0: What say, Mert? Yeah, it took a while. Okay, I'll let it go. Now, let's eat, Molly.
1: All right, McGee. I'll take up the pot roast while you wash your hands.
0: Oh, my hands are clean.
1: Go wash your hands.
0: But, Molly, my hands are as clean
1: McGee.
0: As...
1: McGee!
0: Okay. How's my shirt?
1: Good enough. Besides, you haven't got time to change now.
0: Oh, boy, oh, boy, oh, boy. Pot roast. If there's anything I like better than pot roast, it's a second helping of pot roast. I remember one time when I was president of the PTA...
1: The what?
0: Oh, maybe I never told you. I worked in a pet shop once, and we had a lot of parrots that wouldn't talk. So me and three or four other fellas started a business to teach parrots how to talk.
1: What'd you call it?
0: The Parrot Teachers Association. Well, sir... Oh, my gosh. Who's that?
1: I don't know, but I hope they don't stay long.
0: Well, if they do, they're going to have to talk to me over a bowl of hot gravy.
1: Well, now, listen, don't ask them to eat with us. I only made enough pot roast for two.
0: Okay.
1: Come in.
2: Good day, Mr. McGee. Hello, McGee.
1: Hello, Mr. Mayor. Won't you come in and sit down?
0: Oh, maybe he hasn't got time to sit down, Molly. It must be about his dinner time.
2: Oh, I'm in no hurry, McGee. Am I interrupting your dinner by any chance?
0: If you are, I hope it is by chance. Because we only got barely enough for...
1: McGee.
0: Enough for McGee. What's on your mind, Latrivia? I can spare you a minute.
2: Oh, nothing in particular, McGee. I just wanted your opinion on the new big bulletin board on the City Hall steps.
1: What's that, Mr. Mayor?
2: Well, it's a huge poster affair, Mrs. McGee, upon which we post air raid information, rationing information, directions about enlistments, and that sort of thing.
0: Well, I think it's great. Well, it's nice you dropped in, Latrivia. I'll be seeing you.
1: Now, listen, McGee. Don't be rude. Maybe the mayor wasn't through talking.
0: Oh, sure he was.
2: No, I wasn't.
0: Oh.
2: I value the personal opinions of the citizens of Wistful Vista.
0: You wouldn't value mine right now.
1: Must be a great help to a mayor to take sort of an informal poll of people's ideas, Mr. Mayor.
2: It is. It is indeed. I like to proceed cautiously with these things. I go by the old aphorism, a stitch in time saves nine.
0: Nine what?
2: Nine anything.
1: Now listen, if you tore something, Mr. Mayor, I'll get needle and thread and fix it for you.
2: No, it's just an old expression, a stitch in time saves nine.
0: Well, that's pretty silly. How can you take a stitch in time? They making clocks out of cotton now so you can...
2: I was merely quoting an old saw, McGee, to the effect...
1: Oh, if you tore something on a saw, Mr. Mayor, it must be pretty bad. Turn around and let me see.
2: I didn't tear anything, Mrs. McGee.
0: Well, then what you come busting in here for, yelling for a needle and thread? If you ain't the worst false alarm, Latrivia...
2: I didn't start yelling for a needle and thread, Mrs. McGee.
1: I never yell. It isn't ladylike. And besides...
2: I didn't say you did yell, Mrs. McGee. I merely said...
0: Stop arguing with my wife.
2: Now, look here, McGee. My, something smells good.
3: What is it?
1: Heavenly days, my pot roast. Excuse me a minute, Mr. Bear.
2: Oh, certainly, certainly.
0: Funny thing about the missus. The minute she gets dinner ready, she wants to sit right down and eat. And she loves pot roast.
2: Oh, I don't blame her. So do I.
0: Yeah. Well, I can take it or leave it myself. Well, it's nice you dropped in, Latrivia. You got my okay on that bulletin board. What'd you do with your hat?
2: I didn't wear a hat, McGee.
0: Oh.
2: I like to walk in the open air bareheaded. Gives me an appetite.
0: Does, eh?
2: Certainly does.
0: Yeah, bet it does at that.
2: Yes, indeed, really does.
0: Wouldn't be a bit surprised.
2: Yes, sir. Gives me a great appetite. You know how it is. A bachelor like me eating out all the time. Have to work up an appetite.
0: Well, that's the best way to do it. All right, all right. Brisk walk in the open air. Particularly at about this time of day. Well, I'm sorry you're in such a hurry, Latrivia, because...
1: McGee, why don't you ask the mayor to sit down? My goodness, anybody think you're rushing him out?
0: Anybody but him would.
2: Thank you, Mrs. McGee. I will sit down for just a moment.
1: What's the matter, dearie?
0: Oh, nothing. Well, what do you know, Latrivia?
2: Oh, nothing new, McGee. Say, I hope you're not having guests for dinner. I wouldn't want to intrude, you know.
1: No, Mr. Mayor. There's just McGee and me. And we usually eat in the kitchen when we're alone.
2: Oh, that's wonderful, Mrs. McGee. That's the way I like it, too. When I drop in on people unexpectedly and they suggest we have a pickup meal in the kitchen, I'm just delighted.
0: Oh, I don't know. It's pretty uncomfortable. Water's always dripping in the sink or percolator bubbles so you can't hear yourself think or something. I like to put on a little dog when I eat.
1: Oh, now, McGee. McGee, what are you doing?
0: Just tightening my belt a little is all.
2: Oh, losing weight, McGee?
0: I think I have, recently. Last few hours or so. Well, don't rush away, Latrivia. Just because we were going to grab a bite to eat, don't mean...
2: Not a bit, McGee, not a bit. No, you go right ahead with what you were doing. Forget I'm here.
1: Now, we wouldn't think of it. Have you seen tonight's paper, Mr. Mayor?
2: No, and I always do the crossword puzzle, too. Here it is. Have you got a pencil, McGee?
0: Yeah, here. And be careful with it. I spent all afternoon fixing it. Take it with you, Latrivia. Take the paper, too.
1: Excuse me a minute, Mr. Mayor. McGee, may I speak to you a minute?
0: Huh? Sure. Excuse me, Latrivia.
2: Of course, of course. Wait a minute.
1: Yeah?
2: What's an 8-letter word meaning a popular dinner dish?
0: Let me see. 8 letters. What does it begin with?
2: P-O space R.
1: I know, pot roast.
2: That's it.
0: Oh.

0: Nearly finished with the puzzle?
1: No, I've got quite a long way to go yet.
2: But ain't you getting kind of hungry, Latrivia?
1: Oh, I don't know. Are you?
0: Not a bit. How about you, McGee?
2: Me? Chucks, I had ham and eggs and two pieces of pie for lunch. Why should I be hungry? I can go for hours yet.
1: Yeah, so can I.
0: Well, here we are, aren't we?
2: Sure are.
1: What's a nine-letter word meaning appetizing?
2: Vertical or horizontal?
0: Well, what difference does it make?
2: Well, might make a lot. Asparagus is horizontal, and artichokes are vertical, and they're both
1: delicious. Thank you very much. Now, let me see.
3: 32 vertical.
2: Oh, now, come in.
0: Oh, hello there, Mr. Oldtimer.
4: Hi there, daughter. Hello, Johnny.
2: You know Mayor Latrivia, Oldtimer.
4: Don't care if I do. Pleased to meet you, sonny. Stranger in town?
1: Not exactly.
0: He's the mayor, Mr. Oldtimer.
4: Is that so? About time we had a new mayor. Got an awful stuffed vest in the city hall now. Name's Latrivia.
1: I am Latrivia.
4: Any relation?
2: Look, Oldtimer, this is that Latrivia. He's our mayor.
4: Congratulations, sonny. Get in there and pitch. Can't do any worse than that Latrivia.
0: Please, Mr. Oldtimer, this gentleman is Mr. Latrivia.
4: Can't be, daughter. Latrivia ain't a gentleman. Hey, sonny, you look like a fella I went to school with.
1: You don't say. I was Princeton 27, and you?
4: Lockheed, 42. welding school. Where are you working?
2: We just told you he's the mayor.
4: Glad to hear it. Whatever become of Latrivia?
1: Nothing. I'm still here.
4: Don't change the subject, young fella. I was talking about Latrivia.
0: But he is Mr. Latrivia.
4: Same name as the mayor, huh?
2: Doggone it, he is the mayor.
4: Is that so? Small world, ain't it? Hey, kid, sign this petition for me, will you?
0: Certainly. Let me take that pencil, Mr. Mayor. Thank you.
4: Right at the bottom there, daughter. That's it. You too, Johnny.
3: Okay.
4: Right below. Oh, and you, sonny. What was the name?
1: Latrivia.
4: Name's familiar. We met before someplace?
0: You just met him here 2 minutes ago.
4: I did? Time sure drags, don't it?
2: You don't know the half of it. It's been so long since I ate, I think all my swallows have gone back to Capistrano.
4: That's pretty good, Johnny. That ain't the way I heard it. Way I heard it. Hey, did you sign this petition, sonny?
1: Yes, I did.
4: Much obliged. Way I heard it. One feller said to tell a feller, see? They say it's going to be kind of hard to get gas after July 15th. That's great, says tell a feller. My radishes ought to be up by then. kid. I'll see you later.
0: Goodbye, Mr. Oldtimer.
1: Just a minute, sir. That petition we just signed, I didn't read it very carefully.
4: Oh, we're going to impeach the mayor, Johnny. fellow named Latrivia.
1: But I am Mayor Latrivia.
4: Well, now, don't worry about it. Common name. Met three fellas named Latrivia in the last 5 minutes. How's it going, kid? Glad I've met you, Mr.
2: Latrivia.
4: Criminy, another one?
0: Well, I've held some silly conversations in my day, but that one wins the Petty Point inner tube.
2: Don't you think you better trot down to City Hall and do something about that petition, Latrivia?
1: Certainly not. I'm a great deal more worried about you two good people. I'm afraid I'm keeping you from your dinner.
0: What on earth gave you that idea?
2: Yeah, just because we got the table all set and you smell a pot roast cooking on the stove and I'm beginning to feel faint and Molly keeps looking at the clock. You needn't jump to conclusions.
0: No. The longer a pot roast cooks, the better it is, I always say.
1: It certainly smells delicious. Very fond of pot roast myself, particularly when it's cooked at home. I think the sight of a well-browned pot roast with that delicately flavored gravy oozing out of it is one of the finest... McGee, don't you feel well?
0: Here, dearie. Sit down a minute.
2: I'll be all right. Don't mind me.
1: Do you think it's something you ate?
0: Whatever it is, it must be... It must be very painful. The poor lad's got tears in his eyes. Use your handkerchief, darling.
2: I haven't got one on me.
1: What's that up your sleeve there?
2: That's my napkin, Snoopy.
5: Hello, folks. What's cooking?
0: Pot roasting. Hasn't it been a lovely day?
1: Hello, Mr. Wilcox.
5: Hello, Mr. Mayor. I'm sorry if I'm breaking in on a dinner party. Or is it a dinner party? Oh, on second thought, it's so late, you must have all had dinner.
2: That's two thoughts you've had today, mastermind. So don't push your luck.
5: Hey, what are you so bad-tempered about, Fibber?
0: Well, he doesn't feel well, Mr. Wilcox. He feels kind of irritated.
5: What about, Fibber? What's your beef?
0: Pot roast. Or have I mentioned that?
1: I think McGee will be all right if we can only get him to eat something, Mr. Wilcox.
5: Maybe some crackers and milk, eh?
1: Or some tea and toast.
0: McGee, stop trembling.
2: Oh, I ain't trembling. I'm just quivering with happiness with everybody taking so much interest in me. What do you want, anyway, Wilcox?
0: Now, McGee, that's no way to talk to Mr. Wilcox. After all, he represents the sponsor. And if it wasn't for the sponsor, you wouldn't be eating. What am I saying? You'll have to make allowances for him today, Mr. Wilcox.
5: Sure, sure. Everybody feels like that on occasion. I met a fellow today who was snapping everybody's head off.
2: He must have been even hungrier than I am.
1: What did you say, McGee?
0: He's just talking to himself. What was the matter with your irritable friend, Mr. Wilcox?
5: Well, it's a funny thing. He was subconsciously annoyed by the dull and dingy looks of his car. I showed him how easy it was to bring back that showroom shine with some Johnson's Car New. How it cleans and polishes in one easy operation in practically no time at all. And when he got through car newing that automobile, he was the cheerfulest, happiest fellow you could ever hope to meet. Gay as a grig, so delighted with that gleaming finish and the simplicity of the whole car new operation, that he insisted on taking me out to lunch.
2: Ah, lunch. Why doesn't everybody go away and leave me to my memories?
5: Say, it was some lunch, too. Ice-cold jellied consommé, crisp lettuce salad, a golden brown, light and fluffy mushroom omelet. Oh, hey, grab him, Matriga. He's fainting.
1: I've got him.
0: Somebody run and get a glass of pot roast. I mean water.
5: Hey, I'll dash down to the corner. There's a doctor down there.
2: I don't want a doctor.
5: I know it, but I promised him a car new demonstration today. See you later.
1: What's the matter with you, McGee? Every time anybody mentions food, you turn pale.
0: I think he's a little faint from loss of hunger, Mr. Mayor.
2: Oh, I'm all right. I think maybe I better run up and go to bed.
1: Can you sleep on an empty stomach?
0: He sleeps on his side.
2: I can go to sleep, all right. All I gotta do is just start counting politicians jumping over a pot roast. That always gets...
0: Come in. Mrs. Uppington.
6: Ah, how do you do, my dear? And Mr. McGee?
2: Hi, Uppy.
1: Good day, Mrs. Uppington.
6: Mere Latruzia, what a delightful surprise. I didn't know the McGees were having a guest for dinner. A lovely evening, isn't it?
1: Oh, yes,
0: nice day, too. Won't you sit down, Abigail?
6: Oh, thank you, no, my dear. I just dropped in to see if you and Mr. McGee had any plans for dinner this evening.
2: Yeah, we had plans, all right. Anyway, I did. But as the poet says, there's many a slip twixt the skillet and the gullet.
1: I don't think McGee feels much like eating this evening, Mrs. Uppington. The very mention of food seems to upset him.
0: Yes, the poor lad. I think he has a touch of oral humidity.
6: Good heavens. Oral humidity? What is that?
2: My mouth waters. Why'd you ask, Uppy?
6: Oh, well, I was eating alone tonight, and my cook has prepared a simply delicious bœuf brassé, and I had rather hoped you would be able to join me. Oh, informally, of course.
0: Well, thanks, Abigail, but I don't believe we'll be able to. It was nice of you to think of us,
2: though. I ain't much for those French dishes anyway, Uppy. I'm strictly a eat in the kitchen and holler for more ketchup guy myself.
1: If I didn't feel that I was deserting McGee when he doesn't feel well, Mrs. Uppington, I'd accept your invitation myself.
6: Well, I'm terribly sorry about it, Mr. McGee. Perhaps some other time.
2: Okay, if I live. I think I got a bad case of malnutrition. My tummy is so wrinkled you could grab me by the head and feet and play me like an accordion.
6: Why, I wouldn't think of doing such a thing. But you know, I was so sure that you particularly, Mr. McGee, would enjoy a bit of the brassé.
0: Oh, I don't think so, Abigail. He usually shies away from those foreign specialties. As he says, he's just a Yankee doodle for a bean and a noodle.
6: Well, some other time, perhaps. Goodbye.
0: Goodbye, Abigail. Goodbye, Abigail. I'd have gone over there, dearie, but everything's always so fancy.
2: Yeah, I always feel that I ought to be eating my olives with gloves on over there.
0: Yeah.
2: Hey, Latrivia.
1: Yes?
2: You're an educated guy. What was this Buff Brassy her cook dreamed up?
1: You don't know?
0: No, what is it?
1: Pot roast. Oh!
5: The King's Men sing the Bombardier song.

0: pot roast. Oh, that pot roast. Well, that's for lunch tomorrow. Well, good night, Mr. Mayor.
1: Good night. Good night, McGee.
2: Good night, Latrivia. Oh, boy. Now for that pot roast. I thought that guy would never go home.
0: Looks like we'd have to start taking our meals behind locked doors, dearie.
2: Well, come on. I got just enough strength left to lift the first mouthful of pot roast. And then when I...
0: McGee, look at my pot roast is ruined.
2: Huh?
0: It's all cooked away.
2: Let's see.
0: Oh,
2: oh my gosh. Dear. Oh, my, oh, my. Oh, looks like a retread on a retread. Doggone that Latrivia anyway. He's responsible for this. Next time I meet him,
0: I'm... Oh, never mind that, McGee. Get your hat. We got to go out and eat now.
2: Huh?
0: Come on.
2: Oh, okay. Let's go someplace where they got pot roast.
0: All right.
2: Now, I've been all puckered up for pot roast for 3 days. Come on, Molly. Let's hurry.
0: My, I hope we can get a table right away, McGee. I'm starved.
3: You're starved.
2: Gee whiz, I can even eat spinach. Hey, sis, can we get a table?
4: I think so, sir. I have one right over here. This way, please.
0: Thank you, dearie. You know, I almost feel sorry for Mayor Latrivia, McGee. I wish we'd asked him to eat with us.
2: Not me. The way that wolf moved in on us, I wouldn't split a pea with him.
4: Here you are, sir, and here's the menu.
2: Oh, boy, oh, boy, oh, boy. Let me study this a minute.
0: McGee, will you look? The specialty for today.
2: Where?
0: At the top of the page there. Pot roast.
2: Ah, baby. This is my lucky day.
0: Sure.
2: Hey, sis. Bring me a double order of that pot roast. How about you, Molly?
0: No, just a bowl of soup and some green salad. Okay.
4: Yes, madam, but I'm afraid I have bad news for you, sir.
2: Huh?
4: The pot roast is all gone. I just served the last portion of it to that gentleman over there.
0: Where?
4: The gentleman with his back toward you at the next table.
2: Oh, well, we can't have everything. Hey, Bud, how's the pot roast?
5: Excellent, excellent. In fact, oh, hello, McGee.
2: Latrivia!

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0: Ladies and gentlemen, the Navy wants and needs 30,000 pilots a year to be trained on a 12-month program of flight training. The requirements are simple. They want young men between 18 and 27, high school graduates, who have been American citizens for at least 10 years. All those successfully completing the course will be commissioned as ensign with pay and allowances of over $200 a month.
1: Yes, it's a wonderful and thrilling opportunity for young men to find a new glory under old glory.
0: Join the Navy and see the world made into a decent place for free people to live in. Good night.
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0: There's an old saying that two is company and three is a crowd. But that's not always true, because here at 79 Wistful Vista is a crowd of three, and only one of them is company. It's Mayor LaTrivia, having tea and conversation with Fibber McGee and Molly.
1: Sure you won't have another slug of tea, Mr. Mayor?
2: No, thank you, Molly. I've already had two cups.
3: Three.
1: McGee, don't be rude, dear.
4: I'm not being rude. I'm just being accurate. My gosh, don't begrudge the guy another shot of oolong. It's just dry leaves and hot water. Go on, LaTrivia, take a fourth cup.
2: No, thank you. I must get back to the City Hall and take care of...
4: Oh, relax, LaTrivia. The City Hall will still be there when you get back. Even that bunch of run-down wart heels you got working for you won't steal the building. Or will they?
2: Well, let's just say that they haven't so far. Well, thank you so much, Molly. It's been very pleasant.
1: Good of you to drop in, Your Honor.
4: What's all the rush, Homer?
2: Well, I'm pretty busy today with our traffic campaign, McGee.
4: With your what?
1: What traffic campaign?
2: Oh, didn't you know?
4: No.
2: We're starting to crack down on careless drivers. Very intensive campaign. Drastic penalties for every violation. We've put so many men on motorcycles, we'll soon have the only bow-legged police force in the country.
1: Well, isn't that wonderful?
4: Well, it's about time, LaTrivia. People are beginning to think them white lines down the middle of the pavement are from a leaky milk wagon.
2: Exactly. The only way our fire department can find a hydrant these days is to look behind a parked car. But starting today, we're going to...
1: Oh, pardon me, Mr. Mayor. Come in. Oh, hello, Ollie.
4: Oh, hi, Ollie.
5: Well, good morning, Mrs., and the same to you, McGee. Well, you too, Mr. Mayor.
2: And good morning, Ollie.
5: May Mrs. ask me to return this shawl she borrowed to go to the kindergarten play yesterday, Mrs. Thank you.
1: Oh, my stole. Well, I'm glad she could use it. How was the entertainment, Ollie? Nice?
5: Oh, it was very amusing, Mrs. 32 little kids, all 6 years old. The entertainment was mostly the teacher breaking up fights and wiping 32 little noses.
2: Sounds like good, clean fun.
4: What'd your kid do, Ollie? Recite?
5: What else?
4: Yeah?
5: The teacher gets Little Ollie up on the stage and says, now we have Humpty Dumpty by Little Ollie Svensson.
1: Must have been cute.
5: So the teacher says, Humpty Dumpty sat on her, and then she waits, and Little Ollie spits out a hunk of necktie and kicks the little girl next to him.
4: He must have killed the audience.
5: His mama was going to kill him, I know that. Yeah. Finally, the teacher says, come on, Ollie. Humpty Dumpty took a big, and Little Ollie says fall, and everybody claps hands like 60. Well, he's a smart little fella, that kid.
4: Smart? You call that smart?
5: Sure. The teacher does all the work, and Little Ollie tooks all the bows. I tell the missus that boy'll grow up to be mayor of this town someday.
2: Yeah. Tell him he can have it any day now.
5: Well, thanks again for the shawl, Mrs. My missus was going to bring it back herself, but she was driving downtown this morning and she had a lot of trouble with the law.
4: My gosh, they caught her early, did they? What was she doing, speeding?
5: No, she made a left turn a little short at 14th and Oak, and the door handle clipped two brass buttons off the front end of a policeman.
1: My, was she pretty upset about it, Ollie?
5: Oh, but the policeman sure was upset. He went badge over belt buckle three times and landed on his feet with his pencil in one hand and his ticket book in the other. Well, I go see if I can bail her out now. So long, all you fellas.
1: Goodbye, Ollie.
2: Yeah, he's a very philosophical chap, Svensson, isn't he?
4: Oh, yeah, but I don't hold that against him. I like Ollie.
1: Oh, do you have to go, Mr. Mayor?
2: Oh, yes, I really must get back and check up on our traffic drive, Molly. All I can say is it's a good thing you're not driving today, McGee.
4: Oh, it is, eh? Why is it so good that I'm not driving, and who says I ain't?
1: Now, McGee, he just meant...
4: I know what he meant. He meant I was bound to get pinched for something. Am I right, LaTrivia?
2: Quite.
1: Why, McGee is a wonderful driver, Mr. Mayor, as long as you don't get in his way.
4: Betcha. If you think them cops of yours are going to keep me bottled up in the house today, you're barking up the wrong kettle of fish. That's what you're barking up the wrong kettle.
2: Well, I didn't say that, McGee. You I merely did. Said that it would be a good idea.
1: Anyway, McGee, you told me you were going to stay inside today and relax.
4: How can I relax when the police force in this town challenges my constitutional rights? I know the traffic regulations in this burg as good as they do. Better. Every time I drive downtown, they explain a new one to me.
2: I'm quite familiar with your driving, McGee. If you went out today, you'd have a citation before you got out of your own driveway.
4: How much dough you got that says so?
2: $5.
4: Okay. You just made yourself a little wager, fella. By George, I'll show you what an honest taxpayer can get away with. Hey, Molly, you get the car out of the garage while I get my keys.
1: It is out of the garage, dearie.
4: Huh?
1: You didn't put it away when you came home last night.
4: I didn't? Oh, well, that saves me some time. Where's my car keys?
1: You left them in the car.
2: That must be the reason.
4: Must be the reason for what, Latrivia?
2: There's a policeman out in front putting a ticket on your windshield. Leaving your keys in the ignition is a violation in Wistful Vista, you know. You can just mail me the $5. And stay off the street today. Good day, Molly.
0: Billy Mills from the orchestra, and I'm just wild about Harry.

0: What's the speedometer say, kiddo? I don't dare take my eyes off the road.
1: 13 miles an hour.
0: Huh?
1: Better slow down, dearie. Here's a red light.
0: Okay.
1: Why did you shut your motor off?
0: Because I'm no fool, that's why. No cop is going to dash up to me and say I didn't come to a full stop. I'll wave the ignition key right in his big red puss and dare him to pinch me.
1: You know, there's a policeman every 10 feet all over town, too.
0: I know it.
1: I haven't seen so many stars since I fell out of the window while shaking a rug.
0: Me either, but it isn't the number of them that annoys me. It's their sneaky tactics. They always come up behind you. They never step out in front of a speeding car and tell
1: you... The light is green, dearie.
0: Huh? Oh, yeah. You watch for the stoplights now, Molly. I want to keep my eyes on the road.
1: All right, if a policeman... Oh, McGee, look, isn't that Mr. Wimple standing on the corner?
0: Where? Oh, yeah, I'll pick him up. I'll get him.
1: Oh, take it easy, McGee.
0: That's okay, baby, I had my hand out. I'm legal. Hi, Wimp.
1: Hello, Mr. Wimple, can we give you a lift?
2: Hello, folks. Yes, thanks very much. I see you're driving very carefully, Mr. McGee.
1: He certainly is, Mr. Wimple. You could change tires at this speed.
0: I'm taking no chances today, Wimp. I even took the seat covers off. They were fast colors.
1: You know, you were smart not to be out in your car today, Mr. Wimple. I understand they got a man this morning for driving under the influence of his wife.
2: Well, they won't get me again today, by gracious. I've had my ticket. I was up early this morning.
0: No kidding, Wimp. Speeding?
2: No, just walking.
1: Huh? Walking? You got arrested for walking?
2: Yes. Isn't that silly? You see, I was just walking across an intersection, reading my bird book.
0: Your what, Wimp?
2: My bird book.
0: Oh.
2: And then it happened.
1: What happened?
2: The traffic policeman came over and asked me what I was doing.
0: Mm-hmm.
2: I said nothing, just reading my bird book. I'm a bird watcher. And he said, what a coincidence. So am I. I've been watching Jays walking all day long, and you're one of them, and here's a ticket that'll cost you $5 in fog. And he blew a blast on his whistle and bawled the junior out of a big boy in a Buick.
1: Now, you see, McGee, they are giving tickets for everything.
0: Not to me, they ain't. I know my rights.
1: Look out, red light.
0: Pretty quick stop, eh, Wimp? Hey, where is Wimp?
2: Here I am, Mr. McGee. You stopped so quickly, I fell off the seat.
0: Oh.
2: Did we hit somebody?
1: No, Mr. Wimple, it's just a stoplight. All right, McGee, it's turning green.
2: So am I, Mrs. McGee. May I get out here? Thank you.
0: Is this where you wanted to go, Wimp?
2: Yes. Wherever it is, this is it. Well, I hope you don't get any citations. Goodbye now.
1: Bye, Mr. Wimp. I think you frightened Mr. Wimple a little, dearie.
0: Ah, Pata, I never drove more careful in my life. That guy gets frightened at card tricks.
1: Well, lots of people. McGee, your engine is smoking.
0: Oh, why not? It's old enough. I guess driving so slow in second gear kind of heated her up a little bit, though. I'll park till it cools off.
1: There's a policeman watching you.
0: Mm-hmm.
1: And looking at his watch.
0: Yeah, I saw the big ox. But don't worry, this is a 10-minute parking zone. And just so he don't get the idea he's got me buffaloed, I'm going to sit right here. Oh, hey, here comes Wilcox.
1: Oh, yes. Hello, Mr. Wilcox.
3: Hi, Molly.
0: Hi.
3: Hey, don't look now, pal, but there are two policemen down the street who've got their eyes on you.
0: So what? I'm parked legal. I got 9 minutes left in this zone. Hey, did they put the sleeve on you yet, Junior?
3: Yep. Over parking. Oh, I've had quite a day today, pal.
0: Yeah, what happened, Hilo?
3: Well, the cop was making out my ticket, you see.
0: Uh-huh.
3: And he happened to ask me what business I was in.
0: Oh.
1: That was a fatal mistake.
0: Yeah.
3: Well, I thought real fast, and I said, I'm in the protection business, I said. I sell protection. And he said, oh-ho, a racket guy, eh? Well, let's just go tell that to the judge, he said.
0: My gosh, that was pretty stupid of you, Junior. Took you down, did he?
3: By the collar of my coat.
1: Heavenly days.
3: You kids should have seen me in that courtroom, pleading my own case.
0: Yeah.
3: I was dynamite.
0: Well, I bet you was.
3: Your Honor, I said, what is the greatest institution in America? The American home, I said.
1: You thought that speech up yourself?
3: Well, I may have read it someplace, Molly. I sell protection for that home, I said. Protection through the use of Reynolds aluminum.
0: Oh, if that ain't dragging it in by the...
3: Protection against summer heat. With Reynolds reflective insulation. Oh, protection against all kinds of weather through the use of aluminum windows with their combination screens and storm sash. Protection against sticking and warping with aluminum doors.
1: Must have created quite a stir in the courtroom when you took off into left field like that.
3: Oh, I had him spellbound. I turned to the women in the courtroom and I said, ladies, close your eyes and picture the home of your dreams.
0: Yeah, and that's where they should have been, too, instead of hanging around the courtroom.
3: Picture lovely, colorful aluminum awnings that shade every window, I said. As you walk up the steps to your aluminum door, your husband carries you across an aluminum threshold into a living room where the baseboards are gleaming, shining, everlasting aluminum. Well, I tell you, a cheer rang out through the courtroom.
1: Who cheered?
3: I did.
1: Oh, I see.
3: Well, then I went on. I said...
0: Oh, there's more.
3: Oh, yeah, yeah. Oh, yeah. I said, the doorknobs and locks in your modern home are aluminum.
0: Oh?
3: The ducts in your heating and ventilating system, the gutters, the downspouts, even the nails the house is built with are all made of that modern, everlasting metal, aluminum. Reynolds aluminum. Then I took a dramatic pause and waited for someone to speak.
0: Who spoke?
3: The judge. He said, $10 in costs. See you later, kids.
0: Dirty, sneaky. That guy makes that stuff up.
1: Well, somebody does, that's for sure. McGee, look, that's the second time that policeman has gone around the block on his motorcycle. I don't like the way he looks at us.
0: Oh, don't let that worry you, Snooky. I'm legal in this spot for 3 minutes yet. Oh, hi, Doc.
1: Well, Dr. Gamble. Hello, Doctor.
4: Hello, Molly. What are you doing out on the street in plain sight of all these policemen, Leadfoot? I hope you have your catcher's mitt with you.
0: Catcher's mitt?
4: Yeah, the way you drive, they'll undoubtedly throw the book at you today.
0: Oh, yeah?
1: Oh, he's so safe today, he scares me, Doctor. How are you making out, or should I ask?
4: As a matter of fact, my dear, they got me.
0: Good.
4: I was handed the first traffic ticket today that I've had since medical school when we drove the new motorized wheelchair through 3 stoplights at 4 a.m.
1: Oh, that's too bad, Doctor. What was it for?
4: Well, we usually had 2 or 3 accident cases an hour at the hospital. This morning, not a one came in.
1: Oh, that's wonderful.
4: Well, it was very restful, but I was puzzled. I finally jumped in my car, raced downtown to see what was going on, and got a ticket for speeding.
1: Well, that is a shame.
4: And the cop tells me I'm the kind of guy who fills up our hospitals. Incidentally, you know you're in a 10-minute zone?
0: I'm watching it, Docky. I'm watching it. Those blue serge buckaroos are going to find me harder to pinch than a mirror made at 40 fathom.
1: Personally, I wouldn't dare drive today myself. My driver's license is expired.
0: Oh, no, it couldn't have expired, kiddo. You got yours the same day I got mine.
4: An interesting statement.
1: But, McGee, mine has expired. That means yours has, too.
0: Oh, no, you're mistaken, Snooky. Here, I'll show you what... Oh, my gosh! My license! My wallet! I haven't got them! I left my wallet at home! Shh, quiet, they'll hear me.
1: Oh, this is great. We've been 9 minutes in a 10-minute zone with an overheated motor, no driver's license, and 3 policemen walking towards us.
0: Huh? Where? Where? Oh, brother. Well, I'll see you later, Doc. I'm getting out of here. Fast. I mean slow.
3: The Kingsmen and the Iowa Indian Song.

0: McGee, there's a squad car coming up on the left.
1: Well, smile, Anna Molly. Smile. They ain't got anything on me that they know of. Smile wider.
0: I can't smile any wider. My ears are in the way. Here they are, McGee, right next to you.
1: Oh, they are, huh? Oh, hi, boys. Mighty fine job you boys are doing today. Mighty fine. I'll mention you boys to the chief.
0: That was the chief.
1: Oh. If I'd known that. Uh-oh, stoplight. Here, you hold the ignition key till the light turns green.
0: This is pretty silly, McGee. You don't have to shut the motor off at every intersection.
1: I know, but I just don't trust myself.
0: But what if he can't get it started again sometime? Then we will get a ticket for holding up traffic.
1: My gosh, I never thought of that. Give me the ignition key.
0: Here. See what I mean?
1: Flooded the distributor, I guess. I guess I'm just nervous.
2: Okay, okay, get that heap out of there, buddy. The lights will never get any greener.
1: You just be patient, sir. I'll be out of here in a moment.
0: There you go.
1: Big windbag. Remember, the kind of smart guys that ought to get tickets, not guys like me that stay inside the law.
0: You're perfectly right, dearie, yeah. But do you have to see how far inside of it you can get? We're only doing 7 miles an hour.
1: Well, I can't afford to get picked up without I got my driver's license on me. If I ever get home without a ticket, I'm going to have that license tattooed right on my chest by George.
0: There's another policeman, McGee, writing out a ticket.
1: For what? I didn't do anything. Oh, you mean for somebody else?
0: Of course.
1: A little jumpy, that's all. My gosh, I was getting along fine at home this morning till that Latrivia come in there and open up his big fat mouth. I ought not to vote for that guy tonight. Hey, look. There's our home. Our own little home, Molly.
0: Pretty, isn't it?
1: Oh, I never been so glad to see that little house since I... What's that?
0: What's what?
1: That.
0: It's what you think it is.
1: Can you see it? Hey, maybe it's a fire engine, Molly. Maybe our house is a fire. Wouldn't that be wonderful? Oh, I hope it's...
3: Pull over to the curb, mister.
1: Dad rat. What did I do now? Doggone it, I was almost home and...
0: He means business, too, McGee. He's parking his motorcycle right in front of us. Watch your language now, dearie.
1: I will. I'll be so mealy-mouthed, you won't have the heart to bawl me out.
3: You're Mr. McGee, aren't you?
1: Yeah.
3: You may not know it, sir, but we're having a little safe driving campaign on today.
1: Oh, I know, officer. I think it's a wonderful idea.
0: Yeah, he knows it, officer. Yeah. Somebody mentioned it to us this morning.
1: Yeah.
3: Well, I was assigned to watch you, Mr. McGee. I've had my eye on you all the way home.
1: Well, if I've accidentally done anything wrong, officer, I'll certainly correct it right away. Yes, sir. Just a friendly warning. That's all I need. It doesn't take a ticket for me to catch on.
3: Well, I didn't say anything about a ticket, Mr. McGee.
1: Oh.
3: I've been watching you for an hour, and you ought to be very happy to know that you've won today's Safe Driver Award.
1: Oh. Yeah. I what? You hear that, Molly? I won an award. Safe Driver Award.
0: My goodness, isn't that wonderful?
1: Oh, boy.
0: Not that you haven't earned it. I never had such a safe ride in my life. It scared me to death.
3: Now, if you'll just let me have your driver's license, sir, I'll put this sticker on it.
0: Whoops.
1: Driver's license? Yeah. Well, you see, officer, I mean, gee whiz, there must be lots of safe drivers, more safe than me in all this town. Give it to them. Give it to somebody else.
3: No, sir. This award is yours. You deserve it. I'd like to paste it right on your license, just like a gold star on your report card.
0: Officer, you're in a hurry. Why don't you just let himself paste it on the license himself?
1: Yeah, that's it. I'll take it. I'll paste it on when I get home and get my license off of that. When I get home,
3: No, you just hand me the license, sir, and I'll...
1: You might stick it on crooked or something. You know, a beautiful seal like that ought to be put on real neat. Ought to press it in between a couple of books, maybe, or...
0: He's so prissy about things, officer. He just can't stand things crooked.
3: Well, all right, Mr. McGee. Take it along with you and stick it on yourself.
1: Oh, I will. I certainly will. I'll stick it on myself, right on my forehead. Oh, you mean on my right hand? Myself. Okay.
0: Thank you so much, officer.
3: Oh, not at all. Wish we had more like him. Good luck.
1: Thanks, mister. I mean, copper, or officer. Goodbye.
0: McGee, watch out for his motorcycle. It's right in

0: now. Let's see, June, July, August. Well, what do you know? I ought to be out in time for the Elks picnic.
1: Fibber and Molly return in a moment. 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
0: So the trivia had quite a talk with the judge about me while I waited, you see.
2: What did he tell the judge?
0: Oh, he told him who I was. All about me. Sort of a character reference, you might call it. Judge dismissed the case.
2: Oh, that's wonderful.
0: Yeah.
2: My goodness, I didn't realize what an important person you are around town, Dave.
0: Oh, sure. As soon as the judge really understood all about me, he said that any cop that was stupid enough to park a bike in front of a car I was driving deserved to have it run over.
2: Good night. Good night, all.

0: 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Don't forget to see Mr. Peepers on NBC Television Sunday nights. And be sure to be with us again next Tuesday evening. Good night.
1: 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Here's an episode of Information Please, which originally aired Monday, January 29th, 1945. Its title, Jan Struther, Russell Crowe's.
2: 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All questions remain our property. 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
3: Good evening, ladies and gentlemen. Tonight, Information Please, as spontaneous and as unrehearsed as ever, springs up with its two stalwarts, John Kieran and Franklin P. Adams, who welcome their two guests. First, Miss Jan Struther, poet and author of Mrs. Miniver, and Mr. Russell Crouse, better known since last week as Ruffled Grouse, co-author of Life with Father and co-producer of the new Broadway hit The Hasty Heart. Mr. Crouse, by the way, is amiably pinch-hitting for us this evening for Miss Faith Baldwin, who was unable to join us this evening. By the way, did you get any letters from bird lovers, Mr. Krause?
4: No, several from birds. Birds have spoken to me very harshly about the ruffled grouse. They don't want me to be identified with their family.
3: Try this one, gentlemen. This comes from John Cromie of Los Angeles, California. We'll start with it. Identify these quotations. Get two out of three. They all have the word do in them, the simple word do. And the first is do or die, but the die is pronounced D. As if it were D-E-E. Do or D. Mr. Kieran.
5: And for Bonnie Annie Laurie, I would lay me doon and D.
3: I didn't say doon.
5: Well, down and
3: D. No, did I say down? I said do or D.
5: Oh, D.
3: Do
5: oh.
3: Or D.
5: Oh.
3: That's a nice quotation, Mr. Kieran.
5: Yeah.
3: We'll save it. Do or D.
5: Would it be from the same poet, Burns?
3: Yes.
5: Is it from Scots Wahey where Wallace bled?
3: It is indeed.
5: I thank you.
3: That's quite right. Lay the proud usurpers low, tyrants fall in every foe, liberties in every blow, let us do or D. Now, do this way and that. How would you identify that quotation? Do this way and that. Mr. Adams?
6: I wouldn't identify it.
3: Stubborn.
6: Is it from a song?
3: That's right, Mr. Krause. That's right.
4: It rings a bell, but I can just
3: not
4: faintly hear the bell.
3: Just run the song through you. Mr. Adams?
4: Is it, I'll Learn You to Waltz?
3: I don't know how that goes. Do you?
4: Something about balance like me, do this way and that way, I'll...
3: That sounds good.
4: Learn You to Waltz.
3: I like it, but that isn't the one I have. The one I have down here is, did you ever see a lassie do this way and that way? Did you ever see a lassie do this way and that? Miss Struther, did you ever play that as a child's game when you were a child?
7: No, I don't know that one.
3: You're the nearest to childhood of all of us. That's one wrong. Now, the third quotation consists simply of the phrase, do, do, do. Where would you find that, Mr. Krause?
4: In George Gershwin.
3: You would indeed. What's the song called?
4: Do, do, do what you done before,
3: That's
4: baby.
3: That's the one, Mr. Krause. Well, that gives us two out of three. Try this from Sonia Bleeker of Fort Washington, Long Island. And yet all, it's not too hard a question. What is an inhabitant of these places called? If you lived in Glasgow, you'd be called a what? Miss Struther.
6: Glaswegian.
3: A Glaswegian. Why should you be?
6: Well...
3: Why not a Glasgowian?
6: I wouldn't know.
3: Neither would I. Though that's as much as we require to know on this program, that you'd be called a Glaswegian. Now, if you lived in Liverpool... We must give someone else a chance, Miss Struther.
4: Well, she's lived all of those places.
3: Well, Miss Struther, we have
6: a
3: to depend on...
6: A Liverpudlian.
3: A Liverpudlian, yes. And you have no explanation of that mystery?
6: Well, either. Pool, puddle.
3: I suppose it's easier to say that than Liverpoolian or Liverpooler. Now, suppose you lived in Michigan. What would you be called? Mr. Adams?
7: You would be called either a Wolverine or a Michigander.
3: Either a Wolverine or a Michigander, yes. Or sometimes a Michiganite. I imagine that's been used, too.
7: Never.
3: Am I misinformed?
7: You're misinformed. I went to school in Ann Arbor, and you were a Michigander.
3: All right. I will leave out Michiganite. I don't know where we got this information that people come from Michigan are called Michiganites. We'll call them Michiganders from now on. I'll try this one from Richard L. Moss of Los Angeles, and again, get all. Identify the plays about war. All of these plays deal with war. In which persons of these ranks were the principal figures? In the first case, a captain and a sergeant. Mr. Krause.
8: That was what price, Glory?
3: What? That's quite right.
8: By Lawrence Stallings and Maxwell Anderson, Captain Flagg and Sergeant Quirk.
3: Quite right. Those are immortal characters from the last war. And now, Major and General. A play in which a Major and General are two important characters. Yes, Miss Struther.
6: Well, Major Barbara and the General Booth, Salvation Army. Doesn't that count as war?
3: Major, yes, that's rather clever. I hadn't thought of that. It doesn't deal with any particular war, does it?
6: War against evil, my dear man.
3: Yes, we have never had quite so moral a note struck on this program. I meant rather a specific war, Miss Struther, though that's a very clever answer, and I'll accept it. Can you think of any other... A play about the current war.
4: But this
3: play,
4: war with a major...
3: Yes, a major and a general appear in it, or important in it. Mr. Kieran.
5: A bell for a dano.
3: Yes, a bell
5: major
3: for a dano.
5: Major Chipolo and... I've forgotten the general's name.
3: General Marvin. Actually, he's an offstage voice in the play version. He's a somewhat more important character in the novel from which the play came. General and Ensign appear in a play dealing in part with war, though it deals with many other things, too, Mr. Krause.
8: I am not quite sure on this, but inasmuch as we've got two already, was it the Lawrence Stallings play this year? What was the title of it?
3: Offhand, I should say no, and I don't remember the title.
8: Then let's forget the title.
3: Maybe we hadn't better bring it up at all. We have to get all on this, gentlemen. Now, Mr. Adams, did you have a guess
7: no,
3: on
7: No, I have no idea.
3: Well, it's in Othello. The general is General Othello, and the ensign is Mr. Kieran?
5: Oh, ensign?
3: The ensign is Iago.
7: Iago?
3: Yes.
5: Well, he's as ancient.
3: Well, that's the same thing as an ensign.
5: Oh, I doubt that. But sorry, go ahead. Ancient is his title.
3: Yes, but
5: isn't
3: that the same thing
5: ancient.
3: as an ensign, Mr. Krause?
4: Well, to make up for the one we missed, there's one about a colonel and a colonel and a sergeant, the Hasty Heart. If we could just kind of toss that in for the one we missed, you know.
3: That in from backfield.
4: Unplugged.
3: That gives us only 2 out of 3. That means that Heinz 57 sends $57 in war bonds and stamps to Mr. Moss and a set of the Britannica, and we pass on to a question from Hartzell Lincoln Dake of Washington, D.C. Get 2 out of 3. Interesting question. How have the following foods been used as external beauty treatment? The first food is beetroot. Beetroot. It's been used, apparently, as a beauty treatment. Under what... How? What sort of beauty treatment, Miss Struther?
6: I would say that it was an old form of nail dye.
3: You would?
6: Might as well say that as anything else.
3: I don't know. Well, maybe it was used as a nail dye, Mr.
4: Is Mr. that related to orris root in any way?
3: Who?
4: Orris root? Because that's used as for bleaching hair. Is beetroot anything like orris
3: not
4: root?
3: Not a bit.
7: Something like elegy.
6: Beetroot turn it pink.
3: Now, stick to one root at a time. Beetroot was used in the 18th century in this country as a rouge. Now, it might have been used as a nail polish, too, Mr. Other. I don't know. Do you remember, Mr. Adams?
7: No, that a little before my time.
4: But not much.
3: How about a raw egg? How has that been used as a beauty treatment, Mr. Adams?
7: Shampoo.
3: Shampoo, perfectly right, as a scalp treatment. It still is it not, if you can get them?
7: Not in my house, we eat them.
3: And here, finally, this is hard to believe, but apparently horseradish and sour milk can be used as a beauty treatment, or have been used, Mr. Krause?
4: I think I've heard of that one. I haven't used it. I think the formula was grated horseradish in cold, sour milk, and then you strain it and let it stand and use it as a face cream.
3: Why? Why do you do that?
4: I don't. I'm beautiful without that.
3: When was all this done?
4: Oh, I should say back in the 60s.
3: Back in the 60s. I have it as back in the 90s, but...
4: In the 90s?
3: You may be right, yes.
4: I remember it from the 60s.
3: Apparently was, as Mr. Krause reminds us, used as a skin lotion many, many years ago. And that does give us 2 out of 3. Now here's our Heinz reporter, Ben Grauer, who has a way of digging up quotations that might have been written especially for his favorite food.
9: Here's one I've always liked, and it was never more true than now. I believe it was Oliver Goldsmith who said, "Blessed be those feasts with simple plenty crowned." When you start thinking back, it is the simple meat and potato dinners you do remember enjoying most, crowned with plenty so you could have second helpings if you wanted them. And if you started counting how many of those dinners started off with Heinz real cream of tomato soup, the number would really add up. For that's always been a favorite soup, a favorite way of dressing up a meal. It's a soup that sounds simple, tomatoes and cream. But when those two flavors mingle in the luscious, delicately spiced depths of Heinz condensed cream of tomato soup, there just is no greater treat to the taste. Heinz tomatoes are not just any tomatoes. They're especially grown for flavor and juice. And the cream is thick and rich. Heinz soups are condensed, you know. You just add an equal quantity of water or milk. So when you want real cream of tomato, brimming with fresh tomato flavor, ask for Heinz condensed cream of tomato soup.
3: Thank you, Mr. Grauer. And now how about going on with this one from Sam Hutt of New York and get all on this. It's a musical question, Miss Struther and gentlemen. Can you name the philosophers mentioned in the following songs?
10: Probably in their titles. Let's have the first, Mr. Kahn.
3: I have Mr. Kieran's hand at once, don't I?
5: John Stuart Mill.
3: That's quite right.
5: Down by the old mill stream.
3: That's right. Who was John Stuart Mill, Mr.
5: Kieran? He was an English philosopher and economist and had a lot of theories of political economy.
10: Yes, more or less early part of the 19th century.
11: 1846.
10: Flourished or born or died, would you say?
11: Flourished.
3: I think about that time, Mr. Adams. Quite right. And as you probably know, his father, by a coincidence similarly named Mill, was also a famous philosopher. Now the second of the songs, Mr. Kahn. Mr. Krause?
7: One of the locks.
3: That's right.
6: You don't mean to tell me you're pronouncing Loch?
3: On this program, we're pronouncing Loch.
6: Yes. Look at my dead body.
3: If you will just stay alive for about another 12 minutes, Mr. Krause, you may do whatever you wish after the program is over. Couldn't you say, we say hastily Loch Lomond over here. How do you say it?
6: Loch.
10: Well, you know, maybe John Loch was John.
5: John Loch on the human John understanding.
10: Locke. Yes. Yes, we're referring to John Loch. When did he flourish, Mr. Adams, would you say?
7: I don't know. I never saw him.
3: 1632 to 1704, a famous English philosopher. And now the third and last, Mr. Kahn. I have Mr. Krause's hand.
4: Thomas Mann, would you call him a philosopher?
3: Well, it's arguable. He's a very great novelist and has written some philosophical essays.
4: The song was Can't Stop Loving That Thomas Mann of Mine.
3: You've got the right song, all right, Mr. Krause. Miss Struther?
6: Can't or can't.
3: How do you say yes?
5: Can't.
3: Well, yes. Who was he?
6: A philosopher.
3: A philosopher. Nationality?
6: German.
4: First name Emmanuel.
7: Manny.
5: Well, yes. Didn't he live in Switzerland?
3: No, I think he lived in Königsberg, a place that's been in the news recently, over most of his life. And his dates, care to flourish him, Mr. Adams?
7: Long ago.
3: Long ago, 1724 to 1804, famous German philosopher. Kant, or Kant, as you say. Mr. Other, help loving that man. How about this one from Helen Stillman in New York City? Where in literature or the theater does a man win for himself a woman's love while wooing her for another?
10: This is kind of tough to follow the plot. Mr. Kieran?
5: Win a woman's love by... That's John Alden wooing her for Miles Standish.
3: Priscilla. Wooing for Miles Standish,
5: yes. He won her himself. He hit the jackpot.
3: Yes. Whom is he wooing?
5: Priscilla... Well...
7: Mullins.
3: Mullins,
5: that's right.
3: Priscilla Mullins.
10: And here is a even more complicated plot. A woman wins a man's love while wooing another woman for him. One more W and I would be broken on that sentence. Mr. Adams? That might be
7: Cyrano de Bergerac.
10: No, I see what you're thinking of, but it isn't quite the same situation. This is very complicated.
7: That's
10: I'll
7: not
10: say
7: on
10: it
7: the
10: again.
7: Nose, Adam.
10: Try it. I'll read it again. A woman wins a man's love while wooing another woman for him.
6: Isn't that in As You Like It?
10: You have the right author.
6: Oh, Twelfth Night.
10: That's right. Twelfth Night, yes. It's Viola, perhaps many of us will remember, disguised as a page. She wins the Duke while wooing Olivia for him. He gets fond of his page and eventually discovered that she's been in disguise all along, and they marry and presumably live happily ever after. I can't count you right on that. How about this? Now, we have to get this one right. A girl wins a man's love while entertaining him for her friend. Mr. Kieran.
5: That is The Voice of the Turtle.
10: Yes.
5: Elliot Nugent and Florence Rice and... I've forgotten the third girl's name. She was very good, and I'm very sorry.
10: Audrey Christie, and she is very
11: good. Audrey Christie, very good indeed.
10: Mr. Strother, did you have something to add to that?
6: No.
10: That's of course, the plot of John Van Druten's delightful play, The Voice of the Turtle, now running on Broadway. And that gives a 2 out of 3, and sends us on to Mrs. Flynn's question, Mr. John W. Flynn of Sawyer, Michigan. Mrs. Flynn is a well-known Michigander.
7: Michigoose.
10: That's right. Michigoose. Mention at least 3 well-known people. These must be real persons whose names might commonly occur in the conduct of your business if you were managing a hotel. Now, think of anything connected with a hotel that would also give us the last name of some well-known people. Mr. Krause.
7: Well, a clerk.
10: You have to give me the name of the person.
7: Oh.
10: It has to be a well-known person. Doubtless there is somebody named Clark who is well-known. Miss Struther?
6: I have a different one.
10: Very good.
6: Robert W. Service.
10: Robert W. Service, yes. Quite right.
7: Not many hotels.
6: Well, you can ask for it.
10: Now, that gives us one. Mr. Krause.
8: Well, it's Sir Francis Toll, if you pronounce it Towel.
10: Sir Francis Toll, if you pronounce it
7: Towel. He's a big hotel man in England, isn't he, Ken?
10: Is that right, Mr. Strother?
6: I don't know.
7: But I don't know how I've always called it Toll, but I hope he calls it Towel.
10: I don't know. We're in trouble with Locke already, Mr. Krause. Haven't got much margin. Oh, a couple more, gentlemen. There's the president of the very excellent college down at Annapolis, St. John's College. His name is Mr. Stringfellow Barr. And you'd have a bar and a hotel, a properly run hotel. Mr. Kieran, think of any other? I really have only one good one from you, Mr. Adams.
7: Hall, Jack Hall.
10: Who is Jack Hall?
7: He was quite a boy in a song.
10: That's true, but it has to be a real person, Mr. Adams. I'm sorry to be severe.
6: Samuel Hall.
10: He's in a song, too. He's in a song. The Darn Your Eyes man?
6: Yeah.
10: He's in a song.
7: Well, as Jerry Hall, he lives down in Lions Plains.
10: Well, he's well known to Westernites. There's a former motion picture actress, I believe, named Blanche Sweet. No?
7: Yeah. Pauline Hall.
6: John Hall.
10: John Hall, the motion picture actor. Yes, that really gives us... Oh, we'll have one more. Come, Mr. Strother and gentlemen. Sharpen your wits against each other. Mr. Krause.
7: William Penn.
10: Well, that's the name of a hotel.
7: All right, it's the name of something you find in a hotel.
6: With luck.
10: Just under the wire. Oh, there are lots. Edgar Guest, perhaps. Cole Porter. Francis Scott Key. I just rattle these things off as fast as I can read them. H.P. Scratchley of Asheville, North Carolina, sends this one in. What was the first occasion, prominent in history, when revolutionists were identified with a particular kind of haircut? There are going to be 3 questions of a somewhat similar order. Mr. Adams.
7: The Roundheads.
10: The Roundheads, quite right. Who were the Roundheads, Mr. Adams?
7: The either the Cromwellites or the non-Cromwellites.
10: Well, the Cromwellites, under Cromwell, yes. They were against Charles I, the Puritan group. Would that be right, Mr. Strother?
6: That's right.
10: Approximately,
6: they
10: yes.
6: They cut their hair to show they were different from the long-haired cavaliers.
10: Yes, and also because they wanted to be plain and simple, perhaps, as
6: and
10: against
6: hygienic.
10: The... Yes, I don't know whether it worked out very well. How do you say that word?
6: Hygienic.
10: Lock to you. Hygienic, we say. Now, what was the first occasion in history when revolutionists were identified with a particular kind of trouser? We've had a haircut. Now, how about trouser? Miss Strother.
6: I think it was the French Revolution.
10: It was indeed. Why? Can you tell us the story of that?
6: Because they didn't wear them.
10: Oh, yes, they did.
6: Well, why were they called a sans-culotte, then?
10: Oh, yes, but they wore trousers. Well, many things have been said
5: again. Lock again. Sans-culotte.
6: Sans-culotte. I thought you put the S in.
5: No.
6: I beg your pardon.
10: Why don't you be friendly on this program, Mr. Adams?
7: I think they have them in this war.
10: Who has what in this war?
7: Article of clothing.
10: What?
7: How about the Panzer divisions?
10: Well, that's what they mean by a divided skirt, the Panzer division. The trousers were the rebels in the French Revolution, as Miss Struther and Mr. Kieran together inform us, were known as sans-culottes. They wore trousers such as we now wear. Not you, Miss Struther, but the rest of us. Instead of the breeches or short pants, which were the mark of the upper classes. Now, how about an occasion in history when revolutionists were associated with a kind of shirt? The first time. The first time, gentlemen. Mr. Krause.
4: Garibaldi's red shirts.
10: That's quite right.
4: Garibaldi. You know where he got the idea, Mr. Fadiman?
10: I beg your pardon?
4: Do you know where he got the idea of the red shirt?
10: Did he?
4: Right here in New York, the volunteer fire departments. He had been here and went back to Italy and took the red shirt with him.
10: He did?
4: That's really true.
10: Well, I never knew that.
4: I swear.
10: I noticed, by the way, Mr. Krause, that since Garibaldi, you yourself have never worn a white shirt.
4: That's right.
10: True. You have on a blue shirt this evening.
4: That's right. I also have red shirts in honor of Garibaldi.
10: Love to see you in them sometime. Well, that gives us haircut, trousers, and shirt. Now let's hear from that man with a hungry gleam in his eye, our Heinz reporter, Ben Grauer, who, as I understand it, is about to carry us back to old Virginia in pursuit of a sauce.
9: You mean that delicious barbecue sauce I was talking about? Well, I guess the idea of it does date back to the old South, back to the days of the barbecue masters. Often they'd arrive in a donkey cart, bringing bundles of fragrant woods for the fire and a little treasure chest of spices for the glorious hot sauce that was swabbed over and over again on the roasting meat. Especially now, with meat rationing, we can make good use of a fine barbecue sauce. 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
10: Thank you, Mr. Grauer. Try this one now. M.P.M.F. Scott of Jamaica Plain, Massachusetts, sends this one in. What word is the poet referring to in these quotations, all of which have to do with words? The first quotation is, "One word is too often profaned." And what is the word that he means in that quotation, Mr. Adams?
7: Love.
10: Love is quite right. And you would be quoting in that case from what poem, Mr. Adams?
7: One word is too often profane for me to use it, something like that.
10: Well, you've simplified it. For me to profane it.
7: For me to profane
10: it. One feeling too falsely disdained for thee to disdain it. And it's a poem by Percy Bysshe Shelley, and it's called To Blank. Some girl that he knew by the name of Blank. That's what it says here. I haven't filled in the name. Now, here's another quotation. There is no such word. And now, if you fill in the quotation, you know what word it is. Mr. Adams again.
7: Fail.
10: Fail is absolutely right. And where? What would you be quoting from, Mr. Adams?
7: You would be quoting for something that is misquoted about the bright lexicon of youth.
10: That's absolutely right.
7: It doesn't go like that at all.
10: Doesn't. And shall we determine what it does go like, or shall we misquote it again?
7: In that lexicon which youth reserves for a bright manhood, there is no such word as fail.
10: That's approximately right. At any rate, it's nearer than the other misquotation. In the lexicon of youth which fate reserves for a bright manhood, there is no such word as fail. And I bet not very many of us would know where that very famous quotation comes from. Mr. Kieran, any idea? Mr. Adams, care to guess?
7: No, I think it's practically the only thing he ever said.
10: He said one other thing. He said things would be terrible without cooks. We can do without whatchamacallem and do without books, but something or other can't do without cooks. Who was it?
5: Was that an Englishman?
10: It was indeed.
7: Paul Willett.
10: And this quotation
7: Owen
10: about...
7: Owen Meredith.
10: Well, this is from Richelieu. His play Richelieu. Now, there's one more of these word quotations. Very simple one. Three little words. Three little words, and what are the words that are being referred to?
6: The words are "I love you," and it came into a song.
10: That's quite right. What's the song called?
6: Three Little Words.
10: Three Little Words. Can you go on with it, Mr. Krause? Can you?
6: No,
4: but I know who wrote it.
5: By a woman.
10: Who wrote it?
4: Palmer and Ruby wrote it.
10: Yes, Three Little Words, or what I'd give for that wonderful phrase, Three Little Words. Eight little letters which simply mean "I love you." There's not a rhyme in that entire song so far. Three little words, that gives us 3 out of 3 and sends us on to this question from Mr. George Goldfarb of New York. How did these phrases originate? Get 2 out of 3. To walk the chalk line. We've often used the phrase, to walk the chalk line. Mrs. Struther?
6: I think it's what they do to see if you're drunk.
11: Yeah, to see if one is drunk is perhaps a better way of putting it.
6: I beg your pardon. See if one is drunk.
11: Mr. Adams?
7: I think that's a secondary use of it.
11: Well, that's quite right. But how... No, that is the usage of it. But what was the origin of it? Where was it first... Under what circumstance was it first used?
7: I think it,
11: Mr. Adams?
7: Might come from piracy or ship.
11: You're very near to it. It was used aboard ship as a test for drunkenness. Now, how about this one? This is an even better known phrase, to show the white feather. We all know what that means. What's the origin of it? To show the white feather. We know it means cowardice, an indication of cowardice. Mr. Krause?
4: I'll take a guess. I think it was a signal of truce, wasn't it?
11: No, it's a good guess. Intelligent, and that's about all I can say, but it's wrong. It's a phrase from cockfighting, from the cockpit. No game cock has any white feather because it indicates a cross breed in birds. Is that perfectly clear, Mr. Kieran? Did you know that?
5: I did not.
11: Well, we all learn. That's one wrong. To win his spurs is a very common phrase. Mr. Kieran?
5: That was the spurs were buckled on to a young knight when he was made a knight. That was one of the ceremonies that went with it. So.
11: Yes. Who gave them his spurs?
5: Well, generally, the young lady...

0: 15, too. Well, I guess we got that wrong. That means Heinz, 57 cents, $57 to Van, Mr. Van Dusen, and a set of the Britannica, and that's all we'll have time for. Thank you, Miss Struther and Mr. Krause, for adding to the fund this evening. Tonight, Heinz, 57, has paid out $114 in war bonds and stamps and two sets of the Encyclopedia Britannica. Next week, Mr. Kieran and Mr. Adams will be on hand to welcome their guests, two distinguished leaders of the theater, the playwright Moss Hart and the actor Clifton Webb. Remember, send your questions and the correct answers to Information, Please, at 570 Lexington Avenue, New York 22, New York. And now our Heinz reporter, Ben Grauer, who has a suggestion for every woman who plans meals, after which he will give you the news headlines of the moment.
1: 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And that goes for the art of cooking, too. 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It's yours for the asking, with the compliments of Heinz 57 varieties. And here are the latest headlines from the NBC newsroom. President Roosevelt tonight appealed to the nation to support him in his nomination of Henry Wallace for Secretary of Commerce. American Third Army troops have smashed across the Oder River into Germany at 5 points. Russian troops, that's the Oder River rather, Russian troops are within 93 miles of Berlin, 57 miles of Stettin, and 4 miles of Königsberg. And the RAF tonight launched a heavy raid on the German capital. And now, until next Monday night at the same time, H.J. Heinz Company wishes you good health and good evening.
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You just heard an episode of Information Please, which originally aired Monday, January 29th, 1945. Its title, Jan Struther, Russell Crowe's. 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

Gibson of the International Secret Police.

0: Leaving Bob Gilmore, Dr. Kingsley, and Little Jean at Nag Chuka, Speed, Clint, and Varney prepare for their advance in the Octopus headquarters, a house overlooking the wild and windy pass of the Iron Dagger. Disguising themselves as Tibetan shepherds, the boys join Police Chief Tipo and his men, and moving in utmost secrecy, at last find themselves in the pass which holds their enemy.
1: So this is the pass of the Iron Dagger.
2: Yes, Speed, under cover of you. You can just make it out in the moonlight. The house that Mr. Monnier has taken.
1: House? God, it looks more like a castle.
3: And what's more, a haunted castle.
4: Oh, you wouldn't be happy if there wasn't a ghost or two in the neighborhood, Barney. And don't talk so loud. You don't hear any of Chief Tipo's men advertising that we're here.
3: If the octopus is way up there, how can he hear us way down here with all this wind and stuff, Clint?
4: Never mind that. We're not taking any chances, see? He may have guards planted around already.
3: Not a chance. He thinks we're still back in the Nag Chuka jailhouse, and here, oh, doggone this fur hat, it keeps falling down over my eyes.
4: Oh, pipe down, or I'll stuff it in your mouth.
3: Oh, yeah?
1: Oh, it's funny to hear you fellas talk. Sure don't sound like you look.
3: Neither do you, Speed. What with that makeup and them Tibetan clothes, I wouldn't know you from any other native around here.
4: Yeah, that's good, because we're apt to need this disguise before the night is over. Chief Tipo.
2: Yes, Mr. Barlow?
4: Is this the path to that house up there?
2: Yes, you will observe it is very narrow, very slippery.
1: I'll say so. It's lucky that wind is dying down or it might blow us off the trail.
3: Guess we'll have to go single file, huh?
4: Yes. Do you know this trail very well, Chief Tipo?
2: Yes, I have climbed to the house several times.
4: Well, then you'd better lead the way. I'll follow you. And then you, Speed, and Barney after you.
2: And my men will bring up in the rear.
3: Say, Chief, does this here trail always stay on the outside of this mountain? Don't it ever go in between crags, so to speak?
2: What is it, Mr. Dunlap? You fear high places?
3: No, I fear what happens at the bottom of high places after you fall off.
4: Don't pay any attention to him, Chief. We better get started.
1: Yeah, the wind is gone, but it looks like it blew some clouds into the sky. Every now and then one hides the moon, and then everything is sure black.
3: And cold, too. Glad we have these fur shoes on. My feet are the only part of me that's warm.
2: Very well, let us go. Umplo, hey, go, let go.
1: These fur shoes don't make any noise either. The octopus won't hear anything unless somebody happens to loosen a pebble or bump up against something.
5: No! Hey, help! Help, somebody help me! I'm falling!
1: It's all right, Barney. I've got hold of your arm.
4: Oh, what's the matter with you, you big ox? You trying to bring the whole octopus gang on our heads?
3: Is that all you can think of after I almost fell off the trail? Fine thing.
1: You are all right, Barney. A rock just worked loose, that's all.
3: Yeah, and what's to stop the whole trail from working loose, I'd like to know. If it wasn't for the whole police force of Nag Chuka being on my coattail, I'd turn around and go back to Lhasa.
4: Well, yes, you would. You wouldn't miss being in on this for anything.
3: Well, don't try me too far.
4: Oh, come on, come on. Let's get started again. And everybody keep their eyes and ears open for octopus gangsters.

0: A very interesting experiment. One that should prove to any curious inquirer that I really am a scientist engaged in my laboratory working on inventions that will benefit the world.
1: Master?
0: Yes, Kuan Wu? Come in. Well, what is it?
1: The workers are assembled in the pit awaiting further orders from you. Tai Yi, your Tibetan agent, is with them.
0: Let them wait for a moment. They've done enough for today. Put the house in order. Prepare for possible attack.
1: Then you are not going to start the slave route to India tonight? You do not intend sending advance men?
0: No. My shortwave set has prepared the way. All that remains is to capture the slaves, Kuan Wu. Time enough for that tomorrow or the next day. Tonight, I want to explain some of the workings of this laboratory to you in case of sudden need.
1: What do you mean, Master? Is this not purely what you might call a mask? A background for your character of Paul Mounier?
0: Not entirely, no. For instance, observe this long wooden box. It is shaped somewhat like a coffin.
1: Yes, but it has wires running into it.
0: This is supposed to restore vitality, youth, to whoever lies in it for, shall we say, an hour. As Paul Mounier, I have so harnessed electricity and energy that this wooden box is in reality a fountain of youth.
1: Has it really such worth, Master?
0: For harmless individuals, it holds nothing more than a few volts of electricity, Kuan Wu. That and their imagination will rejuvenate them. But for my enemies...
1: Yes?
0: 20,000 volts of electricity can be shot through a body by merely throwing this switch like this.
1: Horrible. Horrible.
0: You turn pale, Wu. Have you any reason to fear my fountain of youth?
1: No. No, of course not. But one would have no chance in that wooden box. If he lived down, one could not escape.
0: Of course not. When I have determined to destroy a person, there is never any escape. And there shall be none for Clint Barlow. Someday I shall meet him. And when I do...
1: Ah, so that is better. For a moment, while that switch was on, I could smell electricity, even taste it.
0: Tremendous voltage, Wu. But see, over here is another invention of mine.
1: It appears to be an operating table.
0: So it would appear. Lie down on it, Wu.
1: No, Master. I am afraid.
0: Lie down, I say.
1: Very well.
0: Now, for a friend, I would turn on this light. Draw this curtain so that none of its beneficial rays would be lost.
1: That curtain also hides us from others in the room?
0: Yes. Then I could press this button, and immediately clamps would rise out of the table, gripping your wrists and ankles like this.
1: Master, I cannot move.
0: And were you my enemy, I would place a gag over your mouth so that you could not shout for help either.
1: Why? Why are you doing this to me?
0: Merely to acquaint you with my laboratory experiments. But now to get on with it. I have you helpless, completely at my mercy, so I draw this lever.
2: We are sinking through the floor.
0: In a manner of speaking. This table is on a platform which can be raised or lowered at my will, and as we sink, you will see that a false floor closes over us so that no one can interfere with the work that goes on in this room.
2: A torture chamber. A medieval torture chamber.
0: Yes, Kuan Wu. I was saving this as my last surprise for you. You know that a madman built this house, an insane prince in exile. Here my enemies shall be attended to.
2: Master. Master, you too are insane.
0: What?
1: Mercy. I am your humble servant. Have pity on me. Do not let hatred so cloud your brain that you resort to this fantastic revenge on your enemies, on Clint Barlow, should he trace you here.
0: Clint Barlow will never trace me here. This torture room is just in case, Kuan Wu.
1: Then release me, please. Have pity. Please, release me.
0: Very well. But first, let us rise to the laboratory again. And now, the clamps. You are free once more. And do not let your tongue speak such thoughts of madness again, Kuan Wu. unless you wish to undergo in reality what you just experienced.
2: Master, I am your slave. I will never betray you.

0: Well, here we are at last.
1: Yes, and a stiff climb it was, too. This is the front of the house, eh, Chief Tipu?
2: Yes, Mr. Barlow. And here my knowledge ends. I have never gone any further.
1: And I think we'd better make a tour of inspection and leave a cordon of armed men around the house by the time we finish our tour.
3: Right.
1: Well, let's get started, then. But remember, everyone, no noise, no light of any kind. And in case of trouble, make sure the other fella doesn't make any noise either.
3: Yeah.
1: All right. Let's go.
3: Suffering wang doodles, but this is a big joint. The octopus sure knows how to pick his spots.
1: I'll say so. Got your gun handy, Barney?
3: And how. I've had it ready ever since we started up the trail.
1: Well, I hope we don't have to use it before the actual attack. I don't want to give who's ever inside that house any warning whatsoever.
2: But if it should not be the octopus?
1: I'll take full responsibility, Chief Tipu. Start stationing your men now.
2: Very well.
1: Don't get too far ahead of us, Speed.
0: I won't, but... Hey, Clint.
1: What?
0: Look over there. A landing field. And there's the octopus plane.
1: I knew it. I knew we had him.
3: Didn't we tell you, Chief Tipu?
2: You mean that is really an octopus plane?
1: Yes. Is that the one Paul Meunier was flying?
2: As near as I can identify it, yes.
3: Wow, it won't be long now.
1: Oh, pipe down, you mug, or we'll be finished before we begin. Remember, we're surrounding a desperate man.
0: Look, Clint, there's a light in that window.
1: Quick, let's get to it. And you other men, surround the house silently. When I whistle, attack.
2: I go. Can
3: you see anything yet?
1: No, but we soon will.
0: I see a man, Clint. But it can't be the octopus. He hasn't got a mask on.
1: Chief Tipu, is that Paul Meunier?
2: Yes and no. He has changed his appearance. He's older.
1: Then that is the octopus.
4: Barney, old pal, we've got him at last.
1: I don't get you. Well, he couldn't use a mask if he was a scientist, so he's using makeup as a disguise. But he didn't use it soon enough. He applied it after arriving here, never thinking that Chief Tipu would see him again.
0: Gee, Clint, then the search is over. We've really got the octopus at last?
1: Yes, Speed. All we've got to do now is go in and get him, and that won't take long. I'll give the signal for the attack.
5: Hands up!

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You're listening to the serial program, Speed Gibson of the International Secret Police. The episode of Speed Gibson you just heard was first broadcast Saturday, March 26, 1938. Its title, Surrounding the Octopus Secret Home. This episode of Speed Gibson originally aired Saturday, April 2nd, 1938, titled Secret Police Capture the Octopus.

Gibson of the International Secret Police.

0: speed, Clint and Barney, disguised as Tibetan shepherds, go to the pass of the Iron Dagger with Chief Tipo and his men in similar disguise and silently surround the house on the cliff, which they believe shelters the octopus. Tipo is still uncertain as to whether the newcomer is Paul Meunier, the scientist, or the octopus. But when the scientist is seen through a window, Chief Tipo is shocked to see that he has altered in appearance since he last saw him. This appears to be definite proof that the octopus, unable to hide his features with a mask, has resorted to makeup as a disguise. Instantly, the signal for attack is given, and the boys break into the mysterious house.
1: On fire!
2: Keep those windows covered while we go through this door, men.
3: I will see that no one escapes by the windows, Mr. Barlow. Stand ready, men. No one must leave this house.
4: Well, it's tough time getting through this door, Clint. Must be barred from the other side. Open the door!
2: We'll have to break it down, Speed. Barney.
5: Yeah, Clint?
2: Take five of these men and go look for a heavy log or something that might make a good battering ram.
5: Why don't you just shoot the latch off?
2: That won't help if the door is barred.
5: If you ask me, a battering ram won't help either. That door looks like it's 10 feet thick.
4: Hey, fellas, listen. Sounds like somebody's going to open the door from the inside.
5: Huh?
2: Yes, you're right, Speed. Stand back, everyone, and keep your guns ready. Now, Speed, get out of range.
4: Okay, Clint.
6: Gentlemen, what is the meaning of all this?
4: It's Meunier himself.
5: Meunier? You mean the octopus.
2: Now, quiet, quiet, everyone.
6: Why, some of you are Americans, and yet you appear to be Tibetans. I do not understand.
2: You'll understand soon enough. Keep them covered, Barney. We'll go inside.
4: Me too, Clint?
2: Yes, Speed, but take no chances. You're looking at the most dangerous criminal alive.
6: Are you all insane?
2: You others wait outside. But one of you get Chief Tipo and bring him to us immediately.
7: Yes, I go get him now.
2: Now, inside, Speed and Barney. But keep him covered every second. Don't let him get near you.
6: Oh, please, please, just one moment. I demand to know what you're doing here. Why you are treating me as a criminal.
4: Because you are one, Octopus.
6: Octopus? Is the boy mad? What does he mean, Octopus?
5: Let me muss that guy up a little, Clint. What are you letting him get away with this act for? We've been trailing this devilfish halfway around the world. And then when we catch him, we stand here arguing.
2: Now, hold on, Barney. It's because we've been trailing the octopus for so long that we don't want to make a mistake now.
6: Ah, and it is a serious mistake you are making, gentlemen. Whoever or whatever you are. If you have come here to rob me, you will find little to interest you. I am a scientist. My inventions would be of no value to you.
4: You're not a scientist. You're the octopus, world criminal number one.
6: Criminal? It is a crime to work on experiments which will benefit the world.
5: Don't give us that stuff. Why don't you let me put the handcuffs on him, Clinton? Stop all this chatter.
2: As much as I'd like to, Barney, we can't make an official move until Chief Tipo returns.
4: Why not?
2: Because he's our star witness, Speed. He saw this man in Nag Chukar. He saw him again through the window a few minutes ago and remarked at the change in his appearance. Now, if Tipo notices a more marked change when he faces the octopus, we have definite proof that we have our man. And until we have that proof, we can't make an arrest.
6: Arrest? You mean to arrest me? What for? What crime have I committed? How dare you break into my house and accuse me of such things? The Tibetan government shall hear of this. The officials guaranteed me complete privacy in my experiments here.
5: Yeah, you thought you had a nice soft spot here, didn't you, Octopus? Tibet, the forbidden land. Not many people come into this country, so you figured you could do whatever you wanted to here and nobody'd know anything about it until it was too late. But you didn't figure on the international secret police catching up with you, even after you tried to stall us in Nag Chukar.
6: You are secret police?
4: You bet we are. And don't try to tell us you didn't know it all along.
6: But I do not understand. Why should the secret police follow me to Tibet? Unless you are acting as agents for some country and wish to take my plans and specifications and use my inventions to conquer the world.
2: Why don't you drop this pretense, Octopus? You've had us backed up against the wall many a time. Why don't you admit defeat now? We're old enemies, you and I, and you've never fought me fair. But now, why can't you at least admit that I've beaten you?
6: Who are you?
2: You won't admit it, huh?
4: I'll tell you who he is, Octopus. He's Clint Barlow, ace operator of the secret police.
6: Oh, yes, yes. Clint Barlow, I've heard of you. The man of mystery. The man who has solved more secret police cases than any other operator in the service.
5: You said it, and this'll be his biggest case. We'll wrap your tentacles around your neck, Octopus, and take you home to Chief Riley for a present.
6: I think you'll find you've made a bad mistake, gentlemen, when Chief Tipo arrives.
4: We'll find out soon enough, because here's Chief Tipo now.
3: What has happened, Mr. Barlow? Has your prisoner confessed yet?
2: No, he still insists that he's Paul Meunier.
6: Chief Tipo, I still cannot understand what is in back of all this, but I do know that these operators of the secret police believe me to be a notorious criminal, the Octopus. Will you kindly correct their mistaken belief?
4: Don't pay any attention to him, Chief Tipo. Just tell us how different he looks now from the last time you saw him in Nagchuka.
6: Tipo, think well. It will go hard with you if you accuse me falsely. What possible change can there be in my appearance?
3: But your hair is gray now.
5: Attaboy, Tipo. Don't let this guy scare you. He's the Octopus, all right. We just need the word from you to slap the cuffs on him.
6: You say my hair is gray. Do you remember it at, what was that place? Nagchuka?
3: Well, I had the impression...
6: Impression? But do you actually remember it?
3: No, now that you speak of it.
2: Because you had a flying helmet on, Octopus. I saw that from our jail window as you took off. But why were you wearing a helmet? You didn't need it. You're in a closed plane.
4: He was wearing it as part of his disguise, I bet.
3: I remember now. You had aviation goggles on as well, Mr. Meunier.
5: Yeah, and why? So he could listen to the shortwave information that came in over the earphones concealed in his helmet. And them goggles were a darn good disguise. We've got you, Octopus.
6: Since this man was so well disguised, Chief Tipo, can you actually describe his appearance to these gentlemen who seem to be so desirous of arresting me? Beyond the general impression, as you call it, are you able to put your finger on any real change in my appearance?
3: Well, I...
2: Don't let him frighten you, Tipo. Whatever you say means everything to us.
6: And whatever he says means a good deal to Tipo as well. What is your answer, Tipo? Am I or am I not Paul Meunier?
3: I cannot say you are not Mr. Meunier.
4: What?
2: You realize what you're saying, Chief Tipo? Without your testimony, our whole case against this criminal collapses.
3: I know, Barlow. But I cannot be sure. I only saw Mr. Meunier at Nagchuka for a short time. Outside, glimpsing him through the window. I thought I saw a change in him. But now, pinned down to the bare facts, I am not sure whether there is a change at all.
5: Well, I'll be... Oh, what's the use? I think I'll go someplace and start cutting paper dolls.
6: Ah, a very wise decision, my friend. Well, you have intruded on my privacy long enough. Ordinarily, I would not tolerate all this, but would report the whole matter to the Tibetan officials. However, since your interest seemed most sincere and worthy, I shall overlook the whole thing, providing such a stupid mistake does not occur again.
2: Oh, very well, Mr. Meunier. I assure you that we shall never make another mistake like this.
4: Clint, you mean you're going to let him get away with this? You're not going to arrest the Octopus, even though Chief Tipo let you down?
2: We have no definite proof of the arrest, Speed.
4: But you don't need any. We've got enough circumstantial evidence to send this fellow up for 1,000 years.
2: Circumstantial evidence is not enough in Tibet. Besides that, Speed, I'm satisfied now that we've been trailing the wrong man. We've done Mr. Meunier a great injustice in thinking him the Octopus.
4: What?
2: Yes, and we'll go now, before causing him any further inconvenience.
4: But, Clint...
2: Order, Speed.
4: Yes, sir.
5: I feel the same way you do, kid. But we can't do nothing about it.
2: Stop mumbling, Barney, and get going.
6: I will see you gentlemen through the door.
3: I am sorry about this, Mr. Meunier. I would be the last person in the world to interfere with your work.
6: I know that, Chief Tipo. And I shall rely on you to see that this does not happen again. Good night, gentlemen.
2: Good night, Mr. Meunier.
5: Say, you lug. What's the idea of crawling out like a whipped poodle?
4: Why, Clint, we know he's the Octopus.
2: Yes, Speed. We've got to catch him red-handed. And right now, we've got to play dumb until we do catch him.
3: Mr. Barlow, you mean you still believe Mr. Meunier to be that criminal you were after?
2: I know he is, Tipo. And furthermore, we're going to stay in Tibet until we prove it.
1: You completely fooled them, Master.
7: Did you hear everything that was said, Kuan Wu?
1: Yes. And our men had their guns trained on them every instant, in case the secret police should not believe your acting.
7: It is well that they at least pretended to believe it, Wu. The entire house was surrounded by Tibetan police.
1: Pretended? Then you think they were not fooled?
7: Marlowe was not fooled, I'm sure of that. Nor the boy, Speed Gibson. But whatever they may believe, they will receive no further help from Chief Tipo. I frightened that stupid fool so that he will not dare move a finger to aid our friends in any way. From now on, they must work alone.
1: But from what Barlow said at the last, I thought he was satisfied that you were not the man he was looking for.
7: Then you are almost as stupid as Tipo. I know Barlow too well to think that I fooled him even for a second. He knows who I am, all right. Now he's going to wait until he can prove it.
1: Then what is the next move, Master?
7: We must not make the mistake of waiting. I want Barlow and the others followed tonight, Quan Wu. Learn where they are going to stay, whether they are going to return to Nagchuka or will stay in Lhasa, closer to the pass of the Iron Dagger.
1: Yes, Master. I shall send a man after them at once.
7: Once I know their destination, then I can plan their destruction. But we must be careful. It must appear an accident. Paul Meunier must appear entirely innocent of whatever fate may overtake his tormentors.
1: It will be a pleasant pastime, Master, planning that fate.
7: Yes. Barlow thinks he has beaten me, does he? But the game is far from over. I have not yet played my trump card.

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0: Broadway's My Beat, from Times Square to Columbus Circle, the gaudiest, the most violent, the lonesomest mile in the world.
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0: When the rumor gets around that summer has begun, Broadway is beside itself with glee. Somebody notices the sunlight and tells somebody else, and the word gets around. It drifts cross town, and a man reaches into his closet for a hand organ, puts the funny hat on his monkey, and takes a walk up to Broadway, just to grind out background music for the big grin. It's the time for the dachshund, and the silken ankle, and the flowered print dress. The orange juice is sweeter, the knish is lighter, and a guy runs down the street screaming, "I'm in love." It's June. And it was June under the Translux, too, a rare day. And the Times Square crowd had gathered there to consider it and take the story of it home to the little woman, Dad, and Mom. There was a man lying in the circle of their feet. He was expensively dressed.
1: He's dead, Danny.
0: What happened, Mugovan?
1: Ah, come on, you people, break it up. Come on, get going. What is it with them, Danny?
0: What happened?
1: How can you tell what happened? People milling around, crossing streets, going to lunch, looking at the want ads over there in the Times building. Suddenly a guy's face down on the pavement. Somebody laughs, drunk, and somebody sees blood. So we got him on the pavement and them watching.
0: Stabbed.
1: Yeah.
0: Know who he is?
1: Uh-huh. Here, wallet. Loads of identification.
0: Yeah. Earl Lawson, Park Avenue. Earl Lawson.
1: Earl Lawson, stocks and bonds. He's got a name. Wizard or something. Makes money by the buckets.
0: Anybody see it happen?
1: A million people on Times Square, high noon, nobody saw anything. Nobody. Now look, you people, why don't you move along? Go home, get out of here.
0: Safest place in the world to kill somebody, Mugovan, in a crowd. Walk up to him, stab him in the back, keep walking. Well, it started off to be a pretty day.
1: Yeah, real sunny.
0: Just across the street, the file of crowd waiting for the movie that was better than life held on close to its place in line. Held on close against the insinuating whisper of the violent dead. It was a trick, kid. A trick to make you lose your place, to cheat you out of a front row seat where love and beauty and other high-class things are handed you on an air-conditioned platter. But a few were sold by the whisper and were drawn by it and joined the cluster attending the dead man. A woman pushed her way close and turned away. She opened her purse, smeared a lipstick nervously across her lips, studied their reflection in a window, and then carefully retraced them with the perfumed scarlet. And death had raised its banner on Broadway. The home of the murdered man was a place whose sounds had been geared down to the soft purr of wealth. The swish of the ankle-deep carpets, the flute-like trills of the parakeets taking the noonday sun in exclusive cages. The butler, who murmurs you into the library and asks you to wait quietly. You don't dare open a book because turning a page would release a clap of thunder. And finally, when you'll wait no longer, the soft voice at your shoulder.
2: I'm glad you made yourself at home, Mr. Clover. This is a difficult house to do that in.
0: It's quiet. You can say that for it. You're...
2: Harlan Lawson. Dr. Harlan Lawson.
0: Oh, then the book's on this shelf.
2: My one literary effort. All 20 copies. 20 copies of the same drivel. New Freedom, Pennsylvania, the utopia that failed. Nice binding, though, wouldn't you say?
0: Quite. Expensive.
2: That's my brother. He's everything you say. He gave me those when I got my Ph.D. Made a grand gesture of binding my doctor's thesis and burying it 20 times over on this shelf. Every time he fingers the gold lettering, I tell him how grateful I am.
0: You don't get along, you and your brother?
2: We suffer each other. Let's put it that way. He has his world. I have mine.
0: And your world would be...
2: The back alleys of poverty. You see, I'm in the nature of a failure, Mr. Clover. I'm a social worker. Doesn't pay very much. But I take in tears and give in exchange baskets of fruit, my brother's castaway clothing, and the gestures of sympathy they taught me in postgrad humanities.
0: But you keep on living here with your brother, with Earl Lawson.
2: I exist here. Is this why you came, Mr. Clover? To run your hands over my brother's library? To probe into me? Or is it... No. Don't say to me Earl has somehow run afoul of the law. Don't say it, because I wouldn't believe it if Earl...
0: He's dead. He was murdered.
2: Your manner of saying it... You leave me nothing but to believe you.
0: He was stabbed, left lying on the street in Times Square.
2: He must have shuddered that had found him in a place like that. I'd swear he shuddered.
3: Your brother dies, and that's how it hits you?
2: To each his own way, Mr. Glover. You're implying that it was I who killed him?
3: Let's play it that way for a while.
2: I've dreamed the wish sometimes, but I couldn't have killed Earl. I slept the morning through. Earl's butler will testify to that. He was serving me brunch when you came in. Expensive brunch with wine.
3: Who else would want your brother dead?
2: Besides me. That would be your thesis, wouldn't it, Mr. Clover? I suggest the Sculler's approach...
3: Yeah, thanks. I'll try. Then back to headquarters and to the desk. Get on the phone, make inquiries, send out to the newspapers for files, read them, digest them, extract them. Start a file of your own, label it Earl Lawson, homicide. Fill out the form, date of birth, hour of death. Murder by sharp instrument to be filled out in detail by the coroner. And on the lines on the bottom of the page, the incidental information. Jot down the phrases. A self-made man, shrewd financial mind, known enemies, probably many due to financial manipulations. Send out for coffee and a sandwich because it's suddenly nighttime. And read some more. Then your door opens and Sergeant Tartaglia is all business.
4: Lady to see you, Danny.
3: What does she want?
4: She knows who killed Earl Lawson.
3: What?
4: She says she
3: Bring her
4: knows.
3: In.
4: This way to see Danny Clover, ma'am.
5: Thank you. My name is Peggy Drake, Lieutenant.
3: Please sit down. Close the door, Tartaglia. All right, all right, you can stay. Miss Drake, the sergeant said you know...
5: Not exactly.
4: Danny, she told me she knew all about it. She said...
3: What's on your mind, Miss Drake?
5: I have the murderer's picture. Here. Here it is.
3: Yeah. How'd you happen to take this picture?
5: Well, I'm here on vacation. This afternoon was a good day to take pictures, and I was at Times Square. I took a lot of pictures, and, well, this is one of them. You can see for yourself.
3: Yeah.
5: I found a store with six-hour developing service, and I got them developed. I was looking through them, and I saw this one. That's why...
3: Yeah. Come here, Tartaglia. Look at this.
6: Ray Brewer.
3: That's right. Ray Brewer sticking a knife into Earl Lawson on Times Square. Call records, Gino. Get the last known address on Ray Brewer. And anything else they've got interesting.
5: Guess I did help with that.
3: I don't know how much.
4: Records?
3: This man here with a knife.
5: His name is Ray Brewer.
3: A known hoodlum. Okay. A record of every misdemeanor on the books.
4: Yeah, I got a pencil.
5: Wait till my society back home hears about this. I belong to the Literary Society. We have open forums. I suppose this will be in the papers,
4: won't
5: it?
3: Front page, probably.
4: What else is what else? Yeah, what's happened to him lately?
3: How are you making out, Gino?
4: In a minute, Danny. Yeah, I got all that. We appreciate it, and thank you. Very interesting, if I may comment on the material gathered from records.
3: What's interesting?
4: Up until a week ago, Ray Brewer was confined to the county hospital for incurables.
3: Yeah, I remember. He was a pretty sick man. Incurable?
4: His heart. Docs gave him a month to live. But last week, he was discharged from the hospital.
3: How come?
4: To die in the bosom of his family, as the records guy phrased it.
3: Where is this family?
4: 1212 West 16th, the man says. Where you going, Danny?
3: See that Miss Drake gets home, Gino. I'm going to pick up a killer.

0: Open up, Brewer, or I come in anyway. 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Where are you, Brewer? Huh?
1: Out here, Danny. Taking my ease on the fire escape, watching you. Watching you spill out your strength.
0: Throw away the gun, Ray. They tell me you've got a month. If you throw the gun away, maybe you can live a part of it out.
1: All of it. It's arranged. I live all of it. 30 days, Hathaway Brewer.
0: If I come out after you, Ray, it'll cut your time down to a half minute.
1: You make me shake with fright. Stay where you are, Danny. I'll bring it to you.
0: The gun, Ray.
1: Now, don't drool, kiddo. You'll get it. Funny, when you rang the doorbell, I thought it was a boy from Milford's, but no, it was you. How come you find me so lightning quick, Danny?
0: A girl, a visitor, got your picture sticking a knife into Lawson.
1: I never could learn to be camera shy. Poke a camera in my nose, I smiled for all birdies. Turn your back to me, Danny. I feel a new smile coming out.
0: Listen to me.
1: You don't turn your back, you bleed in the face. Turn. You did that, you brought sunshine into my short life. One for the road.
0: It splintered through me, puncturing, ripping into the dark cells where pain lay waiting for it. Being released, scurry darted through me, opening endless doors on endless hurt. These new ones took over. Finally, gave up. Because they'd overdone it. I couldn't feel it anymore. And then the hall wind, cold on the sweat that had drenched me. And looking for Brewer, knowing he wasn't there. And calling to headquarters and tell them to put out an all-points bulletin on Ray Brewer. Then to Park Avenue to ask a question. Why had Brewer wanted Lawson dead? What had Lawson been to a hoodlum like Brewer?
2: Help me. In my bag. It's in my bag. Help me. You didn't. Help.
0: Down the long hall, I could see the parakeets preening, pecking into their clipped wings. The new stillness of the man lying there with a knife in his back. Dr. Harlan Lawson. Dead. The nap of the thick rug furrowed where his hands had tried to tear life out of it. And suddenly the flute song of the parakeet started again. And it wasn't still anymore.

You're listening to Broadway's My Beat, written by Morton Fine and David Friedkin, with Larry Thor as Detective Danny Clover. The sensational young tenor Mario Lanza will take the place of Charlie McCarthy and Edgar Bergen on CBS while the famous pair are on summer vacation. Mario Lanza starts his new series tomorrow, and you'll be heard each Sunday this summer on most of these same stations. And while Jack Benny is off for Korea, Guy Lombardo and his orchestra will be on hand to entertain you in CBS familiar Jack Benny time.

0: Last year's bride mannequins are dusted off, brought out of Broadway's basements, propped up on a rod, and arranged tenderly at the side of last year's groom mannequins. And Broadway knows June is passing through. It presses its nose against the shop window, sighs at the cascade of white satin flowing slowly over the wax figure, sheds a tear at the coronet of cloth lilies of the valley, and blows its nose for the sweetness of it all. It's the time of youth, the two-week romp in the Catskills, the burial in the sand at Far Rockaway, the breathless ecstasy on the heights of the roller coaster at Coney. And for the stay-at-homes, other sweets, other delights, the subway ball games, the band concerts in the mall, the moon-burned girls in the dark grass, and the my hand in your hand talk about two brothers dead of knife wounds. Summertime talk. At headquarters the next morning, it was difficult to talk about anything because Sergeant Tartaglia had his mouth full of tacks and his fist full of hammer. Building something, Gino?
1: Oh, it's you, Danny. Yeah, you might say I'm building a site for sore eyes.
0: Oh? You mind if I look?
1: Well, my pleasure. Pardon me for obstructing your view.
0: Nice.
1: I think so also. A pin-up picture of Mrs. T hammered to the door of my closet. This I consider a worthy hobby.
0: Mrs. T?
1: I call Mrs. Tartaglia that whenever I'm in a hurry. Consider her, Danny, in her Catalina swimsuit, Jones Beach underneath her, the Tartaglia progeny forming a garland of angels at her feet.
0: Ah, nice family picture, Gino. You mind taking the tacks out of your mouth now?
1: So's I can tell you about Ray Brewer, huh?
0: So's you can do that.
1: Naturally. Permit me to close the closet door on Mrs. T first. I don't want every Tom, Dick, and... well, nothing on Brewer, Danny. The hoodlum killer is still at large. All points bulletins have been
0: nothing,
1: sent.
0: Nothing, huh?
1: Bread and butter, there is something. I forgot. The Milfords, of which the hood spoke to you, is Milford's Haberdashery on Madison Avenue. Patrolman Curcio traced it down after thousands of other Milfords. It seems...
0: I'll check it.
1: Well, don't go away, Danny. I got something else.
0: Another pinup?
1: You might say that. Remember that Peggy Drake came in here with the snapshot of Brewer killing Lawson?
0: What about her?
1: Precinct 12 picked her up last night running down East 60th Street in her, you should excuse the expression, negligee.
0: What? Was someone running after her?
1: The precinct boys asked her the same question. She said no. She said she dared herself to do it, and she took the dare. So the boys decided on a small fine and let her go.
0: A lonely girl in the big city, sometimes it hits them that way. All right if I leave now?
1: You always leave me, Danny. I'm used to it. Go, Danny.

0: sir. Is someone helping you?
1: I'm looking for Mr. Milford.
0: Mr. Milford is dead.
1: What?
0: 12 years ago. Like that. Zut. He was discussing plans with a buyer and...
1: I know. Zut. Who are you?
0: Mr. Milford, Jr. May I be of some service?
1: I'm from the police. I want some information.
0: What is it you want?
1: The police department called you a while ago. You said you had some dealing with a man named Ray Brewer.
0: Yes, I did. I did indeed.
1: You want to tell me about it?
0: I don't see why not.
1: Then tell me.
0: Surely. Last week, Mr. Brewer entered Milford's and was fitted for a complete outfit from linens to huaraches.
1: Huaraches?
0: Bootery a la Mexico. Mr. Brewer was going to Mexico. Note that I said was. Note that.
1: Mr. Brewer changed his mind, huh?
0: Well, that's a man's right. Mr. Brewer decided to stay around the city. Thus, he canceled the Mexican clothes and ordered townwear. Gabardines.
1: And he paid you? I only ask because it's been bandied about that Mr. Brewer is not a wealthy man.
0: His friend paid me. The friend who was with him when first he ordered.
1: This friend? Here, this man's picture in the newspaper?
0: The very one. Dreadful clothes. Not ours. Is he from here in town? What's his name?
1: It says right here, Harlan Lawson.
0: Ph.D. It says this chap was murdered.
1: That's right. Do you have any idea why Mr. Brewer changed his mind about going to Mexico?
0: None. He was so delighted, too, the first time he was in here. Showed me a travel brochure put out by the airplane people. Central American Lines, I think. I've been to Mexico, you know. Ridden on a donkey.
1: Thanks, Junior. Thanks a lot.

0: May I be of service to you, senor?
1: I think so. I'm from the police, Danny Clover.
0: Oh, my privilege. You wish to tour Central America to observe our police methods? Mm. It can be easily arranged. I will speak to the Latin consul.
1: I just want to know about Ray Brewer. About
0: Brewer? The name has a familiarity. Senor Brewer. The man who wished to live out his days in Mexico, the land of tradition and romance.
1: He's a murderer. You think he'll make it?
0: What a dying man sets his heart to do is difficult to restrain him from, senor. This from my father, I learned. But Senor Brewer will not make Mexico by way of Central American lines, senor. Of this, I am certain.
1: Tell me why.
0: Because only yesterday he canceled the ticket it took me so long to prepare. He canceled the tour I had mapped for him. Acapulco, Zapateca, the floating gardens.
1: When Brewer came in here to arrange his trip, was he alone?
0: With another gentleman who subsidized the excursion.
1: This one? In the newspaper picture?
0: This one. Dr. Lawson, a gentleman of refinement. Now dead, I perceive.
1: Yeah. Brewer didn't give you an address by any chance.
0: Oh, no. He simply took the cancellation money, told me he preferred your city. As who would not?
1: You peddle tickets to romantic places and you like it better here,
0: huh? Who would not? Why pay extra fare, senor? Romance is where you find it.
1: Oh, come in, Margovan. Sit down. Got anything?
2: Nothing. Guy Brewer's hiding someplace. Where, I can't even begin to guess. Nobody knows anything. Stool pigeons, old friends of Brewer's, not a thing.
1: If he gets out of the city, it's going to be tough.
2: Yeah. How do you figure it, Danny?
1: Figure what?
2: This, the case, the killing of the Lawson brothers. You know what I mean.
1: You piece it all together, it comes out easy.
2: Show me.
1: Sure. Harlan Lawson wanted to get rid of his brother.
2: For money?
1: Maybe. But more than that, I think. Earl Lawson was a man who beat up the world. Harlan just stood there and cried for it.
2: Well, Harlan was a social worker, Danny. He probably did a lot of good where it counts.
1: Sure he did. But I met Harlan. It's the way he impressed me, Muggerman. He felt sorry for himself.
2: Uh-huh. So he finds a little hood like Brewer hires him to kill Earl.
1: Like you said. Harlan was a social worker. Brewer was in a charity hospital. That's where they met. Harlan found out Brewer only had a month to live, promised him a fling that month in Mexico for killing Brother Earl.
2: Well, then why did Brewer turn around and kill the hand that fed him, if we go on the assumption that he killed Harlan, too? Well,
1: Brewer killed twice, all right. The knife in Harlan matches the stab wound in Earl. He killed both brothers.
2: But why?
1: I don't know why he killed Harlan. Another thing I don't know is why Brewer changed his mind about going to Mexico. If we found that out...
3: Danny, all I can say is, thank goodness.
1: Well, say it and sit down in a corner. Muggerman and I were discussing...
3: It's about Peggy Drake.
2: Peggy Drake? Say, isn't she the girl?
1: Yeah, the girl who took the snapshot.
3: She should have taken the snapshot and left the city.
1: What?
3: Just a few minutes ago, at 5 until midnight, to be specific, she had a to-do with a cab driver. Tried to force him to take a wardrobe trunk in his back seat. Broke a window while so forcing. Quite a scene. The police suggested a moving company. And
1: what?
3: Give me a breathing spell, Danny. And Officer Podunik suggested his father-in-law and stood guard over the trunk until his father-in-law, the Murphy Movers, hauled it away. Thank jeepers, this girl leaves for her hometown of New Freedom, PA in the morning.
1: Where?
3: New Freedom, Danny. The trunk has already left by Murphy Trucking Company, and the girl, Peggy Drake, leaves tomorrow, for which leaving the police only again waved a finger under her nose.
1: Highway Patrol, Muggerman, pick up that van. Escort it back to Peggy Drake's place.
2: Right there.
1: What do you know? So that's why Brewer changed his mind about going to Mexico. Then I waited. It was a little less than an hour when the phone call came. The Highway Patrol had picked up the van at the entrance to the Delaware Bridge. There was plenty of time. Time to grab a bowl of chili and walk over to the 60s, into the rooming house where Peggy Drake was staying. Inside, the banisters of the staircase had been worn smooth by 1,000 respectable hands, and the color had just begun to drain from the flowers in the wallpaper. On the third floor landing was a trunk. Beside it, Detective Muggerman.
2: She's in there, Danny.
1: She know we're here?
2: We talked loud. She knows.
1: Stay with the trunk, Muggerman.
2: Okay.
4: It's you, Mr. Clover. Glad you're here. Come in. Please, come in. What goes on in your town? I don't understand you people.
1: Something wrong, Peggy?
4: It was all that noise a little while ago. I opened my door a bit. I saw my trunk. Explain it to me, Mr. Clover.
1: You were sending it back to New Freedom, huh?
4: Of course, where I live, where I came from.
1: That's where you met Harlan, wasn't it?
4: What's he got to do with it? I need some sleep, Mr. Clover. My bus leaves early tomorrow.
1: You're not leaving. You want to bring your trunk back in here and unpack?
4: Not leaving.
1: Wait a minute. Margovan, bring that trunk in here.
4: What are you doing? I don't have to unpack.
2: The trunk's pretty heavy, Danny. I'll need some help.
1: Okay. I'll give you a hand.
2: Yeah. Better grab the handle on the other side. Heavy. Okay, Danny?
1: Uh-huh. Wait outside.
2: Yeah.
4: I wish you'd tell me what this is all about.
1: How long did you plan to stay in New York, Peggy?
4: 4 days.
1: You needed a trunk that big for a 4-day trip? That's a brand new trunk, Peggy.
4: Yes, I just bought it. It's for things I want to take home. Books, lamps.
1: Books, huh? I like books. Let's see what you bought.
4: Don't open that! Don't.
1: Why not, Peggy?
4: Leave me alone. What's the girl have to do? I come here for a good time.
1: I'd say you had quite a busy trip. Running down the street at night in a negligee.
4: Had something to drink. I didn't know what I was doing.
1: Then creating a stir with this trunk with a cab driver?
4: It wasn't my fault. People here aren't helpful.
1: Peggy, we're looking for a man, Ray Brewer. We want him for 2 murders.
4: Brewer?
1: You know him, Peggy. You took his picture. Brought it to me.
4: Well, that's right. I remember his name.
1: I'm sure you do. That's all.

0: There he is. Ray Brewer.
1: I won't look. I'm not going to look at him again. All the while I was putting him in there. Staring at me. Staring. And I couldn't get the trunk closed. His hand. I was alone. All alone. His face. Staring at me.

Dawn touches Broadway now. The remnants of the night are driven back into the earth. You walk the streets, and from behind a doorway, you hear the old sound, the sound of weeping. You know the nighttime will never leave. It's found its refuge. It's Broadway, the gaudiest, the most violent, the lonesomest mile in the world. Broadway, my beat.

Broadway's My Beat stars Larry Thor as Detective Danny Clover, with Charles Calvert as Tartaglia and Jack Crucian as Mugovan. The program was produced and directed by Elliot Lewis, with musical score composed and conducted by Alexander Courage. In tonight's story, Peggy Weber was heard as Peggy Drake, Ted Osborne as Harlan Lawson, Anthony Barrett as Ray Brewer, and Don Diamond as Milford. 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Laugh along, win along with Jan Murray as he picks up his coast-to-coast telephone and invites you to sing it again and land a big batch of loot. It's exciting. 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Bill Anders speaking. 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

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You just heard an episode of Broadway Is My Beat, which originally aired Saturday, June 9th, 1951, 75 years ago today, titled Earl Lawson. Here's an episode of Broadway Is My Beat. This episode originally aired Friday, June 9th, 1950, 76 years ago today. Its title? Ted Forstick and Ruth Ballard.

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sound that eddies upward from Broadway is the sound of shock, a thing composed of laughter, trumpet, the clack of heels, a cry from a lonely bed. You stand at the window at police headquarters waiting for some part of it to touch you. And in one way or another, it does. The frightened voice through a phone, the impersonal alarm of a teletype, or a tired officer walks into your office, tugs at your sleeve, gives you a message. Shooting on the Manhattan side of the George Washington Bridge, it says. Take the last side road on your right before you get there. Officer Murray will meet you. The siren on your squad car spills into the empty pockets of the night, fills them with its own brand of shock.

0: you're there. And Officer Murray meets you.
1: This way, Danny. That car parked over there.
0: What happened?
1: A boy and a girl. You'll see. Kim?
0: How bad?
1: I'm no doc, Danny. Ambulance is on its way. Lost a lot of blood. When I found him, the car was open. The boy's position like he was trying to get out of the car.
0: What about the girl?
1: Four shots from up pretty close, looks like. Dead.
0: Motive?
1: Like I said, I'm not a doc, but it wasn't robbery. Here, wallets from both with just the amount of money you'd expect neatly dressed kids like that to have. Identification, too.
0: Let's see. Boy's name, Ted Forsteck. Girls, Ruth Ballard. Both kids, both of them. Just touching 20.
1: There's something else, Danny.
0: What?
1: Other side of the road. Come on.
0: Somebody picked a nice secluded place for killing.
1: Yeah. This road's blocked off, Danny, but kids slip around wooden roadblocks. That makes it a lover's lane, makes it more thrilling. Here. Look, see?
0: Huh? Looks like somebody made a U-turn in an awful hurry.
1: Yeah. Narrow tire threads, I guess Model A. Smacked this tree, some paint scraped off. Oh, here comes the ambulance, Danny.
2: Then to the whispered, muffled sounds of the night in the river is added the furied lament of the siren and the attendance of the dead and the dying are there. They lift the boy gently, carry him to the waiting ambulance. Then the girl. There's less need to be gentle. They close the doors and the boy and girl belong to them, to the attendants of death. And for a fragment of an instant, there's silence. Then the night returns to fury. At headquarters, you make your initial report. You leave orders to trace a car that left tire marks and paint scrapings across the road from the scene of death. You look for duties that will delay you, and there are none. And you know you must go to an address and tell whoever is there that a girl has been murdered. A man is there, a man who's been watching the fights on television, drinking a glass of beer.
3: Just a moment, Mr. Clover. I'll turn the sound down. There. Yeah, we can still see the picture. We won't be interrupted. You enjoying the fights, Mr. Clover?
0: Ruth Ballard, is she?
3: Ruth? Ruth is my daughter, Mr. Clover. Is that why you're here, because of Ruth?
0: Ruth's mother, Mr. Ballard. Maybe she should be here, too.
3: Ruth's mother's dead. She died 3 years ago. What about Ruth, Mr. Clover? Something wrong? She been in an accident? Please, Mr. Clover, don't just stand there. What is it? Why are you here?
0: Mr. Ballard,
3: Something's happened to Ruth, hasn't it? Tell me, I have a right to know.
0: Ruth is dead, Mr. Bellin.
3: No! No!
0: I know of no other way to say it, Mr. Bellin. There's...
3: No. It's all right, Mr. Clover. It's all right. You have to do things, I understand.
0: I'll...
3: How? Ruth, how?
0: We found her in a car, shot, murdered, Mr. Bellin.
3: In Ted's car?
0: Ted Forsteck? Yes.
3: The boy?
0: He'll be shot, too, but he's alive. Unconscious, but alive.
3: I'm glad for Ted. He's a good boy.
0: You knew him, Mr. Ballard?
3: Only when it came to take Ruth out. We'd talk a little about the fights. I'd offer him a beer. And then Ruth would be all dressed. They'd go out. I'd wait up for Ruth. Because I don't get much chance to talk to her. I work all day, so I wait up for her. I was doing that tonight.
0: Her other friends, Mr. Ballard, who were they?
3: I don't know. I know very little of how Ruth lived when I was away from her. It's hard, Mr. Clover, to be a father, to take care of a girl properly, to buy her clothes, food, make it so she could hold her head up among her friends. I didn't do so good, did I, Mr. Clover? No good.
0: Mr. Ballard,
3: you know something, Mr. Clover? Ruth wasn't really my daughter. She was a stepdaughter. I adopted her because I loved her mother. Then I loved Ruth like she was my own flesh and blood. Now it's my fault. I should have taken her away where a child can live decently. It's all my fault.
0: Mr. Ballard, if I can help
3: no.
0: in some way...
3: No. Thank you. Just go away, Mr. Clover. Just go away.
2: You leave quietly because the words are never there to touch a bowed down heart. It's almost midnight, but you've another call to make. The address is on Amsterdam Avenue. The address in the wounded boy's wallet. The front of it is a store, stationery, candy and cigarettes, the peeling guilt says. Walk in and face the lady and the man who are about ready to close for the night.
4: Phone is right over there in back of candy counter.
5: Perhaps the mister wants to buy something, Anna. Perhaps he doesn't.
4: This time of night? You know, Mikhail, this time of night is always to use phone.
0: No, I'm...
5: See, to buy something, Anna.
0: I'm from the police.
4: Yesterday we had sent money for license to sell cigarettes. Check. Check is good one.
5: Please, Anna, the mister said nothing to check. Police?
0: Danny Clover, you're Mr. and Mrs. Forstack?
4: So?
0: Maybe...
5: What do you want of us?
0: Your son, Ted.
5: Yeah?
4: Ted and police. Finally. He has hit a man? Robbed a man?
5: Anna.
0: He's been shot.
4: Robbed a man and was shot?
0: No, not like that.
5: Ted, bad? Hurt bad?
0: Pretty bad, Mr. Forstack.
5: And it hurts Ted?
0: He's unconscious. He's in the hospital, St. Agnes. He's being taken care of.
4: What happened to Ted?
0: We don't know exactly. He was parked in a car with a girl, with Ruth Ballard. She was shot to death. We don't know exactly what happened. Maybe you can help.
4: A boy of mine. His friends, hoodlums from gutter. This is help I give you.
0: What about his friends?
5: He belongs to a club, as a young man should, for social, for contacts. The Adonis Club, it is called.
4: Our baby, living his life with bombs.
0: All right. And the girl, Ruth Ballard.
5: He mentioned her name, I think, but it was not frequent name. I'm sorry for her.
6: Oh, good evening. Customer.
4: Not customer, Evelyn.
6: Oh, then I invite him, too. Where's Ted?
5: He is...
6: I brought a cake from the party, a whole cake with white frosting. Nobody touched a drop. Where's Ted?
5: A neighbor, this woman, Mr. Evelyn Sherman. She shows puppets to parties. Sometimes she brings something to us from party.
0: I'm from the police, Miss Sherman.
6: What's the matter with Ted?
0: He's been shot.
6: Liar. Show me you're from the police.
5: Evelyn, the man...
6: Show me.
0: All right. Here.
6: But he's a baby. Ted's a little baby. I watched him grow up. Shot.
0: You better come with me, all of you. I'll take you to the hospital.
2: At the hospital, a nun told us softly that we couldn't see the boy. He was still unconscious. Dr. Sinsky was with him, had left orders no one was to be permitted to disturb him, not even a Mr. Clover. We'd have to wait until Dr. Sinsky said it was all right. So we waited. Then a nun walked through the dark corridor and ushered the shadows of night away, and it was daylight. The city yawned and began its day-long scream. And we waited. Then a voice whispered to me that there was a phone call for Lieutenant Clover in the office. This way. Thank you, sister. Danny Clover speaking.
7: Danny, this is Sergeant Gino Tartaglia. How's the boy?
0: He's not out of it yet. What do you want, Tartaglia?
7: We traced the car, Danny. That car that left its fingerprints at the scene of the crime. We tracked it down, Danny.
0: Where is it?
7: It is a delivery truck in the alley back of Kilbert's Cleaning and Dyeing Establishment. 1845 West 125th Street. Registered to George Kilbert. On the ball, huh, Danny?
0: Yeah, you can paste a gold star in your notebook, little Gino.

0: Be with you in a minute, pal. Oh, these pleated skirts, they take the life out of a man. These pleated skirts make you old before your time.
1: You're Kelbert? George Kelbert?
0: Yeah, I told you I'd be with you in a minute, pal. There. This doll will love me for the way I press his skirt.
1: You're big with the ladies, huh, George?
0: Well, let's put it this way. Not one of them has sent in her resignation as yet.
1: Where were you last night, George?
0: You must have a reason to ask me something personal like that. You a wounded husband or something?
1: I'm just a policeman, George.
0: Don't show me your badge. I can tell by your sloppy suit.
1: Where were you last night, George?
0: I don't think you got a right to ask me without you showing me I committed a sin or something.
1: I'll do that, George. Where you were, where your car was, a murder was committed.
0: You mean up there near the George Washington Bridge, a girl was murdered?
1: I didn't say a girl.
0: Hey, now, wait a minute, wait a minute. Don't pin me to the wall. I said a girl because up there in that lover's lane, it's known that girls are sometimes killed. There were guys who go around doing that.
1: You were there, huh, George? Alone?
0: You got nothing says I was there. You're trying, policeman. That's all you're doing. Trying.
1: There was a tire mark off your delivery truck. Your fender scraped on a tree, left paint. What was the matter, George? Were you in a hurry to get away?
0: No, I wasn't in a hurry. She just wanted another kiss. She likes to cuddle up and kiss me while I'm driving. This is bound to make me lose a little control.
1: She? Who, George?
0: The once a weeker. We date once a week. June Leonard. Lives in Brooklyn someplace. You go ask her. She was with me all the time. I don't know anything about a murder. Ask her. And fix her so she don't lie.
1: June Leonard, huh? We'll ask her. While you were up there, George, with June Leonard, did you hear shots, a series of shots?
0: We heard nothing, nothing at all, except each other. That's how it is when you're in love.
1: You should know, George. Let's go.
0: Go? Go where? What are you talking about?
1: I'm booking you for suspicion of murder.
0: Are you crazy? You're crazy, you stinking rotten cop! You walk into my place of business and take me away from her!
1: He was scared and protesting when I took him with me. At headquarters, I had a thing to do. I called the hospital and told Dr. Sinsky I was on my way down. And Dr. Sinsky said room 302. He'd wait for me by the elevator door. It took 10 minutes to get there. And Dr. Sinsky was waiting.
2: Danny.
1: Dr. Sinsky, how's the boy?
2: Danny, why is it that our conversation must always open on sorrow?
1: Can I see him?
2: This way, Danny. In here. You know these people, Danny. Mr. and Mrs. Forrestek, Miss Sherman.
1: Yeah, I do.
3: Doctor, it look... seem like... my son, his lips were moving just as you left the room.
2: Yes? Danny.
1: What?
2: Quietly, Danny. Please. The stethoscope on the table.
1: All right. Here.
4: My son.
2: He's dead, Danny.

0: You are listening to Broadway's My Beat, written by Morton Fine and David Friedkin, and starring Larry Thor as Detective Danny Clover. In the late summer afternoon, Broadway stands on a corner, sips its penny plain, and sums up the day. Some days are better than others. Some days you break even. The horse don't come in, but you don't get fired that day either. You get a play and you don't get hurt. But take today now. Here's a day. DiMaggio miracled with bases loaded. The Rainmakers worked up a due. And a boy, a lover, died of bullet wounds inflicted by a person of persons unknown, thus holding in final embrace the girl he loved. The girl who was also shot to death in Lover's Lane. Here's maybe a tragic day, but here is a day. Or as Sergeant Gino Tartaglia presented it to me.
1: Danny, I give you the end of a perfect day. When you come to the end of a perfect
0: Tartaglia,
1: day...
0: Tartaglia, you're singing again.
1: Oh, Danny. Danny, you are like my wife, like Mrs. Tartaglia. You deny me and yourself the pleasures of life.
0: Oh?
1: Yeah. At home, every time I start singing, Mrs. Tartaglia turns on the Hoover. She says it's to vacuum clean the Tartaglia rug. But all the time, I think it's because she's jealous of my vocal cords. Well, Danny, what progress have we made?
0: No, you tell me, remember?
1: Oh, yeah. Item. The boy, Ted Forrestek, like a million other kids in our city. Too tough, too smart, from a poor family, consorted with others of his type in a club called the Adonis Club.
0: I know. The girl, Ruth?
1: Nah, no connection with the Adonis Club. No close connection with anybody except her stepfather and the boy, from what we can find out. Nobody wanted her dead, from what we can find out.
0: Anything else?
1: Yeah. We have picked up June Leonard, that dry-cleaning man's girlfriend.
0: Why didn't you tell me? Where is she?
1: We're right outside, Danny. Should I bring her in?
0: Miss Leonard?
2: Yeah. Hi, Miss Leonard.
0: Come in. Sit down, Miss Leonard.
2: Why was I arrested? Why was I brought here? I never done nothing...
0: Last night, Miss Leonard. Where were you?
2: Well, I was home. I was sitting at home listening to the radio.
0: You're lying, Miss Leonard. George Calvert says you were with him.
2: Promised me. All right, so I was with George. Is that wrong to be with a fella? You arrest girls for that?
0: We do, and there's been a murder. Two murders.
2: What are you talking about? Murder? I don't know nothing about a murder. All I know is I work and try to have a little fun. All of a sudden, murder.
0: Ruth Ballard, did you know her, June?
2: No, I didn't know any girl by that name. Please, let me go, will you? My father will throw me out if they find out I got mixed up in
0: a... Ted Forrestek, did you know him?
2: No, I never heard of him.
0: George Calvert, did he know them?
2: How do I know who George knows? All I know is he thinks he shows me a good time sometimes. I'm asking no personal questions.
0: Ruth Ballard and Ted Forrestek were shot to death near the George Washington Bridge last night. You were there, June.
2: No, I wasn't.
0: You were, June. George says you were. How long were you there?
2: I don't know. An hour, maybe 2 hours.
0: Did you hear shots while you were up there with George?
2: Shots?
0: Pistol shots. Shots from a revolver.
2: No, I didn't hear anything like that. I didn't hear anything except George whispering to me.
0: George says he heard shots.
2: Why, that... All right, I heard him. I heard a lot of shots. I got scared. I made George drive us away from there real fast because I was scared.
0: George was with you all the time?
2: Leave me alone, can't you? Please leave me alone. I want my father.
0: Tartaglia.
1: Yeah, Danny. Yeah. Come with me, Miss Leonard. Come along.
0: Sergeant Tartaglia was gentle when he took her away. Then I made a phone call to the Adonis Club. No one was there, boys told me. Try later when everybody would be there at the dance, Daddy-O, the voice said. Starts at 10. Come one, come all, Daddy-O. Daddy-O got there at 10:30 to the basement clubhouse on 3rd Avenue. Got pointed out the chief Adonis, a youth who leaned against the bar and was having fun looking at the dancers through a beer bottle held by like a telescope. I ruined it for him.
3: You're in the way, Buster.
0: I want to talk to you.
3: Huh? All right. What's your big need, Buster?
0: I'm from the police.
3: Oh? Well, make me think so. You're hiding your buzzer under the lapel? Let me look, huh?
0: See?
3: I'm Dolly Nacio, you?
0: Danny Clover.
3: All right. We got no back room here, if that's what.
0: About Ted Forrestek. He was a member here.
3: A cub, an apprentice. We were breaking him in.
0: You celebrating his memory with this dance?
3: No. Life goes on, the book says. The dance was scheduled before Ted's dying was. Poor Ted.
0: Who killed him, Dolly?
3: Who killed him, Mr. Clove?
0: Look, Dolly...
3: What do you want me to say, Mr. Clove? I don't know who killed him. I knew Forrester. Sure, played cards with him, hoisted a glass with him, exchanged phone numbers with him. That's the thick and thin I went through with him. So now I'll never talk to him, so...
0: Nothing else, huh?
3: He was a fortunate boy, Mr. Clove. He's dead, but when he wasn't that way, he was fortunate. So let's not pop a tear.
0: Fortunate?
3: Girls. He was a boy girls were happy with.
0: And?
3: Happy girls are generous girls. One of them was real happy. One of them was real generous. Give them nice things. Shirts to wear, wallet stripped from alligators, money stripped from who knows where, expensive watches to make his wrist look pretty.
0: What girl did that?
3: He never said. That's a number we never exchanged. But real expensive stuff, Mr. Clover. You'd never believe it.
0: Not an idea. Who?
3: If I did, I'd take over. None of our girls could afford that stuff. Hey, go look at that loot, Mr. Clove. It's still around, I guess. You'll see what I mean.

0: Mr. Fosdick. Mr. Fosdick, wake up.
1: I was not asleep. Oh, it's you, Mr. Clover. The messenger of death. Who died today, Mr. Clover?
0: Mr. Fosdick,
1: look at my little store, Mr. Clover. Look at how it's covered with dust. I don't take care anymore. All my life, I build something, keep it clean, gets covered with dust. My boy, too.
0: Mr. Fosdick, I came to...
1: to grieve with us, with me, with my wife, Anna. It is hard to understand Anna sometimes, Mr. Clover. Her mouth says to you she hates our boy, but... now he is dead and Anna lies in our bed and does not speak, does not weep. But in the night she cries out our boy's name. Thank you, Mr. Clover. Goodbye.
0: Your boy's room, Mr. Fosdick. There may be something in it that'll help us find Ted's murderer.
1: It will not bring our boy back. It will not make him answer his mother's cry.
0: I have to get into that room, Mr. Fosdick. If not me, someone else. But we'll get into it.
1: You will be quiet. You will be very quiet. You will not say a word to Anna.
0: Where is it?
1: In the back. What is left of our life hides in the back. Come, Mr. Clover.
0: Mr. Forster.
1: Quiet. I told you, Anna, it's not to know you're here. This is Ted's room.
0: Where did he keep his things?
1: What things? All over the room are things that belong to my boy.
0: Personal things, jewelry, wallet, things like that.
1: Oh. Here, in the dresser drawer. Here they are, Mr. Clover. Expensive things. This watch, this wallet of alligator money.
0: Where'd he get them?
1: I do not know. Anna thought he robbed them.
0: What do you think, Mr. Fosdick?
1: They are rich. I never knew things like these. I could not get them for Ted. Ted could not for himself.
0: What do you think he got him, Mr. Foster?
1: I told you, I do not know. I asked Ted. I beat him to tell me. I beat him. He could have broken me. He said, it's none of your business, old man.
2: I beat him.
0: I want to take these with me.
1: All right. But you will return, Mr. Clover, before Anna knows they are gone. You will return them.

0: Danny, can I see you for a minute?
1: Sure, Dr. Sinsky, anytime. Sit down.
0: Thank you.
1: Well, what's on your mind, Doctor?
0: Nothing, except I dropped in here to conform with standard operating procedure, autopsy report. You in the mood to listen? I think you should.
1: All right. Go ahead.
0: Ruth Ballard shot 4 times. Supplementary report from ballistics showed the bullets from the same gun that killed the boy. 4 times, Danny. Any one of the shots would have killed her instantaneously.
1: Well, what else about the girl?
0: Nothing else.
1: Then she was killed only because someone wanted her dead.
0: What?
1: Someone wanted her dead, Doctor.
0: I know, 4 shots. A person in animal fury would have done that. From what I can tell, I'd say she was sitting in the car. A person came up to her, shot her 4 times. Nothing more than that.
1: Huh?
0: Do you know who did that, Danny?
1: Yeah, a person who was jealous of her. A person who loved Ted Forrester. A person who gave Ted expensive presents.
0: Do you know who?
1: Well, don't make me repeat myself, Doctor.
0: Then who?
1: Stick around. I'll show the person to you.
2: Yes. Oh, it's Mr. Clover, isn't it?
1: May I come in, Miss Sherman?
2: Well, I was just practicing my puppets for a party tomorrow, kiddie's party.
1: May I come in?
2: All right, come in. What do you want, Mr. Clover?
1: It's about Ted.
2: About his murderer?
1: Maybe.
2: Then why are you here?
1: Go ahead, Miss Sherman. Practice your puppets. I'll just look around.
2: But I don't see why we'd be...
1: Go ahead, Miss Sherman. Hey, Sherman.
2: Wait a minute. What is it?
1: This photograph of Ted.
2: He gave it to
1: me. This ribbon from a track meet tucked in the frame.
2: He won it. He gave it to me.
1: Why should he give them to you?
2: I asked him something he liked, and he gave them to me.
1: Huh? These two?
2: Put them down.
1: Man's gloves. Ted's?
2: Put them down.
1: All right. Ted's gloves, huh?
2: If you're through, you can get out.
1: Not yet. I want to show you some things.
2: You've got nothing to show me. Get out.
1: A wallet. A wristwatch. You gave them to Ted. Look at them, Evelyn.
2: Give them to me. You've got no right to
1: presents
2: touch them.
1: Presents to Ted. From you, Evelyn.
2: Give them to me.
1: Because you loved the boy. Really loved him like a woman loves a man.
2: All right. Yes, I loved him because he was someone a woman could love.
1: And be jealous of.
2: Yes, yes.
1: But he didn't love you.
2: You're lying.
1: He didn't. That's why he was with Ruth.
2: Ruth was nothing to him. He always came back to me.
1: For the rich presents. He didn't love
2: me. You lie. You're a liar.
1: So you killed the girl, shot her 4 times in your fury. And Ted, why did you shoot him? Because he tried to stop you? Because you knew he didn't love you? He didn't love you. He didn't, Evelyn.
3: I didn't mean to kill Ted.
1: He got in the way. She stood there, her body swaying, her fingertips pressed into her cheeks. Then a thing happened. She looked suddenly old. The youth she had fled from her. All at once she accepted it. Knew there was nothing left. She made no protest when I took her arm and led her through the door.

Broadway, where the people of the swarm race against the fugitive night. Each in his own way, make time stand still, that's the threat. But dawn comes and the gutters are choked with the waste of minutes, the infinite man-hours of loneliness. It's Broadway, the gaudiest, the most violent, the lonesomest mile in the world. Broadway, my beat.

Broadway's My Beat stars Larry Thor as Detective Lieutenant Danny Clover with Charles Calvert as Tartaglia. The program was produced and directed by Elliot Lewis. The musical score was composed and conducted by Alexander Courage. Included in tonight's cast were Lillian Byath, B. Benaderet, Jerry Hausner, Lou Merrill, Jack Crucian, and Anthony Barrett.

0: 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This episode originally aired Thursday, June 9th, 1949, 77 years ago today, titled The Case of Murder and the Star of Death.
1: It's time now for Mr. Keen, Tracer of Lost Persons.

Ladies and gentlemen, Amundsen and Kalanos present Mr. Keene, Tracer of Lost Persons. One of the most famous characters of American fiction in one of radio's most thrilling dramas. Tonight and every Thursday at the same time, the famous old investigator takes from his file and brings to us one of his most celebrated missing persons cases. Tonight's case is entitled, The Case of

0: 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Now for Mr. Keene and the case of murder and the star of death. Our scene opens in a large and fashionable home in a New York suburb. A dinner party has been in progress. But now the three guests have gathered in the library, where the host, Mark Adams, observes with some amusement that they're all looking forward to a surprise he's been hinting about. A surprise he is soon to reveal to his regret.
1: Oh, Riley,
2: always yes, indeed.
1: Mark.
3: Yes, Loretta.
1: What is this remarkable surprise you have for us?
2: Yes, what's the big secret? You've got something up your sleeve, old man.
3: Oh, no doubt about it, I have, Paul. As a matter of fact, that's why I invited you all to dinner this evening.
1: Then please don't keep us in suspense.
3: I shan't, Edith, my dear, but first, a prelude to my little exhibit. Loretta, you're a connoisseur of precious stones. Tell me, what's your favorite stone?
1: Well, Mark, I suppose most women would prefer a diamond, but I'm partial to sapphires.
3: Big ones.
2: What are you getting at, Mark?
3: Paul, you're as well known a collector of precious stones as I am. What would you say was the greatest sapphire in existence?
2: The Star of Death, of course.
1: Star of Death? What a dreadful name.
3: Would you like to see it?
4: You mean you have the Star of Death here?
3: In this box, on this table.
1: What?
3: I sold over 3/4 of my own collection of jewels to buy this sapphire from the Hancock estate. But it was worth it. See for yourself. There.
1: Oh, look. Oh,
2: really, it's magnificent.
1: Oh, it's beautiful, Mark.
3: When I said I had a treat in store for you, I meant it. What happened to the lights?
2: Well, I don't know. Well, they just went out.
1: What could it have been? They
3: put the lights on, somebody.
2: Well, wait, I'll find the switch. Here it is. There, that's better. Someone must have accidentally brushed against the wall switch and turned the lights off.
1: Mark, the sapphire.
3: It's gone. The Star of Death is gone. Very well, I can go along with a joke. Will the one who took the stone please replace it in the box on the table? Look here, a practical joke is one thing, but that sapphire is worth a fortune.
1: Mark,
3: Just a moment, Edith. Someone in this room is evidently a fool or a thief. But I'll give him or her a chance to save face. I'm going to put the lights out once again, and when I turn them back on, I'll expect to see that sapphire replaced inside this box, with no questions asked. Otherwise, I'm calling the police. You'll have just 5 seconds while I turn out the lights. Here goes. Remember, 5 seconds.
1: Ah! Mark!
2: Let me at that light switch.
1: Mark! He's on the floor.
2: Don't touch him, Edith. He's dead.

0: My father had been stabbed to death with a letter opener, Mr. Keene. Taken from the desk. He was murdered for that sapphire, the Star of Death.
1: I read about the case this morning, Kay, in the newspapers. My partner, Mike Clancy, brought it to my attention.
2: Sure, it was one of the strangest cases in years. All three suspects were arrested, boss. But the police don't know which one murdered Mr. Adams and stole that sapphire.
1: Where were you at the time of the tragedy, Kay?
0: Away for the weekend at a friend's house. Oh, Dad had only taken my advice. I begged him not to buy that sapphire.
1: Why were you against his buying it, Kay?
0: You've heard about the stone, I'm sure, Mr. Keene. Its history is horrible. That's how it got its name, the Star of Death. Three people died while it was in their possession, all violently. Father was the fourth victim.
1: Tell me something about your father's guests. Who was present that night?
0: There was Edith Sims. Father was very fond of her. I even think there was a possibility he might have married her. He'd been very lonely since Mother died 2 years ago.
1: And the other guests?
0: Paul Dudley. Is a jewel importer like Father was. They were close friends. And Mrs. Loretta Waynard is a well-known socialite, a widow. She's very rich, Mr. Keene, and she'd never have any reason to steal.
1: And that was all?
0: Yes, Mr. Keene. The servants had all left for the night. No one else was there but Father and his three kids.
1: The jewel, apparently, was never found on any of them.
0: No, Mr. Keene. All three persons swear they're innocent. And, well, it's hard for me to believe that any one of them could have done a thing like that.
1: How does it strike you, Mike?
2: Well, it's a puzzle, Mr. Keene. Sure, what happened to the sapphire? It couldn't have just disappeared.
1: No, Mike, and yet I'm sure all three suspects were thoroughly searched by the police.
0: Mr. Keene, couldn't it have been someone else? A thief who sneaked into the house?
1: It's possible, Kay, but I doubt it. By the way, who described the details of the murder to the police?
0: All three of Father's guests.
1: And their stories were identical?
0: In every detail. Will you help me, Mr. Keene? I have faith in the police, naturally, but this case is so mysterious. You're the most famous investigator in the country. And if you could work with the police...
1: I'll try my best, Kay. And I'll also try to recover the stolen sapphire for which your father was murdered.
0: Oh, thank you.
1: I suggest you go home now and wait for my call. I'll want to look the house over. But before I do that, I think I've got an idea.
2: What is it, boss?
1: It's rather unusual, but if Lieutenant Hale of the Homicide Squad is willing to cooperate with me, maybe Mark Adams' killer will pay far more for that sapphire than he ever bargained for.
3: But what you're suggesting, Mr. Keene, is dangerous.
1: I know that, Lieutenant Hale. One of your three prisoners is a killer, but I doubt if you'll ever find out which one is guilty unless you release all three.
3: But what good will that do?
1: That sapphire, the Star of Death, hasn't been found yet, has it?
3: No, Mr. Keene.
1: Then it must be hidden somewhere.
3: Well, obviously.
1: Very well. Your police officers were with the three suspects from the time they left the Adams house, isn't that right?
3: In other words, the sapphire is still inside the house.
1: Exactly.
3: But we've searched the place thoroughly, Mr. Keene.
1: The murderer wouldn't have been foolish enough to stab Mark Adams to death if he or she didn't have an excellent hiding place for the sapphire.
3: Then how will we get the stone?
1: We'll let the killer find it for us and expose himself at the same time.
3: Sounds like a good idea if it works.
1: You can have the three suspects trailed by your plainclothesmen, but I prefer you wouldn't. Any slip-up would make the killer suspicious and spoil my plan.
3: All right. I'll go along with you, Mr. Keene, on one condition.
1: What's that, Lieutenant?
3: I'm going to station a man at all the airports and railway terminals. I don't want my pigeon to fly the coop.
1: I'm sure your pigeon will stay right here, Lieutenant, until he has his hands on that sapphire, the Star of Death. And when he reaches for it again, we'll have our hands on him.
0: This is the library, Mr. Keene. The room where Father was murdered.
1: All right, Kay. We'll examine it thoroughly for any trace of the missing sapphire.
2: Well, I'll go over it with a fine tooth comb, Mr. Keene.
1: Good, Mike. I suppose that heavy desk has been gone through, Kane?
0: At least 1,000 times. The police looked under the carpets and opened up the upholstery and the chairs. There isn't a spot in this room that hasn't been searched.
1: Isn't that the doorbell?
0: Yes. Excuse me, Mr. Keene.
1: Mike.
2: Yes, boss.
1: Never mind the search. After what Kay has just told me, I'm sure we'll have to wait for some kind of a break. And we may be getting one right now.
2: How so?
1: I've been expecting the murderer to make some excuse to return to this house for the stone. Let's see who's at the door.
0: Mr. Keene, this is Paul Dudley.
1: How do you do, Mr. Dudley?
4: Mr. Keene, this is a great pleasure, sir. I'm very glad to know you.
1: My partner, Mike Clancy.
4: How do you do?
2: Pleased to meet you.
4: Mr. Keene, Lieutenant Hale at police headquarters told me you were responsible for my release. I thought you'd be here with Kay Adams, and I wanted to thank you from the bottom of my heart for your confidence in me.
1: That's quite all right.
4: The murder was a shocking thing, and Mark Adams was my friend. But I trust the police now realize who the guilty woman is.
1: Oh, you believe they have the killer?
4: Naturally. That's the only reason they let me go, isn't it?
1: And who do you think she is, Mr. Dudley?
4: Why, Edith Sims, of course.
0: Oh, no. Edith Sims.
4: It's a horrible thing to say, I know, Kay, but I know more about Edith and your father than you do.
1: And just what do you know, Mr. Dudley?
4: I know Edith was poor, Mr. Keene, and she wanted to marry Mark. I also know he'd made up his mind not to marry again because of his daughter, Kay.
1: I see.
2: Sounds like more company, boss.
1: Yes, you stay here with Mr. Dudley, Mike. I'll go to the door with Kay.
0: This way, Mr. Keene. Is it true, Mr. Keene, that Edith Sims is being held by the police for father's murder?
1: No, Kay. No one's being held at the moment.
5: Kay, darling.
0: Oh, Edith.
5: Are you all right? I know how you must feel, dear. When your father died, everything I lived for went out of the world.
0: This is Mr. Keene, Edith.
5: Mr. Keene.
0: He's investigating father's death.
1: May I ask what brought you here, Miss Sims?
5: I came to comfort Kay, Mr. Keene. And I want to stay a few days, darling, here with you. We can console each other, perhaps, just a little.
0: Of course, Edith.
5: That woman isn't here, is she?
1: What woman, Miss Sims?
5: Loretta Waynard.
0: Oh, no. No, she isn't.
5: Oh, thank goodness.
1: Why are you so relieved, Miss Sims?
5: Oh, did I sound relieved? I didn't mean...
0: Please, Edith, tell Mr. Keene everything you know. He's here to help me.
5: Well, I have no right to say this, Mr. Keene. But then I have no right to hold it back. I overheard Loretta Waynard quarrel with Mark Adams.
1: On the night he was murdered?
5: Yes. They were in the study just before dinner. Loretta told him she'd learned that he wanted to marry me. And she said he was out of his mind.
1: They must have been closer friends than I thought.
5: Loretta despised me, I know it. But I didn't care. It was what she said to Mark that hurt.
1: And what was that?
5: She said a man would be better off dead than married to a fortune hunter like me. Mark became angry and she apologized, Mr. Keene.
1: Miss Sims, would you wait inside for me, please? Here's my partner, Mike Clancy. I want to have a word with him in private.
0: Come with me, Edith, dear.
5: Very well.
2: Oh, boss, we... Saint preserve us, another customer.
1: Yes, Mike, and I believe this one will be the last. The third and last guest at the dinner party where Mark Adams was murdered and a fabulous sapphire stolen. I'll open the door. You are Mrs. Loretta Waynard?
6: Yes. Is Kay Adams here? I came to pay my respects in her bereavement.
1: Please come in. My name is Keene, Mrs. Waynard.
6: Mr. Keene? The famous investigator? Well, this is a lucky coincidence. I'd heard you were investigating Mark Adams' murder... And I was coming to see you.
1: Why?
6: Because I know who murdered Mark. I realized it after I left police headquarters. I remembered a remark at dinner the night Mark was murdered. Paul Dudley said it, Mr. Keene. And I remember his exact words.
1: What were they, Mrs. Waynard?
6: He said he'd give anything for possession of that sapphire, the Star of Death. And that it was a jewel any man would murder for.
1: Did Paul Dudley know Mr. Adams had it in his possession at the time?
6: Well, I couldn't say, Mr. Keene. But I'm telling you the truth. And Edith Sims is my witness.
1: Very well. We'll give you a chance to prove it now. Miss Sims is inside along with Mr. Dudley. Will you join them, Mrs. Waynard?
6: Certainly. I'm quite willing to make that statement to Paul's face.
1: Well, Mike?
2: Sure, we've got a fine jigsaw puzzle on our hands, boss.
1: Each one accuses another, and their stories are all equally strong. The thing to do now is to find out who's lying, Mike, and put our hands on that fabulous sapphire. And when we do, the Star of Death can claim another victim when the killer gets the electric chair for murder.
7: In just a moment, we'll return to Mr. Keene and the case of murder and the Star of Death. Meanwhile, here's a marvelous new scientific discovery that actually helps prevent cavities in your teeth. Yes, actually helps prevent cavities. It's Colinos Anti-Decay Tooth Powder with ammonium ion. 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New Colinos is the first world-famous dentifrice to offer ammonium ion and retain its pleasant, minty flavor and popular price. 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Now back to Mr. Keene and the case of murder and the Star of Death. The murder of Mark Adams, a prominent jewel merchant, brings Mr. Keene, the great investigator, and his partner Mike Clancy on the trail of one of the cleverest jewel thieves in the country. For Mark Adams was murdered for the Star of Death, a fabulous sapphire that Mr. Keene believes has been hidden inside the Adams home by the killer. Now, the three people who were with the victim at the time of his death are in the house, along with Kay Adams, the victim's daughter. And as Mr. Keene and Mike gather them together in the room where Adams was murdered...
1: We seem to have reached an impasse in the mystery of Mark Adams' death, ladies and gentlemen. All three of you are under suspicion of murder.
5: Why, how can you say that?
1: Just a moment, please. Mr. Dudley.
4: Well, Mr. Keene?
1: You told me a few moments ago that, in your opinion, Edith Sims committed the crime.
5: Paul, how could you say such a thing of me?
4: You loved him, Edith, and he refused to marry you.
5: That isn't true.
1: Mr. Dudley is also among the accused.
4: You mean someone says that I'm the murderer?
1: Loretta Waynard.
4: Why, I'll...
2: Take it easy, Mr. Dudley. The boss wants me to keep this conversation on a friendly level, so to speak.
1: And lastly, Mrs. Waynard joins the list of suspects.
8: What? Who could have blamed me for it, Mr. Keene?
5: I did, Mrs. Waynard.
8: Edith, you!
5: I overheard what you said to Mark. You told him he'd be better off dead than married to me. You loved him, too, and you were furious because he loved me.
8: How dare you say that? How dare...
2: She tripped over the rug, Mr. Keene.
4: She struck her head against the floor. She's unconscious.
1: Would you carry her inside, Mr. Dudley? I'll call a doctor.
0: No. I'll be all right. I don't need a doctor.
4: She's coming around.
1: Better see that she rests for a few minutes anyway.
4: Here, let me help you, Mrs. Waynard. In spite of what you said about me, I'm not angry with you.
9: Help her in here, Paul.
4: All right, Kay.
9: There's a studio couch in this room.
1: Mike. I just noticed something.
2: What was it, boss?
1: Just before Mrs. Waynard tripped, I saw Paul Dudley bending over the desk looking at something.
2: But there's nothing on that desk but a blotter and a pen, Mr. Keene.
1: Wait. Don't examine it now. I think someone's coming.
4: Kay Adams said there was some water out here, and I thought Mrs. Waynard... Oh, here's the pitcher on the table.
1: How's she feeling, Mr. Dudley?
4: A little better. Oh, by the way, Mr. Keene, I'm remaining here in the Adams home for the night. I live upstate, and the next train is very late. Kay Adams has offered me a room.
1: I see.
4: Excuse me.
2: Well, that's two of them, boss. Miss Sims made an excuse to stay here, and so is Paul Dudley.
1: I'm also quite sure that Loretta Waynard will be too ill to go home this evening.
2: That makes three suspects, all trying to stay here in the house where that sapphire is hidden.
1: Come over to this desk again, Mike. I want to see what interested Mr. Dudley a moment ago.
2: Well, it's a very fancy desk, sir. Look at the leather covering.
1: It's kept in place by nail studs. And one of those studs seems to be loose. Yes, this is the one Paul Dudley was...
2: Mr. Keene, when you touch that nail head, a secret panel opened in the side of the desk. Look.
1: Yes. And look what it contains, Mike.
2: Sense preservers. It's the sapphire, the Star of Death.
1: The most magnificent jewel I've ever seen. We'll take possession of it for the time being, Mike, and close this secret panel again. Don't say a word about this to any of them. As far as they are concerned, the sapphire is still missing.
2: Sure, and one of them is going to get a surprise, boss.
1: That's what I'm counting on. That secret panel in the desk is an ingenious contraption. It must have been specially made for someone.
2: Well, do you think Mark Adams had it made, Mr. Keene?
1: No. If he'd known about that secret panel, he'd have looked there the moment the jewel was missing.
2: Well, then who could have known?
1: The desk's original owner. Mr. Adams probably bought it from someone else.
2: Well, his daughter Kay would know, sir.
1: Possibly, but I don't want to ask her in front of the others. I'll wait for an opportune time.
2: Are we staying here for the night?
1: Everyone else seems to be. We may as well join them.
2: Well, what's the next move, Mr. Keene?
1: We found the Star of Death, Mike, but we still have to find our killer. Frankly, I think I can almost do that now, but let's wait for overwhelming proof. And I wouldn't be surprised if we obtained that proof tonight.

0: Mr. King.
1: Shh, not so loud, Kay. I hope I didn't waken you.
0: No. No, I've been trying to read. Are the others asleep?
1: Apparently, all but Mike Clancy and myself. He's in the library waiting for me.
0: What is it you want, Mr. King?
1: I didn't get a chance to talk to you alone, otherwise I'd have asked you this before. Where did the furniture in this house come from? Did your father buy it himself?
0: No, it came with the house when we bought it.
1: How long ago was that?
0: 2 years, Mr. King.
1: And who sold it to you?
0: Father never told me. I was in school in Switzerland at the time.
1: Where's the deed to the house? That would give the person's name.
0: Why, the deed must be in Father's safe.
1: And where's that?
0: In Father's study. Do you want the combination, Mr. King?
1: If you know it, Kay.
0: I do. Left 1, right 6, left 4, right 9.
1: I just jot that down. All right, Kay.
0: What are you going to do, Mr. King?
1: I'm going to put my hands on your father's murderer.
2: Mr. King?
1: Yes, Mike. Put the lights on here in the study.
2: Did you get what you were after, boss?
1: I have it right here. The deed to the house with the seller's name on it. Everything seems to have worked out according to my suspicions, Mike, but there's one more thing we have to do.
2: What's that?
1: It's going to throw a scare into a few innocent people, but it's the only way to get final proof. You go upstairs, Mike. Knock on every bedroom door and spread an alarm that the house is on fire.
2: Boss, are you joking?
1: No, Mike, I'm serious. Don't behave as if anyone's life is in danger at the moment. Just say the fire's in the cellar and they have plenty of time to leave. Then tell them that the fire has burned the telephone wires and that I've left to get the fire department.
2: And where will you really be, Mr. Keene?
1: I'll be in the library waiting for the killer to recover that sapphire, the Star of Death.
3: Now take it easy, folks. There's nothing to get alarmed about. Mr. Keene's calling out the fire department.
4: Oh, let's get out. Come
3: on. All right now. Come on, this way, Al.
1: I'll put the lights on, Mrs. Waynard, so you can see that secret panel a little better.
0: Mr. Keene!
1: I was expecting you to drop by for the sapphire.
5: Don't move, Mr. Keene.
1: I see you've got a gun.
5: You planned this. There isn't any fire. You tricked me, Keene.
1: I began to suspect you this afternoon, Mrs. Waynard, when you tripped and fell at the psychological moment. While you were shouting at Edith Sims, you saw that Paul Dudley was interested in the desk. He noticed that loose nail head by accident, the one which opened the secret panel, and you distracted his attention and mine by falling suddenly and pretending to be hurt.
5: So I did, Mr. Keene.
1: Secondly, I found this deed. You were the one who sold this house and all the furniture in it to Mark Adams. So naturally, you must be the one who knew about the secret panel in that desk. When you murdered Adams, you knew you would be searched for the sapphire you stole. So you hid it there.
5: I sold Mark Adams this house because I lost my money, Mr. Keene. And I'm the kind of a woman who needs lots of it to live.
1: He paid you quite a sum for this house, according to the deed.
5: $150,000. But I'm used to having millions, Mr. Keene.
1: You must be quite a gambler to get rid of it so fast.
5: Yes, I love to gamble on anything. A roulette wheel, a race horse, or the turn of a card. I also like to live the way a woman of breeding is accustomed to live. That's why I wanted that sapphire.
1: No woman of breeding I ever knew was a cold-blooded murderer, Mrs. Waynard.
5: The Star of Death isn't inside that secret panel, Mr. Keene.
1: I know it isn't.
5: Which means you have it.
1: Perhaps.
5: Turn it over to me. I'm not playing games now, Keene. You'll either turn that sapphire over to me or you'll get a bullet in your head.
1: How would you get rid of the sapphire? A stone that size...
5: Stop stalling for time. I want that sapphire now.
1: Do you?
5: I'll count to 3. If you don't place it on top of that desk, I'll kill you. 1, 2...
3: Drop the gun. Drop it fast before I...
5: Oh, you put a bullet in my wrist.
2: Lucky you didn't get one in your heart.
1: For a moment, Mike, I thought you wouldn't return in time.
5: I wouldn't have missed you if I'd had the chance.
1: I know that. Mike?
2: Yes, boss.
1: Put in a call to Lieutenant Hale at police headquarters.
2: Okay, Mr. Keene.
1: Tell him we've managed to repay his patience and cooperation by solving this case. Say we found the Star of Death,

0: 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Mr. Keene, Tracer of Lost Persons, is based on the novel Mr. Keene. The radio sequel is originated and produced by Frank and Ann Hummert. Dialogue by Lawrence Klee. It is on the air every Thursday at this time. We thank William Podmore, who appeared tonight as Mr. Keene for Bennett Kilpeck, who's taking a short vacation on doctor's orders. Don't miss Mr. Keene next Thursday when the kindly old Tracer turns to the African blowgun murder case.
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0: Mr. Keene, Tracer of Lost Persons, will be on the air next Thursday at this same time. This is Larry Elliott saying goodbye for Mr. Keene and the Whitehall Pharmacal Company, makers of Anacin and Colonos, and many other dependable high-quality drug products. 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
2: 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From the ABN Reel-to-Reel Library, here's an episode of Let George Do It, which originally aired Monday, June 9th, 1952. 74 years ago today. Its title, The Violent Van Pattens.
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5: Dear Mr. Valentine, I suppose many families have their own special kind of curse. The Van Pattens have the curse of violence. A sort of violence that's been born of the roaring crash of the sea and the loneliness of Foghorn Island. And laughter that has no mirth in it at all. I know all this doesn't make much sense, but you must at least try and understand it if you're going to help me. And I need help, Mr. Valentine. Please meet a man named Max at the foot of the...

0: Street Bridge. He'll have a boat and he'll take you and Miss Brooks to see the Violet Van Pattens. Sincerely, Lita Van Patten.
1: But, Max, there must be something you can tell us about the Van Pattens.
2: I only work for the captain, mister. I don't talk about him or his folks.
3: Well, that's a very noble attitude, but we're not really trying to pry into family secrets.
1: Lita Van Patten, is she the captain's wife?
2: Niece.
1: I see.
3: Are there any other ladies on this Foghorn Island, just as a matter of girlish curiosity?
2: There's Miss Rachel, captain's adopted sister. One of the guests is a lady.
3: Quite a ways out from the shore, isn't it, George?
1: That's right, Brooksy.
3: Violence born of the roaring crash of the sea and the loneliness of Foghorn Island.
1: It used to be a lighthouse, I understand, before they built a new one down the coast. They still left some Foghorns around, you hear them?
2: No, just the Van Pattens live on Foghorn Island. The Van Pattens and me.
1: Oh, you aren't one of the family then, I take it, eh, Max?
2: Me? Yeah. I'm just a man of all trades, take care of the big house. Me, who used to be a second mate. Captain lives by himself in the old lighthouse.
3: How cozy.
2: Mister, I wouldn't be a Van Patten for all the money in the world.
1: Why?
2: Quite a squall coming up, mister. Quite a squall.
3: Laughter that has no mercy in it at all.
1: Yeah.
4: What did you say, my dear?
3: Oh, nothing. Nothing, Miss Van Patten.
4: Rachel. Call me Rachel. The Van Patten name was only given me grudgingly as an act of charity. Do you hear?
3: Yes, ma'am.
4: I'm sorry I lost my temper. That's a terrible thing to do, isn't it, Mr. Valentine?
1: Well, it isn't good.
4: The captain lost his temper once and nearly killed the man I loved. And the young man went away, and here I am, a spinster, who can only play solitaire all day and laugh at jokes I alone can hear.
3: Oh, I'm sorry, Miss Rachel.
1: About Lita. Are you sure she knows we're here?
4: Oh, yes, Max told her. She'll be here with the young man who's visiting us. Lloyd and Doris Rankin will be here, too.
1: The Rankins?
4: Lloyd is Lita's second cousin. Doris is his wife, a charming girl, but she drinks too much. But you know, Lita has some secret. That's why you're here, I bet. Lita's always loved secrets.
5: Yes, Aunt Rachel. For once, you're right. I do have a secret.
4: Oh, Lita, you startled me.
5: Hello, Mr. Valentine. Miss Brooks.
6: Hello.
5: This is Lloyd and Doris Rankin.
6: Hello.
5: And this is Jim Simmons, my husband.
6: Yes, that's our secret.
4: You married Lita?
7: To somebody the captain didn't choose for you? Oh, that was brilliant of you, Lita. Brilliant.
8: You're jealous, Lloyd, is that it?
7: Shut up.
8: My beloved husband.
7: I said shut up.
5: Lloyd, Doris.
1: Oh, temper, everybody. Temper, please. Well, congratulations, Miss Van Patten. Or rather, Mrs. Simmons. But if I could speak to you alone, I'd like to know...
5: Know why you're here?
1: Well, it would be a help.
5: Mr. Valentine, I want you to break the happy news to my uncle. Frankly, it's a job which has its dangers and one for which someone deserves to be paid.
7: Lita, well, this is a twist. Valentine will sort of carry you across the threshold, Jim.
5: Lloyd, be quiet. Oh, Jim, darling, I know I lied to you. I told you Mr. Valentine and Miss Brooks were dear friends of mine, and I just had to have them near me when I announced our marriage. But believe me, Jim, I know what I'm doing. I know my uncle. Stop that, Aunt Rachel.
7: Oh, go on. It's worth a good laugh. A husband who needs a paid, strong man to speak for him is something to laugh about.
5: Jim, wait.
7: Oh, I'll speak to the ogre myself, and then I'm taking you off this island.
5: Please. Please go after him, Mr. Valentine. I need your help more than ever now.
1: Okay, Simmons, okay. I understand your pride is hurt. Frankly, I don't blame you for feeling the way you do.
7: I didn't know Lita has all this money coming from her uncle. If he doesn't like the guy she married, let him cut her off without a cent.
1: Relax, friend, relax. He probably will.
7: Let me finish packing, will you?
1: Sure, okay. Say, that's quite a fancy knife.
7: Japanese and war souvenir.
1: Well, here. I'll put it in that drawer. And now listen to me, will you, Jim? Put all the things back where they belong.
7: Sure.
1: Lita has known her uncle a lot longer than either you and I. And if she feels I should be the one to break the happy tidings to him, well, let's play it her way.
7: Yeah, but...
1: Maybe coming from a stranger, the news will be easier to take. Anyway, my shoulders are pretty broad. Let's give it a try.
2: And so my dear niece got married, eh, Mr. Valentine?
1: Yeah, that's right, Captain Van Patten.
2: Yeah, just got married. Here she is. The deed is done. Take it or leave it, dear uncle.
1: Uh-huh.
2: Yeah, you've had nothing to say about it, dear uncle, and if you don't like it, you can keep your precious fortune.
1: That's about the sign.
2: Good for her. Yeah, good for you, young man, for bringing me such good news.
1: A what?
2: Yeah, sure. Here, shake. Come on. Shake hands with the big bad tyrant of Foghorn Island.
1: Sure, of course.
2: Yeah, Lita's done the first brave thing any of the Van Pattens have done in 20 years. Yeah, and I'm just a big enough bully to appreciate it.
1: Well, that's a relief.
2: Yes, I've always taken anything I wanted from life, and now Lita did too, eh? Well, hang around till this evening, young fella. We'll all have a pip of a celebration, eh?
1: Well, yeah, thank you.

0: Can't you persuade him to stay, Miss Brooks?
1: Mr. Valentine makes the decisions for this outfit, Mr. Simmons.
2: Just there's no point in hanging around, Lita. Job proved, no job at all. I'm very happy for you.
0: Oh, and I'm happy, too. And so grateful.
1: So all's well that ends well. Oh, there's Max.
2: Yeah, I told him to get the boat.
3: Miss Van Patten, Mr. Valentine.
0: Something's wrong.
2: Yeah, come on. What's the matter, Max?
3: The boat. Somebody's been mucking around with it.
1: What do you mean?
3: Well, look. Engine's all busted up.
2: Yeah, you can say that again.
0: Well, but why? Who'd want to do that?
1: Those are interesting questions. Bet the answers would be even more interesting.
2: Okay, we'll use another boat, Max.
3: No. This is the only one there is.
2: I see.
0: No telephone in one boat. That's how Uncle's always kept Foghorn Island, his own private empire.
1: How will this boat ever be fixed? We're going to have to put a message in a bottle and hope somebody in Australia will pick it up?
0: Well, it's not quite that bad. But it looks as though you'll have to stay at least until this evening, Mr. Valentine.
2: And then?
0: Well, then Uncle will turn on the big light on top of his beloved tower. In the dark, it can be seen on the mainland, and then people will know that something's wrong here. It's sort of a tradition.
2: Yeah, how charming. Well, Brooksy, it looks as though we'll have to stay on Foghorn Island, whether we want to or not.

0: George, I wish it would get dark. The place is getting me nervous.
1: Yeah, I know, ain't you? The violent Van Patten's. And the only one who's not violent at all is the big, bad ogre himself.
0: Well, the only reason I can think of for the broken boat is to keep us here. But why?
1: I don't know. Maybe somebody's desperate for a fourth and bridge. Maybe...
2: Mr. Valentine!
1: What is it, Simmons? What's the matter?
2: The captain! Captain Van Patten!
1: Yeah.
0: What about him? What happened?
2: I went up to the lighthouse to thank him for being so swell about Lita and me. He was moaning. Moaning, and then he died. Right there in front of me. He died.
1: What do you mean, died? Come on, snap out of it.
2: There was a knife in his back. My knife.
1: Everybody, all right, please, listen to me and listen carefully.
3: What's the matter?
1: There's nothing we can do until it gets dark and somebody comes out here from the mainland. Somebody we can send back for the police.
3: It was the young fellow's knife. He must have had an argument with the captain and killed him.
4: He didn't. Jim wouldn't hurt anybody.
5: Of course he wouldn't. He's not a Van Patten. Only a Van Patten would hurt people.
0: Please, Rachel, please.
5: Sorry, my dear.
6: Must admit there's something to Max's logic, Miss
5: You
6: Dunham.
5: Stay out of it, Lloyd. Thinking is something you don't do very well.
6: Thank you, my dear wife.
2: Of course it was my knife. Don't you see? Somebody's trying to frame me.
1: Or it could be you, James. Pulling a fast one. Hoping that we would think you were being framed.
4: Well, you're wrong. So wrong.
1: Well, I'm not the police. It doesn't matter whether I'm right or wrong. I was simply saying that everybody should stick pretty close to his own room. Let's say, just for safety's sake.
5: Safety's sake?
1: Yeah. There's one thing about murder. It tends to become a habit. Go on back into the house, Brooksie. It's pouring.
0: No, darling, I'll be all right. Lita gave me your coat. I want to go to the lighthouse with you.
1: Okay.
0: I guess in a setup like this, almost anybody could have killed a captain.
1: I just got through talking to them. Nobody has an alibi, except Rachel and Lloyd Rankin. They were playing double solitaire.
0: I suppose the police will think that either Lita or her husband would have the best motive for the murder.
1: Yeah. Lita's the only beneficiary in the captain's will. And, of course, Jim Simmons shares whatever Lita gets.
0: I wish we could get off this island. Lita's right. It just seems to breed violence and hatred.
1: I know what you mean. Here, Angel. Let me get over here and open the door.
0: Yes, George.
1: Up this key, all right.
4: George, look out!
1: What?
4: Oh, I just missed you by inches.
1: That lantern. I saw it before on the sill of the captain's room. That's where it came from, Brooksy. The question is, did they think you were Lita? Or was it meant for us?

We'll return to tonight's adventure of George Valentine in just a moment. Summertime is vacation time, and no time to have your vacation trip spoiled by battery trouble. And yet American motorists have to call for emergency service because of battery failure over 10 million times a year. Most of these failures need never happen. You can escape this annoying trouble by having your battery serviced regularly by the Car Savers at independent Chevron gas stations and standard stations. Car Savers make it their business to take regular care of your battery. They give it a periodic cell-by-cell check to see that it's kept filled with water. Car Savers clean the terminals and coat them with a corrosion resistant. And, of course, they test your battery to be sure it's capable of dependable starting. Car Savers have a safety meter that gives a quick, accurate report on your battery's condition. If it needs a charge, they also have a fast charger to bring it back up to full power fast. So stop in soon for a complete Car Saver battery checkup. Make sure you're not one of those who will have to call for emergency service this year. If you'd rather be safe than sorry, see your neighborhood Car Saver soon at any standard station or independent Chevron gas station where they say and mean, we take better care of your car.

0: You come to lonely Foghorn Island as, well, a sort of Cupid. To be more exact, your job is to tell a man with a legendary temper that his only niece had gotten married without his knowledge or consent. You do that, and the violent Captain Van Patten turns out to be surprisingly genial. Then, only a short while later, he's found murdered. Even if your name weren't George Valentine, you'd know that in this case, one murder was only the beginning. Because now, a heavy lantern just crashes at your feet, missing you by inches.
1: Come on. Open up, will you? No, the key would stick. Come on. Does it? Now, where are the stairs? Uh-oh. I could save myself a climb. Whoever was up there went out that back door. It could have been anybody.
2: Hey, you out there! Stop! Wait!
1: I told you to stop.
3: What's the matter with you? What are you doing?
1: Playing tiddlywinks. Come on, Max. Get up and do some fast talking.
3: Talking about what?
1: I'll give you three guesses. Come on! Now, what were you doing in that lighthouse just now?
3: In that lighthouse?
1: You heard me. Come on.
3: I was just going in there. Make sure that light was okay for when it got dark. I heard someone shouting. I didn't know who it was, so I got scared and ran.
1: You think fast, don't you, Max?
3: I don't know what you're talking about.
1: Uh-huh. You didn't see anybody else around the lighthouse as you were about to go in, did you?
3: No. Not a soul.
1: I see.
3: Well, anything else you want from me, mister?
1: No.
3: Well, then I'd better go in and check on that light.
1: Yeah, do that. I'll be seeing you, Max.
4: Mr. Valentine. Yeah?
1: Oh, Mrs. Rankin.
4: Yes. I was waiting for you. I must see you. It's important.
1: Sure, of course.
4: Here, we can go through here into Levy's room. She's not in.
1: All right. Okay, now, what's on your mind?
4: No. Let me shut the door first. There. Now I better find me a chair and sit down.
1: Yeah, you'd better do that.
4: Oh, I've been drinking more than I should. But you must believe me. Liquor's making me say this.
1: Say what? Yeah?
4: Lloyd could have killed Captain Van Patten. So his nature would kill.
1: Do you realize what you're saying, Mrs. Rankin?
4: Yes. I'm saying that my husband is no good. He's cruel and heartless.
1: But Miss Rachel told me she was playing cards with Mr. Rankin at the time the captain was killed.
4: I know. I can understand that. But I want to be sure you understand something.
1: Yeah, what's that?
4: Lloyd always wanted to marry Lita. That's the only reason he married me is because he thought I had more money. And he wouldn't have to wait for Captain Van Patten to die.
1: Nice boy.
4: What a surprise he got. What a beautiful surprise. A wife with no money. A wife who had no love, and so I need a drink.
1: I think we'd better go back and join the others.
4: Yeah. No reason why I should burden you with my trouble. I just wanted to tell you about Lloyd. But really, there's no reason why.
5: Oh, dear Lord.
1: Rankin.
5: Mrs.
1: Rankin.
5: Oh, it hurt.
1: Mrs. Rankin. Oh, no. The dirty murderer. The dirty murderer. Gone. Of course he's gone. Nothing out here but rain and fog.
6: But why? Why would anyone want to kill Doris? She never harmed anyone.
7: Lloyd, don't, please. Won't do anybody any good.
8: That's right, Holman.
6: Oh, Rachel, will you stop that?
7: I'm sorry. I don't know why I laugh. I don't see anything funny. There isn't anything funny. I just can't help myself.
1: Oh. Well, the light is on, and it stopped raining, so somebody on the mainland should see it.
9: I hope somebody comes out here soon.
7: And until they do, Miss Brooks, what do we do until they come out?
8: Don't, darling.
7: But there's a murderer here. One of us is a murderer. How many more is he going to kill?
9: Stop that, Lita.
7: Why? You have every right to want to know. Maybe the murderer didn't want to kill Doris at all. Maybe it was a mistake.
8: What are you talking about?
6: Well, come on, answer me.
5: Doris was sitting in my chair, her back to the window. Maybe the murderer thought he was shooting at me.
6: That's right.
5: And that lantern. Maybe it was meant for me, too.
7: Mistake. That would be funny, wouldn't it?
1: Okay. Cut that out, all of you. Hey, Max. Max, come in here.
3: Yeah?
1: Close the door. Okay, now we're all here. And we're going to stay here and wait.
5: Oh, that's a good idea, George. But you must have some idea who the murderer is, Mr. Valentine. You must.
1: As a matter of fact, Lita, your husband would be a very prominent candidate for that honor.
6: Me?
5: Oh, no.
1: It was his knife that killed the captain. His motives are the best. And if Doris was killed by mistake, the motives are even better. Yeah, with you out of the way, Lita, he'd have the entire Van Patten fortune.
6: He must have done it. He must have taken that knife out of the drawer and killed the captain. But just where were you when Doris was shot, Jim? Where were you?
3: What's the matter with all of you? I told you. I was out looking at the boat. See if I could fix it.
6: Yeah. Yeah, sure.
1: Okay, Lloyd, that's enough. I think it's time for me to have a private talk with Jimmy boy. Come on, friend, on your feet. Come on with me.
10: I don't understand any of this, fellas.
1: Don't try. Just do what I tell you and believe in me.
10: Sure. It sounds so wrong, so cock-eyed.
1: Don't argue, will you? Please, just start screaming as though you were being beaten to a pulp.
10: Okay.
1: Come on.
10: No! Oh, please don't!
1: That's it. Come on.
10: Don't talk! No! I'm sorry, Lita. I tried to protect you.
5: Protect me?
10: I just couldn't. Valentine made me tell the truth.
3: Well, what did you say?
5: What was the truth, George?
1: Let him tell it.
10: I saw you take the knife, Lita. I saw you go into the lighthouse when that lantern fell down. Saw you push it down.
5: You what?
10: I saw you outside of your room when Doris was shot.
5: You tell such lies about me? To get the money? Oh, Jim.
10: I'm sorry, Lita. Very sorry. I had to tell him.
1: Well, that's all, everybody. You can go wherever you want. It's all over. Miss Brooks and I will stay with Mrs. Simmons until the police arrive.
9: George, give me at least one hint.
1: No time, Angel. I've set the trap. Now I must get up to Jim's room. Come on, murderer, come on. You're not afraid of the dark. Come on in. That's it. In you come now.

0: right on you.
1: What?
0: No, no, leave that gun where you put it, Lloyd, in the desk drawer.
1: I said leave it. Fire it!
0: Good boy. After all, that's where you wanted the police to find it, didn't you?
1: You're crazy. Open the drawer on my wrist.
0: Am I? You know better.
1: Oh, let go of me.
0: Oh, no, no. I like it nice and cozy like this. Your wrist doesn't hurt anywhere as much as Doris was hurt when you shot her. It hurt, she told me, just before she died.
1: What are you talking about?
0: You made a bad slip, Lloyd. You were too anxious to build a case against Jim, and so you said he took the knife out of the drawer and killed the captain.
1: The what?
0: How did you know where the knife was? I took it out of Jim's valise and put it into the drawer myself. You knew only because that's where you got it from.
2: That's no proof.
0: No, that's why I had to set this trap. Having Lita held for the two murders was the last thing you wanted, wasn't it? Wasn't it, Lloyd?
2: You're making up this fairy tale. Go on, keep talking.
0: All right. You never gave up the idea of trying to get Lita and her money. But she got married. And you tried a desperate scheme. Step one, kill the captain so Lita gets the money.
2: Nobody will believe you.
0: Step two, kill Doris so you'll be free. Step three, make sure Jim gets caught for the two murders by planting the gun in his room so Lita will be free.
1: Guessing, you're guessing.
0: Well, Rachel, come in, come on in.
3: What are you two doing here?
2: I got an alibi. Don't you remember, Valentine? I got an alibi.
0: Oh, yeah. Your alibi.
2: Go on, Rachel, tell him again. You and I were playing double solitaire when the captain was killed.
3: Were we?
2: You remember, you told it to them before.
3: I don't remember, did I? Honey, sometimes I remember things. Other times I don't remember at all.
2: Rachel, you've got to remember. I told you what to say.
0: Paying the price now, Buster. He used a half-crazy woman who hated her brother to lie for you. Now she can't even remember the lie.
2: But she's got to remember.
3: I don't know why I laughed. There really isn't anything funny, is there, Mr. Valentine?
0: No, no, Rachel. Funny isn't the right word. Ironic is a much better one.
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0: We'll be right with you, Max, old boy.
5: Yes, sir. Boat's ready anytime you and Miss Brooks are.
6: Mr. Valentine, Jim and I'll never be able to thank you.
0: Well, then why try? I didn't know what you were trying to do. And when I had to say all those terrible things about Lita, accuse her of those murders...
6: Oh, she never really believed you meant them, did you, Lita?
7: Well, I didn't, and I did. Oh, it was horrible.
0: I still can't get over Boyd's cockeyed plan. Even after I heard him admit everything. Even wrecking the boat so you'd have to stay here, Valentine, and help the police put the blame on me. Well, it was a desperate plan, all right. There was so much money at stake, he must have felt it was worth taking a long shot.
6: Claire?
7: Yes, Lita?
6: We're going to spend our honeymoon here on Foghorn Island.
7: Oh, good.
6: When you need a place for your honeymoon, you will let me know, won't you?
7: I certainly will. If you'll just take those foghorns away from here.
6: Unless you like foghorns, George.
0: All right, Max. Don't be so impatient.
7: After all, a honeymoon is for two.
0: We're coming, Max.
7: George!
0: We're...

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0: I am the Whistler, and I know many things, for I walk by night. 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
0: Hampton Crossing is quiet now, and the solid, respectable people who live there are going about their business with the same easy pace as before. But to many of them, it will never be quite the same again. Yes, the people of Hampton Crossing will tell you they made a mistake not long ago, a terrible mistake. There was mob violence and death, and the men and women who were part of it still wince inwardly as they pass the place where it happened. They can still see the flaming torches, the assault wave surging up the steps of the Hall of Justice on Park Street. They can still hear the cries for blood.
2: Lynch him!
3: Don't holler justice at us, Sheriff.
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0: Yes, there was a mob killing that night in Hampton Crossing. But there will never be another. The mob was a juggernaut, and neither the sheriff nor anyone else could have stopped them. They had to stop themselves, and they did in a very unusual way. But more unusual still was the thing that caused it all. Ten days lay between that terrible night at the courthouse and its beginnings in the library of Henry Ellerby's big house on the hill. Josh Ellerby sat across the desk from his brother listening, the green shaded lamp between them making a caricature of Henry's face as he talked.
1: Well, Josh, we've both been a part of Hampton Crossing for a long time, haven't we?
2: 20 years.
1: 22, to be exact. And we've both come a long way, Josh. I've come to love this town and the folks who live here. I've given most of them good jobs in my mill, provided a good living for them, put their kids through school, taken care of them when they were sick.
2: Of course, Henry. Is that why you asked me to come here, to tell me...
1: I think it's time for a little self-analysis, Josh. Time to stand off a ways and look at each other. Yep, I've done a lot for the people here. But I think you've done even more, in a way.
2: Why, I don't know, Henry.
1: Yes, I feed their bodies, put clothes on their backs. But you own their hearts.
2: Why, I tried to be good to them.
1: You've done better than that. They have an immense faith in you, Josh. I had faith in you, too. That's why I've let you handle my affairs. You could have at least been honest with me, Josh. I have some respect for an out-and-out crook who has the guts to play the part to the hilt.
2: I was afraid that's why you asked me to come here.
1: If I didn't have the figures right in front of me, I'd never have believed it myself.
2: Well, Henry, what do you plan to do about it?
1: You're through as of tomorrow morning, both as my manager and my executor. Furthermore, I'll give you 1 week to produce the money you've embezzled from me. Otherwise, I'm taking it up with the sheriff's office. Is that clear enough?
2: Not quite. The money isn't the real reason, is it, Henry?
1: It's pretty real to me. $40,000.
2: No. You're jealous of me because this town, the people in it, love me. They're mine because I've succeeded where you failed.
1: What are you talking about?
2: Because of that faith you talked about. That's what you want to destroy, Henry. The money is nothing to you. You want to destroy the people's faith in me. Isn't that true?
1: Why, you... You hypocritical fake.
2: You won't destroy their faith in me, Henry. I'm not going to let you.
1: Where did you get that gun?
2: Does that matter now?
1: You know this won't get you anywhere. My daughter, Kit, if anything happens to me, you'll have to account to her. Every penny.
2: If she marries, Henry, don't forget that. The money is mine until she marries.
1: Listen to me, Josh. Put that gun down. You'll be found out, don't you understand? Kit will...
2: Never mind, Kit. The people down there need me. They've got to have someone to lean on. I won't let you kill their confidence in me.
1: Josh!
2: I'm sorry, Henry. But the people here believe in me. It must always be that way.

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0: It's strange, isn't it, Josh? This feeling you have about the people of Hampton Crossing, the merchants and farmers and housewives, the children who tag along after you on the street, calling you Uncle Josh. And stranger still is the feeling they have for you, the faith, almost the reverence that your brother Henry only half understood. You knew the showdown was coming last night when he summoned you to his home on the hill. So, you came prepared to kill him. But you knew, too, that it wouldn't end there. That the marriage of his daughter Kit to young Eddie Watkins would force another showdown, if it ever took place. So Eddie was part of your plan, too. The next morning, only 5 minutes after the first call from the sheriff, Eddie Watkins comes to your office over Hyde's Grocery on Park Street. Like the rest of them, when trouble strikes, he's come to you for advice.
1: I want you to know, Uncle Josh, I didn't want to bother you at a time like this.
2: Of course, Eddie.
1: But Kit and I have no one else to turn to. She believes me, Uncle Josh. She knows I had nothing to do with it.
2: Eddie, why do you feel you're under suspicion?
1: You know how your brother felt about me. How he thought I was taking Kit away from him. The whole town knew we didn't get along.
2: I know, but after all, that doesn't mean...
1: The night before last, we had the worst quarrel of all. I said some things I didn't mean. Well, you know how the town is.
2: Yes, they're very impetuous sometimes. They do things without thinking. If I only had some time.
1: The sheriff wants me to report to him right away.
2: Yes. Well, I suppose that's what you'll have to do, Eddie. Go down there and face it out. It's too bad.
1: Why?
2: We all loved my brother very much. I'm so afraid in the heat of the moment. The people, the sheriff, too, are liable to do things they'll be sorry for later.
1: Oh, wait a minute. You mean...
2: I know this town, Eddie. Anything can happen. Lord, if I only had a couple of days to talk to them, reason with them.
1: Well, I haven't been summoned officially.
2: But the sheriff has asked you to see him, so that's that. I'll do all I can, Eddie, but you know what a handicap I'll have.
1: You need a couple of days, huh?
2: Well, it's out of the question, I guess.
1: Well, I guess I'll have to make my own decision about how soon I report to the sheriff.
2: Yes, Eddie. There are some things we have to decide for ourselves. Eddie Watkins, why, Sheriff, I can't believe it.
3: I didn't say he's guilty, Josh. For all we know is he's the only one who might have had a motive.
2: But just because Eddie quarreled with my brother...
3: Oh? He did have a quarrel then?
2: Henry was opposed to his marrying Kid. But that doesn't mean Eddie would...
3: Maybe not. But the smart thing for young Eddie to do is to show up here and start explaining. That's what I can't understand.
2: What do you mean, Sheriff?
3: I sent for him 3 hours ago. Why isn't he here?
2: You mean... You think... Eddie would run away?
3: You just gave me an idea.
4: Uncle John.
2: Kid, darling, you must get hold of yourself.
4: They say Eddie... killed father, Uncle Josh. They say he was trying to run away when they picked him up at the station.
2: Oh, there, dear. It's going to be all right.
4: I'm scared.
2: They have no evidence, dear, don't you see?
4: But father was killed with Eddie's gun.
2: With Eddie's gun? Nonsense. How could they possibly know that?
4: Oh, I don't understand it. But the sheriff says they examined the bullet. A very unusual size. An Italian pistol Eddie brought back from overseas.
2: But what does Eddie say to that?
4: He says the gun was stolen last week. But they don't believe him.
2: Oh, I see. Oh, Kit, dear, you'd better try and rest now. I'm going down to see the sheriff. Now listen to me, Sheriff.
3: You listen to me. I know how you feel, Josh. I know what Henry meant to you.
2: But don't you see, Sheriff?
3: And I know you're too kind-hearted to believe Eddie Watkins or anybody else could have killed him. But the point is, somebody did.
2: Eddie's young, impetuous, madly in love. Anyone else in that frame of mind could commit murder, but not Eddie.
3: You're right.
2: What?
3: I don't think he did it either.
2: Why? I see.
3: We searched everywhere for his gun, and we can't locate it.
2: Well, that's wonderful, Sheriff. What are you going to do?
3: Hold him till the first of the week and then release him.
2: Release him?
3: That's what you generally do when you haven't got a case. At least I'm happy for Kit. If anything happened to Eddie, I don't believe she'd ever get over it.
2: Oh, yes, of course. I'd better be going now. Yes.
3: Well, you can tell Kit about it.
2: I will. I'm taking her to Henry's funeral in an hour. I'll tell her the good news.
0: It was hard not to show the shocked surprise you felt when the sheriff told you there was no case against Eddie. Wasn't it, Josh? You'd planned that part so carefully, throwing Eddie's gun into the river, knowing the unusual size of the bullet would trap him. You curse yourself as you stand at Kit's side at the church, with the whole town gathered round to share your grief. And later at the cemetery, you listen with bowed head and moist eyes as the minister commits poor Henry unto the earth from whence he came.
2: There now, girl. He's gone to his reward.
0: You raise your head when it's over with a silent glance of appreciation at each group of mourning friends. Your mind still searching for the answer to Eddie Watkins and the missing gun. It's after you've shown Kit to the waiting car that the answer comes. Yes, you were right, Josh. They're your people. And the sorrow you display is their sorrow. You feel it on every side now as the car moves off. As you turn to a couple of the men moving up to express their sympathy.
5: We're awfully sorry, Josh. It's a terrible thing. Terrible.
2: Thank you, Dave. Frank, for coming out here, leaving the bank, your store.
6: There was little to do. Whole town's closed up today.
5: It's almost like something had happened to you, Josh.
2: Thank them all for me, will you? I'm not quite up to it myself.
6: They understand, Josh.
2: No, and tell them not to be too bitter about Eddie Watkins.
5: You can't change that.
2: I mean, in view of the fact that he's going to be released.
6: Released?
5: We haven't heard anything about that.
2: Well, the sheriff knows what he's doing. We must put our faith in him.
5: What? But he knows Eddie's guilty, that he's murdered your brother. Everybody knows it. What kind
2: now, please,
5: of justice is this?
2: Dave, don't talk violence. You know how I feel about those things.
6: But he's right, Josh. That boy took a life. He's got to pay.
2: I've seen it in other towns. Bloodshed, an eye for an eye, lynchings.
5: Sometimes that's the only answer.
2: No, Dave. No one can ask the people to take the law into their own hands.
6: But, Josh...
2: Even if Eddie is guilty, if the law says he goes free, that is what we must accept. Now, if you'll excuse me, I must be going. Kit needs me.
6: Bye, Josh.
5: Free. That young murderer going free.
6: Josh won't even lift a hand against him.
5: Maybe it's up to Josh's friends to lift a hand.
7: Here you are, Josh. Glad to serve you. You, never been in my place before?
2: No, Tom, I haven't.
7: It, sort of gives me a strange feeling seeing you take a drink. First one in 22 years, huh?
2: Longer than that.
7: You must feel pretty bad.
2: Tom, I figure the best thing is to go away. Maybe find some other place to live.
7: Huh? You mean you'd leave town? Oh, no, Josh.
4: Well, wait, we want to talk to you.
2: Oh, hello, Ellie. Ruth.
4: Hello, Josh. Josh, is it true about your going away?
2: Now, how in the world did that get out? I wasn't going to say anything.
4: What is it? Do you think the people here are letting you down?
2: Well, I...
4: They haven't, Josh. No, they're very angry about the sheriff releasing Eddie Watkins. Very angry. But they don't know what to do. In the past, they've always had you to lead them.
8: I can't lead them now, Ellie. I'm not at all sure that we'd be doing the right thing.
4: You know what everybody else does, that Eddie Watkins is guilty. You do believe that, don't you, Josh?
8: Well, Ellie, I'd rather not say.
4: I knew it.
8: I'll never say it, Ellie. Not when I think of what could happen. Well, there'd be a meeting, Ellie, on the outside of town. The men folks, mostly.
4: A meeting? Of course.
8: There'd be speeches and angry words. Quick action.
4: A meeting?
8: I can see it. Building like a juggernaut. That's why I'm afraid. There'd be no stopping them, Ellie. No stopping them until...
4: Until justice was done.
8: Ellie!
4: You don't have to tell us anymore, Josh. And you'll never have to go away. Come on.
8: No, Ruth. Now, Ellie, I've told you nothing. Oh, now, where are you going? Where...

0: That's only a rumor, Ellie. He isn't going to leave.
1: It isn't a rumor. I tell you, I talked to him myself, Frank. Huh? He thinks we've deserted him.
0: But what can we do? I don't even know where to start. We've talked to the sheriff, Ellie, and he thinks that
1: The sheriff is a fool. This is more than law and opinions, Frank. Josh Ellerby's given his life to this town. He has a right to expect something in return.
0: If only there was some way that we could think this thing out.
1: You could call a meeting, Frank. Everyone's of the same mind. Get them together and...
0: A meeting? Ellie, do you know what could happen? Why, if that mob ever got stirred up,
1: I know. But when it's over, our murderer will have gotten what he deserves. And even Josh will thank us. He'll understand and thank us.
0: And Josh won't leave Hampton Crossing then?
1: No.
0: A meeting? Yeah. I wonder if Len Frawley would let us use his barn.
2: Hello? Oh, yes, Frank. The barn. Sure you can. I'll be there myself. Want me to make some calls? You bet I will. What time?
3: Frawley's barn, 8 o'clock. I'll be there.
4: Frawley's barn, 8 sharp. I'll say we can make it.

0: try to stop us, even though he knows in his own heart that Eddie Watkins is a murderer. But I tell you, I feel different. And I'm not going to rest tonight until justice is done. That's the answer I want. Come on, let's go.
1: Kit, I came as soon as I could. What got into them?
2: Oh, Uncle Josh, they met tonight at Frawley's barn. They've come here to the jail to take Eddie.
1: Good Lord, Sheriff, isn't there some way to stop them?
3: No, they're all riled up. They're half crazy.
2: They'll kill Eddie. I don't think
1: they will. What about it, Sheriff? You can't just let them.
3: They're not going to let them. That boy is innocent, Josh.
1: Of course.
3: I found out today that he couldn't have done it. Kid, I know where he was when your father was killed. And Josh, he didn't go anywhere near your brother's place that night. His alibi is complete. It's perfect.
2: Can't you tell them that?
3: Listen, do you think I could make myself heard?
1: Have you some sort of plan, Sheriff?
3: Yes. If they keep coming, I'm going to take him out of here.
1: Take him out? But how?
3: The east wing exit is just a few yards from the river. If they storm the front door here, they won't be watching.
1: Well, isn't it an awful chance to take?
3: Eddie could make it. I talked to him. He's a good swimmer, and with his life depending on it...
1: I see.
3: If it comes to that, Josh, I want to keep their attention out front. And maybe if you talk to them...
1: I'm not going to wait for that, Sheriff. I'm going out there right now. Try to reason with them.
2: Be careful, Uncle Josh.
1: I'm not afraid, Kit. They're my friends. They trust me. They may even listen to me now.
4: You sure about that, Josh?
1: The sheriff told me himself.
5: He's letting Eddie out the east wing, huh?
1: Yes, the east wing.
4: Ah, that's interesting.
5: Josh, up to now you've been so anxious to save the boy. Why are you telling us this?
1: Well, I haven't time to go into that. I've told you. That's enough.
5: Uh-huh. When's it going to happen?
1: Any minute now.
4: That's good enough for me. The east wing, huh? Come on, Bill.
5: Yeah.
4: Let's have a look.
1: You're right, Sheriff. There's no reasoning with them. You've got to get Eddie out now.
3: Oh, you think I'm doing the right thing, Josh? Do you think it'll work?
1: It's the only way, but hurry, men, hurry.
3: All right, I'll go for Eddie.
1: Good luck, Sheriff. Good luck.
6: It's all over now, isn't it, Josh? Your scheme is all but complete. You can't lose with the mob on the front steps of the courthouse. The rifleman waiting for Eddie Watkins at the east wing. And one more thing will make it perfect, Josh. The thud of a battering ram against the big front door tells you there's no going out that way. So you walk down the deserted west corridor of the building toward the third exit. Yes, you want to be out there now among your friends, pleading with them at the top of your lungs, shouting at them to stop at the exact moment Eddie Watkins is slipping out that east wing door to certain death. You reach the west door, open it cautiously, and peer out into the darkness.
7: Ha, ha, ha, ha.

0: The Whistler will return in just a moment with a strange ending of tonight's story. Meantime, a word of wisdom to Mr. Average Driver. 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Well, you can be sure if you'll just keep 2 points in mind when you buy gasoline. One, it takes extra quality to go farther. And two, Signal is the famous Go Farther gasoline. After all, the only way any gasoline can put more thrilling performance into your car is by helping your motor run more efficiently. And when your motor runs more efficiently, naturally you get better mileage. So there you have it in a nutshell, the reason why Signal's good mileage is so important to you. And the reason Signal says, to be sure of the tops in gasoline quality, there are just two things to remember. One, it takes extra quality to go farther. And two, Signal is the famous Go Farther gasoline. And now back to the Whistler.
1: Yes, there was mob violence that night in Hampton Crossing. A night no one who saw it will ever forget. It's still there, burning in the back of their minds, like the torches in the hands of the mob that stormed the Hall of Justice. No one was ever brought to trial, because in the eyes of the law, the whole town was guilty. Not just the two riflemen who waited in the shadows near the rear of the courthouse.
2: The whole wing of the building's dark. You're sure he'll come out there?
3: Hey, you heard what Josh said, didn't you?
2: Well, I'm still not sure. What if he should...
3: Hey, wait a minute.
2: Huh?
3: Look.
2: Yeah. Yeah, you were right.
3: It's dark. I can't quite make him out, but...
2: Hold still. There he is.
4: That takes care of Eddie Watkins.
5: Nice work, fellas.
6: I might teach the sheriff a lesson.
4: Murderers won't get out of this town.
5: Well, there he is, boys. Turn him over.
4: Yeah. Right. There you go, Eddie.
2: Good Lord, what have we done?
5: It's Josh.
2: Bill. He told us the truth.
5: What do you mean?
2: He said they were going to get out of the east.

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0: And now, stay tuned for the program that is rated tops in popularity for a longer period of time than any other West Coast program in radio history. The Signal Oil Program, The Whistler.

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0: I am the Whistler, and I know many things, for I walk by night. I know many strange tales hidden in the hearts of men and women who have stepped into the shadows. Yes, I know the nameless terrors of which they dare not speak.
1: And now for the Signal Oil Company, the Whistler's strange story, The Wall.
0: On the edge of Cartertown, a small aging community in Northern California, stands the equally aging structure known as Channing House. The house proper, with its wide, high surrounding wall and flanking trees, has been the subject of many a budding artist's brush and oils. Jeffrey Channing interrupts his morning stroll through the grounds to listen to the conversation of the latest artist at work on a canvas of Channing House. A girl. Slender, young, and attractive, talking with a young male companion. Both are too absorbed in work and conversation to notice Jeffrey. But Jeffrey is deeply interested in what is being said.
2: Well, if you think the place is different, Leah, you should see the inside.
3: Oh, I'm quite satisfied here, Ned. The old house is a perfect subject.
2: Old Hypatia Channing is something of a subject herself. At least she's a character. Always having the place worked over, remodeling, changing.
3: I've heard.
2: It's a rare day indeed when one doesn't hear the sound of the hammer and saw coming from the house. It's been going on for 5 years, ever since the colonel died. The old girl really keeps Sam on the jump.
3: Sam? Who's he?
2: Caretaker. Jack of all trades. Been with the Channing family for years. You see that small cottage back there?
3: Mm-hmm.
2: Well, that's his.
3: Mrs. Channing. Does she live in the big house alone, Ned?
2: No, there's her nephew, Jeffrey. A friend of mine, by the way.

0: really devoted to the old girl. Stays pretty close. Does his best to keep her from brooding.
1: Oh, about the colonel, you mean?
0: Mm-hmm. Personally, I think it's a lot of bunk. I mean that Hypatia has any great concern. I share the opinion of most people in Cartertown that she was glad the colonel died.
1: Ned, you're a confirmed cynic.
0: Yeah, could be. Anyway, she keeps up a pretty good pretense, all this carpentering. Claims to want the hammer and saw going because it reminds her of the colonel. Keeps him alive in her heart. He was always puttering around the place, you know, building one thing and another.
1: Well, he built a rare old house. And I could hug him for it.
2: Hello, Ned.
0: Hmm? Oh, Jeffrey. You're going to order us off the property?
2: Well, not if I can win an introduction by allowing you to stay.
0: Well, certainly. Miss Munson, Jeffrey Channing.
1: How do you do? Have you been standing there long, Mr. Channing?
2: Not too. Why?
1: I'm afraid Ned's conscience is bothering him. He's been venturing opinions about the occupants of Channing House.
0: Now, my conscience doesn't bother me at all, Leah. Jeffrey knows what people think.
2: Yes, I'm afraid he's right, Miss Munson. I know just what they think. That Aunt Hypatia isn't at all interested in keeping the Colonel's memory alive. That she takes a fiendish pleasure in knocking down everything the Colonel put up.
0: Oh, now I've never gone quite that far, Jeff.
2: People have, Ned. It's no matter. If you're an artist, Miss Munson, you must see the inside of Channing House sometime. Quite picturesque. You'd enjoy it.
1: Oh, I would. I really would.
2: We'll arrange it. Soon. Good morning.
1: Good morning, Mr. Channing.
3: You turn, Jeffrey. Walk away along the path to the house. An attractive, exciting girl, isn't she? And you tell yourself that you do want to see her again, soon. Suddenly, an odd sound reaches you. Not the sound of carpentry, is it, Jeffrey? No, the dull, frightening sound of a pick striking against stone. You break into a run. Finally, as you enter the garden, you slow down. And stare with an expression of relief on your face as you catch sight of Sam, the man of all work. He's only tearing down the old fountain, not the wall. And there's no cause for alarm at all. You continue along the walk, and then enter the house.
4: Jeffrey?
2: Oh, good morning, Aunt Hypatia. Didn't keep you waiting, did I?
4: No, I slept late this morning. Breakfast is ready. Do sit down.
2: Thank you.
4: Out for your usual morning stroll?
2: Uh-huh. Met a friend from town. He brought an artist out. I promised her a look inside.
4: Oh, Jeffrey, I wish you hadn't.
2: Well, now, what harm could
4: Please.
2: Come?
4: I don't want gawking curiosity seekers wandering through the house. The memories here, they're too sacred.
2: Yes. All right, Aunt Hypatia. Pass the marmalade, will you?

0: very decent of you to understand about my aunt, Miss Munson. She can be quite stubborn.
1: Oh, she isn't being stubborn. She's entitled to privacy with her memories. How did her husband, the Colonel, die?
0: Why, it was an accident. He was with me, a fishing trip. We were out further than we should have been. A squall came up, capsized our boat.
1: Oh. He was drowned?
0: That's right. I guess I've always held myself to blame in a way. I suppose that's why I lean over backwards to make things easier for Aunt Hypatia.
2: Hello! Hello!
1: Oh, it's Ned.
2: I've been looking all over for you, Leah.
1: Jeffrey, that is, Mr. Channing just happened by. He was kind enough to show me the garden.
2: By the way, Jeff, when's the old girl going to have the big wall around the place torn down?
0: The wall?
2: Well, she's torn down everything else.
0: I rather hope she won't go that far, Ned.
1: Well, quite a project, I'd say. My, I've never seen a wall so thick. So massive.
2: Don't be fooled, Leah. It isn't as impressive as it looks. The wall's hollow, right, Jeff?
0: Yes. Yes, it is.
2: I helped Jeff and the Colonel put it up. Remember, Jeff? Matter of fact, you finished it up alone, didn't you? Not long after the old fella died.
0: That's right. I finished the wall alone.
3: You want to scream the words, don't you, Jeffrey? Because the wall has been on your mind so much the past 5 years. Yes, it's hollow, isn't it? And it's one landmark you'll do everything in your power to prevent your aunt from destroying. That's because of what the hollow wall contains. Colonel Channing didn't perish at sea, did he, Jeffrey? No. You killed him in a blind rage. And in the dead of night, you placed his body inside the wall, sealed it up. Then you invented the story of the drowning at sea, and everyone believed it. Everyone, that is, with one possible exception. You've often wondered about Aunt Hypatia, haven't you, Jeffrey? Wondered if she suspected you, what you'd done. And if that's the reason, perhaps, why she's constantly having the house remodeled. A good excuse to cover up her search.
1: What is it, Mr. Channing? Are you all right?
2: He's dazed, Leah. Over you, I'd say. Just call him Jeffrey. He'll be all right.
0: Yes. Yes, I'll be all right, Leah.
2: I don't blame you. Got something else to think about, haven't you, Jeffrey? Something beside Aunt Hypatia and this old house.
0: Yes, Ned. I do have something else to think about.

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Then here's a tip. The next best thing to a spankin' new car is a car of any age powered with Signal Ethyl Gasoline. 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

0: It's been 5 years, hasn't it, Jeffrey? 5 years since you killed old Colonel Channing. Hid his body in the hollow wall surrounding Channing House. And you've never been able to leave, to stay away for any length of time because of your aunt, Hypatia Channing. And her constant remodeling is a threat to your safety. If she ever wanted to have the wall torn down, your 5-year-old story of the fishing accident, the colonel's death by drowning, would be proved a terrible, desperate lie. And that lie would send you to the gas chamber. You wonder now, in the days that follow, what you can do about it. Because you know that your interest in Leah Munson, the attractive young artist, is more than a passing one. Each day you meet outside the garden, walk together, talk. And she seems to be growing more fond of you day by day.
1: Oh, Jeffrey, I don't know when I'm ever going to finish my painting. You won't let me work.
2: Oh, perhaps I don't want you to finish, Leah.
1: I don't understand.
2: Don't you? Really?
1: Well, I...
2: Leah, you must know that I don't want to see you leave Cartertown.
1: But I must leave someday.
2: Why?
1: Jeffrey, I've got a career to think about. I've painted nearly everything here that interests me.
2: Leah, surely you know that I'm in love with you. I don't want you to leave, ever.
1: Jeffrey.
2: Leah.
1: Jeffrey. Why did your wife leave?
2: My wife? Oh, you know about Stell.
1: Yes, what happened to you?
2: Ned told you, I suppose. He talks too much.
1: No, Jeff.
2: Well, the colonel, he didn't like Stell, was against my marrying her.
1: But you married her anyway after his death. Yet you lost her just the same.
2: I wanted to lose her then, Leah.
1: I believe you. Jeffrey?
2: Yes?
1: Jeff, there's nothing to hold you here now except your Aunt Hypatia, is there?
2: Why do you ask?
1: Well, you want me to stay, and I want to, but I could never stay here long. All my plans, my work. I have to go abroad soon to study new techniques.
2: And I want you to. And I want to go with you.
1: Do you, Jeffrey? Or more to the point, can you?
2: What do you mean?
1: Well, I don't know. I've sensed something. Well, like something holding you here. Something I don't understand. Something I'm afraid of.
2: You needn't, Evie, because it isn't true. There's nothing, I tell you. I can go anywhere I like, any time. And I will, Leah. I will.
0: You've made up your mind, haven't you, Jeffrey? You've got to free yourself of Channing House. And it must be done soon or you'll lose Leah. It's going to take a lot of thinking, isn't it? And then one evening, you're in the library, sitting across the chess table from your aunt.
3: That wasn't a very smart move, you know. Look. You see?
2: Yes, I see, Aunt Hypatia.
3: You just haven't got your mind on the game, that's all.
2: I'm afraid not.
3: It's that girl, isn't it? Leah Munson. Why don't you bring her here? I'd like to meet her.
2: Well, I wanted to bring her around a long time ago, but you said...
3: Never mind what I said. Ask her for tea tomorrow.
2: Well, I...
4: Excuse me, Mrs. Channing.
3: Oh, Sam. Come in.
4: Got the estimate chest for Mrs. Channing.
3: Good.
4: Got them all written down in this here piece of paper.
3: Let me see, Sam. Mm-hmm. Mm-hmm.
4: Jenkins gave us the better price.
3: Yes, I was sure he would. I'll call him in the morning and give him the order.
4: Yes, ma'am. I'll go ahead then.
3: Of course.
4: Get started on it first thing in the morning. Night.
3: Good night. Let me see now. Where were we?
2: What is it this time, Aunt Hypatia?
3: Sam's going to start tearing down the old wall first thing in the morning. Well, Jeffrey, go ahead. It's your move.
0: It's happened at last, hasn't it, Jeffrey? The wall. Aunt Hypatia is going to have it torn down. And the secret that has remained hidden within it will be revealed. Somehow you manage to finish out the game of chess and then hurry up to your room. You pace the floor well into the early morning hours, wondering what to do, how you can stop her. Dawn finds you stretched out on the bed, still fully clothed, staring at the ceiling. And then suddenly you're aware of a sound outside. You leap out of bed and hurry to the window.
2: Rain. It's raining.
5: Good morning, Aunt Hypatia.
3: Good It's a miserable morning. Absolutely miserable. I do so detest rain. It's so depressing.
2: Oh, I don't know. I rather like it.
3: You look rather tired this morning. Didn't you sleep well?
2: No. Matter of fact, I got very little sleep at all.
3: Oh, it's the rainy weather. We're in for a few more days of it, according to the paper. I'll let you have some of my sleeping powders, Jeffrey.
2: Well, if you don't mind, Aunt Ifeithy, I'd rather you didn't.
3: Nonsense. I'll put them on your night table.
2: I suppose the sudden change in weather has altered your plans about the wall?
3: Yes, but I'll get around to it as soon as the rain's over. I've made up my mind to that, Jeffrey.
2: Yes, I'm sure you have.
0: Yes, Jeffrey. As soon as the storm is over, your aunt will have Sam begin tearing down the wall. It continues to rain all that day and the next. Gives you time to think things out, decide what you must do. And through it all, Sam isn't idle. Your aunt has put him to work on the staircase, and the sound of the hammer and saw echoes throughout the house from morning till night. Then on the fourth day, the storm's still raging outside. You've made up your mind. Know for certain what you must do. But just how you're going to do it isn't quite clear, is it? No. That is, until late in the evening. You're alone in the study, mixing a drink when your aunt enters.
3: There you are, Jeffrey. I wondered where you'd gone to.
2: Well, you and Sam had your heads together in the library, and I didn't want to disturb you. Making plans for the salt and the wall, were you?
3: No. As a matter of fact, we didn't discuss it at all.
2: When's Sam going to finish up with the stairway? Quit rather suddenly this afternoon.
3: I had something more important for him to do.
2: Well, I'm rather tired of having to pick my way through all that lumber, those loose steps and bits of torn carpeting every time I go up and down the stairs.
3: He'll finish up in the morning. What are you doing, dear?
2: Fixing a drink. Buttered rum. Just the thing for a rainy evening.
3: Buttered rum? Mmm. Sounds rather nice.
2: You want one?
3: Yes. I'd like to try it. I don't know why the idea didn't occur to me before. Perhaps that's what I need. Then I could throw away my sleeping powders.
2: Yes. Yes, that's right. You probably could.
3: You'd like that, wouldn't you, dear?
2: Well, you know I never really approved of your taking sleeping powders.
3: Neither did anyone else.
2: Well, accidents do happen.
3: Nonsense. Now, about that hot buttered rum.
2: Well, I'll have to heat some more water. Why don't you run on up to your room? I'll bring it up to you.
3: Would you? That would be nice, Jeffrey. Very nice.
0: You stand there, staring after her as she leaves the study. The way has suddenly become clear, Jeffrey. It's perfect, isn't it? All your aunt's friends are well aware of the fact that she takes sleeping powders. All have cautioned her about it. A few minutes later, you hurry upstairs with her drink in your hand. Step inside your room. There on the nightstand, where she placed them a few days ago, the sleeping powders. You quickly empty all of them into the cup and cross the hall and go into her room. You find her sitting in the big easy chair by the window.
2: Not gonna turn in yet?
3: No. I thought I'd sit up a while. Read a bit.
2: Oh. Oh, here's your buttered rum, Aunt Hypatia.
3: Hmm. What a delightful aroma.
2: Better drink it while it's hot.
3: Of course, Jeffrey.
2: Good night, Aunt Hypatia. And sleep tight.
0: Back in the study downstairs, you sip your drink, make another. An hour goes by and the house is still. You sit there listening to the storm outside. And then you hear something else. A car stopping in front of the house. You step to the window, peer into the darkness. And as you do, you whirl and race into the entry hall.
2: Aunt Hypatia!
0: She's lying in a heap at the foot of the stairs.
2: Aunt Hypatia? Aunt Hypatia? She's dead.
0: Yes, she's dead, isn't she, Jeffrey? The fall killed her instantly. She must have tripped over a loose board on the stairway. An accident, Jeffrey. And you had no part in it. Or did you? You've got to make certain. The cup of buttered rum with the deadly sleeping powders you fixed for your aunt is on the nightstand next to her bed. But you see, she hasn't touched it. You sigh with relief. Your aunt's death really was accidental. And then you pick up the cup. The sound of the bell startles you. The cup slips from your fingers, spills the drink over the pillow on the bed. A dark stain begins to spread slowly over the pillowcase. With your aunt killed accidentally by a fall down the stairway, this could ruin things for you, couldn't it, Jeffrey? You can't afford to have any trace of the deadly rum and sleeping powders found. Quickly, you pick up the stained pillow and hurry back to your room. You pull out one of the drawers in the old bureau in the closet. Stuff the pillow inside, far to the back. Close the drawer.
2: Judge Fuller. Oh, I'm glad you're here. Come in.
5: Hi, Jeffrey. What's the matter with you?
2: Aunt Hypatia. Look, over there.
5: Oh, good heavens. What happened?
2: Well, I don't know. I found her just now when I came down to answer the door.
5: She's dead, Jeffrey.
2: Yes, I know. She must have been coming down to answer your ring when she fell. She must have tripped over a loose step. Sam's been working on the stairs for the last few days. And...
5: Yes. Yes, I see. Jeffrey, I think we'd best call the police.
2: The police?
5: Well, yes. An accident, of course, but they'll have to be notified.
2: Oh. Yes, of course.
5: Well, Sheriff, what do you think?
6: Well, there's no doubt about it, I'd say. Well, that's the way it happened, all right. Mrs. Channing tripped over those loose boards up there.
2: Poor Aunt Hypatia.
6: I'm real sorry about this, Jeff. Real sorry.
5: It's a great loss, my boy. For all of us.
6: Oh, by the way, Judge, what were you doing here tonight?
5: Mrs. Channing wanted to see me. As you know, I've been her attorney for years.
6: Yeah?
5: She sent Sam around in the car to pick me up.
6: Do you know what was on her mind?
5: Well, when she called, she said she wanted to discuss a financial matter, but she didn't say what it was. She did make quite a point of my being here at 11, though.
2: That's odd. When she went upstairs, I thought she was going to retire for the night.
5: Well, perhaps you did, my boy. I don't know that she considered our appointment a secret, but I can assure you that she had no idea of going to sleep when she called me this evening.
2: I don't quite understand.
5: Well, it's certainly not important now, Jeffrey.
2: No. No, I suppose not.
5: Can I be of any help to you, Sheriff?
6: No, Judge, I don't think so. Oh, Jeffrey, I guess I don't have any more questions to ask you either. Now, as far as I'm concerned, your aunt's death was accidental. Purely accidental.
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0: It's all over now, isn't it, Jeffrey? Aunt Hypatia is dead. An accidental death. And in the sheriff's own words, you had absolutely nothing to do with it. You're no longer a prisoner in Channing House. Now you're free to marry Leah Munson. Go wherever you please, aren't you? Sitting now in the study, the judge with you, you can hear the sheriff and his men moving about in the hall outside. Presently, the study door opens and the sheriff moves into the room.
6: Jeff?
7: Yes, Sheriff?
6: I've been having a rather interesting conversation with your caretaker, Sam Lewis. He seems to think your aunt's death wasn't accidental.
7: What? What's that?
6: He thinks she was pushed down the stairs and that you did it.
7: I pushed... Oh, now, really, Sheriff, why would I want to do a thing like that?
6: For the money. The $50,000 Sam found hidden in the stairway this afternoon.
7: $50,000? In the stairway?
6: Uh-huh. Sam turned it over to your aunt, Mrs. Channing, right after he found it.
5: That's probably why she phoned me to come over this evening.
7: Well, Judge, she said nothing to me. Look, Sheriff, I swear
6: According to Sam, Mrs. Channing told him the colonel had hidden a large sum of money somewhere in the house a short time before he died. It seems the colonel never got around to telling her where he'd hidden it. That's why she's been having the house torn apart the past 5 years, looking for it. You didn't know about that, eh?
7: Sheriff. Sheriff, you've got to believe me. I didn't know.
6: Sam seems to think you did. And so did Mrs. Channing. She told Sam she was sure that was the only reason you'd been sticking around so close these past 5 years. Waiting for them to find the money so you could get your hands on it. And it looks like she was right.
7: What do you mean by that?
6: We just found something, Jeff. Something I'm sure will convince any jury that you killed your aunt.
7: Me? Kill Aunt Hypatia? No!
6: I'm going to have to arrest you, Jeff. We found the money Sam turned over to your aunt.
7: But I didn't...
6: Oh, yes, you did. We found the whole $50,000 right where you put it. Stuffed in the back of a bureau drawer in your bedroom closet. Hidden in your Aunt Hypatia's pillow.

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1: 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Its title, Bensalina and the Fisherman.
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0: You are lost in the trackless wild of the Irish moors. 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

0: It was a cold and gusty night that found me sitting over a whiskey in a pub in Ballymoran, a lonely village situated on the bleak uplands of County Mayo in the west of Ireland. I had come over from London for a fortnight of trout fishing, which I'd been told was excellent in these parts. As it was late and the pub deserted, I was questioning the proprietor, one Hackett J. O'Coole, about the lakes and streams nearby. He was a little man, all mustache and eyebrows, and a bowler hat pulled down over his ears, industriously polishing the glasses behind the counter.
1: Then through life unblessed we hear, oh.
2: So, you're here for the fishing now?
0: Yes, I've been told it's excellent here.
1: Oh, that it is, that it is. Losing all that made life dear.
0: Well, where would you suggest I make a start?
1: Well, now, that's hard to say, hard to say. You might try the reels of Kildenny.
0: The reels of...
1: No. Think it over twice. You'd be better off in the loch.
0: Well, where's that?
1: Yes. That'll be the best, I'm sure, for a stranger. The loch.
0: Where is the loch?
1: The loch, the Nall, is only a mile to the east. But that's by going straight up. To get there, you have to walk around the mountain 5 miles and... Oh, there's no road and the... No. That's too far. You better try something closer in.
0: So far, I have the rills of Kildenny and Loch Donal. They're both good, you say?
1: Oh, good trout, that long.
0: That long?
1: Well, that long.
0: Even that's respectable.
1: Respectable. I'll tell you where the trout are more respectable than that.
0: I'd better have another whiskey.
1: Aye. And you'll need it when I tell you about the place I'm dreaming.
0: Won't you join me, Mr. O'Coole?
1: Mister, I will. I should not even be telling you this, but... But I feel it my duty since you've come all the way from London with your fish pole.
0: Yes, I'd hate to be disappointed.
1: The Drino.
0: The Drino? Where's that?
1: The waters of the Drino up on Dark Mayo.
0: And the fishing's good?
1: Yeah, that big.
0: Truly?
1: Strike me if I'm lying, strike me dead.
0: But why did you hesitate a moment ago?
1: It's because... Well, Dark Mayo.
0: What is Dark Mayo?
1: Oh, the loneliest moor in all of Ireland, north or south, stretches from the mountains to the sea and cursed with a loneliness that keeps all living things away.
0: Where do I find this place?
1: All except for the gypsy folk. Last year, before he went mad, Porthry Slogan told of seeing the black Romany dancing among the spirits, people in the vapors with a wild fandango they were.
0: Mr. O'Coole, how far is it?
1: With burning and flames.
0: How far, Mr. O'Coole?
1: Not far. Not far. But you'd be lost forever.
0: Oh, come now. I'm sure the wee folk won't make off with a harmless fisherman like me. How do I find this Dark Mayo and the Drino?
1: When through life unblessed we rove... I'll tell you.
0: The following day, I gave myself an early start and arrived, after an hour's walk, at the place described by Mr. O'Coole. Dark Mayo and the waters of the Drino. It was a cheerless expanse of ancient rock and wild gorse, shrouded over with lifeless tatters of mist or vapors. I could readily understand the natives' reluctance to set foot on this bleak ground. But the deep flowing waters of the Drino excited me in this barren land, and soon I had my line in the water. Mr. O'Coole was right. The trout were magnificent, and my luck was with me. It was almost noon when something really big struck at my fly.
3: Blast! Missed you! Well, I'll get you yet. Who's there?
4: Be careful you do not fall off the rock.
3: I can't see you.
4: Here? Here I am.
3: Oh, I see you now. Oh.
4: What is the matter?
3: But nothing. It's so lonely here, so desolate. I didn't expect to see anyone, let alone a beautiful young woman.
4: Oh, no. It is you who is beautiful. I watch you all morning.
3: You've been here all morning?
4: By the rocks up there. And I say, oh, what a beautiful man. I wonder what he's like to love you.
3: Oh? Well, is that so?
4: I see you lose that fish. You're very funny. The look on your face when you say, blood.
3: Yes, I enjoy that word. Seems to help me carry the burden of my misfortune.
4: Blood! Blood!
3: Well, I say, you'll frighten off all the fish. They can hear you, know.
4: Oh, that is lies. But I tell you, I am magic. All morning I make you catch fish. All the fish, all morning.
3: Well, it's very interesting. Thank you very much.
4: Now, again you go fish, and I say, you catch the same one you just lose.
3: I hope you're right. Well, here goes. Cross your fingers or whatever it is you've been doing. Now, into that pool over there. Perfect. Now we'll see.
4: Yes, you will catch him very soon.
3: Working your magic?
4: Yes, magic, magic, magic, magic.
3: Good. You know, you worry me.
4: Why?
3: Aren't you cold, dressed like that?
4: I am not cold.
3: Hardly fitting for the rigors of dark mail.
4: Don't you like?
3: Fascinating. Inadequate, but there he is again. Got him.
4: You see, the magic works.
3: He's a fighter. I'll have to work closer to him.
4: Oh, be careful that rat you step on.
3: Now, boy, I've got you now. I've got you.
4: He's slipping. The rat. Oh, I help. I help.
3: I'm all right. I can just...
4: Ooh. Oh, what is the matter?
3: Nothing. I'll be all...
4: Oh, let me help you.
3: I must have twisted my ankle. I can't put any weight on it.
4: Here, take my hand.
3: Oh, you'll get all wet.
4: No, hold now. So, up, slowly. There now.
3: Thank you.
4: Poor, beautiful man. Let me look at your leg. Can't see nothing. It hurts.
3: Can't put my weight on it.
4: You come with me to my caravan. I fix you.
3: Why not back to Ballymoran?
4: It is too far. My caravan is closer. Come, I show you.
0: The camp of the gypsies lay in a sheltered pocket of ground surrounded by great boulders and the never-ending scrub of dark mail. There was none of the color which I associated with a gypsy camp and the people of Romani. Instead, here were a grim folk animating a dismal landscape who fell silent at my approach and who looked at me with suspicion. There was a cook fire burning in the center of the clearing, an old crone stirring a black kettle. The beautiful gypsy girl helped me into a caravan, a rather disorderly house on wheels, and made me comfortable on a pile of blankets.
4: Now, I will make you well.
3: First time I've been in one of these.
4: It is my home.
3: It's rather clever at that. Like the tortoise, you carry your house with you.
4: Yes, like a tortoise. Everything on my back, heavy.
3: I noticed the others, too. So grim. No smiles.
4: It is Choron, the head of my tribe.
3: A hard man?
4: Hard. Cruel. But he is gone away now to trade horses in the south countries. He will not be back for a long time. Oh, but let us not talk about him. Here, you lie back, and I will fix you.
3: What is that?
4: Magic.
3: Hold on there. The last time you tried your magic, it broke my leg.
4: Oh, no, no. My magic only cuts you fish. Anyway, your leg not broken.
3: Oh, I see.
4: This is blood of my brother.
3: Blood of you? In that bag?
4: Oh, not real blood. Little stone, little glass, and many flowers. I put it on your leg. So, and it will take away the pain. Very magic.
3: An amulet, eh? Look, don't you think I should get to a doctor? Why? Why did you do that?
4: You are beautiful. I like to kiss you.
3: Yes. It does seem to help.
4: You like to?
3: I think we should try it again. Just to be sure. What is your name?
5: Bencilina is her name.
4: Gandanamengro.
5: Bencilina Petulengro, her name.
4: So stute carrying a kai, Jugal.
5: The woman who is to marry Churon.
4: You spy for Churon?
5: Yes, for Churon.
3: What the devil is this all about?
4: Ah, he's Vino, the shadow of Churon. He's the coward who whispers the ugly stories to his master.
3: Now, look here.
4: Oh, God, you rest. This is not you fight. You rest. You, Carlo. What are you doing here tonight?
5: Churon is coming, Bencilina, you know.
4: I will not be here.
5: He will find you.
4: Then I will be dead. I will not marry him.
5: So, I shall sit here and wait until he comes.
4: Do your waiting outside, Carlo.
5: No. Churon says I watch. I watch.
4: It will be a long watch.
5: Not long. Churon comes in the morning.
4: In the morning?
5: He is coming to take his bride, the beautiful Bencilina.
4: You lie. He's in the south.
5: But what will Churon say in the morning when I tell him the beautiful Bencilina was kissed the gorgio here?
4: You will not tell Churon anything.
5: He will cut you in the face in the morning if I tell him it's not so.
4: You will not tell Churon anything.
3: Bencilina.
5: In the morning, Bencilina.
4: Not anything!
5: Enough!
4: Vino? Vino?
3: Wait. Let me look at him.
4: Huh? What?
3: I gave him a good one, all right.
4: Is he dead?
3: No. No, but what happens now?
4: We must go. You and me.
3: Why? Because of this Churon?
4: If he find us here, he kill you and he kill me. Now is the time to run, to hide. Come.
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0: albino lay unconscious on the floor of the caravan. There was a sickly pallor to his face, and as I looked at his still form, a wild thought came to me. What if he's dead? Not unconscious, but dead. And the name Charon took shape in my mind as something to fear. That maybe the coming morning would bring me to disaster. Suddenly, I found myself drawn into the conflict as surely as though it were myself had struck Vino. From now on, I knew my fortunes were with the gypsy Bencialina. And so we fled the gypsy camp. All night, Bencialina drove the horse cart at high speed over the moor, over the endless miles of dark Mayo, until at dawn the road dwindled to little more than a cowpath, and we came to the sea. There was a stone cottage standing alone on a cliff, but something was wrong.
1: Not here.
0: What's the matter?
1: I came all the way west, but I take the wrong road. I am lost. Get up!
0: What are you doing?
1: I must find the road.
0: But you're going back.
1: I must find the road.
0: It's suicide. We can't go back. Charon is following. Give me the reins.
1: No. No.
0: Give them to me.
1: No, I...
0: Give them...
1: Give...
0: No. Now be sensible. If we go back one step, we'll walk right into Choron. He can't be far behind. We'll find some other way. We'll go back to that cottage and ask. Yep.
1: There is a town. Belle Clue.
0: Where is Belle Clue?
1: It is in a bay by the ocean. If we find Belle Clue, we are safe.
0: Who? We'll ask here. Help me down.
1: Yes. Now, give me your hand. Your foot is better?
0: Seems to be. Now, let's see if there's anyone about. Hello? Anyone here? Hello? Let's look inside. Deserted. Come.
1: Don't go in.
0: Why not?
1: There is death in the house.
0: Death? Come now, it's just an ordinary cottage.
1: Death has been here. Or death is waiting. I know. In my bones, I know.
0: Well, if it will make you feel better, we don't have to go in.
1: Don't go in.
0: Then let's look around. Come along. Let's see what we can from the point.
1: Yes.
0: There you are. The ocean.
1: It makes me afraid. The waves. The water. We so high.
0: You're afraid of many things.
1: The Romani are afraid of the great oceans.
0: Good. Maybe that will keep Charon away.
1: Not Charon. He will follow anywhere we go except... Wait. Look.
0: What?
1: Over there. The bay.
0: Where?
1: No. Farther along the coast. See? The town.
0: Oh, yes.
1: Belle Clue. I know it is.
0: The town you were looking for?
1: Yes. But see, there is no road along the cliffs. No way to reach it from here without going back.
0: We can't do that. Wait a minute. I have an idea. I'll go down to the water. Maybe there's a boat that belongs to this cottage. If I find one, we can make our way around the point and cross the bay to Belle Clue. You stay here and keep watch. I'll be right back. By the water's edge, I found what I was looking for. A battered but serviceable dory in a sheltered cove. I was elated, and I hastened back up the path to tell Bencialina the good news. When I reached the top, I called to her. There was no answer. I looked out across the moor, but Bencialina was nowhere in sight. I became alarmed and increased my pace, calling to her again and again. Still, there was no answer. Then, rounding the cottage, I saw something that stopped me dead in my tracks. There in the sun, sitting on a stone wall, swinging his legs back and forth, was a man. A swarthy man with a handsome, pockmarked face. He was whistling a tune. When he saw me, he stopped and smiled.
2: Sir! Good day.
0: Then he beckoned to me with the gun he held in his right hand.
2: Please, come here. Oh, I am so sorry. Your leg, yes, they told me you injured it. What a shame.
0: You must be...
2: Choron. Choron the Kangalan. I believe you have heard of me.
0: I've heard of you.
2: Far enough, stop there. Now let me look at you. I know I was right. You are handsome. Quite understandable that Bencholina should be carried away.
0: Where is Bencholina?
2: Out there, hiding behind that big rock.
0: I don't see her.
2: No, we don't see her. But I know she is there. She saw me coming, ran to hide. Now she's watching to see what I will do.
0: And what are you going to do?
2: You will see. Bencholina, listen to me. It is time to go. I will count to 10. If you do not come before I finish, I will shoot your lover.
0: Shoot? What kind of man are you?
2: 1, 2, 3, 4.
0: This is insane.
2: 5, 6, 7. 7, Bencholina, think. Your lover. 7, 8. there she is. Good. Very good. Very wise, Bencholina. Hurry now, it's time to go back. Hello, Romany chief. You are still beautiful.
3: Condon of Mingro.
2: Too bad you are still beautiful.
0: Look, I don't know what you're planning to do.
1: Giorgio, but... don't say anything. It is all right. I will go back.
2: Now, lover, we do not need you. Turn around.
1: What do you do, Choron?
2: We leave the Barasan here. Around, I say.
3: Oh, no, Choron, no!

0: It must have been a savage blow, for I lay unconscious most of the day. When I opened my eyes, the clouds had blanked out the sun, and the sky was threatening. I dragged myself into the cottage. It was empty. In one corner, there was a pile of dried seaweed, and I fell across it. For a long while, I lay unmoving. Then came the wind, then the rain. I managed to find fuel to light a fire in the hearth. At least I would be warm. Night came. It was sometime during the early hours when, looking toward the door, I saw it swing slowly open. I rubbed my eyes and looked again. Framed in the doorway was a man. I looked closely, then I recognized that it was Choron. He was standing in the heavy downpour, his right hand behind his back.
1: I bring you a bride.
0: I don't understand you.
1: I bring back your love.
0: What have you done with Bencholina?
1: She is with me. You want to see?
0: Of course I want to see Bencholina.
1: All right, then look!
0: Bencholina, come. Bencholina! It was unbelievable. What only that morning had been a wild and beautiful creature stood before me now, a hag. With incredible brutality, Choron had carved 1,000 deep wrinkles into her face and broken her teeth into ugly snags. Her hair hung lank over her face. Only the eyes showed it was Bencholina. She stared at me, and 1,000 raindrops, like 1,000 tears, poured down her mutilated face.
1: You like her? Your bride?
0: What have you done to Bencholina?
1: She is yours, but a son.
0: You foul, insane... What have you done?
1: Do not come closer.
0: I'll kill you, you evil coward, you rat.
2: Giorgio, no. He will shoot you.
0: I'll kill him.
1: One more step and I shoot.
2: No, Choron. No! Stop!
0: Bencholina. Give me that gun.
1: Barasaldi. Take your hands.
0: Choron was dead at my feet. Bencholina's body lay a little to the side, her black hair covering her tortured face. I looked at her for a long while. Then I went outside. Dark Mayo was suffering under the heavy rain. I walked down the path to the road, and then down the road.

0: Under the direction of Norman MacDonald, Escape has brought you transcribed Ben Chelina and the Fisherman by John Daner, starring Vic Perrin with Paula Winslow. Featured in the cast were Parley Bear, John Daner, and Lawrence Dobkin. Your announcer, Roy Rowan. The special music for Escape is composed and conducted by Leith Stevens. Next week...
1: You are drifting along the muddy reaches of a South American river. Your diving gear in readiness, the air pump going. Yet you know that in the murky depths below you, waiting in the slime there for you, is a mortal enemy from whom there may be no escape.
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1: Thursday,
0: June 10th, 1954, 72 years ago today, titled Bensalina and the Fisherman. This episode of The Sealed Book first aired
1: Sunday,
0: June 10th, 1945, 81 years ago today, titled The Ghost Maker.

Once again, the keeper of the book has opened the ponderous door to the secret vault, wherein is kept the great sealed book, in which is recorded all the secrets and mysteries of mankind through the ages. Here are tales of every kind, tales of murder, of madness, of dark deeds, strange and terrible beyond all belief. Keeper of the book, I would know what tale we tell this time. Open the great book and let us read. Slowly, the great book opens. One by one, the keeper of the book turns the pages and stops. Ah, the strange story of two scoundrels who would stop at nothing for money. A tale called The Ghost Man.

0: Here is the tale, The Ghost Makers, as it is written in the pages of the sealed book. It is an autumn afternoon in the ancient New England village of Wilton. In an old stone house a mile from the town, Agatha Wainwright is serving tea to her nephew Ned, and a little man Ned has introduced as Professor Piedmont, a friend who has come to spend a few weeks with them while he works on a book to be called Old Graveyards of New England.
1: So this is your graveyard, friend Ned. He looks like a man who'd be happy staring at tombstones.
2: They make a fascinating study, Miss Wainwright.
1: Well, I'll take your word for it, Professor Piedmont. Myself, I'd rather read about them in a book.
3: The professor not only writes books, Auntie, but he's also an expert on psychic phenomena.
1: Psychic phenomena, eh? Oh, you mean ghosts. Foolish fiddle-faddle, dreamed up by silly people without the brains to know better.
2: Ah, but Miss Wainwright, I assure you, you are wrong.
1: Oh, nonsense. When a person's dead, he's dead. And I see anything I'm willing to call a ghost, I'll know I'm crazy and I'll admit it.
3: Why, Auntie, this very house is supposed to be haunted. You know that.
1: Oh, rubbish. This is a perfectly normal house. I've lived here a month and I haven't heard so much as a board squeak.
2: Ah, but Miss Wainwright, that may be only because you're new to the house and not yet sensitized. It takes time to become aware of occult influences.
1: Oh, stuff and nonsense. Who started all this talk

0: Well, Ned, now that we're alone, suppose you tell me a little more than you put in your letter. I'm still not sure why you sent for me.
1: All right, Professor. This is the gist of it. 3 months ago, Aunt Agatha's brother died, leaving her an estate of $400,000. And I'm Auntie's only living relative.
0: I see. Yes, light begins to dawn.
1: No, wait. My uncle arranged his will so that Aunt Agatha gets only the interest, about $20,000 a year, and this house to live in. On her death, the entire estate goes to charity. I'm cut off without a penny.
0: I see your uncle didn't like you, Ned. A shrewd man. Very shrewd.
1: Yes, he was making sure I couldn't get my hands on any of it. But that's where you come in.
0: Hmm?
1: If Aunt Agatha were to become, shall we say, ill, mentally ill...
0: So that she was incompetent to administer the estate, you mean?
1: Exactly. If Aunt Agatha were to lose her mind through shock or fright... Who but me, her only relative, would be the logical one to administer the estate for her?
0: You would, then. Then you'd have the whole income for as long as she lived.
1: Yes, and part of the principal, too. I know ways to manage it. But I've got to get my hands on some of it before the end of the year. I'm sunk. I owe a little money, about $25,000. If I don't get it quickly, well, the people I owe it to are rather short-tempered.
0: I understand. Yes, Ned, I remember when I knew you in Chicago. You liked to gamble, didn't you? But that's your affair. Personally, I prefer to stick to my own profession, creating ghosts.
1: Yes, I've heard of some of your jobs, Professor, and some of the ghosts you've created to order.
0: Yes, I pride myself on having a unique occupation, Ned. I believe I'm the only ghost maker there is. And the ghosts I've created have been effective, too.
1: So I understand. Now, what I want you to do is this. I want Auntie frightened to the point
0: yes,
1: where she...
0: Yes, I understand. Well, Ned, it's going to be difficult. She's a tough-minded woman. Hard to scare. Hard to drive insane.
1: That's got to be done. Got to get my hands on the estate. If you succeed, Professor, there's $5,000 in it for you.
0: Hmm? All right, Ned. I'll try. It won't be easy. But she may crack suddenly when the time comes. That type does, you know.
1: Good. That's settled, then. You've brought everything you're apt to need?
0: All my apparatus and gadgets are in my trunk. They'll be here tomorrow. I'm not altogether sure I like this job, Ned.
1: I hope you're not going to turn moral on me, Professor.
0: No. There's something about this place that disturbs me, though. You know, I am psychic at times. Not altogether a faker.
1: Next, you'll be scaring yourself with your own stories.
0: As we were driving past that old cemetery this afternoon, I suddenly felt a premonition and a chill. The kind of chill you're supposed to feel when you go near the place you'll someday be buried.
1: Oh, it was just the wind. We'll have to get you some red flannels. Here. Here's something that'll give you your courage back. Drink it down.
0: Yeah, that does me good. Of all the different kinds of spirits, I prefer those in bottles.
1: I thought you'd like it. Now let's go downstairs again. We won't talk about ghosts anymore tonight. But tomorrow night, who knows what may come knocking at Aunt Agatha's door.

0: And now to continue the story, as it is written in the sealed book. The following evening, Ned and the professor joined Aunt Agatha by the fireplace, where she sat knitting. Outside, a cold winter wind blew.
1: Oh, listen to that wind. We may be in for a storm.
2: We're in for an early winter, that's what. The first snow will fall any day now.
3: Yeah, it's good to have a fireplace to sit by when the wind blows like that.
4: Here's the cider and donuts, ma'am.
2: Very well, Emmy. Bring it right in.
1: Ah, cider and donuts. Just what we need on a night like this.
4: Will you have a glass, Mr. Ned?
1: Oh, yes, thank you, Emmy.
4: Will you have some cider, Professor Piedmont?
1: Professor, Emmy's trying to give you some cider.
3: Excuse me, I was listening. Thought I heard someone knocking on the front door.
2: Someone knocking?
1: Well, there is someone there.
2: Well, they can't be very anxious to get in, if that's all the noise they can make.
4: Shall I go see who it is, Miss Agatha?
2: Yes, girl, go see, though I can't imagine who'd be calling at this hour of the night.
1: It sounded like someone who didn't expect to get in anyway. A timid child, or maybe a ghost.
4: Yes? Yes, who is it? Miss Agatha!
2: Well?
4: There wasn't anyone there.
2: No one there? Of course there was. Someone knocked, didn't they?
4: But I opened the door and there wasn't anyone there.
2: Then who was knocking? Answer me that.
4: I don't know. But it wasn't anyone you can see.
2: Emmy, I'll stand for no foolishness now.
4: No, ma'am. But just the same, there's nobody at the door.
2: Someone's playing tricks on us, and I'm going to see who it is.
1: I'll come with you.
4: You won't find anybody there.
2: Well, we'll see. Well, what is it? What do you...
1: There isn't anyone here.
2: No, but there was. They slipped away into the bushes. That's what they did.
1: Yes, of course. Some small boys playing tricks, I suppose.
2: If I catch them, I'll tan their hides.
3: Who was it, Miss Wainwright?
1: Just some boys playing tricks, Professor. That's all it could have been. Come on, Professor. Drink your cider.
3: What? Oh, yes, of course. Well,
2: Professor, you look like a man who was listening to something then. What was it?
3: No, I assure you. I'm
2: too old not to know when a man is lying, Professor Piedmont. What were you listening to?
3: To tell the truth, I thought I heard voices.
2: What kind of voices?
3: Far away voices, crying something I couldn't make out. I bet it was just the flames in the fireplace. I'm sure it was.
1: Of course, that's all it was. Well, what do you say we all turn in? This New England air makes me sleepy.
2: Knocks at the door when there's nobody there. And voices. Yes, it's high time we were all in bed instead of sitting around here imagining such nonsensical things.
0: Highly pleased with their first effort in creating ghosts that didn't exist, Ned and Professor Piedmont went to bed. But before they retired, they held a brief, low-voiced conference in Ned's room.
1: Well, Professor, that door-knocking act was all right. You did it very nicely.
3: Yes, Ned. An ordinary length of black thread run through a crack in the window sash and attached to the door-knocker can create a very satisfactory ghost indeed.
1: Now tell me, what comes next on the program?
3: Well, we can't work too fast. Tomorrow, the hired girl, Emmy, will spread the story of tonight's happenings. The whole town will start talking about it.
1: Good. And then?
3: And tomorrow night, nothing happens. Your Aunt Emmy is reassured. But tomorrow, I'll be busy. I noticed today there's an old hollowed tree in the woods about 100 feet from the house.
1: What about it?
3: I'll run wires to it, hiding them under the leaves, and install a small loudspeaker in it. I'll conceal the microphone and batteries behind the drapes in the living room.
1: I see. So 2 nights from now, we'll hear ghostly voices. And...
3: Exactly. They'll accompany the ghostly knocks on the door. But that won't be all. There'll be other surprises on the program.
1: Professor, remind me to tell you sometime that you're about as unpleasant an old rascal as I've ever met.
0: The next evening, Agatha Wainwright listened nervously for a repetition of the ghostly knocks. But nothing happened, and she regained her composure. The evening following that, however, as she and Ned and the professor sat in the living room around the fire...
1: 9 o'clock. The evening may just be starting in New York, but here in Wilton, it's bedtime. Seems to be someone at the door.
2: So there is.
1: Shall I go?
2: No, Emmy can answer the door. She does little enough to earn her money. Emmy? Emmy?
4: Yes, Miss Agatha?
2: There's someone at the door. See who it is, please.
4: Must I, Miss Agatha?
2: Must you, indeed. Answer the door, Emmy.
4: I'd rather not, ma'am.
2: Emmy, see who is at the door.
4: Yes, Miss Agatha. I'm going. Who is it? There's no one there. There's no one there again.
2: Emmy, get control of yourself.
4: But I tell you, there's no one there.
2: Then it's someone playing tricks. That's all you hear, Emmy.
4: Yes. Yes, Miss Agatha, I hear. But I don't believe it.
2: Go to your room.
4: Yes, ma'am. I'm sorry, Miss Agatha, but there wasn't anyone there.
2: I hope I'm not going to have to discharge that girl.
1: Shall I go this time, Auntie?
2: No, Ned. If the rascals play their tricks, whoever they are, they'll soon stop when they see we pay no attention.
3: I wonder if I could see them from the window.
1: Maybe we could trap them if we were to go quietly out the back door and slip around to the front.
2: What was that? Someone calling.
1: Really? I don't hear anyone.
3: It's someone calling to us to let him in.
1: Strange. I can't hear it.
2: Oh, you must have heard it, Ned. It was perfectly plain.
3: There's some voices certain people can hear and others can't. If there's someone calling, we better take a look. Let me in.
1: Come on, Eddie. We'll see what goes on. Who's there? Show yourself, whoever you are.
2: The yard's perfectly empty.
1: No. There isn't a soul in sight.
3: Both the knocking and the voices seem to have stopped.
1: Perhaps we ought to search the yard and... And Agatha, look.
2: Huh?
1: Gone at the edge of the trees.
2: Lights. Three balls of light moving around just above the ground.
3: Really? Three spheres of light? Dear me, luminous spheres are common manifestations of spiritual presences.
2: Oh, nonsense. They're just two will-o'-the-wisps, that's all.
1: Well, whatever they are, we're going to see. Come on, Professor. If it's a trick, we'll soon know.
3: Yes, Ned. Wait for me. Don't scare them away. I want to see what they look like.
2: Ned! Ned, they're rising. They're floating away, but the trees...
1: Aunt Agatha! Annie, are you all right? Shall I get a doctor for you?
2: I want for the doctor? I'm all right. I'm an old fool carrying on like that. Just because of some will-o'-the-wisps or whatever it was. I shan't do it again, I promise you.
3: You need not be ashamed, Miss Wainwright. Unless I'm much mistaken, we've witnessed a psychic visitation of a kind unsurpassed in my experience.
2: Oh, stuff and nonsense, Professor. You may believe in spirits, but I don't. I never have believed in ghosts, and I'm not going to stop now. It was just that it was, well, unexpected.

0: In the days that followed, Ned Wainwright and Professor Piedmont found it impossible to shake Agatha Wainwright's iron nerves. Emmy, the hired girl, resigned in terror, but Agatha remained seemingly unmoved. Resolutely, she ignored the ghostly knocks, voices, and footsteps that Professor Piedmont's ingenuity devised. The whole town buzzed with tales of her haunted house, but she refused to pay any attention to them. After a month had gone by, Ned was ready to admit defeat.
1: Well, Professor, you're a washout. And Agatha hasn't turned a hair at your ghost.
2: No, Ned, I told you it might take a long time. She's a very strong-minded woman. Believe me, anyone else would have cracked by now.
1: Well, she hasn't, and she's not going to.
2: I still say it may happen all at once. She's nervous and distraught. She doesn't sleep well. Every evening she sits listening for ghostly voices, though she won't admit it. But she's made up her mind not to believe in ghosts, and I'm afraid she never will.
1: Well, what do you suggest? It's the middle of December. I've got to get my hands on her money by the end of the year, or I'm sunk.
2: We must play our last card. You.
1: Me? What do you mean?
2: She's fond of you. You're her only relative.
1: What are you getting at?
2: How would she feel if you, her only relative, were to die and come back here as a ghost?
1: I don't follow you.
2: My plan is simple. We'll say goodbye to your aunt and drive off as if we were going away. Then, secretly in the night, we'll return to the house.
1: Yes? And then what?
2: We'll see to it that she receives a phone call from a friend of mine in Boston. He'll announce to your aunt that you and I have been in an automobile accident, and that we've been killed.
1: Oh, I see. Yes, I begin to understand.
2: Immediately after the phone call, we'll knock. She'll come to the door and see us standing there.
1: And having just heard that we're both dead...
2: Exactly. And if that doesn't work, Ned, we are defeated. But it'll be a strong mind indeed that can withstand such a shock. A strong mind indeed.

0: And now to continue the story, as it is written in the sealed book. 2 days later, Ned and Professor Piedmont said goodbye to Agatha and drove away. It was starting to snow as they left, so they made their way by a roundabout route to an isolated roadhouse, and there they spent the day waiting. After darkness had fallen, they started back towards Aunt Agatha's house. By now, there was snow feet deep on the road, and the cold blast of the north wind made even the heated interior of the car uncomfortable.
1: Brr, I'll be dead when this is over, Ned. The thermometer must be down to zero.
2: Yes, at least. Well, we're almost there. We'll drive up to within 100 yards of the house and wait in the car with the heater on. What time did you arrange to have that phone call made from Boston?
1: At 9 o'clock, exactly. We want to knock the instant after she gets it.
2: Right. Isn't that our turn there?
1: I think so. This snow makes it so hard to see that...
2: Professor, look out. We're going off the road.
1: Ned, are you hurt?
3: My ankle. I'll be out of here.
1: Come on. Hurry, Ned, I smell gasoline. The car may catch on fire.
3: All right. Help me onto the road.
1: Yes.
3: What happened?
1: We skidded down a 10-foot bank and turned completely over.
2: Well, if you'd watched where you were going, it wouldn't have happened.
1: I couldn't tell. There was ice under the snow. No, but never mind that. We've got to get to shelter.
3: And I think my ankle's broken. Yes, I can't step on it.
1: Yes, you can lean on me. But where are we?
3: A quarter of a mile from Aunt Agatha's. There isn't another house within a mile.
1: And then come on, we've got to get there quick. Lean on me. Help all you can. If we don't get there soon, we'll freeze to death.
0: Half an hour later, numb with cold and scarcely able to struggle on, Ned and Professor Piedmont staggered up to Agatha Wainwright's house. The windows all had heavy wooden shutters over them, shutters they themselves had helped Agatha put in place to keep out anything that might come knocking at the door in the night. But through the small pane of glass in the front door, light showed as they stumbled thankfully up the steps.
3: Kevin, we're here. Couldn't have gone another 100 yards.
1: Oh, no, I'm almost frozen. We've got to get inside.
3: Yes. Here, help me.
1: All right. One more step. There. Ned, the phone call from Boston. What time is it now?
3: Time? Like, it's 9. 9 o'clock exactly.
1: Then knock quickly. We've got to get inside before that phone call comes.
0: Inside, Agatha Wainwright heard the knocking. But before she could go to the door, the telephone rang and she answered it first.
4: Hello. Yes, this is Wilton 317. Boston calling long distance. Yes, I'll hold on. Just a minute. Hello. Yes, this is Miss Wainwright speaking. The Boston General Hospital. My nephew Ned. What is it? What's happened to him? Oh, dead. An automobile accident. Both of them killed? No. Oh, no. Yes, I'm all right. Thank you for letting me know. I'll come in the morning. Ned killed. Oh, no. No, he can't be.
5: It's Ned. Let me in.
4: Ned's dead. He's been killed.
5: Let me in, please, Aunt Agatha. It's Ned. Let me in.
4: No, Ned's dead.
5: Just Ned, let us in.
4: No, you can't be Ned. Ned was killed. He's dead.
5: Aunt Agatha, please.
4: It must be Ned's ghost. The professor was right. There are ghosts. It's Ned's ghost out there.
5: We're freezing to death out here. Please come in.
4: No, you can't come in. You're a ghost. You're Ned's ghost. You can't come in. I won't let a ghost in here. I won't.
0: The next morning, Ned and Professor Piedmont were found frozen to death beside the house, where they made a vain effort to pry open the heavy wooden shutters that covered the window. You see, Agatha never did let them in. She knew better than to open the door to ghosts.

And now, keeper of the book, before you close the great book, show us the tale we tell next time. This one? Ah, yes. Why, this is amazing. It's a tale of murder. Queer, unexpected, fiendish murder. Murder of a very different and unusual kind. A tale such as you've never heard before.

0: 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This episode of Suspense originally aired Sunday, June 10th, 1962, 64 years ago today, titled Formula for Death.
1: Now, a tale well calculated to keep you in suspense. In a moment, Act One of Formula for Death. Written especially for Suspense by Jonathan Bundy.
2: Now, look here, Fernald. You assured us you'd begin grinding the necessary lenses days ago. Weeks ago, in fact.
3: I know, Colonel Humboldt, I know it.
2: Well, then why haven't you?
3: Because, Colonel, I haven't yet received my formula from Dr. Hoffman.
2: Dr. Hoffman?
3: Until he brings it here, there's... well, simply nothing that I can do.
2: You mean Frederick Bernard Hoffman?
3: Yes.
2: Oh, then heaven help us. Why, oh, why couldn't someone beside that old crackpot have been assigned to develop the formula for this lens system? Don't you know Hoffman, his reputation?
3: Oh, very well.
2: Well, then why pick him of all people?
3: Because, he's the only man we can depend on to do it properly.
2: I don't believe it. As a matter of fact, I've been wondering why you haven't just fed the requirements into one of those electronic brains and let it devise the formula for you. In a matter of seconds, perhaps, well, days, weeks, months.
3: That was tried, Colonel Humboldt. You know it as well as I do. And, sir, with no success whatsoever.
2: But it has been months now, for now, literally months, since you promised us this optical system. And what has happened? Absolutely nothing. One of the potentially most important factors in celestial observation from a guided satellite must wait on the whims of a doddering old crackpot.
3: Crackpot?
2: Well, isn't he? You think I haven't heard of his silly hobby, his preoccupation with the supernatural, his ridiculous belief in psychic phenomena, his conviction that he himself is endowed with supernormal powers?
3: Who knows? When you consider some of the miracles of engineering that Hoffman has made possible, well, perhaps he is.
2: Oh, yes? Well, then why doesn't he send you the formula telepathically instead of holding us up this way? Isn't there anything you can do to hurry him up?
3: Nothing whatsoever.
2: So our entire science program waits for him. Just waits.
3: The entire world waits, Colonel. Including our enemies?
2: Oh, I tell you, it galls me to twiddle my thumbs while this superstitious old man with a single specific piece of knowledge spends his time communing with the spirits.
3: Including our enemies, Colonel.
2: What's that?
3: Please don't forget that, sir. Because there isn't a country on earth that wouldn't do almost anything to have this formula. Or to keep us from having it.
2: If he ever completes it.
3: Oh, of course he will. But in the meantime, sir...
2: Well, then why doesn't he?
3: In the meantime, Colonel, I hope you've done as I asked.
2: You mean the guard about that little place of his up in the country?
3: Yes, sir.
2: Oh, yes, yes, yes. We've had two or three men on duty up there 24 hours a day, watching him and his apprentice. Apprentice. Apprentice what? Do they work on his formula? No. All they do is putter about in his flower gardens and feed the birds.
3: But as soon as he is ready, and it should be sometime today.
2: Today. Today, you say. No, next month, more likely next year, perhaps 2 years from now.
3: Do you realize how long it took to develop the famous Delocar lens that first made an efficient bomb sight practical? Do you know how long it took Hoffman to develop that? Over 3 years.
2: Hoffman provided the formula for that?
3: Yes.
2: Oh, I see. Well, I didn't know.
3: And at that time, too, we clothed his work in utmost secrecy, kept his little country place under guard.
2: And he worked completely alone on it, the way that he supposedly is working on this?
3: Colonel Humboldt, you may be sure that every waking minute that magnificent mind of his is working.
2: Uh-huh.
3: He is working on it.
2: Well, but But what if something were to happen to him, eh?
3: Well, that is the risk we take.
2: I see.
3: And now, since we may receive word from Hoffman almost any minute, if he keeps his last promise to me...
2: Yes, if.
3: I know, Colonel. You are no more impatient than I am, sir. It's only that I understand this man, his odd foibles. In any event, I suggest that we discuss the safeguards that must be taken, the escort that will be necessary to ensure his getting here safely.
2: Yes. Yes, by all means.
4: If a tertiary curvature of 16 degrees from the axis B equals 1 plus A over E to the nth power, then the cube of cosine R will automatically compensate for any variation, the flexing of the meniscus, of course it will. And now, using Napierian logarithms to determine the hyperbolic function of the system with the factor V now equal to Y equal to the secant B plus R squared over 1.
2: Of course.
4: Oh, I have it. Stefan, my boy, come in here. Stefan!
5: Yes, Dr. Hoffman.
4: Come here, my boy, come here. Look at it. I have it now. It is finished. The formula, it is completed.
5: Excellent, Doctor. My congratulations.
4: Thank you, my boy. And I deserve them. For this formula, Stefan, will forever stand as a monument in the annals of scientific achievement. A monument to me. And Stefan, only I could have done it. Because of my gift of communication with those who have gone before me. Because my powers are above those of normal men, are super normal. So I must memorize it now. With the square of the factor V equal to the secant B plus R over Y.
5: Excuse me, Doctor.
4: What?
5: Your copy of the formula now, so I can give it to Dr. Fernald.
4: Give you the formula?
5: Yes, sir, I'll need it now.
4: No, my boy, you do not understand. I will take it to him myself. As soon as I have finished memorizing it.
5: Memorizing?
4: Of course, my boy, so that only I will know it.
5: I see. But, Dr. Hoffman, I...
4: Well.
5: Well, what if something were to happen to you?
4: Have no fear, my boy. Nothing will happen to me. And the tertiary curvature of 16 degrees from the axis B equal to 1 plus A over E to the 9th power. Yeah. I have it. Get Mr. Fernald on the phone.
5: Yes, hello?
6: Dr. Hoffman?
5: Just one moment, please. Doctor.
4: Yes, just... There we are. Now the formula is only in my mind. So now, Stefan, I am ready to talk to Mr. Fernald. The phone, please.
5: Yes, sir. Here, Doctor.
4: Doctor. Fernald?
6: Yes, Dr. Hoffman. You're ready now? You finished it?
4: Yeah, it is finished. Today, as I promised you, I shall bring you the formula for the new optical system.
6: Oh, splendid, sir. Now, we're all set up here to begin work on the lenses immediately.
4: Good.
6: Now, you're sure you wouldn't prefer to have one of our men drive you in here?
4: Of course not. I'm not a helpless old lady. I shall drive in myself.
6: Very well, sir. Nonetheless, although you may not know it, Colonel Humboldt has arranged an armed escort for you. They're waiting in some cars outside your home right now.
4: But of course I know it. I can see them from the window.
6: Then you realize how anxious we are to give you every protection, sir.
4: Yeah. To protect me or the formula?
6: Oh, well.
4: I know. But you are no more anxious than I am, Fernald. For it is I who have spent so many weeks in working it out.
6: Yes. Well, now I suggest you start immediately. As you leave your driveway, the escort will follow you.
4: I shall leave immediately.
6: Splendid, Doctor, splendid. I'll be waiting for you. Goodbye.
4: Yeah, goodbye. armed escorts he says he has provided.
7: I know. I can see them now, Doctor, waiting outside. Do you need them?
4: Of course not. He is an idiot. That will only make suspicion instead of protecting me, Stefan. That will only endanger me.
7: You think you might be in danger?
4: With this great secret I now hold, of course I am, my boy.
7: But danger from whom, Doctor?
4: Does it make any difference? But, Stefan, my boy, instead of the guard he has sent, I have a better plan.
7: Yes?
4: Yeah, much better. Only one that shall completely outwit anyone who might try to intercept me on this mission.
7: What is it, Doctor?
4: You will see. Now, first, you fetch my cloak with the hood, big hood on it.
7: And then?
4: Then you tell Mario, the old gardener, that I wish to speak with him.
7: Do you mind telling me why, Doctor?
4: Now, just wait, my boy. Wait and see. Now go get him, get old Mario, and bring him in here.
7: Very well, sir.

0: Yes.
1: You sure you wouldn't like me to drive, Doctor?
0: No, thank you. I shall drive.
1: You sound very happy, Doctor.
0: Well, why not, my boy? I have the formula now in my memory, and we shall have no trouble getting into Fernald in the optical works. In spite of all that armed escort nonsense.
1: That was rather unexpected, wasn't it?
0: Did you not see the guards about the house all the time for all these weeks? More nonsense. But we fooled them now, haven't we?
1: Yes, we fooled them.
0: That poor old Mario, all dressed up in my cloak, the top of it pulled down over his face. He looked so much like me, it almost fooled myself. And not one of those silly men with the guns could know it wasn't me. And then, when they were gone, by driving away in the open with this old cow, Mario's, you and I, we made no suspicion whatsoever.
1: It was very clever of you, Doctor.
0: But not necessary, Stefan. Because no one knows better than I do that there are certain people who would like to prevent me from delivering this formula.
1: You're quite right, Doctor. I'm so glad you thought of this. Yes.
0: Stefan, my boy, there are people who would stop at nothing. At nothing, my boy.
1: You're absolutely right, Doctor. And as you can see, I hold a pistol here in my hand.
0: Oh, unnecessary, my boy, unnecessary. Because everyone thinks we are in my car and far ahead and followed by the guards. No one knows that you and I are here, comfortable, safely. Stefan.
1: Yes, Doctor.
0: I see. Your pistol, Stefan, is not for my protection. My loyal apprentice has been one of them.
1: True, Doctor. And in return for your life, you will give me the formula.
0: No, Stefan, of course I won't. You know better. Now put down that gun.
1: I'm sorry, Dr. Hoffman, but there is no choice. Either you tell me the formula slowly, so I can write it down, or I pull this trigger. I suggest you take the next little turnoff. We can stop there and be undisturbed.
0: The secrets you must have stolen for them.
1: But this is the important one. Doctor, it's you or the formula. Well?
0: No. Never. I will die before I give it to you.
1: You'll die if you don't. Better stop and tell it to me, Doctor.
0: No, I will not do it.
1: Then there is only one thing I can do. Keep you from delivering it.
0: Only one thing, eh?
1: Slow down now and pull into that neck.
0: Only one thing, eh?
1: Doctor, slow down. Slower, Hoffman. That curve ahead. Look out! We're going off the road!

0: And you say that you're the what? The gardener?
1: Yes, sir, Mr. Fernald. My name is Mario, sir.
0: But why did he send you in his place? What's the matter with Hoffman? Didn't he see the guard that Colonel Humboldt sent up there for him? Didn't he think that we'd protect him adequately?
1: Well, I'm sure I do not know, sir.
0: But where is he? Where is Hoffman?
1: He said that he and his apprentice, young Stefan, would follow along in my car, sir.
0: In your car?
1: To avoid any suspicion, Dr. Hoffman said.
0: Oh, fine.
1: He was afraid the two cars full of armed men would only attract attention, would only make it dangerous for him.
0: Oh, he did, eh? But where are they now? Where are they?
1: Maybe if Colonel Humboldt sent out some of his men to look for them...
0: The Colonel's men have been backtracking that highway ever since you got here. Oh, my dear, if anything happens to Hoffman...
1: It was very amusing, though, sir.
0: Did you say amusing? What can be amusing about a situation like this?
1: Well, I mean, when I got here, and even Colonel Humboldt himself thought I was Dr. Hoffman.
0: Amusing, eh? Well, let me tell you something, Mario. If you... Humboldt, any luck? Have your men found Hoffman yet?
2: Oh, no, Fernald, no, I'm afraid not. All we know, and that was from a phone call to a neighbor, is that Mario here has told us the truth about Hoffman leaving there in Mario's car.
0: How long will it take your men to get to his house out there?
2: Well, as a matter of fact, Fernald, they've already been there.
0: Oh, they've already been... Oh, excuse me.
2: Surely.
0: Fernald speaking.
3: Sergeant Granby, Mr. Fernald.
0: Yes, you found him?
3: We found his car.
0: Yes.
3: Completely wrecked, sir.
0: What?
3: It went over a cliff at a curve. Must have gone over at a very high speed, sir. Complete wreck.
0: And the doctor?
3: His body was inside of it. Oh. He must have been killed instantly.
0: I see. Very well, Sergeant.
3: No sign of the assistant, though. The young scientist who worked with him and left with him.
0: Thank you, Sergeant. Well?
2: Well, Fernald?
0: An accident. Hoffman is dead.
2: Yeah. Oh, no.
0: And with him, the formula. But I don't understand about his apprentice, Stefan. He's disappeared.
2: His apprentice?
0: Yes. Stefan was with him. He left there with him.
4: What are you trying to do?
0: Why isn't he dead?
4: Of course not. You can't go in there.
0: What is that? What is that going on?
5: Don't you understand? I'm Dr. Hoffman.
0: Fernald, what is this?
6: Well, I say you're not Dr. Hoffman.
0: Hoffman?
6: I'm sorry, Mr. Fernald, but this man here insists that he's...
1: Stefan!
0: Who?
1: Wait, Stefan, what happened to you?
7: Why do you call me that, Mario? Don't you know me? Your own employer.
1: But you are Stefan.
0: Of course you are. But good heavens, man, you're hurt and badly hurt. Now, what happened? What happened to you?
7: I had to crash the car to save the formula.
6: Must be suffering from shock. He needs a doctor, I think.
0: Wait, Colonel. Here, my boy. Sit down.
7: Here,
0: over here at my desk. Badly bruised and bleeding. Now, there. Now, Stefan, tell me.
7: You call me that, too.
0: What?
7: What is the matter with you? Don't you know me? I am Hoffman.
0: The doctor. There's no time to lose.
6: Yes.
7: Yes, there is no time. I must give you the formula while I can.
0: You?
7: Paper. Pencil. Quickly, while I'm still able.
0: Well, yes, of course. Yes. Here. But how do you know it, Stefan?
7: I tell you, I am Hoffman speaking to you. Now, quiet, please, while I still have strength to give the formula. The giant ars plateri for tertiary curvature of 18 degrees from the axis B, which is equal to 1 plus A over E to the nth power. Yes.
6: Well, this man is out of his mind. That must be gibberish. He thinks he's Hoffman.
0: Don't you see, Humboldt? Don't you see what he's writing? The formula. The Hoffman secret.
6: What?
0: You see how the various factors in it fit together almost miraculously. Look. It's as only Hoffman himself could put it down.
6: But
0: it's almost as though Stefan were possessed of Hoffman's spirit.
6: Good heavens, Fernald. You mean you really think that such a thing is possible? Oh, I know that Hoffman talked about the supernatural. But this...
7: There, gentlemen, it is finished. I promised I would bring it to you, and I have.
0: Now, look, my boy, look.
7: Now I must lie down.
0: Here, He's fainted.
6: No wonder with those injuries.
0: Mario, open that window and fetch some water.
2: No, wait. Fernald.
0: Yes.
2: Look, he seems to be trying to say something more. It might be important.
7: Well, I came across it an hour or so, but I am sworn never to reveal. Yes, Dr. Hoffman, I will tell. I am Stephen Heron, American educated since 16. But my prior rigorous training was as a spy. I have scrupulously avoided contact with my government. Waiting for the right time. The formula for the lens system clinifies a turvy name, huh?
6: Unbelievable. You think so, eh? Wait a minute. Here. Look at this. The empty holster on his hip. And here. Here's a smaller gun right here inside his belt.
7: Oh.
6: And Humboldt is coming too. Fernand, if Hoffman is dead, it's because this man killed him. Oh, not with his gun, perhaps. It hasn't been fired.
7: No, do not shoot me, please.
6: Oh, shooting would be far too good for you, Stefan Heron. It is Heron, isn't it?
7: Yes. I am Heron.
6: All right. Now, how did you do it? How did you kill him?
7: No, I did not. He tried to kill me.
6: To get the formula, that's why you killed him.
7: I tried to force him, but he wouldn't tell me.
6: What?
7: He wouldn't tell me. He made the car go faster and faster. And then the curve, and the car went over.
6: No, wait, Stefan. You say he didn't give you the formula?
7: No. But I am content. You hear me? I am content because you and your country, you don't have it either. He wrecked the car. He's dead. He can't give it to you. Nobody knows it.
6: Wrong, Stefan.
7: What?
6: Because Hoffman has given it to me.
7: He has?
6: Yes. Through you. I still can't believe it, Fernald.
8: I know, Colonel. I know exactly how you feel. And that is the reason I talked with the psychic investigator, a man who's an expert about the so-called supernatural.
6: Oh, you did. Well, what did he say?
8: Only that there are many cases on record in which an injury, especially one to the head, has resulted in temporary personality control of the sort that we witnessed, of Stefan taking on Hoffman's personality. I understand such cases are well recognized by the psychologists.
6: Yes, but what of Stefan's temporary knowledge of the formula, Fernald? The formula that existed only in the mind of Dr. Hoffman while he was alive.
8: Possibly, this psychic investigator told me, possibly, Colonel, it was a case of thought transference. Yes. Thought transference occurring as a result of Hoffman's tremendous concentration on his formula at the moment of his death. But who knows? What do you think?
9: Suspense. You've been listening to Formula for Death, written especially for Suspense by Jonathan Bundy. Suspense is produced and directed by Fred Hendrickson. Music supervision by Ethel Huber. Heard in tonight's story were Walter Grisey as Colonel Humboldt, Ivor Francis as Fernald, Herb Duncan as Stefan, Louis Van Ruten as Dr. Hoffman, Guy Repp as the gardener, also David Kerman and Bob Reddick. This is Stuart Metz speaking. Listen again next week when we return with The Lunatic Hour, written by John Robert, another tale well calculated to keep you in Suspense.
10: 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This episode of Suspense originally aired Thursday, February 2nd, 1950. Its title? Consideration.

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3: Well, Gloom, don't I rate a good morning?
4: I'm sorry. Good morning, darling.
3: You know, the Masons have asked us to cocktails tomorrow. I told them I didn't know. I'd check with you. Oh, by the way, I'm completely out of aspirin again. Would you mind picking me up a bottle on the way? Charles, you're not reading the paper, are you?
4: No, Ellen, I'm not.
3: Oh, what's the matter?
4: Everything's the matter, darling, everything.
3: Oh, what is it? Whatever. Oh, come, dear, nothing could be as bad as the look on your face.
4: I'm afraid it's worse.
3: Well, dear, what on earth
4: We're in bad trouble, honey.
3: Charles, what do you mean?
4: Business has been pretty bad since the war. Our contracts ran out, and so you wouldn't have to go without. I took out a mortgage.
3: Mortgage?
4: On everything. House, car, even your jewelry. I figured on business getting better, but the note came due, so I paid it off out of company funds. Oh, don't look at me like that. Tom and I had a Navy contract coming up that would cover it, and I wouldn't have to dip into our savings. But the Navy canceled, and now, next week, the auditors are coming in to examine the books. I have to cover.
3: Oh, why didn't you tell me?
4: I figure roughly we should have between 15 and 18,000 in the safety deposit box. I want you to go down this morning, take out 10,000, put it into a cashier's check, and bring it to my office before 3 this afternoon.
3: Charles, I
4: know. All I can say now is that I'm sorry, but, well, just do it, will you, please?
3: Charles, I've got to tell you something. I can't bring the money down to you this afternoon.
4: Honey, you have to.
3: Because there isn't any.
4: What did you say, Ellen?
3: Well, you know how I love to go to the races. You took me to my first one, remember, Charles? We went with Zell and Tom, and, well, you always used to say that if you lose, so what? You'd spend it on a nightclub and you'd hate the floor show, remember?
4: Go ahead.
3: Well, I don't know how it happened. I started betting here at home on the phone and got in deep and began doubling up.
4: Ellen, I'll go to prison if I don't have that money.
3: All I had to catch was one winner. Just one, and I've been even. Just one, Charles, but it wouldn't come in.
4: I don't believe you. You couldn't do that to me.
3: Charles. In 1 month, I'd gone through $22,000, including some money I borrowed from the bank. Charles. Charles. I didn't mean to. Oh, Charles, don't hate me. Charles. That night he didn't come home till very late. Very late. And when he did, he was different. He wasn't angry with me.
4: It's all right, darling. Don't you worry.
3: Oh, what are we going to do?
4: Won't be so bad.
3: Oh, you can't go to jail.
4: Of course not.
3: Well, have you worked out something?
4: Everything.
3: Oh, I'm sick. I'm so sorry. What are you going to do?
4: No worrying now.
3: Oh, but I do worry, and I should.
4: Darling, don't work yourself up. I've already made arrangements, and everything's going to be taken care of. Now, take your aspirin and go to bed. Hmm?
3: Aspirin? Oh, even in the midst of all this, you didn't forget.
4: No, Ellen. I'm never going to forget anything that'll make you rest easier.

0: opened the back door. Then again, this time it was distinct. There was no doubt. It was coming from the laboratory. I walked across the yard to the garage and waited. There were no more sounds. As I reached for the latch, I noticed that my hands were wet. And then I stopped. There was a new lock on the laboratory door. In the practical light of the next day, I convinced myself that I had a very bad dream and that I'd better watch my nerves. That evening, Charles brought home a dinner guest, Bill Dover, an old friend of the family and our insurance agent. After dinner, Bill leaned back, lit a cigar.
1: Well, how about it?
0: What, Bill?
2: The insurance, darling. He's talking about increasing our policies.
0: Oh, well, I don't know. Maybe sometime...
1: You've come a long way. Your standard of living is higher. If something should happen to either of you...
0: Well, maybe things seem more prosperous than they are. Right now, I don't think we can
2: Let him talk, Ellen.
0: But
1: you... See, we have a new family plan. Talking to Chuck about it this afternoon. Where both of your policies could be increased to $30,000 apiece. In other words, trebled. While your premiums would only be twice what you're paying now.
0: But we can't afford anything like that right now. Don't you agree, dear?
2: Well, if there's anything we can afford, it's this. What? We've discussed it before. Write up the papers, Bill.
1: Oh, well, as the fellow says, I just happen to have them here in my briefcase. This is very wise.
0: But now, please,
1: wait
0: a minute.
1: No, I don't mean it as a salesman. Insurance is always a wise investment. Security. It isn't pleasant, but... should something happen to either of you, the other would receive $30,000. That's security.
0: I watched with a sort of numb helplessness as Bill filled out the papers. Charles signed his name and handed them to me. He looked at me, and then he lowered his eyes. I looked down at the application form that he put into my hand. It was a mass of fine print, all those clauses.
3: You'll find this all over very simple.
0: But one word jumped up at me. One word that stood out as if it were printed in bold type in big letters. The word was murder. I found myself reading, suicide by the insured within 2 years, following date policy is in effect, voids all claims. Murder of insured by beneficiary, or any party connected in a fraudulent manner with beneficiary in said murder, voids all claims. Any fraudulent act.
2: 30,000. Well, Ellen, sign it.
0: Yes. Yes, of course. That night, Charles did something I'd never known him to do before. He got drunk. Bill left, finally, about midnight, and I got Charles upstairs somehow. I helped him out of his clothes, and he stumbled into bed and fell into a troubled sleep. I reached down and picked up a letter that had fallen out of his pocket. The letterhead said the City Health Department... Office of the Veterinary Surgeon. Dear Mr. Forrester, the autopsy you requested to be performed on your dog revealed no trace of poison any place in his system. Blood and all organs seem normal. Therefore, it is the belief of this office that your dog died of natural causes, probably a hidden heart ailment, and that there are no grounds from this examination to be suspicious of your neighbor. Sincerely yours, Dr. Lois Morrill, examiner. I stood there over my sleeping husband. All these terrible words that I'd heard and seen tonight. Fraud. Beneficiary. Autopsy. Murder. And two other words that Charles was mumbling in his sleep.
4: $30,000.
5: $30,000. Autolite is bringing you Rosalind Russell in Consideration. 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

0: Now, did he say that Autolite resistor spark plugs let your engine idle smoother than silk, run better on leaner gas mixtures, and actually save gas?
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0: And did he say that with Autolite resistor spark plugs, your engine starts like a whirlwind and gets off to a galloping start in cold weather?
1: Yeah, he said that...
0: That Autolite resistor spark plugs have doubled the life of ordinary spark plugs under equal conditions?
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0: Everyone with old, worn-out spark plugs should tell his dealer to install a set of Autolite spark plugs right away. 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
3: The next morning, I woke with a frightful sense of lurking danger. Charles was up and gone. There was a note that said, "Sorry, darling." As I got out of bed, I stepped on something cold. It was a key to a padlock. The key to the new laboratory. I went out there. I stood in the tiny room, a maze of odd-shaped bottles, test tubes, and boxes. I was about to leave when my hand brushed against the side of an old steamer trunk. It was ice cold and damp. It was locked, and I couldn't force it open. So I called a locksmith, and he came over.
4: I'm going to have it open in a minute.
3: Please hurry.
4: You just slip this little rod in like this. A little turn and...
3: Don't open it.
4: Well, I thought you wanted me...
3: No. Just open the lock. Don't lift the lid.
4: Well, I can't very well...
3: Don't lift the lid!
4: There. Hey. You always keep dead guinea pigs in trunks?
3: Oh, no. It was just part of an experiment.
4: What killed him? There ain't a mark on him.
3: Well, the experiment.
4: Give me my money.
3: Yes, of course.
4: Thanks.
3: After the locksmith left, I forced myself to look through the trunk. Nothing else in it. Nothing but a few pieces of wrapping paper. Wrapping paper with the words, "Frozen Carbonic Company, Dry Ice," printed on it. Dry ice. A guinea pig. A dog. I got in the car and went to our doctor's office. Dr. Hansen might tell me.
5: Here you are, Ellen. I'll sit down here.
3: Thank you.
5: Now, what's our trouble, Ellen?
3: Jay, maybe I'm being silly.
5: Oh, nothing silly if it worries you.
3: Well, Charles has been puttering around his laboratory. You know how he does.
5: Mm-hmm.
3: And he's been doing some experimenting with dry ice. And I've heard some things about it.
5: Oh, what kind of things?
3: Well, that it was dangerous. Say, if left in a closed room, it might even kill a person.
5: Oh, now listen. Of all the chemicals he plays around with, dry ice is the least of your worries.
3: Would it kill a person?
5: Oh, really?
3: Well, would it?
5: Well, I suppose it would. It evaporates into carbon dioxide gas, would actually cause suffocation. Heart would go.
3: There wouldn't be any trace of poison in the system. It would seem like natural causes.
5: Eh, what's that?
3: And then if it evaporated, there wouldn't be anything left, like water. No way to know. Nothing to trace.
5: What are you driving at?
3: Oh, I don't know. I'm upset. I guess you're right. I am being silly.
5: Oh, now, look, Ellen. Charles is really a brilliant man. He knows exactly what everything he experiments with can do.
3: Yes, of course.
5: Of course. you didn't sleep well again last night, did you?
3: No, I...
5: I'll take two of those sleeping tablets and get to bed early.
3: Sleeping tablets?
5: The ones I gave Charles for you.
3: Oh, yes. Yes, of course. That night, I sat in the upstairs den, read until my eyes burned without having the least idea what was written in the book. An hour passed by. Two. Three. There were no more sounds coming from the bedroom. Charles was asleep. I wanted to sleep myself. Desperately, I had to sleep. But I wouldn't go into that room with him. I remember hearing the clock in the living room strike three. The night breeze shake loose a shutter downstairs. The distant cry of a tomcat, and then, unmistakably, I sensed a chill coming over the room, surrounding me. A pale light was filtering through the Venetian blinds. Morning was near. The room was like ice. Ice! Charles, Charles, don't!
6: Oh, Ellen, you fell asleep. I just brought a blanket for you. I thought maybe you were cold.
3: No,
6: You've been dreaming. Now, there.
3: I don't want a blanket.
6: All right. Here, take these.
3: Take what?
6: A couple of your aspirin. Here.
3: No. No! No, I don't want them! I apologized an hour later for getting so upset. I even made coffee for him before he left for work. I was wary now, you see. It was far better not to let him know that I'd found out. Then I'd have the advantage on him, and he wasn't able to deny it and change his tactics. So now I held the advantage, and
7: Hello, darling. Surprise.
3: Oh, Charles. You're home early.
6: Well, don't look so disappointed. Expecting the Iceman? Look.
3: What is it?
6: Open it up.
3: An orchid. It's beautiful.
6: Not half as beautiful as my lovely wife. And that ain't all.
3: More?
6: Lots. Tonight, my darling, we're going out. Dinner at the Plaza, the show at the Green Hat, the gypsy violinist at Little Asia, and champagne. Nothing but champagne, all the champagne we can drink. We're going to pack into this night everything you ever wanted, ever loved, all the places we used to go. Tonight's yours.
3: Why, Charles?
6: Why? Well, does there have to be a why?
3: Usually.
6: Not with this husband.
3: Well, I mean, I don't
6: think... You deserve it. That's enough. Now, upstairs and into your best. Tonight's the night.
3: We started on the merry-go-round, but all that I could think of was, tonight is the night. We went to all those places. Charles laughed a lot, but there was something horrible in the back of his eyes. They didn't laugh. It was very late when we got home. There was one of those notices on the door you get when a telegram has been delivered and no one was home to receive it. He called Western Union, listened while they read it to him, and then he put his coat back on, came over and put his arms around me.
6: Ellen, there's a new contract that came in this afternoon. I've got to go down to the office.
3: But it's nearly 3 a.m.
6: I'll call you when I get there.
3: Well, if you have to.
6: It's a rush deal, and I've got to figure out a formula so the boys can work on it in the morning. So,
7: go to bed, darling.
8: Operator.
3: Western Union, please.
8: Just a moment. Western Union.
3: This is Mrs. Charles Forrester, 1552 Carlton Manor Way. You sent a wire that was just read over the phone. My husband wanted me to get the exact wording. Would you read it again, please?
8: One moment, please. Here it is.
3: Go ahead.
8: Charles, tried reaching you by phone. Auditors still working on books. Call office immediately. Signed, Tom.
3: Thank you. The auditors were still working on the books. Charles's boss was trying to contact him. Well, Charles wasn't worried. He'd have the missing money and a little extra besides. The difference between $30,000 and... Hello?
9: Hello, darling. How do you feel?
3: All right.
9: I called to tell you that I wouldn't be home until very late tonight. Maybe not even until tomorrow. Something came up at the office and I'll have to drive out of town.
3: Oh?
9: Now, I want you to go to bed.
3: I will.
9: You haven't had a good night's sleep in a week, and I'm worried about you. Take a couple of aspirin and hit the hay. Why don't you sleep in the upstairs den, and I won't wake you if I should have...
3: All right.
9: Promise?
3: Promise.
9: Bye, darling.
3: Goodbye. Tonight's the night. Yes, of course, he wouldn't be home when it happened. He'd be out of town. But then what? Where would it come from? Oh, my head was aching so that I could hardly see. I took 3 aspirin and sat down to wait for him. Hello?
10: Is Charles Forrester there?
3: What? Well, who's calling him?
10: Well, I'm terribly sorry to bother you at this hour, but I'm not sure that this is the Forrester I want. This is the Frozen Carbonic Company. You wouldn't know whether your Mr. Forrester ordered some dry ice for tonight.
3: Well, why?
10: Well, the plant's shutting down for the night, and this fellow made such a fuss about it, said it was so important that I wanted to make sure he found it. He said for us to leave it on the back ramp, but he hasn't picked it up yet. I guess he'll find it, all right.
3: You must have the wrong Forrester.
10: Oh, I'm sorry to bother you.
3: The upstairs den. That's why he wanted me to sleep there. A small room where dry ice could do its suffocating faster, more surely, more believably. And realizing it, why wasn't I excited? My heart wasn't beating fast anymore. In fact, I felt quite cool. Drowsy. I shook my head. Oh, it still ached, the aspirin. Why hadn't it stopped my headache? I'd have to take two more. I started to the medicine cabinet. I couldn't walk straight. I opened the cabinet and got out the bottle of aspirin. I'd already taken five. Why didn't they? No. They weren't aspirin at all. They were sleeping tablets. He tricked me. I'd been drugged. I had to run. Stop him. I was helpless. He won. I got to keep awake. Got to. Yes?
11: Hello, Ellen?
3: Yes, who is this?
11: This is Tom. Where's Charles?
3: Well, isn't he there? He said he was going to the office.
11: Oh, I've been trying to get him all night. Even sent a wire.
3: Oh, no.
11: Now, Ellen, things aren't as bad as all that. Look, I've known you for 20 years. Think I haven't made mistakes, you're wrong. I knew he took that money months ago, and I figured it must have been for a pretty good reason. All I wanted was for Charles to tell me about it. Well, I've already made up for it out of my own pocket, and, well, you and Chuck can pay me back whenever you can. He's much more valuable to me than a few dollars. Well, do you hear me, Ellen?
3: Yes. Yes, Tom, I hear you. He doesn't know that, does he? It's all right. It's all right.
11: That's why I wanted him to come down. All he had to do was ask me. Well, after all, that's what friends are for. And
3: oh, cut this stuff.
11: Now,
3: you
11: go to sleep, Ellen. We'll get it all straightened out in the morning. Give Zell a ring one of these days. She's home a lot. Maybe you
3: sleep,
11: do good.
3: Yes. Thank you. It's all right. I've got to tell him.
12: Information.
3: What is the number of the Frozen Carbonic Company, please?
12: Just a moment. It is in your directory. The number is Elm 4892.
3: Thank you. Elm 4892.
10: Frozen Carbonic Company.
3: Hello. This is Mrs. Forrester.
10: Yes?
3: My husband is coming down to pick up some dry ice from you. I want you to tell him that I called and said everything was all right. Understand?
10: Well, lady, your husband picked up the dry ice about 20 minutes ago. Hello? Mrs. Forrester?
3: I hear you.
10: If he comes back, I'll...
3: Bill, he'll be home soon.
13: Hello?
3: Zell, this is Ellen. Is Tom home?
13: No, he's still at the office, she says.
3: No matter. I want you to talk to me.
13: Ellen, do you know what time it
3: is? No matter what happens, keep talking. Don't let me go to sleep.
13: Is it a game? Say, are you all right?
3: Please, just talk. Tell me what you've been doing. Tell me everything you did today.
13: Oh, I had a terribly fascinating day. I got up at 8 and made Tom's breakfast. I got Lola off to school, and at 10:30 I dusted and vacuumed the living room. Then at 12, how are we doing? Ellen? Oh, Ellen. Ellen!
11: Ellen. Ellen. Wake up, Ellen.
3: Charles?
11: No. It's Tom, Ellen.
3: What?
11: Tom, Chuck's boss.
3: Phil, what are you doing here?
14: Well, you fell asleep while I was talking to you. I tried to call you back. Then when Tom got home, I told him about
11: well,
14: it.
11: Well, that can wait, Zell. Listen, I have to talk fast. Are you awake now, Ellen?
3: Yes, go ahead.
11: Well, look, Charles is downstairs. I brought him home. He doesn't know anything about our conversation last night, and he doesn't want you to know that he wasn't at the office. Have you got it?
3: Where was he?
11: Well, the police picked him up in his car. I went down to the station and got him. He was so groggy they thought he was drunk. Crazy guy had taken a couple of sleeping pills, put off to the side of the road, and gone to sleep. They noticed his car because the windows were frosted up.
3: Frosted
11: up? Yes, all frosted on the outside. The cops couldn't understand. Oh. Come in, Charles. Come on, let's go, Zell.
3: Yeah, sure.
15: Hello, darling.
3: $30,000. You wanted me to have the money. And you were going to die.
15: Hush, darling, hush. It just seemed the only way to make things right.
3: They could never be right without you.
15: Oh, Ellen, I love you.
3: I know, darling. I know.

0: 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Tonight's star, Rosalind Russell, with John McIntyre as Charles.
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2: 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The play is called Never Steal a Butcher's Wife. And it is, as we say,
0: a tale well calculated to keep you in suspense.
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0: I am the Whistler, and I know many things, for I walk by night. I know many strange tales hidden in the hearts of men and women who have stepped into the shadows. Yes, I know the nameless terrors of which they dare not speak.
1: 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And now The Whistler's strange story, Quiet Sunday.
0: This was going to be a quiet Sunday for Henry Parker. Peaceful, calm, restful. Away from the work and tedium of the office. Just the kind of Sunday Henry always looked forward to during the other hectic days of the week. And more than that, it was a special Sunday, for Henry's wife, Ruth, was vacationing at their lodge at Lake Arrowhead and wouldn't be home. That was the best part. It was nice to wake up and not find Ruth there to nag and irritate him. And it was nice, too, to remember that tonight he had a date with Daphne. Daphne was tall and lovely, and Daphne seemed to understand that Henry liked to spend a nice, quiet evening. He was contemplating all this when the doorbell rang.
2: Oh, never fails. Minute I get settled with the Sunday paper. If that bird Adams wants to borrow the lawnmower again, I'll... What? Daphne!
3: Surprise, darling.
2: Daphne, what in the world are you doing here? What'll the neighbors think?
3: I had to see you, Henry. I was all alone.
2: Come in quickly. Daphne, darling, you know you shouldn't have come here.
3: Why are you so frightened, Henry? Your wife won't be back for another week.
2: Don't you understand that...
3: You don't seem very happy to see me, Henry.
2: You know I'm glad to see you, dear. It's just that...
3: Well, aren't you going to ask me to sit down?
2: Oh, of course. This way, Daphne. No, no, not by the window. Over here.
3: Why are you so nervous, Henry?
2: That's it. Right here.
3: Thank you, Henry. There. Don't I look at home here?
2: Oh, now, Daphne, you've simply got to understand it won't do to have you around the house here ever.
3: You have a cigarette, darling.
2: Cigarette? Oh, yes, of course. Here.
3: Match?
2: Yes.
3: Well, that's better. Now, go on, dear. Sit down. Put your feet up.
2: Oh, please, Daphne, will you be reasonable?
3: I'm being quite reasonable. Now, please sit down, Henry. I want to talk to you.
2: Very well, Daphne.
3: Now, forget about your wife. She's at Arrowhead, 100 miles away.
2: Well, yes, but I...
3: But what, Henry?
2: Well, her friends are always dropping in. You know that. Why couldn't it have waited till tonight?
3: I had to talk to you. Couldn't wait until then.
2: Why? Something wrong?
3: That depends upon you, Henry.
2: What do you mean?
3: Do you love me?
2: Oh, please don't be silly, dear. You know I do.
3: I'm not so sure, Henry, and I'm very tired of it. The only time I get to see you is when you can get away from your wife.
2: I've tried to explain.
3: I want you all to myself, and, well, if it can't be that way, I don't want you at all. That's why I came. I'm sick of meeting you in back alleys and dining with you in out-of-the-way places where no one will see us. If you really love me, you wouldn't treat me this way.
2: I know, Daphne, I know. It isn't very fair.
3: Of course it isn't.
2: Can't we talk about it tonight? Yes, that's it. We'll have a nice, quiet dinner,
3: Henry,
2: at the Willows.
3: Henry, there isn't going to be any tonight. You've got to make a decision now. What was that?
2: Hey, the garage door. Someone's out there.
3: Could it be?
2: No, it's not Ruth.
3: Oh, then I'll stay.
2: Daphne, we can't take a chance. You better go.
3: I'm staying, Henry.
2: Maybe it's one of her friends. You'll start a lot of talk.
3: I want an answer. Make up your mind.
2: They're coming. Oh, listen, it's you, Daphne, believe me. I promise you I'll free myself from Ruth some way, but you've just got to give me time. Now, please go.
3: All right, Henry.
2: No, not the front door. Here. You better go down into the cellar. The door here. Now, you can wait down there at the foot of the stairs until I go. I'll call you.
3: Remember what I said, Henry?
2: Yes, dear. Of course.
4: Henry? Henry, where are you?
2: Oh, it's Ruth.
4: Henry! Oh, there you are, Henry.
2: Well. Surprise. What are you doing here?
3: You know very well what I'm doing here. I wrote you a letter 2 days ago asking you to join me at the lodge.
2: But I wired you, Ruth. I told you I couldn't take the weekend off. I'm way behind at the
3: office. How do you think I feel up there all by myself?
2: Oh, no.
3: Leona and Emily and Edith, all of them up there with their husbands, and I'm alone. They all want to know where you are.
2: I know. Look, I explained.
3: I feel like a fool.
2: Well, I...
3: Henry Parker, you're going back to Lake Arrowhead with me this very afternoon. I've had enough of your excuses.
2: But I can't. Don't you see?
3: I ask so little of you, Henry. I ask only what a wife expects, no more. You've got to go back to the lake with me today.
2: And why, may I ask?
3: Henry, today is our 10th anniversary. I told everyone you'd be there tonight. They'll think it's strange if you aren't.
2: I'm sick of this pretense, Ruth. I'm fed up to the neck with all of your friends. Furthermore, I don't care a hang what they think. Why don't you tell them, Ruth? Why don't you tell them I want a divorce?
3: You're not going to humiliate me. They're all coming over tonight, and you're going to be there. I won't be a laughingstock, Henry. Is that clear?
2: Yes, that's very clear.
3: No one knows I'm here in town. They think I'm still at the lodge. They all went on a picnic to Big Bear today, and I told them I had a headache. Oh, Henry, they won't be back till tonight, and when they arrive, I want you to be there.
2: That's clever of you. Why did you do all this?
3: I'd die if they knew I had to drive into town and beg you to come back with me.
2: And what about the neighbors here?
3: Well, I took all the back roads, and when I reached our street, I came up the alley and drove into the garage. Oh, please understand, Henry. This means everything to me. I couldn't face them.
2: You and your pride.
3: Oh, please, Henry. It's only 3 o'clock. We can drive there in 3 hours. It's plenty of time. I told everyone to drop in from 9 on.
2: You simply don't understand, Ruth. I'm not going. I don't care what your friends think. Don't you see that?
3: You're coming with me, Henry. That's all there is to it.
2: Now where are you going?
3: Down in the cellar to get your overnight bag.
2: No, wait a minute, Ruth. No, wait.
3: Oh, don't argue with me. Go and get your razor and things from the bathroom.
2: All right, Ruth. All right, you win. I'll go down and get the suitcase.
3: I can get it.
2: Stay away from the door.
3: Henry, who is that woman?
2: I told you not to open that door.
3: Henry,
2: you...
3: Henry, what are you doing?
2: You overbearing stupid.
3: Henry, don't be silly. Don't be silly.
2: No,
3: it's
2: you
3: Tommy.
2: Don't. I've
3: it's
2: had all
3: Tommy.
2: Of you. I intend
3: it's
2: to pay.
3: It's... Oh!
2: Oh, Ruth. Oh, no. Oh, Ruth. Daphne. Say, we better get some water here. Let me... What's the matter, Daphne? Daphne, why? What's the matter? Well, don't you see we better... don't you think that...
5: Let her stay there, darling. There's no point in moving her now.
2: Oh, no. You mean Ruth is...
5: Yes, Henry. She's dead.

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In my merry Oldsmobile. 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

0: So Ruth is lying dead at the foot of the cellar stairs. And the quiet part of the Sunday is over, isn't it, Henry? Just like that. Her unexpected arrival home, her irritating insistence that you go back to Lake Arrowhead with her, the argument, the cellar stairs, a flash of blinding rage, and it was over. Death is a strange, terrifying thing, isn't it, Henry? You've never been so close to it before. All you can do is stand there at the foot of the stairs and look dumbly at Daphne, too stunned even to think.
1: Daphne, I didn't mean it. It was an accident. You saw it all, didn't you? There was nothing. She just slipped.
2: Stop it, Henry.
1: But you saw it. And you can tell them about
2: it. I said stop it. I'm not going to tell them anything.
1: What do you mean? We've got
2: it. Forget it. You pushed her and you know it.
1: You mean you're going to tell them? Oh, Daphne, you can't. Well, don't you see?
2: Listen, Tommy. There's a way to get out of this gracefully. Now get hold of yourself. I could hear her through the door. What did she say about sneaking away from the lake?
1: It was our anniversary, and she wanted me to be there. Her friends are away at Big Bear, and they think she's still there at the lodge.
2: And no one knows she came down here?
1: No.
2: She wasn't seen?
1: No.
2: Henry, supposing she fell down the stairs at the lodge instead of here?
1: What?
2: While you were spending a quiet Sunday in town.
1: I don't know how she could.
2: Now, wait a minute. Let me think. There's a long staircase up there. I remember it. What if her friends came back from Big Bear at 9 o'clock and found her at the foot of the stairs when everyone knows you're here in town?
1: Well, how could we get her up there?
2: Well, we've got to try. It's the only way.
1: Well,
2: look, I'll take her car up to the lodge. It's got to be found there. I can get to Arrowhead without being seen. I know it. And then I'll come back with you.
1: Well, what about Ruth?
2: You've got to take her up in the trunk of your car. Now, there's only one thing more. Somebody's got to know you've been in town all day.
1: Oh, that's right. Yeah, an alibi, huh?
2: Of course. Where could you be for the next few hours?
1: Oh, I don't know, Daphne. I don't know how...
2: A movie. What about a movie?
1: Movie.
2: Yes, that's it. Pick one that you've seen.
1: Movie. Yeah, wait a minute. Oh, there's Charlie Hardcastle. He goes to the committee meeting at the church early every Sunday. Oh, yeah, I could pick him up, and I'll tell him I'm going to the movies, huh?
2: Of course. Buy a ticket, go in, and then sneak out the side entrance.
1: Yeah.
2: It'll be dark when we get to the lake, and I'll meet you at the Y in the road just before before you get to the lodge.
1: Yes.
2: I'll honk my horn twice. You understand?
1: Oh, yes, I understand.
2: Well, we haven't much time. Come on, we've got to get her up to the car. Oh. Get that blanket over there, and we'll wrap her in that.
1: Oh, this works. All right.
2: Hurry, Henry.
1: All right. Here you are.
2: Just throw it over.
1: Here. Are you ready?
2: Yes, all right.
1: All right. Yep. Oh. All right, we'll go right up the steps. Yes. Oh. What's that?
2: I don't know. Something crashed through the window.
1: Oh, quick. Back under the stairs.
2: Yes,
1: quick.
2: Hurry.
1: Get down.
2: What was it?
1: I don't know. Wait a minute. There it is. It's a baseball. Those fool kids next door playing baseball on the vacant lot.
2: They'll be coming after it. Go out and give it to them before they try to come down.
3: All right. I'll crawl down and get it. Gee, I can't see down here. What if old Sourpuss Parker is... Oh... Hello, Mr. Parker.
1: Hello, Freddy.
3: Gee whiz, we're sorry about the window.
1: Oh, that's all right, Freddy. Here, let me hand the ball to you.
3: Well, you can't reach, Mr. Parker. I'll come around and get it.
1: No, you stay right out there. I'll... Here.
3: You see? You can't reach up this far. I'll be down in a sec.
1: No, you stay right there, I said.
3: Oh, gee whiz, I only...
1: Now, let me throw it up to you.
3: Look out, Mr. Parker. You'll bust the other window.
1: Here you are.
3: See?
1: Oh, go on now. Never mind the window. Go on with your game.
3: We'll divvy up the first one, Mr. Parker. But the
1: Look, I said never mind, Freddy. Go on, get out of here and close that window after you, will you?
3: Okay, Mr. Parker. Gee whiz, what's the matter with him?
1: Well, that was close.
2: Well, don't worry about that now. Let's get her into the car.
0: Just a quiet Sunday afternoon, Henry. Nothing to mar its peaceful stillness. Except the small matter of getting the body of your wife, Ruth, up to Lake Arrowhead, leaving it at the foot of the stairs at your lodge, parking her car where she always leaves it, and returning with Daphne to Los Angeles. All without being seen. And, oh yes, there's the matter, too, of Mr. Charles Hardcastle and the alibi.
2: Oh. Henry, you've got to get hold of yourself.
1: Oh, wait a minute. Maybe Hardcastle's left already.
2: You're shaking like a leaf.
1: Shh, be quiet, hear you. Hello, Charlie? This is Henry Parker, Charlie. Yeah, I'm fine. Well, look, I was going to a show tonight, and I wondered if you'd like to join me. Oh, you're going to a committee meeting at the church. Oh, that's right, I forgot. Well, how about letting me drop you off? It's right near the theater. Well, good. Well, I'll pick you up in a few minutes. Huh? Oh, no, forget it, Charlie. I'm glad to do it. All right. Bye. Set. Charlie will swear to the high heavens I stayed in town.
2: What time is it?
1: 5 o'clock.
2: You've only got an hour to spare. It'll take 3 hours to drive up there. Remember, I'll be waiting for you at the Y in the road.
1: All right, Daphne. At the Y in the road.
0: There's no turning back now, is there, Henry? The body is riding behind you now in the trunk of the car as you drive slowly down the street to pick up Charlie Hardcastle. You're beginning to settle down a little, aren't you? The terrible shock that gripped you at first is beginning to wear off, and you're thinking more clearly. Some of Daphne's quick, cool courage was there for you to borrow when you needed it most, when the panic made your knees weak, when you could think of nothing else except running blindly away to hide somewhere. At 5:10, you stop by for Charlie and nonchalantly begin to build your alibi as the two of you drive toward the church.
1: Oh, don't be silly, Charlie. It's no trouble at all driving around this way. Nothing else to do, you know, just taking in a show.
4: Yeah, you kind of surprised me, Henry, calling up that way.
1: Oh, did I?
4: Yeah, it's been a coon's age since we've been out together. By the way, where's Ruth?
1: Been up at the lake for a little rest.
4: How I envy you that lodge. I'd like to get away sometime myself, you know.
1: Well, I'll tell you what, Charlie, as soon as Ruth gets back, why don't you and Sadie go up to the lake? You're welcome to use our lodge.
4: Well, that's mighty nice of you, Henry. I'm sure Sadie will be thrilled to pieces. Oh,
1: not at all. You've no idea what a great help you've been to me. Why, many times... What's that?
4: I better pull over. You got a flat, I'm afraid.
1: Flat? Oh, no, it can't be. It just can't.
4: Yeah, take it easy, Henry. It's just a flat.
1: No, listen, I'll tell you. I'll run on the rim. I don't care about the tire. I haven't got time
4: Wait
1: anyway.
4: Wait a minute. Don't be silly, Henry. You don't want to go around ruining a perfectly good tire these days. Let's have a look at it.
1: Yeah.
4: Yeah, casing's okay. You're lucky.
1: Look, Charlie, it's only a few blocks to the church. You better run along. I'll fix it.
4: You're talking to the best tire changer in the business. Come on, where are the tools?
1: No, come on, go ahead. Please, Charlie.
4: What's the matter with you, Henry?
1: Oh, I just don't want you to be late. It'll only take me a minute.
4: I wouldn't think of it. I'll get the keys out of the dash. Tools are in the trunk, aren't they? We'll get her fixed.
1: No, wait a minute. Wait, Charlie. I'll get the keys.
4: Already got them.
1: Here, give them to me.
4: Take it easy. I don't mind a bit. I'll get the spare out of the trunk.
1: No, let me do it, I tell you.
4: Something eating you, Henry?
1: Oh, I'd just rather do it myself.
4: You sure got the jitters.
1: Well, don't you see, Charlie? I just don't want to see you get all messed up and dirty before church. Say, look, why don't you go up the street and slow the traffic down? Have them swing around me. I'm not too close to the curb, and the street's kind of narrow.
4: Okay, Henry, if you say so. Here are the keys.
0: It's worse than ever now, Henry. Worse even than the moment when you looked down at Ruth, lying still at the foot of the cellar stairs. One more second and Charlie would have opened the trunk, looked curiously at the blanket-wrapped, shapeless thing that was your wife, and it would have been all over. But you can't waste time thinking about that now. Your hands won't work. You fumble clumsily with a jack, with the lug nuts on the wheel, glance nervously at Charlie down at the corner directing traffic. 1,000 years later, the tire has changed, and you're frantically trying to get the old wheel back in the trunk when...
1: Oh, come on.
4: Here, let me give you a hand with that, Henry.
1: No.
4: I'll take it.
1: No, wait a minute. That's got it.
4: All set?
1: Yeah, yeah. You can go ahead and get in.
4: Hey, you left the jack out. Here, let me put it in the trunk.
1: No. It's all locked. I'll throw it in the back seat.
4: All right, Henry.
1: Well, better get in.
4: Yeah.
1: Well, I got the keys right here. Hoy. It was kind of a tough break, wasn't it?
4: Yeah.
1: Yeah. Hey, Charlie, I'm sorry I got so jumpy. Funny thing, though, flat tires always kind of throw me a little.
4: Yeah, I don't think I was much of a help, though, standing out there. You're soaked to the skin.
1: Yeah, I am. Well, you see, never would have done to have you show up at church this way. Gosh, it's too bad you can't go to the show with me.
4: Hey, you know, I was thinking. Maybe I won't go to church. I wouldn't mind seeing a movie tonight myself.
1: Oh, now, I don't want to talk you out of going to church. Don't get me wrong, Charlie.
4: Oh, it was just
1: I can let you off right at the door.
4: What's playing at the show tonight?
1: Oh, I don't know, some second-rate picture. I'll tell you, I'll give you a report on it, and you can take it in tomorrow night if it's any good. I'd hate to think I kept you out of church.
4: All right, Henry. Don't worry. I'm going to church.
5: Next, please. How many?
1: Could you tell me if the main feature's on, please?
5: Starts in about 6 minutes.
1: Oh, good. I always hate to come in during the middle of a picture.
5: How many, please?
1: Just one.
5: 55, please.
1: Oh, I'm sorry. I don't have change. Can you break a 20?
5: I've done it before. Let me try, huh?
1: I'm terribly sorry. Oh, here you are.
5: 2, 3, 4, 5, 10, and 20. Thank you.
1: Thank you. Awfully hot tonight, isn't it?
5: You can say that again. Next, please.
1: Yeah, too warm to suit me. Earthquake weather, that's what I call it.
6: Say, buddy, if you don't mind...
1: Oh, pardon me, of course. Good night, miss.
6: You get that guy.
5: What a character. I'll see him in my sleep.
0: That's right, Henry. They'll remember you now. A minute later, you're lost in the comfortable blackness of the theater at an aisle seat near the side exit. You sit there for a moment and then slip out unseen and hurry back to your car. It's 6 o'clock now, Henry. Just 3 hours left to make it. Sunday night. The traffic is coming the other way now, back into Los Angeles. 50, 55, 60 miles an hour. And always you're careful to watch the rearview mirror. Would never do to be picked up for speeding, would it?
1: Oh, 8:30. I made wonderful time. And there's the Y in the road ahead. Oh, brother, it's dark. Where is she? Oh, yeah. Oh, Daphne, thank heaven.
7: You made it, darling. Is everything all right?
1: I think so. Did anyone see you?
7: No, I was awfully careful. You better go ahead. I'll follow you.
1: You been up to the lodge?
7: No, hurry. Go on ahead. We haven't time to talk.
1: Okay.

0: Daphne, there's the lodge.
1: Look, pitch dark.
2: Where does she usually leave the car?
0: Over there at the side. Better move it now.
2: No, we'll take her in first. You got the keys?
0: Yeah, right here.
2: All right, hurry and open the trunk. I'll help you carry her.
0: Yeah. We're in time, darling. We made it.
3: 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Meantime, since instructions coming with most 1946 cars say, use only premium-type motor oil, every driver should know what is meant by that word premium. 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
3: 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To measure up to standards set by the American Petroleum Institute, a true premium oil must contain those two extra properties. Two, that is. But in Signal Premium, you get not just the required minimum of two, but in addition, three important other compounds, or a total of five. 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
5: So you made it, Henry. The lodge is deserted, and there'll be plenty of time for you and Daphne to arrange Ruth's accidental fall at the foot of the steep staircase. Leave quietly, lock the door, and sneak back down the dark road to the highway. It's simple, isn't it? Your alibi will hold, you're sure of it. Yes, Henry, you're safe now. And strangely, the horror that gripped you when you first looked down on Ruth's body is gone, as the two of you carry it up the stairs to the front door of the lodge.
2: Where's the key?
0: I've got it right here. Just a minute. Oh, now where's that darn keyhole? I better get a match.
2: No, wait a minute. Here you are.
0: Oh, good. That's got it. All right, I'll go in first. Easy now.
2: Not so fast.
0: Okay. All right, follow me. I know my way in the dark.
2: Where are the stairs?
0: Over this way.
2: Henry!
0: Who turned on the lights?
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That whistle is your signal for the Signal Oil program, The Whistler. 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

0: I am the Whistler, and I know many things, for I walk by night. I know many strange tales hidden in the hearts of men and women who have stepped into the shadows. Yes, I know the nameless terrors of which they dare not speak.
1: And now for the Signal Oil Company, the Whistler's strange story. A law of physics.

0: The narrow, twisting road that hugged the canyon wall was precarious at best. But at the height of a driving rainstorm, it became a treacherous, uncharted course. And Ross Warren's car was literally out of control as he tried to steer it safely down the canyon. The headlights were of little help as the rain washed across the windshield in great sheets that obscured his vision. The older man seated next to Ross, his hands braced against the panel, peering tensely through its windshield, was Dexter Brand, important client of the Ross Warren Advertising Agency. Suddenly, in between the waves of rain, Ross could see the road ahead of him quite clearly for just an instant, a split second. The car was headed for the far side of the road, and a sheer drop of several hundred feet. With one tremendous effort, Ross turned sharply, applied the wet brakes, and careened headlong toward the mountain.
1: Come on, Ross! Look out! Look out!
2: Are you all right, Mr. Brand?
3: Yes. Yes, I'm all right. Thank goodness.
2: I'm sorry. Really sorry. I don't know what happened to this car. I couldn't see. Never seen such a storm.
3: Now, what do we do?
2: I don't think we have much choice, Mr. Brand. You know, there aren't many cars on this road, even in good weather. Come on, I guess we'll have to walk. At least as far as the Edgeley place. Of course, that's a good mile down the canyon from here, but they've got a phone.
3: All right, but... Well, I'll be...
2: What is it, Mr. Brand?
3: Another car. Coming around the curve ahead of us. Hey, you there. Give us a hand, will you?
4: Well, looks like you need it. Anybody hurt?
3: No. No, not hurt. Can you take us back to town?
4: Sure, pile in.
2: I'll get the bags.
4: Need any help with them?
2: No, no. I've got them okay. I'll... Just put him in the back seat here.
3: I don't know who you are, young man, but you're a friend of mine. My name's Brand, Dexter Brand.
4: I'm glad to know you, Mr. Brand. I'm Bob Turner.
3: Oh, and this is Ross Warren, Mr. Turner.
2: How do you do? I think if you'll drive ahead for about a quarter of a mile, you'll find a place wide enough to turn around in, Mr. Turner.
4: Okay, thanks. Yeah, but what about your car? We'd better call the garage, hadn't we?
2: It's a good idea, but hadn't we better wait till we get to a phone?
4: We don't have to, Mr. Warren. I've got a phone here in the car.
5: You have?
2: Well, I've heard of them.
4: Oh, it's
2: but...
4: a wonderful gadget, believe me. I wouldn't be without one. They've just installed service in this area. What's the name of your garage in town?
2: Hoffman's. Phone number's Lawton 3264.
4: Well, this store might give us some trouble on the call, but it's worth a try. Only trick is this button. You push it down to talk, release it to listen.
6: 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This is your mobile operator.
4: This is WJ65383. I want Lawton 3264.
6: 1 moment, please.

0: garage.
1: This is Lawton, 3264.
0: Yes, it is.
1: I have a call for you. One moment, please. Go ahead, please.
2: Here, Mr. Warren. The garage is on the line.
3: Oh, thanks. Hello, this is Ross Warren.
0: Oh, yes, this is Tom, Mr. Warren. What's the trouble?
3: Wrecked my car on Willow Canyon Road, Tom. I'm okay, but the car's in bad shape.
0: How far?

0: About 15 miles from town. Mile or so above the Edgley place. Better send a tow car and get this wreck off the road before someone piles into it.
1: Right away, Mr. Warren. You'll be riding in with us?
0: No. No, I've got a ride, Tom. Do the best you can, huh? And let me know when you get through looking her over.
1: You bet, Mr. Warren.
0: Goodbye, Tom. And thanks.

0: The car phone made a deep impression on Dexter Brand, your biggest client, didn't it, Ross? And you're certain that Bob Turner, owner of the car, made an even deeper one. And his dramatic appearance on the seldom-traveled road from Dexter Brand's cabin into town seems more than a mere coincidence, doesn't it? The next morning, as you reach your office, you find that it is.
1: Oh, Mr. Warren, where have you been? I'm frantic.
2: No, Edna, it couldn't be as bad as all that.
1: Well, couldn't it? All morning I've been crazy looking for you.
2: Look, beautiful, suppose you calm down and
1: calm down? How can I? He's dead, I tell you. He's dead.
2: All right, Edna, he's dead. Now, who's dead?
1: Mr. Average American. That's who's dead.
2: Wayne Parks? The man we're featuring in this month's ad?
1: Yes, a stroke. And Graphic Magazine is holding their presses and howling for another layout right away because, well, how can we salute Mr. Average American when he's dead? And what are we going to do?
2: Well, rush them next month's layout, of course.
1: There isn't any, Mr. Warren. That was the last of the series, don't you remember? Next month, it's all different.
2: Oh, that's right. I'd forgotten. We are in a hole, aren't we?
3: Oh, Mr. Warren, if I may...
1: Please, you'll have to wait. Mr. Warren is very busy now. An emergency has come up.
3: I know. You left the door open, and I couldn't help overhearing. Mr. Warren, I'm familiar with your campaign, and I believe there's a simple way to save that ad.
2: Mr. Turner again, huh? You seem to have a knack of turning up at just the right minute. You've got an idea.
3: Yes. Why not change the caption, "We salute," to "We mourn, Mr. Average American"? All the rest of it can remain pretty much as it is.
2: Hey, maybe you've got something there. Edna, did you hear?
1: Why, I think that's wonderful. I'm so relieved. All morning, the magazine calling and me not knowing where you were.
2: I don't know what you came to see me about, Mr. Turner, but the way I feel right now, you can ask anything.
3: Oh, just make it Bob. I'm with Blaine and Blaine, Mr. Warren.
2: The big Hollywood advertising agency? No wonder you had the know-how on that ad. Okay, Bob. What can I do for you? And you can make it Ross.
3: Okay. Well, let me tell you a story. On my last vacation, someone looted my car, took everything, including my fishing tackle.
2: Mm-hmm.
3: So, passing through Lake Town here on my way to the lake, I bought some new gear, made by a manufacturer here in town.
2: The man you met last night, Mr. Brand. I handle his advertising.
3: I know. Well, his gear's wonderful. But later, when I tried to get more of it in some of the eastern cities, why, nobody had ever heard of Brand fishing equipment.
2: He only sells in the western states.
3: That's what I don't get. How come? Why, if he advertised more...
2: Is that what you're here for?
3: Don't get me wrong. I'm not trying to chisel your account. Just the opposite. You see, I'm fed up with my job, and I've got a little money put by, and I thought of starting my own agency, maybe in some place like Lake Town here.
2: Oh? Competition, huh?
3: Not if you don't want it. This is a manufacturing town. I figure there must be lots of local men who could triple their business if they went in for wider advertising. Now, you've got a nice setup here. If I can sell some of them on the idea... Could you and I maybe talk partnership?
2: Partnership?
3: Say on any new accounts I bring in, and any hikes on old ones.
2: You know, Turner, I think maybe I'll give it a try.
3: Swell.
2: On one condition. You either sell Mr. Brand on national advertising, or you find yourself another town.
3: Fair enough.
2: By the way, Mr. Brand and his daughter are having dinner with me tonight. Why don't you join us?
3: Hey, that's great.
2: That'll give you a chance to sound out Mr. Brand. But no passes at Kitty Brand. She's beautiful, and she's mine.
3: Engaged, huh?
2: Well, we haven't announced it, so mum's the word, huh?
3: Okay, I'll be good.
0: You thought you did that rather well, didn't you, Ross? Well, you know that in Dexter Brand, Bob Turner will come up against a stone wall. And you have Bob's word that if he fails, he'll leave town. Yes, Ross, he'll leave, never knowing you lied about being engaged to Kitty. You couldn't know, could you, that by inviting him to dinner with the Brands, you were inviting disaster.
4: I'll tell you why I'm being so hard-headed. You see, I hate manufacturing. Got into it in spite of myself. I couldn't get the kind of fishing rod I wanted, so I went ahead and made one. Friends saw it, I had to make another, then another and another. First thing I know, I'm manufacturing all kinds of fishing tackle. That's why I hate it. Doesn't leave me enough time to fish. If I were to expand, it would leave me even less. And I love fishing.
3: I don't believe it.
4: I beg your pardon?
3: I said, sir, that I don't think you give a hoot about fishing.
4: Look here, young man. Are you trying to tell me that...
2: I'm afraid you read the wrong line that time,
4: Bob. Yes, young man. I wish you'd explain that remark.
3: Well, you said yourself, sir, that you made rods for your friends. And why? Because you wanted them to have the best so they could enjoy their fishing as you enjoyed yours.
4: Of course, which proves just...
3: Well, think of the thousands of Isaac Waltons whose vacations will be spoiled for lack of brand equipment. Huh? Why, every time a good one gets away from a faulty hook or snaps an inferior rod, you, Mr. Brand, are directly responsible.
4: By Jove, that's the best argument I've heard yet. Ross, you ought to take this this conniver on as a partner.
3: You really think so, sir? He will, sir, if you'll expand your coverage.
4: Oh, so it's a plot. Well, Ross, it looks like I'm stuck with more advertising and you're stuck with a partner. And if I were you, I'd look out. He's likely to take over your whole business.
2: In that case, I'm afraid I'd have to find a way to dissolve the partnership.

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0: Well, Ross, a lot of things have changed since Bob Turner came into your life 6 months ago in that storm on the Willow Canyon Road. 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And other accounts have followed Brand's lead until your business has nearly tripled. Bob sold you, too, hasn't he, Ross? True, you work harder and longer than you ever have. But you've acquired a great many things you've wanted. A healthy bank account. A big new car with all the extras. Yes, even including a car telephone. Through it all, you've had just one regret, haven't you, Ross? You haven't been able to see Kitty Brand nearly as often as you'd wanted to. But as you walk up the front steps to her home to keep your first date in weeks, you're certain that tonight will make up for all the nights you've been away from.
1: Kitty.
2: Hi.
1: You the official greeter here now?
2: Oh, only when it's the maid's night out or Dad's packing. Come in, Ross.
1: Your father taking a trip?
2: Oh, just up to the lake. He and Bob have a theory about some special tackle or something. You couldn't prove it by me. But anyway, they're going to try it out. Come on in the library. I've mixed some cocktails.
1: Bob's going too, huh? Funny he didn't mention it.
2: Oh, I think he's just driving Dad up tonight. Probably spend tomorrow fishing.
1: Oh, I see.
2: Here we are. Sit down, Ross.
1: Mm-hmm. Oh, you look wonderful, Kitty. Do you mind if I drink to that?
2: Well, let's make it that we both look wonderful, so we can both drink.
1: That's fair enough.
2: Yeah?
1: Mm. To us. Because we're beautiful. Oh, I've missed you, Kitty. So much.
2: Well, that's nice, Ross.
1: No, it isn't nice. I don't like missing you. I don't ever want to miss you again.
2: Oh, my. So serious.
1: I am serious, Kitty. I don't think I realized how serious I was until I saw you again a few minutes ago. Oh, Kitty, darling, I love you.
2: Ross, I... My goodness, just one swallow from a martini.
1: I want you to marry me, Kitty. I've wanted you to for a long time. But now I'm in a position
2: Ross,
1: to...
2: Ross, please, don't. Don't say these things, not now.
1: This is the first time I've been able to say them. You've known all along, you must have...
2: I thought I knew, Ross, but... Why did you wait so long?
1: I had to, darling. I wanted money. Lots of money.
2: It wouldn't have mattered before, Ross. Don't you see? It would have been all right. But now I... Now it's all different.
1: Why, Kitty, what's so different? I just got more money now. I haven't changed.
2: But I have. I didn't want to, Ross. Really, I didn't. But I changed in spite of myself, I guess. I'm in love, Ross. Really in love. For the first time.
1: Kitty. But who?
2: With a man who doesn't even know it. He's never said anything or done anything. Oh, Ross, I don't want to hurt you. But it's Bob.
1: Bob. Bob Turner. Why the...
2: I've told you. He's done absolutely nothing about it. I'm sure he hasn't any idea how I feel. But... Well, since I do feel that way, Ross, I... Well, there's not much I can do about it, is there?
1: No. No, Kitty. I guess there isn't.
0: Kitty and Bob. It's quite a shock, isn't it, Ross? Not at all the way you planned. You realize you'll have to do something about Bob, because you're determined that no one can have Kitty but you. You're still searching for a solution shortly before midnight as you enter your apartment to find the phone ringing.
1: Hello.
3: Ross, this is Bob. Didn't wake you, did I?
1: No. Just got in. Where are you calling from?
3: I'm up at Mr. Brand's cabin. Going to spend the night here. Do some fishing tomorrow, but I'm driving back to town tomorrow night.
1: Oh, I see.
3: I'd like to see you tomorrow night if you can make it, Ross. I've got some things to talk over with you.
1: Okay, Bob. But if you're off on a little fishing junket, forget about business.
3: Oh, I don't want to see you about business, Ross. It's... Well, I just want to talk with you a while. I'd prefer to do it in person.
1: Fine. Suppose we meet at your apartment, whenever you say.
3: Well, good. I'll leave here at 7:30. That should get me back to town about 9. How does that sound?
1: 9 it is. Tomorrow night.
3: I'll see you then. Good night.
1: Goodbye, Bob.
0: Your solution came suddenly, didn't it, Ross? And Bob gave it to himself. A little after 8 the next evening, You park your car in the heavy woods at the foot of a well-known slide area on Willow Canyon Road. In a matter of minutes, you roll several boulders into the middle of the road. And then as you hear a car approaching, you rush back to your own car, completely hidden from sight. You peer through the thick trees, see Bob's car approaching. He suddenly swings to miss the boulders, balances precariously on the drop side of the road. And then the car miraculously rights itself, hugs the road again, and moves past the boulders to a safe stop. You failed, didn't you, Ross? You watch Bob get out of his car, push the boulders to the side of the road, return to his car, and start for town. As you pull your car onto the road and drive slowly down the canyon toward town, you realize you must get rid of Bob Turner. Once he's out of the way, you'll control all the new business he's brought in and have a clear field with Kitty. Then it hits you, an even better plan. Then you're certain you'll not fail again. There's an automatic in your glove compartment and an alibi in your car telephone. You stop the car and place a call to Hoffman's Garage in Lake Town.
4: Hoffman's Garage, Tom speaking.
1: This is Ross Warren, Tom. Afraid I need your tow car again.
4: Uh-oh. Don't tell me you're stranded on Willow Canyon Road again.
1: Well, not this time, Tom. I'm about 20 miles out on the Marylton Road. The car went out of control just by those bluffs. You know the spot?
4: Sure. Now, look, Mr. Warren, we'll be there, but it may take an hour or so. The truck's out now, and there's another call ahead of you.
1: Well, that's okay, Tom. There's no hurry. I'll wait right here in the car for you.
0: It's a break, isn't it, Ross? An hour will give you ample time to get to town, take care of Bob Turner, and drive out to the bluffs on the Marylton Road. You'll wreck your car there and make certain of a perfect alibi in the bargain.

0: Well, Ross, you're punctual. You're a little ahead of time. I just got here.
1: I know.
0: Sit down. Man, I need a drink. Darn near turned the car over coming down here. Boulders in the road along that slide area.
1: I know that, too.
0: You do? But how? I just...
1: Bob, this personal matter you want to discuss with me, it's Kitty, isn't it?
0: Well, yes, Ross, it is. I thought we could talk it out, you and I.
1: You're in love with her. Want to marry her?
0: Well, yes, but...
1: Is she in love with you?
0: I don't know. Look, Ross, this isn't the way I'd planned it. Sit down, won't you, and we'll...
1: But this is the way I planned it. No, I won't sit down. My aim's straighter if I stand.
0: Why, Ross, are you crazy? Put that gun away. Don't!
1: Okay, Bob. I don't mind putting the gun away. Now...
2: He's dead, isn't he, Ross? As you turn to leave, you pull the drapes aside slightly to look out. And walking toward the apartment just a few houses down, you recognize a familiar figure passing under the streetlight. It's Kitty Brand. You sigh with relief that you saw her before she could see you. Then you turn quickly, race for the back of the apartment, let yourself out the back entrance, and rush out into the night towards your car parked on the side of the street. Once there, you check your time. You have half an hour, Ross. Ample time to drive to the bluffs on the Merrillton Road before the tow car from the Hoffman Garage is due to arrive. And you make it with 5 minutes to spare.
3: Now, to make this alibi, hold on.
1: There. That ought to do it.

0: Well, Ross, you're pleased with the way things worked out, aren't you? You bashed in the front of your car right by the bluffs, just as you planned. And before the tow car arrived from town, you had time to bury the automatic that killed Bob Turner. You're confident now, aren't you, Ross? Certain that it's just a matter of time until Kitty Brand gets over the shock of Bob's death and agrees to marry you. The next day, you're properly shocked and bereaved as Lieutenant Norris calls for you in his police car. And the two of you discuss the crime as you ride along. You become so engrossed in the discussion, you're unaware that he's driven you far out from town, on the Merrillton Road.
1: Well, naturally, I'm anxious to help all I can, Lieutenant. Bob Turner was, well, like a brother to me.
2: I'm going to take you up on that help angle, Mr. Warren. Tom Hoffman's already pointed out the spot on the Merrillton Road where he picked up you and your car last night. Want you to verify that, if you don't mind.
1: Why, of course. I'd be glad to. I didn't even notice. We're almost there, aren't we?
2: That's right. Now, you see, Mr. Warren, the two stories are a little confusing.
1: What two stories?
2: Yours and Kitty Brand's. She was out for a walk last night, dropped by Turner's apartment and discovered his body. And she saw your car parked on a side street next to the apartment.
1: But she couldn't have.
2: I know. Both you and Tom Hoffman say you were right here in a smashed car at the time.
1: That's true. Hey, that's my car there.
2: Now, we took the liberty of bringing it back out here, Mr. Warren, to prove something to both of us. Come on over here for a minute.
1: I'm afraid I don't understand, Lieutenant.
2: You will. Now, just for the record, will you get in your car and show me how you placed that call to the garage last night?
1: Why, of course. I just picked up the receiver, pushed this button, and the operator answered. That's funny. Something's wrong with this phone.
2: No, Warren, there's something wrong with your story.
1: Now, see here. Tom Hoffman picked me up right here at the same time Kitty Brand found Turner dead 20 miles away. In case you don't know it, Lieutenant, there's a law of physics that says nobody can occupy two places at the same time.
2: Now, that's right. And there's a law of electronics that says you couldn't possibly have made the phone call to Hoffman's garage from this spot, Warren.
1: What do you mean I couldn't?
2: Just that nobody can make or receive calls from here. Because this whole stretch of road is an absolute dead spot for radio.

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Signal dealers are so proud of the good mileage of their famous Go Farther gasoline. 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Featured in tonight's story were Bill Foreman, Les Tremaine, Gene Bates, Bob Bruce, Elizabeth Root, Herb Butterfield, and Charles Seal. The Whistler was produced and directed by George W. Allen, with story by George Asnes, music by Wilbur Hatch, and was transmitted to our troops overseas by the Armed Forces Radio Service. The Whistler is entirely fictional, and all characters portrayed on The Whistler are also fictional. Any similarity of names or resemblance to persons living or dead is purely coincidental. Remember to tune in at this same time next Sunday when the Signal Oil Company will bring you another strange story by The Whistler, entitled The Man in the Trench Coat, in which a top coat belonging to another man leads the wearer to the unmasking of a blackmailer and murder. Marvin Miller speaking for the Signal Oil Company. Stay tuned now for our Miss Brooks starring Eve Arden, which follows immediately over most of these stations. 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
1: Ladies and gentlemen, the story you are about to hear is true. Only the names have been changed to protect the innocent.
2: Dragnet! Dragnet, the documented drama of an actual crime, investigated and solved by the men who unrelentingly stand watch on the security of your home, your family, and your life. For the next 30 minutes, in cooperation with the Los Angeles Police Department, you will travel step by step on the side of the law through an actual case from official police files. From beginning to end, from crime to punishment, this is the story of your police force in action. Dragnet.
3: It was Tuesday, March 25th. It was cold in Los Angeles. We were working the night watch out of homicide. Detectives in Los Angeles work in pairs. My partner's Ben Romero. He's the sergeant, so am I. My name's Friday. The boss is Ed Backstrand, chief of detectives. I was on the way back from the record bureau, and it was 13 minutes past 11 when I got to room 42. Homicide.
4: That's a hot shot. Somebody grab it.
3: I got it, Ed.
5: At 1245 East Doheny Street, two officers shot. At 1245 East Doheny Street, two officers
3: shot.
4: What have you got, Friday?
3: Read it.
4: Two officers shot. Where's Romero?
6: Right here, Skipper.
4: Okay, you've got one to roll on. Get going.
3: Both Ben and I knew where we were heading. We'd recognized the address. It was the Trapdoor Cafe, a joint in the south end of town that did business with a pretty rough crowd. 13 minutes later, we pulled up in front. Two patrolmen had the crowd pretty well pushed back. There was a cruiser car in front of the cafe. The car door was open, and an officer was sprawled across the seat. He was conscious but weak, and one of his pant legs was pretty red.
7: Hello, Sarge.
3: Hi. How you doing?
7: I've done better.
3: Yeah, well, what happened?
7: Williams and I were cruising. We've been keeping an eye on this cafe lately. Tonight we decided to take a look. And just as we went in, two guys left in a hurry. The back door. We followed them out into the alley. It was dark out there, and I called to them. I said, hey, fellas, just a minute, I want to talk to you.
3: They stop?
7: I'll see. One of them whirled. He had a gun in his left hand. He shot both of us.
3: Left hand, huh?
7: Williams went down and out. I went down, but I took a shot at them. No effect. And I started crawling out here to the car so I could call in.
3: You started crawling?
7: Yeah.
3: Wait a minute, Emerson. Weren't there any people around by that time?
7: Yeah, quite a few ran out after the shots.
3: You mean nobody would help you to the car?
7: That's right.
3: Did you get a good look at either of the gunmen?
7: Well, one of them was tall. I think he was a redhead. There was something funny about his nose. That's all I saw. It's too dark out there. Williams was closer. I think he got a good look.
8: Sure, the other officer, Williams. He's in pretty bad shape.
7: Is he breathing?
8: He's still alive, Emerson. I don't know how much time he's got.
3: Ambulance?
8: On the way.
3: Okay, let's round up all the men who are in the cafe. We're taking them in. We took all the men back to the city hall. There were 23 in the Trapdoor Cafe at the time of the shooting. We questioned all of them. One of them said there had been a redhead in the place, but he couldn't describe him. Ben and I left the interrogation room, and we went back to the squad room.
4: Friday, Romero. Got a minute?
3: Yeah, Ed. Come on, Ben.
4: Sit down.
3: Okay.
4: You get anything from those people you questioned?
8: Nothing we could use.
4: How's Williams?
3: It's pretty bad.
4: When do they operate?
3: As soon as he comes out of shock. Probably in the morning.
4: You boys will be there.
3: Yeah, we will.
4: When the surgeon digs that slug out, get it and mark it for evidence.
8: Yeah. Skipper, them two men shot without asking any questions. They must be hot.
4: Yeah. Same thing occurred to me.
8: When we get that slug, the ballistics can tell us whether that gun's been used on other jobs.
3: We got enough of their modus operandi to have the statistician give us a run-through on the IBM now.
8: One of them is left-handed, and he shoots quick.
4: Okay, be in surgery tomorrow morning at 9.
3: Neither Ben or I said much on the way home, but we were both thinking the same thing. I knew the chief was thinking it, too. Here were two men who'd shot a couple of police officers without asking any questions. Now, I suppose you've heard a lot of stories about what the force thinks of cop killers. Sure, we don't like to lose our friends and partners any better than anybody else would. Why not figure it this way? If these two guys would gun a couple of armed police officers, do you think they'd hesitate to shoot you, the unarmed citizen? The next morning at 9 o'clock, Ben and I had scrubbed up and we were in surgery. Williams was on the table. The surgeon started in. A lot of minutes later, he got the slug. As for Williams, they took out 7 feet of his intestine and said he might pull through.
8: Joe, here's a report from ballistics. The slug they took out of Williams come from a .44 Smith & Wesson. The same gun was used in a liquor store killing about a month ago.
3: You call the statistician?
8: Yeah, She's running all the cards on previous shooting through the IBM machine. She ought to be through about now. Let's take a look.
3: Okay, come on. Hi, Helen.
6: Just a second.
3: Okay.
6: Well, that's it for it. These cards will give you all the shootings pulled by two men on foot who shot quick, one of them left-handed.
3: Right.
6: They're all yours.
8: You sure can tell a lot from just a bunch of little holes in these cards, can't you?
6: I can't, but this IBM machine can.
8: It never ceases to amaze me.
3: Okay, shall we check the cards, huh?
8: Yeah, sure.
3: Wait a minute, Ben. Here we are.
8: Huh?
3: Yeah. Here's that liquor store killing ballistics tied the Smith & Wesson in on.
8: Same gun that Emerson Williams was shot with?
3: Well, it checks out. The liquor store was in the same neighborhood as the Trapdoor Cafe.
8: Same gun, huh?
3: Got to be.
8: How long ago?
3: A month ago, yeah. Ben, take the DR number off this card and let's pull the crime report on that job. We pulled the crime report out of the files. It said that there was only one witness to that liquor store killing a month ago. That witness was a woman.
8: Miss Forbes, I'm sorry to disturb you like this, but we'd like to ask some questions about that liquor store killing you witnessed a little over a month ago.
6: Well, I told the police everything I knew about it then.
3: Yeah, we know, but maybe you wouldn't mind telling us again, huh?
6: Oh, no, I guess not. I've been trying to forget it, to tell the truth. It was pretty terrible, and I really didn't see so very much because I was awful scared.
3: I understand. But try to describe again just what happened, will you?
6: Well, it was about 10 o'clock at night. I was walking down the street toward home when I realized I was all out of cigarettes. Well, I was right in front of the liquor store then, so I went in. The clerk was behind the counter, and there were two men standing there arguing.
9: What's the idea of changing your mind? I thought we was going to get bourbon.
10: No, let's get the wine.
9: I want bourbon.
10: Costs too much. Wine's good enough.
9: The rest of them want bourbon, too. We better talk to them.
10: Well, okay. We'll be back when we make up our mind, mister.
6: Two men walked out of the store, and the clerk smiled at me and shrugged his shoulders. I bought a pack of cigarettes and turned to leave. But just then, the two men came back in again, and each of them had a gun in his hand.
10: This is stick-up, mister.
6: The clerk just sort of crumpled to the floor. I couldn't believe my eyes, but that's just how it happened. The men said this is a stick-up, and then they shot him right away.
9: Get over against the wall, lady, or you'll get the same.
6: One of them punched a no-sale on the cash register. I was shaking so I almost caved in. He scooped the money out of the drawer and stuffed it into his pocket. And then... Then the other one went over to where the liquor clerk was lying face down. He knelt down beside the clerk and he put his gun against the clerk's spine. Then they both ran out of the store. It was terrible. That clerk, he was lying there helpless and wounded, and they delivered...
3: Yeah, Miss Forbes, I understand.
8: Oh, Miss Forbes, you said that both of the men had guns.
6: Yes. One of the guns was black and the other was sort of fancy looking.
3: What do you mean, Miss Forbes?
6: Well, it was real shiny.
8: Nickel plated?
6: I wouldn't know about that, but it was shiny.
3: There were two guns, huh?
6: Yes.
3: Well, now about the men themselves.
6: Well, I was so scared their faces just didn't register with me. The one who shot the clerk in the back was sort of stocky. It's about the best I can do.
8: You mentioned in the report that one of the men was left-handed.
6: Yes, I do remember that.
3: Uh-huh. Look, Miss Forbes, this is very important to us. One of the men was a redhead?
6: Redhead? Why, no, I didn't see any redhead.
8: Skipper, me and Joe's run right smack into a stone wall on this thing.
4: What's the complication?
3: Well, there's more than one, Ed. In the first place, we know that the .44 Smith & Wesson was used in both shootings. But the descriptions of the men involved don't check.
8: Police officer Emerson said he thought the man that shot him and Williams outside the Trapdoor Cafe was a tall, left-handed redhead. Said there's something funny about his nose.
4: You think Williams got a better look at him?
3: Well, probably did, but Williams isn't strong enough to talk yet.
8: And a girl that witnessed the liquor store killing a month ago said that one of those men was left-handed. But she said neither of them was a redhead.
3: And on top of all that, now we've got two guns to worry about. The girl mentioned two guns, so we checked the autopsy report on that liquor clerk. And Ed, the bullet that actually killed him came from a .32-20, not a .44 Smith & Wesson.
4: That fact didn't get any publicity at the time, did it?
3: No, it didn't.
4: Okay, we won't give it any publicity now either. We'll allow down, it's just the .44 Smith & Wesson we're after. Because if whoever owns the .32-20 finds out it's hot, we'll never get it. Anything else?
8: Well, we sent teletypes to all outland stations in neighboring cities. Told them if they get any red-headed suspects, no matter what charge they got them on, to hold them for questioning.
4: Yeah. Now, how about this .32-20, the actual murder weapon? Any leads on it?
3: We've got one, Ed. We've been checking the records, and we discovered that 4 hours after the liquor store killing, a taxi driver in the neighborhood was shot and robbed.
8: His lug was pretty well mashed, but there was enough to tell it was from a .32-20. So we're going over to question the taxi driver now.
4: Good. Well, I think you boys are on the right trail. So far, what we've got is mostly unrelated facts, but sooner or later, those facts have all got to tie in at some point along the line. Find that point.
3: Yeah, find the point. Find the tie-in. Well, Ben and I went over to see the taxi driver, a guy who was living on borrowed time.
11: Yeah, it was about 2 o'clock in the morning when it happened. I got a call to pick up a fare near 105th and Avalon, you know, yeah. Mm-hmm. Well, I got there, somebody came over, pulled open my cab door and said, "This is a stick-up." Then Bluey, you let me have it.
3: Just like that, huh?
11: Yeah, just like that.
8: Same deal as others, Joe. Itchy trigger finger.
3: Yeah. Did you get any kind of a look at the fella?
11: Look, no, it's too dark.
3: Uh-huh.
8: Hey, according to the report, you got shot in the chest.
11: Yeah, that's right. Oh, you're maybe wondering how come I'm still alive, huh? I'll tell you, pal, it's like something you'd see in a bad movie, you know? You know, I'm carrying a few silver dollars with me, 9 of them to be exact. So I decided to stick them in my breast pocket. Well, mister, that just saved my life. The slug hit them silver dollars.
3: It's one for the book, huh?
11: Yeah, you said it.
3: Well, thanks very much. Say, incidentally, we had a little trouble finding you today. You weren't at the stand you operated out of last month.
11: Well, look, I'm not only not at my usual stand, I'm not driving a hack no more.
3: Oh?
11: Look, after what happened, are you kidding? No, I don't want to push my luck any further than it's been pushed. Yeah, I figure I had it, you know?
3: And about that time, Ben and I were beginning to figure we'd had it. We were getting nowhere fast. We had a few informants nosing around, but so far they hadn't come up with any leads. Well, Ben and I followed up all the teletypes that poured in. We just got back from Santa Ana, where we'd been questioning a red-headed suspect, and we'd flopped in the squad room when Chief Backstrand's door opened.
4: Friday, Romero, got a minute?
12: Yes, Kim.
4: Any luck with the Santa Ana redheads?
3: No, none at all.
4: I guess you haven't heard the latest.
8: We just now got back in town, Skipper.
4: Early this morning, another cab driver got shot.
3: What?
4: Yeah. Man came up to his taxi, opened the door, said, "This is a stick-up," and shot him. Well, it went through one leg and into the other, but the driver managed to start his cab and drove over to a cafe. He called in from there.
8: Boys recovered the slug?
4: Yeah. It came from the same .44 Smith & Wesson that was used in the other two jobs.
3: The cab driver get a look at the gunman?
4: Yeah, briefly.
3: Was it the redhead?
4: No.
3: Well, the stocky guy.
4: He wasn't redheaded and he wasn't stocky. That's all the driver knows.
3: Well, that's great.
8: Skipper, this is beginning to sound like a gun of the month club. You reckon somebody's renting them guns out?
4: Well, they're passing the guns around all right, but I think they're working together. The way they operate indicates that.
8: Yeah, the trigger-happy routine.
4: Killing is apparently more than a business to them. It's pleasure, too. That's why we've got to get to them fast. Come over here.
3: All right. Come on, Ben.
4: Here. Take a look at this map.
3: Uh-huh.
4: Here's the Trapdoor Cafe, and over here's the liquor store. And down here is where the first cab driver got shot.
3: Mm-hmm.
4: And here's where the second one got it.
3: Mm.
4: All of the shootings have taken place within an area of 10 square blocks. Okay. Tonight we're going to throw a blockade around that whole area.
3: Good.
4: It'll go into effect at 10 p.m.
3: At 9:45 p.m., cars and officers started drifting into the area by twos and threes. And at 10, when Backstrand, Ben, and I arrived, the whole area was sewed up tighter than a tick.
12: It's now
4: code
12: 3. Pacific Ambulance
4: Davis?
12: 1.
4: Gotcha.
12: All set.
4: All set. We got a primary line and a secondary line. If anyone tries to make a break, we'll pick them up in the secondary. Okay. Friday and Romero here will cruise around the area with me. Go to work, men.
3: Every car in the area was shaken down. The same process was also followed on all persons on foot. The blockade went on all night. By the end of that time, we'd brought in 217 suspects. 26 of them were redheads.
8: What's your name?
13: Henry Wagner.
3: Where do you work?
13: Lumber yard.
8: Which one?
13: First Star.
3: What time did you get through work last night?
13: About 6, I guess.
3: What'd you do then?
13: Had some dinner.
8: Where?
13: Harry's Grill.
8: Then what?
13: Shot a little pool. Look, I tell you, I ain't done nothing.
8: Now, let's go back to the day before yesterday. You
3: work at... And that's the way it went all day long. We shot question after question at them, working them gradually back to the days on which the shootings had taken place. When it was all over, we got 6 men wanted in other cities on various charges. We got quite an assortment of guns and knives. But as far as the shootings were concerned, we got nothing.
4: Well, I guess that's the last of them.
8: Oh, I was running out of questions there at the end.
4: You two boys better go on home and get some sleep.
3: Well, I was kind of figuring on checking back over the reports to see if we might have overlooked something.
4: I said go on home. You two boys have been at it for 32 hours straight. And look at you. You're both so groggy you can hardly stand up. You need sleep. It's 4 p.m. now. Don't come back until 10 p.m.
3: When I walked into the squad room at 10, Ben was already there. An informant had just phoned in a new lead. He told Ben he'd heard about a gang that had been hanging out down around the DeVere bungalow court in the south end of town. We knew that the DeVere was close to the Trapdoor Cafe, so we went over to talk to the manager.
8: Joe, I've been meaning to ask you. You checked on how Williams is getting along?
3: Yeah, I did. I called the hospital this afternoon. It's going to be all right.
8: Oh, that's fine.
3: Here we are.
8: Yeah, manager's office. Still got a light on.
14: Yeah?
3: I'm Sergeant Friday, police. This is Sergeant Romero.
14: Yeah?
3: We'd like a little information.
14: Why, sure. Come in.
8: Thank you.
14: What can I do for you?
3: Well, did you hear anything about a gang that hangs out down around here anywhere?
14: Gang? Why, no.
8: How about your tenants here? Any of them ever been in trouble, to your knowledge?
14: No. This ain't exactly the best neighborhood in town, but we try to keep things under control. Once in a while, one of them will get out of line, but when that happens, we heave them out of here.
3: You heaved anybody out lately?
14: Yeah, I did. Fellow and his wife a few weeks ago. They had a fight in one of the bungalows. She took a shot at him, but she missed. A party by the name of Stuba, Carl Stuba.
8: What did this Stuba look like?
14: Oh, sort of tall, skinny.
3: Was he a redhead?
14: No.
3: Now, we'd like to take a look at that bungalow that he lived in.
14: Sure, sure. Help yourself. Down the end there, number 5. Still vacant.
3: Well, I guess that does it. Stuba didn't leave a thing behind. Matter of fact, we don't have anything to prove that this Stuba's tied in at all. We're only working on a hunch.
8: Hey, Joe, look.
3: Where?
8: Up on the wall there, just by the window.
3: Oh, yeah. Yeah, that plaster there, it's newer than the rest. You got a knife?
8: I sure have, boy, and I'm carving. That manager'd be awful unhappy with me if he is here.
3: Yeah, he would.
8: Yeah, but... Hey, Joe, here it is. A slug. They plastered right over.
3: Okay, dig it out, and let's hope it matches. It matched. The slug from the wall came from the same .44 Smith & Wesson that had been used in the other shootings. So now we had a name to work on, Carl Stuba. But he'd done a good job of dropping out of sight. Well, the next day, Ben thought he had another lead.
8: I've just been talking to another informant, Joe. He says he heard that there's a fella down in that neighborhood been trying to sell a gun lately.
3: What kind of a gun?
8: Nickel-plated with steer horn handles.
3: Nickel-plated? Well, maybe that's our .44 Smith & Wesson.
8: Maybe.
3: Did the informant know who this man was?
8: Said the feller's name was Alonzo.
3: Yeah. Alonzo who?
8: Just Alonzo. That's all he knew.
3: So now we had two names, Stuba and Alonzo, but no men to go with him. So we went back to making the rounds of the substations, interviewing red-headed suspects. We took a few of them to Williams, who was home from the hospital by now, but he couldn't identify any of them as the man who shot him. Still, we kept checking. Finally, we got around to the 77th Street station. We questioned the suspects they were holding there, and we just started to leave when one of the officers called us.
12: Hey, Sarge, yeah. We're holding somebody else you might want to look at.
3: Redhead?
12: No.
8: What's the charge?
12: Suspicion of burglary. Small job.
3: Oh, I don't know. What do you think, Ben?
8: What's special about him?
12: He lives in the same neighborhood where those shootings took place.
3: All right. Where you got him?
12: Down here.
3: Did he admit anything?
12: Nope. He's pretty surly. Here we are.
3: Thanks. Yeah. Hi.
15: What do you want?
3: I'm Sergeant Friday. This is Sergeant Romero. We'd like to ask you a few questions.
15: Look, I already told the other cops all I know. I didn't steal no radio from that jerk.
8: What's your name?
15: We've been through all that once.
3: Come on, what's your name?
15: Jackson. Alonzo Jackson.
3: Alonzo. I looked at Ben, and Ben looked at me. This could be the Alonzo who'd been trying to peddle that Smith & Wesson. Ben and I both knew here was one suspect we'd have to be real careful with.
8: Alonzo, according to the records, this burglary you're suspected of took place on the night of the 27th.
15: Look, how many times do I have to tell you guys it didn't have anything to do with it?
3: You got an alibi for that night?
15: Sure, I got an alibi. I was out with a couple of friends, I can tell you.
8: What's your friend's name, Alonzo?
15: One of them's Cranley, the other's Stuba.
3: Stuba, the guy who used to live in the bungalow court. Well, we told Alonzo he'd have to produce his two friends to give him an alibi for the burglary charge, and he bit. He went with us, and he pointed out where Stuba was living now. No wonder we hadn't been able to find him. It was a little shack at the back of a lot behind two houses. We thought it was a chicken coop at first. We took Alonzo back to the station, then we picked up Stuba. He was surprised to see us and not very happy. We took him in. Next, Alonzo gave us Crandall's address.
6: Yeah?
3: Mr. Crandall in?
6: No.
8: Will he be back soon?
6: I don't know. Who are you?
3: Sergeant Friday, Sergeant Romero, police.
6: What do you want with him?
8: Oh, nothing important, lady. We just wanted him as a witness.
6: Oh. Well, I don't know just when he'll be back. Probably an hour or two.
8: Okay, thank you.
3: We went down the street away and we staked out in the car. We sat there for about 5 hours and then Ben nudged me in the ribs.
8: Hey, Joe.
3: Huh?
8: Joe, take a look. Coming along the sidewalk.
3: Yeah, and he's got red hair. Come on. Crandall.
16: Huh?
3: Your name, Crandall?
16: Who are you?
3: Friday Romero, police.
16: Police? What do you want with me? I haven't done nothing.
8: Well, then you got nothing in the world to worry about. Come on.
3: We questioned Crandall for an hour, but he wouldn't give an inch. Denied everything. Then we put him in a car and we drove over to Officer Williams' house. I left Ben in the living room with Crandall while I went in Williams' bedroom.
17: Hello, Sarge.
3: Hi, Williams. How you doing?
17: A little better, I think.
3: That's fine. Look, we've got another redhead outside.
17: Bring him in.
3: Okay. All right, Crandall, come on in here.
18: Who's in there? Why'd you bring me over here?
3: Come on in here. How about it, Williams?
17: That's the guy.
18: No, I'm not.
17: That's the guy that shot me.
3: Well, Crandall?
18: No.
3: Yeah.
18: It was an accident. I didn't mean to shoot him. It was an accident.
3: Once Crandall got started, he talked his head off. He also admitted being in on the liquor store killing, but insisted he was only the lookout. We took him back to the station and got his whole story down on a tape recorder. Yeah, he was left-handed. Then we went back to Alonzo, who didn't know we had Crandall's confession. We met the chief in the hall outside the room where they were holding Alonzo.
4: About ready to tie the knot?
8: Oh, hope so, Chief. But Alonzo hasn't given any yet, and we still haven't found those guns.
4: We've got one of them.
8: Which one?
4: The Smith & Wesson. Stuba popped about that one 10 minutes ago. Said he left it with his girl. A couple of the boys are on their way over to get it now.
3: That's good, Ed. That leaves just the .32-20.
4: You haven't mentioned the .32-20 to Alonzo, have you?
3: No. He still thinks we're after that Smith & Wesson, and that's the way we're going to play it right now.
4: Go ahead.
15: Look, how much longer are you guys going to hold me here? Didn't you check with those friends of mine?
8: Alonzo, we got a tip that you've been trying to sell a gun lately.
15: A gun?
8: Yeah, .44 Smith & Wesson.
15: Oh. No, it's not true.
3: That Smith & Wesson's been using a couple of robbery jobs this month, and we think it's your gun.
15: That's a lie.
3: Any proof of that?
15: Why, yeah. Sure, I got proof of that. I used to have a gun, but it wasn't a Smith & Wesson. Look, if I tell you where it is, that ought to convince you, shouldn't it?
3: It'll help things.
15: Okay. I sold it to a neighbor of mine. He gave me $7. I'll give you his address.
8: You sure it's not a Smith & Wesson?
15: Sure, I'm sure. It's a .32-20.
3: Yeah, it worked. We went to the neighbor's address, and he admitted having bought the .32-20, but said he'd lent it to a friend who'd never returned it. The friend had hocked the gun to a barber. The barber gave him $15 and a haircut for it. We finally got it from the barber, and we came back to the station.
8: I'm all set, Joe. I'll be in the next room. Just give me the nod.
3: Okay. Hello, Alonzo.
15: Hey, you got the gun.
3: Yeah, we got the gun.
15: Well, now maybe you'll believe I'm on the level. Okay, if I go now?
3: I guess we won't be able to hold you here much longer.
15: You can say that again, brother. You could have saved a lot of time for you to listen to what I've been trying to tell you all along.
3: I guess you're right, Alonzo.
15: Sure, I'm right. You know, you guys would be a lot better off if you believed guys like me the first time we tell you something.
19: But on the liquor store, Jim, I was only a lookout. I was outside. Huh? It was the other two who pulled that one. Huh? Stuba and Alonzo. Alonzo killed the clerk.
15: Hold it, Alonzo.
8: Dirty,
15: squirrel.
3: All right, Alonzo, that's enough. Now, come on, how about it?
15: What's the use? All right. That's like he said.
3: Okay, Ben, bring the recorder in here. Alonzo's ready to make a record now. By playing back Crandall's statement that we'd recorded earlier, we got a full confession from Alonzo. We took the three of them out and had them reenact the four shootings, and we photographed it on sound film. Crandall, the redhead, was the one who'd shot the two police officers, but he was only the lookout for the liquor store killing, which explains why the girl witness didn't see him in the store. Stuba and Alonzo were the ones who pulled that job. And Alonzo, the worst of the bunch, was the one who put the .32-20 against the spine of the wounded clerk. The three of them took turns at shooting the cab drivers and robbing them. That accounted for the mixed-up descriptions, including all that left-handed business. Two of the three suspects happened to be left-handed. Well, that was the crop. Crandall, Alonzo, Stuba. Four shootings, three robberies, four attempted murders, one murder. The three men were tried and convicted. They're all in the state penitentiary. Crandall's there for life. Alonzo and Stuba, they'll be executed next week. File it, will you, Ben? Case closed.
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2: The story you have just heard was true. Only the names were changed to protect the innocent. 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Technical advice for Dragnet comes from the office of C.B. Horrell, Chief of Police, Los Angeles Police Department.
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0: 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From the ABN Reel-to-Reel Library, here's an episode of The FBI in Peace and War, which originally aired Wednesday, June 10th, 1953, 73 years ago today. Its title, The Traveling Man.
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0: Mr. Bowman. How are you?
1: Hi, Mrs. Edley. How you been? How's Miami? How's your beautiful daughter? Did you get my telegram?
0: Yes, we got your telegram, and your room's all ready. Alma? Did you have a nice trip down?
1: Oh, terrible. It was snowing in New York when I left.
0: I want to live in a place like that. Alma! I think she's fixing up your room with flowers.
1: No, service.
0: Well, for traveling, man, we try to make it homey.
1: Oh, it suits me. Alma!
0: Oh, she knows you're here. Don't worry.
1: Well, she'd better. I don't think I stay in this joint because I like motels.
2: Hello, Jerry.
0: Well, did you put the flowers in his room?
2: Mama.
0: Oh, don't you mama me. Will you sign the register, Mr. Bowman? And my daughter will show you to your room. Breakfast 7 to 9. No later.
1: All right, I'll be up by 10.
2: Mama's terrible, isn't she?
1: Yeah, she scares me.
2: I'll bet. We put you in here. I think it's quieter.
1: Who cares about a little noise?
2: Well, sometimes you get the headlights from the cars in that front room. I think... Jerry.
1: Do you miss me?
2: Uh-huh.
1: Me too.
2: I'll bet.
1: But you don't believe me?
2: Mm-mm. But tell me anyway.
1: I missed you, Alma.
2: Oh, Jerry. How long are you staying?
1: Tonight and tomorrow night, then I've got to get back to New York.
2: That's all?
1: Yeah, but I'm making another trip in a week, and after that, it couldn't be for me.
2: I think it is, Jerry. Someone's been calling all day wanting to know when you get here.
1: Yes, I know who it is. I'll see you in a couple of minutes, Alma. This is business.
2: Oh, yes, of course.
1: We'll have dinner, huh?
0: If you want.
1: Oh, I want. A couple of minutes, baby. Hello.
3: Well, where have you been? I've been calling that joint all day.
1: Well, I had trouble with the car. Ignition. What are you so nervous about?
3: What do you think? We figured maybe you got picked up or something.
1: Well, I didn't. When are you coming over here?
3: Tomorrow morning.
1: Okay, you bring my money, huh?
3: Yeah, yeah.
1: 4 trips this month.
3: I can count.
1: $250 a trip.
3: $200.
1: Oh, look, I'm bringing a brand new Cadillac.
3: The price is $200. One car's the same as the next.
1: All right, we'll talk about that tomorrow.
3: And we won't talk about anything.
1: All right, don't get in the heat. I was just kidding. I'll see you tomorrow, Nick. I've got to go now. I'm taking a friend to dinner.
4: In the winter of 1951, the law enforcement agencies of New York and Florida requested FBI cooperation in tracking down a car theft ring which was thought to be operating between New York and Miami, Florida. 3 New York cars were recovered in Miami during a 6-month period when local police conducted an intensive check of used car lots. But only one of the used car dealers was considered suspicious. He was questioned, allowed to go, then put under surveillance. During the time of this surveillance, other events were shaping up to bring the activities of the ring out into the open.
5: So we're not selling any more cars on that lot. You'll take that caddy to this address on Bay Street. Guy knows you're coming.
1: Okay, now where's my money?
5: You'll get it, you'll get it.
1: You're going to speak to Joe for me, try to get a little more?
5: No, I'm not going to speak to Joe. Who do you think you are asking for more money?
1: I take a lot of risk driving those cars 1,500 miles.
5: Listen, you want to quit? Go on, get out. We can pick up punks like you all over the street.
1: Take it easy, Nick.
5: Who are you telling take it easy? This time last year, you're nothing but a loafer hanging around a pool room. Joe picks you up, he gives you a job.
1: I drive the cars, don't I? I pay my own plane fare back to
5: New
1: York.
5: Now, look, I'm getting sick of you. Maybe this will be your last run.
1: Well, all right. Maybe it will, huh? Maybe I'll go into business for myself.
5: You just try it. You just try that once.
1: Well, you know, I'm only kidding, Nick.
5: Go out for yourself. Go on. Just try it.
1: It's just that I need a little more money, that's all.
5: Well, you don't get it. Here's your dough for the last 4 trips. When you deliver the caddy, get back to New York. Joe is going to have plenty to say to you.
1: Nick.
5: 2-bit loafer hanging around a pool room. You don't know when you're well off, do you?
1: Nick. Hello. Am I still in time for breakfast?
0: No, but you can have it anyway.
2: Did that man find you, Jerry?
1: Yeah, uh-huh.
2: Aren't you?
1: Yeah, and 2 fried eggs. So, Alma, you know what?
2: What, Jerry?
1: I am fed up with peddling tires and batteries and all the rest of that junk. I'm going into business for myself. What do you think of that?
2: I think you should, Jerry, if you want to.

0: Out in California? That's where I was thinking of going, Hollywood, Santa Barbara, someplace like that.
1: You wouldn't be coming here to Miami?
0: No.
1: Oh. Well, if a person wants to go in business for himself, I really think the best
0: thing...
1: You
0: want to come with me?
1: Huh?
0: We'll get married. We'll go to California.
1: Jerry, please, that's nothing to kid around about.
0: Who's kidding around?
1: Oh, Jerry, if I thought you meant
0: that...
1: You
0: think I don't, huh?
2: Hey, Mrs. Edley, come here.
1: Jerry!
0: Well, you like California, baby. There's plenty of loose cash hanging around for a guy with talent.
2: Hey, Mrs. Edley, come here, will you? I got something important I want to tell you.
3: Back to the traveling man in just a moment. But first, Brill Cream.
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0: And now, Act Two of tonight's story, The Traveling Man.
1: And then in February, we got our first real break in the case. Every reputable used car dealer in the Miami area had been notified to be cautious in the purchase of out-of-state cars. A dealer in Fort Lauderdale called us one morning, and after a brief talk on the phone, we hurried over to his office.
2: The car had New York plates, Mr. Schaefer.
3: Now, that's right.
1: And what made you suspicious of this man, Mr. Schaefer?
3: Well, mostly the price he wanted for the car. It was a brand new 53 Cadillac, and he said I could have it for $1,800 cash.
2: $1,800?
3: Uh-huh. I can get practically $2,900 for that model.
1: Did he give you any reason for the low price?
3: Oh, sure. He had a real pretty girl in the front seat, said they just got married and he was going out west. He didn't want to drive and wanted to get rid of the car in a hurry.
2: You said he was young, Mr. Schaefer.
3: 25 or 6, I'd say. Of course, he could have been some rich kid who was on the level, so I said, did he mind if I had a look at the car? He got kind of nervous then and said the car was in perfect shape. He showed me a bill of sale and registration.
2: Do you remember the name on the bill of sale?
3: No, I don't. I just glanced at it, and then I lifted up the hood of the car. I wanted to see the motor number. He got real sore then, but I could just see that the metal around the motor number had a lot of chisel marks, and the number looked new. All of a sudden, he said I was wasting his time. He slammed down the hood and drove off. I took down his license number. Yeah, here it is.
1: Okay, Mr. Schaefer. Thanks a lot. May I use your phone?
3: Sure. Go ahead.
1: We'll get out an alarm on the car right away. Driver said he was going to California.
3: That's what he said.
1: Hello, Agent Shepard speaking. Let me have the teletype room, please. I want to put an alarm on the air right away.
4: Sleep.
5: Where are we? Still in Alabama?
4: No, we crossed into Mississippi an hour ago while you were snoring.
5: Jerry, I didn't snore.
4: Yes, you did, all the way from Mobile. So I decided we won't drive all night. We'll hole up somewhere.
5: But I'm wide awake now, honey. Really, I am. Well, after all, there isn't much scenery at night, is there?
4: Same scenery they have in the daytime.
5: Jerry, you're an idiot.
4: I know, for marrying you. I got holes in my head.
5: Sorry.
4: Sure, I am. But what can I do about it now?
5: Nothing. You're stuck with me. For good.
4: Mm-hmm.
5: And you know what, Jerry?
4: What?
5: I'm glad we didn't sell this car. I like it.
4: Oh, you got fancy ideas, lady. It was all right when the company was paying expenses on this. But the guy going into business for himself can't be driving a caddy.
5: Caddy?
4: No, we can't. When we get to New Orleans, I'm going to unload this and pick up a Ford or a Chevy. Oh, a roadside coming up. Your turn.
5: Incorporated Village of West Bay, 30 miles per hour, please.
4: Don't say they're very polite, aren't they?
5: We're going to stay here for the night?
4: If we can find a place.
5: I want to drop Ma a postcard.
4: Oh, no, not from here, honey. You can phone her from New Orleans.
5: Oh, just a 2-cent card. She loves
4: them. I said not from here, Alma.
5: All right, I just...
4: Well, drop it, will you?
5: All right, Jerry. What?
4: I was going too fast for the village. They must have a speed trap here.
5: What?
4: There's a cop up there with a flashlight.
5: Oh, you think we're going to get a ticket?
4: I don't know. Now, don't you talk, understand?
5: Of course, honey. I won't say a word, but we were only...
4: Shut up.
6: Let's see your license, mister.
4: Well, sure thing, officer. What's the trouble?
6: Didn't you see that sign outside the village? 30 miles an hour?
4: Well, yes, I did. I tried to slow down. Was I going fast?
6: You were. From New York, huh?
4: Yes, sir.
6: All right, son. The courthouse is right around the square here. Follow my car.
4: Just a minute, officer. I admit I was going a little over 30.
6: You tell that to the JP. Follow me.
4: Okay.
7: Hey, you! Come back here!
4: Jerry! Shut up.
5: Jerry, what are you doing?
4: Getting out of here. No two-bit village cop is going to stick his nose into my business.
5: Jerry, follow
4: him. Well, let him follow. He's got a fat chance.
5: Jerry!
4: Don't worry, I'll lose him.
5: Don't, please, Jerry. I'm scared.
4: Well, that's too bad, baby, but you'll get used to this after a while. I just don't like cops, that's all. You'll get used to it.
8: FBI Field Office, Miami, Florida. Cadillac car answering your alarm description stopped by undersigned tonight. While attempting arrest, car drove off. Undersigned gave pursuit, losing car.
9: Hello? Nedley Motor Court.
10: Oh, Ma, it's me, Alma.
9: Alma, baby, where are you?
10: New Orleans. Listen, Ma, I can't talk very long. Jerry didn't want me to call. I don't know why, but...
9: What do you mean he didn't want you to call? Alma, are you all right?
10: Sure, I'm all right, and we're having a wonderful time.
9: Well, you don't sound all right to me. What's the matter? If that boy isn't treating you right...
10: Yes, Ma, now don't start worrying.
9: Well, where are you staying, Alma?
10: Canal Street Hotel.
9: Well, listen, that man that used to come to see Jerry was in here, that Mr. Morton. He wants to know where to get in touch with Jerry.
10: Well, I don't know how long we'll be here.
9: Well, will you tell Jerry that Mr. Morton wants
10: to... I can't, Ma. I'm not supposed to be calling you. If Jerry knew... Uh-oh, there's somebody at the door. I'll call you again.
9: Now, Alma,
10: we're only staying here a few days, and then we're going to Austin. I'll call you from there. Bye, Ma. Take care of yourself.
1: After the blue Cadillac got away from the sheriff in West Bay, Mississippi, the Louisiana police were asked to watch out for it. In addition, the Motor Vehicle Bureau was put on the alert to check any request for a transfer of a New York registration. 2 days later, such a request was reported by a New Orleans used car dealer who had purchased the car for $1,800. We interviewed the dealer immediately and verified the description of the seller. We also found that a 1949 Ford had been stolen from this dealer's lot the night of his purchase of the Cadillac.
11: Oh, it's not a bad little job for a 1949, is it?
4: Alma?
9: Huh?
4: You know, you've been acting like a clam ever since we left New Orleans.
9: I'm sorry.
4: Well, come on, what's eating you?
9: Nothing, Jerry.
4: You're not still worried about that cop in West Bay, are you?
9: Maybe I am. A little?
4: Well, I told you, I just don't like cops, that's all.
9: The most we would have gotten was a fine, Jerry. $5 or $10.
11: I don't like cops,
9: Alma. But if they trace the
11: Drop
9: cop,
11: it,
9: like...
11: you hear me?
9: All I'm
11: well,
9: saying...
11: don't.
4: Just mind your own business and I'll mind mine.
9: Jerry.
11: No, I mean that, Alma. You talk about that cop once more, and I'll put you on the first train back to Miami. You hear me?
9: Yes, Jerry.
4: Good. There's a sign coming up. Alma?
9: You read it.
4: Well, come on, it's your turn.
9: No, Jerry.
4: Oh, you're not going to start bawling on me, are you, for the love of...
9: You can't talk to me like that.
4: Like what? All I said was I don't like cops. Is there anything queer about that?
9: Maybe there is. I don't know.
4: Listen, Alma.
9: I don't know, Jerry. You won't let me call Ma or even send her a postcard. You act like we were running away from something.
4: You're off your rocker. All I'm running away from is a crummy job.
9: I wish I could believe that, Jerry. Just doesn't seem that way to me.
1: And while our trail stopped momentarily in New Orleans, another trail was being picked up at the Edley Motor Court in

0: Wait here, Sam. I'll be out in a couple of minutes.
1: Okay.
0: Good morning, ma'am.
2: Oh, hello.
0: Remember me? I was in here last week.
2: Yes, you're Mr. Morton.
0: That's right. I was just driving by. I thought I'd stop in and see if you'd heard from your daughter, Jerry.
2: Well, No, I didn't, Mr. Morton.
0: Oh, that's too bad. You know, that crazy kid Jerry walked right out of our office, didn't even leave us a forwarding address. I've got a check for $800 belonging to him. I don't even know where to send it.
2: $800?
0: Uh-huh. Those kids could probably use it on their honeymoon, huh?
2: Well, sure they could. Would you want to leave it with me and the first time I hear from
0: no,
2: him?
0: No, I'd rather not, Mrs. Edley. Besides, I want to talk to Jerry. I want to offer him the franchise for our California territory.
2: Oh?
0: But if you haven't heard, well, that's my tough luck. Sorry to have bothered you, Mrs. Edley.
2: Mr. Morton.
0: Yes?
2: You didn't bother me, and I'm afraid I've been telling you a little white lie. I did hear from them. At least Alma, my daughter, phoned me.
0: Oh, she did?
2: They're staying at a motel just outside of Austin, Texas. I guess if he knew you had a check for him and you wanted him to work in
0: What's
2: California...
0: What's the name of the motel, Mrs. Edley?
2: Well, it's the Panhandle on Route 20, just outside the city.
0: Panhandle on Route 20. Thanks, Mrs. Edley.
2: Well, I don't know whether I should have told you, but...
0: Oh, you were perfectly right in telling me. Jerry just didn't want to talk business on his honeymoon. Thanks again, Mrs. Edley. I know Jerry is going to be real surprised when he finds out what I've got for him.
3: Back to the traveling man in just a moment. But first, what's the best soap for extra dirty hands? To get the answer, we've asked two men to make the Lava wash-up test. One's using ordinary toilet soap, the other Lava. Ready, boys?
4: All set.
3: Go. 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Every inch of Lava contains 50,000 tiny scrubbers. Dirt's gone in 30 to 50 seconds. Lava's double-action lather is tough on dirt, gentle on hands. It contains the same soothing ingredient used in expensive hand lotions. Time's up. Let's see the results. First, the man who used Lava. How about it?
5: My hands are clean, really clean. No marks on the towel.
3: And yours, sir?
4: Mine are still dirty. Ordinary soap just can't clean so deep, so fast.
3: Right you are. There's nothing like Lava to get hands clean and keep towels fresh. 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

0: now, Act Three of tonight's story, The Traveling Man.
1: Then, having located the blue Cadillac in New Orleans, we shifted our attention to the Ford, which had been stolen from the dealer who'd purchased the Cadillac. The Ford's license number was spotted by a gas station attendant in a Texas town on Route 290 just west of Houston. By the time the state police were notified, the car was lost again. Agent Reynolds and I picked up the trail at this town and headed west, the direction of the stolen car. Our car was radio-equipped, and we maintained contact with our San Antonio field office.
2: KFBI to car 12. Where are you now?
3: Just past Fremont. Got anything for us?
2: Nothing yet. Nothing has passed the checkpoints west of Austin.
3: Okay, we're still with it.
2: Okay, we'll keep you posted.
3: Right. Want me to drive a while, Chet?
1: No, I'm not tired. How far is it to Austin?
3: A little over 50, according to this map.
1: Looks like we're going to draw a blank, doesn't it?
3: Maybe. They were heading west on this road, 290.
1: How many roads branch from 290 between Houston and Austin?
3: I'm not going to count.
1: And if they were smart, they'd stay off main highways, wouldn't they?
3: Sure, but I don't think they are smart, Chip. At least the boy isn't. He could have picked up a car off the street instead of the dealer's lot.
1: Unless he didn't know how to take one off the street.
3: Yeah, that's an angle, too. But how did he get the Cadillac?
1: I don't know. It's possible he was just the delivery man.
3: Possible. But where's he running and why?
1: I'll tell you that when we find him. And if.
3: Okay. When do we eat?
1: Eat?
3: Yeah, lunch.
1: Look, you've been to the movies, you watch television. Did you ever see a federal agent sit down to eat?
3: You got me there.
1: We can't do anything as dull as eating.
2: FBI to car 12.
3: Go ahead.
2: We just got word from the sheriff's office at Hillman. A motel on Route 20 checked in a 49 Ford last night with Louisiana license 280691. How far are you from the town of Dry River?
3: Looks like about 30 miles.
2: You're closer than the sheriff at Hillman. It's the Panhandle Motel, Route 20, about 10 miles west of Elgin.
3: Okay, we're on the way.
2: Keep in touch. Call if you want help.
1: While we were heading for the Panhandle Motel, the driver of the stolen Ford was packing his bags, getting ready to check out.
4: Alma, you got my shaving things in that one?
5: Yes, dear.
4: All right, take it out to the car. I'll be with you in a minute.
5: Don't forget my coat.
4: No, I won't.
5: And the thermos, it's right there on...
6: Mrs. Bowman?
5: Yes?
6: Glad to meet you, Mrs. Bowman. I've heard a lot about you from your mother. Hello, Jerry. How are you?
4: Hello, Nick.
6: I sure had a hard time finding you two. Aren't you going to introduce me to your wife, Jerry?
4: Well, Alma, this is Mr. Morton. I was working for him in Miami.
5: How do you do?
6: This is Mr. Sam Donner from our office, Mrs. Bowman. Sam, why don't you help Mrs. Bowman take that stuff out to her car? I'd like to talk to Jerry a minute.
4: Sure, Nick.
5: Jerry.
4: I'll let him help you, Alma. I'll be right out.
6: And close the door, Sam.
4: Alma.
5: Yes.
4: I'll be right out, dear. Listen, Nick.
6: Where's that Cadillac, Jerry? I didn't see it out in the parking space.
4: Oh, Nick, I need a dough real bad. I sold it. Look, I've got most of the money with me. I'll give you what I have, and I'll work
6: out
4: the
6: rest. What made you think you could get away with this, Jerry?
4: Listen, I know it looks bad,
6: Nick.
4: Looks
6: bad.
4: I'll pay it back to you, I swear.
6: I told you not to try going into business for yourself, didn't I?
4: I wasn't, Nick. We were just going to California for a honeymoon. We were coming back.
6: Uh-huh.
4: It's the truth, Nick. You got to believe me.
6: How much did you get for the Cadillac?
4: I got $1,800.
6: You lie.
4: I swear to you, Nick.
6: You lie. Give me whatever dough you've got.
4: Sure, here, take it. The whole $1,800 is here.
6: You just said you were hard up.
4: Well, I had what you gave me for driving last
6: You're
4: night.
6: You're a stupid punk, Jerry. You know that?
4: Look, maybe I did make a mistake.
6: I had
4: Nick.
6: You tagged the first time you drove a car down. Just a stupid pool room punk. On account of you, we had to change our whole setup in Miami.
4: What?
6: Our whole setup, we changed it. Joe says no cars will come down till I take care of you.
4: What do you mean?
6: Take care of you. That doesn't get through your dumb skull.
4: Listen, Nick, I paid you.
6: Paid me. Every minute you were loose with that Cadillac, some cop could have picked you up and loused our whole operation.
4: Oh, look, let me talk to Joe. Let me call
6: You're
4: him on
6: the
4: phone.
6: You're not talking to anybody. Get your bag.
4: What?
6: You got a car out there, haven't you?
4: Yeah.
6: Okay, pay your bill. We'll go in your car.
4: Go where?
6: Houston first. Sam will put your wife on the train, then you and Sam and I are going to go for a trip.
4: Where?
6: You'll find her.
4: No, I'm not going with you.
6: You're not so stupid you don't know what this is.
4: Listen, Nick.
6: I'll go off right in your face, Jerry. Don't act up. I mean that. Hey, pick up the bag. That's the idea. Come on. Don't forget the thermos bottle.
4: Nick, let me call Joe.
6: Take your wife's coat, too.
4: Nick.
6: Come on, Jerry. Go ahead. Pay your bill. I'll wait.
4: Good morning. I'd like to check out, please.
1: As we were turning into the Panhandle Motel, a 49 Ford drove out. The license number was 280-691, Louisiana registration.
3: Car 12 to KFBI. Just spotted the Ford coming out of the motel. We're going after them.
2: KFBI to 12. Which direction are they going?
3: West on 20.
2: Okay, we'll set up a block on that road in case they lose you.
3: They won't lose us. We'll keep in touch. Okay, Chef. Step on it.
1: We overtook the stolen Ford 5 miles from Austin. All of the occupants of the car surrendered without resistance. As a result of their capture, we were able to break up the New York to Miami car theft ring, all of whose members, including Jerry Bowman, received long terms in prison. Bowman's wife, Alma, suffered a great shock on learning the true nature of her husband's business, but she's known to have visited him numerous times in prison. For the next 8 years, Jerry Bowman will cease to be the traveling man. And now Bill Foreman wants to tell you how to get your husband off to work with a smile.
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0: tonight's story, Rosemary Rice played the part of Alma, and Bob Reddick was Jerry. 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These programs are produced and directed by Betty Mandeville. All names and characters used on the program are fictitious. Any similarity to persons living or dead is purely coincidental. This program is based on Frederick L. Collins' copyrighted book, The FBI in Peace and War, and is not an official program of the FBI. The FBI in Peace and War was brought to you by
1: L-A-V-A.
0: Lava, the soap that gets grimy hands cleaner, faster than ordinary soaps ever can. And by Nescafe Instant Coffee, the coffee with the richer heart.
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3: Bold Venture. Adventure, intrigue, mystery, romance, starring Humphrey Bogart and Lauren Bacall. Together in the sultry setting of tropical Havana and the mysterious islands of the Caribbean, Bold Venture.

0: once again, the magic names of Humphrey Bogart and Lauren Bacall bring you Bold Venture and a tale of mystery and intrigue.
1: Taylor, can you think of anything else to put in this letter we're sending to our former guest?
2: What have you got so far?
1: Well, let's see. I've got the item about how we've nailed down the hole in the carpet on the third step. And our casualty list is decreasing by leaps and bounds.
2: Well, that ought to titillate them. Have you mentioned the spigots and the shower in 4B?
1: Yeah, you've been keeping secrets from me, sailor. What do you know about the spigots in 4B that I don't know?
2: I had King change them around.
1: That sounds like fun. How come I wasn't invited?
2: Now when you turn on the spigot that says hot, hot water comes out. If there's any hot water.
1: Who can ask for a squarer deal than that?
3: Shannon!
1: Huh? You say something, sailor?
3: Shannon!
1: What happened to your voice, sailor? You've been taking those dramatic lessons again?
2: Go pour your face in a waffle iron. You're being paged out on the patio.
1: Don't pout, sailor. Someday it'll happen to you. Why don't you come right on inside, mister? Don't let the rates on the sign scare you. We can always work something out.
4: You walked right into it, you naive boy, you.
1: Now that you've shown me your gun, you can have any room in the house. All the other hotels are filled up, huh?
4: You just said something that'll make me chuckle myself to sleep. The keys, Shannon. The keys to the Dreamboat Bold Venture.
1: You're not doing this right, Buster. You're asking for the wrong things.
4: I'm happy you're making it hard for me. Lucky me. I get to pick your pockets and everything. Dream a dream of a dreamboat that sailed away, Shannon.

0: This bull venture handles like a sweet dream, Paul.
1: Don't fall in love with it, kid. Just dock it.
0: What's the matter? You nervous?
1: Dock the boat. Keep it right where we are, kissing this pier.
0: Careful with the dynamite. Don't be nervous.
1: Not nervous, Al. This is the way I throw myself. Be right back, kid.
0: Bring money. That's all you gotta do.
1: Good evening, Chico.
2: Buenas noches, senor. But you have the wrong place, see?
1: Uh-uh. I've been thinking of this place day and night.
2: Oh, senor. What is it you wish?
1: Part of it is
2: this.
1: Inside. You. That's my boy. Again.
2: You.
1: Now close the door. Close it. You want this gun to let the air whistle through you.
2: No.
1: Oh, nice. You did that good.
2: What mistake are you making, senor? This is the office of the Tomasino Refining Company. I am but the night watchman. I do not know what...
1: Tell your friends. Tell them all about it. Oh, you're not such a big safe at that, are you? Now, let's see you spill your innards out. Oh, Al's gonna be happy to see all that money. Going, Al.
0: Yeah.
1: Looks like I didn't hit that watchman hard enough. Come on, come on.
0: Take it easy. I gotta turn this tub around. Did you get...
1: You wing it?
0: Yeah. It hurts. Hold the wheel. Grab it.
1: We're okay, Al. Don't worry about a thing. Don't worry about anything at all.

0: It'll leave a scar where I hit you, Slate.
1: So, now girls will stop in the street and say, who's that interesting fellow with the interesting scar on his forehead? And you know what? I'll tell them.
2: But you can no longer ask them would they care to go for a boat ride, Mr. Slate.
0: Yeah. What are you going to do now that you've run out of bribes, Slate? You've been barred from our better streetcars.
1: Well, let's worry about one thing at a time, huh, sailor? Right now, I'm in the mood to shed another tear for a boat I built my life around.
2: I called the Lost and Found Department of the police again, Mr. Slate.
1: Yeah, what'd they say?
2: They say no boat. Don't call us. We'll call you.
0: They'll find it, Slate. Everyone knows the Bold Venture. Somebody's bound to. Oh, I'll get it.
1: I'll get it. Slate Shannon speaking.
3: I shall wait for you on Guanapo Beach, senor. Do not keep me waiting too long. I bubble with secrets of the Bold Venture.
2: I wait. You bring yourself?
1: Yeah, I bring myself. Come on, sailor. Let's go talk to a man who's bubbling with all kinds of things.

0: Señor Chenon?
1: That's right. Who are you?
0: What about the señorita?
2: You'll never know, amigo.
1: Start saying what you have to say, Chico. A man can catch the croup in this night air.
0: Si, that is why we shall make the rapide. First, to prove to you my stirring character, all I wish is 50%.
1: 50% of what?
0: Oh, forgive me, I did not explain. I shot at you earlier this evening.
1: You must have used a short, flabby gun, Chico, because...
0: I am not, Chico. I am Señor Malaga, night watchman at the Tomasino Refinery. Malaga, to you with the señor in front.
2: Slate, turn your back to the man with the señor in front. Let's get out of here.
1: Now, wait a minute. How'd you know anything about the Bull Venture, Malaga?
0: To refresh your memory, I will give you several items. Item one... The Tomasino Refinery was robbed tonight, a fact which I reported to the police.
1: I give you a hearty slap on the back for citizenship. So what's the Bold Venture got to do with it?
0: You know too well the Bold Venture was used as the method of getaway for the crime I mentioned in item one. You are the man who drove the boat away. I consider this intelligence as item two.
2: I'll bet item three is going to chill you to your quick, Slate.
0: One man, your friend, blew up the safe. You remained with the boat and sped zoom into the night.
1: So you saw the name of the boat and found out who owned it from the ship's registry and came to me. And now you want 50% of what was stolen.
0: See how you are right. Or I will make a return appearance at the police and breathe your name.
1: You're going to breathe it, huh? Inhale deep, Chico. Come on, sailor. We'll take it from here. How do you like the tired world we live in, sailor?
2: Oh, tired. You said it, kid.
1: A loyal, true blue night watchman gets beaten on the head, robbed. He tried to make friends with the guy he thinks did it to him for a share of the profits. How do you like it?
2: I have to tell you now. Can't you wait until morning?
1: You sleepy?
2: Oh, it shows, huh? Or did you just diagnose that because you once took a course in first aid?
1: Go on up to your room, sailor. I'll take care of things down here. Hey, look at what just walked in.
2: Yeah, I'm looking. How does a girl stay that fresh this time of night? How does she...
1: Go on up to your room, sailor. I promise I'll take care of things down here.
2: You know what? I ain't sleepy no more. Like that, I ain't sleepy. Doesn't it sicken you?
1: If I'd known you were coming, I'd have rolled out a doormat. Welcome. Welcome to Shannon's place. I'm Shannon.
2: And I'm Duval. Of Shannon and Duval.
3: I won't break it up, honey. All I want from your boy is my husband's cut of the dough they stole together.
1: Oh, that'll be the heist your groom and I pulled at the Tomasino Refinery, huh?
3: You own the Bold Venture?
1: Uh-huh.
3: That would be the heist. I came to pick up Al's pay envelope. You know how husbands are, honey. They get their pay, they don't come home right away.
2: Ain't it always that way, honey? A skate works her fingers to the bone. Her guy don't appreciate. He makes hanky-panky.
3: You bore me, kid. The dough, Shannon. I want Al's share of the dough. When we were married, we swore community property to each other. You won't live to break up a love like that.
1: Don't go away, doll. You fascinate me. Shannon speaking. Yeah? Well, why don't you just tell me over the phone, LaSalle? Oh. Okay, right away. You two gals go right ahead with the girl talk. I've got a thing with a cop.

0: Shannon. Come here quickly, Shannon.
1: Hey, you found it, Inspector LaSalle. You found my boat.
2: You are happy, see?
1: Well, you bet I'm happy, see? I was starting to get frantic, see?
2: Do not stop getting that way, Senor Shannon.
1: Well, what are you talking about?
2: Come aboard the boat. I will show you.
1: What's on your mind?
2: Come aboard.
1: All right. Oh, you mean the muddy footprints on deck? I don't mind. Sailors are whiz with a mop and a bucket.
2: Here. Look here. This man lying there.
1: Oh, you had trouble with him, huh? Looks like he's hurt.
2: He is dead.
1: Dead? Why? How? Why on my boat? Say, what is all this?
2: Wait. Señor Malaga.
3: Si, Inspector?
1: Malaga, hey, that's the...
2: I said wait. Hey, Malaga, take a good look at this man.
3: I have looked. I have made up my mind.
2: This is the man who robbed the refinery, eh?
1: I should have brained you the first time.
3: Don't do not let him touch me, Inspector.
2: This is Shannon, or my gun will cripple your intentions. Hey, that is better. Now you are merely under arrest for murder.

0: Our stars, Humphrey Bogart and Lauren Bacall, and the second act of our story.
1: Please observe, Miss Duval, how the penal system of Cuba provides for the recreation of our cutthroats. Volleyball. He gets rid of the energy.
2: Why isn't Slade playing? Why is he just sitting there with a bicycle pump?
1: This worries me, too. We will find out. Senor Shannon, venga aquí. Come here.
2: He looks tired.
3: It's about time you got here, sailor.
2: You don't have to snap at me. What's the matter? Won't the other fellows let you play?
3: Won't let me play. I'm the coach, sailor. We're going to tour, give exhibitions at all the pokies in the Caribbean.
2: Oh, it'll be like old times for you, Inspector LaSalle. Mind if I talk to the man alone?
1: For 1 minute. And this is against the rules. I only acquiesce because of Senor Shannon's contribution to our athletic program.
3: What'd you find out, sailor?
2: I didn't find out anything.
3: Look, sailor, what did that woman tell you after I left?
2: Nothing. She walked out in back of you.
3: Well, you've got to do something. Find that night watchman, Malaga. Make him say he was mistaken. Make him say he never saw me before.
2: How am I going to do that?
3: Just let him stare at you. It'll make him forget everything he ever knew and want to learn all over again. Stop melting, sailor. Here comes LaSalle.

0: Whatever you're selling, boy, take it down the hall. I'm fresh in or whatever you got.
1: You can take the black crepe down off your door, Widow Chapman. I brought you a happy, happy. This is a hallway with a big ear, honey. Why don't we go inside?
0: Tell me first, with who do I have the pleasure?
1: Call me Paul, because that's what Al called me. When he died, he whispered my name. Paul. Like that. You try it, honey.
0: You, brought his widow Al's gift from beyond?
1: Uh-huh. In the right-hand coat pocket.
0: Well, why do you let a widow stand out in a cold hall? Why don't you take her inside? Come on. All right, the dough, the money, the cash, gimme.
1: Here. $5,000.
0: Al told me he'd knock off at least 10 on that job.
1: Did he? Did he now?
0: Well, it was only a comment. A girl can be happy with 5,000 and no husband to guide her.
1: Just for that, just because you're so nice, I'll throw in me for nothing. Al should have introduced you to me a long time ago, Marge.
0: So we finally meet when there's finally no Al. Oh, it's a bright day, Paul.
1: It drips with sunshine. That watchman identifies Shannon because I'm cute enough to use Shannon's boat. The watchman shoots Al, points a finger at Shannon. Shannon is held for theft and murder. That leaves me and you alone in all the wide, wide world. Oh, bless that watchman.
0: He might get a good look at Shannon one day and know it wasn't him.
1: You're kidding, Marge. I said bless the watchman. Things like this you say over the dead. Yeah. You want to hang this coat up somewhere?
2: You will pardon the disposition of my house, senorita, but I did not expect such as you.
3: Don't apologize, Malaga. I like your place. Cozy and homey.
2: Oh, such as you, senorita. Never have I been so close to one such as you. I am not distasteful to you.
3: Distasteful isn't the word.
2: I am happy.
3: You're going to tell the police you made a mistake, aren't you?
2: Eh?
3: You didn't see Slade at that robbery.
2: For you?
3: For me.
2: Whatever you... Oh, pardon, senorita. Senorita!
4: Malaga, what happened?
2: The knife. It beats at my heart. The pain...

0: Look, LaSalle, you finally get me in your crummy pokey. I finally get my cell arranged around to suit a man of my tastes and breeding. Why don't you let me enjoy it?
1: I will keep you from your cozy cell only a few moments, Shannon.
0: Now, look, don't pull a gun on me. I'll stay and chat with you. You're really lonesome, aren't you, kid?
1: Oh, the gun in my hand is only that I feel nude without it. Policemen have nightmares where he's in a room with a desperate killer and there is no gun in his hands.
0: I'm in your nightmares too, huh, kid? Lucky me.
1: You are decorating my office, Shannon, because Malaga, the watchman who identified you, has been killed dead with a knife. Confess to me who are your hooligan comrades. The hooligans who murder for you while you are in jail. The hooligans who...
0: Let's see now. There's Pepe the Dirk. He's our number one hooligan. And there's Waxy the Finger. They call him that because he always got his finger in his mouth and...
1: Do not make funnies with me, senor. From this window I gaze upon Havana. And Havana gazes back and she asks me, LaSalle, why do you...
0: You got that nude feeling again, LaSalle, because you just left your gun on your desk and it just leaped into my hand. No, don't turn around. Tell me what Havana was asking you so I can make a smooth exit, huh?
1: You cannot escape, senor. You cannot.
0: I wish you could turn around to watch me, LaSalle.
1: The fool thinks he engineered his own escape. LaSalle, I pat your clever bald head.
0: Here. Pat it with your gun, LaSalle. I don't understand it, but thanks.
1: Get out of here. I give you a chance to prove yourself not guilty. Take it before I change my stupid mind.
2: Tell me again how you escaped from jail, Slate.
0: Oh, I can't. It was too bloody. It'll haunt me always.
2: Go on, tell me.
0: You sure you can take it, kid?
2: I brought my own grain of salt. By the way, you'd better order some more. I just cleaned us out.
0: You don't believe it, sailor. You don't believe how I held LaSalle in front of me as a human shield, mowed down three Finks who stood in my way. Finks I swore to get. Scaled the prison wall. Those searchlights, those sirens screaming, the Tommy guns typing out my obituary. The other cons cheering me on. We're out of salt, huh? Order some.
2: I'm your maul, kid. Been with you through thin and the thick. Mostly the thin. So out with it, knucklehead. What really happened?
0: It's like I told you, sailor.
3: Mr. Slate, a little boy just came to the door. He had a message for you. I took it. A little boy with torn pants.
0: Yeah, well, you can sew them up later, King. What message?
3: From a man of the name Paul. This Paul waits for you on Verdugo Key. He say if you want to sit in the fat lap of luxury to bring the bold venture...
0: Who wants to sit anywhere else? Let's go, sailor. I've been waiting to get a fat lap thrown at me. I owe one to LaSalle. Come on, hurry up, sailor. Yeah, I'll give you a hand on the boat.
2: Thanks.
4: I always like to watch a guy hand a girl onto something.
0: Well, if it isn't the man who heisted my boat key... What do you want this time?
4: You were just going over to Verdugo Key to get me. I'm saving you trouble.
2: Point of information. Is your name Paul?
4: Paul. Me and my gun have been reading the papers and wondering about you, Shannon. How come you break out of prison and go right home and the cops never touch you?
0: I remember the boys at Christmas.
4: That's not why. What'd they do, deputize you to find me? Because you're the only one who knows who to look for because I once stole your boat to blast a safe.
0: Tell them who I am, sailor.
2: What?
0: Go ahead. Tell them how we got this boat.
2: Well, the lady who owned it wasn't pretty. But she was middle-aged and wealthy. I believe the phrase is, she was a sucker for a con.
4: What's she trying to say, Shannon?
0: She's trying to tell you that you and I can match backgrounds. You want proof?
4: Just that, proof.
0: Well, there's an easy job we can pull tonight. Consuelo's, a jewelry shop on the tourist pier. It's a cinch. This time of night, she's gone.

0: Okay, Shannon, I'll nurse this boat. This ladder leads to the back of Consuela's. Bring back money.
1: See you, sailor. Consuela.
2: Oh, Slade Shannon, baby. Why do you walk in my shop the back way on tippy toe? You can come in the front on your flat feet.
1: Do me a favor.
2: Oh, wait, I go call my home, tell them I work late at the store tonight.
1: All I want you to do is scream.
2: This is a new approach from the United States?
1: Please, if you've ever done anything for me in your life, scream.
2: Hmm? All right.
1: Okay, you did fine. I need some money, Consuelo, a lot of money, all you've got in the store. You can throw in some choice diamonds, too.
2: You are in trouble, dear one, to me.
1: Yeah, a lot of trouble.
2: So, here's money. The weak receipts. And here, jewelry. A tray.
1: Consuela, I love you. I will also return the merchandise. And another one of these.
2: Oh, take another diamond. Adios. Dear one to me.
0: What'd you bring back, Shannon?
1: Cash box full of money and a tray full of jewelry here.
0: Oh, we get friendlier all the time.
3: We heard her scream, Slate. What did you do to her?
1: When I left her, she was numb. Let's get out of here. Now the boat's going to give me trouble.
0: What's with you, Shannon? Get her going.
1: I can't start it. You're clever with boats. You do it.
0: Out of the way. No wonder you didn't turn on the... No, you don't, Shannon.
1: I can't hear you.
0: You want it all, Shannon? I'll give it
1: Not all, just this much.
3: Is it all over now? Can we go home?
1: Sure, sailor. First, we dump this guy on LaSalle's doorstep. Then we go wherever you want.

0: Hey, Slade.
1: What?
0: Where did you get that diamond ring?
1: What ring?
0: Not the one in your nose. The one you're wearing on your finger.
1: A gift from an admirer.
0: Consuela?
1: Yeah, she admires me because I'm clean living, upright, and a solid citizen.
0: Bully for you. How'd you get the ring?
1: Like this? Come here. You blame her?
0: No. You have a jewelry shop. You give jewels. Once more, Slade. That makes a dime even I owe you.
1: Take another one. I'm having a special this week. 3 for 10.
2: And so our two stars, Humphrey Bogart and Lauren Bacall, have brought to a close our latest Bold Venture story. Special music was composed and conducted by David Rose. 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

0: 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You just heard an episode of Bold Venture, which originally aired Monday, November 19th, 1951. Its title? Slate's Stolen Da Vinci. Here's an episode of Richard Diamond, which originally aired Saturday, September 24th, 1949, titled The Sondra-Thousand Bundle.
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0: Now, Dick Powell as Richard Diamond, private detective.
1: Hello there, this is Diamond. You know, this business I'm in can get pretty silly sometimes. I can go along for a whole month and get by on nothing but meals at the automat and a dozen laughs a day. The funny ones usually pay just as well as the tough ones, but eventually somebody starts something that's about as funny as an open grave. So then I put on a long face and start carrying my .38. I don't worry about those times because I don't think about them. I just know they'll be around, and I know I won't have to bother about it unless I get my $100 a day in expenses. That's the equalizer. As long as I get that ever-loving loot in my little hot hand, Lucifer can walk in with a machine gun and I'll arm wrestle him for the price of a hot dog. Last week I stopped in the middle of a real yucker and realized that I'd been giggling overtime. That's right. The cycle had caught up with me, and the label on my future had changed from fun time to trouble. And no guarantee as to the date of expiration. What started all this? Well, one morning on 53rd Street, a couple of guys were just pulling up in front of a garage.
2: This the garage?
1: Yeah. Go on, drive in.
2: Here comes a guy.
1: Yeah, this is big luck for us. The guy coming is the guy I want. I don't want he should see me yet, so you keep talking to him and I'll get out this side. Tell him to look at the motor or something.
3: There's something I can do for you, mister?
2: Yeah, take a look at the motor. It's been missing.
3: It sounds all right.
2: It don't drive like it sounds, so take a look at it.
3: Okay, sure. Race it once.
2: Huh?
3: I said race it once.
1: He don't hear so well.
3: Huh?
1: Hello, Billy boy.
3: Where did you come from? How did you get here?
1: One at a time, Billy. I came in the car, got out the other side. You're looking good, Billy, real good.
3: What do you want? How did you find me?
1: Can't you ask just one simple question? You get so all mixed up, Billy.
3: Look, leave me alone, please.
1: Sure, Billy, I'll leave you alone. All alone, you louse.

0: Diamond Detective Agency, our 30-day test revealed that not one single case of throat irritation was due to strangling.
1: Oh, Rick, you're awful.
0: Oh, how can you say that? I'm lovely, I'm engaged, now you steal wool.
1: Oh, you idiot.
0: Ah, you peaked. Hello, honey.
1: Hi. Am I going to see you tonight?
0: Sure, what do we do?
1: You get here about 8, I'll think of something.
0: Oh, let's stay in. I've got that awful broke feeling again.
1: Oh, is business bad, Rick?
0: Well, it's pretty bad. But it gives me a chance to get some exercise.
1: Exercise?
0: Yeah, I found a Japanese beetle in the desk the other day. Been giving me judo lessons.
1: I'll just pretend I didn't hear that.
0: Don't knock it. Vaudeville's on the way back.
1: Leave it alone. Let it live.
0: Helen.
1: I'll see you about 8.
0: Wait a minute, honey. I think I forgot to shut something off. People are running in.
1: Clients?
0: I'll find out. Oh, would one of you gentlemen mind dropping a few $100 bills on the floor?
1: Well?
0: I'll call you right back. I don't think they're spendthrifts.
1: All right, Rick. Bye.
0: Bye, honey. Well, now, lads, what can I do for you?
2: Your name, Diamond?
0: Yeah? Would you mind closing the door? I've got a beetle that'll break my arm if he catches cold.
3: Hey, this guy.

0: this will throw you, but what bundle?
1: He's going to be difficult, boss.
2: Shut up. Look, Shamus, some of my friends think I'm kind of good-natured, but sometimes I fool them and get nasty.
0: You should be ashamed of yourself.
2: You want to know what bundle? I tell you. Maybe you snap out of it. The bundle the dame gave you, the $200,000.
0: $200,000? $200,000 what? Girdles?
2: That does it. Vern, see why the Shamus is lying.
0: Now, wait a minute, Buster. You go on the muscle with me, and I'll tear off your biceps and stuff them in your fat face.
2: Vern.
1: Yeah?
0: Oh, nuts. Why is it a 38 always changes my mind, and I wanted to be so virile?
1: I'm going to use this gun unless you tell us where you got the $200,000.
0: Now, this is getting silly.
1: No, it ain't. It's getting bloody, see?
0: Hey, now, what's going on?
2: I told you, funny man. I want what you got.
0: Well, what I got hurts, and you're welcome to it.
1: You sure asked for it.
0: No.
2: Come on. You save your head from getting squashed, and me and Vern save a lot of time. Where you got the dough?
0: Look, I didn't know what you were talking about when you started, and I'm just as stupid now.
2: You are that, funny man. Vern?
0: Hey, wait. Now,
2: A gun barrel can cut you up pretty bad. You want to see how bad, or do you want to tell us?
0: You think I like the massage? I tell you, I don't know what you're talking about.
2: I don't like to be kept waiting, you. I don't like it none, see? Now you spill your guts, so my boy chops you up like hamburger. Open your yap and sing. Sing, you hear me?
0: Okay, but you won't like it. I can't begin to tell you.
2: Close his lousy mouth. Close it good.
0: Oh, I knew you wouldn't like it.
2: Now, funny man, you got a wisecrack? You gonna still make like a hero?
3: Answer me, funny man, or I step on your face.
1: Boss.
3: Shut up.
1: But, boss.
3: Yeah, what do you want?
1: He don't hear you. He's out.
3: Huh? Oh. Well, what did you sap him so hard for, stupid? Maybe you turned him off for good.
1: Nah, he'll be around in a couple of minutes. Then I can work on his ribs. He'll tell us where he's got the dough.
2: I don't know.
1: You don't know what? He's got the dough, you sure know that?
2: Yeah, the dame says she'd give it to him.
1: You think maybe she crossed you? You think she skipped?
2: I think maybe we better find out. This Shamus is pretty stubborn or pretty clean. I think we find out.
1: How?
2: You watch. I'll search the joint, then we'll get out of here.
1: What about the Shamus?
2: He'll make it all right. I want him around for a while. After we find the dough, you can put him back to sleep.
4: Mr. Diamond. Mr. Diamond, wake up.
0: Oh, it's all right, honey. I'm not coming in.
4: Mr. Diamond, wake up.
0: Mm-hmm. Oh. What a nice sweater.
4: How do you feel?
0: Well, a quick comparison might be a garter snake and a log jam.
4: Well, you don't look very comfortable. Why don't you sit up?
0: Afraid my eyes might fall out.
4: Better?
0: Yeah. Know any shaggy dog stories? I could use a laugh.
4: How did you get like this?
0: It wasn't easy. How long have I been here?
4: I just came in. I was going to call the police when you started mumbling.
0: Mumbling?
4: Yes, you said something like, "Oh, it's not so late, honey. And can I come in for a drink?" You must have been dreaming.
0: I'm glad I woke up. She probably didn't have a drink in the house anyway. Pardon me, honey, but I got to run some water over my bumps.
4: You don't look so bad, considering.
0: Well, considering what? Do people get run over by trucks every day?
4: You start feeling better. I'd like to talk business.
0: Well, with business, I straighten right up. What's on your mind? Oh, that sweater.
4: I want you to guard something for me.
0: Why, you're the type that goes bear hunting with a switch.
4: Is that supposed to be nasty?
0: Well, take a guess. I just get mauled up by two gorillas, and before they get nasty, they mention some dame and some money, and you know anything about it?
4: Why should I?
0: Well, I wake up, and there you are. I thought maybe you stopped by to see if the boys get a gold star for the work.
4: I don't know anything about it. Now, do you mind if I sit down?
0: No. I'm sorry, I haven't got anything more comfortable. The termites just walked out of my couch. What do you want guided, lover?
4: I can't tell you what it is, but it's in a locker at the 42nd Street subway. I want you to pick it up and keep it with you until I call for it.
0: I get $100 a day in expenses, and when I don't know what I'm doing, the fee looks like a skyrocket.
4: Here's $500.
0: Mm-hmm.
4: When I pick up the item, you get $500 more.
0: Ooh.
4: And I'll be back in 2 days.
0: Well, I was going to start looking for the guys who gave me this headache, but $1,000 makes me impatient. You, got the key to the locker?
4: Yeah, right here. By the way, do you work nights, Mr. Diamond?
0: Well, not in the office. Don't you think I ought to know your name?
4: You get the item, and I'll introduce myself.

0: myself in 2 days. And I do keep a drink in the house, Mr. Diamond.
1: She got up then and walked out of the room like Eve with half an apple. I put some iodine on my face and headed for the 42nd Street subway. All the way down, I kept thinking about those two mugs who'd worked me over, and for the life of me, I couldn't guess why. I didn't know it then, but if I could have guessed, it probably would be for the life of me. I reached the subway and went down. I found the locker, opened it, reached in and pulled out a small black leather bag with a lock on it. Out of curiosity, I tested the weight and finally decided I must be guarding a sack full of spider webs. I tucked it under my arm and turned to go. But sometimes things don't always work out the way you plan them.
2: Okay, Shamus. Let's have the bag.
1: Oh, when am I ever going to make Eagle Scout? I should have smelled something. Hello, Vern.
2: I'm in a hurry. If your wise crack, you get dead. Give me the bag.
1: Where's your friend? Out collecting heads?
2: I guess I got to kill you.
1: I guess again. Here's the bag.
2: Okay. I should make a hole in you just because you ain't honest. You had the dough all the time.
1: You mean in that bag?
2: Oh, now don't tell me it ain't in it.
1: Well, if it is, Buster, it's all in one bill. Feel the weight.
2: Hey, it is too light. Why, you lousy, no-good gumshoe. This time I don't play around. Frank wants that dough, and you're going to show me where it is.
1: Oh, I wish you'd get yourself a .22. Those big guns make dents in my back.
2: I'm going to count three, and you're going to tell me where the dough is, or I'll kill you all over the place.
1: You couldn't make it 100, could you? It's so much fun when you're past 50.
2: Be funny. You're only killing one guy. One.
1: This never happened when I went on next to closing.
2: Two.
1: Oh, now, wait a minute. Look.
2: You look. It's your last chance.
3: Drop it, Byrne. You're boxed up.
4: Hey, who's that?
1: The Marines.
4: Why, you dirty...
3: Rick, are you all right?
1: Oh, Walt, I know you're bashful about these things, but you're going to be kissed.
3: Oh, now, stop that. Otis, have your boys keep the crowd back.
5: All right. Keep back. Come on.
3: What about the gunner?
5: You shot him good, Lieutenant.
3: Well, I'm glad you noticed, you mallet head. Now, what about him?
6: He's dead.
1: How did you find that out? 20 questions?
6: Oh, yeah. Well, I guess we saved your life this time.
1: Well, I hope I can do the same for you sometime, Sergeant, but science will hate me.
6: Oh.
3: Now, don't you start blubbering again, Otis. I couldn't stand it. Go get the wagon like a good boy.
7: Okay, Lieutenant.
3: Now, what's this all about, Rick?
1: Believe me, Walt, I don't know. How did you get here?
3: We got a call from a dame about 10 minutes ago. Said you were coming down here and some guy was going to kill you.
1: Well.
3: Now, don't you well me. I want to know what this is all about.
1: Let's go down to headquarters and I'll tell you just what I know. Well, are you coming?
3: You mean you're going to cooperate?
1: Well, certainly.
3: Oh, Otis.
1: What's the matter, Walt?
3: I feel a little faint. Would you mind helping me up the stairs? I think I've been working too hard.
1: And I left the subway and headed for the 5th Precinct Police Station. On the way over, I told him about the girl and about the two hoods who'd worked me over in my office. When we reached the station, he shoved the rogues gallery at me and I started going through the miles of photographs.
3: Well, the guy we shot in the subway was one Vern Gironda, small-time torpedo, but we can't find out anything else. Can't you find the other one in any of those pictures?
1: Well, I've looked through them all. All I know is his name is Frank. Maybe he hasn't got a record.
3: Here, try this stack. It dates back to the year one.
1: Well, you can bet on one thing, Walt. The girl who called you was the girl who was in my office. She was the only one who knew I was going down to the locker in the subway.
3: But how did she know this Vern Gironda was going after you?
1: Well, she must have known he was going to tail me and that he was after something. Something that could have been in that black bag. It was a plant because she knew it was empty. I think she'd planned that when this Vern caught me with an empty bag, he'd get rough enough to shoot, and if you were there, you'd have to stop him.
3: You mean she wanted him dead?
1: Well, that's my guess. Dead or in jail, but out of the way.
3: That $200,000's probably behind it.
1: Walt?
3: Did you find something?
1: Yeah. This is the other guy who came into the office.
3: Yeah? Let's see. Hey, what do you think you're doing?
1: What's the matter with you? This is the man.
3: You're crazy. Now, you listen to me. If you're trying to start one of those routines
1: oh,
3: again...
1: Oh, now, wait a minute. You asked me to pick out the hood that was in my office, and this is the boy. A little younger, maybe, but you know darn well I wouldn't make a mistake on identification.
3: This is screwy. This is ridiculous. Where's my bicarbonate?
1: Oh, what is wrong with you?
3: Rick, that's Frank Purcell, and he's been dead for 2 years.
1: What? Oh, wasn't he the guy who went over a 50-foot cliff with his whole gang?
3: That's right. The car burned. The only guy they didn't find in the wreck was Billy Crump. He disappeared completely.
1: Well, this one got out of it, too, and stayed around long enough to pay me a visit this morning. And his first name was Frank.
3: Oh, that's impossible. The boys chased them right after the holdup and shot out one of their tires. Watched the car go over and saw it turn.
1: Didn't they knock over the payroll at the Martin Shipyard?
3: Sure, got away with 200...
1: $200,000.
4: Lieutenant.
3: Huh? Oh, yeah. What is it?
4: On that killing down at the garage. That dead guy was just identified as being wanted for armed robbery.
1: Killing?
3: Yeah, pretty bad. Somebody shot up a guy that worked in the place. Well, who was it?
4: Name was Crump.
3: What?
4: Yeah, Billy Crump. Stuck up some shipyard about 2 years back.
3: Oh, shut up.
4: I was only telling
3: you. Okay, okay. What else on him?
4: He has a wife, lives at 64th Street, apartment 205. That's all.
3: Well, don't just stand there, you applehead. Go get the car.
4: Oh, yeah, Lieutenant.
3: Come on, Rick.
1: I'm waiting.
3: All right, I apologize.
1: Oh, you really don't have to, Walt. I was as confused as you were.
3: Was? But you're not now?
1: No, I don't think so, Walt. But let's get over to see Mrs. Crump. She can do a lot of straightening out.
3: I hope Mrs. Crump is in.
4: I forgot to tell you, Lieutenant. She calls herself Stewart, Mrs. Edna Stewart.
3: What?
4: Yeah. Her husband used her alias instead of Crump.
3: Oh, well, that's all right, Sergeant. Maybe when you start pounding a beat again, you'll think of those little things.
1: 205, wasn't it, Walt?
3: How about it, Sergeant? It was 205, wasn't it?
4: Oh, yeah, Lieutenant. 205, that was it. I remember. I might make a few mistakes.
3: Shut up.
1: Walt, hold it down.
3: Oh, I'm sorry. Otis.
4: Yeah, Lieutenant?
3: Shut up.
1: Here it is, Walt. I'll give it a knock.
3: Go ahead.
1: Looks like no score.
3: Try the door.
1: Why, Walt, without a warrant?
3: Now, don't you start that again. If Frank Purcell is still alive, we're going to grab that 200 grand. We've got to work fast. Besides, I'm not trying the door. You are.
1: Well, it's open, unstained, and honest. I suppose you'd like me to trip you just so you can say you fell in by mistake?
3: Oh, come on. Pick up your big feet, Otis.
1: That would be hard, even for Samson.
4: Oh, yeah. Now, you listen to me, wise guy. I'm getting sick and tired of... Ooh, holy cow, Lieutenant. It's a body.
3: Rick, how about it?
1: Quite.
3: Mrs. Crump.
1: Mrs. Crump, Mrs. Stewart, the girl in my office this morning, no difference.
3: I figured she might be the one in your office when I heard Crump had a wife. She must have had the 200 grand and Purcell killed her for it.
1: Well, you can bet the cash wasn't in the apartment because she was too smart to keep it here.
3: Well, there's no signs of a struggle. From the way she's lying, she was probably sitting at this desk.
4: Writing pad on the desk, Lieutenant.
3: Keep your paws off of it.
1: She was writing something. Went through to the bottom sheet. Yeah, numbers.
3: Otis, start casing the place and have a conscience when you pass the icebox.
4: Okay, Lieutenant.
1: Too many numbers for a phone. Walt, what are we looking for?
3: Why, Purcell and the 200,000.
1: Okay, now we don't know where Purcell is, but that 200,000 had to cool off until Crump could spend it.
3: So?
1: Now, where would be the safest place to keep that much cash?
3: The numbers. Safety deposit box.
1: You have just won yourself, Sergeant Otis.
3: I should cut my throat first.
1: Now, it's a cinch Purcell has gone down to the safety deposit box.
4: Hey, I found a couple of plane tickets, Lieutenant. And it looked like they'd started to pack.
1: Yeah, let me see them. Two for Mexico City and good for the first. That ties it.
3: Would you mind whispering in my ear, or am I asking too much?
1: Walt, when Mrs. Crump came to my office, she made it very clear she'd be back in 2 days. That's the first of the month. I don't know how long she'd been there before I woke up, but she was interested in my office, and she was coming back in 2 days. Now, if she wanted to hide something, the best place would be somewhere that had already been searched. Otis, you think you could dig up a safety deposit box under the name of Crump or Stewart? Here's the number.
4: I can try.
1: Stout fellow. Now, Walt, if Frank Purcell did kill the girl and then headed for the deposit box, I don't think he found much. And the only other person that Mrs. Crump contacted and that he suspects is yours truly.
3: Uh-huh. And he'll tail you, or worse.
1: I hope so. But I want 10 minutes alone in my office before he catches up. Now, what is get going and call me at my place?
4: Right.
1: Now, Walt, I'm going to walk around for about a half an hour and see if I can pick up a tail. Then I'll lead him to my office. I'll get there at exactly 2:30. You get there 10 minutes later. I think I'm going to need help.
3: I still wish I knew what you were up to.
1: Now, as soon as Otis finds that deposit box and tells me if Mrs. Crump is at the bank around 11 this morning, I'll tell you the whole thing. And if I'm lucky enough to stay alive, you'll have Frank Purcell to fill in the details. I left Walt and started walking. If Purcell was after me, he was too smart to let me spot him, so I just kept going until I'd used up the half hour and I was on my way up to my office. Purcell wouldn't follow right away, so that gave me the 10 minutes I wanted. I went in and looked around. Nothing had changed. Desk, chair behind and chair in front. Small closet with sink, hat rack, and bookcase. I went to work on the bookcase first. Nothing. So I took the desk apart. I kept going, closet, under the rugs, still nothing. I took a breather and tried to reason it out. If I had suspected something in the beginning, where would be the last place I'd look? Something I never use. I didn't have a vacuum cleaner, so that was out. Then I remembered something. Something the girl had said that morning. Do you work nights, Mr. Diamond? I looked up at the big light bulb hanging from the ceiling. A little lost weekend, but it was worth a try. I walked over and snapped on the light switch. Ah, score for Diamond. With the light on, the bowl became transparent, and lying at the bottom, I could see the outline of a large bundle. I forgot to smile because the footsteps coming up at the hall sounded like company. I turned off the light, went over to my desk, and sat down with a very comfortable .38 between my legs. Well, good afternoon, rocker boy. Did you forget your bucket of blood?
7: I forgot something, sure, funny man. I forgot to leave you dead.
1: Well, don't look so unhappy. You tried.
7: I've been getting a big run around all day. So I brought me something to slow things down. You want to see it, or do I keep it in my pocket?
1: Well, if it's a mouse, I'll scream.
7: In this pocket, I got 6 ways to kill a louse. If you ain't seen a louse, just grab a mirror.
1: Oh, by George, by George. That was a good one. What's the matter? Was the deposit box empty?
7: Oh, you know about that, do you? I figured you was working with a dame. Well, you got a silent partner now.
1: You're right. Last time I saw her, she was speechless.
7: I'm going to do the same for you, funny man, but I make a deal. You say no or even maybe, and I'll kill you where you sit. You say okay, and I'll let you keep going till you choke on one of your jokes.
1: You tell me if I'm right, and I'll give you a quick answer. You've been after Billy Crump ever since the shipyards robbery because he got away with the money. You finally found his wife, and she got scared. She bought 2 tickets to Mexico. How am I doing?
7: Great. You tell a good story.
1: When Mrs. Crump saw all that lovely cabbage, she got greedy. She got a hold of you and made a deal.
7: Yeah, she was a pretty smart chicken. I knock off her husband, Billy, and she splits the dough with me.
1: And if I guess right, at 11 o'clock this morning, while you were killing Billy Crump, she was grabbing the $200,000.
7: So that's how it goes. But after we rubbed out Billy, she called and said the dough was planted with you.
1: She wanted the dough herself. She used me to lead you to the subway.
7: Right.
1: Where were you?
7: Upstairs. I figured something was up.
1: Well, nice little plot. You kill her husband, the cops kill you and your torpedo, and bless her little heart, she winds up in the pot of gold.
7: Now, she winds up dead. The dough wasn't in the box, so she planted it somewhere. We saw her coming in here after we worked you over. Now, I think she stashed the bundle here while you was out cold. So, do I get it, or do you die?
1: What are you going to do about that big, bad policeman outside the door?
7: I'm going to laugh at him because he ain't there.
1: Walt, stop snooping. Come on in.
7: Hey. Well, what do you know? You wasn't kidding.
3: This might mean a promotion, Purcell. You want to turn around and be a good boy, or do you want it the hard way?
7: I stay the way I am. You're in a tough spot, Mr. Copper. If this funny man's a friend of yours, he's going to get it the minute you try your luck.
3: Rick?
1: Yeah, Walt?
3: He's got a point. I might be lucky and get him just right, but it's a long shot, and if I miss, he'll pull the trigger on you.
7: You're pretty smart for a copper.
1: Walt?
3: Yeah?
1: The way it looks, we could be here all night unless somebody gets shot.
3: That's the way it looks.
1: What do you think, Purcell?
7: Like I said, the cop guns me, I gun you. Silly, ain't it?
1: Be a lot sillier if I had a gun.
7: Funny man, that would be a riot.
1: Well, start laughing, pal.
3: You sure ruined that desk.
1: I couldn't help it. Had the gun between my knees. I move, he shoots. Had to try it right through the desk.
3: What are you sweating for?
1: Me? I could use you for a shower. How's Purcell?
3: Unhappy. How about it, Purcell?
4: I ain't giving odds. Hey, funny man, you know something? You ain't so funny.
1: Get the phone, Walt.
3: Yeah?
8: Lieutenant?
3: Oh, no. Yeah?
8: I found the box. The Crump dame was in the bank at 11 o'clock this morning. I found it pretty quick, huh?
3: Hooray for you. Wait a minute. Rick, you were right about the... Hey, where did he go?
8: Who, Lieutenant?
3: King Kong. Now, you get your big fat head over here.
8: Lieutenant.
3: What is it?
8: Okay if I turn on the siren?
3: Oh.

0: Here's the iodine and bandages, Miss Helen.
1: Oh, thank you, Francis. And stop squirming, Rick.
2: Oh, honey, I know what's coming when I leave here. I'm going to look like an advertisement for a snappy funeral.
1: You baby. It's just a little iodine and bandages.
2: Oh, get her. You use enough iodine to stain an elephant, and so much bandage you could roll up a herd of mummies.
1: All right, then get infected.
2: I am infected.
1: Now, Rick, stop
2: that. Come here now. Come here. I've had a tough day. I've been beat up, shot at, and been insulted by Sergeant Otis. I need some relaxation, and I want to play.
0: Should I leave, miss?
1: You stay right where you are. I think there's a wolf loose.
2: Francis?
0: Yes, Mr. Diamond?
2: Have you studied your lessons on how to be a private detective?
0: Oh, yes, sir. I'm up to Chapter 8.
2: But have you read Chapter 8 yet?
0: Well, no, sir.
2: Oh, that's too bad. I was going to give you some first-hand advice on that chapter tonight.
0: Oh, I'll go read it right away, sir. Yeah. May I, Miss Helen?
1: Go ahead, Francis. I can't win.
0: Oh, this will be jolly.
2: Now, come here, you.
1: But, Rick, stop it.
2: Get away from that piano.
1: No. You are my sunshine, my only sunshine. You make
2: come
1: me
2: on,
1: happy.
2: Come on. Oh, come
1: well,
2: on.
1: You know what they say about music soothing a savage beast.
2: Oh.
1: If you don't like it, you sing something.
2: Oh, what for? You don't even look a little wild.
1: Sing something. I'll get as wild as you want.
2: Oh, now there's a statement.
1: Go on.
2: All right.
3: Little girl, you're the one girl for me.

0: Okay, honey, now get wild.
1: All right. Come here.
0: Ah, a little wilder. There you go.
2: Mr. Dyer, I'd like to ask your opinion. It says in Chapter 8 that homicide... Oh. Well, look at that. And I'm not blushing. Oh, I must be getting used to it.
3: You have just heard Richard Diamond, Private Detective, starring Dick Powell. Helen was played by Virginia Gregg. Lieutenant Levinson by Ed Begley. Also in our cast were Wilms Herbert, Gene Bates, Robert Carroll, and Ted DeCorsia. Music was under the direction of Frank Worth. Richard Diamond is written by Blake Edwards and directed by Richard Sanville. Now, here is Dick Powell.
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0: 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Here's an episode of I Was a Communist for the FBI, which originally aired Wednesday, June 10th, 1953, 73 years ago today, titled The Red Octopus.
1: I was a communist for the FBI. Starring Dana Andrews in an exciting tale of danger and espionage, I Was a Communist for the FBI.

0: Many of the incidents in the story you're about to hear are based on the actual records and authentic experiences of Matt Cervetic, who for 9 fantastic years lived as a communist for the FBI. Here is our star, Dana Andrews, as Matt Cervetic.
1: A night of terror that stretched out for 9 long years. That was my experience as a communist for the FBI. I feared and hated every minute of it. But believe me, mister, you'd fear and hate it a lot more if the communists ever got control of this country. Because fear and hate is the basis of my story. And it may surprise you to learn that without knowing it, you're helping to finance your own terror.
0: In a moment, listen to Dana Andrews as Matt Cervetic, Undercover Man.

0: 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This story from the confidential file is marked The Red Octopus.
1: After the comrade has given me my orders and left, I walk to a chair and sit down heavily. I've been scared before, but never as badly as this. I'm under orders to report to the Communist Control Committee in New York. And the Control Committee is the American Communist secret police, the dispensers of party discipline. Later, when I have my nerves under better control, I phone the FBI and arrange to be picked up for a conference. I'm at the designated corner long before the agent drives up and stops in front of me.
2: Get in, Matt.
1: Thanks.
2: Oh, what's wrong, boy? You look as though you'd been in a fight.
1: Oh, just nervous. I cut myself shaving. The Red Control Committee wants me in New York.
2: When?
1: Immediately. And I've been ordered to advise all my local contacts not to worry about me. I may be gone indefinitely.
2: That doesn't sound good.
1: There's the understatement of the week. It sounds as though I've slipped somewhere, and the comrades are going to give me the works.
2: Yeah?
1: Well, you got any suggestions?
2: No, Matt. I'm going to pass the buck to you. If you accept this party invitation, it'll have to be as a volunteer.
1: You mean I have a choice?
2: Well, the Bureau isn't going to order you to commit suicide.
1: Somehow I don't find that very consoling.
2: But naturally, Matt, if you do decide to follow party orders and meet with the Control Committee, our New York office will give you all possible protection.
1: In other words, you really want me to go?
2: There's always the chance you might pick up some vital information.
1: Yeah, I know.
2: You think it over, Matt. If you decide against going, nobody in the Bureau will think any less of you. But naturally, it'll end your value as an undercover man.
1: Yeah. Well, let me out of the next corner, will you?
2: Sure. You made up your mind already?
1: No, that's why I want out. Maybe if I walk around a little, I can think this out better.
2: Right. You let me know what you decide as soon as possible, Matt?
1: Yeah, I'll call you in the morning.
2: Good.
1: I have a long ways to walk back to my place, but even walking can't help the kind of thinking that I have to do. Maybe the Control Committee isn't just setting me up to knock me down. Maybe I'm going to be given an assignment that will be vitally important to the fight against communism. Maybe I'll be given an assignment that looks important, but is really a trap. Maybe. Maybe I'm going nuts. I'm all the way home, and I haven't decided what to do. Then I open the door of my room, and the decision is made for me.
3: Comrade Svetlik?
1: Yes?
3: I am Comrade Miller, Comrade Svetlik, sent by the Control Committee to escort you back to New York.
1: Escort me to New York?
3: You didn't get the orders?
1: Oh, yes, but just an hour or so ago, and they didn't say anything about anyone coming for me.
3: I know. But recent disturbing information leaks prompted the committee to take no chances in this case.
1: Well, I was supposed to notify all my local contacts that I might be away indefinitely.
3: You can write them from New York. Now, please get your things together. I have reservations for us on a plane that leaves a little after midnight.
1: Oh, a plane? I was going to take a bus.
3: A bus makes too many stops.
1: I see. Well, it sounds as though I've suddenly become pretty important to the Control Committee.
3: Very important, Comrade Svetlik.
1: When Miller says that, I want to slug him and run. But where can a communist run and find safety? Besides, Miller's a big man, a real Control Committee goon. And if I didn't knock him out with the first punch, my trying to escape would convict me of every crime in the party book. So I pack and go to the airport with Miller, without a chance to notify the FBI that I'm leaving. Aboard the plane, I try to find out why I'm being taken to New York. But Miller won't talk. The first information I get comes to me in the bleak, soundproofed interrogation chamber of the Control Committee, where Comrade Miller leaves me with Comrade Rice.
4: Sit down, Comrade Svetlik.
1: Well, I don't mind standing, Comrade Rice.
4: Suit yourself.
1: What's all this about? First, I get orders to report to the control committee. Then, before I can follow the orders, I'm picked up and brought here.
4: This is a very serious matter, Comrade Svetik. It was decided that we must move quickly and take no chances.
1: I've been through that with Comrade Miller. What's the charge?
4: Charge, Comrade? Why, there's no charge at the moment.
1: Oh. Then why have I been hauled around like a party criminal?
4: Believe me, Comrade, we don't transport party criminals by plane. You're here for an extremely delicate assignment.
1: An assignment. It catches me by surprise, and I sink into the chair I'd refused just a moment ago. Then I look up and I see Comrade Rice watching me closely. I tell him, well, I'm sorry. I suddenly felt very tired.
4: Don't apologize, Comrade Svetik. Here at the control committee, we see that reaction frequently.
1: Yeah, I can understand that.
4: As for your assignment, Comrade Svetik, what do you know about a Comrade Hillman?
1: Hillman? Why, I know that there's one who heads the party's commercial enterprises.
4: That's the one. Have you ever had any contact with him?
1: No. Why?
4: We have reason to believe that Comrade Hillman has been injuring the party by using his position for his own financial interests. In fact, we're sure of it. But we can't prove it.
1: So?
4: So we brought you to New York to get that proof.
1: Well, I thought Hillman operated out of New Orleans.
4: He does, normally, but he has such great organizational ability that we brought him to New York to direct our operation against the waterfront. Now he seems to feel that he's bigger than the party.
1: How's that?
4: Hillman can give you the details. He's too useful to destroy, but he has to be controlled. We're assigning you to him as his assistant to get concrete evidence which will justify our disciplining him.
1: Am I the first to be given this assignment, Comrade Rice?
4: No, there have been others. The waterfront is not a drawing room, Comrade Svetik. There's always violence there. And Hillman's assistants are always in the middle.
1: In the middle of what?
4: Whatever comes up. So far, those who have tried to remain faithful and fulfill their obligations to the party have somehow run afoul of Hillman's friends in the MVD. Those who have switched their allegiance to Hillman have been dealt with by the committee.
1: Doesn't sound like a great future.
4: We're hoping, Comrade Svetik, that you will be more clever and luckier than those who have preceded you.
1: If I'd been luckier, you'd never have called me.
4: Perhaps we thought you were more clever.
1: That crack doesn't make me feel either lucky or clever. And if I didn't like the setup before, I want no part of it now. This is strictly a pigeon trap, and I'm the pigeon. But there's no backing out. While these thoughts are racing through my mind, Rice calls Comrade Miller in and orders him to take me to Comrade Hillman. Then we walk through a miserable, foggy night to a dingy waterfront office where I meet Comrade Hillman.
5: Well, Comrade Miller, to what do I owe the pleasure of this visit?
3: I brought you an assistant, Comrade Hillman.
5: Another?
3: The control committee feels that Comrade Svetik could learn a lot from watching your operations.
5: I see. Well, in that case, welcome to the waterfront, Comrade Svetik.
1: Thank you, Comrade Hillman.
5: Where would the control committee like to have Comrade Svetik start?
3: Oh, we'll leave that to you. Just be sure he gets a clear picture of everything you're doing here.
5: That goes without saying, Comrade.
3: Oh, good. I will expect to hear from you later this evening, Comrade Svetik.
1: All right.
5: I'll see that he gets away in plenty of time.
3: Thank you.
1: Did I miss something funny, Comrade Hillman?
5: Something very funny, Comrade Svetik.
1: Well, if you're not going to let me in on it, maybe you'd better start briefing me on the project.
5: Oh, well, that's quite simple. Our job has a dual purpose. To infiltrate the waterfront with party members and so be in a position to delay the shipping of war goods. And to fatten the party's finances.
1: How's that done? By taking over unions and siphoning off dues?
5: Nothing so petty, Comrade. Our party members on the docks have access to warehouses where quantities of valuable goods are stored. These goods we distribute through party-controlled manufacturing and retail outlets at considerable profit.
1: You mean the Communist Party is officially sponsoring these waterfront thefts?
5: Oh, certainly not, Comrade Svetik.
1: Well?
5: I've set up a separate organization to handle this business, an organization which you, as my assistant, will head.
1: Then if anything goes wrong, I'm the patsy, huh?
5: Well, there's always that chance. However, according to the newspapers, these wholesale thefts are all part of the unsavory waterfront mess.
6: In other words, the party gets the money. Someone else gets the blame.
5: That's about right. And it's a perfect setup. But now fools like Comrade Miller want this gold mine stopped.
6: Well, I haven't been told anything about any part of this. What's their reasoning?
5: The big heat's on and they're afraid. You're going to have to choose sides before tomorrow night, Comrade Svedek.
6: What do you mean?
5: The control committee has put you in a spot where you can't stay neutral. You're either with me or you're against me. You don't have much time to choose.
6: I don't have much choice either, do I?
5: Oh, yes. You can choose between Comrade Miller, who handles waterfront discipline for the control committee, and Comrade Broski, who performs the same duties for my friends in the MVD. They're both magicians when it comes to making men disappear.

0: Now back to Dana Andrews, starring as Matt Sivatic in I Was a Communist for the FBI, and the second act of our story.
1: While I'm considering the unlovely choice that Comrade Hillman has offered me, a chance to disappear at the hands of either the Control Committee or the MVD, he goes on to the next step in communist technique, the technique which offers inescapable punishment and possible reward to any person or country whose cooperation is needed. The possible reward he offered me was definitely negative, a mere possible chance to avoid trouble.
2: This operation, Comrade Svetik, is temporary and picayune in comparison to my regular job.
1: I understand that you head all the party's commercial enterprises.
2: Oh, yes, you name it. I operate it. Would you like to be part of it?
1: Well, sounds like a spot where a guy could pick up a fast buck for himself without crossing party interest.
2: Yeah, the party's never suffered. And I've done very well for myself.
1: Really?
2: Yeah, yeah. But don't get any ideas about denouncing me, comrade. I would deny it. It would be your word against mine. And I have some very powerful friends in both the Comintern and the MVD.
1: I have some friends on the Control Committee.
2: Naturally. Your predecessors had friends, too. Yet none of them survived a single report that recommended action against me.
1: Quite a coincidence.
2: Yes, coincidence. Well, what do you intend to report to the committee?
1: That, so far, you've been very helpful and informative, Comrade Hillman.
2: Yeah, well, be sure you don't go any farther than that, huh? We'll discuss this again in the morning, after you've made your report.
1: After I've made my report. Nice spot, isn't it? Hillman's as good as told me that he's using the party for his own financial gain, but I can't prove it. And if I try, Hillman's MVD friends will knock me off. As far as I can see, there's only one thing for me to do, and that's run for it. Then, just as I leave the waterfront, a car pulls up in front of me and the door's thrown open, and inside says...
3: Get in, Svetik.
1: There's nothing else I can do, so I get in.
3: I'm Ryan, Svetik, with a bureau here in New York. Here are my credentials.
1: How did you know I was here?
3: One of our men covering your airport saw you board the plane there and phoned ahead. We've had a tail on you ever since you landed in New York.
1: After Ryan hears my report, he asks me to stay with the assignment and to string along with Hillman.
3: We've known about this waterfront business for some time, Matt, but we don't have enough men to cover every dock and warehouse every night.
1: I can understand that.
3: Be a real blow to the Reds if you could help us catch them in the act. Hillman particularly. We could jail the gang involved, confiscate their property. Be a real big step toward buttoning up the waterfront operations.
1: Well, I'll see what I can do. I can't understand why the committee hasn't arranged to have Hillman just disappear. Say.
3: Yeah?
1: Hillman must have a friend on the committee who tips him off on reports made against him. If I knew who that guy was...
3: We'll put a 24-hour tail on Hillman immediately and see who contacts him after you've made this first report.
1: After Ryan gives me an emergency phone number to call, just in case, he lets me out. And I go before the committee and make my non-committal report on Comrade Hillman. I try to say nothing that can be used against me by either side. I'm apparently successful. At any rate, the committee doesn't reprimand me, and when I walk into Hillman's office the next morning, I get a very friendly reception.
2: Well, your report was very satisfactory to me, Comrade Svetik. I think we'll get along.
1: I hope the committee's satisfied, too.
2: Yeah, according to my information, there weren't any openly adverse comments.
1: They may question me more closely next time. They want this warehouse looting stopped before the party's publicly involved. This waterfront operation is much more important than a few dollars.
2: Well, you'll know all the answers, but I don't think you'll give them to the committee.
1: I know that. But how can you be so sure?
2: Because before you leave this office, you're going to call the party's trucking company and order 8 vans to be at warehouse 23 at 10:30 tonight.
1: Go on.
2: At 10:15 tonight, you will go to warehouse 23. There you'll be contacted by a man who'll identify himself as Comrade Broski, the warehouse watchman.
1: Oh, that's convenient.
2: Oh, very. As soon as the trucks arrive, you will help Comrade Brusky load them with the warehouse goods he indicates.
1: You aren't afraid of my getting this evidence and turning it against you?
2: No, comrade. Because before you leave here, you're also going to call the committee and clear the use of the trucks, certifying that they're to be used for regular party business. No, I don't think you'll give me any trouble.
1: No. I don't believe I will.
2: Good. Make your phone calls and then go and get some rest. We're going to have a busy night ahead of us.
1: I have a busy night ahead of me, all right. And when it's all over, Hillman will be able to shift the party's disciplinary action from himself to me. Because this theft will be my responsibility. After clearing the trucks, while Hillman listens, I go out and away from the waterfront. And as soon as I think I'm safe, I call the emergency number that Ryan gave me and make my report to the FBI.
4: This is the break we've been looking for, Matt.
1: Well, the break I'm looking for is a chance to get out of this with my neck.
4: Yeah, I can imagine. Say, we think we learned the identity of Hillman's contact on the committee.
1: Who is it?
4: A guy named Justin. According to our operative, he's the only committee member known to us who's contacted Hillman since you made your report.
1: Well, that's good news.
4: Yeah? At least you know your enemy.
1: Yeah. And that may be the break I'm looking for, as well as the one the Bureau wants.
4: Oh? What do you have in mind, Matt?
1: Well, it isn't clear yet, and it may not work at all. I'll call you back this afternoon. I have an idea, all right. If I'm lucky, and it works, I'll be a party hero. Everything depends on the accuracy of the FBI's assumption that Comrade Houston is Hillman's contact on the committee. It isn't easy to keep the nervous quiver out of my voice when I talk to Comrade Rice.
5: Why aren't you with Comrade Hillman, Comrade Svedek?
1: I can't tell you that, Comrade Rice, until you agree to one condition.
5: What is it?
1: Before I make any statement, bring Comrade Houston here and hold him incommunicado until tomorrow morning.
5: But Comrade Houston's a member of the control committee.
1: I know that. And I want you to arrest him and me before I tell you anything more.
5: This is a weird request.
1: It's a weird situation.
5: And if I refuse it?
1: Then I don't know a thing, comrade.
5: I think I see what you're driving at, Comrade Svedek. And since you've asked to be placed under arrest, too, I'll accept your condition. I hope for your sake that your information concerning Comrade Houston is correct. Now, what's your charge against him?
1: He's your information leak to Hillman.
5: Can you prove it?
1: I hope so. At any rate, he gave Hillman the details of my report to the committee, a report I deliberately made non-committal.
5: This is still just words.
1: I'll give you more than just words. After my report, Hillman took me into his confidence to the extent of ordering me to steal a shipment of merchandise from Warehouse 23 at 10:30 tonight.
5: Is that what you cleared those trucks for?
1: That's right. With Hillman standing right next to me.
5: But how could he expect to get away with it?
1: Houston is the key. As long as he was free to warn Hillman, you could never catch them. They must have been splitting up a large share of the loot.
5: Oh. But how can we catch Hillman in the act?
1: Couldn't Houston be persuaded to call Hillman at the last moment tonight and tell him that you had placed me under arrest, and that Hillman will have to supervise the job himself?
5: Comrade Houston can be persuaded to do anything. As to whether or not Hillman will accept his suggestion, well, your future depends on that.
1: Now I start the real sweat. Comrade Rice has accepted my plan so readily that I begin to wonder if maybe he's Hillman's contact. And when he tells me to go to my hotel room alone, I watch my step crossing every street for fear he has an accident planned for me. Nothing happens the first three or four blocks, though, and I can't find a shadow trailing me. So I duck into a phone booth and call the FBI.
4: Brian speaking.
1: This is Matt.
4: Go ahead.
1: I won't be at the warehouse.
4: Thanks. We'll clean it up.
1: At my hotel, I'm joined by Comrade Miller, the control committee muscle man. We spend the afternoon and evening playing cards, but my mind isn't on it. I'm thinking of Hillman and Rice and the FBI and what'll happen to me if anything goes wrong.
6: Ah, beats me again. You know, for a guy who says he doesn't have his mind in the game, comrade, you play a lot of rummy.
1: Well, I've been lucky.
6: You'll be more than lucky if your tip to the committee works out.
1: Yeah.
6: It is almost 11. You should know something very soon.
1: Oh, shut up, will you?
6: Sure. Whose deal is it?
1: Oh, I don't care. I don't care.
6: All right. I'll deal.
1: Didn't you say Comrade Rice told you that he'd be here by 11?
6: You got a couple of minutes here. Don't rush the undertaker.
1: Why did you say that?
6: Say what?
1: About the undertaker. Do you know something that I don't?
6: What are you talking about? Look at your cards.
1: But I
6: want to... Comrade, in your spot, you either win or you lose. So forget your problems. Play cards.
1: I'll get it.
6: Stay away from the door.
1: Huh?
6: Comrade Rice is holding me responsible for you being here when he arrives. One way or another, you will be here. I'll get the door.
7: Where is he? Oh. Well, Comrade Svetik.
1: Yes?
7: You are right.
1: You caught Hillman in the act.
7: We saw him, but the FBI caught him.
1: The FBI?
7: Yes. The greedy idiot cost the party more tonight than he ever earned for it. The FBI caught him, Comrade Broski, and the 8 truck drivers. They'll give Hillman a chance to talk, to save himself. He'll tell them everything he knows about the party and its operation.
1: That sounds like quite a mess. The FBI must have had pretty complete information.
7: Very complete information, obviously. I wonder...
1: What?
7: Comrade Justin, if he worked against the party to tip off Hillman... I think I'll have another talk with Houston.
1: You think he tipped off the FBI?
7: Very probably. In fact, they might even be on their way here right now. You'd better return to your home immediately, Comrade Svetik, before you're dragged into this, too. We're very grateful to you.
1: The control committee's grateful to me. I want to laugh hysterically, because I hate the committee, and I fear it, too. And as I said earlier, fear and hate are the principal bases of communism. Fear your comrades and hate the free world. I love the free world, but I'm barred from it. And I do hate the comrades. So, I walk alone.

This is Dana Andrews, friend. In the story you just heard, names, dates, and places are fictitious to protect innocent persons. Many of these stories are based on incidents in the life of Matt Savedic, who worked undercover for the FBI. Next week, another fantastic adventure. Join us then, won't you?

0: You just heard I Was a Communist for the FBI, which originally aired
1: Wednesday,
0: June 10th, 1953, 73 years ago today. Its title? The Red Octopus. Stay tuned for Game Shows, coming up next on ABN.

0: 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Here is an episode of The Quiz Kids, which originally aired Sunday, June 10th, 1951, 75 years ago today. Its title, Winners of 6th Annual Best Teachers Contest are announced.
1: Quiz Kids, and look who's back at teacher's desk today. It's the chief quiz mistress herself, whom you all know as Aunt Fanny of the Breakfast Club and the friend of Kukla, Fran, and Ollie, Fran Allison.
2: Well, hello, everyone, and hi, Quiz Kids. You know, today's the most exciting day of the whole year in our Quiz Kids classroom because this is the day when we announce the winners in the 6th annual Quiz Kids Best Teacher Contest. Dr. Paul A. Witte, Professor of Education at Northwestern University, is here to make the announcement, and we'll hear the thrilling news just a little later in the program. We have a couple of other guests, too, so let's get right down to business. And your first question, who cut Samson's hair? Now, while you're thinking that over, let's have roll call. Pat?
3: I am Patrick Owen Conlon. I'm 14 years old and a 1A at Calumet High School in Chicago.
2: Lonnie?
4: I'm Lonnie Lundy. I'm 15 years old, and in the fall I'll be a junior at Maine Township High School in Park Ridge, Illinois.
2: Mike?
5: I'm Mike Mull. I'm 13 years old in the 8th grade at the University of Chicago Laboratory School.
2: Naomi?
6: I'm Naomi Cooks. I'm 13 years old and 1B at Roosevelt High School in Chicago.
2: And in the half pint department, Harvey.
7: I'm Harvey Deitch. I'm 7 years old. I go to Bird School and I'm in grade 3A.
2: All right. And now let's see whose hand was up on the first question. Who cut Samson's hair? And I believe I saw Pat.
3: Well, I don't know. It sort of caught me off back. I imagine it'd be Delilah who cut Samson's hair. I know that was the story. She tricked him into admitting that his strength lay in his hair. And so I think she cut it and then turned him over to the Philistine soldiers.
2: Is there another idea in the panel on this particular issue? Pat?
3: This couldn't by any chance be a trick question of some kind, could it?
2: Oh, I would just hate to put it that way. It might be. No, it's actually an information question. Naomi?
6: Well, if it was a trick question, isn't there a Samson character in Little Abner? I'm not sure.
2: Well, now, there may be. I'm just not too well informed on that, maybe. But the person who cut Samson's hair was not identified. The act was arranged for by Delilah, but...

0: let us all remember that with a kindly thought, shall we, Pat?
1: Yes, I think we are, too.
0: Now, suppose you were a clerk in a department store and were selling sweaters. What type of sweater would you consider most appropriate to sell to, first, a collection of amphibians? Pat?
1: Turtleneck.
0: A turtleneck sweater is right. How about a motorcycle officer? A motorcycle officer, Mike?
2: Isn't there some sort of cop sweater?
0: Well, you're on the right track, I'll say that. Naomi?
3: Well, when you're speeding and the motorcycle officer comes up alongside your car, he always says, pull over. And
0: that's exactly
3: a pullover sweater.
0: Naomi, have you had any such experience?
3: Well, I don't drive, but I could mention a few people.
0: Well, you know, we hear quite a bit these days about planes being jet-propelled. But what creatures in nature move about using that same principle of power? Mike?
2: I believe that would be the squid family, squids and cuttlefishes. They take in water and then squeeze their bodies together, and the water being expelled shoots them backward. Actually, they do most of their just little moving around by wavy-like fins along their sides, but when they're in a hurry, they use this jet propulsion method.
0: That is so right. Thank you very much. Harvey, had
4: you... I'd like to add a little something to that.
0: All right.
4: It has a heart for each gill it has.
0: That's
4: and
0: right.
4: And therefore it makes it extra powerful when it shoots through the water.
0: Well, you're very right, and thank you very much for that very interesting adventure. Now, here's an imaginative question that requires the help of our sound effects man. Each of these sounds should suggest the name of a famous university. Can you identify it? And here is the first sound. Pat?
1: Well, that'll be Yale. There's a Yale Law Company, I think.
0: That is right. That's very good sounding. Now, the second. All right. Lonnie?
5: Well, I don't know. That sounds like a train, though, to me.
0: So it might be what university would you associate with that sound? Or might you arrive at from hearing that sound? Well, maybe you will think, because there are a couple of possibilities. Pat?
1: California Railroad, maybe.
0: Well, if there is such, I guess there certainly
1: well,
0: is.
1: Well, yeah, I know there is.
0: Well, we can always pretend that there was anyway. Is there another idea?
1: You're thinking of something else.
0: Pretty close to you. Lonnie?
5: Oh, well, if it's close to me, that's not what I was thinking of. This is awfully far-fetched, but that's a choo-choo, which would lead you to think of the University of Chattanooga.
0: Well, all right. That's a good thought. I never would have gotten there, but Naomi?
3: Well, it could be any college. You go to college to be trained.
0: Oh, Naomi, how you reach for that one. That's very good. Mike?
2: Well, it could be, I think it's South Carolina, because they had a football player called Choo-Choo Justice.
0: Oh, that's right. All right, Pat, another
1: one? Choo-Choo Justice, I think, was at North Carolina, but of course that could be, too.
0: Well, we could just a little bit north of South Carolina. How about that? Lonnie?
5: Well, I think it'd be Northwestern.
0: Thank you, Lonnie. Thank you. Now, kids, you're really going to be challenged on this next question. And the challenger is 16-year-old George Fredrickson, who is the 1951 winner of the Minneapolis Star's Program of Information on World Affairs contest. George had the highest score out of over 10,000 pupils, so he should be up on his current world history. George, let's hear how you're going to try to stump the quiz kids.
6: Miss Allison, I picked the three of the questions on the final test that I found to be the hardest to answer. And I'd like to hear how well the quiz kids do with them.
0: Well, all right, George, you go right ahead.
6: Well, the first one I'm going to ask is this. Now, which of the following is not a member of the Joint Chiefs of Staff? Dwight D. Eisenhower, Forrest Sherman, J. Lawton Collins, Omar N. Bradley, and Hoyt S. Vandenberg. Lonnie?
5: Well, that'd be the Dwight Eisenhower.
6: Correct. Now, the second question is, President Truman ordered work to continue on the so-called H-bomb, thought to consist essentially of heavy hydrogen, also known as which of the five...

0: following. Deuterium, argon, tellurium, krypton, radon. Pat?
1: I think that was deuterium.
0: That's correct.
1: Heavy hydrogen.
0: And the final question that I have here is, Chairman of the Senate Inquiry into American Far East Policy and General MacArthur's dismissal is which of the following? Henry Cabot Lodge, Robert A. Taft, Brian McMahon, J. William Fulbright, and Richard B. Russell. Pat?
1: Well, I vaguely remember something. I think it would be Senator Russell.
0: That's correct.
2: George, you're not only a good winner, but a good quizzer. And now I know, as winner, that you're on your way to New York, Lake Success, and Washington, and have a very good trip. Now, on this next question, I'm just going to give you the names of three states. See if you can give me an expression that includes the nickname of each state. First, Oklahoma. Lonnie?
3: Well, the nickname of the state is the Sooner State.
2: All right, do you think of an expression using that
3: word?
2: Well,
3: a lot of people say often sooner or later.
2: Sooner or later is right. Mike?
4: Better sooner than later.
2: Yes, and that's very true. All right, now for the second one, Utah. Pat?
1: Well, I think that's something to do with salt. Salt Lake City.
2: Well, of course, Salt Lake City is there, and there's much to do with salt there, but that's not the answer I want. Do you happen to know the nickname for that state? Well, then I must tell you, it is the Beehive State. So an expression using that word, Naomi?
4: You stung.
2: Well, you haven't used the word beehive, Lonnie.
3: Well, a busy room is referred to as a beehive.
2: The busy is a beehive, that's right. All right, and now Texas. Lonnie?
3: Well, that's the Lone Star State.
2: The Lone Star State. So an expression involving that particular term might be what? Harvey thinks of one.
4: Well, it might be. It's kind of far-fetched. My lucky star.
2: My lucky star is very good. That's right. Thank you very much. You know, if we wanted to make a bad pun, we might say that composers were men of note. Well, we're going to give you just a few notes as a clue to a famous composer and see if you can identify him. Miss Westbrook? Lonnie?
3: Oh, the notes are D, E, A, F. That might be Beethoven or Smetana, both of which were deaf.
2: It might very well be either of them. That's very good, Lonnie. And now here's your clue to the second composer. Lonnie?
3: Well, that's A-G-E-D, meaning aged. Well, that could be a lot of people who have lived a long time. Well, let's see, Saint-Saëns lived a long time, so did Verdi.
2: Verdi, yes. That's exactly the answer I wanted, and I thank you very much. And now, how about this one? Lonnie?
3: Well, the notes are B-E-E.
2: All right. There are a couple of possibilities. Lonnie?
3: Well, of course, they're the first three letters in the name of Beethoven, which doesn't make too much sense.
2: No, I want an association with the word spelled by the particular notes. Someone else? Mike, did you have an idea?
4: I was going to say the same thing.
2: I see. Lonnie, did you think of
3: well,
2: something?
3: There's a couple of compositions with a B in it. There's the B by Schubert, not the famous Franz
2: That's
3: Schubert,
2: right.
3: But another one, and also Flight of the Bumblebee by Rimsky-Korsakov.
2: That is exactly right, and those are the answers I wanted. Thank you. Well, now that big moment has arrived. It's time to hear all about who won in the 6th annual Quiz Kids Best Teacher Contest. The scholarship committee, which includes Dr. Willard Olson, Professor of Education at the University of Michigan, the Reverend Dr. Philip S. Moore, Dean of the Graduate School at Notre Dame University, and our guest this afternoon, Dr. Paul A. Whitty, has been busy since last February when the contest closed, reading the thousands of entries sent in by students all over the country, nominating their favorite teachers for this great honor. The scholarship committee tells me there were so many excellent letters, it was difficult reaching a final decision. These letters are a wonderful tribute to the fine men and women in the teaching profession, and we're happy to give them the recognition they deserve through the Best Teacher Contest. And now, here is the chairman of the scholarship committee to announce the winners, Dr. Witte of Northwestern University. Dr. Witte.
5: Thank you very much, Miss Allison. I am pleased indeed to announce the winners of the Quiz Kids Best Teacher Contest of 1951. This contest was originated 6 years ago, and since that time, educators throughout our country have been enthusiastic in acclaiming its far-reaching and desirable effects. The contest has brought about the recognition of the unusually effective work of thousands of excellent teachers scattered throughout America, in every state and city. It has given a number of splendid teachers an opportunity to continue their graduate study or to engage in research and investigation. That the effects of the contest have been desirable is shown by the enviable record and the outstanding accomplishment of the winners. Most important of all, perhaps, is the revelation this contest has afforded of the characteristics of superior teachers. Each year, pupils express their gratitude to teachers who are cooperative and truly democratic in their behavior in the classroom, teachers who are interested in the personal problems of their students and are willing to give the time and the effort necessary to help each pupil in accord with his particular needs. As one pupil remarked, "She's the best teacher in the world. She helped me over so many bumps." And another said, "I feel pounds lighter when I go into his room." Another wrote, "Her room is filled with the golden sunshine of equality." It was not easy, you can see, to select a winner from the thousands of good letters submitted this year. However, after study of the letters and patient investigation of the candidates, the scholarship committee was able to select two outstanding teachers for awards. We are pleased to present first as the best teacher of 1951, Sister Mary Edward of Dubuque, Iowa. Lorna Butters, age 13, described her as a teacher who came like a cool breeze in a torrid summer, a person who combines fun, variety, and a little psychology in our classes. As the most promising teacher, the committee presents Miss Virginia Luce, a second grade teacher of Norwood, Ohio, who was nominated by Linda McKinley, who said, "We have hamsters, goldfish, and flowers in our room, but the best thing we have is Miss Luce and her nice manner. I think she looks like Mother. Mother says she doesn't really. It's just that I love her the same way." Both of these fine teachers will visit this program next Sunday, along with the children who nominated them, so that you can meet them here. The awards to the best teacher and to the most promising teacher provide $2,000 to each person, to be used in furthering his education. These awards were made possible through the cooperation of the Miles Laboratories of Elkhart, Indiana, the makers of Alka-Seltzer. There are other awards, too. Norman E. Hunt of Hartford, Connecticut, and Ann Payton of Newcastle, Pennsylvania, have been given a two-week all-expense trip to Lima, Peru, in South America, on Braniff Airlines. The names of the 550 children who won awards, additional awards, were announced in newspapers this week. They will receive their awards through local NBC stations. Miss Allison, I speak for the committee when I tell you it is a great pleasure to present these wonderful teachers and the children who nominated them to you for awards.
2: Sure it is, Dr. Witte. Thank you so much. Well, kids, Aunt Fanny's back with us this week, and she wanted to know if she could do a few informal imitations. Now, I hope she won't get all confused because Aunt Fanny is going to imitate other aunts. So, let's see what you can do with the first one, Aunt Fanny. Well, okay, kids, now the first aunt I'm going to do is a fictional aunt, and here I go. Well, I tell you, I am just not going to stay here 1 minute longer. I don't mind being took advantage of, but being completely deceived. Deceived? Oh, that child. Well, if it could be named after me, I wouldn't mind so much, but it's a boy. Oh, well, I'm just going. Goodbye. Well, who would it be? Pat?
1: Well, I think that was David Copperfield's Aunt Betsy.
2: That's exactly who it was, Fanny. You did very well. All right. Now, for your second imitation. Oh, that poor child. That poor, poor child. You know, he wasn't so bad. In fact, he was really a good boy when you come right down to it. I should have been nicer. I feel real bad about it. There he is at the bottom of the river, and I probably drove him to it. It's all my fault. Well, Aunt Fanny, don't feel so bad. But it was only in fiction. Kids, who was it? I think Naomi was first.
4: Well, I think that was Tom Sawyer's Aunt Polly, I think her
2: Aunt
4: name
2: Polly,
4: was.
2: Aunt Polly, yes. That's exactly right. And thank you very much. Aunt Fanny sounds just like me today. Well, this sounds like a mixed-up anatomy question to me. See if you can figure it out. Where would you find an eye in the nose? Harvey?
4: Well, I think that would be the television camera in the nose of a plane. And this plane zooms back into enemy territory and flashes the latest developments in the war to more than 200 miles away to our headquarters.
2: You're exactly right, Harvey. Could you explain a little bit of the principle of how this is possible?
4: Well, the television camera is mounted in the nose of the plane.
2: Yes.
4: And I'm not sure, but I think airwaves carry the view back to the arm lines.
2: I think you're just wonderful, Harvey. You're just amazing. Kids, if my friend Ollie, whom I see most every night on television, had nominated his teacher for the Best Teacher Award, he might have described her by using the symbols of the chemical elements copper and tellurium. And would that be good or bad? I think Lonnie was...
3: Well, the symbols for copper and tellurium are Cu and Te. Well, I almost think that would be kind of bad.
2: Oh, do you?
3: Well, for Ollie, knowing Ollie is...
2: Naomi?
4: Well, I didn't know they had female teachers at Dragon Prep.
2: Well, he's had a very diversified school career, so he may have attended someplace that I don't know exactly about. But I think that he might very well have used that phrase because you know one of his favorite phrases? If he talks with someone he likes. Pat?
3: Hello, cutie.
2: Hello, cutie. Why, sure. All right. Now, the next question will be asked by 15-year-old Sheila Shepherd of Birmingham, England. Sheila is representative of all the war orphans that the Foster Parents Plan have been helping. And she's here to greet the city that adopted her 2 years ago and help in Chicago's fundraising campaign. Sheila, let's hear the question you have for the quiz kids.
6: Well, my question is about something we learn in our schools. And I wonder if the American children learn the same things. If you were to visit Robinson Crusoe's island, the island that the Swiss family Robinson visited, and Stevenson's Treasure Island, sailing westward from England, which island would you reach first?
2: All right. Would you like me to repeat the question? If you were to visit Robinson Crusoe's island, the island that the Swiss family Robinson visited, and Stevenson's Treasure Island, sailing westward from England, which island would you reach first, Naomi?
4: Well, I'm not sure. Would it be the Canary Islands?
2: Well, I'm speaking of the three islands named. These are the three islands you are to visit, sailing westward from England. At which one would you arrive first, Pat?
1: Well, I'm a little rusty on my odd geography. This is purely a guess. I think it would probably be Treasure Island.
2: Treasure Island, it might well be. Lonnie, had you another idea?
3: Well, I was thinking it'd be the Swiss Family Robinson's Island, but I'm not sure of that. I would say Treasure Island would be my last choice.
2: Well, just a minute. Now, Lonnie, would you like to go on, Pat, and outline our trip and where we would arrive?
1: Well, I'm afraid I couldn't help you out much there because... I don't believe it was ever established there was such a place as Robinson Crusoe's Island.
2: Yes, it is identified as being a certain place. You're right. It might very well be Treasure Island or Lonnie.
3: Well, I believe in Treasure Island that it says that it keeps back the bearings of the island, which would not actually identify where it is.
2: Well, it was in the... identified as being in the region of the West Indies, because they went on from there to the coast of Mexico, I believe. And then Robinson Crusoe's Island would be second because it was on the northwest coast of South America near the mouth of the Orinoco River. So it might be a question as to which of the two you would arrive at first, that either might be considered a correct answer. And that, by process of elimination, leaves you what?
1: Swiss Family Robinson.
2: And which was located as being where? Do you know, Naomi?
4: Well, I don't know where it was, but I know it was way off the regular trade routes. That's why they weren't found right
2: That away. Is right. And by a process of finding out the kind of animals found there and the kind of products, you might consider it to be where, Mike?
7: Well, I think since they found a kangaroo there, that would be near Australia or New Zealand.
2: It might very well. Thank you very much, Mike. Well, Sheila, you did a very good job of asking that question. And in behalf of Joe Kelly, I would like to give you this pin, which makes you an honorary quiz kid. There you are, Sheila.
8: Thank you very much.
2: Thank you. You know, folks, Sheila lost everything when her home was bombed, and she represents the more than 60,000 war children of 14 different nationalities who have been cared for by the Foster Parents Plan, a non-sectarian, non-political international charity. Now, if you would like to adopt a child, it costs only $15 a month. So send your contributions or write for more information to Foster Parents Plan for War Children Incorporated, 134 North LaSalle Street, Chicago 2, Illinois. Now, I know I don't have to tell you kids that some schools are out for the summer and others will be closing soon. And I'll bet many thoughts go running through your heads as you sit in your classrooms. Can you express some of these thoughts in song titles? Lonnie?
3: The Prisoner's Song.
2: Well, it might, but you're so close to release. Naomi?
4: Don't Fence Me In, Open the Door.
2: Yeah? Pat?
1: Well, there's Open Road from the Gypsy Baron.
2: All right. Any other ones that come to your mind? Maybe you have some vacation plans that might be placed in a song title, Pat.
1: Well, this is kind of far-fetched. Only a bird in a gilded cage.
2: Is that how you felt all year, Pat?
1: Well, not in a gilded cage especially, but...
2: Lonnie?
3: Well, I keep waiting for summertime.
2: Yes, that's very good. Pat?
1: Well, in that order, it's just Summertime by Gershwin.
2: Yes. And is that what you had in mind, Lonnie?
1: Yeah.
2: I think he was phrasing it in a sentence. And for your summer, any summer diversion that you have, I'm thinking of one, Pat, for you. What would it be?
1: Well, it'd probably be taking me out to the ball
2: That's
1: game.
2: That's right. You didn't disappoint me. Naomi?
4: Well, if the school is up on a hill, down in the valley.
2: I like that, Lily. I like that very much. Lonnie?
3: Well, on the same order as Pat's, gone fishing.
2: Harvey?
4: Well, this is kind of far-fetched. But for my plans for vacation, I'm going to ride horses and so the donkey serenade.
2: Yeah. If you're going to ride horses, I would say that was a little far-fetched, but I still like it. Pat?
1: Well, if he's going to ride horses, he might sing Horses, Horses, Crazy About Horses.
2: Yes, might do that. Well, does that wind up our musical inspiration for the time? Well, there's the bell, children, and that means that school is over for today. I see the judges are busy adding up the scores, and while they're doing that, I want to remind all you listeners that there are children in your area who have also won prizes in the Quiz Kids Best Teacher Contest, and they'll receive their prizes through your local NBC station. And we wish the runners-up, Miss Payton and Mr. Hunt, a most pleasant trip on Braniff Airways to Peru. Then on next Sunday's Quiz Kids program, Sister Mary Edward, the best teacher of the year, and Miss Virginia Luce, the most promising teacher of the year, will both be here in class with us, and maybe we can persuade them to try their hand at being chief quizzer, too. I know you'll enjoy meeting these two wonderful teachers, so be sure to listen in. And now, let's look at today's report cards. And remember, quiz kids, whether you win or lose, you each receive a United States savings bond for your future education. Now, as a class, you children missed one question this evening. Individually, Lonnie was first, Pat was second, and Naomi third. So we will see you three back in school next Sunday to compete with Joel Kupperman and Frankie Vanderplug. I hope all you listeners will be back with us, too. So until next Sunday at this same time, this is Fran Allison dismissing the quiz kids. Goodbye, kids.
8: Bye-bye,
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11: The Johnson Wax Program with Fibber, McGee, and Molly. 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The show opens with I See the Moon at Noon,

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0: Looking through the family photograph album is guaranteed to arouse memories of days which have passed. Thank goodness. And here at 79 Wistful Vista, the family's rogues gallery is getting a once-over light from Fibber McGee and Molly.
1: And here's a baby picture of you, McGee.
2: Oh, sure.
1: No, don't turn the page. Oh. I want to look at it.
2: But Molly, I haven't got any clothes on.
1: Don't be silly. Stop blushing. It's just a baby picture.
2: Any photographer who would take advantage of an innocent baby and take a picture like that is a menace to society, and he should be...
1: My, you look so bright and interested in the world.
2: Yeah. If I'd have been a little brighter and knew what I know now, I wouldn't have been so interested. Now, turn the page, Molly.
1: All
2: that embarrasses
1: right,
2: me.
1: All right.
2: Uh-oh. Get a load of you in the 1916 bathing suit. You couldn't really swim in that Eskimo ensemble, could you? Where's the oars?
1: Well, as I remember it, dearie, it was considered more ladylike to stick one toe in the water, scream delicately, and then walk up the beach looking for pretty pebbles which weren't very pretty when they dried out.
2: Oh, well, I liked it. Hey, who's the handsome lifeguard in this picture with you?
1: Don't you know?
2: No.
1: That was Stinky Hinkley that I used to go to school with.
2: Oh, yeah.
1: Now, look over here. Snapshot of Uncle Dennis.
2: Uh-oh.
1: He always wore those open-collar sports shirts.
2: He had to. There's a guy who's got to have plenty of elbow room for his Adam's apple.
1: Now, Uncle Dennis isn't so bad. You're inclined to exaggerate his weakness.
2: It'd be hard to exaggerate his weakness. That guy's had more swallows than Capistrano.
1: He isn't so bad. Oh, look. Here's a picture of you in your army uniform.
2: Whoa.
1: Ah, my soldier boy.
2: Yay, bo.
1: A little baggy in the puttees, but still my soldier boy.
2: I think those uniforms were designed by the same guy who made your 1916 bathing suit.
1: Still, it was a pretty good army for the shapes they were in it. Say, what was your rank, McGee?
2: I was a gold brick.
1: Were you really? Is that better than lieutenant?
2: It was better for me at the time.
1: Ah, now here's a picture I really love. Aunt Sarah.
2: Oh, good old Aunt Sarah. I remember. Oh, remember the time she kicked the horse?
1: Well, the horse kicked her first. Say, what became of that good picture of me on this page?
2: I don't know. It sits around someplace.
1: But I want to know, heavenly days, if you're that careless with a picture of me, why I want
2: all
1: to be...
2: All right. If you must know, I'm carrying it in my wallet.
1: Ah, McGee.
2: Yeah.
1: Do you always have it with you?
2: I better have. It's got my social security number on the back of it.
1: All right. I don't know why men hate to admit they're sentimental.
2: Protective instinct, I guess. A coconut looks tough, too, but where does it wind up? On top of a cake at a tea party. Hey, what do we start looking at this album for, anyway?
1: Because I promised Aunt Sarah nice pictures.
2: Oh, yeah.
1: But there's none of these I'd want to use.
2: Mm.
1: Say, let's go downtown right now and get some decent pictures taken.
2: No sooner said than the monkey grabbed it. Get your hat and let's go. Gee, I'm glad I shaved this morning because... Come in.
3: Hi, mister.
2: Oh, hello there, little girl. I'm sorry, I haven't got time to talk to you now. I gotta go downtown and have our pictures taken.
3: Why?
2: Well, on account of our Aunt Sarah wanted one.
3: Why?
2: Well, because she kind of likes us.
3: Why?
2: Because... Can't you say anything but why?
3: Sure.
2: Well, why don't you?
3: Why?
2: Never mind. What do you want, sis? Oh, I suppose you're hungry again.
3: No, mister, I'm not hungry.
2: You're not? Well, fan me with a flagstone. What's the matter, sis? Don't you feel good?
3: Sure I do, I bet you, but I'm just not hungry. Gee, I couldn't even go to the dog scorch this afternoon.
2: Well, that's to the what?
3: The dog scorch.
2: Huh?
3: Weenie roast to you, mister. You know, the teacher gave a weenie roast for all the kids on account of school letting out for the summer.
2: Oh, I see. And you just didn't feel up to downing a roasted rover, eh?
3: No. When I saw my final report card, I was so afraid to show it to my mom and papa, I just kind of lost my appetite, I guess.
2: Well, that's silly to lose your appetite over a little thing like that. Your parents will see your report card sooner or later anyway.
3: Oh, no, they won't.
2: Oh, yes, they will.
3: Oh, no, they won't.
2: Oh, well, why won't they?
3: Because I ate it.
2: Ooh.

0: where is the Wistful Vista Photo Studio, dearie?
1: Corner of 14th and Oak. We'll be there in a minute.
0: I wonder if we should have called up and made an appointment.
1: You know what we'd have got if we had, don't you?
0: What?
1: Mert.
0: Well, I just thought...
2: Well, hello there, kids. Where are you going?
0: Oh, we're going to the photograph studio, Mr. Oldtimer.
2: What for? Gonna get your pictures took?
1: What do you think we're going there for, you old dodo? Take a rumba lesson?
2: No, don't say rumba to me, Johnny. I'm just smack dab wore out from it. Danced till 4 o'clock this morning.
0: Heavenly days, 4 o'clock. When did you start?
2: About 2, daughter. And I was tired when I started because I'd been bowling all evening.
1: Bowling all evening? Well, that's a pretty strenuous schedule for a guy your age, old-timer.
2: Oh, it wouldn't have been so bad, Johnny, but on top of the 36 holes of golf yesterday afternoon...
0: What?
1: What?
0: Dear, oh, dear, 2 rounds of golf, then bowling till 2 a.m. and dancing till 4? Why, aren't you overdoing it a little?
2: I might be at that, daughter. I guess I'm slipping. Might even have to give up running 5 miles before breakfast.
1: Hey, now, wait a minute. You mean to tell us, old-timer, that you run 5 miles every day before breakfast?
2: Rainy days, Johnny.
1: Oh.
2: Nice days, I go 10.
0: Oh.
2: Kind of tones me up. But I don't know, last few days I've been getting kind of droopy.
1: Mm-hmm.
2: Don't seem to have any pep. Just sort of, oh, sweet Jiminy.
0: What's the matter?
2: Just remembered. Sorry, kids, you'll have to excuse me.
1: Huh?
2: I'm in a handball tournament down the athletic club. I'll see you later.
0: Well, he's certainly got a lot of pep for his age, hasn't he, McGee?
1: For his age, he's got a lot of pep for my age.
0: Yeah, but he can't keep up that pace. Why, he'll burn himself out before he's 110. Come on, dearie, here's the studio.
3: Yeah.
4: How do you do? Did you wish to make an appointment?
1: No, we don't, sis. We come in to get some pictures taken.
4: But you didn't have an appointment?
0: No, we didn't.
1: Have we got to have an appointment?
4: Yes, you do.
0: Can we make one right now?
4: For what time?
1: Right now.
4: Certainly. Just sit down and we'll take care of you in just a few moments. May I ask your name, please?
1: Fibber McGee, sis.
4: Thank you.
1: You're welcome.
4: And I suppose you brought your daughter in for a graduation photo?
0: Thank you, dearie. Just for that, I'll take an extra dozen.
4: They usually do.
1: Well, what we came in here for, sis?
5: Maeve, what an ordeal. Please send me proofs as soon as possible, my dear. These pictures are for the society section.
6: Oh, certainly, Mrs. Uppington. Which ones do you think you'll like?
5: I think I prefer the one showing me cantering through the park on my favorite horse. And I... Oh, May, how do you do, Mrs. McGee? And Mr. McGee?
1: Hi, Uppy.
0: So you've been mugged for the society section, have you, dearie? And what's this about your favorite horse?
5: Oh, just background, my dear.
1: Oh, I see.
5: One's public demands a certain stage setting for we society folk, you know.
1: Ah, I'd like to take a gander at you cantering through the park, Uppy, with or without a horse. I'll bet you're the cream of the riding crop.
0: Say, didn't I see your picture in a magazine giving a testimonial for Kirtlemeyer's ketchup, Abigail?
5: Possibly you did, my dear. I do a great deal of that sort of thing in my position, you know. The proceeds go to charity.
1: Oh, well, that's very sweet, Uppy. You ever go in for billboards?
5: Yes.
1: Uh-huh.
5: Yes, but I gave that up, Mr. McGee.
0: Oh.
5: The passers-by were quite disrespectful, and I don't look well in a mustache. Are you here to sit for a portrait?
0: Yes, we are, Abigail, and I hope we get some good ones.
5: Oh, I think you'll find this firm does excellent work, my dear. They've taken some very glamorous portraits of me.
1: Well, Mrs. Uppington, if they could take glamorous...
0: McGee! Don't say it.
1: Don't say what?
0: What we were both thinking.
1: Okay, I won't, but I'm telling you, it was a nifty. You want one of our pictures when we get them, Uppy?
5: Oh, I would dearly love to have another one of you. Thank you. I still have one of Mrs. McGee.
0: Oh, didn't you have one of McGee, too?
5: Oh, yes, a life-size head.
1: Oh.
5: But last fall, my little nephew saw it on the piano and insisted on having
1: it. Oh, he did, eh? Ah, well, hero worship, you know, Uppy. There's something about an older, dignified man that kids instinct...
5: Oh, no, no, no. It wasn't that, Mr. McGee.
1: It wasn't?
5: No, he cut the eyes out of it and was using it as a Halloween mask. Goodbye.
0: worship, is it?
1: Oh, well, shucks. I remember her, nephew. A born gangster, if I ever saw one. Why, personally, I think of that...
3: Okay, Ernie. I'll come back and try it again next week.
1: Hi, Harlow.
0: Hello, Mr. Wilcox.
3: Hello, folks.
1: What's the matter with you, Harlow?
3: I'm unhappy. Oh. I came in here to have my picture taken, and what happens? I can't get rid of this smile.
0: Well, can't you even sober up for a minute?
3: No, I can't. I'm so darn happy about the popularity of Johnson's Wax and how it's saving hours of housework and making homes beautiful and charming that I just can't help smiling.
1: Well, I'll wipe that smile off your face, my friend. Just think of the years of monthly payments you'll have on that new house of yours.
0: Yeah. Yeah. How about all that new furniture?
1: You gotta pay for it, yeah.
3: That's one thing that makes me so happy. Think of the fun I'll have Johnson waxing it. Oh, boy. Well, I'll see you later, folks. Maybe next week I won't be so happy.
0: Poor Mr. Wilcox. He takes his work so to heart.
1: Well, he's got to. His heart's in his job, and his job's in Racine, so how long we got to wait to have our pictures taken, sis?
6: It won't be long now, Mr. McGee, but this is our busy season, you know.
1: Oh.
6: Graduation time, weddings, vacation. You better comb your hair. It's a mess.
0: Here, McGee, take this comb and brush up a bit.
1: Well, let's see if I... Oh, hi, Throckmorton, old man.
7: Well, hello, McGee. Hello, Mrs. McGee. I'll be with you in a moment. Miss Jones, are my movie films ready yet?
6: I'll take a look, Mr. Gildersleeve. They should be.
7: Yeah, thank you. Well, what are you doing here, folks?
0: We're going to have our pictures taken, Mr. Gildersleeve.
7: Oh, my goodness, why didn't you tell me? I'd have done it for nothing. I'm quite a photographer, you know. I've had some of my work in the best exhibitions all over the state.
1: Yeah, yeah. I've seen some of your work, and I know all about it.
7: Yep.
1: If one of your pictures turns out so dark it don't make sense, you develop it kind of fuzzy and call it Nocturne or Moonlight Over Lake Winnemucca or something.
0: Now, I've seen some of your work, Mr. Gildersleeve, and I think it's beautiful.
7: Thank you.
0: McGee is just jealous.
1: Jealous my left hind foot. Gildersleeve's the kind of a photographer who takes pictures of a girl and a bulldog and calls it Beauty and the Beast. He ain't had an original thought since he was 3 years old and crawled behind the Victrola looking for Mary Garden.
7: Now, look here, you little prevaricator. I won't...
1: Hold it, Gildersleeve, hold it. Well, what did you call me?
7: A prevaricator.
1: Oh, you did. Well, you call... Hey, Molly, what's a prevaricator?
0: A liar.
1: Oh, that. Okay, what were you about to say, Gildersleeve?
7: I was about to say that if you don't stop this eternal disparaging, these derogatory comments of yours, by George, one of these days, I'm going to wade into you.
1: Go on, you wouldn't wade into the kitchen sink without a lifeguard sitting on the soap dish.
7: Why, you repulsive little reprobate, one more insult from you, and I'll pin your ears back with a couple of your own teeth.
1: Why, you overgrown puffball, you. You lay a hangnail on me and I'll whip you unconscious with a shoestring.
7: That did it. Put up your hands, McGee, and we'll have this out right here now.
0: Oh, now, just a minute, boys. This is no place.
1: Let him start something, Molly. Meantime, call the hospital and reserve him twin beds, because I'm going to tear him in two.
7: You're going to tear two in who? I mean you're going to tear who in two, you little...
6: Here are your films, Mr. Gildersleeve.
7: What? Oh, thank you very much. My goodness, I hope these come out good. Drop in tonight, folks, and I'll run them off for you.
1: Okay, Gildy, what time?
7: How's 8 o'clock?
0: Fine, we'll be there.
7: Splendid. Good day, Mrs. McGee. So long, little chum.
1: So long, Rocky.
8: The King's Men sing the Chule Song, but not from Faust.

0: Hey, sis, how long we got to wait to have our pictures taken? We've been standing.
1: Yeah, we've been sitting here over a half an hour, dearie.
2: The photographer will take you next, I think. He's just finishing with his last sitting. Yes, there's the last customer before you. Is everything all right, Mr. Wimple?
3: Oh, yes. Thank you very much, miss. I think everything will be just dandy.
0: Hi, Wimple.
1: Hello, Mr. Wimple.
3: Well, my goodness. Hello there.
0: You had your picture taken, Wimple?
3: Yes, I did. And now I can hardly wait to get home. Things are so happy there.
0: Oh, that's fine. You and your wife must be getting along better these days.
3: Oh, just peachy, Mr. McGee.
0: That's fine.
3: She's out of town.
1: Oh, is she having a pleasant vacation?
3: I don't know, but I am.
0: Look, Wimple, I'm not one to butt into a guy's married life, but if you're so miserable, why don't you threaten to walk out on her?
3: Oh, I did, Mr. McGee. It was last winter.
1: Mm-hmm.
3: I walked right up to her and said, Mrs. Wimple, I said, standing on my tiptoes and looking her right in the eye. Mrs. Wimple, I said, I think I'm going to run away.
1: Oh. And what happened?
3: Well, nothing more was said about it for 2 or 3 weeks.
1: Oh.
0: Why not?
3: I couldn't get the adhesive tape off of my mouth.
1: Poor Mr. Wimple, you know, I sometimes think he enjoys his misery.
0: Sure he does. He dramatizes himself. And a worse piece of playwriting I never did see.
2: Mr. McGee... You and Mrs. McGee may go in the studio now.
1: Oh,
2: right in there.
1: Right, thank you, dearie. Come on, dearie.
0: Oh, boy. Oh, look at the equipment. This guy's got enough flood lamps to make us look as bright as the sunshine on the wings of the doves flying over the
1: quite.
0: Blue lakes of Kalani.
1: But it isn't complete.
0: Why not?
1: Well, there's no papier-mâché automobile to sit in. Or a big crescent moon.
0: Hey, where's the photographer? Hey, is anybody here?
4: Oh, you folks looking for somebody?
1: Yes, we're looking for you.
4: For me?
0: Yeah, we've been stalled long enough, bud. Now get busy and take our pictures. Something pretty nice.
4: Oh, certainly, certainly. Something pretty nice, eh?
0: Yes.
4: I suppose you'd like a $20 job?
1: Heavenly days, $20. I could be painted in oil for $5 more.
0: I'd let them boil me in oil for $5 less. $20, is that the cheapest job you got, bud?
4: No, we have a $15 special. And that's only $7.50 apiece, you know. Must be paid in advance. Otherwise, there's a slight carrying charge.
1: Well, all right. The best is none too good for us. Pay him, dearie.
0: What do you mean, pay him? Since when do we have to pay in advance to get our pictures taken?
4: Well, of course, if you prefer the $20 portrait, sir.
0: Here's $15. Now, make it snappy.
4: Certainly, certainly. Now, if you'll just sit on that bench there, face a little more this way, please. Oh, dear. That was clumsy of me.
1: You don't seem to know your way around your own studio, mister.
4: That sneering expression won't photograph well, madam. Smile, please. That's better. Now, wait till I arrange these lights a little. I have this...
0: Hey, quit shining them lights right in my eyes. I can't see a thing.
4: You're not supposed to see anything, sir. I'm the one who's taking the picture.
0: Oh.
4: Now, just relax and smile.
1: Like this?
4: Oh, that's marvelous, madam. Now, when I say go, I want you to hold perfectly still. This is a time exposure, you know. Are you ready?
0: Ready.
1: Ready.
4: Go.
0: Wish you'd hurry up. I want to sneeze.
1: I'm uncomfortable, too. I'm sitting on my purse.
0: Must be awful slow film he's using.
1: This is the longest double feature I ever sat through.
0: Oh, I can't hold it any longer, Molly. Hey, bud, how much longer are you going to... Hey, you, photographer! Hey!
1: That's funny. Yoo-hoo, Mr. Photographer.
0: Hey, what? Well, this is a fine state of how do you do, a fine way to run a studio. Hey, bud, what's the idea?
5: Well, so you are Mr. and Mrs. McGee. I'm Mr. Backrack, the photographer.
1: Well, how do you do, I'm sure.
0: Well, hi, bud. You better tell your assistant that it ain't very polite to get a customer all set for a time exposure and then run out to lunch or something.
5: My assistant? Why, I have no assistant. I do my own work. Now, let me see. I think I'll pose you two against that drapery over there, if you don't mind.
1: Now, wait a minute. If you don't have any assistant, who just took our picture?
5: Oh, well, I wouldn't know, madam, who did.
0: Hey, what is this, a gag? Look, bud, when we pay our $15 of our good money to have a picture taken, we expect...
5: $15?
0: Yes.
5: My wife, he's only $7.50, Mr. McGee.
1: Well, then why did your assistant collect $15 in advance?
5: I tell you, I have no assistant.
0: What?
5: And we never collect in advance. I haven't the slightest idea what you're...
2: Oh, Mr. Backrack.
5: Oh, yes, Miss Jones.
2: That man who has been pestering us for that $15 electric light bill.
5: Yes?
2: He just poked his head in and said to never mind it.
5: Oh, thank you very much. And now then, about this portrait, Mr. McGee, how would you like to be taken?
0: You hear that, Molly?
1: Yes. How would we like to be taken, he says.
0: How would we like to be taken? I'll show you how we'd like to be taken, Si.
5: Don't open the door.
0: That's how we'd like to be taken.
6: Fibber and Molly will be back in just a moment. In the meantime, I'd like to say a few words about that automobile of yours. Most of you have heard me sing the praises many times of good old Johnson's self-polishing glow coat, how it keeps floors so beautiful with so little work. What I'd like to point out to you tonight is that Johnson's Car New will do the same thing for your automobile. Keep it beautiful, greatly increase your pleasure in riding in it, add to its trade-in value. Do all these things besides saving you work. 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Two jobs at the same time. Car New is a liquid. 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And when you wipe off this powder, you'll get one of the surprises of your life. Car New does a miraculous job of reviving the beauty of your car's finish. Car New costs very little. And now that the job is comparatively easy, why not decide to clean and wax polish your car with Johnson's Car New, spelled C-A-R-N-U.
7: Ladies and gentlemen, with vacation sneaking up on us in a couple of weeks, we think we ought to have you meet some of the people who have done such a swell job with us all this time.
1: That's a swell idea, McGee.
7: First, we want you to meet a young man who's been with us ever since we started. He plays the part of the old-timer, Nick DePopolis, and many others, including his latest character, Wallace Wimple. Ladies and gentlemen, Bill Thompson. Bill? Next, a lady with a background of numerous Broadway shows and network broadcasts who plays the part of Mrs. Abigail Uppington, Isabel Randolph. Lizzie? Last but not least, our next-door neighbor and little chum's big chum, Throckmorton P. Gildersleeve, played by Harold Perry.
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9: You left me out. 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
7: What you mean, sis?
9: We're both from hunger.
7: Oh, sure. 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
9: Good night,
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11: 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You've just heard an episode of Fibber McGee and Molly, which originally aired Tuesday, June 10th, 1941, 85 years ago today. Its title, A Picture of the McGees. This episode of Fibber, McGee, and Molly first aired Tuesday, June 10th, 1947, 79 years ago today. Its title, Picnic at Dugan's Lake.
6: 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Get some Johnson's Carnew tomorrow, sure. Carnew is spelled C-A-R-N-U. Now, I'll repeat the instructions. Buy some Johnson's Carnew. Send the sales slip or the name of the dealer from whom you bought the Carnew, together with a stamped, self-addressed envelope, to Fibber, McGee & Molly, Racine, Wisconsin.

0: June, as the song has it, is busting out all over. The rich are varnishing their yachts, the poor are laughing at the coal dealer, and the great middle classes are planning picnics, like Fibber McGee and Molly.
1: Now, let me see. I have the sandwiches, the pickles, the cake, and the bananas. Did you put the root beer in the car, McGee?
2: 3 big fat cases of it, kiddo. Nothing like a big mug full of root beer to wash down a sandwich. And speaking of a big mug full of root beer, is Doc Gamble coming on the picnic?
1: Well, I haven't been able to get in touch with him.
2: If he puts on any more weight, he won't be able to get in touch with himself. You leave word at his office?
1: I left invitations at his office, at the hospital, at his home, and at the county jail.
2: Well, they ought to... At the county jail?
1: Yes, I thought they might call him in on a consultation.
2: Huh?
1: Yeah, there's an epidemic down there, you know.
2: In the jail? What kind of an epidemic?
1: Hacksaws, I believe.
2: Hacksaws are tools, not a disease.
1: Oh, I guess I misunderstood. The paper just said that 5 prisoners had broken out with hacksaws.
2: Must have been a dumb bunch of guys. You could kick your way out of that who's got with moccasins on.
1: Badly constructed, is it?
2: Badly constructed. Anytime you can't stick your finger through a wall, it's because the sheriff is on the other side leaning against it.
1: I always wondered
2: why... That building is so damp, the deputies made $3,000 last year trapping lobsters in the basement. Why, it's... Hey, you putting some of those oatmeal cookies in
1: there? Yes, dearie. Now, let me see. I have salt...

0: the leaves around, then lay a log onto it.
1: Yeah?
0: Then you drench it with kerosene and aim a blowtorch at it. Never fails.
2: Another good way is tie a lightning rod on a pile of dynamite and wait for a thunderstorm.
0: Pretty good, Johnny, but that ain't the way I heard it. The way I heard it, one feller says to t'other feller, say, I see where England has finally decided what to do with India. Is that so, says t'other feller? What they gonna do with it? Just what everybody told them to, says the first feller. Give it back to the Indians. Well, may not be funny, kids, but it's topical.
1: Say, would you care to come on this picnic with us, Mr. Oldtimer?
0: No, you're sweet, daughter, but no thanks. You know what I always say? Fresh air's all right if you don't inhale. Well, I just dropped in to say howdy. Howdy.
2: Howdy.
1: Howdy.
0: Howdy.
1: Silly, wasn't it? Sometimes... Mickey, what are you doing?
2: I'm looking for my two-headed half-dollar. You seen my two-headed half-dollar anyplace?
1: You mean that trick half-dollar that's the same on both sides?
2: Yeah.
1: What do you want that for?
2: Well, I may want to flip a coin with Wilcox to see who collects the firewood. Doggone it, I had that two-headed half-dollar around here someplace.
1: Come in. Oh, hello, Dr. Gamble.
3: Hello, Molly.
2: Hi, Splint Whittler.
3: Good day, short, dark, and repugnant.
2: Ooh.
3: Thanks for inviting me to the picnic.
2: Welcome.
3: Looks like a very happy lunch you have there, Molly.
1: Oh, I think there'll be plenty of everything, Doctor. And as long as you were going to be along, I tried to have a balanced meal. Deviled eggs and angel food cake.
3: Tell me, do they have picnic tables at Dugan's Lake, or do we just sit around on the broken glass?
1: Oh, they have tables, Doctor. Are you going to swim?
3: Yes, I think I might. Great exercise, swimming. Takes it off in the right places and puts it on in the right places.
2: You must have done most of your swimming at night when the best places were hard to find.
1: Ah, McGee, don't be so insulting.
3: That's all right, Molly. Did you ever notice that everybody at Dugan's Lake gets out the fishing tackle when McGee goes swimming?
2: Hmm?
3: They want to go after the fish while they're still laughing. What time is this picnic, by the way?
2: 4 o'clock, Doc.
3: I'll be there. I have a financial as well as a sentimental interest in that lake.
2: Oh?
3: Yeah, I dropped 3 souvenir $20 gold pieces off the dock last year. And nobody was able to recover them. I'll see you out there.
2: Three $20 gold pieces, eh? Doc lost them off the end of the dock, eh? Well, anything that mug can lose, I can find. Where's my swimming trunks?
1: Now, you take it easy, dearie. You're not a very good diver, you
2: For
1: know.
2: For $60, I'll bring up the Lusitania. Come on, let's be the first ones at Dugan's Lake. Oh, brother, I can use $60 like Brittle can use peanuts. Get your hat, kiddo. I got the basket. You grab the ant powder. Come on, let's go. We got to
4: get... Billy Mills and the orchestra and Cecilia.

0: wish you'd had time to buy a new bathing suit, McGee. Those swimming trunks of yours are pretty moth-eaten.
1: I know, but I got a sentimental attachment for them trunks. I saved a guy's life while I was wearing those.
0: Really? Whose?
1: Mine. They fit so bad, I didn't want to go buy any hamburgers, so I swam on my empty stomach. Otherwise, I might have got cramps and drowned it on... Yes, sir, I was...
0: Oh, stop, McGee. There's Wallace Wimple. We told him we'd pick him up, you know.
1: Gotta get them brakes fixed. Well, hop in, Wimple, old man.
0: Hello, Mr. Wimple.
2: Hello, folks.
0: My, we're glad you could come on this picnic, Mr. Wimple.
1: Yeah, how'd you get away from Sweetie Face for the day, Wimp?
2: You mean my big old wife?
0: Yes, did she object to your going on the picnic, huh?
2: What could she do, Mrs. McGee? I just put my foot down.
1: My gosh. At last, eh?
0: You really put your foot down, Mr. Wimple.
2: Yes, I did. I put my foot down and waited. Nothing happened. Then I put my other foot down. Nothing happened. So I just dropped out of the tree and ran like everything.
1: What were you doing up in the tree in the first place, Wimp?
2: Reading my bird book.
0: Your what, Mr. Wimple?
2: My bird book. And the silliest thing happened while I was sitting up in that tree.
1: Yeah?
2: A little bird flew up and squatted down on my head like it was a big egg. It was so cute.
1: What kind of a bird was it, Wimp?
2: That was the silly part of it, Mr. McGee. I looked it up in my bird book, and it was an Arkansas nuthatch. Did I ever tell you about the feeding habits of the green-winged Montana twiddle?
0: Twiddle?
2: Yes. A twiddle is like the South Dakota duck-billed gillfinch, except it has wing flaps.
1: Oh, okay.
2: Well, during the mating season, which is from February to January, the twiddle eats nothing but radishes, and when it sings, it sounds like, pardon me, pardon me, pardon me. The female twiddle has a great...

0: got to get them brakes fixed.
1: Well, here we are, Mr. Wimple. I guess we're the first ones here.
0: You kids take the lunch over to the table. I'm going to slip my pants off in the car on account of I got my swimming trunks on underneath my pants on. You going to swim, Wimp?
2: No, I don't think so, Mr. McGee. Oh. But if somebody will keep an eye on me, I might wade a little.
1: I'll hang on to the end of your necktie, Mr. Wimple. Say, will you please help me with these baskets?
2: Certainly, Mrs. McGee. I'll take this one and you take that one.
0: There's three cases of root beer in the back, Wimp. I'll be with you as soon as I take a quick plunge.
2: My, these baskets are heavy, aren't they, Mrs. McGee? Maybe if I ate a few sandwiches out of
1: them. Oh, no, Mr. Wimple. Not till everybody else gets here.
3: Here, let me help you with that stuff, Molly. Hello, Wally.
1: Hello, Mr. Wilcox. Glad you could come.
2: Me too. You can take this basket, Harlow. Just put it on the table over there.
3: Oh, okay. You know, this picnic was a wonderful idea. I always think that... Where's Fibber?
2: Well, he's in the trunk of the car putting on his back seat.
1: What?
2: Oh, wasn't that silly of me? He's in the back seat putting on his trunks.
1: He wants to take a plunge before we eat.
3: That's peculiar. When did he start feeling so athletic? I've been on picnics with him before, and he usually
0: just
3: sits...
0: Hey, here I come. Watch this dive off the end of the dock. One side, everybody.
3: I didn't hear any splash.
1: That must be a very high dock.
2: Well, maybe he didn't know there was a rowboat tied right under the end of it.
1: A rowboat? Heavenly days, why, the poor man...
0: If that ratted lame brain that tied this boat down here, I'd like to bust at my neck.
2: That's what it was, the rowboat.
1: Oh, my goodness, isn't this a wonderful day for a picnic? Can you think of anything more beautiful, Mr. Wilcox, than a lunch in the open with the blue sky overhead and the green grass underfoot?
3: Yes.
2: What, Harlow?
3: Eating in an immaculate kitchen with the ceiling overhead and a gleaming Johnson's glow-coated linoleum underfoot. That's beauty to me.
1: In a stuffy kitchen than out here at lovely Dugan's Lake, Mr. Wilcox?
3: Why, sure. A modern kitchen isn't stuffy anyway. And with glow coat brightening and beautifying the floor, it's the pleasantest room in the house.
2: To me, the nicest room in the house is the hollow space under the front porch. Sweetie Face can't reach me there.
3: Why, I often tell my customers, Wallace, that serving a meal in a kitchen that has a glow-coated linoleum is a picnic. Just as informal, just as cheerful. And if you spill something, you don't have to kick dirt over it or hide it under an empty carton. You just wipe it up with a damp cloth.
1: Yeah, but I always say that you can...
0: Hey, did you see that last dive? Clean's a hound's tooth, huh?
3: Let's say as clean as a glow-coated linoleum.
0: Huh?
3: Why, when a housewife pours a little Johnson's self-polishing glow-coat out and spreads it around...
0: Waxy, please, take a day off, will you? This is a picnic, not a sales conference.
3: Well, I was just saying that...
1: Yes, Mr. Wilcox, I'm sure Racine won't mind if you relax a few minutes.
0: No.
1: After all, you'll have to get used to having Fred Waring and Bill Bivens handle it this summer anyway.
2: Ooh, goody. Fred Waring and Bill Bivens. I just love Fred's music. I wish he was on for Johnson's Wax right now. Did I say something wrong?
0: You just bit the hand that's going to feed you, that's all. Hey, have I got time for a few more dives before we eat, Molly?
1: Well, Dr. Gamble and Mayor Latrivia aren't here yet, dearie.
0: Okay, I'll try a few more. Watch this one.
3: Hey, did you see that? He landed on his stomach and bounced.
2: He certainly stays underwater a long time, doesn't he?
1: Oh, yes. Yes. He's learned to hold his breath for 13 weeks at a time, Mr. Wimple. Options, you know. Oh, here comes Mayor Latrivia. You, Mr. Mayor, over here.
3: Who's that with him? Oh, it's a little girl who lives across the street from you. Hello, Your Honor. Hello, Janie.
4: Hello.
1: Hi,
4: hello, Molly. Hello, Wimple.
1: Well, now that everybody's here but Dr. Gamble, I guess I better go start the lunch, huh?
3: I'll help you, Molly.
2: So will I.
1: Stay and eat with us if you like, Teeny. There's plenty of everything.
5: I told you you'd be invited if you walked in here with me, Teeny. I'm the Elsa Maxwell of the picnic grounds.
6: Oh. Well, gee, it does look like you need more women at this party. Oh. What's that, a big fish?
5: That's a matter of opinion, Teeny. Mr. McGee just dove off the end of the dock.
6: Oh. Gee, this is going to be fun, I betcha. I love picnics, Mr. Honor.
5: Not Mr. Honor, Tweeny. Your Honor.
6: My Honor?
5: No, my Honor. You say Your Honor when you address me.
6: Okay, my Honor.
5: No, look, you don't understand. The chief executive of the city is called His Honor the Mayor.
6: Oh.
5: Personally, I'd just as soon be called Mr. Latrivia, but custom decrees that I be spoken to as Your Honor or Mr. Mayor. You understand?
6: Well, I... No.
5: All right, I'll try to make it a little clearer. Now then, suppose you were the mayor of Wistful Vista.
6: All right. Now, the first thing we got to do is have longer recess in the schools, I betcha. And then we got to give my teacher, Miss Yeagley, a raise on account of she's so nice to little children. And then,
5: Now, just a minute, please, Teenie. This was just a temporary appointment.
6: Oh.
5: Purely hypothetical, for the sake of argument.
6: Okay, Indian giver.
5: If you were the mayor, I'd come up to you and say, Ah, there, good morning, Your Honor. As it is, you say the same thing to me.
6: I can't, I betcha.
5: Why not?
6: It isn't morning, it's afternoon.
5: That's beside the point. I was merely trying to...
6: Oh, boy. Listen to Mr. McGee dive. Did you hear that splash, Mr. Honor?
5: It is not Mr. Honor. It's Mr. Mayor.
6: It is not, I bet you. It's Mr. McGee. I saw him when he jumped in.
5: I didn't mean who I am. I mean, I didn't honor the man who jumped into the mayor.
6: Oh, no. Now, give it a chance, Mr. Honor.
5: You addressed me as Mr. Dive. Honor. And the man who McGee'd into the splash.
6: Oh.
5: Besides, I was... You said...
6: Oh. Oh, boy.
5: Teeny?
6: Yes, Mr. Honor?
5: When you grow up, if ever, you will be...
6: Oh, wait, here comes Mr. McGee, Mr. Honor. Oh, boy, are those ever funny-looking bathing trunks, I bet you. Hi, Mr. McGee.
7: Hi, Teeny. Oh, hi, Latriv. When did you get here?
5: Just a few minutes ago.
7: Oh.
5: I took the liberty of bringing this little... This young lady.
7: Oh.
5: I hope you don't mind.
7: Oh, my gosh, no. Sis, you're as welcome as the flowers in June. June was the name of a goat I had once. She ate a dozen roses, and it was a great improvement.
6: Thanks, Mr. McGee. I just love picnics.
7: Oh, you do, eh?
6: Yes,
7: I says you do, eh?
6: Do what?
7: Love them.
6: Love what?
7: Picnic.
6: I know it. Where'd you get those bathing trunks, mister? Where'd you get them?
5: I was about to ask the same question, McGee. They seem to have a drape shape with a slack back and a drip hip.
6: Yeah.
7: These are my old track pants, Latrivia. I've clung to them like they're clinging to me right now. And just because I made the mistake of hanging them up for 20 years by the seat... Hey, is that safety pin still in there where I tore them a little bit?
6: Mister, it hardly shows unless somebody notices it.
5: I was about to suggest that
8: All right, everybody. Soup's on. Come and get it.
7: Swell. I got a great appetite. Run and get the blanket out of the car, will you, Teeny? I don't want to catch cold in these wet trunks.
6: Okay, mister.
5: McGee, before you sit down, that safety pin, did you get congressional authority for that?
7: Congressional authority? What has Congress got to do with a safety pin in my swimming trunks?
5: Rent control.
7: Oh.
5: Coming, Molly.
3: King's Men and all...

0: Molly, that was the best picnic supper these tired old teeth ever got together on.
1: Well, thank you, Doctor. I was afraid for a while you weren't going to come.
2: What delayed you, Fever Chart? Somebody tried to sneak out of the hospital without giving you his gold filling?
0: No, one of the nurses asked me to remove a small wart that was bothering her.
1: Oh,
2: really? How'd you treat the wart, Doc?
0: With considerable respect.
2: Huh?
0: His father is our wealthiest patient. Can I have another piece of that cake, Molly?
1: Why, certainly, Doctor. As soon as Mr. Wilcox and Mr. Wimple and Teeny get back with some firewood, we'll make a fire and roast marshmallows, huh?
2: No, you go ahead, but I'm going in the lake again in a few minutes, as soon as I think it's safe after eating.
0: My boy, after what you stowed away, you are liable to get cramps in anything better than a heavy fog up until April of 1967. Furthermore,
1: here come the boys and Teeny with some firewood. Bring it right over here, everybody.
3: Here's mine, Molly. Dump it right here.
1: That's right, and thank you.
2: It's quite a hefty batch of kindling, Junior. What'd you tear down, a boathouse?
4: Oh, look how much I got, everybody.
2: Well, good for you, Teeny. That's wonderful. Just drop it on the pile there.
4: Okay.
0: Well, now, that's what I call firewood. And cut to just the right lengths, too.
3: Where'd you find it, Teeny?
4: Oh, I was just lucky, I guess. There was a truck parked over there with a lot of this wood on it.
2: Oh, I see. You better start the fire quick. Hey, where's Wimple with his wood?
5: Here I come, Mr. McGee. Look out, everybody. I'm going to dump it.
1: Right on the pile there, Mr. Wimple.
5: Am I tired? Are there any more sandwiches?
6: Sandwiches? Great Scott. He's already eaten enough to see the Turkish army through four campaigns.
1: Well, if somebody will build a fire, we can roast the marshmallows.
2: Yeah. Somebody build a fire. I'm going to take a dip in the lake. Watch this dive, everybody. Here I go.
3: I never saw a man so enthusiastic about diving. What goes with him, Molly?
1: Well, I suppose he has his reasons, Mr. Wilcox.
0: I have a theory about it. People have been telling him to go soak his head for so many years, he finally caught on.
4: Oh, well, gee, maybe he just likes to swim, maybe, huh?
6: Nobody could like to swim the way he does, Teeny.
4: Oh?
6: He fancies he's doing the Australian crawl because he's down under so much. Well, he works hard. After all, he's made 57 dives that I've counted. Four of them good.
5: My goodness, he's awfully quiet.
1: Why, of course he is. He's underwater, looking around.
6: Looking for what?
1: Well, frankly, he's trying to find some gold pieces Dr. Gamble lost off the dock last year.
0: Gold pieces? Oh, that's very amusing, Molly. He's got the right idea, but the wrong dock. I lost them off the one at the other end of the lake.
1: Well, my goodness, I'm going down and tell him he's wasting his time.
0: I'll go with you. I want to see his face. And it's the first time I ever said that.
6: Come on. Let's go down and break the news to him and ruin his day.
1: Oh, poor McGee, and he's been working so hard at it. McGee, dearie, where are you?
2: I'm down here under the dock. Why?
0: We've got news for you, Bluegill.
3: Doc lost his gold pieces at the other end of the lake.
2: So what? I quit looking for them gold pieces 15 minutes ago.
6: Well, then what are you looking for, McGee?
2: I'm looking for my swimming trunk.
1: Oh.

0: I suppose a lot of you folks have seen the famous Broadway play, Life with Father. 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
1: I think it was very kind of the boys to take you out of the lake in a blanket, McGee.
2: No, I could have found my trunks if they'd left me alone. I'd barely got started.
1: You'd what got started?
2: Barely.
1: Mm-hmm.
2: Huh? Oh, yeah. Good night.
1: Good night, all.

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0: Well, before the summer gets underway, the great Gildersleeve has decided to have a little interior decorating done. He's been putting it off a long time because it happens that he's allergic to paint fumes.
1: Yes, sir, by George. I'm going to have the whole upstairs done at once. Get it over with.
2: I like the smell of paint, Unc. Here, get a whiff of this sample the man left.
1: Leroy, you know I can't stand paint.
2: Well, heck, you go out with girls.
1: Yes, yes.
3: Mr. Gildersleeve, you decided on your color?
1: Just about, Bertie.
3: Yes, sir.
1: I'm having my room done in brown. It's a nice masculine shade.
3: Yes, sir.
2: I want my room done in polka dots.
3: Polka dots?
2: Yeah.
1: Leroy, your room is already done in polka dots. Ink spots, fingerprints.
2: Well, that's why I want polka dots, so nothing will show.
1: It'll be done in a pastel green, just like we decided.
2: Okay.
3: This house sure will be a mess over the weekend.
1: Well, that's why I thought it'd be a good idea for everybody to get out.
3: It sure is nice of you to give time off to visit my sister, Mr. Gildersleeve.
1: Well, that's all right, Bertie.
2: Hey, where are we going to stay, Unc?
1: Well, I thought we'd spend the weekend at Marjorie and Bronco's.
2: Oh, for corn's sake.
1: Leroy, I can't stay here. I can't stand those noxious fumes.
2: Well, why don't we get out of town? Take a train trip to Aunt Hattie's.
1: No, my boy, don't start campaigning for a train trip again.
2: But, Unc, I haven't been on a train since I was a little kid. Can't we go?
1: No, not this time. I have a date Saturday night.
2: Girls, you've been talking for years about taking me to visit Aunt Hattie, and now's the time to do it.
1: Young man, let's not try to turn everything to your advantage.
2: I'm only thinking of you.
1: Oh?
2: If you're right next door at Marge's, suppose the wind blows from this direction. I don't want you to get obnoxious from the fumes.
1: It's noxious, Leroy.
2: Okay, I don't want you to get it. Don't you think Uncle and I should take the train trip, Bertie?
3: Don't get me into this.
2: How about it, Unc? What do you say?
1: I've already said it. No train trip.
2: Well, look at it this way. I've been in school all winter. My brain is tired. I need to get away from it all.
1: Leroy, there's no use arguing. We'll take a trip to Aunt Hattie's this fall, after the canning season.
2: Why don't we go now during the green apple season? No?
1: No. I'm going over a little later and ask Marjorie if we can't stay there.
2: But, Unc.
1: Leroy, I've made my decision.
2: Now, wait a minute, Unc.
3: You might as well give up, Leroy. It's a losing battle.
2: The heck it is. I haven't begun to fight. I'll have to get over to Marge's before Unc does and make her think he really doesn't want to stay at her house. And maybe she'll get sore and turn us down. When a guy needs a trip, he sure has to work his tired brain to get it.
4: Oh, hello, Leroy.
2: Hi, Marge.
4: Come on in.
2: I want to put you straight on something before Unc comes over.
4: Oh, is Unky coming over?
2: Yeah. We're painting, you know, and Unc's going to close the house this weekend.
4: Oh, wonderful. You can come over and stay with us.
2: Well, Unc was going to come over and ask you about that, out of courtesy.
4: What do you mean?
2: Well, he knew you'd want to stay, and he'd feel obligated to do it, even if he didn't want to.
4: Oh?
2: Well, Uncle never admit this because he'd never hurt your feelings.
4: You mean he doesn't want to come over here?
2: Now you're getting the idea.
4: Well, if that's the way Unky feels, I certainly don't want him.
2: Now you got the idea.
4: I don't know why our place isn't good enough for him all of a sudden.
2: Me either. But while we talked about it, Unc mentioned words like noxious.
4: Well, if we make him ill... I know the twins are a little noisy at times, but Unky always says it's music to his ears. Well, if he closes the house, where does he think he's going?
2: Well, chances are he'll take a train trip to Aunt Hattie's.
4: Oh, a train trip.
2: We talked about it. What are you laughing at?
4: I'm beginning to see through you.
2: Yeah?
4: That train trip did it.
2: Now, Marge, if you think going on the train is my idea...
4: Oh, Leroy, you can't fool your sister.
2: But gosh, I...
4: Leroy...
2: Okay, you got me. Gosh.
4: I should have known you were up to something.
2: But, Marge, I've wanted to go on the train ever since I was a little kid. I don't want to grow up without seeing some of the world. An untraveled stick in the mud.
4: Oh, Leroy.
2: Besides, look at it this way. A big sister ought to help her little brother. Give me a break, will you?
4: Well, what can I do?
2: Well, when Unc comes over, you can just tell him it's inconvenient this weekend.
4: But
2: we got to think of Aunt Hattie, too. She hasn't seen us in over a year.
4: No, she hasn't.
2: I can just see her. Sitting in her little rocking chair with her shawl pulled around her shoulders, looking down the road, wondering why her family never comes to see her.
4: Oh, Leroy, stop it before I get on the train, too.

0: sister in all the world. I got to do something nice for her next Christmas.
1: Oh?
0: She deserves something better next year than nail polish remover or bubble bath.
1: What brought all this on?
0: I got it fixed with Marge to fix it with Unc so we can go to Aunt Hattie's.
1: Boy, you're doing a lot of fixing.
0: Yeah. Oh, boy, I can't wait. All aboard!
1: Leroy, you should have been an engineer.
0: Yeah.
1: Because you sure know how to engineer a train trip.
0: Bertie, here he is. Hi, Unc.
2: Hello, Leroy. Bertie.
1: Hello, Mr. Gildersleeve.
0: Did you see Marge, Unc?
2: Yeah.
0: What did she say?
2: It seems she has other plans for this weekend and can't put us up.
0: No kidding.
2: She was a little indefinite about what her plans were, but I didn't want to meddle.
0: Nah, it never pays to meddle.
1: Look who's talking.
2: So, I guess there's only one thing to do.
0: Oh, boy, we're on our way.
2: Yeah, we'll have to go around town and find some friend who'll put us up for the weekend.
0: Oh!

0: I'm glad Unc had to go to the office. It'll give me a chance to see Mr. Peavy first. I gotta get that train trip. Hello, Mr. Peavy.
1: Hello, Leroy. What can I do for you today?
0: Nothing, I guess. Unc's on his way down here, so I thought I'd just wait for him.
1: Very well. Care to look at your comic book?
0: No, thanks. Let's just talk.
1: All right. What do we talk about?
0: Mr. Peavy, have you ever had the mumps?
1: No, I haven't.
0: Neither have I. Mumps are very contagious, you know.
1: Oh, my, yes. I've dodged them for a good many years now.
0: Well, Piggy wasn't so lucky.
1: Has Piggy got the mumps?
0: Boy, has he got them. And I've been exposed to them.
1: You don't say.
0: Yeah, Piggy was my friend and constant companion. Of course, I'll probably get him, but don't tell Unc. He just worried.
1: Very well, but I wouldn't care to be exposed to the mumps. You don't think you have them now, do you?
0: No.
1: Well, there's one sure way to find out, they tell me.
0: Yeah?
1: Have a dill pickle on the house, Leroy.
0: Oh, swell.
1: It doesn't bother your jaws?
0: No.
1: That's a relief.
0: I don't think I'll get mumps until this weekend.
1: Leroy, I hope you escaped them.
2: Hello, Peavy.
1: Yeah, hello, Mr. Gildersleeve.
2: Leroy, did you tell Mr. Peavy we're redecorating our house?
0: No, I'm leaving everything up to you, Unc.
1: Decorating, you say?
2: Yeah, and I'm allergic to fresh paint, Peavy.
1: I'm just allergic to the paintbrush.
2: No, I'm not doing the work myself. In fact, we're getting out of the house over the weekend.
1: Oh, spending the weekend at Marjorie's?
0: She doesn't want us. No.
2: It isn't that she doesn't want us, Leroy. I've decided to stay with friends.
1: Where will you be staying, Mr. Gildersleeve?
2: Well, we're sort of waiting for an invitation. From some good friend.
0: How long are you going to wait?
2: Not much longer. Peavy, are you or are you not going to invite us over to your house?
1: Well, I was about to say you'd be very welcome at our house.
2: Great, we'll be over.
1: You didn't let me finish, Mr. Gildersleeve. You'd be welcome if it wasn't for one thing.
2: What's that? Let's not be mealy-mouthed, Peavy. If you don't want me, say so.
1: Oh, it isn't that Mrs. Peavy and I don't want you, but we might just slip out of town this weekend.
0: Well, that's what everybody should take, a trip out of town.
2: Yes, yes. Peavy, you aren't going out of town. You told me yesterday you were spending the weekend working in your garden.
1: That's right, I did say that. I talk too much.
2: Well, all right, Peavy, forget it. But you know you're going to be in town and you have a spare bedroom.
1: Yes, but Mrs. Peavy's mother may come to town.
2: Are you expecting her?
1: No, but she always comes when we're not expecting her.
2: Oh, my goodness. Well, Leroy, you soon find out who your true friends are.
0: Yeah. At least we know Aunt Hattie is true blue.
2: We're not taking a train trip. We'll find some real friends to stay with.
1: Oh, I don't want you to consider me unfriendly, Mr. Gildersleeve. Why don't I phone Mrs. Peavy and check with her?
2: Oh, it isn't necessary, Peavy. Let's forget it.
0: Yeah.
1: No, I insist. It'll only take a minute.
2: Well, since you want to.
1: Very well. Hello? Mrs. Peavy? This is Mr. Peavy. Our good friend Mr. Gildersleeve is doing some painting at his house, and it occurred to me we should invite him over for the weekend.
2: Occurred to him? I had to twist his arm.
1: How's that? Your mother may come? Well, I told him she often came unexpectedly. You're pretty sure she will? Oh, that's too bad. I always like to do Mr. Gildersleeve a favor when I can. He's a good friend and customer. Well, I'll express your regrets. Goodbye, Mrs. Peavy. Well, I'm sorry, Mr. Gildersleeve, but you heard it.
2: Peavy, I not only heard it, I saw it.
1: How's that?
2: You didn't even talk to Mrs. Peavy.
1: I didn't?
2: Before you hung up, I saw you holding down the receiver hook with your finger.
1: Well, I've lived with Mrs. Peavy so long, I know what she'd say.
2: You do not. You don't know she wouldn't want us over there for the weekend?
1: Well, now, I wouldn't say that.
2: Oh.

0: 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Well, on account of redecorating, the great Gildersleeve is closing the house for the weekend. Leroy wants to take a train trip to Aunt Hattie's. His uncle wants to stay in town with friends, but so far he can't find anybody who will take them. And for a good reason.
1: Oh, boy, this mumps thing is working out great. I'll get us on that train yet.
2: Leroy!
1: Yeah, Unc?
2: You didn't tell me you talked to Chief Gates.
1: Yeah, I just happened to drop in on the chief.
2: Well, he says he can't accommodate us over the weekend. And he has a bigger house than Peavy. I don't understand.
1: Well, maybe the jail's full and he's taking the overflow home with him.
2: I doubt that. Hey, by the way, the chief asked how you were feeling.
1: He did?
2: What did he mean by that?
1: I guess he just wanted to know how I was feeling.
2: You're all right, aren't you, my boy?
1: There's nothing wrong with me. A little train trip wouldn't cure.
2: You're all right, Leroy. Why are all our friends shying away from us? You'd think we had the measles.
1: Yeah.
2: I haven't been able to find the judge.
1: I haven't been able to find him either.
2: Well, we'll take a run by his house.
1: Oh, Unc.
2: Got to get out of here pretty quick. The painters have the upstairs full of stepladders and drop cloths already.
3: Excuse me, I'm leaving now.
2: Yeah, all right, Bertie.
3: I'm on my way to my sister's for the weekend.
2: Fine, we'll see you Monday when we're through with the painters.
3: Yes, sir. Goodbye, Mr. Gildersleeve.
2: Goodbye, Bertie.
3: Goodbye, Leroy.
1: So long, Bertie.
3: Goodbye.
2: It always takes Bertie a long time to say goodbye.
3: Ain't you got a place to stay yet, Mr. Gildersleeve?
2: Oh, don't worry, Bertie. We'll be all right.
3: Yes, sir. Goodbye.
2: Goodbye.
3: In case you get stuck, Mr. Gildersleeve, the sleeping bag is in the attic.
2: Bertie, we're not going to sleep outside.
3: No, sir. Well, I'm gone now. So long.
2: She hasn't moved a step.
3: So long, Leroy. Bye.
2: Goodbye again, Bertie. Come on, Leroy, let's us go.
1: Good idea. Goodbye, Bertie.
3: Goodbye.
2: Somebody had to make the move.
3: Miss Gildersleeve.
2: Yes, Bertie.
3: I just thought of something.
2: Oh?
3: I came to say goodbye, and you leave before I do.
2: Oh.
3: But I'm going. Goodbye.

0: No use ringing anymore. Judge doesn't answer his door. I wonder where he could be.
1: It's getting late, Unc, and the last train leaves for Aunt Hattie's at 8.
0: Leroy, I have a date tonight. Let's not hear any more about the train trip.
1: Just thought I'd let you know when the last train leaves.
0: Say, is that a note in those empty milk bottles?
1: Yeah, I'll see what it says.
0: Well, we shouldn't read other people's mail, but I guess it is all right to look at the milkman's.
1: It says, milkman, I expect to be out of the city on a legal matter for a few days. Therefore, I'll thank you to skip me until Monday, or perhaps Tuesday, depending upon the outcome of the legal matter. Cordially, Judge Horace Hooker.
0: What a wordy old goat.
1: Why didn't he just say no milk?
0: He went to law school, Leroy.
1: Hey, Uncle, it seems everybody's taking a trip out of town.
0: Leroy.
1: I didn't mention train.
0: Yeah, it's too bad the judge isn't home. He'd take us in.
1: I'm glad he isn't. He probably had the mumps.
0: Say, the old judge is such a good friend. He won't mind if we stay here.
1: What a guy won't do to get out of taking a trip.
0: Sure, we'll go in and make ourselves at home. No key under the mat.
1: Good, let's go.
0: Wait, Leroy. Why don't I try to jimmy the window?
1: The window?
0: Here. I can slide the blade of my knife under it, open the catch. Yeah.
1: Oh, for corn's sake.
0: Yeah, I'll raise the window. It seems to be stuck. Yeah, I'll give it a yank.
2: Gee, burglar alarm! Run for it, Leroy!

0: Judge Hooker and his burglar alarm.
1: Oh, well, we didn't get caught, Unc.
0: We don't have a place to stay, either. Now it's so late, we'll be lucky if we can get a room at the hotel. But let's try, Leroy.
1: It'd be much easier if we took the choo-choo.
0: Young man.
1: I didn't say train.
0: I wonder where the clerk is. Ew, what a hotel. Nobody in sight. Leroy, wait here. I'm going over to the cigar counter.
1: Okay. Gosh, my only hope is if they don't have a room.
2: Good evening.
1: Hi.
2: Did you ring?
1: No, my aunt did.
2: Where is he? Are we playing a game or something?
1: He went over to the cigar counter.
2: Oh.
1: You wouldn't happen to be all sold out of rooms tonight, would you?
2: No, we can accommodate you.
1: Gosh.
2: Do you and your uncle wish a room?
1: How does the hotel feel about mumps?
2: Mumps?
1: If a little kid who's been exposed to mumps caught them, would you have to quarantine the whole hotel?
2: Well, I doubt if we'd take that chance. Would you mind standing back behind that potted palm?
1: Oh, boy.
0: Well, at least you aroused the clerk.
1: Yeah.
0: Do we have a room?
2: This boy is with you?
0: Yes.
2: No.
0: You mean you don't have a room?
2: Sorry. Now, if you'll excuse me.
0: Here, wait a minute. Clerk, come back. I'm the water commissioner.
2: No room.
0: Young man, I don't like your attitude. Come out from behind those pigeonholes.
2: Please, go away.
0: Go away? All right, we will.
1: Come on, Unc.
0: By George, I have a good notion to cut off this hotel's water.

0: train at last. This is Keene, huh, Unc?
1: Yeah, at least it's a place to sleep. I didn't want to ask anybody else.
0: Let's eat.
1: I hope you appreciate the fact I called off my date.
0: Yeah, here's the dining car.
1: Yeah, all right, let's go in.
0: Gosh, I've never been in a diner before.
1: Shh. Leroy, don't let everybody know you've never been anywhere.
0: Well, I've been telling you to take me around more, and I wouldn't be such a hick.
1: Oh, my goodness. Say, there's a good-looking girl sitting all alone.
0: Here's an empty table, Unc.
1: Yeah, perhaps we better sit over there with the young lady. Fill up this table.
0: Well, why?
1: Well, we don't want to monopolize the tables.
0: Just the girl, huh?
1: Pardon me, miss. Are these seats taken?
2: No.
1: Do you mind if we join you?
2: Well, if you wish.
0: He wishes.
1: Sit down, Leroy.
0: Sure. Can I sit by the window?
1: Yes, indeed. Miss, allow me to introduce myself. I'm Throckmorton P. Gildersleeve, Water Commissioner of Summerfield.
2: Well, I'm Carlotta Dale.
1: Yeah. Glad to know you, Miss Dale. This is my nephew, Leroy Forrester.
2: Oh, how do you do?
0: Hi. When are we going to pull out of the station, Unc?
1: Be patient, my boy. Miss Dale.
0: When do we eat?
1: The man will get around to us, Leroy. Miss Dale, I was about to ask.
0: Unc, when you start to take a bite going around a curve, do you ever miss your mouth?
1: I doubt if you would. Now then, Miss Dale.
0: Oh, boy, we're pulling out of the station.
1: Leroy, why don't you go to the lounge and wash up for dinner?
0: Gosh, do you have to wash on the train?
1: He's joking, Miss Dale. Get going, Leroy.
0: Okay. Aren't you going to wash up?
1: After you, Leroy.
0: Okay.
1: The boy hasn't been on the train for some time, Miss Dale.
2: Oh, well, I can see he's enjoying it.
1: Yeah. Well, Miss Dale, it's very nice of you to share your table. And I've been wondering...
3: Well, good evening, sir.
1: Oop. Didn't see you, steward.
3: Well, your waiter is busy. May I take your order?
1: No, not just now. I'll order when my nephew returns.
3: Very well, sir.
1: You can bring us some soup, celery, and some of those rosette radishes.
3: Thank you, sir.
1: Now, Miss Dale, back to you. I can tell you're not from this part of the country.
2: Oh? How?
1: Well, your hat, and the cut of your dress and all.
2: Well, I travel. I sell cosmetics.
1: Well, a traveling salesman. A woman.
2: Well, I contact department stores. I'm sort of a beauty consultant.
1: Really?
2: Uh-huh.
1: Yeah, I can see why people consult you about beauty.
2: Mr. Gildersleeve, that's the nicest thing I've heard since I got on the train.
1: Well, thank you. Where did you get on?
2: Omaha.
1: Well, Miss Dale, after Leroy goes to bed, how about joining me in the club car?
2: Oh, why, thank you. It'll be nice to have someone to talk to.
1: Yeah, we'll go in the club car and watch the telephone poles go by.
2: Trains can be so boring. Unless, of course, there's someone attractive aboard.
1: Thank you. Yeah, I'll keep you amused all the way to Twin Junction.
2: Well, then I'll see you later in the club car.
1: Oh, have you finished dinner?
2: Uh-huh. Well, bye for now.
1: Ta-ta! Now, I'm glad Leroy talked me into this trip.
3: Oh, your soup and hors d'oeuvres, sir.
1: Yep. Oh, just put them down, Stuart. Now, look at the menu.
3: Yes, sir.
0: I'm all set to eat, Unc.
1: Oh, hello, Leroy.
0: Where's the girl?
1: She's waiting in the club car.
0: Yeah? You're glad you came, huh, Unc?
1: Yeah, looks like it's going to turn out all right. But I want you to know I'm onto you, my boy.
0: What do you mean?
1: I saw Chief Gates at the depot, and he wanted to know if you had the mumps yet.
0: Oh?
1: I know all about you circulating the story that Piggy has them.
0: Oh, that's no story, Unc. Piggy does have the mumps, honest. I was over there. I saw them.
1: Well, I'm glad you're telling the truth.
0: Well, sure. I always do.
1: Yeah, I suppose you deserve the train trip, my boy.
0: Yeah.
1: People usually get what they deserve.
0: Yeah.
1: Yeah, let's pitch into the hors d'oeuvre.
0: Oh, boy, I think I'll have one of these pickles. Oh, my jaw!
4: Over. The mumps. Stop the train!

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1: Mr. Gildersleeve, you mean Leroy's enjoying the mumps?
2: Well, he seems to be, Bertie, now that he's in the same room with his pal Piggy.
1: Yes, sir.
2: Since they both have the mumps, Piggy's mother insisted I bring Leroy over to their house.
1: Them two will have a time.
2: Yeah, Leroy will be out in a few days.
1: Yes, sir. Too bad the trip was a flop.
2: Well, it wasn't exactly a flop. For me, anyway.
1: No, sir?
2: Yeah, I met a very charming young lady before we had to get off the train.
1: Another one?
2: A very striking beauty consultant. She sells cosmetics to department stores.
1: Oh, yes.
2: Yeah, this week she's working Center City. I have a long-distance telephone call in for her.
1: You gonna place an order over the phone?
2: No, Bertie. I just want to keep our friendship alive. Besides, you'll be anxious to know how Leroy is.
1: Yes. Want me to get the phone?
2: Yeah, I'll answer it. That's Miss Dale. Yeah, I can't wait to hear that exciting voice. Hello.
3: Hello, Mr. Gildersleeve.
2: Phoebe, I thought you were the operator.
3: Well, in a way, I'm an operator. I operate a drugstore.
2: Phoebe, I'm expecting a call.
4: Well, you got one.
2: Oh. I'm liable to be here a long time. Good night, folks.
0: Gildersleeve is played by Willard Waterman. The show is written by John Elliott and Andy White, and is partially transcribed. Included in the cast are Walter Tetley, Lillian Randolph, Mary Lee Robb, Viola Vaughn, Larry Harmon, George Perotti, and Dick LeGrand. 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
2: Wednesday,
1: 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Its title? Leroy Wants a Train Trip. This episode of The Great Gildersleeve originally aired
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0: now, The Great Gildersleeve. 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The water commissioner homeward plods his weary way. And leaves the world to darkness and to me.
1: Wonder what's for dinner. Tired tonight. Tired but happy. Grass needs cutting. Oh, well, perhaps I can interest Leroy in the problem. Anybody home?
2: Hello, Unky.
1: Oh, I didn't see you there, my dear.
2: How'd it go today?
1: Oh, pretty well. My secretary's back.
2: Bessie?
1: Yeah, Bessie's back.
2: Well, how come? Tell me about it.
1: Just hang my hat here and I'll be right in.
2: She didn't get married?
1: No, her boyfriend walked out on her. Terrible thing. Yeah.
3: Good evening, Mr. Gildersleeve. Nobody told me you were home.
1: Good evening, Bertie.
3: I'll have your dinner ready in just a few minutes. Now, don't you worry.
1: Well, who's worried? Did I say anything about dinner? I'm in no rush.
3: No, sir, but I know when you get home, you like your dinner.
1: Ye gods, you think I never thought about anything but eating. What are we having, Bertie?
3: Well, sir, there's a war on.
1: All right, don't tell me.
3: But I think you're going to like it.
1: Any mail come today, my dear?
2: I don't know.
1: Bertie, any mail today?
3: Yes, sir, there's a package came for you. It's up there on the mail.
1: Why doesn't somebody tell me these things? Package, eh? Oh, hello, Leroy.
4: What's the package?
1: I don't know.
4: What's in it?
1: I don't know. I'm just unwrapping it.
4: Who's it for?
1: It's not for you.
4: Well, who's it from? Look on the outside there. It usually tells.
1: Will you keep your hands off of it?
4: Okay.
1: The package was addressed to me.
4: I just thought you might like to know who it was from, that's all.
1: That we will find out all in good time. Well.
2: What is it, Uncle Mort?
1: A book.
4: Nuts.
1: What do you mean by that?
4: Nothing. I just thought it might be something, that's all.
2: What is the book, Unky?
1: Well, it's something I subscribe to. The Book of the Century Club.

0: spoken 5 years.
1: Well, I've been busy. I'm going to start tonight.
2: Excuse me, Dennis.
0: Ciao, Unc.
1: Be right ahead, children. I'll be right in.
3: Leroy, you don't have to turn a person.
1: America What? By Lloyd Q. Smith. Very interesting. 319 pages.

0: Gildersleeve?
1: Yes, you can take it, Bertie. Just leave my coffee, will you?
0: Mr. Gildersleeve, you going any place tonight?
1: No, Bertie. Just planning to spend the evening at home with a good book. Why?
0: I wondered if it would be all right if I go to the movies tonight with Lily B. Seems like I ain't seen a movie since Romance on the Rancho.
1: Go ahead, Bertie. But what was Romance on the Rancho?
0: Oh, it was just a picture. It had that Jack Dunlap in it. He kills me, that man.
1: Oh? Who's Jack Dunlap?
0: Never heard of Jack Dunlap? I bet Miss Marjorie knows him.
2: Sure, he's married to Linda Delacorte.
1: Who's Linda Delacorte?
2: A starlet. They split up for a while, but now they're back together. He gave her a diamond collar for her Scotty.
1: It's... You see what I mean, Marjorie? If you spent more time reading worthwhile books instead of all that movie stuff, everybody ought to do more reading. You too, Bertie.
0: Seems like I don't get much time for reading somehow.
1: Anybody can get time if they make time. Now, I'm a busy man, but I'm going to spend a whole evening reading a book. I expect to enjoy it, too.
0: Yes, sir. Well, if it's all the same to you, I'll take my enjoyment at the movies.
1: All right, Bertie, go ahead. Goodness knows you've earned it. Let's go in the other room, shall we, Marjorie?
2: Okay.
1: Yes, yes. Let's see. Where did I... Leroy, are you reading my book?
3: Are you kidding?
1: Well, get up out of my chair. Doorbell, Bertie.
0: I'm coming.
1: She's coming.
0: Oh, good evening, Judge.
4: Good evening, Bertie. Is Mr. Gil...
0: Yes, he's right in there.
1: Hello, Judge. Come in.
4: Well, well. Little family gathering. Hello, Marjorie. Leroy.
5: Hi.
2: Hello, Judge.
4: Get your hat on, Gildy. We're going down to the Jolly Boys Club.
1: Not tonight, Horace.
4: Oh, you got to. I just found out this morning it's Peavy's birthday.
1: Yeah? Well, what do you know?
4: Yeah, I called up four or five of the boys, and we're going to get him down there and give him a little surprise party. It'll be more darn fun.
1: Gosh, I'd like to.
4: Oh, come on.
3: He can't. He's got to do his homework.
4: What's that?
3: Miss Goodwin assigned him a book. He's got to read it and give a report.
1: Leroy, that's not true. I'd go if I wanted to, only I don't want to.
4: What's this about a book?
1: Well, is there anything so strange about it? I plan to spend the evening here with a book.
4: Alone?
1: Certainly.
4: Doesn't sound like you. Must be a fascinating book. What is it?
1: Well, I've got it right here. It's called America What?
4: America What?
1: That's it. America What?
4: Who wrote it?
1: Let's see. Lloyd Q. Smith.
4: Who's Lloyd Q. Smith?
1: Well, he's a writer. He's important.
4: How do you know?
1: Because this company only publishes important books. It's the Book of the Century Club.
4: The Book of the Century Club? What does it do, publish one book every 100 years?
1: All right, it's a mighty good book, and I intend to read it.
4: Well, if you get tired of the book club, drop in at the Jolly Boys.
1: I have better things to do, Judge.
4: Night, Marjorie. Night, Leroy.
5: Night.
2: Good night.
4: Say goodnight to your uncle for me. Bookworm.
1: Go on, you illiterate old goat. Well, there are no more interruptions. I may be able to get a little reading done. Just get settled here. What are you reading there, my boy?
3: Huckleberry Finn.
1: Well, that's a good book. Why don't you read something, Marjorie?
2: I may later. I'm writing a letter now.
1: Yes, nothing like reading. Wonder if you'd mind getting me a couple of cigars, my dear, over there in the humidor. Always like to have them handy when I read. Leroy, would you be good enough to shove that footstool under my feet?
3: Oh, what's that?
1: Never mind. I'll do it.
0: I'm going now, Miss Gilfie.
1: All right, Bertie. Have a good time. Bertie?
0: Yes, sir?
1: I wonder if you have any apples out there. Might like an apple later to munch while I read. Relieves the monotony sometimes to have something to chew on.
0: I'm sorry, Mr. Gildersleeve. There ain't an apple in the house.
1: Oh, yes, yes, yes. Well, there we go. Good night, Bertie.
0: Good night, sir.
1: Kind of friendly and nice, isn't it? Everybody reading here and writing letters.

0: Leroy, your uncle, spoke to you.
1: What's that?
0: I said it's kind of friendly and nice here with everybody reading.
1: How can I read with you talking to me all the time?
0: Excuse me. Well, see what the book says here. Who are you writing to, Marjorie?
2: Aunt Hilda.
0: Oh, good girl.
2: I've owed her a letter for about 3 months.
0: Give her my love. You know, the thing about reading...
1: Oh, for corn's sake, I'm going to...
0: What's the matter with him?
2: He gets like that.
0: Well, what I was going to say, you spend all your time running around and seeing people you call your friends. But books are your best friends if you only knew it. Yes, sir? I remember an old professor of mine at college saying to me, Professor Griswold. He taught me English literature. Old Grizzly, we used to call him. Old Grizzly. George, I haven't thought of him in a long time. Grand old fellow and a great teacher. All the students loved him and looked up to him. I was a sort of a pet of his. He used to invite me over in the evening sometimes, and we'd sit there in his study in front of the fire and discuss good books. I remember him saying to me one time, Gildersleeve, he said, Marjorie, where are you going?
2: Well, if you'll excuse me, Uncle Mort, I think I'll go upstairs. I've been trying for months to get this letter written, so if you don't mind...
0: Not at all. Go right ahead.
2: I'd love to hear about your professor sometime.
0: Yes, yes. Go along. Seems I'm not very popular around here. Well, Griswold was right. Books are a man's best friend. At least they don't run out on you. Well, let's have a look at this one. See what the fellow says. Here we are. Chapter 1. The 20th century will one day be known as the century of communication. And it's from this point of view that I wish to make a brief survey of world events of the last 50 years. In Europe, the tensions and anxieties of the 90s had erupted into flames. In Asia, the Japanese Empire still slumbered unaware of its tragic destiny. And in America, what? Well, he's got something there. But what is it? I might just read it again. Griswold used to say, always read for the sense. Don't just look at the words. Good old prof. Yes, those were the days. Those were the days. Well, try this again. The 20th century will one day be known as the century of communication. I follow it so far. From this point of view, I wish to make a brief survey of world events in the last 50 years.

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0: Well, well, Gildersleeve has fallen a victim to the Sandman. A happy smile makes a dimple on each pudgy cheek. He must be dreaming.
1: Finest college in the good old USA.
0: Oh, he's dreaming of his alma mater.
2: Hi, Throckmorton.
3: Oh, hi, Charlene.
2: You want to sit next to me?
3: Do I want to sit next to the queen of the campus? I sure do.
4: This morning, students, we shall begin to consider the most fruitful period of our poet's career. When Keats began to pluck with his magic fingers the same inspired lyre which Homer, Milton, and Dante had plucked centuries before.
3: Hey, Charlene, what are you doing tonight?
2: Anything you say, Throckmorton.
4: What is more gentle than a wind in summer? What is more soothing than the pretty hummer that stays one moment in an open flower?
3: Set of cappers are having a weenie roast tonight. You want to go?
2: Sounds swell.
3: Pick you up right after supper.
4: Now we ask ourselves, what is the poet's meaning in the passage we have just heard? Mr. Gildersleeve, can you tell us?
3: Me?
4: You're the only Gildersleeve in this class, are you not?
3: Well, I want to... Yes, sir.
4: Well, then give us your notion of the poet's meaning in this passage.
3: Was it, something about life?
4: Mr. Gildersleeve, I would like to see you in my study at 8 o'clock this evening.
3: Yes, sir.
4: Mr. Gildersleeve, I regret that I have found it necessary to send for you. The fact is, however, that your work in my class thus far would be a disgrace to a sophomore in high school.
3: But, Professor...
4: Your knowledge of English literature is infinitesimal. Your appreciation of poetry is microscopic. In addition, you're inattentive and your spelling is atrocious.
3: Professor...
4: Unless you can show a marked improvement in your work, I shall be compelled to place you on probation.
3: Probation? That would mean I'd have to resign as assistant manager of the golf team.
4: I'm sorry, Mr. Gildersleeve. I'm sorry, but that's the way it is.
3: What you for? Zerp? Must have dropped off there for a minute. Where's... Oh, yes... I was reading. Book. Yes, yes. The 20th century will one day be known as the century of communication. By George, that's a good thought. Deep, but good. Kind of stuffy in here. Maybe I ought to get a little air. I'll just... Foot's gone to sleep. Pins and needles.
5: Did you call? I thought I heard something.
3: Oh, no, Marjorie. I was just thinking out loud. I believe I'll go for a little walk.
5: Oh, all finished reading?
3: Well, just for the moment. Big mistake to read too much at one time, my dear. Read a little, then reflect. Read and reflect. That's what my old professor used to say. Old Prof Griswold. Griswold. Dried up old fossil.

0: the air is nice tonight. Nice moon, too. The Jolly Boys. By George, that's a terrible quartet. Hooker's always flat. Yes, sir, they really need me. Maybe I ought to just... No, I'll get back to my book. Hey, that moon. I wonder what Eve Goodwin is doing. Might be good to get her slant on the book.
1: Morton, what a surprise. Won't you come in?
0: Well, for a minute. Guess what I've been doing,
1: Eve? Come into the parlor and see how you like it. I've changed everything around.
0: Looks fine, Eve. What do you think I've been doing?
1: I've got the sofa where the table used to be. And, of course, that meant moving these chairs to face the other way. I think it's much nicer, don't you?
0: Great. What do you think?
1: Throckmorton, I wonder if you could do me one favor.
0: Oh, nuts. Favor? Sure. What is it?
1: I'm just dying to know how the piano would look over here against the wall.
0: The piano?
1: It's only an upright, but it simply won't budge for me.
0: Well, let a man try it. You sure it isn't nailed down?
1: Oh, no.
0: That darn thing must be solid lead. There. Now she's coming.
1: Oh, careful, Throckmorton. Oh, there. That's just the place. How do you think it looks?
0: Perfect.
1: Well, I'm not so sure. But let's sit down for a minute anyway, shall we?
0: Eve, guess what I've been doing?
1: What?
0: I've been reading.
1: Oh, really?
0: Yeah, I've been reading a book.
1: I'm afraid the piano isn't right there.
0: Forget the piano. Ye gods, I tell you, I'm reading a book.
1: Well, it's nothing to get hysterical about. What are you reading?
0: The latest book of the century selection. America What?
1: Oh, are you reading that too?
0: That's what I've been trying to tell you.
1: My copy came yesterday morning and I finished it last night. I just couldn't lay it down. Could you?
0: Well, it slipped out of my hand once. I haven't quite finished it.
1: Oh, well, you'll enjoy it, Throckmorton.
0: Oh, I am already. I got quite a ways into it. And then I thought maybe it would be fun to, well, discuss the fellow's idea a little.
1: Which ones?
0: Life.
1: Well, he has some very fascinating ideas on life. Did you come to the chapter on the woman of tomorrow?
0: No, but it sounds good. Let's discuss that.
1: I must warn you, his ideas on women are quite advanced.
0: Oh, you can't scare me. So are mine. Look, Eve, there's a wonderful moon out tonight. Why don't we discuss this book out on the back porch?
1: No, Throckmorton.
0: Oh, come on, Eve. I thought you were crazy about books.
1: I am. Books mean a great deal to me.
0: Then why don't we go out on the porch? Gosh, it's your fault I got into this thing. I mean, it was your idea for me to join the club. Now you've got me all excited about this book and you won't even discuss it.
1: I'm perfectly willing to discuss it, Throckmorton. What is it about the book that you find most interesting?
0: Well, the whole idea. America... What?
1: Well, do you think Smith's ideas are right? Do you agree with what he says about America?
0: Well, yes and no.
1: How much of the book have you read, Throckmorton?
0: Huh? What do you mean by that?
1: Do you think you've read half of it?
0: Well, maybe not half.
1: A chapter? A page?
0: It's none of your business. I don't see what there is to laugh at.
1: I'm sorry, I can't help.
0: Well, I'm going home. A man comes over for a little intelligent conversation, and first he has to move pianos, then he gets a regular examination. Ye gods!
2: Stretch, look who's coming.
3: Gildersleeve.
2: Yeah.
3: I thought he was going to read this evening.
4: Hello.
3: Hello, Gildersleeve.
0: Hi. I can't stay, gentlemen. I just dropped in to wish Peavy many happy returns of the day.
5: Yeah, thank you, Mr. Gildersleeve. I wish you'd have a Coke with me before you go.
4: Sure, Commissioner. Have a Coke with the birthday boy.
0: Well, just one, thank you, Chief. How old are you anyway, Peavy?
2: Well, we was just having an argument about that, Mr. Gildersleeve. The judge claims Peavy is 90 years old. I claim he's at least 108.
5: Yeah, fellas have been joshing me all evening, Mr. Gillespie. I wish you could have been here earlier to hear some of the humorous conversation.
4: Well, here's your Coke, Commissioner.
0: Thanks, Chief. Happy days, Peavy.
5: Thank you. I might just venture to repeat a remark Floyd made a short while ago. It struck me as very funny.
3: Oh, for heaven's sake, Peavy.
0: Let him tell it, Judge. It's his birthday. What was Floyd's witty remark, Peavy?
5: Well, he was drinking my health, and he said, "Here's to you and your drugstore. May all your troubles be aspirin tablets." The point being that aspirin tablets are small.
0: Oh, brother. Don't tell me Floyd's been getting off stuff like that all evening.
5: Yes, sir, he has.
2: Hey, how's it happen we got the pleasure of your company, Commissioner? Judge Hooker said you were curled around a good book for the night.
3: Yeah, what happened, Gildy? Did you find your brain was a little out of practice in digesting heavy thinking?
0: Nothing of the kind, Judge. I simply interrupted my reading to pay my respects to my old friend Peavy here.
5: I appreciate it, Mr. Gildersleeve. What was the book, if I may inquire?
2: Yeah, what were you reading, Commissioner? A cookbook?
0: Yeah. I was reading the current selection of the book of the Century Club, Floyd. It's about politics.
2: Oh? It's for the Democrats or the Republicans?
0: Neither. It's about world affairs. Very interesting.
5: Oh. World affairs. Good subject.
0: Yes, you'd enjoy it, Peavy. I'll lend it to you when I finished it. Sooner, if you want.
5: Yeah, well,
4: look, fellas, world affairs is a mighty important subject, but aren't we going to play any cards tonight?
2: Yeah, let's get down to business here.
0: The trouble with you, Floyd, and you too, Chief, is you don't bother to inform yourselves on world developments.
2: Who don't? In my barbershop, I hear 6 commentators every day.
3: That's not what Gildersleeve's talking about, boys. Gildersleeve is now a deep thinker.
0: Listen, Hooker, I consider my brain the equal of yours any day.
3: Gildersleeve, I resent that.
4: Hello. Hello. Are we going to squabble on Peavy's birthday?
2: Yeah, but a lousy book?
0: Well, he started it.
4: Now, Commissioner.
5: I wonder if a song wouldn't clear the air, gentlemen. I have a suggestion. There is a tavern in the town.
2: No, Peavy. Look, I got the song. Just the song for your birthday. Darling, I am growing old.
4: Yeah, that's it. Sure. Only let the Commissioner sing the lead, yeah. Huh? Come on, Mr. Gildersleeve.
0: All right. And Hooker, for heaven's sake, try to stay on the key. Let's have the key, Floyd.

0: Yeah, it's not so bad.
1: Well, get on with your poker game, boys. 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Good night, Peavy.
2: Just one round, Mr. Gillespie.
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0: Okay.
1: Good night, America. 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
1: 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Here's an episode of Challenge of the Yukon. This episode originally aired Friday, June 10th, 1949, 77 years ago today. Its title, A Boy and His Dog.
2: 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It's Yukon King, swiftest and strongest lead dog of the Northwest, blazing the trail for Sergeant Preston of the Northwest Mounted Police in his relentless pursuit of lawbreakers.
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2: Gold, gold discovered in the Yukon, a stampede to the Klondike in the wild race for riches. 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Quaker Puffed Rice or Quaker Puffed Wheat. It was just before the spring thaw when Sergeant Preston and King moved along the frozen trail a few miles from Selkirk. When they reached a small cabin on the trail, Sergeant Preston stopped the team.
4: Okay.
5: Bobby Small's going to be surprised with the birthday present we brought him, isn't he, fella? Come along, King. We'll take it into him.
6: Sergeant Preston and King, come in out of the cold.
5: Thanks, Ned. One, King.
7: Hello, Sergeant. It's good to see you.
5: It's good to see you, too, Susie. Where's Bobby?
7: Oh, he's in the other room. I'll call him. Bobby, Sergeant Preston and King are here.
8: They are? Oh, golly. Hi, Sergeant.
5: Hi, Bobby.
8: Hello, King. I was hoping you'd get here before my birthday was over. You said you would. I'm 9 today.
5: King sure is glad to see you, Bobby.
8: Gosh, I wish King could stay here all the time.
5: Well, King and I have work to do together. But maybe this will take King's place, Bobby. Happy birthday.
8: Golly, I was wondering what that covered basket was for.
5: It's your birthday present from King and me. Here, take it. See what's in it.
8: I'll put it on the floor and then uncover it. King! he's as anxious as I am to have the cover off.
7: Well, so am I, Bobby. Hurry up. I'm dying to see what it is.
8: All right. Oh, look.
6: What is it?
8: A puppy. A pure white puppy. May I take him out? May I, Sergeant?
5: Of course. It's time he woke up anyway. All he does is sleep.
8: I'll lift him out. Come on, puppy.
7: Oh, isn't that the cutest dog, Ned? Look at him licking Bobby's face.
6: Yeah, and look at King watching. Did you thank Sergeant Preston, Bobby?
8: Oh, I forgot. Thanks a lot, Sergeant. Does he have a name? Does he?
5: Why, not yet. He's your dog, so you name him.
8: Then I'm going to call him Whitey. That's it, Whitey.
7: Oh, that's a fine name, Bobby.
5: Yes, it is. And now it's up to you, Bobby, to take good care of Whitey.
8: Oh, golly, I sure will, Sergeant.
5: I'm sure you will. How are things going, Ned? Getting anything from your claim?
6: A little. Not much, though. I borrowed from Mr. Mallon, the Selkirk banker, to tide us over until after the thaw. Working conditions will be better then, and I'm sure we'll get a lot more from the claim.
5: I hope so, Ned. Well, King and I better get along. I want to go on into Selkirk before supper time.
7: Oh, I was hoping you could stay a while.
6: Yeah, so was I.
5: Well, I have to go on through to Dawson. It's a long trip. King and I'll be back this way in 2 or 3 months. We'll see you then.
4: 3 months went by. The thaw had come, and the spring was giving way to summer. The pup, Whitey, had grown into a beautiful, fluffy dog, and he and Bobby were inseparable. One day, after Bobby had taken Whitey to the general store in town, banker Mallon's 10-year-old son, Richard, entered his father's office at the bank.
9: Well, Richard, what brings you here? Right now, I'm pretty busy, and I
10: want a dog. A dog all my own.
9: A dog? Now, see here, Richard. No matter what I buy you, you soon tire of it. Anyway, I have plenty of dogs. They're the best money can buy.
10: But you use them for your dog team. I want a dog of my own.
9: Look, Richard, don't talk nonsense. I don't believe in making a pet of a dog. I'll give you a dollar.
10: I don't want a dollar. I want a dog. Why can't I have one? Why can't I?
9: Oh, stop that infernal whining.
10: Oh, I don't care. I want you to buy me a dog.
9: All right, all right. I'll get you a dog as soon as I find one worth buying. Now, go home.
10: No, I don't want just any old dog. I want Whitey.
9: Whitey? What are you talking about?
10: Bobby Small has a dog. A fluffy white dog, and his name is Whitey. And that's the dog I want.
9: Now, be sensible, Richard. How can you have that dog if Bobby Small owns him?
10: You can buy him for me.
9: Ridiculous.
10: I want Whitey. I don't want any other old dog, just Whitey. Bobby Small's poor, and he has Whitey, and we're rich. You can make him sell, Whitey. You can make him if you want to.
9: If he doesn't want to sell the dog, there's no way I can make him do it. So don't... Look, son, you run along home and stop going into a tantrum. Maybe there is a way to get that dog for you after all.
10: All right. But if I don't get Whitey,
9: I'll go home and be patient, eh? I think in a day or two, you'll own the dog you want. Now, go home.
10: Gosh, when I get him, I'll use a whip to make him learn tricks. I'll go home and wait till you get Whitey for me, like you promised. Goodbye, Dad.
4: The next day, in response to a note from Banker Mallon, Bobby's father, Ned Small, went to the bank. As he seated himself in a chair across from Mr. Mallon, Ned spoke apologetically.
6: I can guess why you sent for me, Mr. Mallon. My note is almost 30 days overdue. But I'm sure that in another month I'll be able to pay it in full.
9: I can't wait that long, Small.
6: But on the due date when I came to tell you payment would be delayed, you said it was all right.
9: I'm sorry. But I have to demand payment at once.
6: No. No, you can't do that. The claim's just beginning to pay off. I have a wife and boy, and I...
9: No, I don't like to think of you losing your cabin and claim for so small an amount. Perhaps there is a way to extend that note.
6: What way? If there's any other way, you know I'd be...
9: Own a dog, a white dog, don't you?
6: Yes. Well, not exactly. You see, my boy owns that white dog. But what's the dog got to do with the note?
9: Just this, Small. I'd be willing to extend that note if you'll turn over that white dog to me.
6: No. No, it's impossible. It would break Bobby's heart to lose Whitey.
9: Well, I guess that's about all there is to say, Small. I'll expect to see you in the morning with your answer. Good day to you, sir.
6: Goodbye, Mr. Mallon.
4: That evening, Bobby Small went to bed with Whitey curled up at his feet. His father had sent him to bed earlier than usual, and Bobby couldn't go to sleep. As he lay staring at the barren landscape beyond the window, he heard his father speak in the other room.
11: Susie, I have something to tell you that I didn't want Bobby to hear. Now that he's sleeping, I'll talk it over with you.
7: Well, what is it, Ned? I knew something was wrong when he came in.
11: Mr. Mallon wants payment on that note in full. He wants it right away. And if it isn't paid, he's going to take over the cabin and the claim.
7: Oh, no, he wouldn't.
11: He would and he will.
7: Oh, Ned, what are we going to do?
11: He gave me only one way out. Unless, of course, we pay the money.
7: What way is that?
11: He's willing to take Whitey and extend the note.
7: Take Whitey? Oh, no, Ned, we couldn't let him have Whitey. Why, the dog belongs to Bobby, and it would break the boy's heart to lose him.
11: I know all that, honey. But, well, we're desperate. It's our only chance to save ourselves. Susie, I'll have to let Mallon have Whitey. And we'd better turn in and get some rest now. I have to go to town early in the morning.
7: Whatever you say.
8: Whitey? Did you hear? They're going to give you away to that old rich banker. Oh, Whitey, I can't let them do it. I just can't. I'm not going to let them. I won't let you belong to someone else. As soon as I get dressed, I'll take you away. Then they won't give you away, I bet you. We'll get out through the window and go far away, Whitey, so that old Mr. Mallon can't ever take you away from me.
4: Later that night, the town of Selkirk was startled by a muffled explosion. Within a few minutes, a crowd of men were in the street to see what had happened.
12: Hey, what happened?
13: Where was the explosion?
14: Here comes Ted. Hey, Ted, what happened?
15: Hey, where's the constable? Somebody just blew up the safe in the bank and got away.
16: What?
15: Yeah, there was two of them. I saw them riding off out the other end of town. Oh, somebody find the constable while I tell Banker Mallon.
17: All right, get up.
18: Let's get after them.
4: The following morning, Sergeant Preston and King stopped before the constable's office.
5: Move, Blackie. Move now, steady. Come on, King.
19: Well, Sergeant Preston and King.
5: Hello, Jim.
19: I'm sure glad to see you here right now, Sergeant.
5: Huh? Something happened?
19: Yes. The Selkirk Bank was robbed last night. They took about $20,000 from the vault.
5: That's bad news for Mallon.
19: Yeah, he's having a fit. I tried to trail the two crooks. Someone saw two of them hightailing it out of town. But I lost the trail. I came back to see if I could pick up any clues around town as to their identity.
5: Perhaps King and I can help.
19: You sure can. King can follow their trail and maybe pick it up where I lost it.
5: We'll do our best, Jim.
20: What? Gosh, I'm sure glad to see you in town.
5: Well, hello, Ned.
19: Sergeant, Bobby ran away last night.
5: Bobby ran away? Well, why would he do that?
19: Well, it's really my fault, I guess. You must have heard Susie and me talking about giving Whitey to Banker Mallon.
5: Giving Whitey to Banker Mallon? Well, why do that? I gave that dog to Bobby. Don't you want him to have Whitey?
19: Yes, of course we do. He'd be brokenhearted without Whitey. But, well, Mallon holds a note for $300, wants it paid in full today. He offered to take Whitey and extend the note. Otherwise, he'll take our cabin and claim. Sergeant, please find my boy. He can keep Whitey no matter what happens. But you must find our boy.
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0: Now to continue our story. After leaving his parents' cabin, Bobby Small, with Whitey at his side, headed along the trail south of Selkirk. The loneliness of the barren country was accentuated by the twilight of the Yukon night. And as Bobby trudged along, he tried to bolster his courage by talking to Whitey.
1: We aren't afraid, are we, Whitey? I bet your mom and daddy will be sorry they were going to give you to Mr. Mallon when they wake up and find us gone, too. But I wish I could be with them.
0: For a few moments, the boy and his dog moved slowly along the trail in silence. Then, coming to a tree stump alongside the trail, Bobby stopped and sat down. Whitey stood for a moment watching. Then, moving close to Bobby, the dog put his head on the boy's lap and whined.
1: I bet you miss him, don't you, Whitey? But we have to leave or they'll give you away. I don't want to go away. I want Mom and Daddy. Oh, Whitey, I am afraid. I am.
0: For a few moments, Bobby sat sobbing with his arms around his dog. And then suddenly he sat up and listened.
1: Somebody's come along the trail. We better hide quick, Whitey, or they'll take you away from me. We'll hide behind this tree stump. Down, Whitey, down.
2: Come on. Taking that gold from the bank vault was easy, Hank. We'll be a long ways away by morning.
3: Yeah. We'll head for Whitehorse and make it through the pass to the state.
2: Hold there.
3: Hey, look, they're behind that stump. Come out of there, you, or you'll get a bullet.
1: Oh, golly, Whitey, now you did it. We're coming out.
3: Hey, look, Jake, a kid and a dog.
1: Quiet, Whitey, quiet.
2: What are you doing out here, kid?
1: I'm running away, that's what.
3: Running away, huh? Who are you running away from?
1: Oh, from home, because my daddy was going to give my dog to Mr. Mallon, the banker. Are you robbers? I heard you say you took gold from the bank vault.
2: Hey, do you hear that, Hank? The kid overheard us talk.
3: Yeah, what about it? You ain't afraid of a kid like him, are you?
2: It isn't him I'm afraid of, you fool. But if someone gets on our trail and runs onto the kid, he'll tell him about us.
3: That's right. I didn't think of that.
2: We better do away with him right now.
3: Now, hold on. I don't go for murdering a kid. Anyhow, the Mounties never give up on a murder charge. No matter where you go, they finally get you.
2: Yeah, we can take him along with us and drop him off a few miles outside of Whitehorse then. Before he gets there to tell him anything, we'll be on our way through the pass of Skagway.
3: All right, that's better. Now, look, kid, we're going to help you run away, see? You can ride up here with me.
1: No, I'm not going to ride with any bank robbers, so there.
2: Fresh for a size, too. I'll get down and lift him up, too, you Hank. Steady fella. All right, kid.
3: What's up with that dog?
2: Are you kidding? He's just an overgrown pup. Get out of my way, you mongrel. Now, come on, get up there on the horse with Hank.
1: No!
2: Grab his hand, Hank. Here he is.
1: I don't want to go with you. I don't want to.
3: Shut up and sit still. What about the dog, Jake?
2: He can follow along behind. Steady, fella. All right, let's get going. Get up.
3: Get up. Get up.
0: Meantime, Sergeant Preston and King, with Ned Small and Jim, the constable, rode the trail toward Ned's cabin.
4: You sure, Jim, that the two men you followed were the ones who robbed the bank?
5: Well, I can't be positive, but men in town said the crooks rode this way and that there were two of them. No one could give a description.
4: If they're the ones, I'll have the gold with them.
6: But what about my boy? You've got to do something about finding him.
4: I know how you feel, Ned. When we reach your cabin, Jim can stop there and try to pick up Bobby's trail. He can't have gone very far. You and Jim can hunt for Bobby while I go after the crooks with King. At the same time, I'll keep my eyes open for Bobby and his dog. Now let's hurry a bit. Come on, Blackie.
6: Get along there.
0: After leaving Jim and Ned at the cabin, Sergeant Preston and King continued on to the point where the constable had lost the trail of the two horsemen. They had ridden into a shallow creek and had followed it for some time. But though the constable had been thrown off the trail, King wasn't easily fooled.
4: Well, there, ho, Buggy. All right, King, find them, fella.
0: The intelligent dog stood sniffing the air a moment. The scent of the horses and men they had been following still clung to the bushes along the creek. And King, with a bark, started running along the bank, following the scent.
4: Good boy, King. Come on, Blackie.
0: A couple of miles farther on, King picked up the scent where the horsemen had left the creek and turned back onto the trail. When Sergeant Preston and King reached the point where the crooks had caught up to Bobby and his pup, King stopped, sniffing the air and whining.
4: Hold there! Hold on! What is it, King?
0: King recognized the scent of Bobby and the pup. Up to this point, the crooks had ridden a branch trail from the creek, so King hadn't picked up the boy's scent before. Now he tried to tell his master.
4: Guess I don't understand, fella. Find them, King. After them, fella. Come on, Blackie.
0: Having ridden all night, the crooks, Jake and Hank, had turned off the trail and made their way to a deserted prospector's shack back in the hills. They had tied Bobby's hands and feet, and then, with Whitey the pup inside with them, they had rested a few hours. It was afternoon when they were getting ready to push on.
3: Jake, while you get our stuff together, I'll go out and get the horses saddled.
2: All right, Hank. It's about time we got started.
3: I won't be long.
7: Hey, don't let that mutt get away.
3: I'll get him. Hey, come back here. Come back here! Here, boy, here, come here!
6: Yeah, that darn dog's running up the hill behind the cabin. Must be chasing something. Jake will have to come out and help me. Hey, somebody riding up the trail.
7: What's the matter?
6: Rider coming up the trail. Looks like a Monty to me. What are we going to do, Jake?
7: Quick, lift the cover of that big wood box in the corner. We hide the gold in there under a few logs. I'll go get it.
6: Hurry up, Jake.
7: Here's the gold.
6: What about the kid?
1: I hope it is, Amani. He'll take you to jail, I'll bet.
7: Oh, he's already tied up. We'll gag him and put him in the wood box, too. It's big enough. Come on.
1: No, I don't want to be put in the wood
7: Shut
1: box.
7: Shut up, dear. This bandana will keep you quiet.
1: No.
6: Hey, he can't make any noise now. Grab his feet.
7: I got him.
6: Wait a minute. Let go a minute. Push the logs aside. We'll lay the kid in, cover him with that jute bag, and then put a few logs on top.
7: Yeah. With the kid and the gold hid in there, there won't be any evidence against us. We can bluff out of it. Yeah, now put him in.
6: Yeah.
7: There we are. I'll cover him and the gold with a jute bag.
6: Yeah, here it is. Now the logs. There. Think the kid will smother in there?
7: Oh, he'll have enough air. Now sit down at the table and we look like we're playing cards when that Mounty rides up. Don't look upset or surprised or nothing. Come on. All right, deal the cards out quick.
6: All right. Door's still open. We'll just look unconcerned when he rides up.
7: Yeah, he's got a dog with him.
6: Yeah, that don't mean nothing. Here they come.
8: Oh,
3: yeah.
8: All right,
3: Jim,
8: come on.
3: Well, we got company, Jake. Amani.
9: Hi there.
8: I have some questions to ask you.
9: Sure, go right ahead.
8: I trailed you two from Selkirk. The bank was robbed there last night, as you might know. Your trail led from the bank.
9: Well, that's natural. Hank and me had business at the bank before we set out on the trail.
8: You mind if I search those saddlebags over there?
3: Well, I'll go right ahead.
8: Watch them, King.
3: I guess you're barking up the wrong tree, Sergeant. You can't find anything to tie us in with that robbery.
8: Well, there's nothing in your saddlebags. Who are you and where are you heading?
3: I'm Hank Miller. He's Jake Carver. We come through from Indian Creek. We're heading for a white horse.
8: I see. Tell me, if you didn't rob the bank, why did you try to cover your trail by riding in the shallow creek?
9: Oh, that. Oh, we figured it'd be a shortcut, that's all. Can't save any time by cutting across the muskeg. It's too treacherous. Creek bed is firm.
8: Yeah, of course, that could be your reason for following the creek.
3: Yeah, of course it could.
8: King, what's the trouble, fella?
0: The great dog, King, recognized the scent of Bobby Small. He went to the cot in the corner. Then sniffed at the wood box.
8: What's the matter, King?
3: Hey, maybe it's because he got the scent of the animal that was in here. Just as we were riding toward the shack, a small bear or something beat it out the open door.
8: Oh? Well, that could be it. Here, King, never mind, fella.
9: You got any more questions, Sergeant?
8: Maybe I have made a mistake.
3: Yeah. You know, Sergeant, you can't pin anything on us without proof. You can see the gold isn't hid in here anywhere, no place to hide it.
8: That wood box might be a good place.
3: Well, yeah, let's look in it, then. Hey, you see? Nothing but logs in there.
8: Yes, you're right.
9: You don't think we'd hide the gold in there if we had stolen it, do you? That's about the first place anyone would look.
8: Yes, that's true. All right, close it up. Well, King, looks as though we... That pup, that's Bobby Small's dog.
3: I wonder where that pup come from.
9: Funny he'd be way out here alone.
0: Sergeant Preston wasn't completely convinced, but he knew that without evidence, he had nothing to go on. He watched the pup Whitey as he ran to the cot, whining. Then Whitey went to the wood box, and first sniffing strongly, the little dog began to bark and whine furiously. Then he began to scratch at the wood box.
3: Hey, he caught that bear scent, too.
8: Maybe,
4: If there's something in that wood box right now that's excited that pup, I'll take another look.
7: As Sergeant Preston started toward the wood box, Jake rose from his chair and quickly drew a gun. The Mountie's back was to him, and he was unaware of the danger. But the great dog King knew immediately there was danger in a pointed gun. And as Jake aimed at Preston's back, King sprang with a deep-throated growl.
6: Oh, take him off! Help!
4: King, down, fella. Easy. Oh. Well, you drew a gun, eh?
6: Yeah, he did, but yours won't do you any good.
4: All right, Hank. Take this and this. What's up, King? Now I'll look in that wood box. One side, Whitey. Bobby Small. I'll put you on the cot, son. There. Now to take that gag out and untie you. That's got it. You all right, Bobby?
1: Sergeant Preston, they put me in there. They're in the gold, too. They robbed the bank.
4: Don't cry now, Bobby. You'll be all right.
1: Bobby!
5: My boy. We were coming along the trail and heard the dogs barking. I see you caught the crooks.
4: Yes, Jim. There they are. The gold's in that wood box. They tried to bluff out of it and almost succeeded.
5: There's a reward for the capture posted by the bank. $500.
4: Good. It will go to Bobby.
1: You won't give Whitey away, will you, Daddy? Say you won't.
5: No. No, of course not, son. Anyway, with that reward, we can pay the note so we can keep our cabin and claim and you can keep Whitey.
1: Oh, golly. Gee, Whitey, you're sort of a hero. And I'll always keep you.
4: Of course you will, Bobby. You and Whitey are a fine pair. King led me here and saved me from a bullet. But Whitey led me to you and the gold.
5: Gosh, I'm glad this is over. Catching those crooks and finding Bobby at the same time is wonderful. 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
4: All right, King. Let him up, boy. On your feet, Jake. You and Hank are headed for jail. This case is closed.
0: In just a moment, Sergeant Preston will give you a preview of Wednesday's adventure. 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
4: It all began when King and I found a beautiful girl trying to revive an unconscious man on the trail. 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
0: 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The part of Sergeant Preston is played by Paul Sutton. They are brought to you by Quaker Puffed Wheat and Quaker Puffed Rice, the breakfast cereal shot from guns. 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So long. 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
10: 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You just heard an episode of Challenge of the Yukon, which originally aired Friday, June 10th, 1949, 77 years ago today. Its title? A Boy and His Dog. Here's an episode of The Lone Ranger, which originally aired Friday, June 10th, 1938, 88 years ago today. Its title? The Clue of the Lazy Y.

A fiery horse with the speed of light, a cloud of dust, and a hearty high-o silver, the Lone Ranger.

0: Throughout the western United States, the career of the mysterious phantom figure of the plains has been told and retold until the present day. He did more than any other individual to bring law and order to the lawless frontier. With his great horse Silver and his faithful Indian companion Tonto, he roamed the west, fighting crime wherever he found it. And now, the thundering hoofs of Silver return us to those days of danger and adventure. The Lone Ranger rides again.
1: Come on, Silver! We must hurry, old fellow! There's trouble ahead, and Tonto is waiting for us! Hi-yo, Silver! Away!
0: As the Lone Ranger rode by on Silver, he said there was trouble on the trail ahead. Nearly 12 miles from the town of Cranston, two men, hidden in a gully, watched the approach of a horseman. The older of the two, Ed Scott, was in his 40s, with features that bore the marks of his years of crime. The younger, Lefty Cullen, was under 30, but his mouth was thin and cruel. The stock of the rifle he held to his shoulder revealed notches representing a dozen killings. They stared at the nearing rider until he came within range, and then...
2: There. I reckon we got him all right, Lefty.
3: Looks like it, Ed. We sure knocked him out of his saddle anyhow.
2: Pretty good shooting, I calls it, for that distance.
3: Yeah.
2: We'll get on our horses to make sure he's done for.
3: Here's hoping he's got them papers on him.
2: He'll have them. He told me when I was in jail with him over to town that the sheriff was holding them for him. He aimed to get him just as soon as his term was up. Steady there, Paint.
3: Gosh, Ed, I can't savvy a fella like him. Here he's owned the Lazy Y spread in Texas ever since he was a young fella. He's never claimed it.
4: Come on, get up.
2: Sure he claimed it. He only stayed there long enough to put his wife and kid on the place, then lit out.
3: You're sure his wife is dead?
2: You're blame right I am. So's the lawyer that handled the spread when his uncle left it to him.
3: I never heard of a sweeter setup.
2: With them papers, there's nobody can prove I ain't Jim Bear.
3: I'm sure hoping that girl of his ain't hitched up yet.
2: If she is, we'll sell the ranch and split what we get two ways.
3: That won't be so bad either. From what I've heard, the Lazy Y is a mighty big outfit.
2: Yeah. There he is. He's done for all right.
3: Uh-huh.
2: Whoa, whoa, whoa, whoa, there.
3: Now to get them papers.
2: What's that in his pocket? Ain't that them?
3: Oh, just a second. Yeah. Papers, sure enough. I don't know whether they're the ones we want or not, though.
2: Let me look at them. Here you are. Yep.

0: It is 3 days later, and the burning afternoon sun sends up waves of heat from the dry earth.
1: I hope we reach town soon, Tonto. Our canteens are empty. We'll fill them and buy more provisions.
2: Look.
1: What is it, Kemosabe?
2: Look. Head.
1: There's something on the ground.
2: Man there.
1: Yes, we'll find out what's happened. Come on, Silver.
2: White fella.
1: It looks as though he's been shot. And I think he's dead. Come on, Silver.
2: Him not move.
1: Oh, Silver. Oh,
2: oh,
1: fella.
3: Poor fellow. He was murdered without being given a chance to defend himself.
2: Why? Why you say that?
3: See? He was killed by bullets from a rifle. Someone shot him from long range.
2: Oh. That right.
3: Wonder who he is.
2: Tonto not know him.
3: They'll see if he has any identification on him. There should be something to tell his name. There's nothing in his pockets, though. That's strange.
2: Wait.
3: Do you see something, Tonto?
2: There, paper.
3: Yes. I have it. It was beneath him. Probably fell from his pocket when he was shot, or... No, Tonto. This didn't fall from his pocket.
2: What you mean?
3: Tonto, he placed that paper there on purpose.
2: Huh?
3: I think I know what happened now.
2: What? That?
3: You remember that I said he was shot from long range?
2: Yeah.
3: He didn't die immediately. He must have written this in the last few moments of his life, hoping his killers wouldn't discover it.
2: What did it say?
3: He was shot by Ed Scott and Lefty Cullen.
2: Them plenty bad feller.
3: Yes, I've heard of them, but I've never seen them.
2: Tonto not see them.
3: He must have died before the note was finished. He named the killers and started to write something else, but the sentence isn't completed.
2: What him write?
3: The Lazy Y. He has that much written, but no more. I wonder what it was he wanted to say about the Lazy Y.
2: Tonto know that place.
3: Yes, I remember it, too. It's a big ranch in the northern part of Texas.
2: Not right.
3: Wait, Tonto. This note tells us more than I thought at first.
2: That's good.
3: He didn't live to sign this. But it's on the back of a letter he'd already written. The handwriting is the same on both sides. And the letter is signed Jim Bayer.
2: What letter say?
3: There's nothing there to help us, Kemosabe. This is the last sheet, and it contains only a few words besides the signature. How long would you say Bayer had been dead, Tonto?
2: Maybe 2-3 days.
3: Which means that the killers have had 2 or 3 days to get out of the country. I wonder why the body wasn't discovered before.
2: This trail not used much.
3: That must be it.
2: What we do now?
3: First, we'll give this man a decent burial and inform the authorities of his death. And then we'll try to find his murderers.
2: That'd be plenty hard.
3: Yes. We don't know where they are, and we don't know what they look like.
2: That's right.
3: But we have 3 clues. The names of the killers, the name of the dead man, and the Lazy Y.
2: Them maybe help.
3: This note alone wouldn't convict anybody. But we're going to the Lazy Y and see what we can learn there.
2: That's plenty long way.
3: It's many miles from here. And it may lead us on a false trail. But we're going there, Kemosabe. And if we can, we'll bring the murderers of this man to justice.

0: With the papers they had stolen from Bayer, Ed Scott and Lefty Cullen lost no time getting to Butler City, near the Lazy Y Ranch. There, the two men carefully investigated the situation before Scott announced himself as the owner of the ranch. We see them, 2 days after their arrival, in the living room of the ranch house. Also present are Catherine Bayer, the daughter of the murdered man, Bill Landis, the young sheriff of the county, and Tim Brady, foreman of the Lazy Y for many years. Ed Scott is speaking.
1: Well, you've all seen my papers. I reckon there ain't no doubt in anybody's mind but what I'm the rightful owner of this outfit. What you got to say, Sheriff?
2: As far as I can see, everything's legal.
1: You just bet it is.
2: That's your marriage license to Kate's mother. And there's the papers Lawyer Peebles drawn up for you when your uncle left you his ranch.
1: It's them, all right.
2: So I reckon that settles it. I guess this here's your pa, sure enough, Kate.
3: Yes, I guess so.
1: You needn't look so doggone sorrowful about it. Ain't you glad to see me?
3: Why, of course I am, but it just seems sort of strange.

0: strange at first.
1: Yeah, maybe so. But I don't like to see folks around me that scowls. You better smile a little for a change.
0: I'll try.
1: As long as I'm your pa, I'll ask you to call me that same.
0: Yes, Father.
1: Yeah, that's better. I reckon it'll come easier to you by the time I've sold the ranch and we're heading east.
0: You mean to sell the ranch?
2: Say, Mr. Bayer, you wouldn't do that, would you?
1: You got any objections?
2: Well, by golly,
0: Wait, Tim. You see, Tim knows this place is home to me, Father. He knows how hard it'd be for me to leave it.
1: I don't give a hoot what he knows or thinks. He's only the foreman, and I don't stand for the help talking up.
2: I reckon you don't savvy, Mr. Bayer. I've been sort of a paw to Kate ever since her ma died, and
1: so you figure that gives you the right to forget your place. Well, it don't. If you forget it again, I'll find me a new foreman.
2: Say, if that's the way you feel, you
0: Please,
2: can...
0: Please, Tim. I'm sure he didn't mean just what he said.
1: I ain't in the habit of saying nothing I don't mean.
3: Look here, Mr. Bayer. You'd really take Kate east away from her friends and all?
1: You ain't fooling me none, Sheriff.
3: But
1: I've seen enough these last couple of days to savvy what's going on. You're sort of sweet on Kate, ain't you?
3: Well, we've been keeping company for quite a spell.
0: Bill and I are real good friends, Father.
1: Good enough friends to call him by his first name, eh?
0: Well, there's nothing wrong in that, is there?
1: Well, you ain't going to no more. You ain't keeping company with him either.
0: But, Father...
1: Just because you got a lot of cash in the bank, he figures it'd be a good idea to play up to you. But I'm putting a stop to it right here and now. And don't you think different.
3: Just hold on a second, Mr. Bayer. Kate's got the right to see anybody she's a mind to.
1: Are you trying to set my own daughter again me?
0: Please, both of you, don't argue.
1: You stay out of this.
3: It ain't true that I'm after Kate's money. I'd like her if she didn't have a penny.
1: I know better than that. The only time I want to see you on my place, Sheriff, is when I call you here on business. The business you come on today is over. Now you can get.
0: Father, don't say that.
1: This is my ranch, and nobody can set foot on it less than I tell them they can.
3: All right, I'll go. But I'm telling you right now, you ain't gonna come between Kate and me.
1: Now, I ain't bluffing, Sheriff. You stay away from the ranch and stay away from Kate.
3: We'll see about that. That skunk leaves Kate alone for 20 years, then comes back and starts raising Cain. If he weren't Kate's pa, I'd have taken a punch at him. Steady there, boy. Yeah. Poor Kate. If it was only something I could do. Come on, get up there, boy. Get up. Come on.
4: Sheriff, I want to speak to you.
3: What the? A mask man and a redskin. Hold it.
4: You're not outlaws.
3: My golly, I...
4: Careful, Sheriff. You forced me to draw. I only want to ask you some questions.
3: How'd you know who I was?
4: I saw your badge. And I believe I have information in which the law would be interested.
3: Right now, I'm too darn mad to talk to anybody, outlaws or not.
4: But you're going to answer my questions.
3: It's lucky for you that you got the drop on me.
4: I want to know something about this ranch, the Lazy Y.
3: What do you want to know?
4: Who owns this ranch?
3: Well, up to a couple days ago, it was Kate Bayer's. Now her pa showed up.
4: Kate Bayer, you say?
3: Yeah.
4: And her father only arrived here a couple days ago?
3: That's what I said, ain't it? He come here with a rat-faced young fella that I'd feel right pleased to fill full of lead.
5: Bayer? Name on paper.
4: It is, Tonto. I wondered what connection there was between Bayer and the Lazy Y. But now I believe I can guess a part of it.
3: Hey, what are you doing? Let go of my bridle.
4: Sheriff, you and I have a lot of talking to do. You're coming with me.
3: But look here, listen.
4: And you're coming right now.
6: I'll see you.

0: Now to continue our story. A man named Bayer was murdered by two outlaws, Ed Scott and Lefty Cullen, to gain possession of a ranch Bayer had inherited 20 years before. The outlaws stole Bayer's identification and rode to Texas. There, Scott posed as the rightful owner of the Lazy Y Ranch. The Lone Ranger found a note written by Bayer, telling enough to send him on the trail of the killers. In Texas, the masked man met the young sheriff, and we see them now in the Lone Ranger's small, well-hidden camp.
1: So that's the story, Sheriff. We found this note beside the dead man's body. And we believe him to have been the real Bayer, and the man at the ranch an imposter.
2: I don't know. If you wasn't masked like an outlaw, I'd have more reason to believe what you say.
1: I think I can get proof that the man who claims to be Kate's father is the outlaw, Ed Scott.
2: Don't get me wrong, stranger. I don't cotton to this fella that come here, none at all. He started to mistreat Kate already. If he ain't Bayer, there ain't nobody more anxious to find it out than me.
1: Then give me the chance to prove it.
2: I was just thinking. It hadn't ought to be hard to prove whether he's Bayer or not.
1: Yes?
2: Being an outlaw, he's been in jail. I could send out letters to the peace officers around the country, and maybe one of them could identify him.
1: That would prove nothing.
2: And why not?
1: Everyone knows that Bayer left his family because he was an outlaw. It would have been natural for him to have changed his name.
2: Yeah,
1: but Scott could insist that he had changed his name from Bayer to Scott to hide his disgrace. Could you prove that he hadn't?
2: I reckon I couldn't.
1: And even if you could, Scott would likely sell the ranch and disappear before you got your evidence.
2: Uh-huh. He seemed mighty set on selling out.
1: I may be wrong. They came here only because the name Lazy Y was written on that note.
2: I was wondering how you come to figure things out.
1: But I think I know now what happened. You said that these two men arrived with papers showing the older man to be Bayer. Bayer had been gone so many years, no one could identify him by sight.
2: Yeah.
1: Then obviously the real Bayer was killed for those papers.
2: That could have happened all right. But just a minute. How about that note you showed me? That's hanging evidence right there.
1: Not by itself. It isn't signed. The only signature the paper bears is on the other side of the sheet with the last few words of a letter that mean nothing.
2: By golly, there don't seem to be no way at all of getting anything on them fellas.
1: But I have a plan that will.
2: Yeah? What do you figure on getting at it?
1: Nothing.
2: Well, that don't make sense. Nobody'd go to all this trouble just for the fun of it. Except maybe one fella I've heard of.
1: Yes?
2: He's a fella that travels with an engine and calls his horse... Say, didn't I hear you call that horse your Silver?
1: You did?
2: Thundering buzzards. Why didn't I think of that before? Go right ahead, stranger. Tell me what you got in mind. And whatever it is, I'm with you.
0: Early the following morning, Ed Scott inspected the ranch he had stolen. Before the day was done, he'd seen enough to convince him that the Lazy Y was even more valuable than he'd expected. When he re-entered the ranch house that evening, Catherine Bayer was in the living room.
3: Well, Kate, I've been over as much of the ranch as I could cover in one day. And I'm here to say I ain't never seen a finer spread anywhere.
4: Jim should get the credit for that, Father. He's been a wonderful manager.
3: Don't mention that old fool to me. I ain't got no use for him. If I wasn't selling out real quick, I'd chase him off the place.
4: But Jim has been honest and loyal. I can't understand why you've taken this dislike to him.
3: He's a meddling fool, for one thing. And even if he did run the place good, it wouldn't surprise me to find out it was because he figured on getting the place for herself some way.
4: Oh, I guess it won't do any good to tell you that isn't so.
3: You're darn right it won't.
4: But, Father,
3: huh?
4: I do wish you wouldn't sell. Don't you think that you could learn to like it here?
3: I'm selling the place, and that's that. Now, let me see. What do you think it might be worth?
4: It can't be worth any less than $150,000.
3: That's just fine. Then I shouldn't have no trouble at all making a quick sale for $75,000 or $100,000.
4: You wouldn't do that.
3: Wouldn't I, though? I want to get out of here without wasting no time.
4: But why?
3: I don't like it here, that's why. And one reason is I don't want that no good sheriff around where you are.
4: I wanted to talk about that. Bill isn't after my money. I know he isn't.
3: You don't know a blame thing about it. He looked like a mighty crooked customer to me. And anyway, I got other plans for you.
4: I don't know. Sometimes it doesn't seem possible that you can be...
3: That I can be what?
4: Oh, nothing. It wasn't anything important. What other plans have you?
3: Well, Lefty, the young fellow that come here with me, is a mighty fine hombre. It'd please me a lot if you and him got hitched.
4: Oh, no.
3: Say, what have you got against him?
4: Well, I just couldn't, that's all. I couldn't.
3: Now, hold on there. I'm your pa, ain't I?
4: Yes.
3: Then, by golly, don't you be so pesky high and mighty. It ain't right for a girl to set herself against her pa.
4: Ever since I can remember, I was hoping my father would come back to me, but no.
3: You needn't go to crying. It won't change what I said, none. You're too used to having your own way in everything. That's all that's wrong with you.
5: Hello there, Mr. Bear.
3: Come on in. We were just talking about you.
5: Yeah? Howdy, Miss Kate.
4: Don't talk to me. Leave me alone. I don't want to talk with you.
3: What the? Where do you think you're going?
4: I'm going to my room.
3: All right. Get to your room and stay there. While you're in it, you can start packing.
4: Packing? What for?
3: Because we're starting east tomorrow. And you're going along. Maybe I can't tell you who to marry, but I sure as the dickens can tell you where you're going to live. And I don't want no argument.
4: I can't help it. Even if you were my father, I hate you. I hate you.
6: Well, doggone if she ain't got a sight more spunk than I figured she had.
3: Yeah? Well, I'll take it out of her.
6: Did you mean that about leaving tomorrow?
3: There's a fella up Denver way I think he'll buy the ranch. I aim to see him.
6: Shucks, I'm beginning to like the place. I just soon stay on.
3: And what if something happens to show the law I ain't really Bear?
6: Yeah, that's so. I reckon it's good sense to get out.
3: There's a stage goes by here tomorrow noon. We can get that and make connections with the train that goes by west of here.
6: Gosh, I don't know whether I want to ride one of them things or not. If I got to get someplace, a horse looks a heap safer to me.
3: But there ain't a horse alive that can catch us once we're on that train. And that's what I'm thinking of.
6: Well, I don't like them, but I'll take the chance if you want to.
3: So far, everything's going fine. Except for that blame girl.
6: Yeah?
3: It was me saying I wanted her to marry you that got her riled just now.
6: Look here, Ed, you leave her to me. Maybe you're smarter than me in some things, but when it comes to women, I ain't so bad. Before I'm done, she'll be downright glad to marry me.

0: Ranger had explained his plan to the sheriff, who agreed to help. But certain arrangements prevented their acting at once. It was 2 days later when the masked man, Tonto, and the sheriff reined in their mounts at the Lazy Y Ranch house.
1: Oh, Silver Old Fellow. Oh,
2: the house looks deserted. I wonder where they could have gone.
3: It's plenty strange.
4: Jolly, I don't know. Kate's usually sitting on the porch about this time of day. Say, there's Tim over there. We'll ask him.
2: Yes, we've got to find them.
4: Tim! Hi there, Tim.
5: Is that you, Sheriff?
4: Come over here. We want to ask some questions.
5: By thunderation, Sheriff. I'm sure glad you come. Who's the masked fella?
4: Well, I ain't got time to explain. Where's Kate and them two fellas that come to the ranch the other day?
5: They've gone.
4: Gone?
5: That's why I was so glad to see you. Looks fishy to me, them lighting out so fast. They're on the stage, aiming to catch the eastbound train.
4: What?
2: How long ago did they leave?
5: About an hour past. They ought to be born halfway there by now.
4: Then they got away from us.
5: Say, what the...
2: They haven't escaped yet, Sheriff. It's up to us to stop that train before they've gone.
4: We can't do it. We ain't got the time.
2: But we'll try.
5: Listen here. What's all this about?
2: We must hurry.
5: Help!
4: Get him up.
5: Help!
4: Wipe fire!

0: three men raced across country to reach the railroad ahead of the stagecoach. But when they topped the last hill, they saw in the distance smoke puffing from the stack of the engine as it slowly got underway. The Lone Ranger turned in his saddle and shouted to his companions.
1: I'm going ahead!
2: What say it?
1: I'm going to stop that engine! Then you and Tonto can board the train and take Scott and Cullen off!
2: You can't catch that train! It's going faster all the time!
1: Do as I tell you!
2: But I tell you...
1: Silver knows that we're depending on him! He won't fail us!
2: No horse can run as fast as the train can go!
1: Watch! Come on, Silver!
2: Good luck to you! We'll get there as fast as we can! Get up there! Get along there, boy!
1: All right, Silver, old boy! It's up to you now!

0: Hey, look! Look at that white horse coming!
1: And stop that engine!
0: Guys, the fella's mad! I bet it's a holder!
1: Stop that engine, I tell you!
0: Get away from here! We ain't stopping for nobody!
1: A fire in the air that time! The next time I'll mean business!
0: Blast you! If it wasn't for that white horse of yours! Come on, Randy, your stomach's all right! You better stop him before he shoots us through a hole!

0: Ed, did you see them fellas they just rode up?
1: It was the sheriff and the redskin, weren't it, Lefty?
2: Yeah, and a masked fellow that rode on ahead of them.
3: What is it? What's the matter?
1: Keep still. Lefty, you don't figure they're after us, do you?
2: Well, I don't know.
1: They ain't going to do nothing to us. They can't do a thing.
3: There's something wrong, I know it.
1: Keep your fool mouth shut, will you?
2: The sheriff got on the train. Him and the redskin are coming this way.
1: Keep your head, Lefty. I tell you, there ain't nothing they can do.
4: Hey there, Bill. I'm arresting you for murder.
1: What the?
2: You hear that?
4: Don't try to get away or I'll shoot.
2: What's the idea? You can't arrest us.
4: I can't, huh? Take a look at this reward notice.
3: $5,000 for the capture of Jim Bayer, dead or alive. Wanted for murder. Well, Father, what?
1: You want Jim Bayer? Me for murder?
4: You can read the handbill, can't you?
1: Why, you...
5: Don't go for your gun, Bear. I have you covered.
2: Don't talk, Ed. Don't you say nothing.
1: But I ain't killed nobody. I ain't gonna hang for what somebody else done.
2: Shut up, will you? You're gonna spoil everything.
6: Don't interfere, Lefty. Let him say what he has to say.
4: Go ahead, Bear, and talk fast.
1: Well, I ain't Bear. I ain't the fella you want at all.
3: You hurt my father?
1: Honest, Sheriff. I'm giving it to you straight. You can't hang me for what Bear done. I'm Ed Scott.
4: Say that again. Maybe I didn't hear you clear.
1: I was just pretending to be Jim Bayer. That's the truth. I swear it's the truth.
6: What have you to say, Lefty?
2: Ain't no use me saying any different. The yellow rat's lost his nerve and told everything now.
1: So you see, Sheriff, you can't hang me. I ain't Bayer at all.
4: Has everybody here heard this man's confession? And I reckon it won't hurt none to tell you this reward notice don't mean nothing at all.
1: What's that?
4: You heard me. Your pa was an outlaw, all right, Cade, but he warn't no murderer.
2: You tricked us.
4: Yep, and it was the masked fella's scheme. He told me to have this notice printed and run a bluff on you.
1: We'll get him. We'll fix him for this.
4: No, you won't. Because now I'm arresting you for the murder of Jim Bayer and for trying to steal the Lazy Y.
1: Hey, you can't do that.
4: We got all the evidence we need. We got a note Bayer wrote accusing you both of shooting
2: him. But you can't...
4: Hold on, I'll do the talking. That note weren't no good till we proved that Scott here warned Jim Bayer.
2: I told you not to shoot off your mouth, Ed.
4: But now that you admit you ain't Bayer, it stands to reason you stole them papers. And together with that note Bayer wrote, there ain't a judge in this country would believe you killed him to get them.
1: I reckon they got us, Lefty. Blast him.
4: And it only goes to show that when you try a stunt like this, be careful you don't run up again the Lone Ranger.

0: 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Its title, Another Catcher in the Family.
1: Family Theater presents Pat O'Brien, Frank Fay, and Betty Lynn.

0: Hollywood, the Mutual Network, in cooperation with Family Theater, presents Another Catcher in the Family, starring Pat O'Brien and Betty Lynn. To introduce the drama, here is your host, Frank Faith.
1: Thank you, Tony Lofano. Family Theater's only purpose is to bring to everyone's attention a practice that must become an important part of our lives if we are to win peace for ourselves. Peace for our families and peace for the world. So, Family Theater urges you to pray. Pray together as a family. And now to our transcribed drama. Another Catcher in the Family, starring Pat O'Brien as Kurt and Betty Lynn as Kathy.
2: My name is Kurt Winslow, and for 9 years I was first-string catcher for the Lions in the National League. I learned a lot during that length of time, and in the last couple of years I learned that the old legs wouldn't take it much longer. Oh, yes, I learned, too, that it's a tricky deal for a ball player to raise a motherless daughter the way he wants her to be raised. You see, her mother died when she was 7, and all I could do was, well, send her to boarding schools in the winter and girls' camps in the summer, but she grew up to be 17, as sweet a girl and as loving a daughter as any man would ask for. Then, in spring training last year, I realized that the old man with the sigh and the hourglass was really creeping up on me. Our manager, Hank Rogers, asked me...
3: You notice that kid from the International? Is that Joe Banks?
2: Yeah, he looks good, Hank. He ought to hit 280, 290 in this league.
3: I didn't mean that. He'll hit all right. What I meant was, how he looked to you from behind the plate.
2: Looked okay.
3: In 2 years, he can become a great catcher. 4 or 5, maybe one of the greatest. That is, if you help him.
2: Why should I help him?
3: Well, that's a fair question. There isn't any reason except you've always been a team man, and someday the Lions are going to have to find somebody to replace you. Nobody goes on forever.
2: So you want me to coach the guy you hope will take my job away from me, is that it?
3: Oh, that isn't it, Kurt. Now you take me. I couldn't hit my weight, but I was the best fielding shortstop in the league. Terry Jablinski couldn't go to his right, so I worked with him until he could do it as good as I could. He took my job, but I went up and up, and now I'm the skipper of the Lions.
2: Okay, I'm sold. What do you want me to do with this kid?
3: I want you to teach him anything and everything you've learned in 9 years.
2: It's a little like being asked to dig your own grave, isn't it, Hank? All right, when do I start with Banks?
3: Attaboy, Kurt. Start with him tomorrow. The sooner the better.
4: How do you pitch to Stan Musial, Mr. Winslow?
2: Skip the Mr. business. I'm not that old. Name is Kurt.
4: Yes, sir.
2: There's only one way to pitch to Stan. You start with an abiding faith that the law of averages will be in your favor. He can hit anything. But he bats about 350, which means that approximately one out of every 3 times at the plate, he's going to smack one safe. So all you do, you say, eeny, meeny, miny, moe, curve or fastball, watch it go. And you hope this is one of the 2 out of 3 times he misses.
4: Yes, sir. How about Kilroy?
2: Kilroy? That's a different deal. Kilroy guesses the pitcher. When he thinks you're coming in with a high, hard one across the letters, he moves his right foot back just about 2 inches.
4: Uh-huh.
2: A call for a curve or a slider across the outside corner, you'll make him look like a sucker.
4: I'll remember that, Kurt.
2: And make notes on every player in the league, kid. Make notes. That's what I did. Instead of spending your spare time in the movies or reading those comic books, study those notes till you know every batter's strength and weakness by heart.
4: Yes, sir. All this is mighty nice of you to do, Kurt.
2: I do it for anybody. I never had a boy. But if things had worked out that way, I'd like to see him growing up to be a catcher. I like the kid. Maybe I shouldn't. Maybe I should claim credit for the way he developed in his first season in the majors. We never worried about his batting. He was a natural switch hitter, and he could murder whatever they tossed him from either side of the plate. He caught mostly the second half of the doubleheaders. I was still the first stringer, don't forget that. But I was impressed with the way he remembered the things that I'd told him. And then one night when we were in Philadelphia, there was a knock at my hotel room door.
5: Hi, Dad. Glad to see me.
2: Kathy! What are you doing here?
5: Oh, I got fed up. Clear up to my neck. Close the door and I'll tell you about it.
2: But you're supposed to be...
5: Close the door and I'll tell you what happened.
2: Okay. What happened?
5: I suddenly grew up on you, Dad. I decided that life in a summer camp was much too deadly.
2: But, Kathy, you're only 17.
5: I'm almost 18. And some of the counselors aren't more than a year or two older than I am. You don't seem to realize it, Dad, but I'm a young lady now.
2: Yes, you're a young lady, but it...
5: Dad! I'm almost 18, and I want to be with you. Let me travel with you till the season's over, will you? We've been away from each other for so many years.
2: Okay, Don. Oh, but I hate to think of what you'll do to the single boys on the club. We got about a month to go, and after that, well... Wait a minute, I'll see what I do.
4: Hi, Kurt, I wanted to ask you if I... Oh, I'm sorry. I didn't realize you had company.
2: Oh, that's all right.
5: Well, don't mind me, Dad. Ask him in.
2: Oh, sure. Come on in, Joe. Kathy, this is Joe Banks. Joe, this is my daughter, Kathy.
5: Hello, Joe. How are you?
4: How you doing, Miss Winslow? I didn't mean to butt in, Kurt. I didn't know you...
5: Oh, that's quite all right. Sit down, Joe.
4: No, thank you. I'd better be going. I'll talk to you tomorrow, Kurt. Glad I met you, Miss Winslow. See you later, Kurt.
2: Yeah.
5: Well, who was that?
2: He's a kid catcher on the team.
5: Oh, he's cute. Is he a good ball player?
2: He's got the makings of one of the greatest catchers who ever lived. He's going to take my job away from him, and I'm helping him do it.
5: Oh, you old sweetheart. Why worry about that? I've always said that when you were ready to quit baseball, you'd get a job as a heartbreaker in the movies.
2: For the next 3 weeks, Kathy traveled with us, and the single boys, without exception, went into Hawk to see who could give her the biggest boxes of candy and the fanciest bouquets of flowers. I didn't notice that she favored Joe more than anyone else, but one night she said to me,
5: Dad, Joe and I want to get married.
2: You what?
5: We want to get married. Well, don't look at me as though I said I was going to jump off the top of the Empire State Building. Is there anything wrong in a girl wanting to marry the man she loves?
2: No, but...
5: But what, Dad?
2: Oh, you're only 17, honey.
5: I'm almost 18, the same age you were when you married Mom, and she was even younger.
2: But he's a ball player.
5: Well, so are you.
2: That's the reason I don't like it. That's the reason I don't like the idea at all.
5: Why?
2: Marry a doctor, a lawyer, a dentist, or some guy who owns a business. But, baby, don't marry a ball player.
5: Why not?
2: Because it's not percentage. If he doesn't get hurt, he's good for 10 years, maybe even 12. And then what has he got? No profession, no trade, no job. All he's got is you and a couple of three kids and a scrapbook of press clippings. So he takes a pick-and-shovel job because there's nothing else he ever learned to do.
5: Joe isn't like that.
2: Well, maybe not. But, honey, don't rush into anything. Just, you know, look around and see if you can't find somebody who can mean more to you than Joe. Somebody who, well, who's not a ball player. And if he needs any help getting started, well, I've got $15,000 solid away, and it's all yours, baby.
5: Thanks, Dad. I'll do it for you, but it won't be any use. Joe loves me, and I love him. What else is there to say?
2: Early in December, I watched my only child, Catherine Winslow, change her name to Mrs. Joseph C. Banks. I cried at the wedding. Couldn't help it. As she had said, it seemed only 30 minutes ago that she was a tot in rompers. And now here she was, a beautiful bride, smiling at her dad, but with the love in her eyes reserved for somebody else. After the ceremony, Joe came up to me, looking like he just hit a homer with the bases loaded to win the final game of the World Series.
4: Isn't she beautiful, Kurt? Isn't she gorgeous?
2: I've always thought so.
4: What I can't figure out is how she'd ever have me.
2: Well, you're okay, kid. Listen, you be good to her.
4: You know that, Kurt. If I ever don't treat her right, I hope you brain me with a bat.
2: Probably will, if... No, Joe, I wish you kids the best of everything. And remember what I've taught you. Save your money. And God bless you both. In January this year, I was called into the Lions front office for what I thought was to be a salary conference. Hank Rogers was waiting for me. He looked at the floor as he said,
6: I've
3: got something to tell you, Kurt. I don't know where to start.
2: Start at the beginning.
3: Okay, maybe it'll be easier. We just sold you.
2: Oh. Where do I go?
3: The Blue Sox.
2: What'd you get for me?
3: $50,000 and two players. I'm sorry, Kurt. Believe me, I really am. But that son-in-law of yours came along so fast last year, we figure he'll be good for 100 games this year. Can out-hit you.
2: Sure he can. He's good. He's a lot better than I am. It's just that I was hoping I could wind up with the same team I started with. It's going to seem funny wearing a different uniform and playing against the Lions. One thing, Hank. Any time I play against the Lions, I'm going to play for keeps.
3: I'll expect that. You're a big leaguer, Kirk. If you did any less, I'd be ashamed of you.
2: When I reported to the Blue Sox training camp this spring, Smiley Cavanaugh wasted no time telling me where I stood, and he looked me up and down before he said...
6: Yeah, you look like you're in pretty good shape, Kurt.
2: Well, I've been playing handball winter, Smiley. I'm only about 10 pounds overweight.
6: Well, what's with that up? You know, I took a big chance on you. 50 grand's a lot of dough. If you can help us, you'll be worth it.
2: I can help you.
6: That's a ticket. You've known me, and I've known you for a long time, Kurt. Say around the circuit that I'm hard-boiled. I am. I want to win every game we play. If a man makes a physical error, I never chew him out. But if he has a mental lapse, or if he doesn't give me all he's got every minute of every game, then all I can say is... Katie, bar the door. No loafing on the Blue Sox and no favorites. Everybody's job is up for grabs. If you're the best man for the job, you keep it. If you're not, chances are you won't be with us very long. Understand?
2: Smiley, I've always played like that.
6: I know it. And that's why I'm mighty glad I'll be having you playing for and not against us.
2: It didn't take me long to fit into the scheme of things with the Blue Sox. I got a kick out of the awe in which some of the youngsters held me, but after all, I was making headlines in the newspapers when they were blowing their noses in their mothers' handkerchiefs. I showed Sawtell how he was tipping off his curve, and I worked with Abercrombie till he perfected a screwball that broke about 2 feet. Legs felt good, too, as we worked our way north, winding up our exhibition schedule. The night before we opened the season against the Lions, Kathy came to my hotel room.
5: Dad. Oh, Dad, I'm so glad to see you.
2: How is it, baby? Are you happy?
5: I'm delirious. But I did miss Joe so much when he was away at camp. This is the first year they wouldn't let the players' wives go down to Florida.
2: No, I don't blame Hank. How could a ball player keep his mind on his business with a beautiful wife like you around?
5: Oh, Dad.
2: Say, aren't you a little fleshier than you were, baby? Maybe you should have gone to training, too, huh?
5: It isn't that.
2: Oh, now, wait a minute. You're not,
5: Why not? The doctor says that about the last of October, the early part of November, you're going to become a grandfather.
2: Wow! Me, a grandfather? Oh, Kathy. Oh, darling. My
5: aren't
2: little girl. Oh, happy. I'm so high I could reach up to the moon and slug it over the left field fence for a homer. Are you sure?
5: Positive.
2: Well, we better start figuring right now for the little fellow. I'll put that money I saved into a college fund right away so it'll amount to something when he grows up. He won't be a ball player like his father and grandfather. Kathy, promise me you won't let him grow up to be a ball player.
5: Oh, you silly. In the first place, he may turn out to be a girl. And in the second place, Joe may want to have a say in his son's career.
2: I'll talk to Joe. Gee, it's going to seem funny tomorrow playing against the kid instead of on the same team with him.
5: Yes, and did you ever stop to consider the spot it puts me in? The two men I love best in the world, one on one side and one on the other. Which one am I going to root for?
2: Young Joe Banks started off like somebody lit a firecracker under him. He lit safely 33 times in his first 66 times at bat to lead the league with a phenomenal 500 average. And then at home against Pittsburgh, the kid hit safely in his last two times at bat. The next day he was 4-for-4, and the following afternoon he racked up another 4-for-4. And that was 10 straight hits and tied the National League record. Then the Blue Sox invaded the Lions den. I was catching, and the first time Joe came to the plate...
7: Batting, Banks now batting, trying for his 11th consecutive hit, which would break the National League record.
2: Hi, kid.
8: Hi, Pop.
2: You know we're going to fan you, don't you?
8: You know I'm going to clobber one, don't you?
2: We'll see.
9: Oh, come on.
8: Call for one like that a little closer and I'll murder
2: you. You do the swinging, I'll call the signals.
9: Oh!
8: What's the matter, Pop? You afraid of me? You going to walk me?
10: Cut out the yak, you two, and let's play ball.
2: I got to catch it, kid. I'm sorry, but I got to catch it. Yeah. I had to catch that foul, Pop, out behind the plate in front of the screen, but I didn't. I never missed one like it before, but somehow it twisted out of my mitt and landed on the ground before I knew it. The fact that Joe fly to center on the next pitch to end his string was an anticlimax. When I came to the dugout after the inning was over, Smiley Cavanaugh was waiting.
6: So you dug it?
2: I didn't dog it, Smiley.
6: Cut the comedy. You could have grabbed that one with your eyes closed.
2: Oh, I know what you're thinking.
6: What I'm thinking. Kurt Winslow purposely dropped a foul pop-up so his son-in-law could have another chance at the record.
2: It wasn't that, Smiley. I'll swear it just slid out of my mitt.
6: Don't give me that. I told you last spring I never chew out a man for a physical error, but that wasn't physical.
2: I tell you it was. I never tried harder to catch a ball in my life.
6: That's for the birds. You're a third-string catcher until I can trade you. That is, if there's a club in the league that'll have you after this.
5: What's the straight dope, Dad?
2: I tried to catch it, baby.
5: Oh, I knew you did. Joe said he knew you did. He said you're too much of a ball player to do anything else. He said he'd have struck out intentionally if he hadn't thought so.
2: Joe's a good boy. I did my best to stop him, but I'm sorry he didn't break the record.
5: Oh, he's got plenty of time. For just a minute, Dad, I was afraid you'd done it for Joe and for me, but now I know different, and I'm glad.
2: The next couple of months were tough. Smiley wouldn't speak to me except to give me orders, and the ball club took its cue from him. If I'd had leprosy, the players couldn't have given me a wider berth. And then along in August, we opened another series against the Lions in their home park. The first day, Tilly Williams broke the middle finger of his meat hand. The next day, in the last of the eighth, Dave Sturgeon got badly spiked, blocking a runner at the plate, and that left me the only catcher. See, it must almost have killed Smiley, but he sent me in, and I finished the game. Following afternoon, just before the balls and strikes jump, Casey Conlon dusted off the plate. Smiley said to me,
6: "Yeah, I could have been wrong about you, Kurt. You can show me today."
2: When Hank broke the news, he traded me to the Blue Sox. I told him I'd always play for keeps against the Lions. That always is gone, and it still goes.
7: Batteries for today's game for the Lions. Extra pitching, Marini catch. For the Blue Sox, Sartell pitching and Winslow catching.
6: Listen to those knuckleheads. Get out and show them, Kurt. Show them they don't know what they're booing about.
2: Well, the game was as tight as the top on a ketchup bottle. We scored one in the second. The Lions tied it in the seventh. We rocked along 1-1 as we went into the last half of the ninth. And then, with one away, Joe Banks drew four bad ones, and Arnie Sample batting for extra moved him to third and won a hit and run. Well, I had Jinx Bradley intentionally pass to fill the sacks and set up a force out at home or a double play, and the infield moved in on the edge of the grass as Wally Deskin came up to the plate. Wally swung on a belt-high fast one inside and lifted a high, towering fly to short left field. Look at that crazy kid, Cozy, tagged up on third like he was going to try to commit after the catch.
8: He's fast, Kurt.
2: Couldn't make it in a motorcycle. Oh, fool, that crazy little fool. He's coming in. Oh, he's out. He's out for the season. Maybe for good. He's got a broken leg.
11: Don't you want anything?
2: Let him alone, can't you see? He's passed out. Oh, I didn't mean to do it, kid. I didn't mean to do it. But I had to block the plate. Well, I thought that ball game would never end. It went 17 innings before they finally beat us 2-1. It was after dark when I reached St. Jude's, the hospital where they'd taken Joe. Kathy was in the room with him.
5: Hello, Dad.
4: Hi, Pop.
2: Hi, kids. How do you feel, Joe?
4: Pretty good. It was a swell block you tossed at me, Pop.
2: Gee, I had to, kid. You were coming like a runaway tank.
4: I was trying to knock you flat. Who won?
2: You guys did. 17 innings, that's why I'm so late.
4: Oh, well, that's good. Maybe we'll get in the World Series yet.
5: I think he's asleep. The doctor gave him something just before you came in.
2: How bad is it, baby?
5: Compound fracture. And his knee's torn all to pieces.
2: Oh. It's not so good.
5: The doctor says he might play again after a long rest.
2: Oh, sure he will.
5: I'm glad of one thing, Dad. People will know now that pop-up you missed was a plain old error.
2: So I had to cripple him to prove it. Remember I said I had 15,000 stashed away and it was yours whenever you need it? Well, darling, that still goes.
5: Oh, we won't need it, Dad, ever. Joe's father owns a big dairy farm in Wisconsin. We're going out there as soon as he can be moved. I think it'll be nice for your grandson to be born on a farm.
2: Holy cow, I'd almost forgotten. I'll move out as close to the farm as I can get. Joe and I, we'll teach him everything we know. He'll be great. He'll be the best. 20 years from now, we'll have another catcher in the family.

0: And now, your host, Frank Fay.
1: Don't you love a charming conversationalist? The type of person who has a knack of making the small talk of life sparkle with wit and personality. This art of conversation is not a trick learned from books. Rather, I think it springs ready born from a generous spirit. Good conversation is one of the true luxuries of life. Close as it is to us, on the tip of our tongue, so to speak, there never seems to be enough of it. That brings me to the point I want to make. Prayer is nothing more than good conversation with God. Children, in their trusting way, sense the truth of this. They never but think they are confiding directly into the ear of God. It's a pity we sometimes lose this trust when we grow up. It is we who change, not God, for He is changeless. So, family theater again reminds us the family that prays together stays together.
2: More things are wrought by prayer than this world dreams.

From Hollywood, Family Theater has brought you Another Catcher in the Family, starring Pat O'Brien and Betty Lynn. Frank Fay was your host. Others in our cast were Eddie Firestone, Ken Christie, Leo Cleary, and Billy Baucom. The script was written by Jack Mitchell, with music composed and conducted by Harry Zimmerman, and was directed and transcribed for Family Theater by Joseph F. Mansfield. This is Tony Lofrano expressing the wish of Family Theater that the blessing of God may be upon you and your home, and inviting you to be with us next week when Family Theater will present Last Run, starring Charlie Ruggles, Gail Storm, and Scotty Beckett. 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

0: 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You've just heard an episode of Family Theater, which originally aired Wednesday, June 10th, 1953, 73 years ago today, titled Another Catcher in the Family. Here's an episode of Family Theater, which originally aired Thursday, June 10th, 1948, 78 years ago today. Its title, Once Upon a Golden Afternoon.
1: 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Maureen O'Sullivan is your hostess.
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0: One of the great joys we as parents have is to see our children growing up in the knowledge and love of God. Yes, and maybe growing up with them is the way to keep young always, for certainly their faith and trust in God is always an inspiration to our own faith. You know, children have a wonderful way of knowing that God is always close to them, and that He can and will hear their prayers. So often it happens that we lose much of the happiness of life because we forget the simplicity of childhood, the direct, simple way children have for love and laughter. Yes, and insight into the happiness of children, how we can add to their enjoyment and lightheartedness, is a way to recapture the joy that, as adults, we often lose. Love of God and daily family prayer in our homes gives lighthearted happiness and peace and harmony, because praying together as a family brings God close to all of us. Tonight is a special program. Family Theatre presents a story for children, for all children, from 6 to 65. A story that happened once on a golden afternoon, starring Tom Conway and Natalie Wood.
1: Maureen O'Sullivan will return after tonight's Family Theater story, Once on a Golden Afternoon, starring Natalie Wood and Tom Conway.

0: In the lounge of the Press Club in Washington, D.C., the annual banquet of the Press Club has drawn foreign correspondents from the four corners of the globe, editors from the nation's newspapers, and, of course, reporters of every description. The President of the United States is the guest of honor. People keep milling in and out. But in a far corner of the vast lounge sit two men, oblivious to the noise and excitement. Edward Kent, roving foreign correspondent for International Syndicate, and Jim Thorne, Washington correspondent for the Times Sentinel News.
1: Of course. Yeah. Kent, this is really old home week for me. You know, I haven't seen you since, before the war.
2: Yeah, and a few years before that. 1937, to be exact.
1: Yes, that's right. The London Economic Conference. We covered it together.
2: You covered it, Jim. I didn't. I got fired.
1: Say, what happened then? Somebody told me that you got fed up with the way things were happening in the world and wanted to get away from it all.
2: No, I ran into something better than the economic conference. At least I thought it was.
1: Mm-hmm. What was that?
2: The story on Alice Liddell.
1: Liddell? Was that the Whitechapel prisoner?
2: No. No, this was an 80-year-old, rosy-cheeked little lady who lived in the flat below me.
1: Mm-hmm.
2: I got fired when I missed the most important meeting of the conference because I waited to hear the story she told me about a golden afternoon.
1: Yeah?
2: It's a story known to everyone, but it actually happened to her, and the remembrance gave her the wonderment and simplicity of a child. You see, as a little girl, she lived near Christ College in Oxford. This was in 1864. And there was a young professor who taught mathematics at the college, and... Well, one day he'd promised to take the two Liddell girls, Edith and Alice, on a picnic. And they were waiting for him near the river.
3: Hello there. How is everyone on this glorious afternoon?
4: Well, aren't we on speaking terms?
5: Edith is angry.
4: Angry? At whom?
5: At you, Mr. Dodgson.
4: Oh, I see. And you, Alice, are you angry too?
5: Well, if I have to tell you that we're angry, then I can't be angry if I speak to you, can I?
4: No, no, you can't. Because when you speak to a person at whom you're angry, then you're no longer angry.
5: She is too. I am not.
4: I say, what is this all about?
5: Well, didn't you forget something?
4: Now, let me see.
5: You promised to take us on a picnic.
4: Good heavens, I did forget. Now, you wait here. I'll dash up to my room and get the picnic basket. We'll have it filled up, and we'll be rowing down the river in no time. I know just the spot for our picnic.

0: So, that's the story of Fair Rosamond. And over there, near the old monastery, is her burial place.
1: Oh, that's a beautiful story. Tell us another before we land, Mr. Dodgson.
0: Why, I've almost run out of stories. Oh, that bridge yonder has a little story. It's been here ever since the time of the Romans. And that is how Oxford got its present name. It was a ford for oxen to pass over. And so long before the Christian era, it was called Oxenford.
1: Oh!
0: Well, here we are. Isn't this a perfect place for a picnic?
1: Oh, I love it here.
0: I'll take the picnic basket. Alice, you the blanket, and you, Edith. Well, let me see. Will you chaperone the landing of the troops? Ready? Prima, Secunda, Tertia. Forward. What's this? Mutiny? I say forward and none of you move.
1: But you said Prima, Secunda, and Tertia. And they aren't here.
0: Edith is Prima. That's the first contingent. And you, Alice, are Secunda. That is the second. And I am Tertia.
1: Which is the third?
0: Right. And now let's be off to that shady tree out of the sun.

0: So, an apple for each of you, and we've cleaned the picnic basket. Here you are, Edith. And here's one for Alice. Catch it. Hurry, it's rolling down to the river.
1: Oh, it disappeared down that hole.
0: It'll take a longer hand than yours to reach it. I'm afraid we've lost it. You see, it's a rabbit hole, and it goes down deep.
1: What does the rabbit do down there?
2: Does he live down there all the time?
1: Of course not. He has to get air.
0: He comes out and eats shrubs.
2: Oh, look! There he is over in the bushes. He's a white rabbit. Catch him, Alice. Catch him.
0: Oh, you can't now. He's gone down the hole again.
1: Oh, he was such a pretty rabbit. Why did he want to go down that old dirty hole?
0: Oh, but it isn't an old dirty hole. It's rather a wonderful place down there. You see, up here the world is sometimes filled with things that are hard and cruel, and people who are sometimes thoughtless and unkind and selfish.
1: You mean like the jealous queen who killed Fair Rosamond?
0: Yes. But down there is a wonderland with mock turtles and lorries and griffins.
1: Oh, tell us about it. We'd like to go down there.
0: Well, you see, there's quite a story about this wonderland.
2: Story?
1: Please tell it to us.
2: Is it about the white rabbit?
1: And mock turtles?
0: Yes. And about a little girl who followed the white rabbit down into the hole. And suddenly, she found herself dropping.

0: And while she was falling, she was clutching at things on the way, saying,
1: such a fall as this, I'll think nothing of tumbling downstairs. I wonder how many miles I've fallen. I must be somewhere near the center of the earth, I'm sure. What's that? Oh, I'm afraid.
2: The Duchess. Won't she be savage if I've kept waiting?
1: If you please, sir. Master Rabbit.
2: Oh, my fur and whiskers. Where are my gloves and fan? I'll have to be on my way.
1: Dear, how queer everything is down here. I wonder if I've been changed. I feel so different. But if I'm not the same, the next question is, who in the world am I? Well, if I'm really Alice Liddell, I'll remember my little poem. Now, let's see. How doth the little crocodile improve his shining tail and pour the waters of the Nile on every golden scale? How cheerfully he seems to grin, how neatly spread his claws, and welcome little fishes in with gentle, smiling jaws. I'm sure those are not the right words. I must be somebody else after all. And I shall have to live in this poky little hole and have no toys to play with.

0: That's a funny thing. And he's sitting on top of a mushroom.
1: And why not?
0: Oh, I'm sure I don't know. But he has large, lonely eyes. I know he must be very unhappy.
1: Who can tell? Who can tell?
0: I'll go and talk to him.

0: Mr. Caterpillar.
1: Who are you?
0: I hardly know, sir.
1: Explain yourself.
0: I can't, sir, because I'm not myself, you see.
1: I don't see.
0: Oh, I'm afraid it's very confusing.
1: It isn't.
0: Maybe not to you, but I'll go away if you don't want to be friendly.
1: Come back. I have something important to say.
0: What, sir?
1: Keep your temper.
0: What?
1: Keep your temper.
0: Is that all you have to say?
1: No, but that's most important.
0: Oh.
1: So you think you've changed, do you?
0: I'm afraid I have, sir. I keep growing and shrinking, and I'm not the same size for 10 minutes. And I can't remember things.
1: Can't remember what things?
0: I tried to say, how doth the busy bee? But it came out different.
1: Oh, then recite. You are old, Father Williams.
0: All right, I'll try.
2: You are old, Father William, the young man said, and your hair has become very white. And yet you incessantly stand on your head. Do you think at your age it is right?
3: In my youth, Father William replied to his son, I feared it might injure the brain. But now that I'm perfectly sure I have none, why, I do it again and again.
0: You are old, said the youth, as I mentioned before, and have grown most uncommonly fat. Yet you turned a back somersault in at the door. Pray, what is the reason for that?
3: In my youth, said the sage, as he shook his gray locks, I kept all my limbs very supple. By the use of this ointment, 1 shilling a box. Allow me to sell you a couple.
0: You are old, said the youth, and your jaws are too weak for anything tougher than suet. Yet you finished the goose with the bones and the beak. Pray, how do you manage to do it?
3: In my youth, said his father, I took to the law and argued each case with my wife. And the muscular strength which it gave to my jaw has lasted the rest of my life.
0: You're too old, said the youth. One would hardly suppose that your eyes were as steady as ever. Yet you balanced an eel on the end of your nose. What made you so awfully clever?
3: I have answered 3 questions, and that is enough, said his father. Don't give yourself airs. Do you think I can listen all day to such stuff? Be off, or I'll kick you downstairs.
1: Kick him downstairs? I am ashamed of you. It is not said right.
0: Not quite right, I'm afraid, sir.
1: It's wrong from beginning to end.
0: Well, that's because I've become so small.
1: You're quite big enough.
0: Oh, but 3 inches, it is a wretched height to be.
1: It's a very good height indeed. I'm almost 3 inches.
0: But I'm not used to it.
1: But you will be in time. 1 side will make you taller, and the other side will make you grow shorter.
0: 1 side of what?
1: Of the mushroom, of course.
0: You mean eat it?
1: Of course. Oh, here he comes. Here he comes. I must be away.
4: That's it. Oh, my dear paws. Oh, my fur and whiskers. She'll get me executed. As sure as ferrets are ferrets.
0: Oh, Mr. Rabbit.
4: Oh, dear.
0: Wait, Mr. Rabbit. Where are you going? Don't leave me here alone.
5: Oh, Mr. Rabbit.
0: Now I know I must be lost. If I were only home again, I'd love everybody so much more. Oh. Oh.
6: If only what?
0: Who are you?
6: I'm the Cheshire Cat.
0: The Cheshire Cat? What are you grinning at?
6: I'm mad.
0: Oh.
6: And you're mad. We're all mad here. Ow!
0: How do you know I'm mad?
6: You must be or you wouldn't be here.
0: Would you tell me then which way I ought to go?
6: That depends on where you want to get.
0: I don't much care where.
6: Well, then it doesn't matter which way you go. Over that way.

0: much here. They're both mad.
1: I've seen hatters before, so I'll go to see. Oh, what are you doing?
0: Vanishing.
1: But you're beginning to vanish at the end of your tail.
0: Yes, and I go up to my grin.
1: Oh, you're all gone.
0: All except my grin.
1: Goodness, I've often seen a cat without a grin, but a grin without a cat. It's the most curious thing I ever saw in my life. He's mad.
0: We're all mad here. Wait till you see the marks here.
1: May I come in?
2: No room. No room.
1: But I can see there's plenty of room. I'll just sit down at the table with you and the Dormouse and the Hatter.
3: I'm mad.
1: The Mad Hatter.
2: Have some milk?
1: I don't see any milk.
2: There isn't any.
1: Then it wasn't very civil of you to offer it.
2: Wasn't very civil of you to sit down without being invited.
3: Your hair wants cutting.
1: Personal remarks are very rude.
3: Then why is a raven like a writing desk?
1: Oh, now we shall have some fun. I love riddles.
2: You mean you can find out the answer?
1: Exactly so.
2: Then say what you mean.
1: I do. At least, I mean what I say. That's the same thing, you know.
2: You might as well say I get what I like is the same thing as I like what I get.
3: Or I breathe when I sleep is the same thing as I sleep when I breathe. Have you guessed the riddle yet?
1: No, I give up. What's the answer?
3: I haven't the slightest idea.
2: Nor I.
1: You're just wasting time.
2: What time is it?
3: It's 6:00.
2: It's time to eat. I'm getting hungry.
3: Have you seen the mock turtle yet?
1: I don't even know what a mock turtle is.
4: It's the thing mock turtle soup is made from.
2: Are you hungry?
1: I don't think.
2: Then don't talk. It's time to go.

0: I'm sure the Mock Turtle should be somewhere on the seashore.
1: Oh. Oh.
0: There you are. You must be the Mock Turtle.
1: Oh, I am. Sit down and don't speak a word.
0: Not a word? But you are going to tell your story.
1: Not a word.
0: Well, sir, I don't see how you can finish if you don't even begin.
1: Once? Once I was a real turtle.
0: Thank you, sir. That was a very interesting story.
1: But, I'm not finished.
0: No?
1: No. When we were little, though you mayn't believe it, we went to school in the sea.
0: Oh!
1: The master was an old turtle. We called him Tortoise.
0: Why did you call him Tortoise if he wasn't one?
1: You know, you really are very dull. We called him Tortoise because he taught us.
0: Oh, but how many hours a day did you do your lessons?
1: 10 the first day, 9 the next, and so on.
0: That was a curious plan.
1: Well, that's why they're called lessons, because they lessen from day to day.
0: Oh, look, what is that?
1: The lobster quadrille.
0: They're going to dance?
1: Why, of course. Form two lines. Advance twice. Change lobsters. Get that jellyfish out of the way. Now out to sea and don't be slow. Turn a somersault and there you go.
0: It was a beautiful dance. Oh, here he comes again.
2: My whiskers and fur, the Duchess. In the Duchess. She'll have me executed, as sure as carrots are carrots.
0: Oh, Mr. Rabbit.
2: Oh, dear, dear, what do you want?
0: I'd like to see the Duchess.
2: She's in a stew. Oh, dear, oh, dear.
0: Wait, Mr. Rabbit, I'll go with you.

0: gorgeous. I didn't know you looked so big and funny.
1: Well, you don't know much, and that's a fact.
0: Oh, be careful, Duchess. You'll boil the pot over and we'll all be burned.
1: If everybody minded their own business, the world would go around a deal faster than it does.
0: Which would not be an advantage.
1: Why?
0: Well, just think what it would do to the day and night. You see, the Earth takes 24 hours to turn on its axis.
1: Speaking of axis, it's time to chop off her head.
2: Oh, dear. Oh, dear. You're hot-tempered, Duchess.
1: Maybe it's the pepper that makes people hot-tempered. I can't tell just now what the moral of that is, but I'll remember it in a bit.
0: Perhaps it hasn't one.
1: Tut, tut, child. Everything's got a moral, if only you can find it. Everything's got a moral.
0: Oh?
1: There it is. Oh, 'tis love. 'Tis love that makes the world go round.
0: Somebody said that it's done by everybody minding their own business.
1: The moral of that is birds of a feather flock together.
0: How fond you are of finding morals in things.
1: Oh, yes. The moral of that is, be what you would seem to be, or more simply said, never imagine yourself to be otherwise than what it might appear to others that you are or appear to be.
0: But that isn't more simple.
1: Chop off her head!
2: Oh, dear. My sand and gloves. I knew it would happen.
0: Mr. Rabbit, help me. Wait for me, please.

0: Alice. Alice. Wake up, Alice.
1: I say, look at Alice. She's crying.
0: Alice, wake up. What's the matter?
1: The white rabbit is so unfriendly.
0: Oh, we'll have to give him a good talking to the next time.
1: Oh, but you didn't finish the story.
0: I couldn't very well. In the middle of it, Edith went off to pick daisies and you went fast asleep.
1: Then I must have dreamed about the mouse and the duchess and the turtle and the rabbit.
0: Well, not exactly. I started telling you a story about them and...
1: Oh, I remember. It was a wonderful story.
0: A story just for you, Alice. And for Edith.
1: Will you write it down so I can remember it always?
0: Write it down? Yes. And I'll call it A Golden Afternoon.
1: No. Call it Alice in Wonderland. Then it'll be just for me.
0: Wouldn't you want it for all your friends, too?
1: Oh, yes. For everybody.
0: For all of us who are children always. A story to remember the simple joys of childhood and the happy summer days.
2: Well, that was the story Alice Pleasance Liddell told me. That's why I missed the meeting of the London Economic Conference and got fired.
3: The original Alice in Wonderland? Well...
2: That's right. Later, Dodgson asked a George MacDonald to draw pictures for little Alice Liddell's book. MacDonald showed the manuscript to Macmillan, the publisher, who decided the book should be published for the millions of Alices throughout the world.
3: But I thought Lewis Carroll wrote Alice in Wonderland.
2: Oh, that happened because Dodgson was a professor of mathematics at Oxford.
3: Oh.
2: He thought everyone would laugh if they knew he'd written that book. So he used his first and middle names twisted around. His first name, Charles, was made Carroll, and his middle name, Ludwig, became Lewis. Lewis Carroll.
3: And what happened to little old rosy cheek lady?
2: Well, she died a short time later.
3: Mm-hmm.
2: I was fortunate enough to have seen the original book that he'd written for her, though. And inscribed on the cover was Lewis Carroll's last dedication.
0: To the little girl who has been my inspiration, Alice Pleasance Liddell, my Alice in Wonderland.

You know, sometimes it's good to be able to daydream into a child's world of wonderment, where life's most beautiful lessons are learned. Most of us can recall at least one golden afternoon, an afternoon away from the world of reality that's often so thoughtless. If the world today needs anything, it's first a renewal of faith, a renewal of trust in God and in His eternal providence. If only all of us could get back to those simple truths. If only all homes would get back to the daily practice of family prayer, this indeed would be a better and a happier world. A world where there would be true brotherhood of all men in the lasting fatherhood of God. Let us tonight make this simple dedication of our families to God. Let us dedicate a short period every day to the practice of family prayer in our homes. For there is a joy and a happiness in daily family prayer, and there is this lasting assurance that the family that prays together stays together.

0: Before saying goodnight, I'd like to thank Tom Conway and Natalie Wood for their performances this evening. Our thanks to John Slott and Emil Frank for writing tonight's play, and to Max Ter for his music. This production of Family Theatre Incorporated was directed by David Young. Others who appeared in tonight's play were Virginia Gregg, Anne Whitfield, Dick Ryan, Fred Shields, Howard McNear, Earl Keen, and Cy Kendall. Next week, our Family Theatre stars will be Joan Loring and Louise Beavers in Fear is a Little Word. Your host will be Bob Crosby. This is Maureen O'Sullivan saying good night, and God bless you.
1: 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Be with us next week at this same time when our Family Theatre stars will be Joan Loring and Louise Beavers with Bob Crosby as host. Tony Loprano speaking.

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1: Thursday,
0: June 10th, 1948, 78 years ago today. Its title, Once Upon a Golden Afternoon. 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
1: Ladies and gentlemen, the story you are about to hear is true. Only the names have been changed to protect the innocent.
2: Dragnet. Dragnet, the documented drama of an actual crime, investigated and solved by the men who unrelentingly stand watch on the security of your home, your family, and your life. For the next 30 minutes, in cooperation with the Los Angeles Police Department, you will travel step by step on the side of the law through an actual case from official police files. From beginning to end, from crime to punishment, this is the story of your police force in action.
3: Dragnet.
4: It was Tuesday, March 25th. It was cold in Los Angeles. We were working the night watch out of Homicide. Detectives in Los Angeles work in pairs. My partner's Ben Romero. He's a sergeant, so am I. My name's Friday. The boss is Ed Backstrand, chief of detectives. I was on the way back from the record bureau, and it was 13 minutes past 11 when I got to room 42. Homicide.
5: That's a hot shot. Somebody grab it.
4: I got it, Ed.
6: At 1245 East Doheny Street, two officers shot. At 1245 East Doheny Street, two officers
4: shot.
5: What have you got, Friday?
4: Read it.
5: Two officers shot. Where's Merrill?
7: Right here, Skipper.
5: Okay, you've got one to roll on. Get going.
4: Both Ben and I knew where we were heading. We'd recognized the address. It was the Trapdoor Cafe, a joint in the south end of town that did business with a pretty rough crowd. 13 minutes later, we pulled up in front. Two patrolmen had the crowd pretty well pushed back. There was a cruiser car in front of the cafe. The car door was open, and an officer was sprawled across the seat. He was conscious but weak, and one of his pant legs was pretty red.
8: Hello, Sarge.
4: Hi. How you doing?
8: I've done better.
4: Yeah, well, what happened?
8: Williams and I were cruising. We've been keeping an eye on this cafe lately. Tonight we decided to take a look. And just as we went in, two guys left in a hurry. The back door. We followed them out into the alley. It was dark out there, and I called to them. I said, hey, fellas, just a minute, I want to talk to you.
4: They stop?
8: I'll see. One of them whirled. He had a gun in his left hand. He shot both of us.
4: Left hand, huh?
8: Williams went down and out. I went down, but I took a shot at them. No effect. And I started crawling out here to the car so I could call in.
4: You started crawling?
8: Yeah.
4: Wait a minute, Emerson. Weren't there any people around by that time?
8: Yeah, quite a few ran out after the shots.
4: You mean nobody would help you to the car?
8: That's right.
4: Did you get a good look at either of the gunmen?
8: Well, one of them was tall. I think he was a redhead. There was something funny about his nose. That's all I saw. It's too dark out there. Williams was closer. I think he got a good look.
9: Sure, the other officer, Williams. He's in pretty bad shape.
8: Is he breathing?
9: He's still alive, Emerson. I don't know how much time he's got.
4: Ambulance?
9: On the way.
4: Okay, let's round up all the men who are in the cafe. We're taking them in. We took all the men back to the city hall. There were 23 in the Trapdoor Cafe at the time of the shooting. We questioned all of them. One of them said there had been a redhead in the place, but he couldn't describe him. Ben and I left the interrogation room, and we went back to the squad room.
5: Friday, Romero. Got a minute?
4: Yeah, Ed. Come on, Ben.
5: Sit down.
4: Okay.
5: You get anything from those people you questioned?
9: Nothing we could use.
5: Oh. How's Williams?
4: It's pretty bad.
5: When do they operate?
4: As soon as he comes out of shock. Probably in the morning.
5: You boys will be there.
4: Yeah, we will.
5: When the surgeon digs that slug out, get it and mark it for evidence.
9: Yeah. Skipper, them two men shot without asking any questions. They must be hot.
5: Yeah. Same thing occurred to me.
9: When we get that slug, the ballistics can tell us whether that gun's been used on other jobs.
4: We got enough of their modus operandi to have the statistician give us a run-through on the IBM now.
9: One of them is left-handed, and he shoots quick.
5: Okay, be in surgery tomorrow morning at 9.
4: Neither Ben or I said much on the way home, but we were both thinking the same thing. I knew the chief was thinking it, too. Here were two men who'd shot a couple of police officers without asking any questions. Now, I suppose you've heard a lot of stories about what the force thinks of cop killers. Sure, we don't like to lose our friends and partners any better than anybody else would. Why not figure it this way? If these two guys would gun a couple of armed police officers, do you think they'd hesitate to shoot you, the unarmed citizen? The next morning at 9 o'clock, Ben and I had scrubbed up and we were in surgery. Williams was on the table. The surgeon started in. A lot of minutes later, he got the slug. As for Williams, they took out 7 feet of his intestine and said he might pull through.
9: Joe, here's a report from ballistics. The slug they took out of Williams come from a .44 Smith & Wesson. The same gun was used in a liquor store killing about a month ago.
4: You call the statistician?
9: Yeah, She's running all the cards on previous shooting through the IBM machine. She ought to be through about now. Let's take a look.
4: Okay, come on. Hi, Helen.
7: Just a second.
4: Okay.
7: Well, that's it, boys. These cards will give you all the shootings pulled by two men on foot who shot quick, one of them left-handed.
4: Right.
7: They're all yours.
9: You sure can tell a lot from just a bunch of little holes in these cards, can't you?
7: I can't, but this IBM machine can.
9: Never ceases to amaze me.
4: Okay, shall we check the cards, huh?
9: Yeah, sure. Mm.
4: Wait a minute, Ben. Here we are.
9: Huh?
4: Yeah. Here's that liquor store killing ballistics tied the Smith & Wesson in on.
9: Same gun that Emerson Williams was shot with?
4: Well, it checks out. The liquor store was in the same neighborhood as the Trapdoor Cafe.
9: Same gun, huh?
4: Got to be.
9: How long ago?
4: A month ago, yeah. Ben, take the DR number off this card and let's pull the crime report on that job. We pulled the crime report out of the files. It said that there was only one witness to that liquor store killing a month ago. That witness was a woman.
9: Miss Forbes, I'm sorry to disturb you like this, but we'd like to ask some questions about that liquor store killing you witnessed a little over a month ago.
10: Well, I told the police everything I knew about it then.
4: Yeah, we know, but maybe you wouldn't mind telling us again, huh?
10: Oh, no, I guess not. I've been trying to forget it, to tell the truth. It was pretty terrible, and I really didn't see so very much because I was awful scared.
4: I understand. But try to describe again just what happened, will you?
10: Well, it was about 10 o'clock at night. I was walking down the street toward home when I realized I was all out of cigarettes. Well, I was right in front of the liquor store then, so I went in. The clerk was behind the counter, and there were two men standing there arguing.
11: What's the idea of changing your mind? I thought we was going to get bourbon.
12: No, let's get the wine.
11: I want bourbon.
12: Cost too much. Wine's good enough.
11: The rest of them want bourbon, too. We better talk to them.
12: Well, okay. We'll be back when we make up our mind, mister.
10: Two men walked out of the store, and the clerk smiled at me and shrugged his shoulders. I bought a pack of cigarettes and turned to leave. But just then, the two men came back in again, and each of them had a gun in his hand.
12: This is a stick-up, mister.
10: The clerk just sort of crumpled to the floor. I couldn't believe my eyes, but that's just how it happened. The men said this is a stick-up, and then they shot him right away.
11: Get over against the wall, lady, or you'll get the same.
10: One of them punched a no-sale on the cash register. I was shaking so I almost caved in. He scooped the money out of the drawer and stuffed it into his pocket. And then... Then the other one went over to where the liquor clerk was lying face down. He knelt down beside the clerk and he put his gun against the clerk's spine. Then they both ran out of the store. Oh, it was terrible. That clerk, he was lying there helpless and wounded and they deliberately...
4: Yeah, Miss Forbes, I understand.
9: Oh, Miss Forbes, You said that both of the men had guns.
10: Yes. One of the guns was black and the other was sort of fancy looking.
4: What do you mean, Miss Forbes?
10: Well, it was real shiny.
9: Nickel plated?
10: I wouldn't know about that, but it was shiny.
4: There were two guns, huh?
10: Yes.
4: Well, now about the men themselves.
10: Well, I was so scared their faces just didn't register with me. The one who shot the clerk in the back was sort of stocky. That's about the best I can do.
9: Well, you mentioned in the report that one of the men was left-handed.
10: Yes, I do remember that.
4: Uh-huh. Now, look, Miss Forbes, this is very important to us. One of the men was a redhead?
10: Redhead? Why, no, I didn't see any redhead.
9: Skipper, me and Joe's run right smack into a stone wall on this thing.
5: What's the complication?
4: Well, there's more than one, Ed. In the first place, we know that the .44 Smith & Wesson was used in both shootings. But the descriptions of the men involved don't check.
9: Police officer Emerson said he thought the man that shot him and Williams outside the Trapdoor Cafe was a tall, left-handed redhead. Said there's something funny about his nose.
5: You think Williams got a better look at him?
4: Probably did, but Williams isn't strong enough to talk yet.
9: And a girl that witnessed the liquor store killing a month ago said that one of those men was left-handed. But she said neither of them was a redhead.
4: And on top of all that, now we've got two guns to worry about. The girl mentioned two guns, so we checked the autopsy report on that liquor clerk. And Ed, the bullet that actually killed him came from a .32-20, not a .44 Smith & Wesson.
5: That fact didn't get any publicity at the time, did it?
4: No, it didn't.
5: Okay, we won't give it any publicity now either. With a lowdown, it's just the .44 Smith & Wesson we're after. Because if whoever owns the .32-20 finds out it's hot, we'll never get it. Anything else?
9: Well, we sent teletypes to all outlying stations in neighboring cities. Told them if they get any red-headed suspects, no matter what charge they got them on, to hold them for questioning.
5: Yeah. Now, how about this .32-20, the actual murder weapon? Any leads on it?
4: We've got one, Ed. We've been checking the records, and we discovered that 4 hours after the liquor store killing, a taxi driver in the neighborhood was shot and robbed.
9: The slug was pretty well mashed, but there was enough to tell it was from a .32-20. So we're going over to question the taxi driver now.
5: Good. Well, I think you boys are on the right trail. So far, what we've got is mostly unrelated facts, but sooner or later, those facts have all got to tie in at some point along the line. Find that point.
4: Find the point. Find the tie-in. Well, Ben and I went over to see the taxi driver, a guy who was living on borrowed time.
13: Yeah, it was about 2 o'clock in the morning when it happened. I got a call to pick up a fare near 105th and Avalon, you know, yeah. Mm-hmm. Well, I got there, somebody came over, pulled open my cab door and said, "This is a stick-up." Then Bluey, he let me have it.
4: Just like that, huh?
13: Yeah, just like that.
9: Same deal as others, Joe. Itchy trigger finger.
4: Yeah. Did you get any kind of a look at the fella?
13: Look, no, it's too dark.
4: Uh-huh.
9: Hey, according to the report, you got shot in the chest.
13: Yeah, that's right. Oh, you're maybe wondering how come I'm still alive, huh? I'll tell you, pal, it's like something you'd see in a bad movie, you know? You know, I'm carrying a few silver dollars with me, 9 of them to be exact. So I decided to stick them in my breast pocket. Well, Mr. That just saved my life. The slug hit them silver dollars.
4: It's one for the book, huh?
13: Yeah, you said it.
4: Well, thanks very much. Say, incidentally, we had a little trouble finding you today. You weren't at the stand you operated out of last month.
13: Well, look, I'm not only not at my usual stand, I'm not driving a hack no more.
4: Oh?
13: Look, after what happened, are you kidding? No, I don't want to push my luck any further than it's been pushed. Yeah, I figure I had it, you know?
4: And about that time, Ben and I were beginning to figure we'd had it. We were getting nowhere fast. We had a few informants nosing around, but so far they hadn't come up with any leads. Well, Ben and I followed up all the teletypes that poured in. We just got back from Santa Ana, where we'd been questioning a red-headed suspect, and we'd flopped in the squad room when Chief Backstrand's door opened.
5: Friday. Romero. Got a minute?
14: Please. Yes, Kim.
5: Any luck with the Santa Ana redheads?
4: No, none at all.
5: I guess you haven't heard the latest.
9: We just now got back in town, Skipper.
5: Early this morning, another cab driver got shot.
4: What?
5: Yeah. Man came up to his taxi, opened the door, said, "This is a stick-up," and shot him. Well, it went through one leg and into the other, but the driver managed to start his cab and drove over to a cafe. He called in from there.
9: Boys recovered the slug?
5: Yeah. It came from the same .44 Smith & Wesson that was used in the other two jobs.
4: The cab driver get a look at the gunman?
5: Yeah, briefly.
4: Was it the redhead?
5: No.
4: Well, the stocky guy.
5: He wasn't redheaded and he wasn't stocky. That's all the driver knows.
4: Well, that's great.
9: Skipper, this is beginning to sound like a gun of the month club. You reckon somebody's renting them guns out?
5: Well, they're passing the guns around all right, but I think they're working together. The way they operate indicates that.
9: Yeah, the trigger-happy routine.
5: Killing is apparently more than a business to them. It's pleasure, too. That's why we've got to get to them fast. Come over here.
4: All right. Come on, Ben.
5: Here. Take a look at this map.
4: Uh-huh.
5: Here's the Trapdoor Cafe, and over here's the liquor store. And down here is where the first cab driver got shot.
4: Mm-hmm.
5: And here's where the second one got it.
4: Mm.
5: All of the shootings have taken place within an area of 10 square blocks. Okay. Tonight we're going to throw a blockade around that whole area.
4: Good.
5: It'll go into effect at 10 p.m.
4: At 9:45 p.m., cars and officers started drifting into the area by twos and threes. And at 10, when Backstrand, Ben, and I arrived, the whole area was sewed up tighter than a tick.
14: It's now code 3.
5: Davis,
14: catch you.
5: All set? All set. We got a primary line and a secondary line. If anyone tries to make a break, we'll pick him up in the secondary. Okay. Friday and Romero here will cruise around the area with me. Go to work, men.
4: Every car in the area was shaken down. The same process was also followed on all persons on foot. The blockade went on all night. By the end of that time, we'd brought in 217 suspects. 26 of them were redheads.
9: What's your name?
15: Henry Wagner.
4: Where do you work?
15: Lumber yard.
9: Which one?
15: First Star.
4: What time did you get through work last night?
15: About 6, I guess.
4: What'd you do then?
15: Had some dinner.
9: Where?
15: Harry's Grill.
9: Then what?
15: Shot a little pool. Look, I tell you, I ain't done nothing.
9: Now, let's go back to the day before yesterday.
4: And that's the way it went all day long. We shot question after question at them, working them gradually back to the days on which the shootings had taken place. When it was all over, we got 6 men wanted in other cities on various charges. We got quite an assortment of guns and knives. But as far as the shootings were concerned, we got nothing.
5: Well, I guess that's the last of them.
9: Oh, I was running out of questions there at the end.
5: You two boys better go on home and get some sleep.
4: Well, I was kind of figuring on checking back over the reports to see if we might have overlooked something.
5: I said go on home. You two boys have been at it for 32 hours straight. And look at you. You're both so groggy you can hardly stand up. You need sleep. It's 4 p.m. now. Don't come back until 10 p.m.
4: When I walked into the squad room at 10, Ben was already there. An informant had just phoned in a new lead. He told Ben he'd heard about a gang that had been hanging out down around the DeVere bungalow court in the south end of town. We knew that the DeVere was close to the Trapdoor Cafe, so we went over to talk to the manager.
9: Joe, I've been meaning to ask you. You checked on how Williams is getting along?
4: Yeah, I did. I called the hospital this afternoon. It's going to be all right.
9: Oh, that's fine.
4: Here we are.
9: Yeah, manager's office. Still got a light on.
16: Yeah?
4: I'm Sergeant Friday. Police, this is Sergeant Romero.
16: Yeah?
4: We'd like a little information.
16: Why, sure. Come in.
9: Thank you.
16: What can I do for you?
4: Well, did you hear anything about a gang that hangs out down around here anywhere?
16: Gang? Why, no.
9: How about your tenants here? Any of them ever been in trouble, to your knowledge?
16: No. This ain't exactly the best neighborhood in town, but we try to keep things under control. Once in a while, one of them will get out of line, but when that happens, we heave them out of here.
4: You heaved anybody out lately?
16: Yeah, I did. Fellow and his wife a few weeks ago. They had a fight in one of the bungalows. She took a shot at him, but she missed. A party by the name of Stuba, Carl Stuba.
9: What did this Stuba look like?
16: Oh, sort of tall, skinny.
4: Was he a redhead?
16: No.
4: Now, we'd like to take a look at that bungalow that he lived in.
16: Sure, sure. Help yourself. Down the end there, number 5. Still vacant.
4: Well, I guess that does it. Stuba didn't leave a thing behind. Matter of fact, we don't have anything to prove that this Stuba's tied in at all. We're only working on a hunch.
9: Hey, Joe, look.
4: Where?
9: Up on the wall there, just by the window.
4: Oh, yeah. Yeah, that plaster there, it's newer than the rest. You got a knife?
9: I sure have, boy, and I'm carving. That manager'd be awful unhappy with me if he is here.
4: Yeah, he would.
9: Yeah, it might. Hey, Joe, here it is. A slug. They plastered right over.
4: Okay, dig it out, and let's hope it matches. It matched. The slug from the wall came from the same .44 Smith & Wesson that had been used in the other shootings. So now we had a name to work on, Carl Stuba. But he'd done a good job of dropping out of sight. Well, the next day, Ben thought he had another lead.
9: I've just been talking to another informant, Joe. He says he heard that there's a fella down in that neighborhood been trying to sell a gun lately.
4: What kind of a gun?
9: Nickel-plated with steer horn handles.
4: Nickel-plated? Well, maybe that's our .44 Smith & Wesson.
9: Maybe.
4: Did the informant know who this man was?
9: Said the feller's name was Alonzo.
4: Yeah. Alonzo who?
9: Just Alonzo. That's all he knew.
4: So now we had two names, Stuba and Alonzo, but no men to go with him. So we went back to making the rounds of the substations, interviewing red-headed suspects. We took a few of them to Williams, who was home from the hospital by now, but he couldn't identify any of them as the man who shot him. Still, we kept checking. Finally, we got around to the 77th Street station. We questioned the suspects they were holding there, and we just started to leave when one of the officers called us.
17: Hey, Sarge, yeah. We're holding somebody else you might want to look at.
4: Redhead?
17: No.
9: What's the charge?
17: Suspicion of burglary. Small job.
4: Oh, I don't know. What do you think, Ben?
9: What's special about him?
17: He lives in the same neighborhood where those shootings took place.
4: All right. Where you got him?
17: Down here.
4: He admit anything?
17: Nope. He's pretty surly. Here we are.
4: Thanks.
17: Yeah.
4: Hi.
18: What do you want?
4: I'm Sergeant Friday. This is Sergeant Romero. We'd like to ask you a few questions.
18: Look, I already told the other cops all I know. I didn't steal no radio from that jerk.
9: What's your name?
18: We've been through all that once.
4: Come on, what's your name?
18: Jackson. Alonzo Jackson.
4: Alonzo. I looked at Ben, and Ben looked at me. This could be the Alonzo who'd been trying to peddle that Smith & Wesson. Ben and I both knew here was one suspect we'd have to be real careful with.
9: Alonzo, according to the records, this burglary you're suspected of took place on the night of the 27th.
18: Look, how many times do I have to tell you guys it didn't have anything to do with it?
4: You got an alibi for that night?
18: Sure, I got an alibi. I was out with a couple of friends, I can tell you.
9: What's your friend's name, Alonzo?
18: One of them's Cranley, the other Stuba.
4: Stuba, the guy who used to live in the bungalow court. Well, we told Alonzo he'd have to produce his two friends to give him an alibi for the burglary charge, and he bit. He went with us, and he pointed out where Stuba was living now. No wonder we hadn't been able to find him. It was a little shack at the back of a lot behind two houses. We thought it was a chicken coop at first. We took Alonzo back to the station, then we picked up Stuba. He was surprised to see us and not very happy. We took him in. Next, Alonzo gave us Crandall's address.
7: Yeah?
4: Mr. Crandall in?
7: No.
9: Will he be back soon?
7: I don't know. Who are you?
4: Sergeant Friday, Sergeant Romero, police.
7: What do you want with him?
9: Oh, nothing important, lady. We just wanted him as a witness.
7: Oh. Well, I don't know just when he'll be back. Probably an hour or two.
9: Okay, thank you.
4: We went down the street a way and we staked out in the car. We sat there for about 5 hours, and then Ben nudged me in the ribs.
9: Hey, Joe.
4: Huh?
9: Joe, take a look. Coming along the sidewalk.
4: Yeah. And he's got red hair. Come on. Crandall.
19: Huh?
4: Your name, Crandall?
19: Who are you?
4: Friday Romero, police.
19: Police? What do you want with me? I haven't done nothing.
9: Well, then you got nothing in the world to worry about. Come on.
4: We questioned Crandall for an hour, but he wouldn't give an inch. Denied everything. Then we put him in a car and we drove over to Officer Williams' house. I left Ben in the living room with Crandall while I went in Williams' bedroom.
20: Hello, Sarge.
4: Hi, Williams. How you doing?
20: A little better, I think.
4: That's fine. Look, we've got another redhead outside.
20: Bring him in.
4: Okay. All right, Crandall, come on in here.
21: Who's in there?
0: Why'd you bring me over here?
4: Come on in here. How about it, Williams?
20: That's the guy.
0: No,
20: guy that shot me.
4: Well, Crandall?
0: No.
4: Yeah.
0: It was an accident. I didn't mean to shoot him. It was an accident.
4: Once Crandall got started, he talked his head off. He also admitted being in on the liquor store killing, but insisted he was only the lookout. We took him back to the station and got his whole story down on a tape recorder. Yeah, he was left-handed. Then we went back to Alonzo, who didn't know we had Crandall's confession. We met the chief in the hall outside the room where they were holding Alonzo.
5: About ready to tie the knot?
21: Oh, hope so, Chief. But Alonzo hasn't given any yet, and we still haven't found those guns.
5: We've got one of them.
21: Which one?
5: The Smith & Wesson. Stuba popped about that one 10 minutes ago. Said he left it with his girl. A couple of the boys are on their way over to get it now.
4: That's good, Ed. That leaves just the .32-20.
5: You haven't mentioned the .32-20 to Alonzo, have you?
4: No. He still thinks we're after that Smith & Wesson, and that's the way we're going to play it right now.
5: Go ahead.
18: Look, how much longer are you guys going to hold me here? Didn't you check with those friends of mine?
21: Alonzo, we got a tip that you've been trying to sell a gun lately.
18: A gun?
21: Yeah, .44 Smith & Wesson.
18: Oh. No, it's not true.
4: That Smith & Wesson's been using a couple of robbery jobs this month, and we think it's your gun.
18: That's a lie.
4: Any proof of that?
18: Why, yeah. Sure, I got proof of that. I used to have a gun, but it wasn't a Smith & Wesson. Look, if I tell you where it is, that ought to convince you, shouldn't it?
4: It'll help things.
18: Okay. I sold it to a neighbor of mine. He gave me $7. I'll give you his address.
21: You sure it's not a Smith & Wesson?
18: Sure, I'm sure. It's a .32-20.
4: Yeah, it worked. We went to the neighbor's address, and he admitted having bought the .32-20, but said he'd lent it to a friend who'd never returned it. The friend had hocked the gun to a barber. The barber gave him $15 and a haircut for it. We finally got it from the barber, and we came back to the station.
21: I'm all set, Joe. I'll be in the next room. Just give me the nod.
4: Okay. Hello, Alonzo.
18: Hey, you got the gun.
4: Yeah, we got the gun.
18: Well, now maybe you'll believe I'm on the level. Okay, if I go now?
4: I guess we won't be able to hold you here much longer.
18: You can say that again, brother. You could have saved a lot of time for you to listen to what I've been trying to tell you all along.
4: I guess you're right, Alonzo.
18: Sure, I'm right. You know, you guys would be a lot better off if you believed guys like me the first time we tell you something.
22: But on the liquor store job, I was only a lookout. I was outside. Huh? It was the other two who pulled that one. Huh? Stuba and Alonzo. Alonzo killed a clerk.
4: Hold it, Alonzo.
18: Dirty squirrel.
4: All right, Alonzo, that's enough. Now, come on, how about it?
18: What's the use? All right. That's like he said.
4: Okay, Ben, bring the recorder in here. Alonzo's ready to make a record now. By playing back Crandall's statement that we'd recorded earlier, we got a full confession from Alonzo. We took the three of them out and had them reenact the four shootings, and we photographed it on sound film. Crandall, the redhead, was the one who'd shot the two police officers, but he was only the lookout for the liquor store killing, which explains why the girl witness didn't see him in the store. Stuba and Alonzo were the ones who pulled that job. And Alonzo, the worst of the bunch, was the one who put the .32-20 against the spine of the wounded clerk. The three of them took turns at shooting the cab drivers and robbing them. That accounted for the mixed-up descriptions, including all that left-handed business. Two of the three suspects happened to be left-handed. Well, that was the crop. Crandall, Alonzo, Stuba. Four shootings, three robberies, four attempted murders, one murder. The three men were tried and convicted. They're all in the state penitentiary. Crandall's there for life. Alonzo and Stuba, they'll be executed next week. File it, will you, Ben? Case closed.
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1: 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Only the names were changed to protect the innocent.
2: 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Horrell, Chief of Police, Los Angeles Police Department.
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3: 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From the ABN Reel-to-Reel Library, here's an episode of The FBI in Peace and War, which originally aired Wednesday, June 10th, 1953, 73 years ago today. Its title? The Traveling Man.
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23: 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Stolen Buick sedan, motor number 126027, recovered on used car lot, Miami, Florida. Vehicle originally registered in New York City, third recovered to date, confirming theory New York to Miami theft ring. We'll continue tracing this vehicle and others with Agent Shepard. Sign it Reynolds through Miami field office.

0: Mr. Bowman. How are you?
1: Hi, Mrs. Edley. How you been? How's Miami? How's your beautiful daughter? Did you get my telegram?
0: Yes, we got your telegram, and your room's all ready. Alma? Did you have a nice trip down?
1: Oh, terrible. It was snowing in New York when I left.
0: I want to live in a place like that. Alma! I think she's fixing up your room with flowers.
1: No, service.
0: Well, for traveling man, we try to make it homey.
1: Oh, it suits me. Alma!
0: Oh, she knows you're here. Don't worry.
1: Well, she'd better. I don't think I stay in this joint because I like motels.
2: Hello, Jerry.
0: Well, did you put the flowers in his room?
2: Mama.
0: Oh, don't you mama me. Will you sign the register, Mr. Bowman? And my daughter will show you to your room. Breakfast 7 to 9. No later.
1: All right, I'll be up by 10.
2: Mama's terrible, isn't she?
1: Yeah, she scares me.
2: I'll bet. We put you in here. I think it's quieter.
1: Who cares about a little noise?
2: Well, sometimes you get the headlights from the cars in that front room. I think... Jerry.
1: Did you miss me?
2: Uh-huh.
1: Me too.
2: I'll bet.
1: But you don't believe me?
2: Mm-mm. But tell me anyway.
1: Oh, I missed you, Alma.
2: Oh, Jerry. How long are you staying?
1: Tonight and tomorrow night, then I've got to get back to New York.
2: That's all?
1: Yeah, but I'm making another trip in a week, and after that... It couldn't be for me.
2: I think it is, Jerry. Someone's been calling all day, wanting to know when you get here.
1: Yes, I know who it is. I'll see you in a couple of minutes, Alma. This is business.
2: Oh, yes, of course.
1: We'll have dinner, huh?
0: If you want.
1: Oh, I want. A couple of minutes, baby. Hello.
3: Well, where have you been? I've been calling that joint all day.
1: Well, I had trouble with the car. Ignition. What are you so nervous about?
3: What do you think? We figured maybe you got picked up or something.
1: Well, I didn't. When are you coming over here?
3: Tomorrow morning.
1: Okay, you bring my money, huh?
3: Yeah, yeah.
1: 4 trips this month.
3: I can count.
1: $250 a trip.
3: $200.
1: Oh, look, I'm bringing a brand new Cadillac.
3: The price is $200. One car's the same as the next.
1: All right, we'll talk about that tomorrow.
3: And we won't talk about anything.
1: All right, don't get in the heat. I was just kidding. I'll see you tomorrow, Nick. I've got to go now. I'm taking a friend to dinner.
4: In the winter of 1951, the law enforcement agencies of New York and Florida requested FBI cooperation in tracking down a car theft ring which was thought to be operating between New York and Miami, Florida. 3 New York cars were recovered in Miami during a 6-month period when local police conducted an intensive check of used car lots. But only one of the used car dealers was considered suspicious. He was questioned, allowed to go, then put under surveillance. During the time of this surveillance, other events were shaping up to bring the activities of the ring out into the open.
5: So we're not selling any more cars on that lot. You'll take that caddy to this address on Bay Street. Guy knows you're coming.
1: Okay, now where's my money?
5: You'll get it, you'll get it.
1: You're going to speak to Joe for me, try to get a little more?
5: No, I'm not going to speak to Joe. Who do you think you are asking for more money?
1: I take a lot of risk driving those cars 1,500 miles.
5: Listen, you want to quit? Go on, get out. We can pick up punks like you all over the street.
1: Take it easy, Nick.
5: Who are you telling take it easy? This time last year, you're nothing but a loafer hanging around a pool room. Joe picks you up, he gives you a
1: Listen,
5: job.
1: I drive the cars, don't I? I pay my own plane fare back to
5: now,
1: New York.
5: Look, I'm getting sick of you. Maybe this will be your last run.
1: Well, all right. Maybe it will, huh? Maybe I'll go into business for myself.
5: You just try it. You just try that once.
1: But you know, I'm only kidding, Nick.
5: Go out for yourself. Go on. Just try it.
1: It's just that I need a little more money, that's all.
5: Well, you don't get it. Here's your dough for the last 4 trips. When you deliver the caddy, get back to New York. Joe is going to have plenty to say to you.
1: Nick.
5: 2-bit loafer hanging around a pool room. You don't know when you're well off, do you?
1: Nick. Hello. Am I still in time for breakfast?
2: No, but you can have it anyway. Did that man find you, Jerry?
1: Yeah, uh-huh.
2: Aren't you?
1: Yeah, and 2 fried eggs. So, Alma, you know what?
2: What, Jerry?
1: I am fed up with peddling tires and batteries and all the rest of that junk. I'm going into business for myself. What do you think of that?
2: I think you should, Jerry,

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0: And now, Act Two of tonight's story, The Traveling Man.
1: And then in February, we got our first real break in the case. Every reputable used car dealer in the Miami area had been notified to be cautious in the purchase of out-of-state cars. A dealer in Fort Lauderdale called us one morning, and after a brief talk on the phone, we hurried over to his office.
2: The car had New York plates, Mr. Schaefer?
3: That's right.
1: And what made you suspicious of this man, Mr. Schaefer?
3: Well, mostly the price he wanted for the car. It was a brand new 53 Cadillac, and he said I could have it for $1,800 cash.
2: $1,800?
3: I can get practically $2,900 for that model.
1: Did he give you any reason for the low price?
3: Oh, sure. He had a real pretty girl in the front seat, said they'd just got married and he was going out west. He didn't want to drive and wanted to get rid of the car in a hurry.
2: You said he was young, Mr. Schaefer.
3: 25 or 6, I'd say. Of course, he could have been some rich kid who was on the level, so I said, did he mind if I had a look at the car? He got kind of nervous then and said the car was in perfect shape. He showed me a bill of sale and registration.
2: Do you remember the name on the bill of sale?
3: No, I don't. I just glanced at it, and then I lifted up the hood of the car. I wanted to see the motor number. He got real sore then. But I could just see that the metal around the motor number had a lot of chisel marks, and the number looked new. All of a sudden, he said I was wasting his time. He slammed down the hood and drove off. I took down his license number. Yeah, here it is.
1: Okay, Mr. Schaefer, thanks a lot. May I use your phone?
3: Sure, go ahead.
1: We'll get out an alarm on the car right away. Driver said he was going to California.
3: That's what he said.
1: Hello, Agent Shepard speaking. Let me have the teletype room, please. I want to put an alarm on the air right away.
4: Alvin?
5: Huh?
4: Are you asleep?
5: Where are we? Still in Alabama?
4: No, we crossed into Mississippi an hour ago while you were snoring.
5: Jerry, I didn't snore.
4: Yes, you did, all the way from Mobile. So I decided we won't drive all night. We'll hold up someplace.
5: Well, I'm wide awake now, honey. Really, I am. Well, after all, there isn't much scenery at night, is there?
4: Same scenery they have in the day.
5: Jerry, you're an idiot.
4: I know, for marrying you. I got holes in my head.
5: You're sorry?
4: Sure, I am. But what can I do about it now?
5: Nothing. You're stuck with me. For good.
4: Mm-hmm.
5: And you know what, Jerry?
4: What?
5: I'm glad we didn't sell this car. I like it.
4: Oh, you got fancy ideas, lady. It's all right when the company was paying expenses on this, but the guy going into business for himself can't be driving a caddy.
5: Caddy?
4: No, we can't. When we get to New Orleans, I'm going to unload this and pick up a Ford or a Chevy. Oh, roadside coming up. Your turn.
5: Incorporated Village of West Bay, 30 miles per hour, please.
4: Don't say they're very polite, aren't they?
5: We're going to stay here for the night?
4: If we can find a place.
5: I want to drop Ma a postcard.
4: Oh, no, not from here, honey. You can phone her from New Orleans.
5: Oh, just a 2-cent card. She loves
4: them. I said not from here, Alma.
5: All right, I just...
4: Well, drop it, will you?
5: All right, Jerry.
4: Uh-oh.
5: What?
4: I guess I was going too fast for the village. They must have a speed trap here.
5: What?
4: There's a cop up there with a flashlight.
5: Oh.

0: Think we're going to get a ticket?
1: I don't know. Why don't you talk, understand?
0: Of course, honey. I won't say a word, but we were only
1: Shut up.
2: Let's see your license, mister.
1: Well, sure thing, officer. What's the trouble?
2: Didn't you see that sign outside the village? 30 miles an hour?
1: Well, yes, I did. I tried to slow down. Was I going fast?
2: You were. From New York, huh?
1: Yes, sir.
2: All right, son. The courthouse is right around the square here. Follow my car.
1: Oh, just a minute, officer. I admit I was going a little over 30.
2: You tell that to the JP. Follow me.
1: Okay.
3: Hey, you! Come back here!
0: Jerry!
1: Shut up.
0: Jerry, what are you doing?
1: Getting out of here. No two-bit village cop is going to stick his nose into my business.
0: Jerry, follow
1: him. Well, let him follow. He's got a fat chance.
0: Jerry!
1: Don't worry, I'll lose him.
0: Don't, please, Jerry. I'm scared.
1: Well, that's too bad, baby, but you'll get used to this after a while. I just don't like cops, that's all. You'll get used to it.
4: FBI Field Office, Miami, Florida. Cadillac car answering your alarm description stopped by undersigned tonight. While attempting arrest, car drove off. Undersigned gave pursuit, losing car.
5: Nedley Motor Court.
6: Oh, Ma, it's me, Alma.
5: Alma, baby, where are you?
6: New Orleans. Listen, Ma, I can't talk very long. Jerry didn't want me to call. I don't know why, but...
5: What do you mean he didn't want you to call? Alma, are you all right?
6: Sure, I'm all right, and we're having a wonderful time.
5: Well, you don't sound all right to me. What's the matter? If that boy isn't treating you right...
6: Yes, Ma, now don't start worrying.
5: Well, where are you staying, Alma?
6: Canal Street Hotel.
5: Well, listen, that man that used to come see Jerry was in here, that Mr. Morton. He wants to know where to get in touch with Jerry.
6: Well, I don't know how long we'll be here.
5: Well, will you tell Jerry that Mr. Morton wants
6: to... I can't, Ma. I'm not supposed to be calling you. If Jerry knew... Uh-oh, there's somebody at the door. I'll call you again.
5: Now, Alma,
6: we're only staying here a few days, and then we're going to Austin. I'll call you from there. Bye, Ma. Take care of yourself.
4: After the blue Cadillac got away from the sheriff in West Bay, Mississippi, the Louisiana police were asked to watch out for it. In addition, the Motor Vehicle Bureau was put on the alert to check any request for a transfer of a New York registration. 2 days later, such a request was reported by a New Orleans used car dealer who had purchased the car for $1,800. We interviewed the dealer immediately and verified the description of the seller. We also found that a 1949 Ford had been stolen from this dealer's lot the night of his purchase of the Cadillac.
1: Oh, it's not a bad little job for a 1949, is it? Alma?
5: Huh?
1: You know, you've been acting like a clam ever since we left New Orleans.
5: I'm sorry.
1: Well, come on, what's eating you?
5: Nothing, Jerry.
1: You're not still worried about that cop in West Bay, are you?
5: Maybe I am. A little?
1: Well, I told you, I just don't like cops, that's all.
5: The most we would have gotten was a fine, Jerry. $5 or $10.
1: I don't like cops,
5: but
1: Alma.
5: But if they trace the
1: Drop
5: Cadillac...
1: Drop it, you hear me?
5: All I'm
1: well,
5: saying...
1: don't. Just mind your own business and I'll mind mine.
5: Jerry.
1: No, I mean that, Alma. You talk about that cop once more and I'll put you on the first train back to Miami. You hear me?
5: Yes, Jerry.
1: Good. There's a sign coming up. Alma?
5: You read it.
1: Well, come on, it's your turn.
5: No, Jerry.
1: Oh, you're not going to start bawling on me, are you, for the love of...
5: You can't talk to me like that.
1: Like what? All I said was I don't like cops. Is there anything queer about that?
5: Maybe there is. I don't know.
1: Listen, Alma.
5: I don't know, Jerry. You won't let me call Ma or even send her a postcard. You act like we were running away from something.
1: You're off your rocker. All I'm running away from is a crummy job.
5: I wish I could believe that, Jerry. Just doesn't seem that way to me.
4: And while our trail stopped momentarily in New Orleans, another trail was being picked up at the Edley Motor Court in Miami.

0: Wait here, Sam. I'll be out in a couple of minutes.
1: Okay.
0: Good morning, ma'am.
2: Oh, hello.
0: Remember me? I was in here last week.
2: Yes, you're Mr. Morton.
0: That's right. I was just driving by. I thought I'd stop in and see if you'd heard from your daughter, Jerry.
2: Well, No, I didn't, Mr. Morton.
0: Oh, that's too bad. You know, that crazy kid Jerry walked right out of our office, didn't even leave us a forwarding address. I've got a check for $800 belonging to him. I don't even know where to send it.
2: $800?
0: Uh-huh. Those kids could probably use it on their honeymoon, huh?
2: Well, sure they could. Would you want to leave it with me and the first time I hear from
0: you? No, I'd rather not, Mrs. Edley. Besides, I want to talk to Jerry. I want to offer him the franchise for our California territory.
2: Oh.
0: But if you haven't heard, well, that's my tough luck. Sorry to have bothered you, Mrs. Edley.
2: Mr. Morton.
0: Yes?
2: You didn't bother me, and I'm afraid I've been telling you a little white lie. I did hear from them. At least Alma, my daughter, phoned me.
0: Oh, she did?
2: They're staying at a motel just outside of Austin, Texas. I guess if he knew you had a check for him and you wanted him to work in
0: What's
2: California...
0: What's the name of the motel, Mrs. Edley?
2: Well, it's the Panhandle on Route 20, just outside the city.
0: Panhandle on Route 20. Thanks, Mrs. Edley.
2: Well, I don't know whether I should have told you, but...
0: Oh, you were perfectly right in telling me. Jerry just didn't want to talk business on his honeymoon. Thanks again, Mrs. Edley. I know Jerry is going to be real surprised when he finds out what I've got for him.
3: Back to the traveling man in just a moment. But first, what's the best soap for extra dirty hands? To get the answer, we've asked two men to make the Lava wash-up test. One's using ordinary toilet soap, the other Lava. 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
4: All set.
3: Go. 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How about it?
5: My hands are clean, really clean. 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

0: Act three of tonight's story, The Traveling Man.
1: Then, having located the blue Cadillac in New Orleans, we shifted our attention to the Ford, which had been stolen from the dealer who'd purchased the Cadillac. The Ford's license number was spotted by a gas station attendant in a Texas town on Route 290 just west of Houston. By the time the state police were notified, the car was lost again. Agent Reynolds and I picked up the trail at this town and headed west, the direction of the stolen car. Our car was radio equipped and we maintained contact with our San Antonio field office.
2: KFBI to car 12. Where are you now?
3: Just past Fremont. Got anything for us?
2: Nothing yet. Nothing is past the checkpoints west of Austin.
3: Okay, we're still with it.
2: Okay, we'll keep you posted.
3: Right. Want me to drive a while, Chef?
1: No, I'm not tired. How far is it to Austin?
3: A little over 50, according to this map.
1: Looks like we're going to draw a blank, doesn't it?
3: Maybe. They were heading west on this road, 290.
1: How many roads branch from 290 between Houston and Austin?
3: I'm not going to count.
1: And if they were smart, they'd stay off main highways, wouldn't they?
3: Sure, but I don't think they are smart, Chef. At least the boy isn't. He could have picked up a car off the street instead of the dealer's lot.
1: Unless he didn't know how to take one off the street.
3: Yeah, that's an angle, too. But how did he get the Cadillac?
1: I don't know. It's possible he was just the delivery man.
3: Possible. But where's he running and why?
1: I'll tell you that when we find him. And if.
3: Okay. When do we eat?
1: Eat?
3: Yeah, lunch.
1: Look, you've been to the movies, you watch television. Did you ever see a federal agent sit down to eat?
3: You got me there.
1: We can't do anything as dull as eating.
2: FBI, car 12.
3: Go ahead.
2: We just got word from the sheriff's office at Hillman. A motel on Route 20 checked in a 49 Ford last night with Louisiana license 280691. How far are you from the town of Dry River?
3: Looks like about 30 miles.
2: You're closer than the sheriff at Hillman. It's the Panhandle Motel, Route 20, about 10 miles west of Elgin.
3: Okay, we're on the way.
2: Keep in touch. Call if you want help.
1: While we were heading for the Panhandle Motel, the driver of the stolen Ford was packing his bags, getting ready to check out.
4: Alma, you got my shaving things in that one?
5: Yes, dear.
4: All right, take it out to the car. I'll be with you in a minute.
5: Don't forget my coat.
4: No, I won't.
5: And the thermos, it's right there on...
6: Mrs. Bowman?
5: Yes?
6: Glad to meet you, Mrs. Bowman. I've heard a lot about you from your mother. Hello, Jerry. How are you?
4: Oh, Nick.
6: I sure had a hard time finding you two. Aren't you going to introduce me to your wife, Jerry?
4: Well, Alma, this is Mr. Morton. I was working for him in Miami.
5: How do you do?
6: This is Mr. Sam Donner from our office, Mrs. Bowman. Sam, why don't you help Mrs. Bowman take that stuff out to her car? I'd like to talk to Jerry a minute.
4: Sure, Nick.
5: Jerry.
4: I'll let him help you, Alma. I'll be right out.
6: And close the door, Sam.
4: Alma.
5: Yes.
4: I'll be right out, dear. Listen, Nick.
6: Where's that Cadillac, Jerry? I didn't see it out in the parking space.
4: Oh, Nick, I need a dough real bad. I sold it. Look, I've got most of the money with me. I'll give you what I have, and I'll work
6: what
4: out
6: What made
4: the rest.
6: You think you could get away with this, Jerry?
4: Listen, I know it looks bad,
6: looks
4: Nick.
6: Bad.
4: I'll pay it back to you, I swear.
6: I told you not to try going into business for yourself, didn't I?
4: I wasn't, Nick. We were just going to California for a honeymoon. We were coming back.
6: Uh-huh.
4: It's the truth, Nick. You got to believe me.
6: How much did you get for the Cadillac?
4: I got $1,800.
6: You lie.
4: I swear to you,
6: you
4: Nick.
6: You lie. Give me whatever dough you've got.
4: Sure, here, take it. The whole $1,800 is here.
6: You just said you were hard up.
4: Well, I had what you gave me for driving last
6: You're
4: night.
6: You're a stupid punk, Jerry. You know that?
4: Look, maybe I did make a mistake.
6: I had
4: Nick.
6: You tagged the first time you drove a car down. Just a stupid pool room punk. On account of you, we had to change our whole setup in Miami.
4: What?
6: Our whole setup, we changed it. Joe says no cars will come down till I take care of you.
4: What do you mean?
6: Take care of you. That doesn't get through your dumb skull.
4: Listen, Nick, I paid you.
6: Paid me. Every minute you were loose with that Cadillac, some cop could have picked you up and loused our whole operation.
4: Oh, look, let me talk to Joe. Let me call
6: You're
4: him on
6: not
4: the phone.
6: Talking to anybody. Get your bag.
4: What?
6: You got a car out there, haven't you?
4: Yeah.
6: Okay, pay your bill. We'll go in your car.
4: Go where?
6: Houston first. Sam will put your wife on the train, then you and Sam and I are going to go for a trip.
4: Where?
6: You'll find her.
4: No, I'm not going with you.
6: You're not so stupid you don't know what this is.
4: Listen, Nick.
6: I'll go off right in your face, Jerry. Don't act up. I mean that. Hey, pick up the bag. That's the idea. Come on. Don't forget the thermos bottle.
4: Well, Nick, let me call Joe.
6: Take your wife's coat, too.
4: Nick.
6: Come on, Jerry. Go ahead. Pay your bill. I'll wait.
4: Good morning. I'd like to check out, please.
1: As we were turning into the Panhandle Motel, a 49 Ford drove out. The license number was 280-691, Louisiana registration.
3: Car 12 to KFBI. Just spotted the Ford coming out of the motel. We're going after them.
2: KFBI to 12. Which direction are they going?
3: West on 20.
2: Okay, we'll set up a block on that road in case they lose you.
3: They won't lose us. We'll keep in touch. Okay, Chef. Step on it.
1: Overtook the stolen Ford 5 miles from Austin. All of the occupants of the car surrendered without resistance. As a result of their capture, we were able to break up the New York to Miami car theft ring, all of whose members, including Jerry Bowman, received long terms in prison. Bowman's wife, Alma, suffered a great shock on learning the true nature of her husband's business, but she's known to have visited him numerous times in prison. For the next 8 years, Jerry Bowman will cease to be the traveling man. And now Bill Foreman wants to tell you how to get your husband off to work with a smile.
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0: tonight's story, Rosemary Rice played the part of Alma, and Bob Reddick was Jerry. The radio dramatizations for the FBI in Peace and War are written by Louis Pelletier and Jack Fink. These programs are produced and directed by Betty Mandeville. All names and characters used on the program are fictitious. Any similarity to persons living or dead is purely coincidental. This program is based on Frederick L. Collins' copyrighted book, The FBI in Peace and War, and is not an official program of the FBI. The FBI in Peace and War was brought to you by
1: L-A-V-A, L-A-V-A.
0: Lava, the soap that gets grimy hands cleaner, faster than ordinary soaps ever can. And by Nescafe Instant Coffee, the coffee with the richer heart.
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3: Bold Venture. Adventure, intrigue, mystery, romance, starring Humphrey Bogart and Lauren Bacall. 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

0: Once again, the magic names of Humphrey Bogart and Lauren Bacall bring you Bold Venture and a tale of mystery and intrigue.
1: Phil, can you think of anything else to put in this letter we're sending to our former guest?
2: What have you got so far?
1: Well, let's see. I've got the item about how we've nailed down the hole in the carpet on the third step. And our casualty list is decreasing by leaps and bounds.
2: Well, that ought to titillate them. Have you mentioned the spigots and the shower in 4B?
1: Yeah, you've been keeping secrets from me, sailor. What do you know about the spigots in 4B that I don't know?
2: I had King change them around.
1: That sounds like fun. How come I wasn't invited?
2: Now when you turn on the spigot that says hot, hot water comes out. If there's any hot water.
1: Who can ask for a squarer deal than that?
3: Shannon!
1: Huh? You say something, sailor?
3: Shannon!
1: What happened to your voice, sailor? You've been taking those dramatic lessons again?
2: Go pour your face in a waffle iron. You're being paged out on the patio.
1: Don't pout, sailor. Someday it'll happen to you. Why don't you come right on inside, mister? Don't let the rates on the signs scare you. We can always work something out.
4: You walked right into it, you naive boy, you.
1: Now that you've shown me your gun, you can have any room in the house. All the other hotels are filled up, huh?
4: You just said something that'll make me chuckle myself to sleep. The keys, Shannon. The keys to the Dreamboat Bold Venture.
1: You're not doing this right, Buster. You're asking for the wrong things.
4: I'm happy you're making it hard for me. Lucky me. I get to pick your pockets and everything. Dream a dream of a dreamboat that sailed away, Shannon.

0: This Bull Venture handles like a sweet dream, Paul.
1: Don't fall in love with it, kid. Just dock it.
0: What's the matter? You nervous?
1: Dock the boat. Keep it right where we are, kissing this pier.
0: Careful with the dynamite. Don't be nervous.
1: Not nervous, Al. This is the way I throw myself. Be right back, kid.
0: Bring money. That's all you gotta do.
1: Good evening, Chico.
2: Buenas noches, senor. But you have the wrong place, see?
1: Uh-uh. I've been thinking of this place day and night.
2: Oh, senor. What is it you wish?
1: Part of it is
2: this.
3: Inside. You. That's my boy. Again. You.
1: Now close the door. Close it. You want this gun to let the air whistle through you.
2: No.
4: Oh, nice. You did that good.
2: What mistake are you making, senor? This is the office of the Tomasino Refining Company. I am but the night watchman. I do not know what...
3: Tell your friends.
1: Tell them all about it. Oh, you're not such a big safe at that, are you? Now, let's see you spill your innards out. Oh, Al's gonna be happy to see all that money. Going, Al.
0: Yeah.
1: Looks like I didn't hit that watchman hard enough. Come on, come on.
0: Take it easy. I gotta turn this tub around. Did you get...
1: You wing it?
0: Yeah. It hurts. Hold the wheel. Grab it.
1: We're okay, Al. Don't worry about a thing. Don't worry about anything at all.

0: It'll leave a scar where I hit you, Slate.
1: So, now girls will stop in the street and say, who's that interesting fellow with the interesting scar on his forehead? And you know what? I'll tell them.
2: But you can no longer ask them would they care to go for a boat ride, Mr. Slate.
0: Yeah. What are you going to do now that you've run out of bribes, Slate? You've been barred from our better streetcars.
1: Well, let's worry about one thing at a time, huh, sailor? Right now, I'm in the mood to shed another tear for a boat I built my life around.
2: I called the Lost and Found Department of the police again, Mr. Slate.
1: Yeah, what'd they say?
2: They say no boat. Don't call us. We'll call you.
0: They'll find it, Slate. Everyone knows the Bold Venture. Somebody's bound to. No, I'll get it.
1: I'll get it. Slate Shannon speaking.
3: I shall wait for you on Guanapo Beach, senor. Do not keep me waiting too long. I bubble with secrets of the Bold Venture.
2: I wait. You bring yourself?
1: Yeah, I bring myself. Come on, sailor. Let's go talk to a man who's bubbling with all kinds of things.

0: Señor Chenon?
1: That's right. Who are you?
0: What about the señorita?
2: You'll never know, amigo.
1: Start saying what you have to say, Chico. A man can catch the croup in this night air.
0: Si, that is why we shall make it rapid. First, to prove to you my stirring character, all I wish is 50%.
1: 50% of what?
0: Oh, forgive me, I did not explain. I shot at you earlier this evening.
1: You must have used a short, flabby gun, Chico, because...
0: I am not, Chico. I am Señor Malaga, night watchman at the Tomasino Refinery. Malaga, to you with a señor in front.
2: Slate, turn your back to the man with the señor in front. Let's get out of here.
1: Now, wait a minute. How'd you know anything about the Bull Venture, Malaga?
0: To refresh your memory, I will give you several items. Item one, the Tomasino Refinery was robbed tonight. A fact which I reported to the police.
1: I give you a hearty slap on the back for citizenship. So what's the Bold Venture got to do with it?
0: You know too well the Bold Venture was used as the method of getaway for the crime I mentioned in item one. You are the man who drove the boat away. I consider this intelligence as item two.
2: I'll bet item three is going to chill you to your quick, Slate.
0: One man, your friend, blew up the safe. You remained with the boat and sped zoom into the night.
1: So you saw the name of the boat and found out who owned it from the ship's registry and came to me. And now you want 50% of what was stolen.
0: See how you are right. Or I will make a return appearance at the police and breathe your name.
1: You're going to breathe it, huh? Inhale deep, Chico. Come on, sailor. We'll take it from here. How do you like the tired world we live in, sailor?
2: Tired. You said it, kid.
1: A loyal, true blue night watchman gets beaten on the head, robbed. He tried to make friends with the guy he thinks did it to him for a share of the profits. How do you like it?
2: I have to tell you now. Can't you wait until morning?
1: You sleepy?
2: Oh, well, it shows, huh? Or did you just diagnose that because you once took a course in first aid?
1: Go on up to your room, sailor. I'll take care of things down here. Hey, look at what just walked in.
2: Yeah, I'm looking. How does a girl stay that fresh this time of night? How does she...
1: Go on up to your room, sailor. I promise I'll take care of things down here.
2: You know what? I ain't sleepy no more. Like that I ain't sleepy. Doesn't it sicken you?
1: If I'd known you were coming, I'd have rolled out a doormat. Welcome. Welcome to Shannon's place. I'm Shannon.
2: And I'm Duval. Of Shannon and Duval.
3: I won't break it up, honey. All I want from your boy is my husband's cut of the dough they stole together.
1: Oh, that'll be the heist your goom and I pulled at the Tomasino Refinery, huh?
3: You own the Bold Venture?
1: Uh-huh.
3: That would be the heist. I came to pick up Al's pay envelope. You know how husbands are, honey. They get their pay, they don't come home right away.
2: Ain't it always that way, honey? A skate works her fingers to the bone. A guy don't appreciate. He makes hanky-panky.
3: You bore me, kid. The dough, Shannon. I want Al's share of the dough. When we were married, we swore community property to each other. You won't live to break up a love like that.
1: Don't go away, doll. You fascinate me. Shannon speaking. Yeah? Well, why don't you just tell me over the phone, LaSalle? Oh. Okay, right away. You two gals go right ahead with the girl talk. I've got a thing with a cop.

0: Shannon. 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
1: Hey, you found it, Inspector LaSalle. You found my boat.
2: You are happy, see? Well,
1: you bet I'm happy, see? I was starting to get frantic, see?
2: Do not stop getting that way, Senor Shannon.
1: Well, what are you talking about?
2: Come aboard the boat. I will show you.
1: What's on your mind?
2: Come aboard.
1: All right. Oh, you mean the muddy footprints on deck? I don't mind. Sailors are whiz with a mop and a bucket.
2: Here. Look here. This man lying there.
1: You had trouble with him, huh? Looks like he's hurt.
2: He is dead.
1: Dead? Why? How? Why on my boat? So what is all this?
2: Wait. Señor Malaga.
3: Si, Inspector.
1: Malaga, hey, that's the...
2: I said wait. Hey, Malaga, take a good look at this man.
3: I have looked. I have made up my mind.
2: This is the man who robbed the refinery, eh?
1: I should have brained you the first time.
3: Don't do not let him touch me, Inspector.
2: This is Shannon, or my gun will cripple your intentions. Hey, that is better. Now you are merely under arrest for murder.

0: Our stars, Humphrey Bogart and Lauren Bacall, and the second act of our story.
1: Please observe, Miss Duval, how the penal system of Cuba provides for the recreation of our cutthroats. Volleyball. He gets rid of the energy.
2: Why isn't Slate playing? Why is he just sitting there with a bicycle pump?
1: This worries me, too. We will find out. Senor Shannon, venga aquí. Come here.
2: He looks tired.
3: It's about time you got here, sailor.
2: You don't have to snap at me. What's the matter? Won't the other fellows let you play?
3: Won't let me play. I'm the coach, sailor. We're going to tour, give exhibitions at all the pokies in the Caribbean.
2: Oh, it'll be like old times for you, Inspector LaSalle. Mind if I talk to the man alone?
1: For 1 minute. And this is against the rules. I only acquiesce because of Senor Shannon's contribution to our athletic program.
3: What'd you find out, sailor?
2: I didn't find out anything.
3: Look, sailor, what did that woman tell you after I left?
2: Nothing. She walked out in back of you.
3: Well, you've got to do something. Find that night watchman, Malaga. Make him say he was mistaken. Make him say he never saw me before.
2: How am I going to do that?
3: Just let him stare at you. It'll make him forget everything he ever knew. I want to learn all over again. Stop melting, sailor. Here comes LaSalle.

0: Whatever you're selling, boy, take it down the hall. I'm fresh in or whatever you got.
1: You can take the black crepe down off your door, Widow Chapman. I brought you a happy, happy. This is a hallway with a big ear, honey. Why don't we go inside?
0: Tell me first, with who do I have the pleasure?
1: Call me Paul, because that's what Al called me. When he died, he whispered my name. Paul. Like that. You try it, honey.
0: You brought his widow Al's gift from beyond?
1: Uh-huh. In the right-hand coat pocket.
0: Well, why do you let a widow stand out in a cold hall? Why don't you take her inside? Come on. All right, the dough, the money, the cash, gimme.
1: Here. $5,000.
0: Al told me he'd knock off at least 10 on that job.
1: Did he? Did he now?
0: Well, it was only a comment. A girl can be happy with 5,000 and no husband to guide her.
1: Just for that, just because you're so nice, I'll throw in me for nothing. Al should have introduced you to me a long time ago, Marge.
0: So we finally meet when there's finally no Al. Oh, it's a bright day, Paul.
1: It drips with sunshine. That watchman identifies Shannon because I'm cute enough to use Shannon's boat. The watchman shoots Al, points a finger at Shannon. Shannon is held for theft and murder. That leaves me and you alone in all the wide, wide world. Oh, bless that watchman.
0: He might get a good look at Shannon one day and know it wasn't him.
1: You're kidding, Marge. I said bless the watchman. Things like this you say over the dead. Yeah. You want to hang this coat up somewhere?
2: You will pardon the disposition of my house, senorita, but I did not expect such as you.
3: Don't apologize, Malaga. I like your place. Cozy and homey.
2: Oh, such as you, senorita. Never have I been so close to one such as you. I am not distasteful to you.
3: Distasteful isn't the word.
2: I am happy.
3: You're going to tell the police you made a mistake, aren't you?
2: Eh?
3: You didn't see Slade at that robbery.
2: For you?
3: For me.
2: Whatever you... Oh, pardon, senorita. Senorita!
4: Malaga, what happened?
2: The knife, it beats at my heart.

0: Look, LaSalle, you finally get me in your crummy pokey. I finally get my cell arranged around to suit a man of my tastes and breeding. Why don't you let me enjoy it?
1: I will keep you from your cozy cell only a few moments, Shannon.
0: Now, look, don't pull a gun on me. I'll stay and chat with you. You're really lonesome, aren't you, kid?
1: Oh, the gun in my hand is only that I feel nude without it. Policemen have nightmares where he's in a room with a desperate killer and there is no gun in his hands.
0: I'm in your nightmares too, huh, kid? Lucky me.
1: You are decorating my office, Shannon, because Malaga, the watchman who identified you, has been killed dead with a knife. Confess to me who are your hooligan comrades. The hooligans who murder for you while you are in jail. The hooligans who...
0: Let's see now. There's Pepe the Dirk. He's our number one hooligan. And there's Waxy the Finger. They call him that because he always got his finger in his mouth and...
1: Do not make funnies with me, senor. From this window I gaze upon Havana. And Havana gazes back and she asks me, LaSalle, why do you...
0: You got that nude feeling again, LaSalle, because you just left your gun on your desk and it just leaped into my hand. No, don't turn around. Tell me what Havana was asking you so I can make a smooth exit, huh?
1: You cannot escape, senor. You cannot.
0: I wish you could turn around to watch me, LaSalle.
1: The fool thinks he engineered his own escape. LaSalle, I pat your clever bald head.
0: Here. Pat it with your gun, LaSalle. I don't understand it, but thanks.
1: Get out of here. I give you a chance to prove yourself not guilty. Take it before I change my stupid mind.
2: Tell me again how you escaped from jail, Slate.
0: Oh, I can't. It was too bloody. It'll haunt me always.
2: Go on, tell me.
0: You sure you can take it, kid?
2: I brought my own grain of salt. By the way, you'd better order some more. I just cleaned us out.
0: You don't believe it, sailor. You don't believe how I held LaSalle in front of me as a human shield, mowed down three Finks who stood in my way. Finks I swore to get. Scaled the prison wall. Those searchlights, those sirens screaming, the Tommy guns typing out my obituary. The other cons cheering me on. We're out of salt, huh? Order some.
2: I'm your ma, kid. Been with you through thin and the thick. Mostly the thin. So out with it, knucklehead. What really happened?
0: It's like I told you, sailor.
3: Mr. Slate, a little boy just came to the door. He had a message for you. I took it. A little boy with torn pants.
0: Yeah, well, you can sew them up later, King. What message?
3: From a man of the name Paul. This Paul waits for you on Verdugo Key. He say if you want to sit in the fat lap of luxury to bring the bold venture...
0: Who wants to sit anywhere else? Let's go, sailor. I've been waiting to get a fat lap thrown at me. I owe one to LaSalle. Come on, hurry up, sailor. Yeah, I'll give you a hand on the boat.
2: Thanks.
4: I always like to watch a guy hand a girl onto something.
0: Well, if it isn't the man who heisted my boat key... What do you want this time?
4: You were just going over to Verdugo Key to get me. I'm saving you trouble.
2: Point of information. Is your name Paul?
4: Paul. Me and my gun have been reading the papers and wondering about you, Shannon. How come you break out of prison and go right home and the cops never touch you?
0: I remember the boys at Christmas.
4: That's not why. What'd they do, deputize you to find me? Because you're the only one who knows who to look for because I once stole your boat to blast a safe.
0: Tell them who I am, sailor.
2: What?
0: Go ahead. Tell them how we got this boat.
2: Well, the lady who owned it wasn't pretty, but she was middle-aged and wealthy. I believe the phrase is, she was a sucker for a con.
4: What's she trying to say, Shannon?
0: She's trying to tell you that you and I can match backgrounds. You want proof?
4: Just that, proof.
0: Well, there's an easy job we can pull tonight. Consuelo's, a jewelry shop on the tourist pier. It's a cinch. This time of night, she's coming.

0: Okay, Shannon, I'll nurse this boat. This ladder leads to the back of Consuela's. Bring back money.
1: See you, sailor. Consuela.
2: Oh, Slade Shannon, baby. Why do you walk in my shop the back way on tippy toe? You can come in the front on your flat feet.
1: Do me a favor.
2: Oh, wait, I go call my home, tell them I work late at the store tonight.
1: All I want you to do is scream.
2: This is a new approach from the United States?
1: Please, if you've ever done anything for me in your life, scream.
2: Hmm? All right.
1: Okay, you did fine. I need some money, Consuelo, a lot of money, all you've got in the store. You can throw in some choice diamonds, too.
2: You are in trouble, dear one, to me.
1: Yeah, a lot of trouble.
2: So, here is money, the week receipts, and here, jewelry, a tray.
1: Consuela, I love you. I will also return the merchandise and another one of these.
2: Oh, take another diamond. Adios, dear one to me.
0: What'd you bring back, Shannon?
1: Cash box full of money and a tray full of jewelry here.
0: Oh, we get friendlier all the time.
3: We heard her scream, Slade. What did you do to her?
1: When I left her, she was numb. Let's get out of here. Now the boat's going to give me trouble.
0: What's with you, Shannon? Get her going.
1: I can't start it. You're clever with boats. You do it.
0: Out of the way. No wonder you didn't turn on the... No, you don't, Shannon.
1: I can't hear you.
0: You want it all, Shannon? I'll give it
1: a... Not all, just this much.
3: Is it all over now? Can we go home?
1: Sure, sailor. First, we dump this guy on LaSalle's doorstep. Then we go wherever you want.

0: Hey, Slade.
1: What?
0: Where did you get that diamond ring?
1: What ring?
0: Not the one in your nose. The one you're wearing on your finger.
1: A gift from an admirer.
0: Consuela?
1: Yeah, she admires me because I'm clean living, upright, and a solid citizen.
0: Bully for you. How'd you get the ring?
1: Like this? Come here. You blame her?
0: No. You have a jewelry shop. You give jewels. Once more, Slade. That makes a dime even I owe you.
1: Take another one. I'm having a special this week. 3 for 10.
2: And so our two stars, Humphrey Bogart and Lauren Bacall, have brought to a close our latest Bold Venture story. Special music was composed and conducted by David Rose. May we invite you to listen again next week at this time for another exciting adventure starring Humphrey Bogart and Lauren Bacall together in Bold Venture.

0: 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You just heard an episode of Bold Venture, which originally aired Monday, November 19th, 1951. Its title? Slate Stolen Da Vinci. Here's an episode of Richard Diamond, which originally aired Saturday, September 24th, 1949, titled The Sondra Thousand Bundle.
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0: Now, Dick Powell as Richard Diamond, private detective.
1: Hello there, this is Diamond. You know, this business I'm in can get pretty silly sometimes. I can go along for a whole month and get by on nothing but meals at the automat and a dozen laughs a day. The funny ones usually pay just as well as the tough ones, but eventually somebody starts something that's about as funny as an open grave. So then I put on a long face and start carrying my .38. I don't worry about those times because I don't think about them. I just know they'll be around, and I know I won't have to bother about it unless I get my $100 a day in expenses. That's the equalizer. As long as I get that ever-loving loot in my little hot hand, Lucifer can walk in with a machine gun and I'll arm wrestle him for the price of a hot dog. Last week I stopped in the middle of a real yacker and realized that I'd been giggling overtime. That's right. The cycle had caught up with me, and the label on my future had changed from fun time to trouble. And no guarantee as to the date of expiration. What started all this? Well, one morning on 53rd Street, a couple of guys were just pulling up in front of a garage.
2: This the garage?
1: Yeah. Go on, drive in.
2: Here comes a guy.
1: Yeah, this is big luck for us. The guy coming is the guy I want. I don't want he should see me yet, so you keep talking to him and I'll get out this sign. Tell him to look at the motor or something.
3: There's something I can do for you, mister?
2: Yeah, take a look at the motor. It's been missing.
3: It sounds all right.
2: It don't drive like it sounds, so take a look at it.
3: Okay, sure. Race it once.
2: Huh?
3: I said race it once.
1: He don't hear so well.
3: Huh?
1: Hello, Billy boy.
3: Where did you come from? How did you get here?
1: One at a time, Billy. I came in the car, got out the other side. You're looking good, Billy, real good.
3: What do you want? How did you find me?
1: Can't you ask just one simple question? You get so all mixed up, Billy.
3: Look, leave me alone, please.
1: Sure, Billy, I'll leave you alone. All alone, you louse.

0: Diamond Detective Agency, our 30-day test revealed that not one single case of throat irritation was due to strangling.
1: Oh, Rick, you're awful.
0: Oh, how can you say that? I'm lovely, I'm engaged, now you steal wool.
1: Oh, you idiot.
0: Ah, you peaked. Hello, honey.
1: Hi. Am I going to see you tonight?
0: Sure, what do we do?
1: You get here about 8, I'll think of something.
0: Oh, let's stay in. I've got that awful broke feeling again.
1: Oh, is business bad, Rick?
0: Well, it's pretty bad. But it gives me a chance to get some exercise.
1: Exercise?
0: Yeah, I found a Japanese beetle in the desk the other day. Been giving me judo lessons.
1: I'll just pretend I didn't hear that.
0: Don't knock it. Vaudeville's on the way back.
1: Leave it alone. Let it live.
0: Helen.
1: I'll see you about 8.
0: Wait a minute, honey. I think I forgot to shut something off. People are running in.
1: Clients?
0: I'll find out. Would one of you gentlemen mind dropping a few $100 bills on the floor?
1: Well?
0: I'll call you right back. I don't think they're spendthrifts.
1: All right, Rick. Bye.
0: Bye, honey. Well, now, lads, what can I do for you?
2: Your name's Diamond?
0: Yeah. Would you mind closing the door? I've got a beetle that'll break my arm if he catches cold.
3: Hey, this guy's screwy, boss.
2: Shut the door like he says. You got a beetle, huh, funny man?
0: Yeah, and I'll bet you 8 to 5 he can throw you.
2: Well, if you have got a beetle, he must be running around your head, but I ain't got time to find out.
0: You know something? I don't think we're going to get along.
2: You may be right, funny man. It depends.
0: On what?
2: On whether or not you turn the bundle over to me.
0: Look, Rockerhead, if you're looking for your laundry, you got the wrong bin.
3: I don't like the way this guy talks.
2: No, but first we ask him nice. We want the bundle, funny man.
0: You just said that.
2: I say it again for you. Then if you don't get it, I make you understand.
0: Like how? You couldn't point out Clyde Beard in a lion cage.
2: Here it is. Now try hard. I want the bundle.
0: I know this will throw you, but what bundle?
3: He's going to be difficult, boss.
2: Shut up. Look, Shamus, some of my friends think I'm kind of good-natured, but sometimes I fool them and get nasty.
0: You should be ashamed of yourself.
2: You want to know what bundle? I tell you. Maybe you snap out of it. The bundle the dame gave you, the $200,000.
0: $200,000? $200,000 what? Girdles?
2: That does it. Vern, see why the Shamus is lying.
0: Now, wait a minute, Buster. You go on the muscle with me, and I'll tear off your biceps and stuff them in your fat face.
2: Vern.
3: Yeah?
0: Oh, nuts. Why is it a 38 always changes my mind, and I wanted to be so virile?
3: I'm going to use this gun unless you tell us where you got the $200,000.
0: Now, this is getting silly.
3: No, it ain't. It's getting bloody, see?
0: Hey, now, what's going on?
2: I told you, funny man. I want what you got.
0: Well, what I got hurts, and you're welcome to it.
3: You sure asked for it.
0: No.
2: Come on. You save your head from getting squashed, and me and Vern save a lot of time. Where you got the dough?
0: Look, I didn't know what you were talking about when you started, and I'm just as stupid now.
2: You are that, funny man. Vern?
0: Hey, wait. Now,
2: A gun barrel can cut you up pretty bad. You want to see how bad, or do you want to tell us?
0: You think I like the massage? I tell you, I don't know what you're talking about.
2: I don't like to be kept waiting, you. I don't like it none, see? Now you spill your guts so my boy chops you up like hamburger. Open your yap and sing. Sing, you hear me?
0: Okay, but you won't like it. I can't begin to tell you.
2: Close his lousy mouth. Close it good.
0: Oh, I knew you wouldn't like it.
2: Now, funny man, you got a wisecrack? You gonna still make like a hero? Answer me, funny man, or I step in your face.
3: Boss.
2: Shut up.
3: But, boss...
2: Yeah, what do you want?
3: He don't hear you. He's out.
2: Huh? Oh. Well, what did you sap him so hard for, stupid? Maybe you turned him off for good.
3: Nah. He'll be around in a couple of minutes. Then I can work on his ribs. He'll tell us where he's got the dough.
2: I don't know.
3: You don't know what? He's got the dough, you sure know that?
2: Yeah, the dame says she'd give it to him.
3: You think maybe she crossed you? You think she skipped?
2: I think maybe we better find out. This Shamus is pretty stubborn or pretty clean. I think we find out.
3: How?
2: You watch. I'll search the joint, then we'll get out of here.
3: What about the Shamus?
2: He'll make it all right. I want him around for a while. After we find the dough, you can put him back to sleep.
4: Mr. Diamond. Mr. Diamond, wake up.
0: Oh, it's all right, honey. I'm not coming in.
4: Mr. Diamond, wake up.
0: Mm-hmm. Oh. What a nice sweater.
4: How do you feel?
0: Well, a quick comparison might be a garter snake and a log jam.
4: You don't look very comfortable. Why don't you sit up?
0: Afraid my eyes might fall out.
4: Better?
0: Yeah. Know any shaggy dog stories? I could use a laugh.
4: How did you get like this?
0: It wasn't easy. How long have I been here?
4: I just came in. I was going to call the police when you started mumbling.
0: Mumbling?
4: Yes, you said something like, "Oh, it's not so late, honey. And can I come in for a drink?" You must have been dreaming.
0: I'm glad I woke up. She probably didn't have a drink in the house anyway. Pardon me, honey, but I gotta run some water over my bumps.
4: You don't look so bad, considering.
0: Oh, considering what? Do people get run over by trucks every day?
4: When you start feeling better, I'd like to talk business.
0: Well, with business, I straighten right up. What's on your mind? Oh, that sweater.
4: I want you to guard something for me.
0: Why, you're the type that goes bear hunting with a switch.
4: Is that supposed to be nasty?
0: Well, take a guess. I just get mauled up by two gorillas, and before they get nasty, they mention some dame and some money, and you know anything about it?
4: Why should I?
0: Well, I wake up, and there you are. I thought maybe you stopped by to see if the boys get a gold star for the work.
4: I don't know anything about it. Now, do you mind if I sit down?
0: No. I'm sorry, I haven't got anything more comfortable. The termites just walked out of my couch. What do you want guided, lover?
4: I can't tell you what it is, but it's in a locker at the 42nd Street subway. I want you to pick it up and keep it with you until I call for it.
0: I get $100 a day in expenses, and I don't know what I'm doing. The fee looks like a skyrocket.
4: Here's $500.
0: Mm-hmm.
4: When I pick up the item, you get $500 more.
0: Ooh.
4: And I'll be back in 2 days.
0: Well, I was going to start looking for the guys who gave me this headache, but $1,000 makes me impatient. You got the key to the locker?
4: Yeah, right here. By the way, do you work nights, Mr. Diamond?
0: Well, not in the office. Don't you think I ought to know your name?
4: You get the item, and I'll introduce myself in 2 days.

0: Black Eagle Scout? I should have smelled something.
1: Hello, Vern.
2: I'm in a hurry. If your wisecrack, you get dead. Give me the bag.
0: Where's your friend? Out collecting heads?
2: I guess I gotta kill you.
0: Well, guess again. Here's the bag.
2: Okay. I should make a hole in you just because you ain't honest. You had the dough all the time.
0: You mean in that bag?
2: Oh, now don't tell me it ain't in it.
0: Well, if it is, Buster, it's all in one bill. Feel the weight.
2: Hey, it is too light. Why, you lousy no-good gumshoe. This time I don't play around. Frank wants that dough, and you're going to show me where it is.
0: Oh, I wish you'd get yourself a .22. Those big guns make dents in my back.
2: I'm going to count three, and you're going to tell me where the dough is, or I'll kill you all over the place.
0: You could make it 100, could you? It's so much fun when you're past 50.
2: Be funny. You're only killing one guy. One.
0: This never happened when I went on next to closing.
2: Two.
0: Oh, now, wait a minute. Look.
2: You look. It's your last chance.
3: Drop it, Byrne. You're boxed up. Hey, who's that?
0: The Marines.
2: Why, you dirty...
3: Rick, are you all right?
0: Oh, Walt, I know you're bashful about these things, but you're going to be kissed.
3: Oh, now stop that. Otis, have your boys keep the crowd back.
4: All right, keep back. Come on.
3: What about the gunner?
4: You shot him good, Lieutenant.
3: Well, I'm glad you noticed, you mallet head. Now, what about him?
5: He's dead.
0: How did you find that out? 20 questions?
5: Oh, yeah. Well, I guess we saved your life this time.
0: Well, I hope I can do the same for you sometime, Sergeant, but science will hate me.
3: Now, don't you start blubbering again, Otis. I couldn't stand it. Go get the wagon like a good boy.
6: Okay, Lieutenant.
3: Now, what's this all about, Rick?
0: Believe me, Walt, I don't know. How did you get here?
3: We got a call from a dame about 10 minutes ago. Said you were coming down here and some guy was going to kill you.
0: Well.
3: Now, don't you well me. I want to know what this is all about.
0: Let's get on to headquarters and I'll tell you just what I know. Raleigh, you coming?
3: You mean you're going to cooperate?
0: Well, certainly.
3: Oh, Otis.
0: What's the matter, Walt?
3: I feel a little faint. Would you mind helping me up the stairs? I think I've been working too hard.
0: And I left the subway and headed for the 5th Precinct Police Station. On the way over, I told him about the girl and about the two hoods who had worked me over in my office. When we reached the station, he shoved the rogues gallery at me, and I started going through the miles of photographs.
3: Well, the guy we shot in the subway was one Vern Gironda, small-time torpedo, but we can't find out anything else. Can't you find the other one in any of those pictures?
0: Well, I've looked through them all. All I know is his name is Frank. Maybe he hasn't got a record.
3: Here, try this stack. It dates back to the year one.
0: Well, you can bet on one thing, Walt. The girl who called you was the girl who was in my office. She was the only one who knew I was going down to the locker in the subway.
3: But how did she know this Vern Gironda was going after you?
0: Well, she must have known he was going to tail me and that he was after something. Something that could have been in that black bag. It was a plant because she knew it was empty. I think she'd planned that when this Vern caught me with an empty bag, he'd get rough enough to shoot, and if you were there, you'd have to stop him.
3: You mean she wanted him dead?
0: Well, that's my guess. Dead or in jail, but out of the way.
3: That $200,000's probably behind it.
0: Walt?
3: Did you find something?
0: Yeah. This is the other guy who came into the office.
3: Yeah? Let's see. Hey, what do you think you're doing?
0: What's the matter with you? This is the man.
3: You're crazy. Now, you listen to me. If you're trying to start one of those routines
0: oh,
3: again...
0: Oh, now, wait a minute. You asked me to pick out the hood that was in my office, and this is the boy. A little younger, maybe, but you know darn well I wouldn't make a mistake on identification.
3: This is screwy. This is ridiculous. Where's my bicarbonate?
0: Oh, what is wrong with you?
3: Rick, that's Frank Purcell, and he's been dead for 2 years.
0: What? Oh, wasn't he the guy who went over a 50-foot cliff with his whole gang?
3: That's right. The car burned. The only guy they didn't find in the wreck was Billy Crump. He disappeared completely.
0: Well, this one got out of it, too, and stayed around long enough to pay me a visit this morning. And his first name was Frank.
3: Oh, that's impossible. The boys chased them right after the holdup and shot out one of their tires. Watched the car go over and saw it turn.
0: Didn't they knock over the payroll at the Martin Shipyard?
3: Sure, got away with
0: $200,000.
7: Lieutenant.
3: Huh? Oh, yeah. What is it?
7: I'm not killing down at the garage. That guy was just identified as being wanted for armed robbery.
0: Killing?
3: Yeah, pretty bad. Somebody shot up a guy that worked in the place. Well, who was it?
7: Her name was Crump.
3: What?
7: Yeah, Billy Crump. Stuck up some shipyard about 2 years back.
3: Oh, and... shut up.
7: Ooh, I was only telling
3: okay,
7: you.
3: Okay, okay. What else on it?
7: He has a wife, lives at 64th Street, apartment 205. That's all.
3: Well, don't just stand there, you applehead. Go get the car.
7: Oh, yeah, Lieutenant.
3: Come on, Rick.
0: I'm waiting.
3: All right. I apologize.
0: Oh, you really don't have to, Walt. I was as confused as you were.
3: Was? But you're not now?
0: No, I don't think so, Walt. But let's get over to see Mrs. Crump. She can do a lot of straightening out.

0: I hope Mrs. Crump is in.
1: I forgot to tell you, Lieutenant. She calls herself Stewart, Mrs. Edna Stewart.
0: What?
1: Yeah. Her husband used her alias instead of Crump.
0: Oh, well, that's all right, Sergeant. Maybe when you start pounding a beat again, you'll think of those little things.
2: 205, wasn't it, Walt?
0: How about it, Sergeant? It was 205, wasn't it?
1: Oh, yeah, Lieutenant. 205, that was it. I remember. I might make a few mistakes.
0: Shut up.
2: Walt, hold it down.
0: I'm sorry. Otis.
1: Yeah, Lieutenant?
0: Shut up.
2: Here it is, Walt. I'll give it a knock.
0: Go ahead.
2: Looks like no score.
0: Try the door.
2: Why, Walt? Without a warrant?
0: Now, don't you start that again. If Frank Purcell is still alive, we're going to grab that 200 grand. We've got to work fast. Besides, I'm not trying the door. You are.
2: Well, it's open, unstained, and honest. I suppose you'd like me to trip you just so you can say you fell in by mistake?
0: Oh, come on. Pick up your big feet, Otis.
2: That would be hard even for Samson.
1: Oh, yeah. Now you listen to me, wise guy. I'm getting sick and tired of... Ooh, holy cow, Lieutenant. It's a body.
0: Rick, how about it?
2: Quite.
0: Mrs. Crump.
2: Mrs. Crump, Mrs. Stewart, the girl in my office this morning, no difference.
0: I figured she might be the one in your office when I heard Crump had a wife. She must have had the 200 grand and Purcell killed her for it.
2: Well, you can bet the cash wasn't in the apartment because she was too smart to keep it here.
0: Well, there's no signs of a struggle. From the way she's lying, she was probably sitting at this desk.
1: Writing pad on the desk, Lieutenant.
0: Keep your paws off of it.
2: Well, she was writing something. Went through to the bottom sheet. Yeah, numbers.
0: Otis, start casing the place and have a conscience when you pass the icebox.
1: Okay, Lieutenant.
2: Too many numbers for a phone. Walt, what are we looking for?
0: Purcell and the 200,000.
2: Okay, now we don't know where Purcell is, but that 200,000 had to cool off until Crump could spend it.
0: So?
2: Now, where would be the safest place to keep that much cash?
0: The numbers. Safety deposit box.
2: You have just won yourself, Sergeant Otis.
0: I should cut my throat first.
2: Now, it's a cinch Purcell has gone down to the safety deposit box.
1: Hey, I found a couple of plane tickets, Lieutenant, and it looked like they'd started to pack.
2: Yeah, let me see them. Two for Mexico City and good for the first. That ties it.
0: Would you mind whispering in my ear, or am I asking too much?
2: Walt, when Mrs. Crump came to my office, she made it very clear she'd be back in 2 days. That's the first of the month. I don't know how long she'd been there before I woke up, but she was interested in my office, and she was coming back in 2 days. Now, if she wanted to hide something, the best place would be somewhere that had already been searched. Otis, you think you could dig up a safety deposit box under the name of Crump or Stewart? Here's the number.
1: I can try.
2: Stout fellow. Now, Walt, if Frank Purcell did kill the girl and then headed for the deposit box, I don't think he found much. And the only other person that Mrs. Crump contacted and that he suspects is yours truly.
0: Uh-huh. And he'll tail you, or worse.
2: I hope so. But I want 10 minutes alone in my office before he catches up. Now, what is get going and call me at my place?
1: Right.
2: Now, Walt, I'm going to walk around for about 30 minutes and see if I can pick up a tail. Then I'll lead him to my office. I'll get there at exactly 2:30. You get there 10 minutes later. I think I'm going to need help.
0: I still wish I knew what you were up to.
2: Now, as soon as Otis finds that deposit box and tells me if Mrs. Crump is at the bank around 11 this morning, I'll tell you the whole thing. And if I'm lucky enough to stay alive, you'll have Frank Purcell to fill in the details. I left Walt and started walking. If Purcell was after me, he was too smart to let me spot him, so I just kept going until I'd used up the 30 minutes, and I was on my way up to my office. Purcell wouldn't follow right away, so that gave me the 10 minutes I wanted. I went in and looked around. Nothing had changed. Desk, chair behind, and chair in front. Small closet with sink, hat rack, and bookcase. I went to work on the bookcase first. Nothing. So I took the desk apart. I kept going. Closet, onto the rugs. Still nothing. I took a breather and tried to reason it out. If I had suspected something in the beginning, where would be the last place I'd look? Something I never use. I didn't have a vacuum cleaner, so that was out. Then I remembered something. Something the girl had said that morning. Do you work nights, Mr. Diamond? I looked up at the big light bulb hanging from the ceiling. A little lost weekend, but it was worth a try. I walked over and snapped on the light switch. Ah, score for Diamond. With the light on, the bowl became transparent, and lying at the bottom, I could see the outline of a large bundle. I forgot to smile because the footsteps coming up at the hall sounded like company. I turned off the light, went over to my desk, and sat down with a very comfortable .38 between my legs. Well, good afternoon, rocker boy. Did you forget your bucket of blood?
3: I forgot something, sure, funny man. I forgot to leave you dead.
2: Oh, don't look so unhappy. You tried.
3: I've been getting a big run around all day. So I brought me something to slow things down. You want to see it, or do I keep it in my pocket?
2: Well, if it's a mouse, I'll scream.
3: In this pocket, I got six ways to kill a louse. If you ain't seen a louse, just grab a mirror.
2: Oh, by George, by George. That was a good one. What's the matter? Was the deposit box empty?
3: Oh, you know about that, do you? I figured you was working with a dame. Well, you got a silent partner now.
2: You're right. Last time I saw her, she was speechless.
3: I'm going to do the same for you, funny man, but I make a deal. You say no or even maybe, and I'll kill you where you sit. You say okay, and I'll let you keep going till you choke on one of your jokes.
2: You tell me if I'm right, and I'll give you a quick answer. You've been after Billy Crump ever since the shipyard's robbery because he got away with the money. You finally found his wife, and she got scared. She bought two tickets to Mexico. How am I doing?
3: Great. You tell a good story.
2: When Mrs. Crump saw all that lovely cabbage, she got greedy. She got a hold of you and made a deal.
3: Yeah, she was a pretty smart chicken. I knock off her husband, Billy, and she splits the dough with me.
2: And if I guess right, at 11 o'clock this morning, while you were killing Billy Crump, she was grabbing the $200,000.
3: So that's how it goes. But after we rubbed out Billy, she called and said the dough was planted with you.
2: She wanted the dough herself. She used me to lead you to the subway.
3: Right.
2: Where were you?
3: Upstairs. I figured something was up.
2: Well, nice little plot. You kill her husband, the cops kill you and your torpedo, and bless her little heart, she winds up with a pot of gold.
3: Now, she winds up dead. The dough wasn't in the box, so she planted it somewhere. We saw her coming in here after we worked you over. Now, I think she stashed the bundle here while you was out cold. So, do I get it, or do you die?
2: What are you going to do about that big, bad policeman outside the door?
3: I'm going to laugh at him because he ain't there.
2: Walt, stop snooping. Come on in.
3: Hey. Well, what do you know? You wasn't kidding.
0: This might mean a promotion, Purcell. You want to turn around and be a good boy, or do you want it the hard way?
3: I stay the way I am. You're in a tough spot, Mr. Copper. If this funny man's a friend of yours, he's going to get it the minute you try your luck.
0: Rick?
2: Yeah, Walt?
0: He's got a point. I might be lucky and get him just right, but it's a long shot, and if I miss, he'll pull the trigger on you.
3: You're pretty smart for a copper.
2: Walt?
0: Yeah?
2: The way it looks, we could be here all night unless somebody gets shot.
0: That's the way it looks.
2: What do you think, Purcell?
3: Like I said, the cop guns me, I gun you. Silly, ain't it?
2: Be a lot sillier if I had a gun.
3: Funny man, that would be a riot.
2: Well, start laughing, Powell.
0: You sure ruined that desk.
2: I couldn't help it. Had the gun between my knees. I move, he shoots. Had to try it right through the desk.
0: What are you sweating for?
2: Me? I could use you for a shower. How's Purcell?
0: Unhappy. How about it, Purcell?
4: I ain't giving odds. Hey, funny man. You know something? You ain't so funny.
2: Get the phone, Walt.
0: Yeah?
5: Lieutenant?
0: Oh, no. Yeah?
5: I found the box. The Crump dame was in the bank at 11 o'clock this morning. I found it pretty quick, huh?
0: Hooray for you. Wait a minute. Rick, you were right about the... Hey, where did he go?
5: Who, Lieutenant?
0: King Kong. Now, you get your big fat head over here.
5: Lieutenant.
0: What is it?
5: Okay if I turn on the siren.
0: Oh.

0: Here's the iodine and bandages, Miss Helen.
1: Oh, thank you, Francis. Stop squirming, Rick.
2: Oh, honey, I know what's coming when I leave here. I'm going to look like an advertisement for a snappy funeral.
1: You baby. It's just a little iodine and bandages.
2: Oh, get her. You use enough iodine to stain an elephant, and so much bandage you could roll up a herd of mummies.
1: All right, then get infected.
2: I am infected.
1: Now, Rick, stop
2: come
1: that.
2: Here now, come here. I've had a tough day. I've been beat up, shot at, and been insulted by Sergeant Otis. I need some relaxation, and I want to play.
0: Should I leave, miss?
1: You stay right where you are. I think there's a wolf loose.
2: Francis.
0: Yes, Mr. Diamond.
2: Have you studied your lessons on how to be a private detective?
0: Oh, yes, sir. I'm up to Chapter 8.
2: But have you read Chapter 8 yet?
0: Well, no, sir.
2: Oh, that's too bad. I was going to give you some first-hand advice on that chapter tonight.
0: Oh, I'll go read it right away, sir. May I, Miss Helen?
1: Go ahead, Francis. I can't win.
0: Oh, this will be jolly.
2: Now, come here, you.
1: But, Rick, stop it.
2: Get away from that piano.
1: No. You are my sunshine, my only sunshine. You make
2: come
1: me
2: on,
1: happy.
2: Come on.
1: Oh,
2: come
1: well,
2: on.
1: You know what they say about music soothing a savage beast.
2: Oh.
1: If you don't like it, you sing something.
2: Oh, what for? You don't even look a little wild.
1: Sing something. I'll get as wild as you want.
2: Oh, now there's a statement.
1: Go on.
2: All right.
3: Little girl. You're the one girl for me. Little girl, you're as sweet as can be.

0: Okay, honey, now get wild.
1: All right. Come here.
2: Ah, a little wilder. There you go.
3: Mr. Dyer, I'd like to ask your opinion. It says in Chapter 8 that homicide... Oh. Well, look at that. And I'm not blushing. Oh, I must be getting used to it.
4: You have just heard Richard Diamond, Private Detective, starring Dick Powell. Helen was played by Virginia Gregg. Lieutenant Levinson by Ed Begley. Also in our cast were Wilms Herbert, Gene Bates, Robert Carroll, and Ted DeCorsia. Music was under the direction of Frank Worth. Richard Diamond is written by Blake Edwards and directed by Richard Sanville. Now here is Dick Powell.
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0: I am the Whistler, and I know many things, for I walk by night. I know many strange tales hidden in the hearts of men and women who have stepped into the shadows. Yes, I know the nameless terrors of which they dare not speak.
1: 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And now The Whistler's strange story, Quiet Sunday.
0: This was going to be a quiet Sunday for Henry Parker. Peaceful, calm, restful. Away from the work and tedium of the office. Just the kind of Sunday Henry always looked forward to during the other hectic days of the week. And more than that, it was a special Sunday, for Henry's wife, Ruth, was vacationing at their lodge at Lake Arrowhead and wouldn't be home. That was the best part. It was nice to wake up and not find Ruth there to nag and irritate him. And it was nice, too, to remember that tonight he had a date with Daphne. Daphne was tall and lovely. And Daphne seemed to understand that Henry liked to spend a nice, quiet evening. He was contemplating all this when the doorbell rang.
2: Oh, never fails. Minute I get settled with the Sunday paper. If that Bird Adams wants to borrow the lawnmower again, I'll... Daphne.
3: Surprise, darling.
2: Daphne, what in the world are you doing here? What'll the neighbors think?
3: I had to see you, Henry. I was all alone.
2: Come in quickly. Daphne, darling, you know you shouldn't have come here.
3: Why are you so frightened, Henry? Your wife won't be back for another week.
2: Don't you understand that...
3: You don't seem very happy to see me, Henry.
2: You know I'm glad to see you, dear. It's just that...
3: Well, aren't you going to ask me to sit down?
2: Oh, of course. This way, Daphne. No, no, not by the window. Over here.
3: Why are you so nervous, Henry?
2: That's it. Right here.
3: Thank you, Henry. There. Don't I look at home here?
2: Oh, now, Daphne, you've simply got to understand it won't do to have you around the house here ever.
3: You have a cigarette, darling.
2: Cigarette? Oh, yes, of course. Here.
3: Match?
2: Yes.
3: Well, that's better. Now, go on, dear. Sit down. Put your feet up.
2: Oh, please, Daphne, will you be reasonable?
3: I'm being quite reasonable. Now, please sit down, Henry. I want to talk to you.
2: Very well, Daphne.
3: Now, forget about your wife. She's at Arrowhead, 100 miles away.
2: Well, yes, but I...
3: But what, Henry?
2: Well, her friends are always dropping in. You know that. Why couldn't it have waited till tonight?
3: I had to talk to you. Couldn't wait until then.
2: Why? Is something wrong?
3: That depends upon you, Henry.
2: What do you mean?
3: Do you love me?
2: Oh, please don't be silly, dear. You know I do.
3: I'm not so sure, Henry, and I'm very tired of it. The only time I get to see you is when you can get away from your wife.
2: I've tried to explain.
3: I want you all to myself, and... Well, if it can't be that way, I don't want you at all. That's why I came. I'm sick of meeting you in back alleys and dining with you in out-of-the-way places where no one will see us. If you really love me, you wouldn't treat me this way.
2: I know, Daphne, I know. It isn't very fair.
3: Of course it isn't.
2: Can't we talk about it tonight? Yes, that's it. We'll have a nice, quiet dinner,
3: Henry,
2: at the Willows.
3: Henry, there isn't going to be any tonight. You've got to make a decision now. What was that?
2: Hey, the garage door. Someone's out there.
3: Could it be?
2: No, it's not Ruth.
3: Oh, then I'll stay.
2: Daphne, we can't take a chance. You better go.
3: I'm staying, Henry.
2: Maybe it's one of her friends. You'll start a lot of talk.
3: I want an answer. Make up your mind.
2: They're coming. Oh, listen, it's you, Daphne. Believe me. I promise you I'll free myself from Ruth some way, but you just got to give me time. Now, please, please go.
3: All right, Henry.
2: No, not the front door. Here. You better go down into the cellar. The door here. Now, you can wait down there at the foot of the stairs until they go. I'll call you.
3: Remember what I said, Henry?
2: Yes, dear. Of course.
4: Henry? Henry, where are you?
2: Oh, it's Ruth.
4: Henry, oh, there you are, Henry.
2: Well, Surprise, what are you doing here?
3: You know very well what I'm doing here. I wrote you a letter 2 days ago asking you to join me at the lodge.
2: But I wired you, Ruth. I told you I couldn't take the weekend off. I'm way behind at the
3: office. How do you think I feel up there all by myself?
2: No.
3: Leona and Emily and Edith, all of them up there with their husbands, and I'm alone. They all want to know where you are.
2: I know, but look, I explained
3: to you. I feel like a fool.
2: Well, I...
3: Henry Parker, you're going back to Lake Arrowhead with me this very afternoon. I've had enough of your excuses.
2: But I can't, don't you see?
3: I ask so little of you, Henry. I ask only what a wife expects, no more. You've got to go back to the lake with me today.
2: And why, may I ask?
3: Henry, today is our 10th anniversary. I told everyone you'd be there tonight. They'll think it's strange if you aren't.
2: I'm sick of this pretense, Ruth. I'm fed up to the neck with all of your friends. Furthermore, I don't care a hang what they think. Why don't you tell them, Ruth? Why don't you tell them I want a divorce?
3: You're not going to humiliate me. They're all coming over tonight, and you're going to be there. I won't be a laughingstock, Henry. Is that clear?
2: Yes, that's very clear.
3: No one knows I'm here in town. They think I'm still at the lodge. They all went on a picnic to Big Bear today, and I told them I had a headache. Oh, Henry, they won't be back till tonight, and when they arrive, I want you to be there.
2: That's clever of you. Why did you do all this?
3: I'd die if they knew I had to drive into town and beg you to come back with me.
2: And what about the neighbors here?
3: Well, I took all the back roads, and when I reached our street, I came up the alley and drove into the garage. Oh, please understand, Henry. This means everything to me. I couldn't face them.
2: You and your pride.
3: Oh, please, Henry. It's only 3:00. We can drive there in 3 hours. It's plenty of time. I told everyone to drop in from 9 on.
2: You simply don't understand, Ruth. I'm not going. I don't care what your friends think. Don't you see that?
3: You're coming with me, Henry. That's all there is to it.
2: Now where are you going?
3: Down in the cellar to get your overnight bag.
2: No, wait a minute, Ruth. No, wait.
3: Oh, don't argue with me. Go and get your razor and things from the bathroom.
2: All right, Ruth. All right, you win. I'll go down and get the suitcase.
3: I can get it.
2: Stay away from the door.
3: Henry, who is that woman?
2: I told you not to open that door,
3: Henry.
2: You...
3: Henry, what are you doing?
2: You overbearing stupid.
3: Henry, don't be silly. Don't be silly.
2: No, you don't. I've had all of you. I intend to pay. Oh, Ruth. Oh, no. Oh, Ruth. Daphne. Say, we better get some water here. Let me... What's the matter, Daphne? Daphne, why? What's the matter? Well, don't you see, we better... Well, don't you think that...
5: Let her stay there, darling. There's no point in moving her now.
2: Oh, no. You mean Ruth is...
5: Yes, Henry. She's dead.

with the prologue of Quiet Sunday, the Signal Oil Company brings you another strange tale by The Whistler. In my merry Oldsmobile. Remember those good old days when horseless carriages roared down bumpy streets at the furious speed of 25 miles per hour? Automobiles have changed a lot since then, and so have their requirements for gasoline and lubrication. In fact, outstanding authorities, including the United States Army and Navy, agree today's high-speed, precision-engineered motors need better lubrication than straight motor oil alone could ever provide. 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The result? 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

0: So Ruth is lying dead at the foot of the cellar stairs. And the quiet part of the Sunday is over, isn't it, Henry? Just like that. Her unexpected arrival home, her irritating insistence that you go back to Lake Arrowhead with her, the argument, the cellar stairs, a flash of blinding rage, and it was over. Death is a strange, terrifying thing, isn't it, Henry? You've never been so close to it before. All you can do is stand there at the foot of the stairs and look dumbly at Daphne, too stunned even to think.
1: Daphne, I didn't mean it. It was an accident. You saw it all, didn't you? There was nothing. She just slipped.
2: Stop it, Henry.
1: But you saw it. And you can tell them
2: I said stop it. I'm not going to tell them anything.
1: What do you mean? We've got to...
2: Forget it. You pushed her and you know it.
1: You mean you're going to tell them? Oh, Daphne, you can't. Well, don't you see...
2: Listen, Tony. There's a way to get out of this gracefully. Now get hold of yourself. I could hear her through the door. What did she say about sneaking away from the lake?
1: Oh, it was our anniversary, and she wanted me to be there. Her friends are away at Big Bear, and they think she's still there at the lodge.
2: And no one knows she came down here?
1: No.
2: She wasn't seen?
1: No.
2: Henry, supposing she fell down the stairs at the lodge instead of here?
1: What?
2: While you were spending a quiet Sunday in town.
1: I don't know how she could.
2: Now, wait a minute. Let me think. There's a long staircase up there. I remember it. What if her friends came back from Big Bear at 9 o'clock and found her at the foot of the stairs when everyone knows you're here in town?
1: How could we get her up there?
2: Well, we've got to try. It's the only way.
1: Well,
2: look, I'll take her car up to the lodge. It's got to be found there. I can get to Arrowhead without being seen. I know it. And then I'll come back with you.
1: Well, what about Ruth?
2: You've got to take her up in the trunk of your car. Now, there's only one thing more. Somebody's got to know you've been in town all day.
1: Oh. That's right. Yeah, an alibi, huh?
2: Of course. Where could you be for the next few hours?
1: Oh, I don't know, Daphne. I don't know how...
2: A movie. What about a movie?
1: Movie.
2: Yes, that's it. Pick one that you've seen.
1: Movie. Yeah, wait a minute. Oh, there's Charlie Hardcastle. He goes to the committee meeting at the church early every Sunday. Oh, yeah, I could pick him up, and I'll tell him I'm going to the movies, huh?
2: Of course. Buy a ticket, go in, and then sneak out the side entrance.
1: Yeah.
2: It'll be dark when we get to the lake, and I'll meet you at the Y in the road just before before you get to the lodge.
1: Yes.
2: I'll honk my horn twice. You understand?
1: Oh, yes, I understand.
2: Well, we haven't much time. Come on, we've got to get her up to the car. Oh. Get that blanket over there and we'll wrap her in that.
1: Oh, this works. All right.
2: Hurry, Henry.
1: All right. Here you are.
2: Just throw it over.
1: Here. Are you ready?
2: Yes, all right.
1: All right. Yeah. Oh. All right, we'll go right upstairs. Oh. Oh, now, what's that?
2: I don't know. Something crashed through the window.
1: Oh, quick. Back under the stairs.
2: Yes,
1: quick.
2: Hurry.
1: Get down.
2: What was it?
1: I don't know. Wait a minute. There it is. It's a baseball. Those fool kids next door playing baseball in the vacant lot.
2: They'll be coming after it. Go out and give it to them before they try to come down.
3: All right. I'll fall down and get it. Gee, I can't see down here. What if old Sourpuss Parker is... Oh. Hello, Mr. Parker.
1: Hello, Freddy.
3: Gee whiz, we're sorry about the window.
1: Oh, that's all right, Freddy. Here, let me hand the ball to you.
3: Well, you can't reach Mr. Parker. I'll come around and get it.
1: No, you stay right out there. I'll... Here.
3: You see? You can't reach up this far. I'll be down in a sec.
1: No, you stay right there, I said.
3: Gee whiz, I only...
1: Now, let me throw it up to you.
3: Look out, Mr. Parker, you'll bust the other window.
1: Here you are.
3: See?
1: Oh, go on now. Never mind the window. Go on with your game.
3: We'll divvy up the first one, Mr. Parker. But the
1: Look, I said never one... mind, Freddy. Go on, get out of here and close that window after you, will you?
3: Okay, Mr. Parker. Gee whiz, what's the matter with him?
1: Well, that was close.
2: Well, don't worry about that now. Let's get her into the car.
0: Just a quiet Sunday afternoon, Henry. Nothing to mar its peaceful stillness. Except the small matter of getting the body of your wife, Ruth, up to Lake Arrowhead, leaving it at the foot of the stairs at your lodge, parking her car where she always leaves it, and returning with Daphne to Los Angeles. All without being seen. And, yes, there's the matter, too, of Mr. Charles Hardcastle and the alibi.
2: Henry, you've got to get hold of yourself.
1: Oh, wait a minute. Maybe Hardcastle's left already.
2: You're shaking like a leaf.
1: Shh, be quiet, Harriet. Hello, Charlie? This is Henry Parker, Charlie. Yeah, I'm fine. Well, look, I was going to a show tonight, and I wondered if you'd like to join me. Oh, you're going to a committee meeting at the church. Oh, that's right, I forgot. Well, how about letting me drop you off? It's right near the theater. Well, good. Well, I'll pick you up in a few minutes. Huh? Oh, no, forget it, Charlie. I'm glad to do it. All right. Goodbye. Set. Charlie will swear to the high heavens I stayed in town.
2: What time is it?
1: 5 o'clock.
2: You've only got an hour to spare. It'll take 3 hours to drive up there. Remember, I'll be waiting for you at the Y in the road.
1: All right, Daphne. At the Y in the road.
0: There's no turning back now, is there, Henry? The body is riding behind you now in the trunk of the car as you drive slowly down the street to pick up Charlie Hardcastle. You're beginning to settle down a little, aren't you? The terrible shock that gripped you at first is beginning to wear off, and you're thinking more clearly. Some of Daphne's quick, cool courage was there for you to borrow when you needed it most, when the panic made your knees weak, when you could think of nothing else except running blindly away to hide somewhere. At 5:10, you stop by for Charlie and nonchalantly begin to build your alibi as the two of you drive toward the church.
1: Oh, don't be silly, Charlie. It's no trouble at all driving around this way. Nothing else to do, you know, just taking in a show.
4: Yeah, you kind of surprised me, Henry, calling up that way.
1: Oh, did I?
4: Yeah, it's been a coon's age since we've been out together. By the way, where's Ruth?
1: Been up at the lake for a little rest.
4: How I envy you that lodge. I'd like to get away sometime myself, you know?
1: Well, I'll tell you what, Charlie, as soon as Ruth gets back, why don't you and Sadie go up to the lake? You're welcome to use our lodge.
4: Well, that's mighty nice of you, Henry. I'm sure Sadie will be thrilled to pieces. Oh,
1: not at all. You've no idea what a great help you've been to me. Why, many times... What's that?
4: I better pull over. You got a flat, I'm afraid.
1: Flat? Oh, no, it can't be. It just can't.
4: Take it easy, Henry. It's just a flat.
1: No, listen, I'll tell you. I'll run on the rim. I don't care about the tire. I haven't got time anyway.
4: Wait a minute. Don't be silly, Henry. You don't want to go around ruining a perfectly good tire these days. Let's have a look at it.
1: Yeah.
4: Casing's okay. You're lucky.
1: Look, Charlie, it's only a few blocks to the church. You better run along. I'll fix it.
4: You're talking to the best tire changer in the business. Come on, where are the tools?
1: No, come on, go ahead. Please, Charlie.
4: What's the matter with you, Henry?
1: Oh, I just don't want you to be late. It'll only take me a minute.
4: I wouldn't think of it. I'll get the keys out of the dash. Tools are in the trunk, aren't they? We'll get her...
1: No, wait a minute. Wait, Charlie. I'll get the keys.
4: Already got them.
1: Here, give them to me.
4: Take it easy. I don't mind a bit. I'll get the spare out of the trunk.
1: No, let me do it, I tell you.
4: Something eating you, Henry?
1: Oh, I'd just rather do it myself.
4: You sure got the jitters.
1: Well, don't you see, Charlie? I just don't want to see you get all messed up and dirty before church. Say, look, why don't you go up the street and slow the traffic down? Have them swing around me. I'm not too close to the curb, and the street's kind of narrow.
4: Okay, Henry, if you say so. Here are the keys.
0: It's worse than ever now, Henry. Worse even than the moment when you looked down at Ruth, lying still at the foot of the cellar stairs. One more second and Charlie would have opened the trunk, looked curiously at the blanket-wrapped, shapeless thing that was your wife, and it would have been all over. But you can't waste time thinking about that now. Your hands won't work. You fumble clumsily with a jack, with the lug nuts on the wheel, glance nervously at Charlie down at the corner directing traffic. 1,000 years later, the tire has changed, and you're frantically trying to get the old wheel back in the trunk when...
1: Come on.
4: Here, let me give you a hand with that, Henry.
1: No.
4: I'll take it.
1: Wait a minute. That's got it.
4: All set?
1: Yeah. You can go ahead and get in. We're off.
4: Hey, you left the jack out. Here, let me put it in the trunk.
1: No. It's all locked. I'll throw it in the back seat.
4: All right, Henry.
1: Well, better get in.
4: Yeah.
1: Well, I got the keys right here. Hoy. That's kind of a tough break, wasn't it?
4: Yeah.
1: Yeah. Hey, Charlie, I'm sorry I got so jumpy. Funny thing, though, flat tires always kind of throw me a little.
4: Yeah, I don't think I was much of a help, though, standing out there. You're soaked to the skin.
1: Yeah, I am. Well, you see, never would have done to have you show up at church this way. Oh, gosh, it's too bad you can't go to the show with me.
4: Hey, you know, I was thinking. Maybe I won't go to church. I wouldn't mind seeing a movie tonight myself.
1: Oh, now, I don't want to talk you out of going to church. Don't get me wrong, Charlie.
4: No, it was just
1: I can
4: thought.
1: Let you off right at the door.
4: What's playing at the show tonight?
1: Oh, I don't know, some second-rate picture. I'll tell you, I'll give you a report on it, and you can take it in tomorrow night if it's any good. I'd hate to think I kept you out of church.
4: All right, Henry. Don't worry. I'm going to church.
5: Next, please. How many?
1: Could you tell me if the main feature's on, please?
5: Starts in about 6 minutes.
1: Oh, good. I always hate to come in during the middle of a picture.
5: How many, please?
1: Just one.
5: 55, please.
1: Oh, I'm sorry. I don't have change. Can you break a 20?
5: I've done it before. Let me try, huh?
1: I'm terribly sorry. Oh, here you are.
5: 2, 3, 4, 5, 10, and 20. Thank you.
1: Thank you. Awfully hot tonight, isn't it?
5: You can say that again. Next, please.
1: Yeah, too warm to suit me. Earthquake weather, that's what I call it.
6: Say, buddy, if you don't mind...
1: Oh, pardon me, of course. Good night, miss.
6: You get that guy.
5: What a character. I'll see him in my sleep.
0: That's right, Henry. They'll remember you now. A minute later, you're lost in the comfortable blackness of the theater at an aisle seat near the side exit. You sit there for a moment and then slip out unseen and hurry back to your car. It's 6 o'clock now, Henry. Just 3 hours left to make it. Sunday night. The traffic is coming the other way now, back into Los Angeles. 50, 55, 60 miles an hour. And always you're careful to watch the rearview mirror. Would never do to be picked up for speeding, would it?
1: Oh, 8:30. I made wonderful time. And there's the Y in the road ahead. Oh, brother, it's dark. Where is she? Where? Oh, yeah. Oh, Daphne, thank heaven.
7: You made it, darling. Is everything all right?
1: I think so. Did anyone see you?
7: No, I was awfully careful. You better go ahead. I'll follow you.
1: You been up to the lodge?
7: No, hurry. Go on ahead. We haven't time to talk.
1: Okay.

0: Daphne, there's the lodge.
1: Look, pitch dark.
2: Where does she usually leave the car?
0: Over there at the side. Better move it now.
2: No, we'll take her in first. You got the keys?
0: Yeah, right here.
2: All right, hurry and open the trunk. I'll help you carry her.
0: Yeah. We're in time, darling. We made it.
3: 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Meantime, since instructions coming with most 1946 cars say, use only premium-type motor oil, every driver should know what is meant by that word premium. 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
5: So you made it, Henry. The lodge is deserted, and there'll be plenty of time for you and Daphne to arrange Ruth's accidental fall at the foot of the steep staircase. Leave quietly, lock the door, and sneak back down the dark road to the highway. It's simple, isn't it? Your alibi will hold, you're sure of it. Yes, Henry, you're safe now. And strangely, the horror that gripped you when you first looked down on Ruth's body is gone, as the two of you carry it up the stairs to the front door of the lodge.
2: Where's the key?
0: I've got it right here. Just a minute. Oh, now where's that darn keyhole? Don't better get a match.
2: No. Now, wait a minute. Here you are.
0: Oh, good. That's got it. All right. I'll go in first. Easy now.
2: Not so fast.
0: Okay. All right, follow me. I know my way in the dark.
2: Where are the stairs?
0: Over this way.
2: Henry!
0: Who turned on the lights?
6: Surprise!
0: What?

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1: 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In the Signal Oil program, The Whistler.

0: I am the Whistler, and I know many things, for I walk by night. I know many strange tales hidden in the hearts of men and women who have stepped into the shadows. Yes, I know the nameless terrors of which they dare not speak.
1: And now for the Signal Oil Company, the Whistler's strange story. A Law of Physics.

0: The narrow, twisting road that hugged the canyon wall was precarious at best. But at the height of a driving rainstorm, it became a treacherous, uncharted course. And Ross Warren's car was literally out of control as he tried to steer it safely down the canyon. The headlights were of little help as the rain washed across the windshield in great sheets that obscured his vision. The older man seated next to Ross, his hands braced against the panel, peering tensely through its windshield, was Dexter Brand, important client of the Ross Warren Advertising Agency. Suddenly, in between the waves of rain, Ross could see the road ahead of him quite clearly for just an instant, a split second. The car was headed for the far side of the road, and a sheer drop of several hundred feet. With one tremendous effort, Ross turned sharply, applied the wet brakes, and careened headlong toward the mountain.
1: Are you all right, Mr. Brand?
2: Yes. Yes, I'm all right. Thank goodness.
1: I'm sorry. Really sorry. I don't know what happened to this car. I couldn't see. Never seen such a storm.
2: Now, what do we do?
1: I don't think we have much choice, Mr. Brand. You know, there aren't many cars on this road, even in good weather. Come on, I guess we'll have to walk. At least as far as the Edgley place. Of course, that's a good mile down the canyon from here, but they've got a phone.
2: All right. Well, I'll be...
1: What is it, Mr. Brand?
2: Another car coming around the curve ahead of us. Hey, you there! Give us a hand, will you?
3: Well, looks like you need it. Anybody hurt?
2: No. No, not hurt. Can you take us back to town?
3: Sure, pile in.
1: I'll get the bags.
3: Need any help with them?
1: No, no. I've got them okay. I'll just put them in the back seat here.
2: I don't know who you are, young man, but you're a friend of mine. My name's Brand, Dexter Brand.
3: I'm glad to know you, Mr. Brand. I'm Bob Turner.
2: Oh, and this is Ross Warren, Mr. Turner.
1: How do you do? I think if you'll drive ahead for about a quarter of a mile, you'll find a place wide enough to turn around in, Mr. Turner.
3: Okay, thanks. Yeah, but what about your car? We'd better call the garage, hadn't we?
1: It's a good idea, but hadn't we better wait till we get to a phone?
3: We don't have to, Mr. Warren. I've got a phone here in the car.
2: You have?
1: Well, I've heard of them.
3: Oh, it's a wonderful gadget, believe me. I wouldn't be without one. They've just installed service in this area. What's the name of your garage in town?
1: Hoffman's. Phone number's Lawton 3264.
3: Well, this storm might give us some trouble on the call, but it's worth a try. Only trick is this button. You push it down to talk, release it to listen.
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1: Yes, it is.
0: I have a call for you. One moment, please. Go ahead, please.
2: Here, Mr. Warren. The garage is on the line.
3: Oh, thanks. Hello, this is Ross Warren.
1: Oh, yes, this is Tom, Mr. Warren. What's the trouble?
3: Wrecked my car on Willow Canyon Road, Tom. I'm okay, but the car's in bad shape.
1: How far up the canyon?
3: About 15 miles from town. Mile or so above the Edgley place. You better send a tow car and get this wreck off the road before someone piles into it.
1: Right away, Mr. Warren. You'll be riding in with us?
3: No. No, I've got a ride, Tom. Do the best you can, huh? And let me know when you get through looking her over.
1: You bet, Mr. Warren.
3: Goodbye, Tom. And thanks.

0: The car phone made a deep impression on Dexter Brand, your biggest client, didn't it, Ross? And you're certain that Bob Turner, owner of the car, made an even deeper one. And his dramatic appearance on the seldom-traveled road from Dexter Brand's cabin into town seems more than a mere coincidence, doesn't it? The next morning, as you reach your office, you find that it is.
1: Oh, Mr. Warren, where have you been? I'm frantic.
2: No, Edna, it couldn't be as bad as all that.
1: Well, couldn't it? All morning I've been crazy looking for you.
2: You look beautiful. Suppose you calm down and
1: calm down? How can I? He's dead, I tell you. He's dead.
2: All right, Edna, he's dead. Now, who's dead?
1: Mr. Average American. That's who's dead.
2: Wayne Parks? The man we're featuring in this month's ad?
1: Yes, a stroke. And Graphic Magazine is holding their presses and howling for another layout right away because, well, how can we salute Mr. Average American when he's dead? And what are we going to do?
2: Well, rush them next month's layout, of course.
1: There isn't any, Mr. Warren. That was the last of the series, don't you remember? Next month, it's all different.
2: Oh, that's right. I'd forgotten. We are in a hole, aren't we?
3: Oh, Mr. Warren, if I may...
1: Please, you'll have to wait. Mr. Warren is very busy now. An emergency has come up.
3: I know. You left the door open, and I couldn't help overhearing. Mr. Warren, I'm familiar with your campaign, and I believe there's a simple way to save that ad.
2: Mr. Turner again, huh? You seem to have a knack of turning up at just the right minute. You've got an idea.
3: Yes. Why not change the caption, "We salute," to "We mourn, Mr. Average American"? All the rest of it can remain pretty much as it is.
2: Hey, maybe you've got something there. Edna, did you hear?
1: Oh, I think that's wonderful. I'm so relieved. All morning, the magazine calling and me not knowing where you were.
2: I don't know what you came to see me about, Mr. Turner, but the way I feel right now, you can ask anything.
3: Oh, just make it Bob. I'm with Blaine and Blaine, Mr. Warren.
2: The big Hollywood advertising agency? No wonder you had the know-how on that ad. Okay, Bob. What can I do for you? And you can make it Ross.
3: Okay. Well, let me tell you a story.

0: town. I figure there must be lots of local men who could triple their business if they went in for wider advertising. Now, you've got a nice setup here. If I can sell some of them on the idea, could you and I maybe talk partnership?
1: Partnership?
0: Say on any new accounts I bring in, and any hikes on old ones.
1: You know, Turner, I think maybe I'll give it a try.
2: Swell.
1: On one condition. You either sell Mr. Brand on national advertising, or you find yourself another town.
0: Fair enough.
1: By the way, Mr. Brand and his daughter are having dinner with me tonight. Why don't you join us?
0: Hey, that's great.
1: That'll give you a chance to sound out Mr. Brand. No passes at Kitty Brand. She's beautiful, and she's mine.
0: Engaged, huh?
1: Well, we haven't announced it, so mum's the word, huh?
0: Okay, I'll be good.
3: You thought you did that rather well, didn't you, Ross? Well, you know that in Dexter Brand, Bob Turner will come up against a stone wall. And you have Bob's word that if he fails, he'll leave town. Yes, Ross, he'll leave, never knowing you lied about being engaged to Kitty. You couldn't know, could you, that by inviting him to dinner with the Brands, you were inviting disaster.
4: I'll tell you why I'm being so hard-headed. You see, I hate manufacturing. Got into it in spite of myself. I couldn't get the kind of fishing rod I wanted, so I went ahead and made one. Friend saw it. I had to make another, then another and another. First thing I know, I'm manufacturing all kinds of fishing tackle. That's why I hate it. Doesn't leave me enough time to fish. If I were to expand, it would leave me even less. And I love fishing.
0: I don't believe it.
4: I beg your pardon?
0: I said, sir, that I don't think you give a hoot about fishing.
4: Look here, young man. Are you trying to tell me that...
0: I'm afraid you read the wrong line that time, Bob.
4: Yes, young man. I wish you'd explain that remark.
0: Well, you said yourself, sir, that you made rods for your friends. And why? Because you wanted them to have the best so they could enjoy their fishing as you enjoyed yours.
4: Of course, which proves just...
0: Well, think of the thousands of Isaac Waltons whose vacations will be spoiled for lack of brand equipment. Huh? Why, every time a good one gets away from a faulty hook or snaps an inferior rod, you, Mr. Brand, are directly responsible.
4: By Jove, that's the best argument I've heard yet. Ross, you ought to take this this conniver on as a partner.
1: You really think so, sir?
0: He will, sir, if you'll expand your coverage.
4: Oh, so it's a plot. Well, Ross, it looks like I'm stuck with more advertising and you're stuck with a partner. And if I were you, I'd look out. He's likely to take over your whole business.
1: In that case, I'm afraid I'd have to find a way to dissolve the partnership.

If a shiny new car doesn't happen to fit within your budget this year, no need to envy the other guy. 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

Well, Ross, a lot of things have changed since Bob Turner came into your life 6 months ago in that storm on the Willow Canyon Road. He's become a full-fledged partner in your advertising agency after selling Dexter Brand on the idea of a national campaign. And other accounts have followed Brand's lead until your business has nearly tripled. Bob sold you, too, hasn't he, Ross? True, you work harder and longer than you ever have. But you've acquired a great many things.

0: things you've wanted. A healthy bank account. A big new car with all the extras. Yes, even including a car telephone. Through it all, you've had just one regret, haven't you, Ross? You haven't been able to see Kitty Brand nearly as often as you'd wanted to. But as you walk up the front steps to her home to keep your first date in weeks, you're certain that tonight will make up for all the nights you've been away from.
1: Kitty.
2: Hi.
1: You the official greeter here now?
2: Oh, only when it's the maid's night out or Dad's packing. Come in, Ross.
1: Your father taking a trip?
2: Oh, just up to the lake. He and Bob have a theory about some special tackle or something. You couldn't prove it by me. But anyway, they're going to try it out. Come on in the library. I've mixed some cocktails.
1: Bob's going too, huh? Funny he didn't mention it.
2: Oh, I think he's just driving Dad up tonight. Probably spend tomorrow fishing.
1: Oh, I see.
2: Here we are. Sit down, Ross.
1: Mm-hmm. Oh, you look wonderful, Kitty. Do you mind if I drink to that?
2: Well, let's make it that we both look wonderful, so we can both drink.
1: That's fair enough.
2: Yeah?
1: Mm. To us. Because we're beautiful. Oh, I've missed you, Kitty. So much.
2: Well, that's nice, Ross.
1: No, it isn't nice. I don't like missing you. I don't ever want to miss you again.
2: Oh, my. So serious.
1: I am serious, Kitty. I don't think I realized how serious I was until I saw you again a few minutes ago. Oh, Kitty, darling, I love you.
2: Ross, I... My goodness, just one swallow from a martini.
1: I want you to marry me, Kitty. I've wanted you to for a long time. But now I'm in a position
2: Ross,
1: to...
2: Ross, please, don't. Don't say these things. Not now.
1: This is the first time I've been able to say them. You've known all along. You must have...
2: I thought I knew, Ross, but... Why did you wait so long?
1: I had to, darling. I wanted money. Lots of money.
2: It wouldn't have mattered before, Ross. Don't you see? It would have been all right. But now... Now it's all different.
1: Why, Kitty, what's so different? I just got more money now. I haven't changed.
2: But I have. I didn't want to, Ross. Really, I didn't. But I changed in spite of myself, I guess. I'm in love, Ross. Really in love. For the first time.
1: Kitty. But who?
2: With a man who doesn't even know it. He's never said anything or done anything. Oh, Ross, I don't want to hurt you. But it's Bob.
1: Bob. Bob Turner. Why the...
2: I've told you. He's done absolutely nothing about it. I'm sure he hasn't any idea how I feel. But... Well, since I do feel that way, Ross, I... Well, there's not much I can do about it, is there?
1: No. No, Kitty. I guess there isn't.
0: Kitty and Bob. It's quite a shock, isn't it, Ross? Not at all the way you planned. You realize you'll have to do something about Bob, because you're determined that no one can have Kitty but you. You're still searching for a solution shortly before midnight as you enter your apartment to find the phone ringing.
1: Hello.
3: Ross, this is Bob. Didn't wake you, did I?
1: No. Just got in. Where are you calling from?
3: I'm up at Mr. Brand's cabin. Going to spend the night here. Do some fishing tomorrow, but I'm driving back to town tomorrow night.
1: Oh, I see.
3: I'd like to see you tomorrow night if you can make it, Ross. I've got some things to talk over with you.
1: Okay, Bob. But if you're off on a little fishing junket, forget about business.
3: Oh, I don't want to see you about business, Ross. It's... Well, I just want to talk with you a while. I'd prefer to do it in person.
1: Fine. Suppose we meet at your apartment, whenever you say.
3: Oh, good. I'll leave here at 7:30. That should get me back to town about 9. How does that sound?
1: 9 it is. Tomorrow night.
3: I'll see you then. Good night.
1: Goodbye, Bob.
0: Your solution came suddenly, didn't it, Ross? And Bob gave it to you himself. A little after 8 the next evening... You park your car in the heavy woods at the foot of a well-known slide area on Willow Canyon Road. In a matter of minutes, you roll several boulders into the middle of the road. And then, as you hear a car approaching, you rush back to your own car, completely hidden from sight. You peer through the thick trees, see Bob's car approaching. He suddenly swings to miss the boulders, balances precariously on the drop side of the road. And then the car miraculously rights itself, hugs the road again, and... moves past the boulders to a safe stop. You failed, didn't you, Ross? You watch Bob get out of his car, push the boulders to the side of the road, return to his car, and start for town. As you pull your car onto the road and drive slowly down the canyon toward town, you realize you must get rid of Bob Turner. Once he's out of the way, you'll control all the new business he's brought in and have a clear field with Kitty. Then it hits you, an even better plan. And you're certain you'll not fail again. There's an automatic in your glove compartment and an alibi in your car telephone. You stop the car and place a call to Hoffman's Garage in Lake Town.
4: Hoffman's Garage, Tom speaking.
1: This is Ross Warren, Tom. Afraid I need your tow car again.
4: Uh-oh. Don't tell me you're stranded on Willow Canyon Road again.
1: Well, not this time, Tom. I'm about 20 miles out on the Marylton Road. The car went out of control just by those bluffs. You know the spot?
4: Sure. Now, look, Mr. Warren, we'll be there, but it may take an hour or so. The truck's out now, and there's another call ahead of you.
1: Well, that's okay, Tom. There's no hurry. I'll wait right here in the car for you.
0: It's a break, isn't it, Ross? An hour will give you ample time to get to town, take care of Bob Turner, and drive out to the bluffs on the Marylton Road. You'll wreck your car there and make certain of a perfect alibi in the bargain.

0: Well, Ross, you're punctual. You're a little ahead of time. I just got here.
1: I know.
0: Sit down. Man, I need a drink. Darn near turned the car over coming down here. Boulders in the road along that slide area.
1: I know that, too.
0: You do? But how?
1: Bob, this personal matter you want to discuss with me, it's Kitty, isn't it?
0: Well, yes, Ross, it is. I thought we could talk it out, you and I.
1: You're in love with her. Want to marry her?
0: Well, yes, but...
1: Is she in love with you?
0: I don't know. Look, Ross, this isn't the way I'd planned it. Sit down, won't you, and we'll...
1: But this is the way I planned it. No, I won't sit down. My aim's straighter if I stand.
0: Why, Ross, are you crazy? Put that gun away. Don't!
1: Okay, Bob. I don't mind putting the gun away. Now...
2: He's dead, isn't he, Ross? As you turn to leave, you pull the drapes aside slightly to look out. And walking toward the apartment just a few houses down, you recognize a familiar figure passing under the streetlight. It's Kitty Brand. You sigh with relief that you saw her before she could see you. Then you turn quickly, race for the back of the apartment, let yourself out the back entrance, and rush out into the night toward your car parked on the side of the street. Once there, you check your time. You have half an hour, Ross. Ample time to drive to the bluffs on the Merrillton Road before the tow car from the Hoffman Garage is due to arrive. And you make it with 5 minutes to spare.
3: Now, to make this alibi, hold on.
1: There. That ought to do it.

0: Well, Ross, you're pleased with the way things worked out, aren't you? You bashed in the front of your car right by the bluffs, just as you planned. And before the tow car arrived from town, you had time to bury the automatic that killed Bob Turner. You're confident now, aren't you, Ross? Certain that it's just a matter of time until Kitty Brand gets over the shock of Bob's death and agrees to marry you. The next day, you're properly shocked and bereaved as Lieutenant Norris calls for you in his police car. And the two of you discuss the crime as you ride along. You become so engrossed in the discussion, you're unaware that he's driven you far out from town, on the Merrillton Road.
1: Well, naturally, I'm anxious to help all I can, Lieutenant. Bob Turner was, well, like a brother to me.
2: I'm going to take you up on that help angle, Mr. Warren. Tom Hoffman's already pointed out the spot on the Merrillton Road where he picked up you and your car last night. Want you to verify that, if you don't mind.
1: Why, of course. Be glad to. I didn't even notice. We're almost there, aren't we?
2: That's right. Now, you see, Mr. Warren, the two stories are a little confusing.
1: What two stories?
2: Yours and Kitty Brand's. She was out for a walk last night, dropped by Turner's apartment and discovered his body. And she saw your car parked on a side street next to the apartment.
1: But she couldn't have.
2: I know. Both you and Tom Hoffman say you were right here in the smashed car at the time.
1: But that's true. Hey, that's my car there.
2: Now, we took the liberty of bringing it back out here, Mr. Warren, to prove something to both of us. Come on over here for a minute.
1: I'm afraid I don't understand, Lieutenant.
2: You will. Now, just for the record, will you get in your car and show me how you placed that call to the garage last night?
1: Why, of course. I just picked up the receiver, pushed this button, and the operator answered. That's funny. Something's wrong with this phone.
2: No, Warren, there's something wrong with your story.
1: Now, see here. Tom Hoffman picked me up right here at the same time Kitty Brand found Turner dead 20 miles away. In case you don't know it, Lieutenant, there's a law of physics that says nobody can occupy two places at the same time.
2: Now, that's right. And there's a law of electronics that says you couldn't possibly have made the phone call to Hoffman's garage from this spot, Warren.
1: What do you mean I couldn't?
2: Just that nobody can make or receive calls from here. Because this whole stretch of road is an absolute dead spot for radio.

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Featured in tonight's story were Bill Foreman, Les Tremaine, Gene Bates, Bob Bruce, Elizabeth Root, Herb Butterfield, and Charles Seal. The Whistler was produced and directed by George W. Allen, with story by George Asnes, music by Wilbur Hatch, and was transmitted to our troops overseas by the Armed Forces Radio Service. The Whistler is entirely fictional, and all characters portrayed on The Whistler are also fictional. Any similarity of names or resemblance to persons living or dead is purely coincidental. Remember to tune in at the same time next Sunday when the Signal Oil Company will bring you another strange story by The Whistler, entitled The Man in the Trench Coat, in which a top coat belonging to another man leads the wearer to the unmasking of a blackmailer and murder. Marvin Miller speaking for the Signal Oil Company. Stay tuned now for our Miss Brooks starring Eve Arden, which follows immediately over most of these stations. 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
1: Now, a tale well calculated to keep you in suspense. In a moment, Act One of Formula for Death, written especially for Suspense by Jonathan Bundy.
2: Assured us you'd begin grinding the necessary lenses days ago. Weeks ago, in fact.
3: I know, Colonel Humboldt, I know it.
2: Well, then why haven't you?
3: Because, Colonel, I haven't yet received my formula from Dr. Hoffman.
2: Dr. Hoffman?
3: Until he brings it here, there's, well, simply nothing that I can do.
2: You mean Frederick Bernard Hoffman?
3: Yes.
2: Oh, then heaven help us. Why, oh, why couldn't someone beside that old crackpot have been assigned to develop the formula for this lens system? Don't you know Hoffman, his reputation?
3: Oh, very well.
2: Well, then why pick him of all people?
3: Because, sir, he's the only man we can depend on to do it properly.
2: I don't believe it. As a matter of fact, I've been wondering why you haven't just fed the requirements into one of those electronic brains and let it devise the formula for you. In a matter of seconds. Perhaps, well, days, weeks, months.
3: That was tried, Colonel Humboldt. You know it as well as I do. And, sir, with no success whatsoever.
2: But it has been months now, for now, literally months, since you promised us this optical system. And what has happened? Absolutely nothing. One of the potentially most important factors in celestial observation from a guided satellite must wait on the whims of a doddering old crackpot.
3: Crackpot?
2: Well, isn't he? Do you think I haven't heard of his silly hobby, his preoccupation with the supernatural, his ridiculous belief in psychic phenomena, his conviction that he himself is endowed with supernormal powers?
3: Who knows? When you consider some of the miracles of engineering that Hoffman has made possible, well, perhaps he is.
2: Oh, yes? Well, then why doesn't he send you the formula telepathically instead of holding us up this way? Isn't there anything you can do to hurry him up?
3: Nothing whatsoever.
2: So our entire science program waits for him. Just waits.
3: The entire world waits, Colonel. Including our enemies.
2: Oh, I tell you, it galls me to twiddle my thumbs while this superstitious old man with his single specific piece of knowledge spends his time communing with the spirits.
3: Including our enemies, Colonel.
2: What, sir?
3: Please don't forget that, sir. Because there isn't a country on Earth that wouldn't do almost anything to have this formula. Or to keep us from having it.
2: If he ever completes it.
3: Oh, of course he will. But in the meantime, sir...
2: Well, then why doesn't he?
3: In the meantime, Colonel, I hope you've done as I asked.
2: You mean the guard about that little place of his up in the country?
3: Yes, sir.
2: Oh, yes, yes, yes. We've had two or three men on duty up there 24 hours a day, watching him and his apprentice. Apprentice. Hmm? Apprentice what? Do they work on his formula? No. All they do is putter about in his flower gardens and feed the birds.
3: But as soon as he is ready, and it should be sometime today.
2: Today. Today, you say. No, next month, more likely next year, perhaps 2 years from now.
3: Do you realize how long it took to develop the famous Delocar lens that first made an efficient bomb sight practical? Do you know how long it took Hoffman to develop that? Over 3 years.
2: Hoffman provided the formula for that?
3: Yes.
2: Oh, I see. Well, I didn't know.
3: And at that time, too, we clothed his work in utmost secrecy, kept his little country place under guard.
2: And he worked completely alone on it, the way that he supposedly is working on this?
3: Colonel Humboldt, you may be sure that every waking minute that magnificent mind of his is working.
2: Uh-huh.
3: He is working on it.
2: Well, but But what if something were to happen to him, eh?
4: Well, that is the risk we take.
2: I see.
4: And now, since we may receive word from Hoffman almost any minute, if he keeps his last promise to me...
2: Yes, if.
4: I know, Colonel. You are no more impatient than I am, sir. It's only that I understand this man, his odd foibles. In any event, I suggest that we discuss the safeguards that must be taken, the escort that will be necessary to ensure his getting here safely.
2: Yes. Yes, by all means.
5: If a tertiary curvature of 16 degrees from the axis B equals 1 plus A over E to the nth power, then the cube of cosine R will automatically compensate for any variation, the flexing of the meniscus, of course. But, and now, using Napierian logarithms to determine the hyperbolic function of the system with the factor V now equal to Y equal to the secant B plus R squared over 1.
2: Of course. Oh, I have it. Stefan, my boy, come in here. Stefan!
6: Yes, Dr. Hoffman.
2: Come here, my boy. Look at it. I have it now. It is finished. The formula, it is completed.
6: Excellent, Doctor. My congratulations.
2: Thank you, my boy. And I deserve them. For this formula, Stefan, will forever stand as a monument in the annals of scientific achievement. A monument to me. And, Stefan, only I could have done it. Because of my gift of communication with those who have gone before me. Because my powers are above those of normal men, are super normal. So I must memorize it now. With the square of the factor V equal to the secant B plus R over Y.
6: Excuse me, Doctor.
2: What?
6: Your copy of the formula now, so I can give it to Dr. Fernald.
2: Huh? Give you the formula?
6: Yes, sir, I'll need it now.
2: No, my boy, you do not understand. I will take it to him myself. As soon as I have finished memorizing it.
6: Memorizing?
2: Of course, my boy, so that only I will know it.
6: I see. But, Dr. Hoffman, I...
2: Yeah, well.
6: Well, what if something were to happen to you?
2: Have no fear, my boy. Nothing will happen to me. The tertiary curvature of 16 degrees from the axis B equal to 1 plus A over E to the 9th power. Yeah. I have it. Get Mr. Fernald on the phone.
6: Yes, hello?
7: Dr. Hoffman?
6: Just one moment, please, Doctor.
2: Yes, just... There we are. And now the formula is only in my mind. So now, Stefan, I am ready to talk to Mr. Fernald. The phone, please.
6: Yes, sir. Here, Doctor.
2: Doctor. Fernald?
7: Yes, Dr. Hoffman. You're ready now? You finished it?
2: Yeah, it is finished. Today, as I promised you, I shall bring you the formula for the new optical system.
7: Oh, splendid. Splendid, sir. Now, we're all set up here to begin work on the lenses immediately.
2: Good.
7: Now, you're sure you wouldn't prefer to have one of our men drive you in here?
2: Of course not. I'm not a helpless old lady. I shall drive in myself.
7: Very well, sir. Nonetheless, although you may not know it, Colonel Humboldt has arranged an armed escort for you. They're waiting in some cars outside your home right now.
2: But of course I know it. I can see them from the window.
7: Then you realize how anxious we are to give you every protection, sir.
2: Yeah. To protect me or the formula?
7: Oh, well.
2: I know. But you are no more anxious than I am, Fernald. For it is I who have spent so many weeks in working it out.
7: Yes. Well, now I suggest you start immediately. As you leave your driveway, the escort will follow you.
2: I shall leave immediately.
7: Splendid, Doctor, splendid. I'll be waiting for you. Goodbye.
2: Yeah, goodbye.
5: Armed escorts, he says he has provided.
8: I know. I can see them now, Doctor, waiting outside. Do you need them?
5: Of course not. He is an idiot. That will only make suspicion. Instead of protecting me, Stefan, that will only endanger me.
8: You think you might be in danger?
5: With this great secret I now hold, of course I am, my boy.
8: But danger from whom, Doctor?
5: Oh, does it make any difference? But, Stefan, my boy, instead of the guard he has sent, I have a better plan.
8: Yes?
5: Yeah, much better. Only one that shall completely outwit anyone who might try to intercept me on this mission.
8: What is it, Doctor?
5: You will see. Now, first, you fetch my cloak with the hood, big hood on it.
8: Mm-hmm. And then?
5: Then you tell Mario, the old gardener, that I wish to speak with him.
8: Do you mind telling me why, Doctor?
5: Now, just wait, my boy. Wait and see. Now go get him, get old Mario, and bring him in here.
8: Very well, sir.

0: Sure.
1: You sure you wouldn't like me to drive, Doctor?
0: No, thank you. I shall drive.
1: You sound very happy, Doctor.
0: Well, why not, my boy? I have the formula now in my memory, and we shall have no trouble getting into Fernald in the optical works. In spite of all that armed escort nonsense.
1: That was rather unexpected, wasn't it?
0: Did you not see the guards about the house all the time for all these weeks? More nonsense. But we fooled them now, haven't we?
1: Yes, we fooled them.
0: That poor old Mario, all dressed up in my cloak, the top of it pulled down over his face. He looked so much like me, it almost fooled myself. And not one of those silly men with the guns could know it wasn't me. And then, when they were gone, by driving away in the open with his old cow, Mario's, you and I, we made no suspicion whatsoever.
1: It was very clever of you, Doctor.
0: But not necessary, Stefan. Because no one knows better than I do that there are certain people who would like to prevent me from delivering this formula.
1: You're quite right, Doctor. I'm so glad you thought of this. Yes.
0: Stefan, my boy, there are people who would stop at nothing. At nothing, my boy.
1: You're absolutely right, Doctor. As you can see, I hold a pistol here in my hand.
0: Oh, unnecessary, my boy, unnecessary. Because everyone thinks we are in my car and far ahead and followed by the guards. No one knows that you and I are here, comfortable, safely. Stefan.
1: Yes, Doctor.
0: I see. Your pistol, Stefan, is not for my protection. My loyal apprentice has been one of them.
1: True, Doctor. And in return for your life, you will give me the formula.
0: No, Stefan, of course I won't. You know better. Now put on that gun.
1: I'm sorry, Dr. Hoffman, but there is no choice. Either you tell me the formula slowly, so I can write it down, or I pull this trigger. I suggest you take the next little turnoff. We can stop there and be undisturbed.
0: The secrets you must have stolen for them.
1: But this is the important one. Doctor, it's you or the formula. Well?
0: No. Never. I will die before I give it to you.
1: You'll die if you don't. Better stop and tell it to me, Doctor.
0: No, I will not do it.
1: Then there is only one thing I can do. Keep you from delivering it.
0: Only one thing, eh?
1: Slow down now and pull into that neck.
0: Only one thing, eh?
1: Doctor, slow down. Slower, Hoffman. That curve ahead. Look out! We're going up!

0: And you say that you're the what? The gardener?
1: Yes, sir, Mr. Fernald. My name is Mario, sir.
0: But why did he send you in his place? What's the matter with Hoffman? Didn't he see the guard that Colonel Humboldt sent up there for him? Didn't he think that we'd protect him adequately?
1: Well, I'm sure I do not know, sir.
0: But where is he? Where is Hoffman?
1: He said that he and his apprentice, young Stefan, would follow along in my car, sir.
0: In your car?
1: To avoid any suspicion, Dr. Hoffman said.
0: Oh, fine.
1: He was afraid the two cars full of armed men would only attract attention, would only make it dangerous for him.
0: Oh, he did, eh? But where are they now? Where are they?
1: Maybe if Colonel Humboldt sent out some of his men to look for them.
0: The Colonel's men have been backtracking that highway ever since you got here. Oh, my dear, if anything happens to Hoffman...
1: It was very amusing, though, sir.
0: Did you say amusing? What can be amusing about a situation like this?
1: Well, I mean, when I got here, and even Colonel Humboldt himself thought I was Dr. Hoffman.
0: Amusing, eh? Well, let me tell you something, Mario. If you... Humboldt, any luck? Have your men found Hoffman yet?
2: Oh, no, Fernald, no, I'm afraid not. All we know, and that was from a phone call to a neighbor, is that Mario here has told us the truth about Hoffman leaving there in Mario's car.
0: How long will it take your men to get to his house out there?
2: Well, as a matter of fact, Fernald, they've already been there.
0: Oh, they've already been... Oh, excuse me.
2: Shirley.
0: Fernald speaking.
3: Sergeant Granby, Mr. Fernald.
0: Yes, you found him?
3: We found his car.
0: Yes?
3: Completely wrecked, sir.
0: What?
3: It went over a cliff at a curve. Must have gone over at a very high speed, sir. Complete wreck.
0: And the doctor?
3: His body was inside of it. Oh. He must have been killed instantly.
0: I see. Very well, Sergeant.
3: No sign of the assistant, though. The young scientist who worked with him and left with him.
0: Thank you, Sergeant.
4: Well? Well, Fernald?
0: An accident. Hoffman is dead.
4: Yeah.
0: Oh, no. And with him, the formula. But I don't understand about his apprentice, Stefan. He's disappeared.
4: His apprentice?
0: Yes. Stefan was with him. He left there with him.
5: What are you trying to do?
0: Why isn't he dead?
5: You can't go in there.
0: What is that? What is that going on?
6: Don't you understand? I'm Dr. Hoffman.
0: Bernard, what is this?
7: Well, I say you're not Dr. Hoffman.
0: Hoffman?
7: I'm sorry, Mr. Fernald, but this man here insists that he's...
1: Stefan!
4: Who?
1: Wait, Stefan, what happened to you?
8: Why do you call me that, Mario? Don't you know me? Your own employer.
1: But you are Stefan.
0: Of course you are. But good heavens, man, you're hurt and badly hurt. Now, what happened? What happened to you?
8: I had to crash the car to save the formula.
4: Must be suffering from shock. He needs a doctor, I think.
0: Wait, Colonel. Here, my boy. Sit down.
8: Here,
0: over here at my desk. You're badly bruised. Bleeding. Now, there. Now, Stefan, tell me.
8: You call me that, too.
0: What?
8: What is the matter with you? Don't you know me? I am Hoffman.
0: The doctor. There's no time to lose.
4: Yes.
8: Yes, there is no time. I must give you the formula while I can.
0: You?
8: Paper. Pencil, quickly, while I'm still able.
0: Well, yes, of course. Yes. Here. But how do you know it, Stefan?
8: I tell you, I am Hoffman speaking to you. Now, quiet, please, while I still have strength to give the formula. Tertiary curvature of 18 degrees from the axis B, which is equal to 1 plus A over E to the nth power. Yes.
4: Well, this man is out of his mind. That must be gibberish. He thinks he's Hoffman.
0: Don't you see, Humboldt? Don't you see what he's writing? The formula. The Hoffman secret.
4: What?
0: You see how the various factors in it fit together almost miraculously. Look. It's as only Hoffman himself could put it down.
4: But
0: it's almost as though Stefan were possessed of Hoffman's spirit.
4: Good heavens, Fernald. You mean you really think that such a thing is possible? I know that Hoffman talked about the supernatural. But this...
8: There, gentlemen, it is finished. I promised I would bring it to you, and I have.
0: Now, look, my boy, look.
8: Now I must lie down.
0: Here, he's fainted.
4: No wonder with those injuries.
9: Mario, open that window and fetch some water.
2: No, wait. Fernald.
4: Yes.
2: Look, he seems to be trying to say something more. It might be important.
8: Well, I dream because of it an hour or so. But I am sworn never to reveal. Yes, Dr. Hoffman, I will tell. I am Stefan Heron, American educated since 16. But my prior rigorous training was as a spy. I've scrupulously avoided contact with my government. Waiting for the right time. The formula for the lens system clarifies it to everything, huh?
4: Unbelievable. You think so, eh? Wait a minute. Here. Look at this. The empty holster on his hip. And here. Here's a smaller gun right here inside his belt.
8: Oh.
4: And Humboldt is coming too. Fernand, if Hoffman is dead, it's because this man killed him. Oh, not with his gun, perhaps. It hasn't been fired.
8: No, do not shoot me, please.
4: Oh, shooting would be far too good for you, Stefan Heron. It is Heron, isn't it?
8: Yes. I am Heron.
4: All right. Now, how did you do it? How did you kill him?
8: No, I did not. He tried to kill me.
4: To get the formula, that's why you killed him.
8: I tried to force him, but he wouldn't tell me.
4: What?
8: He wouldn't tell me. He made the car go faster and faster. And then the curve, and the car went over.
4: No, wait, Stefan. You say he didn't give you the formula?
8: No. But I am content. You hear me? I am content because you and your country, you don't have it either. He wrecked the car. He's dead. He can't give it to you. Nobody knows it.
4: Wrong, Stefan.
8: What?
4: Because Hoffman has given it to me.
8: He has?
4: Yes. Through you. I still can't believe it, Fernald.
10: I know, Colonel. I know exactly how you feel. And that is the reason I talked with the psychic investigator, a man who's an expert about the so-called supernatural.
4: Oh, you did. Well, what did he say?
10: Only that there are many cases on record in which an injury, especially one to the head, has resulted in temporary personality control of the sort that we witnessed. Of Stefan taking on Hoffman's personality. I understand such cases are well recognized by the psychologists.
4: Yes, but what of Stefan's temporary knowledge of the formula, Fernald? The formula that existed only in the mind of Dr. Hoffman while he was alive.
10: Possibly, this psychic investigator told me, possibly, Colonel, it was a case of thought transference. Yes, thought transference occurring as a result of Hoffman's tremendous concentration on his formula at the moment of his death. But who knows? What do you think?
11: Suspense. You've been listening to Formula for Death, written especially for Suspense by Jonathan Bundy. Suspense is produced and directed by Fred Hendrickson. Music supervision by Ethel Huber. Heard in tonight's story were Walter Grisey as Colonel Humboldt, Ivor Francis as Fernald, Herb Duncan as Stefan, Louis Van Ruten as Dr. Hoffman, Guy Repp as the gardener, also David Kerman and Bob Reddick. This is Stuart Metz speaking. Listen again next week when we return with The Lunatic Hour, written by John Robert, another tale well calculated to keep you in suspense.
12: 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This episode of Suspense originally aired Thursday, February 2nd, 1950. Its title? Consideration.

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3: Well, Gloom, don't I rate a good morning?
4: I'm sorry. Good morning, darling.
3: You know, the Masons have asked us to cocktails tomorrow. I told them I didn't know. I'd check with you. Oh, by the way, I'm completely out of aspirin again. Would you mind picking me up a bottle on the way? Charles, you're not reading the paper, are you?
4: No, Ellen, I'm not.
3: Oh, what's the matter?
4: Everything's the matter, darling, everything.
3: What is it? Whatever. Oh, come, dear, nothing could be as bad as the look on your face.
4: I'm afraid it's worse.
3: Well, dear, what on earth
4: can... We're in bad trouble, honey.
3: Charles, what do you mean?
4: Business has been pretty bad since the war. Our contracts ran out, and so you wouldn't have to go without. I took out a mortgage.
3: Mortgage?
4: On everything. House, car, even your jewelry. I figured on business getting better, but the note came due, so I paid it off out of company funds. Oh, don't look at me like that. Tom and I had a Navy contract coming up that would cover it, and I wouldn't have to dip into our savings. But the Navy canceled, and now... Next week, the auditors are coming in to examine the books. I have to cover.
3: Oh, why didn't you tell me?
4: I figure roughly we should have between 15 and 18,000 in the safety deposit box. I want you to go down this morning, take out 10,000, put it into a cashier's check, and bring it to my office before 3 this afternoon.
3: Charles, I...
4: I know. All I can say now is that I'm sorry, but, well, just do it, will you, please?
3: Charles, I've got to tell you something. I can't bring the money down to you this afternoon.
4: Honey, you have to.
3: Because there isn't any.
4: What did you say, Ellen?
3: Well, you know how I love to go to the races. You took me to my first one, remember, Charles? We went with Zell and Tom, and, well, you always used to say that if you lose, so what? You'd spend it on a nightclub and you'd hate the floor show, remember?
4: Go ahead.
3: Well, I don't know how it happened. I started betting here at home on the phone and got in deep and began doubling up.
4: Ellen, I'll go to prison if I don't have that money.
3: All I had to catch was one winner. Just one, and I've been even. Just one, Charles, but it wouldn't come in.
4: I don't believe you. You couldn't do that to me.
3: Charles. In 1 month, I'd gone through $22,000, including some money I borrowed from the bank. Charles. Charles. I didn't mean to. Oh, Charles, don't hate me. Charles. Oh. That night, he didn't come home till very late. Very late. And when he did, he was different. He wasn't angry with me.
4: It's all right, darling. Don't you worry.
3: Oh, what are we going to do?
4: It won't be so bad.
3: Oh, you can't go to jail.
4: Of course not.
3: Well, have you worked out something?
4: Everything.
3: Oh, I'm sick. I'm so sorry. What are you going to do?
4: No worrying.
3: Oh, but I do worry, and I should.
4: Darling, don't work yourself up. I've already made arrangements, and everything's going to be taken care of. Now, take your aspirin and go to bed. Hmm?
3: Aspirin? Oh, even in the midst of all this, you didn't forget.
4: No, Ellen. I'm never going to forget anything that'll make you rest easier.
3: From then on, he began to work a great deal at night. Work for hours alone in his little laboratory that he had built out there in the garage. I could feel a tension mounting inside me, building and building and building till my nerves became so taut that I couldn't sleep. The least sound awakened me. One night in particular, I thought I heard the muffled whine of a dog in our backyard. We had a high wire fence completely enclosing our grounds. It would be impossible for any animal to get in. I raised up on one elbow, listened intently. There it was again. I got up and went to the window. Saw nothing. There was no reason to arouse Charles. He'd worked late out there again. I slipped on a robe and went down the stairs. I opened the back door. Then again. This time it was distinct. There was no doubt. It was coming from the laboratory. I walked across the yard to the garage and waited. There were no more sounds. As I reached for the latch, I noticed that my hands were wet. And then I stopped. There was a new lock on the laboratory door. In the practical light of the next day, I convinced myself that I had a very bad dream and that I'd better watch my nerves. That evening, Charles brought home a dinner guest, Bill Dover, an old friend of the family and our insurance agent. After dinner, Bill leaned back, lit a cigar.
5: Well, how about it?
3: What, Bill?
4: The insurance, darling. He's talking about increasing our policies.
3: Oh, well, I don't know. Maybe sometime.
5: You've come a long way. Your standard of living is higher. If something should happen to either of you...
3: Well, maybe things seem more prosperous than they are. Right now, I don't think we can even...
4: Let him talk, Ellen.
3: But you...
5: See, we have a new family plan. Talking to Chuck about it this afternoon. Where both of your policies could be increased to $30,000 apiece. In other words, trebled. While your premiums would only be twice what you're paying now.
3: Well, we can't afford anything like that right now. Don't you agree, dear?
4: If there's anything we can afford, it's this. What? We've discussed it before.
6: Write up the papers, Ben.
5: Oh, well, as the fellow says, I just happen to have them here in my briefcase. This is very wise.
3: But now, please,
5: wait a
3: minute.
5: No, I don't mean it as a salesman. Insurance is always a wise investment. Security. It isn't pleasant, but... Should something happen to either of you, the other would receive $30,000. That's security.
3: I watched with a sort of numb helplessness as Bill filled out the papers. Charles signed his name and handed them to me. He looked at me, and then he lowered his eyes. I looked down at the application form that he put into my hand. It was a mass of fine print, all those clauses.
7: You'll find this other one very simple.
3: But one word jumped up at me. One word that stood out as if it were printed in bold type in big letters. The word was murder. I found myself reading, suicide by the insured within 2 years, following date policy is in effect, voids all claims. Murder of insured by beneficiary, or any party connected in a fraudulent manner with beneficiary in said murder, voids all claims. Any fraudulent act.
4: $30,000. Well, Ellen, sign it.
3: Yes. Yes, of course. That night, Charles did something I'd never known him to do before. He got drunk. Bill left, finally, about midnight, and I got Charles upstairs somehow. I helped him out of his clothes, and he stumbled into bed and fell into a troubled sleep. I reached down and picked up a letter that had fallen out of his pocket. The letterhead said the City Health Department, Office of the Veterinary Surgeon. Dear Mr. Forrester, the autopsy you requested to be performed on your dog revealed no trace of poison any place in his system. Blood and all organs seem normal. Therefore, it is the belief of this office that your dog died of natural causes, probably a hidden heart ailment, and that there are no grounds from this examination to be suspicious of your neighbor. Sincerely yours, Dr. Lois Morrill, Examiner. I stood there over my sleeping husband. All these terrible words that I'd heard and seen tonight. Fraud. Beneficiary. Autopsy. Murder. And two other words that Charles was mumbling in his sleep.
8: $30,000. $30,000.

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1: Say, driver, how is it you know so much about wide-gap autolite resistor spark plugs?
2: I used to have a set of worn-out spark plugs, and this old buggy jumped and jounced like a bucking bronco. Then I heard a guy named Wilcox on the radio.
1: Oh, did he say that autolite resistor spark plugs let your engine idle smoother than silk, run better on leaner gas mixtures, and actually save gas?
2: Yeah, and he...
1: And did he say that with autolite resistor spark plugs, your engine starts like a whirlwind and gets off to a galloping start in cold weather?
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1: That autolite resistor spark plugs have doubled the life of ordinary spark plugs under equal conditions?
2: Yeah.
1: Everyone with old worn-out spark plugs should tell his dealer to install a set of autolite spark plugs right away. 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
0: And now, Autolite brings back to our Hollywood soundstage our star, Rosalind Russell, with John McIntyre in Consideration. A tale well calculated to keep you in suspense.
3: The next morning, I woke with a frightful sense of lurking danger. Charles was up and gone. There was a note that said, "Sorry, darling." As I got out of bed, I stepped on something cold. It was a key to a padlock. The key to the new laboratory. I went out there. I stood in the tiny room, a maze of odd-shaped bottles, test tubes, and boxes. I was about to leave when my hand brushed against the side of an old steamer trunk. It was ice cold and damp. It was locked, and I couldn't force it open. So I called a locksmith, and he came over.
4: I'll have it open in a minute.
3: Please hurry.
4: You just slip this little rod in like this. A little turn and...
3: Don't open it.
4: Well, I thought you wanted me...
3: No. Just open the lock. Don't lift the lid.
4: Well, I can't very well...
3: Don't lift the lid!
4: There. Hey, you always keep dead guinea pigs in trunks?
3: Oh, no. It was just part of an experiment.
4: What killed him? There ain't a mark on him.
3: Well, the experiment.
4: Give me my money.
3: Yes, of course.
4: Thanks.
3: After the locksmith left, I forced myself to look through the trunk. Nothing else in it. Nothing but a few pieces of wrapping paper. Wrapping paper with the words, "Frozen Carbonic Company, Dry Ice," printed on it. Dry ice. A guinea pig. A dog. I got in the car and went to our doctor's office. Dr. Hansen might tell me.
5: Here you are, Ellen. I'll sit down here.
3: Thank you.
5: Now, what's our trouble, Ellen?
3: Jay, maybe I'm being silly.
5: Oh, nothing silly if it worries you.
3: Well, Charles has been puttering around his laboratory. You know how he does.
5: Mm-hmm.
3: And he's been doing some experimenting with dry ice. And I've heard some things about it.
5: Oh, what kind of things?
3: Well, that it was dangerous. Say, if left in a closed room, it might even... kill a person.
5: Oh, now listen. Of all the chemicals he plays around with, dry ice is the least of your worries.
3: Would it kill a person?
5: Oh, really?
3: Well, would it?
5: Well, I suppose it would. It evaporates into carbon dioxide gas, would actually cause suffocation. Heart would go.
3: There wouldn't be any trace of poison in the system. It would seem like natural causes.
5: Eh, what's that?
3: And then if it evaporated, there wouldn't be anything left, like water. No way to know. Nothing to trace.
5: What are you driving at?
3: Oh, I don't know. I'm upset. I guess you're right. I am being silly.
5: Oh, now look, Ellen. Charles is really a brilliant man. He knows exactly what everything he experiments with can do.
3: Yes, of course.
5: Of course. you didn't sleep well again last night, did you?
3: No, I...
5: I'll take two of those sleeping tablets and get to bed early.
3: Sleeping tablets?
5: The ones I gave Charles for you.
3: Oh, yes. Yes, of course. That night, I sat in the upstairs den, read until my eyes burned without having the least idea what was written in the book. An hour passed by. Two. Three.

0: off, don't.
1: Well, Ellen, you fell asleep. I just brought a blanket for you. I thought maybe you were cold.
0: No, I...
1: You've been dreaming. Now, there.
0: I don't want a blanket.
1: All right. Here, take these.
0: Take what?
1: A couple of your aspirin. Here.
0: No. No! No, I don't want them! I don't want them!
2: I apologized an hour later for getting so upset. I even made coffee for him before he left for work. I was wary now, you see. It was far better not to let him know that I'd found out. Then I'd have the advantage on him, and he wasn't able to deny it and change his tactics. So now I held the advantage, and I...
3: Hello, darling. Surprise.
2: Oh, Charles. You're home early.
3: Well, don't look so disappointed. Expecting the Iceman? Look.
2: What is it?
3: Open it up.
2: An orchid. It's beautiful.
3: Not half as beautiful as my lovely wife. And that ain't all.
2: More?
3: Lots. Tonight, my darling, we're going out. Dinner at the Plaza, the show at the Green Hat, the gypsy violinist at Little Asia, and champagne. Nothing but champagne, all the champagne we can drink. We're going to pack into this night everything you've ever wanted, ever loved, all the places we used to go. Tonight's yours.
2: Why, Charles?
3: Why? Well, does there have to be a why?
2: Usually.
3: Not with this husband.
2: Well, I mean, I don't
3: You deserve
2: think...
3: it. That's enough. Now, upstairs and into your best. Tonight's the night.
2: We started on the merry-go-round, but all that I could think of was, tonight is the night. We went to all those places. Charles laughed a lot. But there was something horrible in the back of his eyes. They didn't laugh. It was very late when we got home. There was one of those notices on the door you get when a telegram has been delivered and no one was home to receive it. He called Western Union, listened while they read it to him. And then he put his coat back on, came over and put his arms around me.
1: Ellen, there's a new contract that came in this afternoon. I've got to go down to the office.
2: But it's nearly 3 a.m.
1: I'll call you when I get there.
2: Well, if you have to.
1: It's a rush deal, and I've got to figure out a formula so the boys can work on it in the morning. So,
4: go to bed, darling.
5: Operator.
2: Western Union, please.
5: Just a moment. Western Union.
2: This is Mrs. Charles Forrester, 1552 Carlton Manor Way. You sent a wire that was just read over the phone. My husband wanted me to get the exact wording. Would you read it again, please?
5: One moment, please. Here it is.
2: Go ahead.
5: Charles, tried reaching you by phone. Auditors still working on books. Call office immediately. Signed, Tom.
2: Thank you. The auditors were still working on the books. Charles's boss was trying to contact him. Well, Charles wasn't worried. He'd have the missing money and a little extra besides. The difference between $30,000 and... Hello?
6: Hello, darling. How do you feel?
2: All right.
6: I called to tell you that I wouldn't be home until very late tonight. Maybe not even until tomorrow. Something came up at the office and I'll have to drive out of town.
2: Oh?
6: Now I want you to go to bed.
2: I will.
6: You haven't had a good night's sleep in a week, and I'm worried about you. Take a couple of aspirin and hit the hay. Why don't you sleep in the upstairs den, and I won't wake you if I should have
2: to. All right.
6: Promise?
2: Promise.
6: Bye, darling.
2: Goodbye. Tonight's the night. Yes, of course, he wouldn't be home when it happened. He'd be out of town. But then what? Where would it come from? Oh, my head was aching so that I could hardly see. I took 3 aspirin and sat down to wait for him. Hello?
7: Is Charles Forrester there?
2: Who's calling him?
7: Well, I'm terribly sorry to bother you at this hour, but I'm not sure that this is the Forrester I want. This is the Frozen Carbonic Company. You wouldn't know whether you're Mr.

0: Hester ordered some dry ice for tonight.
1: Well, why?
0: Well, the plant's shutting down for the night, and this fellow made such a fuss about it, said it was so important that I wanted to make sure he found it. He said for us to leave it on the back ramp, but he hasn't picked it up yet. I guess he'll find it, all right.
1: You must have the wrong Forrester.
0: Oh, I'm sorry to bother you.
1: The upstairs den. That's why he wanted me to sleep there. A small room where dry ice could do it suffocating faster, more surely, more believably. And realizing it, why wasn't I excited? My heart wasn't beating fast anymore. In fact, I felt quite cool. Drowsy. I shook my head. Oh, it still ached, the aspirin. Why hadn't it stopped my headache? I'd have to take two more. I started to the medicine cabinet. I couldn't walk straight. I opened the cabinet and got out the bottle of aspirin. I'd already taken five. Why didn't they? No. They weren't aspirin at all. They were sleeping tablets. He tricked me. I'd been drugged. I had to run. Stop him. I was helpless. He won. I got to keep awake. Got to. Yes?
2: Hello, Ellen?
1: Yes, who is this?
2: This is Tom. Where's Charles?
1: Well, isn't he there? He said he was going to the office.
2: Oh, I've been trying to get him all night. He even sent a wire.
1: Oh, no.
2: Now, Ellen, things aren't as bad as all that. Look, I've known you for 20 years. Think I haven't made mistakes, you're wrong. I knew he took that money months ago, and I figured it must have been for a pretty good reason. All I wanted was for Charles to tell me about it. Well, I've already made up for it out of my own pocket, and, well, you and Chuck can pay me back whenever you can. He's much more valuable to me than a few dollars. Well, do you hear me, Ellen?
1: Yes. Yes, Tom, I hear you. He doesn't know that, does he? It's all right. It's all right.
2: That's why I wanted him to come down. All he had to do was ask me. Well, after all, that's what friends are for. And
1: oh, cut this stuff.
2: Now,
1: you
2: go to sleep, Ellen. We'll get it all straightened out in the morning. Give Zella a ring one of these days. She's home a lot. Maybe you
1: sleep,
2: two could...
1: Yes. Thank you. It's all right. I've got to tell him.
3: Information.
1: What is the number of the Frozen Carbonic Company, please?
3: Just a moment. It is in your directory. The number is Elm 4892.
1: Thank you. Elm 4892.
0: Frozen Carbonic Company.
1: Hello. This is Mrs. Forrester.
0: Yes?
1: My husband is coming down to pick up some dry ice from you. I want you to tell him that I called and said everything was all right. Understand?
0: Well, lady, your husband picked up the dry ice about 20 minutes ago. Hello, Mrs. Forrester?
1: I hear you.
0: If he comes back, I'll...
1: Bill, he'll be home soon.
4: Hello?
1: Zell, this is Ellen. Is Tom home?
4: No, he's still at the office, she says.
1: No matter. I want you to talk to me.
5: Ellen, do you know what time it is?
1: No matter what happens, keep talking. Don't let me go to sleep.
4: Is it a game? Say, are you all right?
1: Please, just talk. Tell me what you've been doing. Tell me everything you did today.
4: Oh, I had a terribly fascinating day. I got up at 8 and made Tom's breakfast. I got Lola off to school, and at 10:30 I dusted and vacuumed the living room. Then at 12, how are we doing? Ellen? Oh, Ellen. Ellen.
6: Ellen. Ellen. Wake up, Ellen.
1: Charles.
6: No, it's Tom, Ellen.
1: What?
6: Tom, Tuck's boss.
1: Phil, what are you doing here?
7: Well, you fell asleep while I was talking to you. I tried to call you back. Then when Tom got home, I told him about
6: it. Well, that can wait, Zell. Listen, I have to talk fast. Are you awake now, Ellen?
1: Yes, go ahead.
6: Well, look, Charles is downstairs. I brought him home. He doesn't know anything about our conversation last night, and he doesn't want you to know that he wasn't at the office. Have you got it?
1: Where was he?
6: Well, the police picked him up in his car. I went down to the station and got him. He was so groggy they thought he was drunk. Crazy guy had taken a couple of sleeping pills, put off to the side of the road, and gone to sleep. They noticed his car because the windows were frosted up.
1: Frosted up?
6: Yes, all frosted on the outside. The cops couldn't understand. Oh. Come in, Charles. Come on, let's go, Zell.
1: Yeah, sure.
6: Hello, darling.
1: $30,000. You wanted me to have the money. And you were going to die
8: for
1: the...
8: darling, hush. It just seemed the only way to make things right.
1: They could never be right without you.
8: Oh, Ellen, I love you.
1: I know, darling. I know.

0: 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Tonight's star, Rosalind Russell, with John McIntyre as Charles.
1: Here we are, Hollywood and Vine. Say, I just figured out something. You're Hollow Wilcox.
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2: 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The play is called Never Steal a Butcher's Wife. And it is, as we say,
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0: 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Its title, Bensalina and the Fisherman.
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0: It was a cold and gusty night that found me sitting over a whiskey in a pub in Ballymoran, a lonely village situated on the bleak uplands of County Mayo in the west of Ireland. I had come over from London for a fortnight of trout fishing, which I'd been told was excellent in these parts. As it was late and the pub deserted, I was questioning the proprietor, one Hackett J. O'Coole, about the lakes and streams nearby. He was a little man, all mustache and eyebrows, and a bowler hat pulled down over his ears, industriously polishing the glasses behind the counter.
1: And through life unblessed, we heroes.
2: So, you're here for the fishing now?
0: Yes, I've been told it's excellent here.
1: Oh, that it is, that it is. Losing all that made life dear.
0: Well, where would you suggest I make a start?
1: Well, now that's hard to say, hard to say. You might try the reels of Kildenny.
0: The reels of...
1: No. Think it over twice. You'd be better off in the loch.
0: Well, where's that?
1: Yes. That'll be the best, I'm sure, for a stranger. The loch.
0: Where is the loch?
1: The loch, the knoll, is only a mile to the east. But that's by going straight up. To get there, you have to walk around the mountain 5 miles and... Oh, there's no road and the... No. That's too far. You better try something closer in.
0: So far, I have the rills of Kildenny and Loch Donal. They're both good, you say?
1: Oh, good trout that long.
0: That long?
1: Well, that long.
0: Even that's respectable.
1: Respectable. I'll tell you where the trout are more respectable than that.
0: I'd better have another whiskey.
1: Aye. And you'll need it when I tell you about the place I'm dreaming.
0: Won't you join me, Mr. O'Coole?
1: Mister, I will. I should not even be telling you this, but I feel it my duty since you've come all the way from London with your fish pole.
0: Yes, I'd hate to be disappointed.
1: The Drino.
0: The Drino? Where is that?
1: The waters of the Drino up on Dark Mayo.
0: And the fishing's good?
1: Yeah, that big.
0: Truly?
1: Strike me, a firm line, or strike me dead.
0: But why did you hesitate a moment ago?
1: It's because... Well... Dark Mayo.
0: What is Dark Mayo?
1: Oh, the loneliest moor in all of Ireland, north or south. Stretches from the mountains to the sea and cursed with a loneliness that keeps all living things away.
0: Where do I find this place?
1: All except for the gypsy folk. Last year, before he went mad, Pothry Slogan told of seeing the black Romany dancing among the spirits. People in the vapors with a wild fandango they were.
0: Mr. O'Coole, how far is it?
1: With burning and flames.
0: How far, Mr. O'Coole?
1: Not far. Not far. But you'd be lost forever.
0: Oh, come now. I'm sure the wee folk won't make off with a harmless fisherman like me. How do I find this Dark Mayo and the Drino?
1: When through life unblessed we rove... I'll tell ye.
0: The following day, I gave myself an early start and arrived after an hour's walk at the place described by Mr. O'Coole. Dark Mayo and the waters of the Drino. It was a cheerless expanse of ancient rock and wild gorse shrouded over with lifeless tatters of mist or vapors. I could readily understand the natives' reluctance to set foot on this bleak ground. But the deep flowing waters of the Drino excited me in this barren land, and soon I had my line in the water. Mr. O'Coole was right. The trout were magnificent, and my luck was with me. It was almost noon when something really big struck at my fly.
3: Blast! Missed you! Well, I'll get you yet. Who's there?
4: Be careful you do not fall off the rock.
3: I can't see you.
4: Here? Here I am.
3: Oh, I see you now. Oh.
4: What is the matter?
3: But nothing. It's so lonely here, so desolate. I didn't expect to see anyone, let alone a beautiful young woman.
4: Oh, no. It is you who is beautiful. I watch you all morning.
3: You've been here all morning?
4: By the rocks up there. And I say, oh, what a beautiful man. I wonder what he's like to love you.
3: Oh? Well, is that so?
4: I see you lose that fish. You're very funny. The look on your face when you say, blood.
3: Yes, I enjoy that word. Seems to help me carry the burden of my misfortune.
4: Blood! Blood!
3: Well, I say, you'll frighten off all the fish. They can hear you, know.
4: Oh, that is lies. But I tell you, I am magic. All morning I make you catch fish. All the fish, all morning.
3: Well, it's very interesting. Thank you very much.
4: Now, again you go fish, and I say, you catch the same one you just lose.
3: I hope you're right. Well, here goes. Cross your fingers, or whatever it is you've been doing. Now, into that pool over there. Perfect. Now we'll see.
4: Yes, you will catch him very soon.
3: Working your magic?
4: Yes, magic, magic, magic, magic.
3: Good. You know, you worry me.
4: Why?
3: Aren't you cold, dressed like that?
4: I am not cold.
3: Hardly fitting for the rigors of dark mail.
4: Don't you like?
3: Fascinating. Inadequate, but there he is again. Got him.
4: You see, the magic worked.
3: He's a fighter. I'll have to work closer to him.
4: Oh, be careful that rock you step on.
3: Now, boy, I've got you now. I've got you.
4: He's slipping. The rock.
3: I'm all right. I can just...
4: Oh, what is the matter?
3: Nothing. I'll be all...
4: Oh, let me help you.
3: I must have twisted my ankle. I can't put any weight on it.
4: Here, take my hand.
3: Oh, you'll get all wet.
4: No, hold now. So, up, slowly. There now.
3: Thank you.
4: Poor, beautiful man. Let me look at your leg. Can't see nothing. It hurts.
3: Can't put my weight on it.
4: You come with me to my caravan. I fix you.
3: Why not back to Ballymoran?
4: It is too far. My caravan is closer. Come, I show you.
0: The camp of the gypsies lay in a sheltered pocket of ground surrounded by great boulders and the never-ending scrub of dark mail. There was none of the color which I associated with a gypsy camp and the people of Romany. Instead, here were a grim folk, animating a dismal landscape, who fell silent at my approach and who looked at me with suspicion. There was a cook fire burning in the center of the clearing, an old crone stirring a black kettle. The beautiful gypsy girl helped me into a caravan, a rather disorderly house on wheels, and made me comfortable on a pile of blankets.
4: Now, I will make you well.
3: First time I've been in one of these.
4: It is my home.
3: It's rather clever at that. Like the tortoise, you carry your house with you.
4: Yes, like a tortoise. Everything on my back, heavy.
3: I noticed the others, too. So grim. No smiles.
4: It is Choron, the head of my tribe.
3: A hard man?
4: Hard. Cruel. But he is gone away now to trade horses in the south countries. He will not be back for a long time. Oh, but let us not talk about him. Here, you lie back, and I will fix you.
3: What is that?
4: Magic.
3: Hold on there. The last time you tried your magic, it broke my leg.
4: Oh, no, no. My magic only cuts you fish. Anyway, your leg not broken.
3: Oh, I see.
4: This is blood of my brother.
3: Blood of you? In that bag?
4: Oh, not real blood. Little stone, little glass, and many flowers. I put it on your leg. So, and it will take away the pain. Very magic.
3: An amulet, huh? Look, don't you think I should get to a doctor?
0: Why?
3: Why did you do that?
4: You are beautiful. I like to kiss you.
3: Yes. It does seem to help.
4: You like to?
3: I think we should try it again. Just to be sure. What is your name?
5: Bencilina is her name.
4: Gandana Mingro.
5: Bencilina Petulengro, her name.
4: So stute carrying a kai, Jugal.
5: The woman who is to marry Churon.
4: You spy for Churon?
5: Yes, for Churon.
3: What the devil is this all about?
4: Dach, he's Vino, the shadow of Churon. He's the coward who whispers the ugly stories to his master.
3: Now, look here.
4: Oh, Gorgio, you rest. This is not you fight. You rest. You, Carlo, what are you doing here tonight?
5: Churon is coming, Bencilina, you know.
4: I will not be here.
5: He will find you.
4: Then I will be dead. I will not marry him.
5: So, I shall sit here and wait until he comes.
4: Do your waiting outside, Carlo.
5: No. Churon says I watch. I watch.
4: It will be a long watch.
5: Not long. Churon comes in the morning.
4: In the morning?
5: He is coming to take his bride, the beautiful Bencilina.
4: You lie. He's in the south.
5: But what will Churon say in the morning when I tell him the beautiful Bencilina was kissed the Gorgio here?
4: You will not tell Churon anything.
5: He will cut you in the face in the morning if I tell him it's not so.
4: You will not tell Churon anything.
3: Bencilina.
5: In the morning, Bencilina.
4: Not anything!
6: Hey, oh. Hey.
4: Vino?
3: Wait. Let me look at him.
4: Huh? What?
3: You gave him a good one, all right.
4: Is he dead?
3: No. No, but what happens now?
4: We must go. You and me.
3: Why? Because of this Churon?
4: If he finds us here, he kill you and he kill me. Now is the time to run, to hide. Come.
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0: Vino lay unconscious on the floor of the caravan. There was a sickly pallor to his face, and as I looked at his still form, a wild thought came to me. What if he's dead? Not unconscious, but dead. And the name Charon took shape in my mind as something to fear. That maybe the coming morning would bring me to disaster. Suddenly, I found myself drawn into the conflict as surely as though it were myself had struck Vino. From now on, I knew my fortunes were with the gypsy Bencellina. And so we fled the gypsy camp. All night, Bencellina drove the horse cart at high speed over the moor, over the endless miles of dark Mayo, until at dawn the road dwindled to little more than a cowpath, and we came to the sea. There was a stone cottage standing alone on a cliff. But something was wrong.
1: Oh, no, no, not here, not here.
0: What's the matter?
1: I came all the way west, but I take the wrong road. I am lost. Get up!
0: What are you doing?
1: I must find the road.
0: But you're going back.
1: I must find the road.
0: It's suicide. We can't go back. Charon is following. Give me the reins.
1: No. No.
0: Give them to me.
1: No, I...
0: Give them...
1: Give...
0: No. Now, be sensible. If we go back one step, we'll walk right into Charon. He can't be far behind. We'll find some other way. We'll go back to that...

0: There is a town. Belle Clue.
1: Where is Belle Clue?
0: It is in a bay by the ocean. If we find Belle Clue, we are safe.
1: Pooh. Pooh. We'll ask here. Help me down.
0: Yes. Now, give me your hand. Your foot is better?
1: Seems to be. Now, let's see if there's anyone about.
2: Hello? Anyone here? Hello?
1: Let's look inside. Deserted. Come,
0: don't go in.
1: Why not?
0: There is death in the house.
1: Death? Come now, it's just an ordinary cottage.
0: Death has been here. Or death is waiting. I know. In my bones, I know.
1: Well, if it will make you feel better, we don't have to go in.
0: Don't go in.
1: And let's look around. Come along. Let's see what we can from the point.
0: Yes.
1: There you are. The ocean.
0: It makes me afraid. The waves, the water. We're so high.
1: You're afraid of many things.
0: The Romani are afraid of the great oceans.
1: Good. Maybe that will keep Choron away.
0: Not Choron. He will follow anywhere we go except... Wait. Look.
1: What?
0: Over there. The bay.
1: Where?
0: No. Farther along the coast. See? The town.
1: Oh, yes.
0: Belle Clue. I know it is.
1: The town you were looking for?
0: Yes. Oh, but see, there is no road along the cliffs. No way to reach it from here without going back.
1: We can't do that. Wait a minute. I have an idea. I'll go down to the water. Maybe there's a boat that belongs to this cottage. If I find one, we can make our way around the point and cross the bay to Belle Clue. You stay here and keep watch. I'll be right back. By the water's edge, I found what I was looking for. A battered but serviceable dory in a sheltered cove. I was elated, and I hastened back up the path to tell Bencholina the good news. When I reached the top, I called to her. There was no answer. I looked out across the moor, but Bencholina was nowhere in sight. I became alarmed and increased my pace, calling to her again and again. Still, there was no answer. Then, rounding the cottage, I saw something that stopped me dead in my tracks. There in the sun, sitting on a stone wall, swinging his legs back and forth, was a man. A swarthy man with a handsome, pockmarked face. He was whistling a tune. When he saw me, he stopped and smiled.
3: Sir! Good day.
1: Then he beckoned to me with the gun he held in his right hand.
3: Please, come here. Oh, I am so sorry. Your leg, yes, they told me you injured it. What a shame.
1: You must be...
3: Choron. Choron the Kangalan. I believe you have heard of me.
1: I've heard of you.
3: Far enough, stop there. Now let me look at you. I know was right. You are handsome. Quite understandable that Bencholina should be carried away.
1: Where is Bencholina?
3: Out there, hiding behind that big rock.
1: I don't see her.
3: No, we don't see her. But I know she is there. She saw me coming, ran to hide. Now she's watching to see what I will do.
1: And what are you going to do?
3: You will see. Bencholina, listen to me. It is time to go. I will count to 10.
4: If you do not come before I finish, I will shoot your lover.
1: Shoot? What kind of man are you?
4: One, two, three, four.
1: This is insane.
4: Double. Five, six, seven. Seven, Bencherina, think. Your lover. Seven. Eight.
3: Ah, there she is. Good.
4: Very good. Very wise, Bencherina. Hurry now. It's time to go back.
3: Hello, Romany chief. You are still beautiful.
0: Condra Mingro.
3: Too bad you are still beautiful.
1: Look, I don't know what you're planning to do.
0: Giorgio, don't say anything. It is all right. I will go back.
3: Now, lover, we do not need you. Turn around.
0: What do you do, Choron?
3: We leave the Barasan here. Around, I say.
0: Oh, no, Choron. No! No.

0: It must have been a savage blow, for I lay unconscious most of the day. When I opened my eyes, the clouds had blanked out the sun, and the sky was threatening. I dragged myself into the cottage. It was empty. In one corner, there was a pile of dried seaweed, and I fell across it. For a long while, I lay unmoving. Then came the wind, then the rain. I managed to find fuel to light a fire in the hearth. At least I would be warm. Night came. It was sometime during the early hours when, looking toward the door, I saw it swing slowly open. I rubbed my eyes and looked again. Framed in the doorway was a man. I looked closely, then I recognized that it was Choron. He was standing in the heavy downpour, his right hand behind his back.
1: I bring you a bride.
0: I don't understand you.
1: I bring back your love.
0: What have you done with Venturina?
1: She is with me. You want to see?
0: Of course I want to see Venturina.
1: All right, then look!
0: Venturina, come. Venturina! It was unbelievable. What only that morning had been a wild and beautiful creature stood before me now, a hag. With incredible brutality, Choron had carved 1,000 deep wrinkles into her face and broken her teeth into ugly snags. Her hair hung lank over her face. Only the eyes showed it was Venturina. She stared at me, and 1,000 raindrops, like 1,000 tears, poured down her mutilated face.
1: You like her? Your bride?
0: What have you done to Venturina?
1: She is yours, Barasar.
0: You foul, insane... What have you done?
1: Do not come closer.
0: I'll kill you, you evil coward, you rat.
2: Giorgio, no. He will shoot you.
0: I'll kill him.
1: One more step and I shoot.
2: No, Choron. No! Stop!
1: Get on them. Ah!
0: Oh. And Chalene. Give me that gun.
1: Take your hands.
0: Choron was dead at my feet. Venturina's body lay a little to the side, her black hair covering her tortured face. I looked at her for a long while. Then I went outside. Dark Mayo was suffering under the heavy rain. I walked down the path to the road, and then down the road.

0: Under the direction of Norman MacDonald, Escape has brought you transcribed Ben Chelina and the Fisherman by John Daner, starring Vic Perrin with Paula Winslow. Featured in the cast were Parley Bear, John Daner, and Lawrence Dobkin. 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
1: You are drifting along the muddy reaches of a South American river. Your diving gear in readiness, the air pump going. Yet you know that in the murky depths below you, waiting in the slime there for you, is a mortal enemy from whom there may be no escape.
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1: Thursday,
0: June 10th, 1954, 72 years ago today, titled Bensalina and the Fisherman. This episode of The Sealed Book first aired
1: Sunday,
0: June 10th, 1945, 81 years ago today, titled The Ghost Maker.

Once again, the keeper of the book has opened the ponderous door to the secret vault, wherein is kept the great sealed book, in which is recorded all the secrets and mysteries of mankind through the ages. Here are tales of every kind, tales of murder, of madness, of dark deeds, strange and terrible beyond all belief. Keeper of the book, I would know what tale we tell this time. Open the great book and let us read. Slowly, the great book opens. One by one, the keeper of the book turns the pages and stops. Ah, the strange story of two scoundrels who would stop at nothing for money. A tale called The Ghost

0: Here is the tale, The Ghost Makers, as it is written in the pages of the sealed book. It is an autumn afternoon in the ancient New England village of Wilton. In an old stone house a mile from the town, Agatha Wainwright is serving tea to her nephew Ned, and a little man Ned has introduced as Professor Piedmont, a friend who has come to spend a few weeks with them while he works on a book to be called Old Graveyards of New England.
1: So this is your graveyard, friend Ned. He looks like a man who'd be happy staring at tombstones.
2: They make a fascinating study, Miss Wainwright.
1: Well, I'll take your word for it, Professor Piedmont. For myself, I'd rather read about them in a book.
3: The professor not only writes books, Auntie, but he's also an expert on psychic phenomena.
1: Psychic phenomena, eh? Oh, you mean ghosts. Foolish fiddle-faddle, dreamed up by silly people without the brains to know better.
2: But Miss Wainwright, I assure you, you are wrong.
1: Oh, nonsense. When a person's dead, he's dead. When I see anything I'm willing to call a ghost, I'll know I'm crazy and I'll admit it.
3: Why, Auntie, this very house is supposed to be haunted. You know that.
1: Oh, rubbish. This is a perfectly normal house. I've lived here a month and I haven't heard so much as a board squeak.
2: But Miss Wainwright, that may be only because you're new to the house and not yet sensitized. It takes time to become aware of occult influences.
1: Stuff and nonsense. Who started all this talk about ghosts, anyway? Here, now let's have some tea, and no more talk about ghosts.

0: Well, Ned, now that we're alone, suppose you tell me a little more than you put in your letter. I'm still not sure why you sent for me.
1: All right, Professor. This is the gist of it. 3 months ago, Aunt Agatha's brother died, leaving her an estate of $400,000. Mm. And I'm Auntie's only living relative.
0: I see. Yes, light begins to dawn.
1: No, wait. My uncle arranged his will so that Aunt Agatha gets only the interest, about $20,000 a year, and this house to live in. On her death, the entire estate goes to charity. I'm cut off without a penny.
0: I see your uncle didn't like you, Ned. A shrewd man. Very shrewd.
1: Yes, he was making sure I couldn't get my hands on any of it. But that's where you come in.
0: Hmm?
1: If Aunt Agatha were to become, shall we say, ill, mentally ill...
0: So that she was incompetent to administer the estate, you mean?
1: Exactly. If Aunt Agatha were to lose her mind through shock or fright, who but me, her only relative, would be the logical one to administer the estate for her?
0: You would, then. Then you'd have the whole income for as long as she lived.
1: Yes, and part of the principal, too. I know ways to manage it. But I've got to get my hands on some of it before the end of the year. I'm sunk. I owe a little money, about $25,000. If I don't get it quickly, well, the people I owe it to are rather short-tempered.
0: I understand. Yes, Ned, I remember when I knew you in Chicago. You liked to gamble, didn't you? But that's your affair. Personally, I prefer to stick to my own profession, creating ghosts.
1: Yes, I've heard of some of your jobs, Professor, and some of the ghosts you've created to order.
0: Yes, I pride myself on having a unique occupation, Ned. I believe I'm the only ghost maker there is. And the ghosts I've created have been effective, too.
1: So I understand. Now, what I want you to do is this. I want Auntie frightened to the point
0: yes,
1: where...
0: Yes, yes, I understand. Well, Ned, it's going to be difficult. She's a tough-minded woman. Hard to scare. Hard to drive insane.
1: That's got to be done. Got to get my hands on the estate. If you succeed, Professor, there's $5,000 in it for you.
0: Hmm? All right, Ned. I'll try. It won't be easy. But she may crack suddenly when the time comes. That type does, you know.
1: Good. It's settled, then. You've brought everything you're apt to need?
0: All my apparatus and gadgets are in my trunk. They'll be here tomorrow. I'm not altogether sure I like this job, Ned.
1: I hope you're not going to turn moral on me, Professor.
0: No. There's something about this place that disturbs me, though. You know, I am psychic at times. Not altogether a faker.
1: Next, you'll be scaring yourself with your own stories.
0: As we were driving past that old cemetery this afternoon, I suddenly felt a premonition and a chill. The kind of chill you're supposed to feel when you go near the place you'll someday be buried.
1: Oh, it was just the wind. We'll have to get you some red flannels. Here. Here's something that'll give you your courage back. Drink it down.
0: Ah. Yeah, that does me good. Of all the different kinds of spirits, I prefer those in bottles.
1: I thought you'd like it. Now let's go downstairs again. We won't talk about ghosts anymore tonight. But tomorrow night, who knows what may come knocking at Aunt Agatha's door.

And now to continue the story, as it is written in the sealed book. The following evening, Ned and the professor joined Aunt Agatha by the fireplace, where she sat knitting.

0: You knew he'd be calling at this hour of the night.
1: It sounded like someone who didn't expect to get in anyway. A timid child, or maybe a ghost.
2: Yes? Yes, who is it? Why? Miss Agatha!
0: Well?
2: There wasn't anyone there.
0: No one there? Of course there was. Someone knocked, didn't they?
2: But I opened the door and there wasn't anyone there.
0: Then who was knocking? Answer me that.
2: I don't know. But it wasn't anyone... anyone you can see.
0: Emmy, I'll stand for no foolishness now.
2: No, ma'am. But just the same, there's nobody at the door.
0: Someone's playing tricks on us, and I'm going to see who it is.
1: I'll come with you.
2: You won't find anybody there.
0: Well, we'll see. Well, what is it? What do you...
1: There isn't anyone here.
0: No, but there was. They slipped away into the bushes. That's what they did.
1: Yes, yes, of course. Some small boys playing tricks, I suppose.
0: If I catch them, I'll tan their hides.
3: Who was it, Miss Wainwright?
1: Just some boys playing tricks, Professor. That's all it could have been. Come on, Professor. Drink your cider.
3: What? Oh, yes, yes, of course.
0: Professor, you look like a man who was listening to something then. What was it?
3: No, I assure you.
0: I'm too old not to know when a man is lying, Professor Piedmont. What were you listening to?
3: To tell the truth, I thought I heard voices.
0: What kind of voices?
3: Far away voices, crying something I couldn't make out. I bet it was just the flames in the fireplace. I'm sure it was.
1: Of course, that's all it was. Well, what do you say we all turn in? This New England air makes me sleepy.
0: Knocks at the door when there's nobody there. Voices. Yes, it's high time we were all in bed instead of sitting around here imagining such nonsensical things.
4: Highly pleased with their first effort in creating ghosts that didn't exist, Ned and Professor Piedmont went to bed. But before they retired, they held a brief, low-voiced conference in Ned's room.
1: Well, Professor, that door-knocking act was all right. You did it very nicely.
3: Yes, Ned. An ordinary length of black thread run through a crack in the window sash and attached to the door-knocker can create a very satisfactory ghost indeed.
1: Now tell me, what comes next on the program?
3: Well, we can't work too fast. Tomorrow the hired girl, Emmy, will spread the story of tonight's happenings. The whole town will start talking about it.
1: Good. And then?
3: Well, tomorrow night, nothing happens. Your Aunt Emmy is reassured. But tomorrow, I'll be busy. I noticed today there's an old hollowed tree in the woods about 100 feet from the house.
1: What about it?
3: I'll run wires to it, hiding them under the leaves, and install a small loudspeaker in it. I'll conceal the microphone and batteries behind the drapes in the living room.
1: I see. So 2 nights from now, we'll hear ghostly voices, eh?
3: Exactly. They'll accompany the ghostly knocks on the door. But that won't be all. There'll be other surprises on the program.
1: Professor, remind me to tell you sometime that you're about as unpleasant an old rascal as I've ever met.
4: The next evening, Agatha Wainwright listened nervously for a repetition of the ghostly knocks. But nothing happened, and she regained her composure. The evening following that, however, as she and Ned and the professor sat in the living room around the fire...
1: 9 o'clock. The evening may just be starting in New York, but here in Wilton, it's bedtime. Seems to be someone at the door.
0: So there is.
1: Shall I go?
0: No, Emmy can answer the door. She does little enough to earn her money. Emmy? Emmy?
2: Yes, Miss Agatha?
0: There's someone at the door. See who it is, please.
2: Must I, Miss Agatha?
0: Must you, indeed. Answer the door, Emmy.
2: I'd rather not, ma'am.
0: Emmy, see who is at the door.
2: Yes, Miss Agatha. I'm going. Who is it? There's no one there again.
0: Emmy, get control of yourself.
2: But I tell you, there's no one there.
0: Then it's someone playing tricks. That's all you hear, Emmy.
2: Yes. Yes, Miss Agatha, I hear. But I don't believe it.
0: Go to your room.
2: Yes, ma'am. I'm sorry, Miss Agatha, but there wasn't anyone there.
0: I hope I'm not going to have to discharge that girl.
1: Shall I go this time, Auntie?
0: No, Ned. If the rascals play their tricks, whoever they are, they'll soon stop when they see we pay no attention.
3: I wonder if I could see them from the window.
1: Maybe we could trap them if we were to go quietly out the back door and slip around to the front.

0: What was that?
1: Let me in. In the name of heaven, let me in.
0: Someone calling.
2: Really? I don't hear anyone.
3: It's someone calling to us to let him in.
2: Strange. I can't hear it.
0: Oh, you must have heard it, Ned. It was perfectly plain.
3: There's some voices certain people can hear and others can't. If there's someone calling, we better take a look.
1: Let me in. Let me in.
2: Come on, Eddie. We'll see what goes on. Who's there? Show yourself, whoever you are.
0: The yard's perfectly empty.
2: No. There isn't a soul in sight.
3: Both the knocking and the voices seem to have stopped.
2: Perhaps we ought to search the yard and... And Agatha, look.
0: Huh?
2: Gone at the edge of the trees.
0: Lights. Three balls of light moving around just above the ground.
3: Really? Three spheres of light? Dear me, luminous spheres are common manifestations of spiritual presences.
0: Oh, nonsense. They're just two will-o'-the-wisps, that's all.
2: Well, whatever they are, we're going to see. Come on, Professor. If it's a trick, we'll soon know.
3: Yes, Ned. Wait for me. Don't scare them away. I want to see what they look like.
0: Ned! Ned, they're rising. They're floating away above the trees.
2: Aunt Agatha! Annie, are you all right? Shall I get a doctor for you?
0: What do
2: you...
0: I want with a doctor? I'm all right. I'm an old fool carrying on like that. Just because of some will-o'-the-wisps or whatever it was. I shan't do it again, I promise you.
3: You need not be ashamed, Miss Wainwright. Unless I'm much mistaken, we've witnessed a psychic visitation of a kind unsurpassed in my suspicion.
0: No, stuff and nonsense, Professor. You may believe in spirits, but I don't. I never have believed in ghosts, and I'm not going to start now. It was just that it was, well, unexpected.

0: In the days that followed, Ned Wainwright and Professor Piedmont found it impossible to shake Agatha Wainwright's iron nerves. Emmy, the hired girl, resigned in terror, but Agatha remained seemingly unmoved. Resolutely, she ignored the ghostly knocks, voices, and footsteps that Professor Piedmont's ingenuity devised. The whole town buzzed with tales of her haunted house, but she refused to pay any attention to them. After a month had gone by, Ned was ready to admit defeat.
1: Well, Professor, you're a washout. And Agatha hasn't turned a hair at your ghost.
2: No, Ned, I told you it might take a long time. She's a very strong-minded woman. Believe me, anyone else would have cracked by now.
1: Well, she hasn't, and she's not going to.
2: I still say it may happen all at once. She's nervous and distraught. She doesn't sleep well. Every evening she sits listening for ghostly voices, though she won't admit it. But she's made up her mind not to believe in ghosts, and I'm afraid she never will.
1: Well, what do you suggest? It's the middle of December. I've got to get my hands on her money by the end of the year, or I'm sunk.
2: We must play our last card. You.
1: Me? What do you mean?
2: She's fond of you. You're her only relative.
1: What are you getting at?
2: How would she feel if you, her only relative, were to die and come back here as a ghost?
1: I don't follow you.
2: My plan is simple. We'll say goodbye to your aunt and drive off as if we were going away. Then, secretly in the night, we'll return to the house.
1: Yes? And then what?
2: We'll see to it that she receives a phone call from a friend of mine in Boston. He'll announce to your aunt that you and I have been in an automobile accident, and that we've been killed.
1: Oh, I see. Yes, I begin to understand.
2: Immediately after the phone call, we'll knock. She'll come to the door and see us standing there.
1: And having just heard that we're both dead...
2: Exactly. And if that doesn't work, Ned, we are defeated. But it'll be a strong mind indeed that can withstand such a shock. A strong mind indeed.

0: And now to continue the story, as it is written in the sealed book. 2 days later, Ned and Professor Piedmont said goodbye to Agatha and drove away. It was starting to snow as they left, so they made their way by a roundabout route to an isolated roadhouse, and there they spent the day waiting. After darkness had fallen, they started back towards Aunt Agatha's house. By now, there was snow feet deep on the road, and the cold blast of the north wind made even the heated interior of the car uncomfortable.
1: Brr, I'll be dead when this is over, Ned. The thermometer must be down to zero.
2: Yes, at least. Well, we're almost there. We'll drive up to within 100 yards of the house and wait in the car with the heater on. What time did you arrange to have that phone call made from Boston?
1: At 9 o'clock, exactly. We want to knock the instant after she gets it.
2: Right. Isn't that our turn there?
1: I think so. The snow makes it so hard to see that...
2: Professor, look out. We're going off the road.
1: Ned. Ned. Are you hurt?
3: My ankle. Help me out of here.
1: Come on. Hurry, Ned. I smell gasoline. The car may catch on fire.
3: All right. Help me onto the road.
1: Yes, yes.
3: What happened?
1: We skidded down a 10-foot bank and turned completely over.
2: Well, if you'd watched where you were going, it wouldn't have happened.
1: I couldn't tell. There was ice under the snow. No, but never mind that. We've got to get to shelter.
3: And I think my ankle's broken. Yes, I can't step on it.
1: Yes. You can lean on me. But where are we?
3: A quarter of a mile from Aunt Agatha's. There isn't another house within a mile.
1: Then come on, we've got to get there quick. Lean on me. Help all you can. We don't get there soon, we'll freeze to death.
0: Half an hour later, numb with cold and scarcely able to struggle on, Ned and Professor Piedmont staggered up to Agatha Wainwright's house. The windows all had heavy wooden shutters over them, shutters they themselves had helped Agatha put in place to keep out anything that might come knocking at the door in the night. But through the small pane of glass in the front door, light showed as they stumbled thankfully up the steps.
3: Kevin, we're here. Couldn't have gone another 100 yards.
1: Oh, nor I. I'm almost frozen. We've got to get inside.
3: Yes. Here, help me.
1: All right. One more step. Oh, there. Ned, the phone call from Boston. What time is it now?
3: Time? Like, it's 9. 9 o'clock exactly.
1: Then knock quickly. We've got to get inside before that phone call comes.
0: Inside, Agatha Wainwright heard the knocking, but before she could go to the door, the telephone rang and she answered it first.
4: Hello? Yes, this is Wilton, 317. Boston, calling long distance? Yes, I'll hold on. Just a minute. Hello? Yes, this is Miss Wainwright speaking. The Boston General Hospital. My nephew Ned. What is it? What's happened to him? Dead. An automobile accident. Both of them killed? No. Oh, no. Yes. Yes, I'm all right. Thank you for letting me know. I'll come in the morning. Ned killed? Oh, no. No, no, he can't be.
5: It's Ned. Let me in. Let me in.
4: Ned. Ned's dead. He's been killed.
5: Let me in, please, Aunt Agatha. It's Ned. Let me in.
4: No. Ned's dead. Ned's dead.
5: Let's
4: stand. Let's stand. No, you can't be Ned. Ned was killed. He's dead.
5: Aunt Agatha, please.
4: It must be Ned's ghost. The professor was right. There are ghosts. It's Ned's ghost out there.
5: Aunt Agatha, we're freezing to death out here. Please, let's stand.
4: No, no, you can't come in. You're a ghost. You're Ned's ghost. You can't come in. I won't let a ghost in here. I won't.
0: The next morning, Ned and Professor Piedmont were found frozen to death beside the house, where they made a vain effort to pry open the heavy wooden shutters that covered the window. You see, Agatha never did let them in. She knew better than to open the door to ghosts.

And now, keeper of the book, before you close the great book, show us the tale we tell next time. This one? Ah, yes. Why, this is amazing. It's a tale of murder. Queer, unexpected, fiendish murder. Murder of a very different and unusual kind. A tale such as you've never heard before.

0: 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This episode of Superman originally aired Friday, April 4th, 1947, titled Man Without a Face, 14 of 16.
1: Faster than a speeding bullet. More powerful than a locomotive. Able to leap tall buildings at a single bound. Look, up in the sky. It's a bird. It's a plane. It's Superman.
2: Kellogg's Pep. 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

0: Today, when Superman finds the half-burned photographs of the two major leaders of world peace, he realizes the malevolent plan of the man without a face and the dire peril immediately confronting all those concerned.
1: Hello there, gang.
2: This is your pal, Dan McCullough. Say, it's a pretty sure thing, whenever you see several fellows and girls together nowadays, that they're talking about those nifty comic buttons in the new series from packages of Kellogg's Pep. Maybe they're comparing notes on how many buttons they've collected. Maybe trading duplicates with each other. Probably both. And someone's always sure to hand those Pep comic buttons a compliment about how clear the colors are, or the sharp outlines of the pictures, or the gleaming white background, or how real those funny paper characters look. Old favorites like Goofy and Beezy, or the Little Moose, or Superman himself. Now, there were 18 different buttons in this new series, so you better get busy. Just ask Mom to get you some Kellogg's Pep. That's right, you don't send in any money, not even a box stop. And you can't buy these prizes anywhere. But you'll find a comic button inside every time you open a package of that golden toasted, crisp and fresh, super delicious breakfast dish, Kellogg's Pep. And say, here's something else. Pep is called the sunshine cereal. Those good whole wheat flakes give you energy, vitamin B1, and that important sunshine vitamin D that you need so much to help grow strong bones and teeth. Yes, sir, gang. Mom's glad to see you eat lots of P-E-P, the sunshine cereal, Kellogg's Pep.
0: And now the adventures of Superman. Following a tip given her via transoceanic telephone by Herbert Calkins, ace Scotland Yard detective, Lois Lane, reporter for the Daily Planet, took young Bucky Taylor with her to investigate a house in a metropolis suburb. They had just discovered that the house was occupied by the man without a face, an individual who was known to be planning to destroy the World Peace Organization, when they were surprised and captured by henchmen of the mysterious plotter. A short time later at the Daily Planet, Clark Kent picked up Lois's trail, and as Superman, he streaked through the suburban house. But he arrived too late and found the place dark and deserted. As we continue now, Superman is just completing a thorough search of the house when the doorbell rings. Listen.
3: Uh-oh, that's Perry White. 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
4: Kent, are you there?
5: Coming, Chief!
4: Hurry up! Hurry up!
5: All right, come in, Chief.
4: Oh, where's Lois? Where's Bucky Taylor?
5: I don't know.
4: You mean they're not here?
5: That's right. House was empty when I arrived.
4: Great Caesar, then where are they?
5: I don't know, but I'll tell
4: they
5: you.
4: They ran into trouble, I'm sure.
5: Now, wait a minute, Chief.
4: Oh, well, then, don't just stand there, Kent.
5: Well, now, look.
4: This is the headquarters of the man without a face, and if he's got the boy, now,
5: and... Will you please,
4: Lois,
5: slow down for a second. We're not going to find him while you waste time popping your buttons. Now, pull yourself together and listen to me.
4: All right, but where are the police? I left word for Inspector Henderson, and
5: well,
4: I thought he'd be here by now.
5: He'll probably be along soon, but we can't wait for him. Now, listen, Chief. I'm pretty sure this was the headquarters for the man without a face.
4: It was, eh?
5: Uh-huh.
4: Well, Calkins said he wasn't sure. Well, what makes you so certain?
5: Come over to the fireplace. I want to show you something.
4: Okay. Well, what is it?
5: Look. A lot of papers have been burned here. See?
4: Yeah.
5: It must have been a rush job. Because a large envelope hadn't been properly pushed into the fire, and I managed to rescue it before all the contents were burnt.
4: Well, what was in it?
5: Here, wait a minute. Here it is. Take a look at these, Chief.
4: Photographs. A heap of them.
5: Right. You recognize the subjects?
4: Well, let's see. They look familiar, but I don't quite place them.
5: Well, this one's Luigi Ranassi, and the other is Salim Shah.
4: Hey, that's right. The delegates to the World Peace Organization.
5: Exactly. Also, they're the two men whose names Bucky Taylor's father mentioned to the boy just before he died, when he started to tell Bucky about the man without a face's plot against the peace organization.
4: Yes, I remember, but...
5: Now, notice how many photographs there are of each man, Chief. Dozens of them.
4: Uh-huh.
5: Taken from all angles. Some taken on the street. There's some going in and out of stores, speaking at the peace conference, and so on. Now, that indicates that for some reason, somebody must have been following Ranassi and Salim Shah with a candid camera.
4: So what? What are you getting at, Kent?
5: Just that now I'm surer than ever before that these two delegates, Ranassi and Salim Shah, are the keys to the plot against the World Peace Organization.
4: Oh, nonsense. Ranassi and Salim Shah are two of the foremost leaders of the World Peace Movement.
5: I know that.
4: Everybody knows that.
5: Well?
4: They wouldn't be involved in any plot to wreck the organization.
5: Very true, but they still...
4: Then stop wasting time.
5: Look, I've gone over this house with a fine-tooth comb as carefully as possible, and there isn't a single clue to Lois and Bucky or to the man without a face to be found. Except these photographs.
4: What do you mean by except these photographs? They're no clue.
5: Oh, they certainly are. They're our only clue, Chief.
4: Well, how do you figure that?
5: Look, I'm convinced that Luigo Ranazzi and Salim Shah are the keys to the plot engineered by the man without a face, and that they, and only they, can lead us to Lois and Bucky.
4: So, help me, Kent, I think you've lost your mind.
5: Why?
4: Well, you just admitted that Ranazzi and Salim Shah couldn't possibly be mixed up with a scoundrel like the man without a face.
5: Right. That is, not to their knowledge. Oh. But perhaps without their knowledge.
4: Well, what kind of double talk is that?
5: Now, look, I've got an idea, Chief. It's a pretty wild one, I'll admit. But if it works out, we'll find Lois and Bucky. Come on.
4: Where?
5: To the Federal Investigation Offices.
0: As Clark Kent and Perry White leave for the Federal Investigation Offices, the man without a face, who, as we know, is really Count Von Luder, is with his two middle-aged, distinguished-looking henchmen, Bergson and Milch, in a magnificent house on a huge estate, only a few miles from the house they so recently departed.
1: Fine place and excellently secluded, Count. Who owns it?
3: An American friend of mine. One of the men who are supporting my efforts to wreck the World Peace Organization.
1: Oh, I see.
6: Tell us, Count, are you planning then to go through with our plan at once?
3: Of course, Milch. Everything is ready. There is no time to lose.
6: But the police know now that you are Count Von Luder.
1: Yeah, and they traced us to the house in West Acres. They may soon even trace us here.
3: Not until it is too late, Bergson, I assure you.
1: But how can you be certain? They must even now be searching for Miss Lane and Bucky Taylor. Should they discover a clue to us...
3: Don't worry. I was careful to leave no clues behind. And do not be concerned about Miss Lane and Bucky Taylor. They will be discovered eventually. But it will be too late.
1: You mean they are to be done away with, Count?
3: They will be put out of the way tonight. Together with the real Ranazzi and Salim Shah.
6: Tonight?
3: Yes, tonight. At this very moment, Ranazzi and Salim Shah are attending a dinner and reception at the American State Department. When they leave or when they reach their homes, whichever moment is most appropriate, they will be seized quietly by our agents and brought here.
6: Ah,
5: good.
3: They will then be immediately disposed of, and masks made of their faces for you, Bergson, and you, Milch, to wear when you attend the assembly of the peace organization tomorrow, as Ranazzi and Salim Shah.
1: Good. The mask is all I need. For 2 years I have studied every mannerism and trick of speech of Salim Shah. We are of a similar stature and age. Listen.
7: Gentlemen of the World Peace Organization, my government has just cabled me alarming news. I am advised that, with the full knowledge of certain delegates here, enemy troops have massed on our borders. Furthermore, they are known to be armed with atomic weapons. Therefore, gentlemen, I tell you the peace organization is a failure and a farce, and I have been instructed to withdraw my country's membership.
3: Wunderbar, Bergson.
1: Thank you.
3: Well done, Bergson. You sounded exactly as Salim Shah. Now, Milch, let me hear you as Ranazzi.
6: Gentlemen of the World Peace Organization, I, Luigo Ranazzi, have also received a communication from my government advising me that early this morning, foreign planes appeared over our capital and dropped atomic rocket bombs.
7: Here, here!
6: Delegates of the offending nations sit here today in full knowledge of that fact, but they have kept slyly silent. Therefore, gentlemen, my government not only withdraws from the World Peace Organization, but authorizes me to announce a declaration of war upon the two offending nations.
3: Wonderful, Milch. With the mask of Ranazzi, you would fool his own mother.
6: Thank you, Count.
1: Our speeches will be bombshells in the organization assembly, eh, Count?
3: Yes, the delegates will be at each other's throats. Then we'll follow other declarations of war, and the World Peace Organization will be split asunder.
6: And a general war will follow.
3: That is my fond hope.
6: Then, while the other nations destroy each other, Germany will rise again.
3: Exactly. Ah, it is midnight. Our time is at hand, gentlemen. Tonight, in a short while, we strike.
0: Tonight, said the man without a face, he and his agents will strike. What will happen? We'll be back in a few moments for the tense climax of today's episode. So stand by.
2: You know, you fellows and girls in the gang have a lot in common these days. 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
0: As our story continues now, Clark Kent and Editor Perry White have just left the office of Stuart Morgan, head of the federal investigators assigned to the World Peace Organization, and are riding in a taxi through dark, almost deserted streets.
8: Fortunately, we've got plenty of time, Chief. Morgan says the reception won't be over for an hour.
9: What reception, Kent?
8: The State Department party.
9: Oh.
8: See, both Renassi and Salim Shah are there. I want to be there when it breaks up and they leave.
9: Why?
8: It's just an idea that I'm counting on to lead us to Lois and Bucky Taylor and to the man without a face.
9: I wish I knew what you were driving at. I'm worried, Kent.
8: Oh, relax, Chief. If my hunch works... Great Scott.
9: What's the matter?
8: Well, that clock on the bank we just passed. It said 10 minutes past midnight.
9: Wait till I see my watch. Yeah, that's the right time. Well, what about it?
8: What about it? Well, my watch stopped.
9: What?
8: That means the reception is over.
9: Well, it's only 10 minutes later.
8: Driver, stop this car, quickly.
10: Okay, mister.
9: What's the matter with you, Kent?
8: Plenty. The reception was over 10 minutes ago. Renassi and Salim Shah may have left.
9: Well, what if they have? Kent, wait. Where are you going?
8: Oh, for heaven's sake, Chief. Let go of me, will you? Every second counts.
9: Nothing doing. I won't let go until you explain yourself.
8: But look, Chief,
9: don't give me an argument. Just tell
8: me... I've got to get Superman.
9: Superman?
8: Yes.
9: Well, how do you expect to do that?
8: Well, I
9: think you're out of your mind.
8: Oh, Chief, don't you realize...
9: I realize that you're trying to brush me off, and by George,
8: okay,
9: I'm not going to let you do it.
8: Hey, you win, Chief. Now, get set for the shock of your life.
0: What did Clark Kent mean when he promised Perry White the shock of his life? Is it possible that due to the urgency of the situation, he has decided at last to reveal his true identity to the gray-haired editor? As we know, Superman is correct in his hunch that Renassi and Salim Shah, the men of peace, are the keys in Count von Luder's plot against the World Peace Organization. But now, not only the fate of the peace organization, but of Renassi and Salim Shah and of Lois Lane and Bucky Taylor rest on the speed and might of Superman. What will happen? Monday's episode tells most of the thrilling story, fellows and girls, so don't miss it. Be sure to tune in again Monday. Same time, same station.
11: And remember, for breakfast, it's Kellogg's Pep.
0: For excitement, the adventures of...

0: Superman is a copyrighted feature appearing in Superman DC comic magazines and is brought to you Monday through Friday at this same time by Kellogg's Pep, the Sunshine Cereal. Say, gang, here's an easy question. What's the Snap, Crackle, and Pop cereal? Why, Kellogg's Rice Krispies, of course. The only cereal so crisp it goes snap, crackle, and pop in milk. You know, whenever you see those famous little elves, Snap, Crackle, and Pop, in the cartoons or on the Rice Krispies package, you think of how crisp those golden bubbles of oven-popped rice can be. And when you hear their song of crispiness in your cereal bowl, boy, you know that you're in for some good eating. Yes, sir, it's the one and only Snap, Crackle, and Pop cereal, Kellogg's Rice Krispies. And be sure to be with us on Monday for the thrilling adventures of Superman. 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
1: This is ABN, the Antioch Broadcasting Network. The episode of Superman you just heard was first broadcast Friday, April 4th, 1947. Its title, Man Without a Face, 14 of 16. This episode of Superman originally aired Monday, April 7th, 1947. Titled, Man Without a Face, 15 of 16.
2: Faster than a speeding bullet. More powerful than a locomotive. Able to leap tall buildings at a single bound. Look, up in the sky. It's a bird. It's a plane. It's Superman.
0: Kellogg's Pep. P-E-P, Pep. Kellogg's Pep, the Sunshine Cereal, presents
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0: Faraday, as Superman streaks from one key spot to another for some slim clue, Lois Lane and Bucky Taylor are helpless prisoners of the coldly brutal Man Without a Face.
1: Hello there, gang.
2: This is your pal, Dan McCullough. Say, I've got an idea of how much fun you fellows and girls get out of reading the comic strips. You wouldn't want to miss them. So it's mighty exciting when your favorite funny paper characters come to life in their pictures on those comic buttons in the new series and packages of Kellogg's Pep. First off, you get a close-up view of your friends. 18 different characters in all. Old familiars like Pat Patton and Tess Trueheart and Chief Brandon, Vitamin Flintheart, Judy and Corky, and Superman, of course. And the pictures are done up in full, bright colors, too. So they really show off when you wear your Pep comic buttons on your jacket or your dress or beanie cap. Yes, sir, collecting Pep comic buttons is the sort of fun that lasts a long, long time. And you're always looking forward to getting a new button whenever Mom opens a new package of Pep. That's the only way you can get these swell prizes, you know. You can't buy them anywhere, and you don't send in any money, not even a box stop. But you get a comic button in every package of Kellogg's Pep you open. And do you get a load of super delicious eating? Why, your breakfast bowl full of those golden whole wheat flakes tastes a doggone sunny and toasty and crisp? Why, you just showed me a fellow or girl who can resist it. Remember, gang, ask Mom to get you lots of P-E-P, the Sunshine Cereal, Kellogg's Pep.
0: Now, the adventures of Superman. Certain that Lois Lane and young Bucky Taylor are prisoners of the Man Without a Face, a mysterious person who is about to launch a mysterious death blow at the World Peace Organization, Clark Kent searched the former headquarters of the International Plotter. There he found many photographs of Luigo Rinasi and Salim Shah, two of the leaders in the World Peace Movement. And with editor Perry White, Kent started for the State Department, where the two men were guests at a reception that was scheduled to be over at midnight. En route, Kent discovered that his watch had stopped, and that it actually was past midnight. Ordering the taxi driver to stop, Kent leaped to the street, planning to streak the rest of the way as Superman. But White, fearing Kent had momentarily taken leave of his senses, followed him. And as our story continues now, White is clinging to Kent's unwilling arm. Listen.
3: For heaven's sake, let go of me, Chief. Every second counts.
4: No, I won't let go until you explain yourself. You said you were going to get Superman.
3: Well, I am. Now, please go back to the planet.
4: You're
3: and wait
4: out of your mind, Kent.
3: But
4: how do you expect to find Superman?
3: Oh, what's the use? Chief, get set for the shock of your life.
4: Huh? Well, what do you mean?
3: Forgive me, I hate to do this, but it can't be helped.
4: Oh.
3: Poor guy. That really did hurt me more than it did him. Well, I'll just set him back in this cab. There we are. He'll come to in a few moments and be sore as a boil. Take this man to the Daily Planet, driver.
5: Okay.
3: Now to duck into this alley and out of these clothes. Only Rinasi and Salim Shah haven't left the State Department yet, because I'm sure I can only find Lois and Bucky through them. Here we are. All set for a Superman job. Up and away!
6: Well, there's the State Department building, and it's dark. Down to that police officer.
7: Down!
6: Pardon me, officer.
7: Jump into your horse, but it's Superman.
6: Yes, I'm sorry to startle you, but I see the reception at the State Department is over. Can you tell me when it broke up?
7: Well, let me see now. About 11:30, I'd say.
6: That's 3/4 of an hour ago. Well, tell me, did you happen to notice two of the delegates, Luigo Rinasi and Salim Shah, in the crowd that left?
7: I'm sorry, Superman, but I'm afraid I wouldn't know the gentleman you mentioned.
6: You wouldn't, eh?
7: But if they were here, why, then they must have left with the others.
6: Well, I guess you're right. Well, the only thing left to do now is to check at their homes and hope they got there safely. All right, thank you, officer.
7: You're welcome.
4: Up and away!
8: My name is Clark Kent. Doesn't Luigo Rinasi, the World Peace Delegate, live in this hotel?
9: Yes, he does, Mr. Kent.
8: Good. Can you tell me if he's come in yet tonight?
9: Why, no, he hasn't.
8: Are you sure?
9: Positive. A telegram just came for him and we tried his room. Also, his key is still in the box.
8: Uh-oh. This hotel is more than 10 minutes from the State Department, and Rinasi left almost an hour ago.
9: I beg your pardon?
8: Huh? Oh, nothing. Thanks very much. Well, I don't like this. Hope I'll have better luck at Salim Shah's apartment.
10: Hey, Salim Shah. Shaw hasn't returned from the reception yet?
7: No, Mr. Kent, he hasn't.
10: Do you know if he expected to come straight home?
7: Oh, yes, sir. The master always returns home immediately from any function.
10: I see. Taxi would have had him here over half an hour ago.
7: Beg pardon, Mr. Kent?
10: Oh, no, nothing. Thanks very much. Goodbye.
3: Out of these clothes again. I'll just check the roads between the State Department and here for Renassi and Salim Shah. With both of them unaccounted for, this looks like a real job for Superman.
6: There we are, all set. Now, up and away!
0: Leaping high into the night sky, Superman streaks back over the road to the State Department. Then doubles back and rages over all streets and roads between the State Department, Renassi's hotel, and Salim Shah's apartment. But except for an occasional cruising taxicab or a home-going car, the streets are deserted.
6: Beginning to like this less and less. Now my hunch says more definitely than ever that unless I find Renassi and Salim Shah, I won't find Lois or Bucky Taylor either until it's too late. I must find them. Away!
0: Widening his range, the Man of Steel swoops in great circles over the dark northwest portion of the city, his keen eyes searching, probing below. Then farther he ranges, out over the city limits, and beyond, to dark suburbs and open country. Like some great eagle, he flashes high to the sky and views the country below for miles away, then streaks downward to hunt above streets and houses and fields. Meanwhile, in a room of the large house now occupied by the Man Without a Face and his henchmen, Lois Lane and young Bucky Taylor, their arms wired behind their backs, their ankles likewise bound with wire, have managed to drag themselves to a kneeling position before a window. Four stories below, they can see the moonlit driveway, which sweeps up to the massive house through acres of dark, spreading lawns and terraced gardens, backed by groves of woodland. Bucky breaks the momentary silence.
11: I'd like to see a couple of police cars roll up that driveway, Miss Lane.
12: While you're dreaming, Bucky, why not wish for Superman to show up?
11: Yeah, wouldn't that be swell? He'd take care of Mr. Man Without a Face and those other characters downstairs in short order.
12: He certainly would.
11: The only trouble is he doesn't know where we are or the fix we're in. And neither do the police. Oh, gosh, Miss Lane, what are we going to do? Oh,
12: I hate to say it, Bucky, but...
11: Yeah, I know. We can't do anything.
12: Well, you heard the Man Without a Face tell those others downstairs that his agents are going to grab Luigi Renassi and Salim Shah when they leave the reception at the State Department tonight and bring them here. And then they and we are...
11: Yeah, I know. Oh, gosh, it just doesn't add up. I dodged the Nazis all over Europe for 2 years, and then I come to America and they get me.
12: Well, the Man Without a Face isn't working only for the Nazis, Bucky. Selfish interests all over the world are paying him to wreck the World Peace Organization.
11: Oh, the dopes. Don't they know if there's another war with atomic weapons, they'll be wiped out, too?
12: Some people are like ostriches, Bucky. They bury their heads in the sand, and they won't see what's going on beyond their noses or their pocketbooks.
11: Yes, and we have to pay for it. Oh, gosh, Miss Lane, if there were only some way we could let Mr. Kent and the police and everybody else know what's going on here.
12: Yes, if, but we can't. Oh, if I could only get these wires off my hands. Oh, they cut into my skin.
11: Oh, it wouldn't do much good if we could get them off. We can't jump four stories to the ground, and that gang is all over the house.
12: I know. Look, Bucky, a car is coming up the drive.
11: Oh, yeah. Oh, gosh, I hope it's not...
12: It's stopping. We'll find out in a minute.
11: Four men are getting out. Can you
12: see
11: who...
12: Wait.
11: Look, two of the men have guns.
12: Yes, and wait. I can see the other two now.
11: Are they?
12: Yes. They're Luigi Renassi and Salim Shah.
11: Holy smokes.
12: The Man Without a Face has got them. Oh, Bucky.
0: Their hearts hammering, Lois Lane and Bucky Taylor look below to where Luigi Renassi and Salim Shah, the two men of peace, are being led from the car to the house by their armed captors. What will happen now? We'll be back in a moment for the tense climax of today's episode. So stand by. Say, have you heard about the clubs lots of the fellows and girls in the gang belong to these days? Neighborhood clubs, of course, but not just for social meetings. They're pep comic button clubs. You know, where the fellows and girls meet to compare notes and to trade duplicate pep comic buttons with each other. And that's just one kind of the fun you can have with this new series of comic buttons from packages of Kellogg's Pep. Boy, you get a kick out of how nifty they look, too. The pictures of your funny paper favorites like Brenda Starr and Chief Brandon and Superman look so real and colorful, you're proud to wear them on your jacket or your dress or cap.
2: What's more, these comic buttons are so easy to get. 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All you do is to make sure that Mom keeps you supplied with plenty of Kellogg's Pep and look inside the package for your prize. And look for prize eating, too, because Kellogg's Pep is loaded with catchy sunshine flavor that tickles your taste like anything. Pep is called the Sunshine Cereal. It's crisp and fresh and golden toasted as can be. So remind Mom right now to get you some more of that super delicious whole wheat flake cereal, Kellogg's Pep, the Sunshine Cereal.
0: Imprisoned in a house occupied by the man without a face, their hands and ankles bound with wire, Lois Lane and Bucky Taylor have just seen a car drive up from which armed men took Luigi Rinasi and Salim Shah, leaders in the world peace movement.
12: This is what the man without a face was waiting for, Bucky. Rinasi and Salim Shah will be killed now, and so will we.
11: I know, Miss Lane.
12: We've got to do something. We just can't wait here like lambs.
11: Well, what can we do?
12: I don't know, but there must be some way. Wait a minute, Bucky. I've got it.
11: What do you mean?
12: That silver cigarette lighter on the coffee table.
11: What about it?
12: I could just reach it with my hands. Oh, darn, I missed it. There, I've got it.
11: What are you going to do with that?
12: Start a fire, Bucky.
11: A what?
12: A fire. The window drapes will burn fast, and there's wood paneling on the wall.
11: Oh, but...
12: Look out now. I'm going to roll over to the drapes.
11: Well, wait. You don't know what you're doing, Miss Lane. You'll burn us up.
12: Maybe not. We're on the top floor, and a big blaze might attract attention and bring some people here.
11: Oh, but gee whiz, Miss Lane.
12: Now, the drapes hang down to the floor. That's one break. If I can just work this lighter... Oh, dear, it won't light.
11: Well, gee, Miss Lane, I don't think we
12: would
11: should...
12: you rather just wait here for the man without a face to finish us and Rinasi and Salim Shah and the peace organization, too?
11: Well, no,
12: there.
11: But...
12: It lit.
11: Roll away, Miss Lane. The drapes caught.
12: Yes. Now, if only somebody sees the fire. It's our only chance, Bucky. Our only chance.
0: Herself away, Lois Lane sees the long drapes smolder and leap into fire, and with the wide-eyed Bucky Taylor watches the flames leap hungrily toward the wood paneling on the walls. What will happen? Will the girl reporter's daring attempt to save the life of herself and her young companion and of the men of peace succeed, or has she only hastened their doom? Superman, as we know, is searching desperately for his friends, so don't fail to join him and Lois and Bucky tomorrow, same time, same station.
13: And remember, for breakfast, it's Kellogg's Pep.
0: For excitement, the adventures of Superman.
13: Superman is a copyrighted feature appearing in Superman DC comic magazines and is brought to you Monday through Friday at the same time by Kellogg's Pep, the Sunshine Cereal.
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14: 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Here's an episode of I Was a Communist for the FBI, which originally aired Wednesday, June 10th, 1953. 73 years ago today, titled The Red Octopus.
15: I was a communist for the FBI. Starring Dana Andrews in an exciting tale of danger and espionage, I Was a Communist for the FBI.

0: Many of the incidents in the story you're about to hear are based on the actual records and authentic experiences of Matt Cervetic, who for 9 fantastic years lived as a communist for the FBI. Here is our star, Dana Andrews, as Matt Cervetic.
1: A night of terror that stretched out for 9 long years. That was my experience as a communist for the FBI. I feared and hated every minute of it. But believe me, mister, you'd fear and hate it a lot more if the communists ever got control of this country. Because fear and hate is the basis of my story. And it may surprise you to learn that without knowing it, you're helping to finance your own terror.
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1: After the comrade has given me my orders and left, I walk to a chair and sit down heavily. I've been scared before, but never as badly as this. I'm under orders to report to the Communist Control Committee in New York. And the Control Committee is the American Communist secret police, the dispensers of party discipline. Later, when I have my nerves under better control, I phone the FBI and arrange to be picked up for a conference. I'm at the designated corner long before the agent drives up and stops in front of me.
2: Get in, Matt.
1: Thanks.
2: Oh, what's wrong, boy? You look as though you'd been in a fight.
1: Oh, just nervous. I cut myself shaving. The Red Control Committee wants me in New York.
2: When?
1: Immediately. And I've been ordered to advise all my local contacts not to worry about me. I may be gone indefinitely.
2: That doesn't sound good.
1: There's the understatement of the week. It sounds as though I've slipped somewhere, and the comrades are going to give me the works.
2: Yeah?
1: Well, you got any suggestions?
2: No, Matt. I'm going to pass the buck to you. If you accept this party invitation, it'll have to be as a volunteer.
1: You mean I have a choice?
2: Well, the Bureau isn't going to order you to commit suicide.
1: Somehow I don't find that very consoling.
2: But naturally, Matt, if you do decide to follow party orders and meet with the Control Committee, our New York office will give you all possible protection.
1: In other words, you really want me to go?
2: There's always the chance you might pick up some vital information.
1: Yeah, I know.
2: You think it over, Matt. If you decide against going, nobody in the Bureau will think any less of you. But naturally, it'll end your value as an undercover man.
1: Yeah. Well, let me out of the next corner, will you?
2: Sure. You made up your mind already?
1: No, that's why I want out. Maybe if I walk around a little, I can think this out better.
2: Right. You let me know what you decide as soon as possible, Matt?
1: Yeah, I'll call you in the morning.
2: Good.
1: I have a long ways to walk back to my place, but even walking can't help the kind of thinking that I have to do. Maybe the Control Committee isn't just setting me up to knock me down. Maybe I'm going to be given an assignment that will be vitally important to the fight against communism. Maybe I'll be given an assignment that looks important, but is really a trap. Maybe. Maybe I'm going nuts. I'm all the way home, and I haven't decided what to do. Then I open the door of my room, and the decision is made for me.
3: Comrade Svetik?
1: Yes?
3: I am Comrade Miller, Comrade Svetik, sent by the Control Committee to escort you back to New York.
1: Escort me to New York?
3: You didn't get the orders?
1: Well, yes, but just an hour or so ago, and they didn't say anything about anyone coming for me.
3: I know. But recent disturbing information leaks prompted the committee to take no chances in this case.
1: Well, I was supposed to notify all my local contacts that I might be away indefinitely.
3: You can write them from New York. Now, please get your things together. I have reservations for us on a plane that leaves a little after midnight.
1: Oh, a plane? I was going to take a bus.
3: A bus makes too many stops.
1: I see. Well, it sounds as though I've suddenly become pretty important to the Control Committee.
3: Very important, Comrade Svetik.
1: When Miller says that, I want to slug him and run. But where can a communist run and find safety? Besides, Miller's a big man, a real Control Committee goon. And if I didn't knock him out with the first punch, my trying to escape would convict me of every crime in the party book. So I pack and go to the airport with Miller, without a chance to notify the FBI that I'm leaving. Aboard the plane, I try to find out why I'm being taken to New York. But Miller won't talk. The first information I get comes to me in the bleak, soundproofed interrogation chamber of the Control Committee, where Comrade Miller leaves me with Comrade Rice.
4: Sit down, Comrade Svetik.
1: Well, I don't mind standing, Comrade Rice.
4: Suit yourself.
1: What's all this about? First, I get orders to report to the control committee. Then, before I can follow the orders, I'm picked up and brought here.
4: This is a very serious matter, Comrade Svetik. It was decided that we must move quickly and take no chances.
1: I've been through that with Comrade Miller. What's the charge?
4: Charge, comrade? Why, there's no charge at the moment.
1: Oh. Then why have I been hauled around like a party criminal?
4: Believe me, comrade, we don't transport party criminals by plane. You're here for an extremely delicate assignment.
1: An assignment. It catches me by surprise, and I sink into the chair I'd refused just a moment ago. Then I look up and I see Comrade Rice watching me closely. I tell him, well, I'm sorry. I suddenly felt very tired.
4: Don't apologize, Comrade Svetik. Here at the control committee, we see that reaction frequently.
1: Yeah, I can understand that.
4: As for your assignment, Comrade Svetik, what do you know about a Comrade Hillman?
1: Hillman? Why, I know that there's one who heads the party's commercial enterprises.
4: That's the one. Have you ever had any contact with him?
1: No. Why?
4: We have reason to believe that Comrade Hillman has been injuring the party by using his position for his own financial interests. In fact, we're sure of it. But we can't prove it.
1: So?
4: So we brought you to New York to get that proof.
1: Well, I thought Hillman operated out of New Orleans.
4: He does, normally, but he has such great organizational ability that we brought him to New York to direct our operation against the waterfront. Now he seems to feel that he's bigger than the party.
1: How's that?
4: Hillman can give you the details. He's too useful to destroy, but he has to be controlled. We're assigning you to him as his assistant to get concrete evidence which will justify our disciplining him.
1: Am I the first to be given this assignment, Comrade Rice?
4: No, there have been others.
1: Hmm.
4: The waterfront is not a drawing room, Comrade Svetik. There's always violence there. And Hillman's assistants are always in the middle.
1: In the middle of what?
4: Whatever comes up. So far, those who have tried to remain faithful and fulfill their obligations to the party have somehow run afoul of Hillman's friends in the MVD. Those who have switched their allegiance to Hillman have been dealt with by the committee.
1: Doesn't sound like a great future.
4: We're hoping, Comrade Svetik, that you will be more clever and luckier than those who have preceded you.
1: If I'd been luckier, you'd never have called me.
4: Perhaps we thought you were more clever.
1: That crack doesn't make me feel either lucky or clever. And if I didn't like the setup before, I want no part of it now. This is strictly a pigeon trap, and I'm the pigeon. But there's no backing out. While these thoughts are racing through my mind, Rice calls Comrade Miller in and orders him to take me to Comrade Hillman. Then we walk through a miserable, foggy night to a dingy waterfront office where I meet Comrade Hillman.
5: Well, Comrade Miller, to what do I owe the pleasure of this visit?
3: I brought you an assistant, Comrade Hillman.
5: Another?
3: The control committee feels that Comrade Svetik could learn a lot from watching your operations.
5: I see. Well, in that case, welcome to the waterfront, Comrade Svetik.
1: Thank you, Comrade Hillman.
5: Where would the control committee like to have Comrade Svetik start?
3: Oh, we'll leave that to you. Just be sure he gets a clear picture of everything you're doing here.
5: That goes without saying, Comrade.
3: Oh, good. I will expect to hear from you later this evening, Comrade Svetik.
1: All right.
5: I'll see that he gets away in plenty of time.
3: Thank you.
1: Did I miss something funny, Comrade Hillman?
5: Something very funny, Comrade Svetik.
1: Well, if you're not going to let me in on it, maybe you'd better start briefing me on the project.
5: Oh, well, that's quite simple. Our job has a dual purpose. To infiltrate the waterfront with party members and so be in a position to delay the shipping of war goods. And to fatten the party's finances.
1: How's that done? By taking over unions and siphoning off dues?
5: Nothing so petty, comrade.

0: The big heat's on and they're afraid. You're going to have to choose sides before tomorrow night, Comrade Svedek.
1: What do you mean?
0: The control committee has put you in a spot where you can't stay neutral. You're either with me or you're against me. You don't have much time to choose.
1: I don't have much choice either, do I?
0: Oh, yes. You can choose between Comrade Miller, who handles waterfront discipline for the control committee, and Comrade Broski, who performs the same duties for my friends in the MVD. They're both magicians when it comes to making men disappear.

0: to Dana Andrews, starring as Matt Sivatic in I Was a Communist for the FBI and the second act of our story.
1: While I'm considering the unlovely choice that Comrade Hillman has offered me, a chance to disappear at the hands of either the Control Committee or the MVD, he goes on to the next step in communist technique, the technique which offers inescapable punishment and possible reward to any person or country whose cooperation is needed. The possible reward he offered me was definitely negative, a mere possible chance to avoid trouble.
2: This operation, Comrade Svetik, is temporary and picayune in comparison to my regular job.
1: I understand that you head all the party's commercial enterprises.
2: Oh, yes, you name it. I operate it. Would you like to be part of it?
1: Well, sounds like a spot where a guy could pick up a fast buck for himself without crossing party interest.
2: Yeah, the party's never suffered. And I've done very well for myself.
1: Really?
2: Yeah. But don't get any ideas about denouncing me, comrade. I would deny it. It would be your word against mine. And I have some very powerful friends in both the Comintern and the MVD.
1: I have some friends on the Control Committee.
2: Naturally. Your predecessors had friends, too. Yet none of them survived a single report that recommended action against me.
1: Quite a coincidence.
2: Yes, coincidence. Well, what do you intend to report to the committee?
1: That, so far, you've been very helpful and informative, Comrade Hillman.
2: Yeah, well, be sure you don't go any farther than that, huh? We'll discuss this again in the morning, after you've made your report.
1: After I've made my report. Nice spot, isn't it? Hillman's as good as told me that he's using the party for his own financial gain, but I can't prove it. And if I try, Hillman's MVD friends will knock me off. As far as I can see, there's only one thing for me to do, and that's run for it. Then, just as I leave the waterfront, a car pulls up in front of me and the door's thrown open, and inside says...
3: Get in, Svetik.
1: There's nothing else I can do, so I get in.
3: I'm Ryan, Svetik, with a bureau here in New York. Here are my credentials.
1: How did you know I was here?
3: One of our men covering your airport saw you board the plane there and phoned ahead. We've had a tail on you ever since you landed in New York.
1: After Ryan hears my report, he asks me to stay with the assignment and to string along with Hillman.
3: We've known about this waterfront business for some time, Matt, but we don't have enough men to cover every dock and warehouse every night.
1: I can understand that.
3: Be a real blow to the rents if you could help us catch them in the act. Hillman particularly. We could jail the gang involved, confiscate their property. Be a real big step toward buttoning up the waterfront operation.
1: Well, I'll see what I can do. I can't understand why the committee hasn't arranged to have Hillman just disappear. Say.
3: Yeah?
1: Hillman must have a friend on the committee who tips him off on reports made against him. If I knew who that guy was...
3: We'll put a 24-hour tail on Hillman immediately and see who contacts him after you've made this first report.
1: After Ryan gives me an emergency phone number to call, just in case, he lets me out. And I go before the committee and make my non-committal report on...

0: Comrade Hillman. I try to say nothing that can be used against me by either side. I'm apparently successful. At any rate, the committee doesn't reprimand me, and when I walk into Hillman's office the next morning, I get a very friendly reception.
1: Well, your report was very satisfactory to me, Comrade Svedek. I think we'll get along.
0: I hope the committee's satisfied, too.
1: Yeah, according to my information, there weren't any openly adverse comments.
0: They may question me more closely next time. They want this warehouse looting stopped before the party's publicly involved. This waterfront operation is much more important than a few dollars.
1: Well, you'll know all the answers, but I don't think you'll give them to the committee.
0: I know that. But how can you be so sure?
1: Because before you leave this office, you're going to call the party's trucking company and order 8 vans to be at warehouse 23 at 10:30 tonight.
0: Go on.
1: At 10:15 tonight, you will go to warehouse 23. There you'll be contacted by a man who'll identify himself as Comrade Broski, the warehouse watchman.
0: Oh, that's convenient.
1: Oh, very. As soon as the trucks arrive, you will help Comrade Broski load them with the warehouse goods he indicates.
0: You aren't afraid of my getting this evidence and turning it against you?
1: No, Comrade. Because before you leave here, you're also going to call the committee and clear the use of the trucks, certifying that they're to be used for regular party business. No, I don't think you'll give me any trouble.
0: No. I don't believe I will.
1: Good. Make your phone calls and then go and get some rest. We're going to have a busy night ahead of us.
0: I have a busy night ahead of me, all right. And when it's all over, Hillman will be able to shift the party's disciplinary action from himself to me. Because this theft will be my responsibility. After clearing the trucks, while Hillman listens, I go out and away from the waterfront. And as soon as I think I'm safe, I call the emergency number that Ryan gave me and make my report to the FBI.
2: This is the break we've been looking for, Matt.
0: Well, the break I'm looking for is a chance to get out of this with my neck.
2: Yeah, I can imagine. Say, we think we learned the identity of Hillman's contact on the committee.
0: Who is it?
2: A guy named Justin. According to our operative, he's the only committee member known to us who's contacted Hillman since you made your report.
0: Well, that's good news.
2: Yeah, at least you know your enemy.
0: Yeah, and that may be the break I'm looking for, as well as the one the Bureau wants.
2: Oh, what do you have in mind, Matt?
0: Well, it isn't clear yet, and it may not work at all. I'll call you back this afternoon. I have an idea, all right. If I'm lucky, and it works, I'll be a party hero. Everything depends on the accuracy of the FBI's assumption that Comrade Justin is Hillman's contact on the committee. It isn't easy to keep the nervous quiver out of my voice when I talk to Comrade Rice.
3: Why aren't you with Comrade Hillman, Comrade Svedek?
0: I can't tell you that, Comrade Rice, until you agree to one condition.
3: What is it?
0: Before I make any statement, bring Comrade Justin here. And hold him incommunicado until tomorrow morning.
3: But Comrade Justin's a member of the control committee.
0: I know that. And I want you to arrest him. And me. Before I tell you anything more.
3: This is a weird request.
0: It's a weird situation.
3: And if I refuse it?
0: Then I don't know a thing, Comrade.
3: I think I see what you're driving at, Comrade Svedek. And since you've asked to be placed under arrest, too, I'll accept your condition. I hope for your sake that your information concerning Comrade Justin is correct. Now, what's your charge against him?
0: He's your information leak to Hillman.
3: Can you prove it?
0: I hope so. At any rate, he gave Hillman the details of my report to the committee, a report I deliberately made non-committal.
3: This is still just words.
0: I'll give you more than just words. After my report, Hillman took me into his confidence to the extent of ordering me to steal a shipment of merchandise from Warehouse 23 at 10:30 tonight.
3: Is that what you cleared those trucks for?
0: That's right. With Hillman standing right next to me.
3: But how could he expect to get away with it?
0: Justin is the key. As long as he was free to warn Hillman, you could never catch them. They must have been splitting up a large share of the loot.
3: Oh. But how can we catch Hillman in the act?
0: Couldn't Justin be persuaded to call Hillman at the last moment tonight and tell him that you had placed me under arrest and that Hillman will have to supervise the job himself?
3: Comrade Justin can be persuaded to do anything. As to whether or not Hillman will accept his suggestion, well, your future depends. on that.
0: Now I start the real sweat. Comrade Rice has accepted my plan so readily that I begin to wonder if maybe he's Hillman's contact. And when he tells me to go to my hotel room alone, I watch my step crossing every street for fear he has an accident planned for me. Nothing happens the first three or four blocks, though, and I can't find a shadow trailing me. So I duck into a phone booth and call the FBI.
2: Brian speaking.
0: This is Matt.
2: Go ahead.
0: I won't be at the warehouse.
2: Thanks. We'll clean it up.
0: At my hotel, I'm joined by Comrade Miller, the control committee muscle man. We spend the afternoon and evening playing cards, but my mind isn't on it. I'm thinking of Hillman and Rice and the FBI and what'll happen to me if anything goes wrong.
4: Beats me again. You know, for a guy who says he doesn't have his mind in the game, comrade, you play a lot of rummy.
0: Well, I've been lucky.
4: You'll be more than lucky if your tip to the committee works out.
0: Yeah.
4: It is almost 11. You should know something very soon.
0: Oh, shut up, will you?
4: Sure. Whose deal is it?
0: Oh, I don't care. I don't care.
4: All right. I'll deal.
0: Didn't you say Comrade Rice told you that he'd be here by 11?
4: Got a couple of minutes here. Don't rush the undertaker.
0: Why did you say that?
4: Say what?
0: About the undertaker. Do you know something that I don't?
4: What are you talking about? Look at your cards.
0: But
4: Comrade, in your spot, you either win or you lose. So forget your problems. Play cards.
0: I'll get it.
4: Stay away from the door.
0: Huh?
4: Comrade Rice is holding me responsible for you being here when he arrives. One way or another, you will be here. I'll get the door.
5: Where is he? Oh. Well, Comrade Svetik.
0: Yes?
5: You are right.
0: You caught Hillman in the act.
5: We saw him, but the FBI caught him.
0: The FBI?
5: Yes. The greedy idiot cost the party more tonight than he ever earned for it. The FBI caught him, Comrade Broski, and the 8 truck drivers. They'll give Hillman a chance to talk to save himself. He'll tell them everything he knows about the party and its operations.
0: That sounds like quite a mess. The FBI must have had pretty complete information.
5: Very complete information, obviously. I wonder...
0: What?
5: Comrade Justin, if he worked against the party to tip off Hillman, I think I'll have another talk with Justin.
0: You think he tipped off the FBI?
5: Very probably. In fact, they might even be on their way here right now. You'd better return to your home immediately, Comrade Svetik, before you're dragged into this too. We're very grateful to you.
0: The control committee's grateful to me. I want to laugh hysterically because I hate the committee and I fear it too. And as I said earlier, fear and hate are the principal bases of communism. Fear your comrades and hate the free world. I love the free world, but I'm barred from it. And I do hate the comrades. So, I walk alone.

This is Dana Andrews, friend. In the story you just heard, names, dates, and places are fictitious to protect innocent persons. Many of these stories are based on incidents in the life of Matt Savedic, who worked undercover for the FBI. Next week, another fantastic adventure. Join us then, won't you?

0: You just heard I Was a Communist for the FBI, which originally aired
1: Wednesday,
0: June 10th, 1953, 73 years ago today. Its title? The Red Octopus. 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

0: 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Its title, Another Catcher in the Family.
1: Family Theater presents Pat O'Brien, Frank Fay, and Betty Lynn.

0: from Hollywood, the Mutual Network, in cooperation with Family Theater, presents Another Catcher in the Family, starring Pat O'Brien and Betty Lynn. To introduce the drama, here is your host, Frank Faith.
1: Thank you, Tony Lofano. Family Theater's only purpose is to bring to everyone's attention a practice that must become an important part of our lives if we are to win peace for ourselves. Peace for our families and peace for the world. So, Family Theater urges you to pray. Pray together as a family. And now to our transcribed drama. Another Catcher in the Family, starring Pat O'Brien as Kurt and Betty Lynn as Kathy.
2: My name is Kurt Winslow, and for 9 years I was first-string catcher for the Lions in the National League. I learned a lot during that length of time, and in the last couple of years I learned that the old legs wouldn't take it much longer. Oh, yes, I learned, too, that it's a tricky deal for a ball player to raise a motherless daughter the way he wants her to be raised. You see, her mother died when she was 7, and all I could do was, well, send her to boarding schools in the winter and girls' camps in the summer. But she grew up to be 17, as sweet a girl and as loving a daughter as any man would ask for. Then, in spring training last year, I realized the old man with the sigh and the hourglass was really creeping up on me. Our manager, Hank Rogers, asked me...
3: You notice that kid from the International? Is that Joe Banks?
2: Yeah, he looks good, Hank. He ought to hit 280, 290 in this league.
3: I didn't mean that. He'll hit all right. What I meant was, how he looked to you from behind the plate.
2: Looked okay.
3: In 2 years, he can become a great catcher. 4 or 5, maybe one of the greatest. That is, if you help him.
2: Why should I help him?
3: Well, that's a fair question. There isn't any reason except you've always been a team man, and someday the Lions are going to have to find somebody to replace you. Nobody goes on forever.
2: So you want me to coach the guy you hope will take my job away from me, is that it?
3: Oh, that isn't it, Kurt. Now you take me. I couldn't hit my weight, but I was the best fielding shortstop in the league. Terry Jablinski couldn't go to his right, so I worked with him until he could do it as good as I could. He took my job, but I went up and up, and now I'm the skipper of the Lions.
2: Okay, I'm sold. What do you want me to do with this kid?
3: I want you to teach him anything and everything you've learned in 9 years.
2: It's a little like being asked to dig your own grave, isn't it, Hank? All right, when do I start with Banks?
3: Attaboy, Kurt. Start with him tomorrow. The sooner the better.
4: How do you pitch to Stan Musial, Mr. Winslow?
2: Skip the Mr. business. I'm not that old. Name is Kurt.
4: Yes, sir.
2: There's only one way to pitch to Stan. You start with an abiding faith that the law of averages will be in your favor. He can hit anything. But he bats about 350, which means that approximately one out of every 3 times at the plate, he's going to smack one safe. So all you do, you say, eeny, meeny, miny, moe, curve or fastball, watch it go. And you hope this is one of the 2 out of 3 times he misses.
4: Yes, sir. How about Kilroy?
2: Kilroy? That's a different deal. Kilroy guesses the pitcher. When he thinks you're coming in with a high, hard one across the letters, he moves his right foot back just about 2 inches.
4: Uh-huh.
2: A call for a curve or a slider across the outside corner, you'll make him look like a sucker.
4: I'll remember that, Kurt.
2: And make notes on every player in the league, kid. Make notes. That's what I did. Instead of spending your spare time in the movies or reading those comic books, study those notes till you know every batter's strength and weakness by heart.
4: Yes, sir. All this is mighty nice of you to do, Kurt.
2: I do it for anybody. I never had a boy. But if things had worked out that way, I'd like to see him growing up to be a catcher. I like the kid. Maybe I shouldn't. Maybe I should claim credit for the way he developed in his first season in the majors. We never worried about his batting. He was a natural switch hitter, and he could murder whatever they tossed him from either side of the plate. He caught mostly the second half of the doubleheaders. I was still the first stringer, don't forget that. But I was impressed with the way he remembered the things that I had told him. And then, one night when we were in Philadelphia, there was a knock at my hotel room door.
5: Hi, Dad. Glad to see me.
2: Kathy, what are you doing here?
5: Oh, I got fed up. Clear up to my neck. Close the door and I'll tell you about it.
2: But you're supposed to be...
5: Close the door and I'll tell you what happened.
2: Okay. What happened?
5: I suddenly grew up on you, Dad. I decided that life in a summer camp was much too deadly.
2: But, Kathy, you're only 17.
5: I'm almost 18. And some of the counselors aren't more than a year or two older than I am. You don't seem to realize it, Dad, but I'm a young lady now.
2: Yes, you're a young lady, but it's...
5: Dad! I'm almost 18, and I want to be with you. Let me travel with you till the season's over, will you? We've been away from each other for so many years.
2: Okay, Don. Oh, but I hate to think of what you'll do to the single boys on the club. We got about a month to go, and after that, well... Wait a minute, I'll see who that is.
4: Hi, Kurt, I wanted to ask you about... Oh, I'm sorry, I didn't realize you had company.
2: Oh, that's all right.
5: Well, don't mind me, Dad. Ask him in.
2: Oh, sure. Come on in, Joe. Kathy, this is Joe Banks. Joe, this is my daughter, Kathy.
5: Hello, Joe. How are you?
4: How you doing, Miss Winslow? I didn't mean to butt in, Kurt. I didn't know you...
5: Oh, that's quite all right. Sit down, Joe.
4: No, thank you. I'd better be going. I'll talk to you tomorrow, Kurt. Glad I met you, Miss Winslow. See you later, Kurt.
2: Yeah.
5: Well, who was that?
2: He's a kid catcher on the team.
5: Oh, he's cute. Is he a good ball player?
2: He's got the makings of one of the greatest catchers who ever lived. He's going to take my job away from him, and I'm helping him do it.
5: Oh, you old sweetheart. Why worry about that? I've always said that when you were ready to quit baseball, you'd get a job as a heartbreaker in the movies.
2: For the next 3 weeks, Kathy traveled with us, and the single boys, without exception, went into Hawk to see who could give her the biggest boxes of candy and the fanciest bouquets of flowers. I didn't notice that she favored Joe more than anyone else, but one night she said to me,
5: Dad, Joe and I want to get married.
2: You what?
5: We want to get married. Well, don't look at me as though I said I was going to jump off the top of the Empire State Building. Is there anything wrong in a girl wanting to marry the man she loves?
2: No, but...
5: But what, Dad?
2: Oh, you're only 17, huh?
5: I'm almost 18, the same age you were when you married Mom, and she was even younger.
2: But he's a ball player.
5: Well, so are you.
2: That's the reason I don't like it. That's the reason I don't like the idea at all.
5: Why?
2: Marry a doctor, a lawyer, a dentist, or some guy who owns a business. But, baby, don't marry a ball player.
5: Why not?
2: Because it's not percentage. If he doesn't get hurt, he's good for 10 years, maybe even 12. And then what has he got? No profession, no trade, no job. All he's got is you and a couple of 3 kids and a scrapbook of press clippings. So he takes a pick-and-shovel job because there's nothing else he ever learned to do.
5: Joe isn't like that.
2: Well, maybe not. But, honey, don't rush into anything. Just, look around and see if you can't find somebody who can mean more to you than Joe. Somebody who's not a ball player. And if he needs any help getting started, well, I've got $15,000 solid away, and it's all yours, baby.
5: Thanks, Dad. I'll do it for you, but it won't be any use. Joe loves me, and I love him. What else is there to say?
2: Early in December, I watched my only child, Catherine Winslow, change her name to Mrs. Joseph C. Banks. I cried at the wedding. Couldn't help it. And she had said, it seemed only 30 minutes ago, that she was a tot in rompers. And now here she was, a beautiful bride, smiling at her dad, but with the love in her eyes reserved for somebody else. After the ceremony, Joe came up to me looking like he'd just hit a homer with the bases loaded to win the final game of the World Series.
4: Isn't she beautiful, Kurt? Isn't she gorgeous?
2: I've always thought so.
4: What I can't figure out is how she'd ever have me.
2: Well, you're okay, kid. Listen, you be good to her.
4: You know that, Kurt. If I ever don't treat her right, I hope you brain me with a bat.
2: Probably will, if... No, Joe, I wish you kids the best of everything. And remember what I've taught you. Save your money. And God bless you both. In January this year, I was called into the Lions front office for what I thought was to be a salary conference. Hank Rogers was waiting for me, and he looked at the floor as he said,
6: I've
3: got something to tell you, Kurt. I don't know where to start.
2: Start at the beginning.
3: Okay, maybe it'll be easier. We just sold you.
2: Oh. Where do I go?
3: The Blue Sox.
2: What'd you get for me?
3: $50,000 and two players. I'm sorry, Kurt. Believe me, I really am. But that son-in-law of yours came along so fast last year, we figure he'll be good for 100 games this year. Can out-hit you.
2: Sure he can. He's good. He's a lot better than I am. It's just that I was hoping I could wind up with the same team I started with. It's going to seem funny wearing a different uniform and playing against the Lions. One thing, Hank. Any time I play against the Lions, I'm going to play for keeps.
3: I'll expect that. You're a big leaguer, Kirk. If you did any less, I'd be ashamed of you.
2: When I reported to the Blue Sox training camp this spring, Smiley Cavanaugh wasted no time telling me where I stood, and he looked me up and down before he said...
6: Yeah, you look like you're in pretty good shape, Kurt.
2: Well, I've been playing handball all winter, Smiley. I'm only about 10 pounds overweight.
6: Well, what's with that off? You know, I took a big chance on you. 50 grand's a lot of dough. If you can help us, you'll be worth it.
2: I can help you.
6: That's a ticket. You've known me, and I've known you for a long time, Kurt. Say around the circuit that I'm hard-boiled. I am. I want to win every game we play. If a man makes a physical error, I never chew him out. But if he has a mental lapse, or if he doesn't give me all he's got every minute of every game, then all I can say is... Katie, bar the door. No loafing on the Blue Sox and no favorites. Everybody's job is up for grabs. If you're the best man for the job, you keep it. If you're not, chances are you won't be with us very long. Understand?
2: Smiley, I've always played like that.
6: I know it. And that's why I'm mighty glad I'll be having you playing for and not against us.
2: It didn't take me long to fit into the scheme of things with the Blue Sox. I got a kick out of the awe in which some of the youngsters held me, but after all, I was making headlines in the newspapers when they were blowing their noses in their mother's handkerchiefs. I showed Sawtell how he was tipping off his curve, and I worked with Abercrombie till he perfected a screwball that broke about 2 feet. Legs felt good, too, as we worked our way north, winding up our exhibition schedule. The night before we opened the season against the Lions, Kathy came to my hotel room.
5: Dad. Oh, Dad, I'm so glad to see you.
2: How is it, baby? Are you happy?
5: I'm delirious. But I did miss Joe so much when he was away at camp. This is the first year they wouldn't let the players' wives go down to Florida.
2: No, I don't blame Hank. How could a ball player keep his mind on his business with a beautiful wife like you around?
5: Oh, Dad.
2: Say, aren't you a little fleshier than you were, baby? Maybe you should have gone to training, too, huh?
5: It isn't that.
2: Oh, now, wait a minute. You're not,
5: Why not? The doctor says that about the last of October, the early part of November, you're going to become a grandfather.
2: Wow! Me, a grandfather? Oh, Kathy. Oh, darling. My
5: aren't
2: little girl. Oh, happy. I'm so high I could reach up to the moon and slug it over the left field fence for a homer. Are you sure?
5: Positive.
2: Well, we better start figuring right now with the little fellow. I'll put that money I saved into a college fund right away so it'll amount to something when he grows up. He won't be a ball player like his father and grandfather. Kathy, promise me you won't let him grow up to be a ball player.
5: Oh, you silly. In the first place, he may turn out to be a girl. And in the second place, Joe may want to have a say in his son's career.
2: I'll talk to Joe. Gee, it's going to seem funny tomorrow playing against the kid instead of on the same team with him.
5: Yes, and did you ever stop to consider the spot it puts me in? The two men I love best in the world, one on one side and one on the other. Which one am I going to root for?
2: Young Joe Banks started off like somebody lit a firecracker under him. He lit safely 33 times in his first 66 times at bat to lead the league with a phenomenal 500 average. And then at home against Pittsburgh, the kid hit safely in his last two times at bat. The next day, he was 4-for-4, and the following afternoon, he racked up another 4-for-4. And that was 10 straight hits and tied the National League record. Then the Blue Sox invaded the Lions' den. I was catching, and the first time Joe came to the plate...
7: Batting! Banks now batting! Trying for his 11th consecutive hit, which would break the National League record.
2: Hi, kid.
8: Hi, Pop.
2: You know we're going to fan you, don't you?
8: You know I'm going to clobber one, don't you?
2: We'll see.
9: Oh, come on.
8: Call for one like that a little closer and I'll murder
2: you. You do the swinging, I'll call the signals.
9: Oh!
8: What's the matter, Pop? You afraid of me? You going to walk me?
10: Cut out the yak, you two, and let's play ball.
2: I got to catch it, kid. I'm sorry, but I got to catch it. Yeah. I had to catch that foul pop up behind the plate in front of the screen, but I didn't. I never missed one like it before, but somehow it twisted out of my mitt and landed on the ground before I knew it. Back to Joe Fly to center on the next pitch to end his string was an anticlimax. When I came to the dugout after the inning was over, Smiley Cavanaugh was waiting.
6: So you dug it?
2: I didn't dog it, Smiley.
6: Cut the comedy. You could have grabbed that one with your eyes closed.
2: Oh, I know what you're thinking.
6: What I'm thinking. Kurt Winslow purposely dropped a foul pop-up so his son-in-law could have another chance at the record.
2: It wasn't that, Smiley. I swear it just slid out of my mitt.
6: Don't give me that. I told you last spring I never chew out a man for a physical error. But that wasn't physical.
2: I tell you it was. I never tried harder to catch a ball in my life.
6: That's for the birds. You're a third-string catcher until I can trade you. That is, if there's a club in the league that'll have you after this.
5: What's the straight dope, Dad?
2: I tried to catch it, baby.
5: Oh, I knew you did. Joe said he knew you did. He said you're too much of a ball player to do anything else. He said he'd have struck out intentionally if he hadn't thought so.
2: Joe's a good boy. I did my best to stop him, but I'm sorry he didn't break the record.
5: Oh, he's got plenty of time. For just a minute, Dad, I was afraid you'd done it for Joe and for me, but now I know different, and I'm glad.
2: The next couple of months were tough. Smiley wouldn't speak to me except to give me orders, and the ball club took its cue from him. I'd had leprosy. The players couldn't have given me a wider berth. And then along in August, we opened another series against the Lions in their home park. The first day, Telly Williams broke the middle finger of his meat hand. The next day, in the last of the eighth, Dave Sturgeon got badly spiked, blocking a runner at the plate, and that left me the only catcher. See, it must have almost killed Smiley, but he sent me in, and I finished the game. Following afternoon, just before the balls and strikes jump, Casey Conlon dusted off the plate. Smiley said to me,
6: "Yeah, I could have been wrong about you, Kurt. You can show me today."
2: When Hank broke the news, he traded me to the Blue Sox. I told him I'd always play for keeps against the Lions. That always is gone, and it still goes.
7: Batteries for today's game for the Lions. Ekstrom pitching, Perini catching. For the Blue Sox, Sartell pitching and Winslow catching.
6: Listen to those knuckleheads. Get out and show them, Kurt. Show them they don't know what they're booing about.
2: Well, the game was as tight as the top on a ketchup bottle. We scored one in the second. The Lions tied it in the seventh. We rocked along 1-1 as we went into the last half of the ninth. And then, with one away, Joe Banks drew four bad ones, and Arnie Sample, batting for extra, moved him to third and on a hit and run. Well, I had Jinx Bradley intentionally pass to fill the sacks and set up a force out at home or a double play. And the infield moved in on the edge of the grass as Wally Deskin came up to the plate. Wally swung on a belt-high fast one inside and lifted a high, towering fly to short left field. Look at that crazy kid, Cozy, tagged up on third like he was going to try to commit after the catch.
3: He's fast, Kurt.
2: Couldn't make it in a motorcycle. Oh, fool, that crazy little fool. He's coming in. Oh, out. He's out. He's out for the season. Maybe for good. He's got a broken leg.
11: Don't you want
2: any? Let him alone, catches. He's passed out. Oh, I didn't mean to do it, kid. I didn't mean to do it. But I had to block the plate. Well, I thought that ball game would never end. It went 17 innings before they finally beat us 2-1. It was after dark when I reached St. Jude's, the hospital where they'd taken Joe. Kathy was in the room with him.
5: Hello, Dad.
4: Hi, Pop.
2: Hi, kids. How do you feel, Joe?
4: Pretty good. It was a swell block you tossed at me, Pop.
2: Gee, I had to, kid. You were coming like a runaway tank.
4: I was trying to knock you flat. Who won?
2: You guys did. 17 innings, that's why I'm so late.
4: Oh, that's good.
11: Maybe we'll get in the World Series yet.
5: I think he's asleep. The doctor gave him something just before you came in.
2: How bad is it, baby?
5: Compound fracture. And his knee's torn all to pieces.
2: Oh. It's not so good.
5: The doctor says he might play again after a long rest.
2: Oh, sure he will.
5: I'm glad of one thing, Dad. People will know now that pop-up you missed was a plain old error.
2: So I had to cripple him to prove it. Remember I said I had 15,000 stashed away and it was yours whenever you need it? Well, darling, that still goes.
5: Oh, we won't need it, Dad, ever. Joe's father owns a big dairy farm in Wisconsin. We're going out there as soon as he can be moved. I think it'll be nice for your grandson to be born on a farm.
2: Holy cow, I'd almost forgotten. I'll move out as close to the farm as I can get. Joe and I, we'll teach him everything we know. He'll be great. He'll be the best. 20 years from now, we'll have another catcher in the family.

0: And now, your host, Frank Fay.
1: Don't you love a charming conversationalist? The type of person who has a knack of making the small talk of life sparkle with wit and personality. This art of conversation is not a trick learned from books. Rather, I think it springs ready born from a generous spirit. Good conversation is one of the true luxuries of life. Close as it is to us, on the tip of our tongue, so to speak, there never seems to be enough of it. That brings me to the point I want to make. Prayer is nothing more than good conversation with God. Children, in their trusting way, sense the truth of this. They never but think they are confiding directly into the ear of God. It's a pity we sometimes lose this trust when we grow up. It is we who change, not God, for He is changeless. So, family theater again reminds us the family that prays together stays together.
2: More things are wrought by prayer.

From Hollywood, Family Theater has brought you Another Catcher in the Family, starring Pat O'Brien and Betty Lynn. Frank Fay was your host. Others in our cast were Eddie Firestone, Ken Christie, Leo Cleary, and Billy Baucom. The script was written by Jack Mitchell, with music composed and conducted by Harry Zimmerman, and was directed and transcribed for Family Theater by Joseph F. Mansfield. This is Tony Lofrano expressing the wish of Family Theater that the blessing of God may be upon you and your home, and inviting you to be with us next week when Family Theater will present Last Run, starring Charlie Ruggles, Gail Storm, and Scotty Beckett. Join us, won't you? 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

0: You're listening to the Matinee Theater Hour on ABN, the Antioch Broadcasting Network. You've just heard an episode of Family Theater, which originally aired Wednesday, June 10th, 1953, 73 years ago today, titled Another Catcher in the Family. Here's an episode of Family Theater, which originally aired Thursday, June 10th, 1948, 78 years ago today. Its title, Once Upon a Golden Afternoon.
1: 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Maureen O'Sullivan is your hostess.
2: More things are wrought by prayer than this world dreams of.

0: One of the great joys we as parents have is to see our children growing up in the knowledge and love of God. Yes, and maybe growing up with them is the way to keep young always, for certainly their faith and trust in God is always an inspiration to our own faith. You know, children have a wonderful way of knowing that God is always close to them, and that He can and will hear their prayers. So often it happens that we lose much of the happiness of life because we forget the simplicity of childhood, the direct, simple way children have for love and laughter. Yes, and insight into the happiness of children, how we can add to their enjoyment and lightheartedness, is a way to recapture the joy that, as adults, we often lose. Love of God and daily family prayer in our homes gives lighthearted happiness and peace and harmony, because praying together as a family brings God close to all of us. Tonight is a special program. Family Theatre presents a story for children, for all children, from 6 to 65. A story that happened once on a golden afternoon, starring Tom Conway and Natalie Wood.
1: Maureen O'Sullivan will return after tonight's Family Theater story, Once on a Golden Afternoon, starring Natalie Wood and Tom Conway.

0: In the lounge of the Press Club in Washington, D.C., the annual banquet of the Press Club has drawn foreign correspondents from the four corners of the globe, editors from the nation's newspapers, and, of course, reporters of every description. The President of the United States is the guest of honor. People keep milling in and out. But in a far corner of the vast lounge sit two men, oblivious to the noise and excitement. Edward Kent, roving foreign correspondent for International Syndicate, and Jim Thorne, Washington correspondent for the Times Sentinel News.
1: Kent, this is really old home week for me. You know, I haven't seen you since, before the war.
2: And a few years before that, 1937 to be exact.
1: Yes, that's right, the London Economic Conference. We covered it together.
2: You covered it, Jim. I didn't. I got fired.
1: Say, what happened then? Somebody told me that you got fed up with the way things were happening in the world and wanted to get away from it all.
2: No, I ran into something better than the economic conference. At least I thought it was.
1: Mm-hmm. What was that?
2: The story on Alice Liddell.
1: Liddell? Was that the Whitechapel prisoner?
2: No, this was an 80-year-old, rosy-cheeked little lady who lived in the flat below me.
1: Mm-hmm.
2: I got fired when I missed the most important meeting of the conference because I waited to hear the story she told me about a golden afternoon.
1: Yeah?
2: It's a story known to everyone, but it actually happened to her, and the remembrance gave her the wonderment and simplicity of a child. You see, as a little girl, she lived near Christ College in Oxford. This was in 1864. And there was a young professor who taught mathematics at the college, and... Well, one day he'd promised to take the two Liddell girls, Edith and Alice, on a picnic. And they were waiting for him near the river.
3: Hello there. How is everyone on this glorious afternoon?
4: Well, aren't we on speaking terms?
5: Edith is angry.
4: Angry? At whom?
5: At you, Mr. Dodgson.
4: Oh, I see. And you, Alice, are you angry too?
5: Well, if I have to tell you that we're angry, then I can't be angry if I speak to you, can I?
4: No, you can't. Because when you speak to a person at whom you're angry, then you're no longer angry.
5: She is too. I am not.
4: I say, what is this all about?
5: Well, didn't you forget something?
4: Now let me see.
5: You promised to take us on a picnic.
4: Good heavens, I did forget. Now you wait here. I'll dash up to my room and get the picnic basket. We'll have it filled up, and we'll be rowing down the river in no time. I know just the spot for our picnic.

0: So, that's the story of Fair Rosamond. And over there, near the old monastery, is her burial place.
1: Oh, that's a beautiful story. Tell us another before we land, Mr. Dodgson.
0: Why, I've almost run out of stories. Oh, that bridge yonder has a little story. It's been here ever since the time of the Romans. And that is how Oxford got its present name. It was a ford for oxen to pass over. And so long before the Christian era, it was called Oxenford.
1: Oh!
0: Well, here we are. Isn't this a perfect place for a picnic?
1: Oh, I love it here.
0: I'll take the picnic basket. Alice, you the blanket, and you, Edith. Well, let me see. Will you chaperone the landing of the troops? Ready? Prima, Secunda, Tertia. Forward. What's this? Mutiny? I say forward and none of you move.
1: But you said Prima, Secunda, and Tertia. And they aren't here.
0: Edith is Prima. That's the first contingent. And you, Alice, are Secunda. That is the second. And I am Tertia.
1: Which is the third?
0: Right. And now let's be off to that shady tree out of the sun.

0: So, an apple for each of you, and we've cleaned the picnic basket. Here you are, Edith. And here's one for Alice. Catch it. Hurry, it's rolling down to the river.
1: Oh, it disappeared down that hole.
0: It'll take a longer hand than yours to reach it. I'm afraid we've lost it. You see, it's a rabbit hole, and it goes down deep.
1: What does the rabbit do down there?
2: Does he live down there all the time?
1: Of course not. He has to get air.
0: He comes out and eats shrubs.
2: Oh, look! There he is over in the bushes. He's a white rabbit. Catch him, Alice. Catch him.
0: Oh, you can't now. He's gone down the hole again.
1: Oh, he was such a pretty rabbit. Why did he want to go down that old dirty hole?
0: Oh, but it isn't an old dirty hole. It's rather a wonderful place down there. You see, up here the world is sometimes filled with things that are hard and cruel, and people who are sometimes thoughtless and unkind and selfish.
1: Do you mean like the jealous queen who killed Fair Rosamond?
0: Yes. But down there is a wonderland with mock turtles and lorries and griffins.
1: Oh, tell us about it. We'd like to go down there.
0: Well, you see, there's quite a story about this wonderland.
2: Story?
1: Please tell it to us.
2: Is it about the white rabbit?
1: And mock turtles?
0: Yes. And about a little girl who followed the white rabbit down into the hole. And suddenly, she found herself dropping.

0: And while she was falling, she was clutching at things on the way, saying...
1: Such a fall as this, I'll think nothing of tumbling downstairs. I wonder how many miles I've fallen. I must be somewhere near the center of the earth, I'm sure. What's that? Oh, oh, oh, I'm afraid.
2: The Duchess. Won't she be savage if I've kept her waiting?
1: If you please, sir. Master Rabbit.
2: Oh, my fur and whiskers. Where are my gloves and fan? I'll have to be on the way.
1: Dear, dear, how queer everything is down here. I wonder if I've been changed. I feel so different. But if I'm not the same, the next question is, who in the world am I? Well, if I'm really Alice Liddell, I'll remember my little poem. Now, let's see. How doth the little crocodile improve his shining tail and pour the waters of the Nile on every golden scale? How cheerfully he seems to grin, how neatly spread his claws, and welcome little fishes in with gentle, smiling jaws. I'm sure those are not the right words. I must be somebody else after all. And I shall have to live in this pokey little hole and have no toys to play with. Oh, hello, Mr. Mouse. Where's the cat?
3: What?
1: Oh, I beg your pardon. I quite forgot you didn't like cats. We won't talk about that any longer.
3: As if I would talk on such a subject. Our family always hated cats. Nasty, low, vulgar things. Don't let me hear the name again.
1: Mouse dear, do come back, and we won't talk about cats anymore.
3: Very well.
1: You know, you promised to tell me your history. Why do you hate C-A-T-S?
3: Oh, yes. Mine is a long and sad tail.
1: It certainly is a long tail. But why do you call it sad?
3: Silly girl, what are you talking about?
1: Your tail. Oh, look. Look at all those funny things near the pool.
3: Funny? What is so funny about a dodo and a larvae and a caterpillar?
1: Oh, I know what a caterpillar is. But what is he doing over there?
3: Smoking his pipe.
1: That's a funny thing. And he's sitting on top of a mushroom.
3: And why not?
1: Oh, I'm sure I don't know. But he has large, lonely eyes. I know he must be very unhappy.
3: Who can tell? Who can tell?
1: I'll go and talk to him.

0: Mr. Caterpillar.
1: Who are you?
0: I hardly know, sir.
1: Explain yourself.
0: I can't, sir, because I'm not myself, you see.
1: I don't see.
0: Oh, I'm afraid it's very confusing.
1: It isn't.
0: Maybe not to you, but I'll go away if you don't want to be friendly.
1: Come back. I have something important to say.
0: What, sir?
1: Keep your temper.
0: What?
1: Keep your temper.
0: Is that all you have to say?
1: No, but that's most important.
0: Oh.
1: So you think you've changed, do you?
0: I'm afraid I have, sir. I keep growing and shrinking, and I'm not the same size for 10 minutes. And I can't remember things.
1: Can't remember what things?
0: I tried to say, how doth the busy bee? But it came out different.
1: Oh, then recite. You are old, Father Wiggins.
0: All right, I'll try.
2: You are old, Father William, the young man said, and your hair has become very white. And yet you incessantly stand on your head. Do you think at your age it is right?
3: In my youth, Father William replied to his son, I feared it might injure the brain. But now that I'm perfectly sure I have none, why, I do it again and again.
0: You are old, said the youth, as I mentioned before, and have grown most uncommonly fat. Yet you turned a back somersault in at the door. Pray, what is the reason for that?
3: In my youth, said the sage, as he shook his gray locks, I kept all my limbs very supple. By the use of this ointment, 1 shilling a box. Allow me to sell you a couple.
0: You are old, said the youth, and your jaws are too weak for anything tougher than suet. Yet you finish the goose with the bones and the beak. Pray, how do you manage to do it?
3: In my youth, said his father, I took to the law and argued each case with my wife. And the muscular strength which it gave to my jaw has lasted the rest of my life.
0: You're too old, said the youth. One would hardly suppose that your eyes were as steady as ever. Yet you balanced an eel on the end of your nose. What made you so awfully clever?
3: I have answered 3 questions, and that is enough, said his father. Don't give yourself airs. Do you think I can listen all day to such stuff? Be off, or I'll kick you downstairs.
1: Kick him downstairs? I am ashamed of you. It is not said right.
0: Not quite right, I'm afraid, sir.
1: It's wrong from beginning to end.
0: Well, that's because I've become so small.
1: You're quite big enough.
0: Oh, but 3 inches is a wretched height to be.
1: It's a very good height indeed. I'm almost 3 inches.
0: But I'm not used to it.
1: But you will be in time. 1 side will make you taller, and the other side will make you grow shorter.
0: 1 side of what?
1: Of the mushroom, of course.
0: You mean eat it?
1: Of course. Oh, here he comes. Here he comes. I must be away.
4: The Duchess. Oh, my dear paws. Oh, my fur and whiskers. She'll get me executed. As sure as ferrets are ferrets.
0: Oh, Mr. Rabbit.
4: Oh, dear.
0: Wait, Mr. Rabbit. Where are you going? Don't leave me here alone.
5: Oh, Mr. Rabbit.
0: Now I know I must be lost. If I were only home again, I'd love everybody so much more. Oh. Oh.
6: Hey, Mommy, Mom.
0: Who are you?
6: I'm the Cheshire Cat.
0: The Cheshire Cat? What are you grinning at?
6: I'm mad.
0: Oh.
6: And you're mad. We're all mad here. Meow.
0: How do you know I'm mad?
6: You must be, or you wouldn't be here.
0: Would you tell me then which way I ought to go?
6: That depends on where you want to get.
0: I don't much care where.
6: Well, then it doesn't matter which way you go. Over that way lives the Mad Hatter. In the opposite way is the March Hare. They're both mad.
0: I've seen hatters before, so I'll go to see... Oh, what are you doing?
6: Vanishing.

0: cutting.
1: Personal remarks are very rude.
0: Then why is a raven like a writing desk?
1: Oh, now we shall have some fun. I love riddles.
2: You mean you can find out the answer?
1: Exactly so.
2: Then say what you mean.
1: I do. At least, I mean what I say. That's the same thing, you know.
2: You might as well say I get what I like is the same thing as I like what I get.
0: Or I breathe when I sleep is the same thing as I sleep when I breathe. Have you guessed the riddle yet?
1: No, I give up. What's the answer?
0: I haven't the slightest idea.
2: Nor I.
1: You're just wasting time.
2: What time is it?
0: It's 6 o'clock.
2: It's time to eat. I'm getting hungry.
0: Have you seen the mock turtle yet?
1: I don't even know what a mock turtle is.
3: It's the thing mock turtle soup is made from.
2: Are you hungry?
1: I don't think.
2: Then don't talk. It's time to go.

0: I'm sure the Mock Turtle should be somewhere on the seashore.
1: Oh. Oh.
0: There you are. You must be the Mock Turtle.
1: Oh, oh, I am. Sit down and don't speak a word.
0: Not a word? But you are going to tell your story.
1: Not a word.
0: Well, sir, I don't see how you can finish if you don't even begin.
1: Once? Oh, oh. Once I was a real turtle.
0: Thank you, sir. That was a very interesting story.
1: But, I'm not finished.
0: No?
1: No. When we were little, though you mayn't believe it, we went to school in the sea.
0: Oh!
1: The master was an old turtle. We called him Tortoise.
0: Why did you call him Tortoise if he wasn't one?
1: You know, you really are very dull. We called him Tortoise because he taught us.
0: Oh, but how many hours a day did you do your lessons?
1: 10 the first day, 9 the next, and so on.
0: That was a curious plan.
1: Well, that's why they're called lessons, because they lessen from day to day.
0: Oh, look, what is that?
1: The lobster quadrille.
0: They're going to dance?
1: Why, of course. Form two lines. Advance twice. Change lobsters. Get that jellyfish out of the way. Now out to sea and don't be slow. Turn a somersault and there you go.
0: It was a beautiful dance. Oh, here he comes again.
2: My whiskers and fur, the Duchess. In the Duchess. She'll have me executed, as sure as carrots are carrots.
0: Oh, Mr. Rabbit.
2: Oh, dear, dear, what do you want?
0: I'd like to see the Duchess.
2: She's in a stew. Oh, dear, oh, dear.
0: Wait, Mr. Rabbit, I'll go with you.

0: Duchess, I didn't know you looked so big and funny.
1: Well, you don't know much, and that's a fact.
0: Oh, be careful, Duchess. You'll boil the pot over and we'll all be burned.
1: If everybody minded their own business, the world would go round a needle faster than it does.
0: Which would not be an advantage.
1: Why?
0: Well, just think what it would do to the day and night. You see, the Earth takes 24 hours to turn on its axis.
1: Speaking of axis, it's time to chop off her head.
2: Oh, dear. You're hot-tempered, Duchess.
1: Maybe it's the pepper that makes people hot-tempered. I can't tell just now what the moral of that is, but I'll remember it in a bit.
0: Perhaps it hasn't one.
1: Tut, tut, child. Everything's got a moral, if only you can find it. Everything's got a moral.
0: Oh?
1: There it is. Oh, 'tis love. 'Tis love that makes the world go round.
0: Somebody said that it's done by everybody minding their own business.
1: The moral of that is birds of a feather flock together.
0: How fond you are of finding morals in things.
1: Oh, yes. The moral of that is be what you would seem to be, or more simply said, never imagine yourself to be otherwise than what it might appear to others that you are or appear to be.

0: Alice. Alice. Wake up, Alice.
1: I say, look at Alice. She's crying.
0: Alice, wake up. What's the matter?
1: The white rabbit is so unfriendly.
0: Oh, we'll have to give him a good talking to the next time.
1: Oh, but you didn't finish the story.
0: I couldn't very well. In the middle of it, Edith went off to pick daisies and you went fast asleep.
1: Then I must have dreamed about the mouse and the duchess and the turtle and the rabbit.
0: Well, not exactly. I started telling you a story about them and...
1: Oh, I remember. It was a wonderful story.
0: A story just for you, Alice. And for Edith.
1: Will you write it down so I can remember it always?
0: Write it down? Yes. And I'll call it A Golden Afternoon.
1: No. Call it Alice in Wonderland. Then it'll be just for me.
0: Wouldn't you want it for all your friends, too?
1: Oh, yes. For everybody.
0: For all of us who are children always. A story to remember the simple joys of childhood and the happy summer days.
2: Well, that was the story Alice Pleasance Liddell told me. That's why I missed the meeting of the London Economic Conference and got fired.
3: The original Alice in Wonderland? Well, no.
2: That's right. Later, Dodgson asked a George MacDonald to draw pictures for little Alice Liddell's book. MacDonald showed the manuscript to Macmillan, the publisher, who decided the book should be published for the millions of Alices throughout the world.
3: But I thought Lewis Carroll wrote Alice in Wonderland.
2: Oh, that happened because Dodgson was a professor of mathematics at Oxford.
3: Oh.
2: He thought everyone would laugh if they knew he'd written that book. So he used his first and middle names twisted around. His first name, Charles, was made Carroll, and his middle name, Ludwig, became Lewis. Lewis Carroll.
3: And what happened to little old rosy cheek lady?
2: Well, she died a short time later.
3: Mm-hmm.
2: I was fortunate enough to have seen the original book that he'd written for her, though. And inscribed on the cover was Lewis Carroll's last dedication.
0: To the little girl who has been my inspiration, Alice Pleasance Liddell, my Alice in Wonderland.

You know, sometimes it's good to be able to daydream into a child's world of wonderment, where life's most beautiful lessons are learned. Most of us can recall at least one golden afternoon, an afternoon away from the world of reality that's often so thoughtless. If the world today needs anything, it's first a renewal of faith, a renewal of trust in God and in His eternal providence. If only all of us could get back to those simple truths, if only all homes would get back to the daily practice of family prayer, this indeed would be a better and a happier world. A world where there would be true brotherhood of all men in the lasting fatherhood of God. Let us tonight make this simple dedication of our families to God. Let us dedicate a short period every day to the practice of family prayer in our homes. For there is a joy and a happiness in daily family prayer, and there is this lasting assurance that the family that prays together stays together.

0: Before saying goodnight, I'd like to thank Tom Conway and Natalie Wood for their performances this evening. Our thanks to John Slott and Emil Frank for writing tonight's play, and to Max Ter for his music. This production of Family Theatre Incorporated was directed by David Young. Others who appeared in tonight's play were Virginia Gregg, Anne Whitfield, Dick Ryan, Fred Shields, Howard McNear, Earl Keane, and Cy Kendall. Next week, our Family Theatre stars will be Joan Loring and Louise Beavers in Fear is a Little Word. Your host will be Bob Crosby. This is Maureen O'Sullivan saying good night, and God bless you.
1: 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Be with us next week at this same time when our Family Theatre stars will be Joan Loring and Louise Beavers with Bob Crosby as host. Tony Lafrano speaking.

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0: 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Its title, Once Upon a Golden Afternoon. 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

0: 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Here's an episode of Challenge of the Yukon. This episode originally aired Friday, June 10th, 1949, 77 years ago today. Its title, A Boy and His Dog.
1: Now, as gunshots echo across the windswept, snow-covered reaches of the wild Northwest, Quaker Puffed Wheat and Quaker Puffed Rice, the breakfast cereal shot from guns, present the Challenge of the Yukon. It's Yukon King, swiftest and strongest lead dog of the Northwest, blazing the trail for Sergeant Preston of the Northwest Mounted Police in his relentless pursuit of lawbreakers.
2: On King, on your huskies!
1: Gold, gold discovered in the Yukon. 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Quaker Puffed Rice or Quaker Puffed Wheat. It was just before the spring thaw when Sergeant Preston and King moved along the frozen trail a few miles from Selkirk. When they reached a small cabin on the trail, Sergeant Preston stopped the team.
3: Okay.
4: Bobby Small's going to be surprised with the birthday present we brought him, isn't he, fella? Come along, King. We'll take it in to him.
5: Sergeant Preston and King, come in out of the cold.
4: Thanks, Ned. Come on, King.
6: Hello, Sergeant. It's good to see you.
4: It's good to see you, too, Susie. Where's Bobby?
6: Oh, he's in the other room. I'll call him. Bobby, Sergeant Preston and King are here.
7: They are? Oh, golly. Hi, Sergeant.
4: Hi, Bobby.
7: Oh, King. I was hoping you'd get here before my birthday was over. You said you would. I'm 9 today.
4: King sure is glad to see you, Bobby.
7: Gosh, I wish King could stay here all the time.
4: Well, King and I have work to do together. But maybe this will take King's place, Bobby. Happy birthday.
7: Golly, I was wondering what that covered basket was for.
4: It's your birthday present from King and me. Here, take it. See what's in it.
7: I'll put it on the floor and then uncover it. King's as anxious as I am to have the cover off.
8: Well, so am I, Bobby. Hurry up. I'm dying to see what it is.
7: All right. Oh, look.
9: What is it?
7: A puppy. A pure white puppy. May I take him out? May I, Sergeant?
4: Of course. It's time he woke up anyway. All he does is sleep.
7: I'll lift him out. Come on, puppy.
8: Oh, isn't that the cutest dog, Ned? Look at him licking Bobby's face.
9: Yeah, and look at King watching. Did you thank Sergeant Preston, Bobby?
7: Oh, I forgot. Thanks a lot, Sergeant. Does he have a name? Does he?
4: Why, not yet. He's your dog, so you name him.
7: Then I'm going to call him Whitey. That's it, Whitey.
8: Oh, that's a fine name, Bobby.
4: Yes, it is. And now it's up to you, Bobby, to take good care of Whitey.
7: Oh, golly, I sure will, Sergeant.
4: I'm sure you will. How are things going, Ned? Getting anything from your claim?
9: A little. Not much, though. I borrowed from Mr. Mallon, the Selkirk banker, to tide us over until after the thaw. Working conditions will be better then, and I'm sure we'll get a lot more from the claim.
4: I hope so, Ned. Well, King and I better get along. I want to go on into Selkirk before supper time.
8: Oh, I was hoping you could stay a while.
9: Yeah, so was I.
4: Well, I have to go on through to Dawson. It's a long trip. King and I'll be back this way in 2 or 3 months. We'll see you then.
3: 3 months went by. The thaw had come and the spring was giving way to summer. The pup, Whitey, had grown into a beautiful fluffy dog, and he and Bobby were inseparable. One day, after Bobby had taken Whitey to the general store in town, banker Mallon's 10-year-old son, Richard, entered his father's office at the bank.
10: Well, Richard, what brings you here? Right now, I'm pretty busy, and I...
11: I want a dog. A dog all my own.
10: A dog? Now, see here, Richard. No matter what I buy you, you soon tire of it. Anyway, I have plenty of dogs. They're the best money can buy.
11: But you use them for your dog team. I want a dog of my own.
10: Look, Richard, don't talk nonsense. I don't believe in making a pet of a dog. I'll give you a dollar.
11: I don't want a dollar. I want a dog. Why can't I have one? Why can't I?
10: Oh, stop that infernal whining.
11: Oh, I don't care. I want you to buy me a dog.
10: All right, all right. I'll get you a dog as soon as I find one worth buying. Now, go home.
11: No, I don't want just any old dog. I want Whitey.
10: Whitey? What are you talking about?
11: Bobby Small has a dog. A fluffy white dog, and his name is Whitey. And that's the dog I want.
10: Now, be sensible, Richard. How can you have that dog if Bobby Small owns him?
11: You can buy him for me.
10: Ridiculous.
11: I want Whitey. I don't want any other old dog, just Whitey. Bobby Small's poor, and he has Whitey, and we're rich. You can make him sell Whitey. You can make him if you want to.
10: If he doesn't want to sell the dog, there's no way I can make him do it. So don't... Look, son, you run along home and stop going into a tantrum. Maybe there is a way to get that dog for you after all.
11: All right. But if I don't get Whitey,
10: I'll go home and be patient. I think in a day or two, you'll own the dog you want. I'll go home.
11: Gosh, when I get him, I'll use a whip to make him learn tricks. I'll go home and wait till you get Whitey for me, like you promised. Goodbye, Dad.
3: The next day, in response to a note from banker Mallon, Bobby's father, Ned Small, went to the bank. As he seated himself in a chair across from Mr. Mallon, Ned spoke apologetically.
9: I can guess why you sent for me, Mr. Mallon. My note is almost 30 days overdue. But I'm sure that in another month I'll be able to pay it in full.
10: I can't wait that long, Small.
9: But on the due date when I came to tell you payment would be delayed, you said it was all right.
10: I'm sorry. But I have to demand payment at once.
9: No, you can't do that. The claim's just beginning to pay off. I have a wife and boy, and I...
10: No, I don't like to think of you losing your cabin and claim for so small an amount. Perhaps there is a way to extend that note.
9: What way? If there's any other way, you know I'd be...
10: You own a dog, a white dog, don't you?
9: Yes. Well, not exactly. You see, my boy owns that white dog. But what's the dog got to do with the note?
10: Just this, Small. I'd be willing to extend that note if you'll turn over that white dog to me.
9: No, that's impossible. It would break Bobby's heart to lose Whitey.
10: Well, I guess that's about all there is to say, Small. I'll expect to see you in the morning with your answer. Good day to you, sir.
9: Goodbye, Mr. Mallon.
3: That evening, Bobby Small went to bed with Whitey curled up at his feet. His father had sent him to bed earlier than usual, and Bobby couldn't go to sleep. As he lay staring at the barren landscape beyond the window, he heard his father speak in the other room.
12: Susie, I have something to tell you that I didn't want Bobby to hear. Now that he's sleeping, I'll talk it over with you.
6: Well, what is it, Ned? I knew something was wrong when he came in.
9: Mr. Mallon wants payment on that note in full. He wants it right away. And if it isn't paid, he's going to take over the cabin and the claim.
6: Oh, no, he wouldn't.
9: He would and he will.
8: Oh, Ned, what are we going to do?
9: He gave me only one way out. Unless, of course, we pay the money.
8: What way is that?
9: He's willing to take Whitey and extend the note.
8: Take Whitey? Oh, no, Ned, we couldn't let him have Whitey. Why, the dog belongs to Bobby, and it would break the boy's heart to lose him.
9: I know all that, honey. But, well, we're desperate. It's our only chance to save ourselves. Susie, I'll have to let Malin have way. And we'd better tune in and get some rest now. I have to go to town early in the morning.
13: Whatever you say.
7: Whitey, did you hear? They're going to give you away to that old rich banker. Oh, Whitey, I can't let them do it. I just can't. I'm not going to let them. I won't let you belong to someone else. As soon as I get dressed, I'll take you away. Then they won't give you away, I bet you. We'll get out through the window and go far away, Whitey. So that old Mr. Mallet can't ever take you away from me.
3: Later that night, the town of Selkirk was startled by a muffled explosion. Within a few minutes, a crowd of men were in the street to see what had happened.
14: Hey, what happened?
15: Where was the explosion? Here comes Ted. Hey, Ted, what happened?
16: Where's the constable? Somebody just blew up the safe in the bank and got away.
14: What?
16: Yeah, there was two of them. I saw them riding off out the other end of town. Somebody find the constable while I tell Banker Mallon.
14: All right, get up.
15: Let's get after them.
3: The following morning, Sergeant Preston and King stopped before the constable's office.
4: Move, Blackie. What else? Come on, King.
17: Well, Sergeant Preston and King.
4: Hello, Jim.
17: I'm sure glad to see you here right now, Sergeant.
4: Huh? Something happened?
17: Yes. The Selkirk Bank was robbed last night. They took about $20,000 from the vault.
4: That's bad news for Mallon.
17: Yeah, he's having a fit. I tried to trail the two crooks. Someone saw two of them hightailing it out of town. But I lost the trail. I came back to see if I could pick up any clues around town as to their identity.
4: Perhaps King and I can help.
17: You sure can. King can follow their trail and maybe pick it up where I lost it.
4: We'll do our best,
18: Sergeant
4: Jim.
18: Preston. What? Gosh, I'm sure glad to see you in town.
4: Well, hello, Ned.
17: Sergeant, Bobby ran away last night.
4: Bobby ran away? Well, why would he do that?
17: Well, it's really my fault, I guess. You must have heard Susie and me talking about giving Whitey to Banker Mallon.
4: Giving Whitey to Banker Mallon? Well, why do that? I gave that dog to Bobby. Don't you want him to have Whitey?
17: Yes, of course we do. He'd be brokenhearted without Whitey. But, well, Mallon holds a note for $300, wants it paid in full today. He offered to take Whitey and extend the note. Otherwise, he'll take our cabin and claim it. Sergeant, please find my boy. He can keep Whitey no matter what happens. But you must find our boy.
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0: Now to continue our story. After leaving his parents' cabin, Bobby Small, with Whitey at his side, headed along the trail south of Selkirk. The loneliness of the barren country was accentuated by the twilight of the Yukon night. And as Bobby trudged along, he tried to bolster his courage by talking to Whitey.
1: We aren't afraid, are we, Whitey? I bet your mom and daddy will be sorry they were going to give you to Mr. Mallon when they wake up and find us gone, too. But I wish I could be with them.
0: For a few moments, the boy and his dog moved slowly along the trail in silence. Then, coming to a tree stump alongside the trail, Bobby stopped and sat down. Whitey stood for a moment watching. Then, moving close to Bobby, the dog put his head on the boy's lap and whined.
1: I bet you miss him, don't you, Whitey? But we have to leave or they'll give you away. I don't want to go away. I want Mom and Daddy. Oh, Whitey, I am afraid. I am.
0: For a few moments, Bobby sat sobbing with his arms around his dog. And then suddenly he sat up and listened.
1: Somebody's coming along the trail. We better hide quick, Whitey, or they'll take you away from me. We'll hide behind this tree stump. Down, Whitey, down.
2: Come on. Taking that gold from the bank vault was easy, Hank. We'll be a long ways away by morning.
3: Yeah. We'll head for Whitehorse and make it through the pass to the state.
2: Hold there.
3: Hey, look, they're behind that stump. Come out of there, you, or you'll get a bullet.
1: Oh, golly, Whitey, now you did it. We're coming out.
3: Hey, look, Jake, a kid and a dog.
1: Quiet, Whitey, quiet.
2: What are you doing out here, kid?
1: I'm running away, that's what.
3: Running away, huh? Who are you running away from?
1: Oh, from home, because my daddy was going to give my dog to Mr. Mallon, the banker. Are you robbers? I heard you say you took gold from the bank vault.
2: Hey, do you hear that, Hank? The kid overheard us talk.
3: Yeah, what about it? Ain't afraid of a kid like him, are you?
2: It isn't him I'm afraid of, you fool. But if someone gets on our trail and runs on to the kid, he'll tell him about us.
3: That's right. I didn't think of that.
2: We better do away with him right now.
3: Now, hold on. I don't go for murdering a kid. Anyhow, the Monties never give up on a murder charge. No matter where you go, they finally get you.
2: Yeah, we can take him along with us and drop him off a few miles outside of Whitehorse then. Before he gets there to tell him anything, we'll be on our way through the pass of Skagway.
3: All right, that's better. Now, look, kid, we're going to help you run away, see? You can ride up here with me.
1: No, I'm not going to ride with any bank robbers, so there.
2: Fresh for a size, too. I'll get down and lift him up to you, Hank. Steady, fella. All right, kid.
3: What's up with that dog?
2: You kidding? He's just an overgrown pup. Get out of my way, you mongrel. Now, come on, get up there on the horse with Hank.
1: No!
2: Grab his hand, Hank. Here he is.
1: I don't want to go with you. I don't want to.
3: Get up and sit still. What about the dog, Jake?
2: He can follow along behind. Steady, fella. All right, let's get going. Get up.
3: Get up. Get up.
0: Meantime, Sergeant Preston and King, with Ned Small and Jim, the constable, rode the trail toward Ned's cabin.
4: You sure, Jim, that the two men you followed were the ones who robbed the bank?
5: Well, I can't be positive, but men in town said the crooks rode this way and that there were two of them. No one could give a description.
4: If they're the ones, I'll have the go with them.
6: But what about my boy? You've got to do something about finding him.
4: I know how you feel, Ned. When we reach your cabin, Jim can stop there and try to pick up Bobby's trail. He can't have gone very far. You and Jim can hunt for Bobby while I go after the crooks with King. At the same time, I'll keep my eyes open for Bobby and his dog. Now let's hurry a bit. Come on, Blackie.
6: Get along there. Get up.
0: After leaving Jim and Ned at the cabin, Sergeant Preston and King continued on to the point where the constable had lost the trail of the two horsemen. They had ridden into a shallow creek and had followed it for some time. But though the constable had been thrown off the trail, King wasn't easily fooled.
4: Well, there, ho, Buggy. All right, King, find them, fella.
0: The intelligent dog stood sniffing the air a moment. The scent of the horses and men they had been following still clung to the bushes along the creek. And King, with a bark, started running along the bank, following the scent.
4: Good boy, King. Come on, Blackie.
0: A couple of miles farther on, King picked up the scent where the horsemen had left the creek and turned back onto the trail. When Sergeant Preston and King reached the point where the crooks had caught up to Bobby and his pup, King stopped, sniffing the air and whining.
4: Go there! What is it, King?
0: King recognized the scent of Bobby and the pup. Up to this point, the crooks had ridden a branch trail from the creek, so King hadn't picked up the boy's scent before. Now he tried to tell his master.
4: Guess I don't understand, fella. Find them, King. After them, fella. Come on, Blackie.
0: Having ridden all night, the crooks, Jake and Hank, had turned off the trail and made their way to a deserted prospector's shack back in the hills. They had tied Bobby's hands and feet, and then, with Whitey the pup inside with them, they had rested a few hours. It was afternoon when they were getting ready to push on.
3: Jake, while you get our stuff together, I'll go out and get the horses saddled.
2: All right, Hank. It's about time we got started.
3: I won't be long.
2: Hey, don't let that mutt get away.
3: I'll get him. Hey, come back here. Come back here! Here, boy, here, come here! Yeah, that darn dog's running up the hill behind the cabin. Must be chasing something. Jake will have to come out and help me. Hey, somebody riding up the trail.
2: Oh, what's the matter?
3: Rider coming up the trail. Looks like a Monty to me. What are we going to do, Jake?
2: Quick, lift the cover of that big wood box in the corner. We hide the gold in there under a few logs. I'll go get it.
3: Hurry up, Jake.
2: Here's the gold.
3: What about the kid?
1: I hope it is Amani. He'll take you to jail, I'll bet.
2: Oh, he's already tied up. We'll gag him and put him in the wood box, too. It's big enough. Come on.
1: No, I don't want to be put in the wood
2: Shut
1: box.
2: Shut up, dear. This bandana will keep you quiet.
1: No.
3: Hey, he can't make any noise now. Grab his feet.
2: You got it?
3: Wait, and let go a minute. Push the logs aside. We'll lay the kid in, cover him with that jute bag, and then put a few logs on top.
2: Yeah. With the kid and the gold hid in there, there won't be any evidence against us. We can bluff out of it. Yeah, now put him in.
3: Yeah.
2: There we are. Now cover him and the gold with a jute bag.
3: Yeah, here it is. Now the logs. There. Think the kid will smother in there?
2: Oh, he'll have enough air. Now sit down at the table and we look like we're playing cards when that Monty rides up. Don't look upset or surprised or nothing. Come on. All right, deal the cards out quick.
3: All right. Door's still open. We'll just look unconcerned when he rides up.
2: Yeah, he's got a dog with him.
3: Yeah, they don't mean nothing. Here they come.
7: Oh, there.
3: Come on. Well, we got company, Jake. Amani.
2: Hi there.
7: I have some questions to ask you.
2: Sure, go right ahead.
7: I trailed you two from Selkirk. The bank was robbed there last night, as you might know. Your trail led from the bank.
2: Well, that's natural. Hank and me had business at the bank before we set out on the trail.
7: You mind if I search those saddlebags over there?
3: Well, I'll go right ahead.
7: Watch them, King.
3: I guess you're barking up the wrong tree, Sergeant. You can't find anything to tie us in with that robbery.
7: Well, there's nothing in your saddlebags. Who are you and where are you heading?
3: I'm Hank Miller. He's Jake Carver. We come through from Indian Creek. We're heading for Whitehorse.
7: I see. Tell me, if you didn't rob the bank, why did you try to cover your trail by riding in the shallow creek?
2: Oh, we figured it'd be a shortcut, that's all. Can't save any time by cutting across the muskeg. It's too treacherous. Creek bed is firm.
7: Well, of course, that could be your reason for following the creek.
3: Yeah, of course it could.
7: King, it's a trouble, fella.
0: The great dog, King, recognized the scent of Bobby Small. He went to the cot in the corner. Then sniffed at the wood box.
7: What's the matter, King?
3: Hey, maybe it's because he got the scent of the animal that was in here. Just as we were riding toward the shack, a small bear or something beat it out the open door.
7: Oh? Well, that could be it. Here, King, never mind, fella.
2: You got any more questions, Sergeant?
7: Maybe I have made a mistake.
3: Yeah. You know, Sergeant, you can't pin anything on us without proof. You can see the gold isn't hid in here anywhere, no place to hide it.
7: That wood box might be a good place.
3: Well, let's look in it, then. Hey, you see? Nothing but logs in there.
7: Guess you're right.
2: You don't think we'd hide the gold in there if we had stolen it, do you? That's about the first place anyone would look.
7: Yes, that's true. All right, close it up. Well, King, looks as though we... That pup, that's Bobby Small's dog.
3: I wonder where that pup come from.
2: Funny he'd be way out here alone.
0: Sergeant Preston wasn't completely convinced, but he knew that without evidence he had nothing to go on. He watched the pup Whitey as he ran to the cot, whining. Then Whitey went to the wood box, and first sniffing strongly, the little dog began to bark and whine furiously. Then he began to scratch at the wood box.
3: Hey, he caught that bear scent, too.
7: Maybe, But there's something in that wood box right now that's excited that pup. I'll take another look.
8: As Sergeant Preston started toward the wood box, Jake rose from his chair and quickly drew a gun. The Mountie's back was to him, and he was unaware of the danger. But the great dog King knew immediately there was danger in a pointed gun. And as Jake aimed at Preston's back, King sprang with a deep-throated growl.
6: Oh, take him off! Help!
7: King, down, fella. Easy. Oh. Well, you drew a gun, eh?
3: Yeah, he did, but yours won't do you any good.
7: All right, Hank. Take this and this. What's up, King? Now I'll look in that wood box. One side, Whitey. Bobby Small. I'll put you on the cot, son. There. Now to take that gag out and untie you. That's got it. You all right, Bobby?
1: Sergeant Preston, they put me in there. They're in the gold, too. They robbed the bank.
7: Don't cry now, Bobby. You'll be all right.
1: Daddy!
5: Bobby! My boy. We were coming along the trail and heard the dogs barking. I see you caught the crooks.
7: Yes, Jim. There they are. The gold's in that wood box. They tried to bluff out of it and almost succeeded.
5: There's a reward for the capture posted by the bank. $500.
7: Good. It will go to Bobby.
1: You won't give Whitey away, will you, Daddy? Say you won't.
6: No, of course not, son. Anyway, with that reward, we can pay the note so we can keep our cabin and claim, and you can keep Whitey.
1: Oh, golly. Gee, Whitey, you're sort of a hero, and I'll always keep you.
7: Of course you will, Bobby. You and Whitey are a fine pair. King led me here and saved me from a bullet. But Whitey led me to you and the gold.
6: Gosh, I'm glad this is over. Catching those crooks and finding Bobby at the same time is wonderful. Makes everything turn out right for Susie and Bobby and me.
1: Mm, yeah, and for Whitey, too, doesn't it, Whitey?
5: Get this dog away, will you?
7: All right, King, let him up, boy. On your feet, Jake. You and Hank are headed for jail. This case is closed.
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7: It all began when King and I found a beautiful girl trying to revive an unconscious man on the trail. We found out that the man had been beaten up on orders of a ruthless mine owner. In trying to block his crooked plans, King and I nearly became the victims of a cleverly planned explosion at midnight.
0: Be sure to hear this exciting adventure Wednesday. These radio dramas, a feature of the Challenge of the Yukon Incorporated, are created and produced by George W. Trendle, directed by Fred Flowerday, and edited by Fran Stryker. The part of Sergeant Preston is played by Paul Sutton. They are brought to you by Quaker Puffed Wheat and Quaker Puffed Rice, the breakfast cereal shot from guns. 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So long. The Challenge of the Yukon will be heard next Wednesday and every Wednesday until September, when we will resume our regular Monday, Wednesday, and Friday broadcasts. 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
9: 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You just heard an episode of Challenge of the Yukon, which originally aired Friday, June 10th, 1949, 77 years ago today. Its title? A Boy and His Dog. Here's an episode of The Lone Ranger, which originally aired Friday, June 10th, 1938, 88 years ago today. Its title? The Clue of the Lazy Y.

0: Throughout the western United States, the career of the mysterious phantom figure of the plains has been told and retold until the present day. He did more than any other individual to bring law and order to the lawless frontier. With his great horse Silver and his faithful Indian companion Tonto, he roamed the west, fighting crime wherever he found it. And now, the thundering hoofs of Silver return us to those days of danger and adventure. The Lone Ranger rides again.
1: Come on, Silver! We must hurry, old fellow! There's trouble ahead, and Tonto is waiting for us! Hi-yo, Silver! Away!
0: As the Lone Ranger rode by on Silver, he said there was trouble on the trail ahead. Nearly 12 miles from the town of Cranston, two men, hidden in a gully, watched the approach of a horseman. The older of the two, Ed Scott, was in his 40s, with features that bore the marks of his years of crime. The younger, Lefty Cullen, was under 30, but his mouth was thin and cruel. The stock of the rifle he held to his shoulder revealed notches representing a dozen killings. They stared at the nearing rider until he came within range, and then...
2: There. I reckon we got him all right, Lefty.
3: Looks like it, Ed. We sure knocked him out of his saddle anyhow.
2: Pretty good shooting, I calls it, for that distance.
3: Yeah.
2: We'll get on our horses to make sure he's done for.
3: Here's hoping he's got them papers on him.
2: He'll have them. He told me when I was in jail with him over to town that the sheriff was holding them for him. He aimed to get him just as soon as his term was up. Steady there, Paint.
3: Gosh, Ed, I can't savvy a fella like him. Here he's owned the Lazy Y spread in Texas ever since he was a young fella. He's never claimed it. Come on, get up.
2: Sure he claimed it. He only stayed there long enough to put his wife and kid on the place, then lit out.
3: You're sure his wife is dead?
2: You're blame right I am. So's the lawyer that handled the spread when his uncle left it to him.
3: I never heard of a sweeter setup.
2: With them papers, there's nobody can prove I ain't Jim Bear.
3: I'm sure hoping that girl of his ain't hitched up yet.
2: If she is, we'll sell the ranch and split what we get two ways.
3: That won't be so bad either. From what I've heard, the Lazy Y's a mighty big outfit.
2: Yeah. There he is. He's done for all right.
3: Uh-huh.
2: Whoa, whoa, whoa, whoa,
3: whoa,
2: whoa,
3: whoa, whoa, whoa. Now to get them papers.
2: What's that in his pocket? Ain't that them?
3: Well, just a second. Paper, sure enough. I don't know whether the ones we want or not, though.
2: Let me look at them. Here you are. Yep. These are them, all right.
3: Good enough.
2: Come on, let's get going. It wouldn't do to have anybody find us here.
3: Now what about Bear?
2: Leave him be. Won't nobody know who he is. We got all he had to identify himself.
3: How about the sheriff that jailed him?
2: Shucks, he never told nobody but me his real name. He told the sheriff his name was Simmons. Come on, we got to hurry.
4: Just as you say.
2: We're heading for Texas, and we ain't wasting no time.

0: see the Lone Ranger and his faithful Indian companion, Tonto, riding toward the town of Cranston. It is 3 days later, and the burning afternoon sun sends up waves of heat from the dry earth.
1: I hope we reach town soon, Tonto. Our canteens are empty. We'll fill them and buy more provisions.
2: Look.
1: What is it, Kemosabe?
2: Look. Head.
1: There's something on the ground.
2: Man there.
1: Yes, we'll find out what's happened. Come on, Silver.
2: White fella.
1: It looks as though he's been shot. And I think he's dead. Come on, Silver.
2: Him not move.
1: Oh, Silver.
2: Oh, fella.
1: Oh,
3: poor fellow. He was murdered without being given a chance to defend himself.
2: Why? Why you say that?
3: See? He was killed by bullets from a rifle. Someone shot him from long range.
2: Oh. That's right.
3: Wonder who he is.
2: Tonto not know him.
3: They'll see if he has any identification on him. There should be something to tell his name. There's nothing in his pockets, though. That's strange.
2: Wait.
3: Do you see something, Tonto?
2: There, a paper.
3: Yes. I have it. It was beneath him. Probably fell from his pocket when he was shot, or... No, Tonto. This didn't fall from his pocket.
2: What you mean?
3: Tonto, he placed that paper there on purpose.
2: Huh?
3: I think I know what happened now.
2: What? That?
3: You remember that I said he was shot from long range?
2: Yeah.
3: He didn't die immediately. He must have written this in the last few moments of his life, hoping his killers wouldn't discover it.
2: What did it say?
3: He was shot by Ed Scott and Lefty Cullen.
2: Them plenty bad feller.
3: Yes, I've heard of them, but I've never seen them.
2: Tonto not see him.
3: He must have died before the note was finished. He named the killers and started to write something else, but the sentence isn't completed.
2: What him write?
3: The Lazy Y. He has that much written, but no more. I wonder what it was he wanted to say about the Lazy Y.
2: Tonto know that place.
3: Yes, I remember it, too. It's a big ranch in the northern part of Texas.
2: Not right.
3: Wait, Tonto. This note tells us more than I thought at first.
2: That's good.
3: He didn't live to sign this. But it's on the back of a letter he'd already written. The handwriting is the same on both sides. And the letter is signed Jim Bayer.
2: What letter say?
3: There's nothing there to help us, Kemosabe. This is the last sheet, and it contains only a few words besides the signature. How long would you say Bayer had been dead, Tonto?
2: Maybe 2-3 days.
3: Which means that the killers have had 2 or 3 days to get out of the country. I wonder why the body wasn't discovered before.
2: This trail not used much.
3: That must be it.
2: What we do now?
3: First, we'll give this man a decent burial and inform the authorities of his death. And then we'll try to find his murderers.
2: That'd be plenty hard.
3: Yes. We don't know where they are, and we don't know what they look like.
2: That's right.
3: But we have 3 clues. The names of the killers, the name of the dead man, and the Lazy Y.
2: Them maybe help.
3: This note alone wouldn't convict anybody. But we're going to the Lazy Y and see what we can learn there.
2: That's plenty long way.
3: It's many miles from here. And it may lead us on a false trail, but we're going there, Kemosabe. And if we can, we'll bring the murderers of this man to justice.

0: With the papers they had stolen from Bayer, Ed Scott and Lefty Cullen lost no time getting to Butler City, near the Lazy Y Ranch. There, the two men carefully investigated the situation before Scott announced himself as the owner of the ranch. We see them, 2 days after their arrival, in the living room of the ranch house. Also present are Catherine Bayer, the daughter of the murdered man, Bill Landis, the young sheriff of the county, and Tim Brady, foreman of the Lazy Y for many years. Ed Scott is speaking.
1: Well, you've all seen my papers. I reckon there ain't no doubt in anybody's mind but what I'm the rightful owner of this outfit. What you got to say, Sheriff?
2: As far as I can see, everything's legal.
1: You just bet it is.
2: That's your marriage license to Kate's mother. And there's the papers Lawyer Peebles drawed up for you when your uncle left you his ranch.
1: It's them, all right.
2: So I reckon that settles it. I guess this here's your pa sure enough, Kate.
3: Yes, I guess so.
1: You needn't look so doggone sorrowful about it. Ain't you glad to see me?
3: Why, of course I am, but it just seems sort of strange at first.
1: Yeah, maybe so. But I don't like to see folks around me that scowls. You better smile a little for a change.
3: I'll try.
1: And as long as I'm your pa, I'll ask you to call me that same.
3: Yes, Father.
1: Yeah, that's better. I reckon it'll come easier to you by the time I've sold the ranch and we're heading east.
3: You mean to sell the ranch?
4: Say, Mr. Bayer, you wouldn't do that, would you?
1: You got any objections?
4: Well, by golly,
3: Wait, Tim. You see, Tim knows this place is home to me, Father. He knows how hard it'd be for me to leave it.
1: I don't give a hoot what he knows or thinks. He's only the foreman, and I don't stand for the help talking up.
4: I reckon you don't savvy, Mr. Bayer. I've been sort of a paw to Kate ever since her ma died, and
1: so you figure that gives you the right to forget your place. Well, it don't. If you forget it again, I'll find me a new foreman.
4: Say, if that's the way you feel, you
3: Please,
4: can...
3: Please, Tim. I'm sure he didn't mean just what he said.
1: I ain't in the habit of saying nothing I don't mean.
2: Look here, Mr. Bayer. You'd really take Kate east away from her friends and all?
1: You ain't fooling me none, Sheriff.
2: But
1: I've seen enough these last couple of days to savvy what's going on. You're sort of sweet on Kate, ain't you?
2: Well, we've been keeping company for quite a spell.
3: Bill and I are real good friends, Father.
1: Good enough friends to call him by his first name, eh?
3: Well, there's nothing wrong in that, is there?
1: Well, you ain't going to no more. You ain't keeping company with him either.
3: But, Father...
1: Just because you got a lot of cash in the bank, he figures it'd be a good idea to play up to you. But I'm putting a stop to it right here and now. And don't you think different.
2: Just hold on a second, Mr. Bayer. Kate's got the right to see anybody she's a mind to.
1: Are you trying to set my own daughter against me?
3: Please, both of you, don't argue.
1: You stay out of this.
2: It ain't true that I'm after Kate's money. I'd like her if she didn't have a penny.
1: I know better than that. The only time I want to see you on my place, Sheriff, is when I call you here on business. The business you come on today is over.

0: Talk to anybody, outlaws or not.
1: But you're going to answer my questions.
0: It's lucky for you that you got the drop on me.
1: I want to know something about this ranch, the Lazy Y.
0: What do you want to know?
1: Who owns this ranch?
0: Well, up to a couple days ago, it was Kate Bayer's. But now her pa showed up.
1: Kate Bayer, you say?
0: Yeah.
1: And her father only arrived here a couple days ago?
0: That's what I said, ain't it? He'd come here with a rat-faced young fella that I'd feel right pleased to fill full of lead.
2: Bayer? Name on paper.
1: It is, Tonto. I wondered what connection there was between Bayer and the Lazy Y. But now I believe I can guess a part of it.
0: Hey, what are you doing? Let go of my bridle.
1: Sheriff, you and I have a lot of talking to do. You're coming with me.
0: But look here, listen.
1: And you're coming right now.

0: Now to continue our story. A man named Bayer was murdered by two outlaws, Ed Scott and Lefty Cullen, to gain possession of a ranch Bayer had inherited 20 years before. The outlaws stole Bayer's identification and rode to Texas. There, Scott posed as the rightful owner of the Lazy Y Ranch. The Lone Ranger found a note written by Bayer, telling enough to send him on the trail of the killers. In Texas, the masked man met the young sheriff. And we see them now in the Lone Ranger's small, well-hidden camp.
1: So that's the story, Sheriff. We found this note beside the dead man's body. And we believe him to have been the real Bayer, and the man at the ranch an imposter.
2: I don't know. You wasn't masked like an outlaw, I'd have more reason to believe what you say.
1: I think I can get proof that the man who claims to be Kate's father is the outlaw, Ed Scott.
2: Don't get me wrong, stranger. I don't cotton to this fellow that come here, none at all. He started to mistreat Kate already. If he ain't Bayer, there ain't nobody more anxious to find it out than me.
1: Then give me the chance to prove it.
2: I was just thinking. It hadn't ought to be hard to prove whether he's Bayer or not.
1: Yes?
2: Being an outlaw, he's been in jail. I could send out letters to the peace officers around the country, and maybe one of them could identify him.
1: That would prove nothing.
2: And why not?
1: Everyone knows that Bayer left his family because he was an outlaw. It would have been natural for him to have changed his name.
2: Yeah, but
1: Scott could insist that he had changed his name from Bayer to Scott to hide his disgrace. Could you prove that he hadn't?
2: I reckon I couldn't.
1: And even if you could, Scott would likely sell the ranch and disappear before you got your evidence.
2: Uh-huh. He seemed mighty set on selling out.
1: I may be wrong. I came here only because the name Lazy Y was written on that note.
2: I was wondering how you come to figure things out.
1: But I think I know now what happened. You said that these two men arrived with papers showing the older man to be Bayer. Bayer had been gone so many years, no one could identify him by sight.
2: Yeah.
1: Then obviously the real Bayer was killed for those papers.
2: That could have happened all right. But just a minute. How about that note you showed me? That's hanging evidence right there.
1: Not by itself. It isn't signed. The only signature the paper bears is on the other side of the sheet with the last few words of a letter that mean nothing.
2: By golly, there don't seem to be no way at all of getting anything on them fellas.
1: But I have a plan that will.
2: Yeah? What do you figure on getting out at?
1: Nothing.
2: Well, that don't make sense. Nobody'd go to all this trouble just for the fun of it. Except maybe one fella I've heard of.
1: Yes?
2: He's a fella that travels with an engine and calls his horse... Say... Didn't I hear you call that horse your Silver?
1: You did?
2: Thundering buzzards. Why didn't I think of that before? Go right ahead, stranger. Tell me what you got in mind. And whatever it is, I'm with you.
0: Early the following morning, Ed Scott inspected the ranch he had stolen. Before the day was done, he'd seen enough to convince him that the Lazy Y was even more valuable than he

0: expected. When he re-entered the ranch house that evening, Catherine Bear was in the living room.
1: Well, Kate, I've been over as much as the ranch as I could cover in one day. And I'm here to say I ain't never seen a finer spread anywhere.
2: Tim should get the credit for that, Father. He's been a wonderful manager.
1: Don't mention that old fool to me. I ain't got no use for him. If I wasn't selling out real quick, I'd chase him off the place.
2: But Tim has been honest and loyal. I can't understand why you've taken this dislike to him.
1: He's a meddling fool, for one thing. And even if he did run the place good, it wouldn't surprise me to find out it was because he figured on getting the place for herself some way.
2: I guess it won't do any good to tell you that isn't so.
1: You're darn right it won't.
2: But, Father,
1: huh?
2: I do wish you wouldn't sell. Don't you think that you could learn to like it here?
1: I'm selling the place, and that's that. Now, let me see. What do you think it might be worth?
2: It can't be worth any less than $150,000.
1: That's just fine. Then I shouldn't have no trouble at all making a quick sale for $75,000 or $100,000.
2: You wouldn't do that.
1: Wouldn't I, though? I want to get out of here without wasting no time.
2: But why?
1: I don't like it here, that's why. And one reason is I don't want that no good sheriff around where you are.
2: I wanted to talk about that. Bill isn't after my money. I know he isn't.
1: You don't know a blame thing about it. He looked like a mighty crooked customer to me. And anyway, I got other plans for you.
2: I don't know. Sometimes it doesn't seem possible that you can be...
1: That I can be what?
2: Oh, nothing. It wasn't anything important. What other plans have you?
1: Well, Lefty, the young fellow that come here with me, is a mighty fine hombre. It'd please me a lot if you and him got hitched.
2: Oh, no.
1: Say, what have you got against him?
2: Well, I just couldn't, that's all. I couldn't.
1: Now, hold on there. I'm your pa, ain't I?
2: Yes.
1: Then, by golly, don't you be so pesky high and mighty. It ain't right for a girl to set herself against her pa.
2: Ever since I can remember, I was hoping my father would come back to me, but no.
1: You needn't go to crying. It won't change what I said, none. You're too used to having your own way in everything. That's all that's wrong with you.
3: Hello there, Mr. Bear.
1: Come on in. We were just talking about you.
3: Yeah? Howdy, Miss Kate.
2: Don't talk to me. Leave me alone. I don't want to talk with you.
1: What the? Where do you think you're going?
2: I'm going to my room.
1: All right. Get to your room and stay there. While you're in it, you can start packing.
2: Packing? What for?
1: Because we're starting east tomorrow. And you're going along. Maybe I can't tell you who to marry, but I sure as the dickens can tell you where you're going to live. And I don't want no argument.
2: I can't help it. Even if you were my father, I hate you. I hate you.
4: Well, doggone if she ain't got a sight more spunk than I figured she had.
1: Yeah? Well, I'll take it out of her.
4: Did you mean that about leaving tomorrow?
1: There's a fella up Denver way I think he'll buy the ranch. I aim to see him.
4: Shucks, I'm beginning to like the place. I'd just soon stay on.
1: Then what if something happens to show the law I ain't really Bear?
4: Yeah, that's so. I reckon it's good sense to get out.
1: There's a stage goes by here tomorrow noon. We can get that and make connections with the train that goes by west of here.
4: Gosh, I don't know whether I want to ride one of them things or not. If I got to get someplace, a horse looks a heap safer to me.
1: Well, there ain't a horse alive that can catch us once we're on that train. And that's what I'm thinking of.
4: Well, I don't like them, but I'll take the chance if you want to.
1: So far, everything's gone fine. Except for that blame girl.
4: Yeah?
1: It was me saying I wanted her to marry you that got her riled just now.
4: Look here, Ed, you leave her to me. Maybe you're smarter than me in some things, but when it comes to women, I ain't so bad. Before I'm done, she'll be downright glad to marry me.

0: The Lone Ranger had explained his plan to the sheriff, who agreed to help. But certain arrangements prevented their acting at once. It was 2 days later when the masked man, Tonto, and the sheriff reined in their mounts at the Lazy Y Ranch house.
1: Oh, Silver Old Paul.
2: The house looks deserted. I wonder where they could have gone.
3: It's plenty strange.
4: Jolly, I don't know. Kate's usually sitting on the porch about this time of day. Say, there's Tim over there. We'll ask him.
2: Yes, we've got to find them.
4: Tim! Hi there, Tim.
5: Is that you, Sheriff?
4: Come over here. We want to ask some questions.
5: By thunderation, Sheriff. I'm sure glad you come. Who's the masked fella?
4: Well, I ain't got time to explain. Where's Kate and them two fellas that come to the ranch the other day?
5: They've gone.
4: Gone?
5: That's why I was so glad to see you. Looks fishy to me, them lighting out so fast. They're on the stage, aiming to catch the eastbound train.
4: What?
2: How long ago did they leave?
5: About an hour past. They ought to be more than halfway there by now.
4: Then they got away from us.
5: Say, what the...
2: They haven't escaped yet, Sheriff. It's up to us to stop that train before they've gone.
4: We can't do it. We ain't got the time.
2: But we'll try.
5: Listen here. What's all this about?
2: We must hurry.
4: Help! Get him up. Quiet.

0: three men raced across country to reach the railroad ahead of the stagecoach. But when they topped the last hill, they saw in the distance smoke puffing from the stack of the engine as it slowly got underway. The Lone Ranger turned in his saddle and shouted to his companions.
1: I'm going ahead!
2: What say it?
1: I'm going to stop that engine! Then you and Tonto can board the train and take Scott and Cullen off!
2: You can't catch that train! It's going faster all the time!
1: Do as I tell you!
2: But I tell you...
1: Silver knows that we're depending on him! He won't fail us!
2: No horse can run as fast as the train can go!
1: Watch! Come on, Silver!
2: Good luck to you! We'll get there as fast as we can! Get up there! Get along there, boy!
1: All right, Silver, old boy! It's up to you now!

0: Hey, look! Look at that white horse coming!
1: Man, stop that engine!
0: Guys, the fella's mad! I bet it's a holdup!
1: Stop that engine, I tell you!
0: Get away from here! We ain't stopping for nobody!
1: I fired the deer that time! The next time I'll mean business!
0: Blast you! If it wasn't for that white horse of yours! Come on, maybe you stop us all right! You better stop him before he shoots us through a hole!

0: Ed, did you see them fellas they just rode up?
1: It was the sheriff and the redskin, wasn't it, Lefty?
2: Yeah, and a masked fellow that rode on ahead of them.
3: What is it? What's the matter?
1: Keep still. Lefty, you don't figure they're after us, do you?
2: Well, I don't know.
1: They ain't going to do nothing to us. They can't do a thing.
3: There is something wrong, I know it.
1: Keep your fool mouth shut, will you?
2: The sheriff got on the train. Him and the redskin are coming this way.
1: Keep your head, Lefty. I tell you, there ain't nothing they can do.
4: Hey there, Bill. I'm arresting you for murder.
1: What the?
2: You hear that?
4: Don't try to get away or I'll shoot.
2: What's the idea? You can't arrest us.
5: I can't, huh? Take a look at this reward notice.
3: $5,000 for the capture of Jim Bayer, dead or alive. Wanted for murder. Well, Father, what?
1: You want Jim Bayer? Me for murder?
5: You can read the handbill, can't you?
1: Why, you...
6: Don't go for your gun, Bear. I have you covered.
2: Don't talk, Ed. Don't you say nothing.
1: But I ain't killed nobody. I ain't gonna hang for what somebody else done.
2: Shut up, will you? You're gonna spoil everything.
5: Don't interfere, Lefty. Let him say what he has to say.
7: Go ahead, Bear, and talk fast.
1: Well, I ain't Bear. I ain't the fella you want at all.
3: You hurt my father?
1: Honest, Sheriff. I'm giving it to you straight. You can't hang me for what Bear done. I'm Ed Scott.
7: Say that again. Maybe I didn't hear you clear.
1: I was just pretending to be Jim Bayer. That's the truth. I swear it's the truth.
5: What have you to say, Lefty?
2: Ain't no use me saying any different. The yellow rat's lost his nerve and told everything now.
1: So you see, Sheriff, you can't hang me. I ain't Bayer at all.
7: Has everybody here heard this man's confession? And I reckon it won't hurt none to tell you this reward notice don't mean nothing at all.
1: What's that?
7: You heard me. Your pa was an outlaw, all right, Cade, but he warn't no murderer.
2: You tricked us.
7: Yep, and it was the masked fella's scheme. He told me to have this notice printed and run a bluff on you.
1: We'll get him. We'll fix him for this.
7: No, you won't. Because now I'm arresting you for the murder of Jim Bayer and for trying to steal the Lazy Y.
1: Hey, you can't do that.
7: We got all the evidence we need. We got a note Bayer wrote accusing you both of shooting
2: him. But you can't...
7: Hold on, I'll do the talking. That note weren't no good till we proved that Scott here warned Jim Bayer.
2: I told you not to shoot off your mouth, Ed.
7: But now that you admit you ain't Bayer, it stands to reason you stole them papers. And together with that note Bayer wrote, there ain't a judge in this country would believe you killed to get them.
1: I reckon they got us, Lefty. Blast them.
7: And it only goes to show that when you try a stunt like this, be careful you don't run up again the Lone Ranger.

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0: before the summer gets underway, the great Gildersleeve has decided to have a little interior decorating done. He's been putting it off a long time because it happens that he's allergic to paint fumes.
1: Yes, sir, by George. I'm going to have the whole upstairs done at once. Get it over with.
2: I like the smell of paint, Unc. Here, get a whiff of this sample the man left.
1: Leroy, you know I can't stand paint.
2: Well, heck, you go out with girls.
1: Yes, yes.
3: Mr. Gildersleeve, you decided on your color?
1: Just about, Bertie.
3: Yes, sir.
1: I'm having my room done in brown. It's a nice masculine shade.
3: Yes, sir.
2: I want my room done in polka dots.
3: Polka dots?
2: Yeah.
1: Leroy, your room is already done in polka dots. Ink spots, fingerprints.
2: That's why I want polka dots, so nothing will show.
1: It'll be done in a pastel green, just like we decided.
2: Okay.
3: This house sure will be a mess over the weekend.
1: Well, that's why I thought it'd be a good idea for everybody to get out.
3: It sure is nice of you to give time off to visit my sister, Mr. Gildersleeve.
1: Well, that's all right, Bertie.
2: Hey, where are we going to stay, Unc?
1: Well, I thought we'd spend the weekend at Marjorie and Bronco's.
2: Oh, for corn's sake.
1: Leroy, I can't stay here. I can't stand those noxious fumes.
2: Well, why don't we get out of town? Take a train trip to Aunt Hattie's.
1: No, my boy, don't start campaigning for a train trip again.
2: But, Unc, I haven't been on a train since I was a little kid. Can't we go?
1: No, not this time. I have a date Saturday night.
2: Girls. You've been talking for years about taking me to visit Aunt Hattie, and now's the time to do it.
1: Young man, let's not try to turn everything to your advantage.
2: I'm only thinking of you.
1: Oh?
2: If you're right next door at Marge's, suppose the wind blows from this direction. I don't want you to get obnoxious from the fumes.
1: It's noxious, Leroy.
2: Okay, I don't want you to get it. Don't you think Uncle and I should take the train trip, Bertie?
3: Don't get me into this.
2: How about it, Unc? What do you say?
1: I've already said it. No train trip.
2: Well, look at it this way. I've been in school all winter. My brain is tired. I need to get away from it all.
1: Leroy, there's no use arguing. We'll take a trip to Aunt Hattie's this fall, after the canning season.
2: Why don't we go now during the green apple season? No?
1: No. I'm going over a little later and ask Margie if we can't stay there. Leroy, I've made my decision.
2: Now, wait a minute, Unc.
3: You might as well give up, Leroy. It's a losing battle.
2: The heck it is. I haven't begun to fight. I'll have to get over to Marge's before Unc does and make her think he really doesn't want to stay at her house. And maybe she'll get sore and turn us down. When a guy needs a trip, he sure has to work his tired brain to get it.
4: Oh, hello, Leroy.
2: Hi, Marge.
4: Come on in.
2: I want to put you straight on something before Unc comes over.
4: Oh, is Unky coming over?
2: Yeah. We're painting, you know, and Unc's going to close the house this weekend.
4: Oh, wonderful. You can come over and stay with us.
2: Well, Unc was going to come over and ask you about that, out of courtesy.
4: What do you mean?
2: Well, he knew you'd want to stay, and he'd feel obligated to do it, even if he didn't want to.
4: Oh?
2: Well, Uncle never admit this because he'd never hurt your feelings.
4: You mean he doesn't want to come over here?
2: Now you're getting the idea.
4: Well, if that's the way Unky feels, I certainly don't want him.
2: Now you got the idea.
4: I don't know why our place isn't good enough for him all of a sudden.
2: Me either. But when we talked about it, Unc mentioned words like noxious.
4: Well, if we make him ill... I know the twins are a little noisy at times, but Unky always says it's music to his ears. Well, if he closes the house, where does he think he's going?
2: Well, chances are he'll take a train trip to Aunt Hattie's.
4: Oh, a train trip.
2: We talked about it. What are you laughing at?
4: I'm beginning to see through you.
2: You are?
4: That train trip did it.
2: Now, Marge, if you think going on the train is my idea...
4: Oh, Leroy, you can't fool your sister.
2: But gosh, I...
4: Leroy...
2: Okay, you got me. Gosh.
4: I should have known you were up to something.
2: But, Marge, I've wanted to go on the train ever since I was a little kid. I don't want to grow up without seeing some of the world. An untraveled stick in the mud.
4: Oh, Leroy.
2: Besides, look at it this way. A big sister ought to help her little brother. Give me a break, will you?
4: Well, what can I do?
2: Well, when Aunt comes over, you can just tell him it's inconvenient this weekend.
4: But
2: we got to think of Aunt Hattie, too. She hasn't seen us in over a year.
4: No, she hasn't.
2: I can just see her. Sitting in her little rocking chair with her shawl pulled around her shoulders, looking down the road, wondering why her family never comes to see her.
4: Oh, Leroy, stop it before I get on the train, too.

0: sister in all the world. I got to do something nice for her next Christmas.
1: Oh?
0: She deserves something better next year than nail polish remover or bubble bath.
1: What brought all this on?
0: I got it fixed with Marge to fix it with Unc so we can go to Aunt Hattie's.
1: Boy, you're doing a lot of fixing.
0: Yeah. Oh, boy, I can't wait. All aboard!
1: Leroy, you should have been an engineer.
0: Yeah.
1: Because you sure know how to engineer a train trip.
0: Bertie, here he is. Hi, Unc.
2: Hello, Leroy. Bertie.
1: Hello, Mr. Gildersleeve.
0: Did you see Marge, Unc?
2: Yeah.
0: What did she say?
2: It seems she has other plans for this weekend and can't put us up.
0: No kidding.
2: She was a little indefinite about what her plans were, but I didn't want to meddle.
0: Nah, it never pays to meddle.
1: Look who's talking.
2: So, I guess there's only one thing to do.
0: Oh, boy, we're on our way.
2: Yeah, we'll have to go around town and find some friend who'll put us up for the weekend.
0: No!

0: I'm glad Unc had to go to the office. It'll give me a chance to see Mr. Peavy first. I gotta get that train trip. Hello, Mr. Peavy.
1: Hello, Leroy. What can I do for you today?
0: Nothing, I guess. Unc's on his way down here, so I thought I'd just wait for him.
1: Very well. Care to look at a comic book?
0: No, thanks. Let's just talk.
1: All right. What do we talk about?
0: Mr. Peavy, have you ever had the mumps?
1: No, I haven't.
0: Neither have I. Mumps are very contagious, you know.
1: Oh, my, yes. I've dodged them for a good many years now.
0: Well, Piggy wasn't so lucky.
1: Has Piggy got the mumps?
0: Boy, has he got them. And I've been exposed to them.
1: You don't say.
0: Yeah, Piggy was my friend and constant companion. Of course, I'll probably get him, but don't tell Unc. He just worries.
1: Very well, but I wouldn't care to be exposed to the mumps. You don't think you have them now, do you?
0: No.
1: Well, there's one sure way to find out, they tell me.
0: Yeah?
1: Have a dill pickle on the house, Leroy.
0: Oh, swell.
1: It doesn't bother your jaws?
0: No.
1: That's a relief.
0: I don't think I'll get mumps until this weekend.
1: Leroy, I hope you escaped them.
2: Hello, Peavy.
1: Yeah, hello, Mr. Gildersleeve.
2: Leroy, did you tell Mr. Peavy we're redecorating our house?
0: No, I'm leaving everything up to you, Unc.
1: Decorating, you say?
2: Yeah, and I'm allergic to fresh paint, Peavy.
1: I'm just allergic to the paintbrush.
2: No, I'm not doing the work myself. In fact, we're getting out of the house over the weekend.
1: Oh, spending the weekend at Marjorie's?
0: She doesn't want us.
2: No, it isn't that she doesn't want us, Leroy. I've decided to stay with friends.
1: Where will you be staying, Mr. Gildersleeve?
2: Well, we're sort of waiting for an invitation. From some good friend.
0: How long are you going to wait?
2: Not much longer. Peavy, are you or are you not going to invite us over to your house?
1: Well, I was about to say you'd be very welcome at our house.
2: Great, we'll be over.
1: You didn't let me finish, Mr. Gildersleeve. You'd be welcome if it wasn't for one thing.
2: What's that? Let's not be mealy-mouthed, Peavy. If you don't want me, say so.
1: Oh, it isn't that Mrs. Peavy and I don't want you, but we might just slip out of town this weekend.
0: Well, that's what everybody should take, a trip out of town.
2: Yes, yes. Peavy, you aren't going out of town. You told me yesterday you were spending the weekend working in your garden.
1: That's right, I did say that. I talk too much.
2: Well, all right, Peavy, forget it. But you know you're going to be in town and you have a spare bedroom.
1: Yes, but Mrs. Peavy's mother may come to town.
2: Are you expecting her?
1: No, but she always comes when we're not expecting her.
2: Oh, my goodness. Well, Leroy, you soon find out who your true friends are.
0: Yeah. At least we know Aunt Hattie is true blue.
2: We're not taking a train trip. We'll find some real friends to stay with.
1: Oh, I don't want you to consider me unfriendly, Mr. Gildersleeve. Why don't I phone Mrs. Peavy and check with her?
2: No, it isn't necessary, Peavy. Let's forget it.
0: Yeah.
1: No, I insist. It'll only take a minute.
2: Well, since you want to.
1: Very well. Hello? Mrs. Peavy? This is Mr. Peavy. Our good friend Mr. Gildersleeve is doing some painting at his house, and it occurred to me we should invite him over for the weekend.
2: Occurred to him? I had to twist his arm.
1: Your mother may come? Well, I told him she often came unexpectedly. You're pretty sure she will? That's too bad. I always like to do Mr. Gildersleeve a favor when I can. He's a good friend and customer. Well, I'll express your regrets. Goodbye, Mrs. Peavy. Well, I'm sorry, Mr. Gildersleeve, but you heard it.
2: Peavy, I not only heard it, I saw it.
1: How's that?
2: You didn't even talk to Mrs. Peavy.
1: I didn't?
2: Before you hung up, I saw you holding down the receiver hook with your finger.
1: Well, I've lived with Mrs. Peavy so long, I know what she'd say.
2: You do not. You don't know she wouldn't want us over there for the weekend.
1: Well, now, I wouldn't say that. Oh.

0: 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Well, on account of redecorating, the Great Gildersleeve is closing the house for the weekend. Leroy wants to take a train trip to Aunt Hattie's. His uncle wants to stay in town with friends, but so far he can't find anybody who will take them. And for a good reason.
1: Oh, boy, this mumps thing is working out great. I'll get us on that train yet.
2: Leroy!
1: Yeah, Unc?
2: You didn't tell me you talked to Chief Gates.
1: Yeah, I just happened to drop in on the chief.
2: Well, he says he can't accommodate us over the weekend. And he has a bigger house than Peavy. I don't understand.
1: Well, maybe the jail's full and he's taking the overflow home with him.
2: I doubt that. Hey, by the way, the chief asked how you were feeling.
1: He did?
2: What did he mean by that?
1: I guess he just wanted to know how I was feeling.
2: You're all right, aren't you, my boy?
1: There's nothing wrong with me. A little train trip wouldn't cure.
2: You're all right, Leroy. Why are all our friends shying away from us? You'd think we had the measles.
1: Yeah.
2: I haven't been able to find the judge.
1: I haven't been able to find him either.
2: Well, we'll take a run by his house.
1: Oh, Unc.
2: Got to get out of here pretty quick. The painters have the upstairs full of stepladders and drop cloths already.
3: Excuse me, I'm leaving now.
2: Yeah, all right, Bertie.
3: I'm on my way to my sister's for the weekend.
2: Fine, we'll see you Monday when we're through with the painters.
3: Yes, sir. Goodbye, Mr. Gildersleeve.
2: Goodbye, Bertie.
3: Goodbye, Leroy.
1: So long, Bertie.
3: Goodbye.
2: It always takes Bertie a long time to say goodbye.
3: Hey, you got a place to stay yet, Mr. Gildersleeve?
2: Oh, don't worry, Bertie. We'll be all right.
3: Yes, sir. Goodbye.
2: Goodbye.
3: In case you get stuck, Mr. Gildersleeve, the sleeping bags is in the attic.
2: Bertie, we're not going to sleep outside.
3: No, sir. Well, I'm gone now. So long.
2: She hasn't moved a step.
3: So long, Leroy. Bye.
2: Goodbye again, Bertie. Come on, Leroy, let's us go.
1: Good idea. Goodbye, Bertie.
3: Goodbye.
2: Somebody had to make the move.
3: Miss Gildersleeve.
2: Yes, Bertie.
3: I just thought of something.
2: Oh?
3: I came to say goodbye, and you leave before I do.
2: Oh.
3: But I'm going. Goodbye.

0: No use ringing anymore. Judge doesn't answer his door. I wonder where he could be.
1: It's getting late, Unc, and the last train leaves for Aunt Hattie's at 8.
0: Leroy, I have a date tonight. Let's not hear any more about the train trip.
1: Just thought I'd let you know when the last train leaves.
0: Say, is that a note in those empty milk bottles?
1: Yeah, I'll see what it says.
0: Well, we shouldn't read other people's mail, but I guess it is all right to look at the milkman's.
1: It says, milkman, I expect to be out of the city on a legal matter for a few days. Therefore, I'll thank you to skip me until Monday, or perhaps Tuesday, depending upon the outcome of the legal matter. Cordially, Judge Horace Hooker.
0: What a wordy old goat.
1: Why didn't he just say no milk?
0: He went to law school, Leroy.
1: Hey, Uncle, it seems everybody's taking a trip out of town.
0: Leroy.
1: I didn't mention train.
0: Yeah, it's too bad the judge isn't home. He'd take us in.
1: I'm glad he isn't. He probably had the mumps.
0: Say, the old judge is such a good friend. He won't mind if we stay here.
1: What a guy won't do to get out of taking a trip.
0: Sure, we'll go in and make ourselves at home. No key under the mat.
1: Good, let's go.
0: Wait, Leroy. Why don't I try to jimmy the window?
1: The window?
0: Here. I can slide the blade of my knife under it, open the catch. Yeah.
1: Oh, for corn's sake.
0: Yeah, I'll raise the window. It seems to be stuck. Yeah, I'll give it a yank.
2: Zeke, burglar alarm! Run for it, Leroy!

0: Judge Hooker and his burglar alarm.
1: Oh, well, we didn't get caught, Unc.
0: We don't have a place to stay, either. Now it's so late, we'll be lucky if we can get a room at the hotel. But let's try, Leroy.
1: It'll be much easier if we took the choo-choo.
0: Young man.
1: I didn't say train.
0: I wonder where the clerk is. What a hotel. Nobody in sight. Leroy, wait here. I'm going over to the cigar counter.
1: Okay. Gosh, my only hope is if they don't have a room.
2: Good evening.
1: Hi.
2: Did you ring?
1: No, my aunt did.
2: Where is he? Are we playing a game or something?
1: He went over to the cigar counter.
2: Oh.
1: You wouldn't happen to be all sold out of rooms tonight, would you?
2: No, we can accommodate you.
1: Gosh.
2: Do you and your uncle wish a room?
1: How does the hotel feel about mumps?
2: Mumps?
1: If a little kid who's been exposed to mumps caught them, would you have to quarantine the whole hotel?
2: Well, I doubt if we'd take that chance. Would you mind standing back behind that potted palm?
1: Oh, boy.
0: Well, at least you aroused the clerk.
1: Yeah.
0: Do we have a room?
2: This boy is with you?
0: Yes.
2: No.
0: You mean you don't have a room?
2: Sorry. And now if you'll excuse me.
0: Here, wait a minute. Clerk, come back. I'm the water commissioner.
2: No room.
0: Young man, I don't like your attitude. Come out from behind those pigeonholes.
2: Please, go away.
0: Go away? All right, we will.
1: Come on, Unc.
0: By George, I have a good notion to cut off this hotel's water.

0: train at last. This is Keene, huh, Unc?
1: Yeah, at least it's a place to sleep. I didn't want to ask anybody else.
0: Let's eat.
1: I hope you appreciate the fact I called off my date.
0: Yeah, here's the dining car.
1: Yeah, all right, let's go in.
0: Gosh, I've never been in a diner before.
1: Shh. Leroy, don't let everybody know you've never been anywhere.
0: Well, I've been telling you to take me around more, and I wouldn't be such a hick.
1: Oh, my goodness. See, there's a good-looking girl sitting all alone.
0: Here's an empty table, Unc.
1: Yeah, perhaps we better sit over there with the young lady. Fill up this table.
0: Well, why?
1: Well, we don't want to monopolize the tables.
0: Just the girl, huh?
1: Pardon me, miss. Are these seats taken?
2: No.
1: Do you mind if we join you?
2: Well, if you wish.
0: He wishes.
1: Sit down, Leroy.
0: Sure. Can I sit by the window?
1: Yes, indeed. Miss, allow me to introduce myself. I'm Throckmorton P. Gildersleeve, Water Commissioner of Summerfield.
2: Well, I'm Carlotta Dale.
1: Yeah. Glad to know you, Miss Dale. This is my nephew, Leroy Forrester.
2: Oh, how do you do?
0: Hi. When are we going to pull out of the station, Unc?
1: Be patient, my boy. Miss Dale.
0: When do we eat?
1: The man will get around to us, Leroy. Miss Dale, I was about to ask.
0: Unc, when you start to take a bite going around a curve, do you ever miss your mouth?
1: I doubt if you would. Now then, Miss Dale.
0: Oh, boy, we're pulling out of the station.
1: Leroy, why don't you go to the lounge and wash up for dinner?
0: Gosh, you have to wash on the train?
1: He's joking, Miss Dale. Get going, Leroy.
0: Okay. Aren't you going to wash up?
1: After you, Leroy.
0: Okay.
1: The boy hasn't been on the train for some time, Miss Dale.
2: Oh, well, I can see he's enjoying it.
1: Well, Miss Dale, it's very nice of you to share your table. And I've been wondering...
3: Well, good evening, sir.
1: Oop. Didn't see you, steward.
3: Oh, your waiter is busy. May I take your order?
1: No, not just now. I'll order when my nephew returns.
3: Very well, sir.
1: You can bring us some soup, celery, and some of those rosette radishes.
3: Thank you, sir.
1: Now, Miss Dale, back to you. I can tell you're not from this part of the country.
2: Oh? How?
1: Well, your hat. The cut of your dress and all?
2: Oh, well, I travel. I sell cosmetics.
1: Well, a traveling salesman. A woman.
2: Well, I contact department stores. I'm sort of a beauty consultant.
1: Really?
2: Uh-huh.
1: Yeah, I can see why people consult you about beauty.
2: Mr. Gildersleeve, that's the nicest thing I've heard since I got on the train.
1: Well, thank you. Where did you get on?
2: Omaha.
1: Well, Miss Dale, after Leroy goes to bed, how about joining me in the club car?
2: Oh, thank you. It'll be nice to have someone to talk to.
1: Yeah, we'll go in the club car and watch the telephone poles go by.
2: Trains can be so boring. Unless, of course, there's someone... attractive aboard.
1: Thank you. Yeah, I'll keep you amused all the way to Twin Junction.
2: Well, then I'll see you later in the club car.
1: Oh, have you finished dinner?
2: Uh-huh. Well, bye for now.
1: Ta-ta! Now, I'm glad Leroy talked me into this trip.
3: Oh, your soup and hors d'oeuvres, sir.
1: Yep. Oh, just put them down, Stuart. Now look at the menu.
3: Yes, sir.
0: I'm all set to eat, Unc.
1: Oh, hello, Leroy.
0: Where's the girl?
1: She's waiting in the club car.
0: Yeah? You're glad you came, huh, Unc?
1: Yeah, looks like it's going to turn out all right. But I want you to know I'm onto you, my boy.
0: What do you mean?
1: I saw Chief Gates at the depot, and he wanted to know if you had the mumps yet.
0: Oh?
1: I know all about you circulating the story that Piggy has them.
0: Oh, that's no story, Unc. Piggy does have the mumps, honest. I was over there. I saw them.
1: Well, I'm glad you're telling the truth.
0: Well, sure. I always do.
1: Yeah, I suppose you deserve the train trip, my boy.
0: Yeah.
1: People usually get what they deserve.
0: Yeah.
1: Yeah, let's pitch into the hors d'oeuvre.
0: Oh, boy, I think I'll have one of these pickles. Oh, my jaw!
4: Over. The mops, stop the train!

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1: Mr. Gildersleeve, you mean Leroy's enjoying the mumps?
2: Well, he seems to be, Bertie, now that he's in the same room with his pal Piggy.
1: Yes, sir.
2: Since they both have the mumps, Piggy's mother insisted I bring Leroy over to their house.
1: Them two will have a time.
2: Yeah, Leroy will be out in a few days.
1: Yes, sir. Too bad the trip was a flop.
2: Well, it wasn't exactly a flop. For me, anyway.
1: No, sir?
2: Yeah, I met a very charming young lady before we had to get off the train.
1: Another one?
2: A very striking beauty consultant. She sells cosmetics to department stores.
1: Oh, yes.
2: This week she's working Center City. I have a long-distance telephone call in for her.
1: You gonna place an order over the phone?
2: No, Bertie. I just want to keep our friendship alive. Besides, you'll be anxious to know how Leroy is.
1: Yes. Want me to get the phone?
2: Yeah, I'll answer it. That's Miss Dale. Yeah, I can't wait to hear that exciting voice. Hello.
3: Well, hello, Mr. Gildersleeve.
2: Phoebe, I thought you were the operator.
3: Well, in a way, I'm an operator. I operate a drugstore.
2: Phoebe, I'm expecting a call.
3: Well, you got one.
2: Oh. I'm liable to be here a long time. Good night, folks.
0: Gildersleeve is played by Willard Waterman. The show is written by John Elliott and Andy White and is partially transcribed. Included in the cast are Walter Tetley, Lillian Randolph, Mary Lee Robb, Viola Vaughn, Larry Harmon, George Perotti, and Dick LeGrand. 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
1: 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Its title? Leroy Wants a Train Trip. 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
0: Kraft presents The Great Gildersleeve.
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0: And now, the Great Gildersleeve. The curfew tolls the knell of parting day. The lowing herd winds slowly o'er the lea. The water commissioner homeward plods his weary way. And leaves the world to darkness and to me.
1: Wonder what's for dinner. Tired tonight. Tired but happy. Grass needs cutting. Oh, well, perhaps I can interest Leroy in the problem. Anybody home?
2: Hello, Unky.
1: Oh, I didn't see you there, my dear.
2: How'd it go today?
1: Oh, pretty well. My secretary's back.
2: Bessie?
1: Yeah, Bessie's back.
2: Well, how come? Tell me about it.
1: Just hang my hat here and I'll be right in.
2: She didn't get married?
1: No, her boyfriend walked out on her. Terrible thing. Yeah.
3: Good evening, Mr. Gildersleeve. Nobody told me you were home.
1: Good evening, Bertie.
3: I'll have your dinner ready in just a few minutes. Now, don't you worry.
1: Well, who's worried? Did I say anything about dinner? I'm in no rush.
3: No, sir, but I know when you get home, you like your dinner.
1: Ye gods, you think I never thought about anything but eating. What are we having, Bertie?
3: Well, sir, there's a war on.
1: All right, don't tell me.
3: But I think you're going to like it.
1: Any mail come today, my dear?
2: I don't know.
1: Bertie, any mail today?
3: Yes, there's a package came for you. It's up there on the mail.
1: Why doesn't somebody tell me these things? Package, eh?
4: Hi, Unc.
1: Oh, hello, Leroy.
4: What's the package?
1: I don't know.
4: What's in it?
1: I don't know. I'm just unwrapping it.
4: Who's it for?
1: It's not for you.
4: Well, who's it from? Look on the outside there. It usually tells.
1: Will you keep your hands off of it?
4: Okay.
1: The package was addressed to me.
4: I just thought you might like to know who it was from, that's all.
1: That we will find out all in good time. Well.
2: What is it, Uncle Mort?
1: A book.
4: Nuts.
1: What do you mean by that?
4: Nothing. I just thought it might be something, that's all.
2: What is the book, Unky?
1: Well, it's something I subscribe to. The Book of the Century Club. This is the first one they've sent me.
4: Who got you into that?
1: Nobody got me into it. It was recommended to me by your principal, Miss Goodwin. Recommended very highly, in fact.
2: What's the name of the book, Uncle? You haven't told us that.
1: Well, let's see here. It's called America What? Oh, sounds very interesting.
2: Yeah. What's it about?
1: Well, it says underneath here, Civilization at the Crossroads.
4: Boy, I can hardly wait. Can I read it next, Uncle?
1: Wouldn't hurt you to do a little reading, Smarty, instead of listening to those radio programs.
2: Aren't you right?
1: You too, my dear. Wouldn't do you any harm either.
2: I read all the time.
1: Yeah, movie magazines.
2: Well, I haven't seen you read a book in 5 years.
1: Well, I've been busy. I'm going to start tonight.
3: Miss Gildersleeve, dinner.
4: Ciao, Unc.
1: Be right ahead, children. I'll be right in.
2: Leroy, you don't have to trick a person.
1: America What? By Lloyd Q. Smith. Very interesting. 319 pages.

0: Gilfleet?
1: Yes, you can take it, Bertie. Just leave my coffee, will you?
0: Mr. Gilfleet, you going any place tonight?
1: No, Bertie. Just planning to spend the evening at home with a good book. Why?
0: I wondered if it would be all right if I go to the movies tonight with Lily B. Seems like I ain't seen a movie since Romance on the Rancho.
1: Go ahead, Bertie. But what was Romance on the Rancho?
0: Oh, it was just a picture. It had that Jack Dunlap in it. He killed me, that man.
1: Oh? Who's Jack Dunlap?
0: Never heard of Jack Dunlap? I bet Miss Marjorie knows him.
2: Sure, he's married to Linda Delacorte.
1: Who's Linda Delacorte?
2: A starlet. They split up for a while, but now they're back together. He gave her a diamond collar for her Scotty.
1: It's... You see what I mean, Marjorie? If you spent more time reading worthwhile books instead of all that movie stuff, everybody ought to do more reading. You too, Bertie.
0: Seems like I don't get much time for reading somehow.
1: Anybody can get time if they make time. Now, I'm a busy man, but I'm going to spend a whole evening reading a book. I expect to enjoy it, too.
0: Yes, sir. Well, if it's all the same to you, I'll take my enjoyment at the movies.
1: All right, Bertie, go ahead. Goodness knows you've earned it. Let's go in the other room, shall we, Marjorie?
2: Okay.
1: Yes, yes. Let's see. Where did I... Leroy, are you reading my book?
3: Are you kidding?
1: Well, get up out of my chair. Doorbell, Bertie.
0: I'm coming.
1: She's coming.
0: Oh, good evening, Judge.
4: Good evening, Bertie. Is Mr. Gilfleet?
0: Yes, sir, he's right in there.
1: Hello, Judge. Come in.
4: Well, well, little family gathering. Hello, Marjorie. Leroy.
5: Hi.
2: Hello, Judge.
4: Get your hat on, Gildy. We're going down to the Jolly Boys Club.
1: Not tonight, Horace.
4: Oh, you got to. I just found out this morning it's Peavy's birthday.
1: Yeah? Well, what do you know?
4: Yeah, I called up four or five of the boys, and we're going to get him down there and give him a little surprise party. It'll be more darn fun.
1: Gosh, I'd like to.
4: Oh, come on.
3: He can't. He's got to do his homework.
4: What's that?
3: Miss Goodwin assigned him a book. He's got to read it and give a report.
1: Leroy, that's not true. I'd go if I wanted to, only I don't want to.
4: What's this about a book?
1: Well, is there anything so strange about it? I plan to spend the evening here with a book.
4: Alone?
1: Certainly.
4: Doesn't sound like you. Must be a fascinating book. What is it?
1: Well, I've got it right here. It's called America What?
4: America What?
1: That's it. America What?
4: Who wrote it?
1: Let's see. Lloyd Q. Smith.
4: Who's Lloyd Q. Smith?
1: Well, he's a writer. He's important.
4: How do you know?
1: Because this company only publishes important books. It's the Book of the Century Club.
4: The Book of the Century Club? What does it do, publish one book every 100 years?
1: All right, it's a mighty good book, and I intend to read it.
4: Well, if you get tired of the book club, drop in at the Jolly Boys.
1: I have better things to do, Judge.
4: Night, Marjorie. Night, Leroy.
5: Night. Good night.
4: Say good night to your uncle for me. Bookworm.
1: Go on, you illiterate old goat. Well, there are no more interruptions. I may be able to get a little reading done. Just get settled here. What are you reading there, my boy?
3: Huckleberry Finn.
1: Well, that's a good book. Why don't you read something, Marjorie?
2: I may later. I'm writing a letter now.
1: Yes, nothing like reading. Wonder if you'd mind getting me a couple of cigars, my dear, over there in the humidor. Always like to have them handy when I read. Leroy, would you be good enough to shove that footstool under my feet?
3: Oh, what's that?
1: Never mind. I'll do it.
0: I'm going now, Mr. Gilfleet.
1: All right, Bertie. Have a good time. Bertie?
0: Yes, sir?
1: I wonder if you have any apples out there. Might like an apple later to munch while I read. Relieves the monotony sometimes to have something to chew on.
0: I'm sorry, Mr. Gilfleet. There ain't an apple in the house.
1: Oh, yes, yes. Well, let it go. Good night, Bertie.
0: Good night, sir.
1: Yeah. Kind of friendly and nice, isn't it? Everybody reading here and writing letters. Leroy, your uncle spoke to you.
3: What's that?
1: I said it's kind of friendly and nice here with everybody reading.
3: How can I read with you talking to me all the time?
1: Excuse me. Well, see what the book says here. Who are you writing to, Marjorie?
2: Aunt Hilda.
1: Oh, good girl.
2: I've owed her a letter for about 3 months.
1: Give her my love. You know, the thing about reading...
3: Oh, for corn's sake, I'm going to...
1: What's the matter with him?
2: He gets like that.
1: Well, what I was going to say, you spend all your time running around and seeing people you call your friends. But books are your best friends if you only knew it. Yes, sir. I remember an old professor of mine at college saying to me, Professor Griswold. He taught me English literature. Old Grizzly, we used to call him. Old Grizzly. George, I haven't thought of him in a long time. Grand old fellow and a great teacher. All the students loved him and looked up to him. I was a sort of a pet of his. He used to invite me over in the evening sometimes, and we'd sit there in his study in front of the fire and discuss good books. I remember him saying to me one time, Gildersleeve, he said, Marjorie, where are you going?
2: Well, if you'll excuse me, Uncle Mort, I think I'll go upstairs. I've been trying for months to get this letter written, so if you don't mind...
1: Not at all. Go right ahead.
2: I'd love to hear about your professor sometime.
1: Yes, yes. Go along. Seems I'm not very popular around here. Well, Griswold was right. Books are a man's best friend. At least they don't run out on you. Well, let's have a look at this one. See what the fellow says. Here we are, chapter one. The 20th century will one day be known as the century of communication. And it's from this point of view that I wish to make a brief survey of world events of the last 50 years. In Europe, the tensions and anxieties of the 90s had erupted into flames. In Asia, the Japanese Empire still slumbered unaware of its tragic destiny. And in America, what? Well, he's got something there. But what is it? I might just read it again. Griswold used to say, always read for the sense. Don't just look at the words. Good old prof. Yes, those were the days. Those were the days. Well, try this again. The 20th century will one day be known as the century of communication. I follow it so far. From this point of view, I wish to make a brief survey of world events in the last 50 years.

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0: well, Gildersleeve has fallen a victim to the Sandman. A happy smile makes a dimple on each pudgy cheek. He must be dreaming.
1: Finest college in the good old USA.
0: Oh, he's dreaming of his alma mater.
2: Hi, Throckmorton.
3: Oh, hi, Charlene.
2: You want to sit next to me?
3: Do I want to sit next to the queen of the campus? I sure do.
4: This morning, students, we shall begin to consider the most fruitful period of our poet's career. When Keats began to pluck with his magic fingers the same inspired lyre which Homer, Milton, and Dante had plucked centuries before.
3: Hey, Charlene, what are you doing tonight?
2: Anything you say, Throckmorton.
4: What is more gentle than a wind in summer? What is more soothing than the pretty hummer that stays one moment in an open flower?
3: Set of cappers are having a weenie roast tonight. You want to go?
2: That sounds swell.
3: Pick you up right after supper.
4: Now we ask ourselves, what is the poet's meaning in the passage we have just heard? Mr. Gildersleeve, can you tell us?
3: Me?
4: You're the only Gildersleeve in this class, are you not?
3: Well, I'd want to... Yes, sir.
4: Well, then give us your notion of the poet's meaning in this passage.
3: Was it, something about life?
4: Mr. Gildersleeve, I would like to see you in my study at 8 o'clock this evening.
3: Yes, sir.
4: Mr. Gildersleeve, I regret that I have found it necessary to send for you. The fact is, however, that your work in my class thus far would be a disgrace to a sophomore in high school.
3: But, Professor...
4: Your knowledge of English literature is infinitesimal. Your appreciation of poetry is microscopic. In addition, you're inattentive and your spelling is atrocious.
3: Professor...
4: Unless you can show a marked improvement in your work, I shall be compelled to place you on probation.
3: Probation? That would mean I'd have to resign as assistant manager of the golf team.
4: I'm sorry, Mr. Gildersleeve. I'm sorry, but that's the way it is.
3: What you for? Zerp?
1: Must have dropped off there for a minute. Where's... Oh, yes... I was reading. Book. Yes, yes. The 20th century will one day be known as the century of communication. By George, that's a good thought. Deep, but good. Kind of stuffy in here. Maybe I ought to get a little air. I'll just... Foot's gone to sleep. Pins and needles.
5: Did you call? I heard something.
1: Oh, no, Marjorie. I was just thinking out loud. I believe I'll go for a little walk.
5: Oh, all finished reading?
1: Well, just for the moment. Big mistake to read too much at one time, my dear. Read a little, then reflect. Read and reflect. That's what my old professor used to say. Old Prof. Griswold. Griswold. Dried up old fossil.

the air is nice tonight. Nice moon, too. The Jolly Boys. By George, that's a terrible quartet. Hooker's always flat. Yes, sir, they really need me. Maybe I ought to just... No, I'll get back.

0: Back to my book. Hey, that moon. I wonder what Eve Goodwin is doing. Might be good to get her slant on the book. Hello, Eve.
1: Why, Throckmorton, what a surprise. Won't you come in?
0: Well, for a minute. Guess what I've been doing,
1: Eve? Come into the parlor and see how you like it. I've changed everything around.
0: Looks fine, Eve. What do you think I've been doing?
1: I've got the sofa where the table used to be. And, of course, that meant moving these chairs to face the other way. I think it's much nicer, don't you?
0: Great. What do you think?
1: Throckmorton, I wonder if you could do me one favor.
0: Oh, nuts. Favor? Sure. What is it?
1: I'm just dying to know how the piano would look over here against the wall.
0: The piano?
1: It's only an upright, but it simply won't budge for me.
0: Well, let a man try it. You sure it isn't nailed down?
1: Oh, no.
0: The darn thing must be solid lead. There. Now she's coming.
1: Oh, careful, Throckmorton. Oh, there, that's just the place. How do you think it looks?
0: Perfect.
1: Well, I'm not so sure. But let's sit down for a minute anyway, shall we?
0: Eve, guess what I've been doing?
1: What?
0: I've been reading.
1: Oh, really?
0: Yeah, I've been reading a book.
1: I'm afraid the piano isn't right there.
0: Forget the piano. Ye gods, I tell you, I'm reading a book.
1: Well, it's nothing to get hysterical about. What are you reading?
0: The latest book of the century selection. America What?
1: Oh, are you reading that too?
0: That's what I've been trying to tell you.
1: My copy came yesterday morning and I finished it last night. I just couldn't lay it down. Could you?
0: Well, it slipped out of my hand once. I haven't quite finished it.
1: Oh, well, you'll enjoy it, Throckmorton.
0: Oh, I am already. I got quite a ways into it. And then I thought maybe it would be fun to, well, discuss the fellow's idea a little.
1: Which ones?
0: Life.
1: Well, he has some very fascinating ideas on life. Did you come to the chapter on the woman of tomorrow?
0: No, but it sounds good. Let's discuss that.
1: I must warn you, his ideas on women are quite advanced.
0: You can't scare me. So are mine. look, Eve, there's a wonderful moon out tonight. Why don't we discuss this book out on the back porch?
1: No, Throckmorton.
0: Oh, come on, Eve. I thought you were crazy about books.
1: I am. Books mean a great deal to me.
0: Then why don't we go out on the porch? Gosh, it's your fault I got into this thing. I mean, it was your idea for me to join the club. Now you've got me all excited about this book and you won't even discuss it.
1: I'm perfectly willing to discuss it, Throckmorton. What is it about the book that you find most interesting?
0: Well, the whole idea. America... What?
1: Well, do you think Smith's ideas are right? Do you agree with what he says about America?
0: Well, I... yes and no.
1: How much of the book have you read, Throckmorton?
0: Huh? What do you mean by that?
1: Do you think you've read half of it?
0: Well, maybe not half.
1: A chapter? A page?
0: It's none of your business. I don't see what there is to laugh at.
1: I'm sorry, I can't help.
0: Well, I'm going home. A man comes over for a little intelligent conversation, and first he has to move pianos, then he gets a regular examination. Ye gods!

0: Judge, Judge, look who's coming.
1: Gildersleeve.
0: Yeah.
1: I thought he was going to read this evening.
2: Hello there.
1: Hello, Gildersleeve.
2: Hi. I can't stay, gentlemen. I just dropped in to wish Peavy many happy returns of the day.
3: Yeah, thank you, Mr. Gildersleeve. I wish you'd have a Coke with me before you go.
4: Sure, Commissioner. Have a Coke with the birthday boy.
2: Well, just one, thank you, Chief. How old are you anyway, Peavy?
0: Well, we was just having an argument about that, Mr. Gildersleeve. The judge claims Peavy is 90 years old. I claim he's at least 108.
3: Yeah, fellas have been joshing me all evening, Mr. Gillespie. I wish you could have been here earlier to hear some of the humorous conversation.
4: Well, here's your Coke, Commissioner.
2: Thanks, Chief. Happy days, Peavy.
3: Thank you. I might just venture to repeat a remark Floyd made a short while ago. It struck me as very funny.
1: Oh, for heaven's sake, Peavy.
2: Let him tell it, Judge. It's his birthday. What was Floyd's witty remark, Peavy?
3: Well, he was drinking my health, and he said, "Here's to you and your drugstore. May all your troubles be aspirin tablets." The point being that aspirin tablets are small.
2: Oh, brother. Don't tell me Floyd's been getting off stuff like that all evening.
3: Yes, sir, he has.
0: Hey, how's it happen we got the pleasure of your company, Commissioner? Judge Hooker said you were curled around a good book for the night.
1: Yeah, what happened, Gildy? Did you find your brain was a little out of practice in digesting heavy thinking?
2: Nothing of the kind, Judge. I simply interrupted my reading to pay my respects to my old friend Peavy here.
3: I appreciate it, Mr. Gildersleeve. What was the book, if I may inquire?
0: Yeah, what were you reading, Commissioner? A cookbook?
2: Yeah. I was reading the current selection of the book of the Century Club, Floyd. It's about politics.
0: Oh? It's for the Democrats or the Republicans?
2: Neither. It's about world affairs. Very interesting.
3: Oh. World affairs. Good subject.
2: Yes, you'd enjoy it, Peavy. I'll lend it to you when I finished it. Sooner, if you want.
3: Yeah, well,
4: look, fellas, world affairs is a mighty important subject, but aren't we going to play any cards tonight?
0: Yeah, let's get down to business here.
2: The trouble with you, Floyd, and you too, Chief, is you don't bother to inform yourselves on world developments.
0: Who don't? In my barbershop, I hear six commentators every day.
1: That's not what Gildersleeve's talking about, boys. Gildersleeve is now a deep thinker.
2: Listen, Hooker, I consider my brain the equal of yours any day.
1: Gildersleeve, I resent that.
4: Hello, what? Hello. Are we going to squabble on Peavy's birthday?
0: Yeah, but a lousy book?
2: Well, he started it.
4: Now, Commissioner.
3: I wonder if a song wouldn't clear the air, gentlemen. I have a suggestion. There is a tavern in the town.
0: No, Peavy. Look, I got the song. Just the song for your birthday. Darling, I am growing old.
4: Yeah, that's it. Only let the Commissioner sing the lead,
0: yeah.
4: Come on, Mr. Gildersleeve.
2: All right. And Hooker, for heaven's sake, try to stay on the key. Let's have the key, Floyd.

0: Gee, that's not so bad.
1: Well, get on with your poker game, boys. I guess I'll get back to my book. Good night, Peavy.
2: Just one round, Mr. Gillespie.
1: Well, seeing it's your birthday, deal me in, Floyd.
0: Okay.
1: Good night, America. What?

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